0: end. All 193 UN member countries are represented. President Trump delivers his address on Tuesday with the wars in Iran and Ukraine expected to be major topics. And while the speeches get the most attention, much of the diplomacy happens behind closed doors, with leaders using the week to meet one-on-one and discuss conflicts, security, trade, and other global issues. President Trump will have a series of meetings, including with Ukrainian President Zelensky. Stacey Lynn, Worldwide News Network, Washington.
1: Paramount Skydance has reached a settlement with California and other states that sued to block its acquisition of Warner Brothers Discovery. California Attorney General Rob Bonta.
2: Paramount is required to move production back to the United States by spending, as a floor, at least $300 million more each year in domestic production, in jobs and economic activity, and productions right here in this country and including, of course, in this state.
1: Bonta also says that CBS and CNN will remain separate editorial entities, but will have a trustee oversee the agreement. In Russia, explosions rocked an oil refinery in Moscow as hundreds of drones attacked the region over the weekend. Ukraine has fired over 1,000 drones at Russia in the past few days. President Trump says Russia's diesel refining capability is in ruins and Vladimir Putin needs to end the war. This is the Worldwide News Network.
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1: It's Yom Kippur, Judaism's holiest day, and synagogues on Long Island are holding day-long services. They also focused on security. A new state law, often called the 50-foot buffer zone law, gives police more ways to protect those entering and leaving houses of worship. The law makes it a crime to intentionally block or interfere with someone trying to enter or leave a house of worship. It also covers anything within 50 feet that makes someone going into or out of a house of worship fear for their safety. The law also allows police to establish security perimeters around houses of worship during demonstrations, including larger perimeters when necessary for public safety. In Mineola, a man is facing charges for allegedly throwing a chemical mixture into an apartment hallway and starting a fire. 34-year-old Nolan Gogler was conducting science experiments and caused the fire, which damaged the floor and hallway of the building. Police found a lot of chemicals and a home laboratory inside his apartment. The 9/11 Memorial in Eisenhower Park is expanding. The rededicated firefighter plaza now features 56 Nassau County firefighters who died on 9/11 or later from 9/11-related illnesses. Seven names were added to the memorial this year. The $350,000 project replaced the old monument, featuring black granite stone, and corrected previous errors on plaques. Hundreds of flights were canceled in the U.S. Northeast on Monday due to technical problems at a key regional air traffic control center, halting operations at every major airport in the New York City area for several hours, just as numerous foreign leaders were flying in for the United Nations General Assembly. A key circuit failed at an air traffic facility in Philadelphia, affecting flights into that city as well as Kennedy, LaGuardia, and Newark airports. The Federal Aviation Administration then discovered a backup fiber optic line had also been cut due to construction elsewhere. For 77 WABC News, I'm Gloria Chapa.
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4: Hateful Sonny Halston on The View. I don't know where they got these clowns from. 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
5: There are times when I walk into a community and I see American flags all over the community, and I suddenly feel unsafe because there is a section of this country that has co-opted the American flag, and they equate being an American or an American flag with white supremacy, and that should never be ever the symbol of white supremacy, but they have weaponized.
6: Because the flag belongs to all of us.
5: It does belong to all of us.
7: So I stand by that.
8: Yeah, and it's something you've said and been very consistent about, and I've heard it from other people of color, for
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8: sure.
7: Well, I was going to say, what's interesting is that this is not a new conversation amongst the black community, in the black community.
4: So Sonny Halston declaring that she gets nervous when she sees an American flag. Folks, I'll just say this. Don't you see the con? Sonny Halston is a multimillionaire. Her husband is a doctor. Do you think she has anything relatable to your life except running game, telling you what you want to hear? And I'm not a conspiracy guy. As I said on the Midnight Show, you listen to this program, you know conspiracies turn me off. They really do. I think you're nutty. if you believe in conspiracies. But in this case, I said, wait a minute, wait a minute, wait a New York minute. Lindsey Graham comes back from Ukraine and all of this happens in a matter of minutes and hours.

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0: This is the Stone Zone with Roger Stone.
1: People love him and respect him, Roger Stone.
0: Now, get in the zone. It's the Stone Zone. Here's Roger Stone.
2: I admit it. I gave so many interviews. I talked so much about President Donald Trump banning MSNBC, now calling themselves MSNOW. That's because the ratings were so low, they didn't want anybody to know who they were. CNN and Politico from the White House. Then I got a touch of laryngitis, but I am back in the pink, and I'm glad to be back in the Stone Zone. I start out on kind of a wistful note. My mother, Gloria Rose Corbeau Stone, would have been 102 years old yesterday. She was born on September 20th, 1924. If you remember Tony Soprano's mother, Livia, in the TV series, that was my mother. Tough, suspicious, deeply religious, patriotic, holding her children to a very, very high standard. A day does not go by in which I don't miss her tremendously. And I must say, dancing with New York businessman Donald Trump at my wedding when I married my wife, Nydia, may have been the high point of her life. I'm only sad that she didn't live to see Donald Trump, who she loved, become president, or perhaps she did see it, but from a very, very good seat. Speaking of my wife, Nydia Bertrand de Espinosa Stone, I am happy, delighted, overjoyed to report that we have the results back from her final cancer scan, her MRI in essence, and she is now 5 years cancer-free. And the doctors tell you if you make it 5 years, it means you will make it for the duration of your lifetime, most likely. I'm convinced, of course, that my wife got cancer because of the relentless stress of being hunted and hounded by the Obama administration in the Russian collusion hoax, which we now know definitively was a fraudulent hoax and a seditious conspiracy anointed by Barack Obama, but also orchestrated by former CIA director John Brennan, who I think slipped in an interview on MSNOW the other day in which he admitted that Barack Obama was his co-conspirator. His words, not mine. This was the greatest single dirty trick, the greatest single abuse of power in American political or governmental history. And we're waiting to see whether anyone is held responsible. This froze our country, set our country back for 3 years. In many ways, it crippled the presidency of Donald Trump in his first term. He still achieved an amazingly strong economy, began to reverse the damage of his predecessor, Barack Obama. And the fact that John Brennan has now been called before a grand jury in Fort Pierce, Florida, and we know from various sources that that grand jury is specifically looking into that grand conspiracy that included the Russian collusion hoax, the two phony impeachments, the questionable 2020 election and its manipulation, the so-called documents case, which they actually raided the home of a sitting president in Mar-a-Lago, Operation Arctic Frost, in which a federal special counsel, Jack Smith, was spying on Republican members of Congress and friends of the president's, including yours truly, whether anyone's going to be held responsible. The fact that Joe DiGenova, a very good man, veteran federal prosecutor, resigned, but the fact that the announcement that Brennan has been called before the grand jury means that that was not the end of the probe. And frankly, I have confidence in the newly confirmed U.S. Attorney General Todd Blanche to get to the bottom of this egregious, massive scandal. Frankly, I'm getting a little tired of the Trump derangement syndrome going on around me. I see it in the streets. I see it when I go out in public. I unfortunately see it in some polls. Yes, Donald Trump has made a very tough decision. Did he want to be popular, or did he want to stop Iran from having a nuclear device in which they could have destroyed the world, in which they could have launched a nuclear holocaust against the free world? Not a very difficult decision unless you're more interested in politics than you are in the country. So the president has done what he needed to do. And I do think, absent putting boots on the ground and the kind of endless foreign war given to us by the Bushes and the Clintons and the Obamas, by the way, he hasn't dropped nearly as many bombs as Barack Obama dropped during his presidency. I think that he has done a great deal to damage the Iranian regime. And now Scott Bessent, who's one of the most capable men that I have ever met, an extraordinary intellect, an extraordinarily capable executive, is putting the economic squeeze on the Iranians, increasing the pressure on the regime. I do think that it's only a matter of time before the Iranian people rise up and throw off the yoke of the regime. But again, the president's not committed to endless foreign war, massive American casualties, he is doing what he has to do. Why do people forget his extraordinary accomplishments? So, I mean, he achieved the most secure border in history. We've had zero illegal aliens admitted to the United States in the last 16 months. We went from almost 30 million under Joe Biden to zero. He signed the Laken-Riley Act to get dangerous criminals, aliens, off of our streets. He's achieved the greatest drop in the murder rate ever recorded to the lowest level in 125 years. That's the lowest level since 1900. He signed the largest tax cuts in American history. That was all part of the Great Big Beautiful Bill, including no tax on tips, no tax on overtime, and most importantly, no tax on 88% of those receiving Social Security benefits. By the way, the Democrats have made no secret of the fact that if they regain control of Congress, they would seek to undo all of those tax reductions. He secured commitments for $19.2 trillion of new investment in the United States from foreign nations. He imposed historic tariffs to bring back American manufacturing, including 50% tariffs on foreign copper, aluminum, steel, and 25% tariffs on foreign automobiles. No, that's not a bad thing. That's a good thing. Uncle Sam has been played for a sucker. We are not allowed to sell our goods and services abroad from the countries who are allowed to access to American markets. Canada is a perfect example. If you're an upstate New York dairy farmer, you cannot sell your products in Canada, but Canadian dairy farmers can sell their products in the United States. Why is that fair? Stock markets set an all-time record since the election. It's 80 all-time records since the election. More Americans are working today than at any time in our history. The recent job increase numbers, I think it was 163,000 new jobs created, almost tripling the experts' so-called estimates. Of course, then he captured and brought to justice the outlaw dictator of Venezuela, Nicolas Maduro, through Operation Absolute Resolve, ending the narco trafficking from Venezuela. And as I said earlier, he obliterated Iran's nuclear enrichment capability through Operation Midnight Hammer and Operation Epic Fury to ensure, as he said from 1988 when he and I visited New Hampshire, that Iran will never have a nuclear weapon. He's conducted numerous successful military strikes to smash the drug cartels operating in our hemisphere, brought the flow of deadly fentanyl across our border down by a record 60%. Not finished yet, but an amazingly good start. He secured most favored nation agreements to reduce the cost of many prescription drugs by price differences of 300, 400, 500, even 600%. I think Secretary Robert F. Kennedy Jr. also deserves great credit, along with the president, for implementing the president's plan. He terminated the Green New Deal scam, declared a national energy emergency, and began to become energy independent, as they said at the convention, drill, baby, drill. He ended the insane electric vehicle mandate and other crippling regulations on the production of American automobiles. We've seen American exports soar to the highest level in American history, and we're on track to export an unprecedented $2.5 trillion in goods this year alone. He's abolished all discriminatory diversity, equity, inclusion, the DEI policies through the federal government and private sector. I believe very strongly in DEI. That means deport every illegal. He has banned men from playing in women's sports. It's amazing that Democrats, like in upstate New York now, are claiming that no one ever wanted men to play in women's sports, when in fact the local schools there have been pushing that very agenda. He's banned the transgender ideology and critical race theory from our schools. You're not going to get federal tax dollars if you're pushing those narratives in the public schools. He has launched the Trump accounts. These are free investment accounts for every American child, starting with $1,000 for every newborn child. And when it comes to history, this will be like what Franklin Roosevelt did for Social Security. It will be very much like what Lyndon Johnson did for federal health care before he raided those funds to balance the federal budget, of course. The Trump accounts will go down in history as among Trump's greatest accomplishments, helping younger Americans have a stake in the American dream, learn through investing, and of course, their nest egg, with the assistance of their families and their own hard work, can grow. He got all the living hostages returned to their families, both living and dead, out of Gaza. He settled 8 individual raging wars with historic peace deals in our first 12 months, including bringing an end to the war in Gaza. He halted all refugee admissions to the United States, including from Somalia and other dangerous places. He deployed the National Guard to restore law and order in Washington, D.C., Memphis, Tennessee, and New Orleans. And he made English the official language of the United States. And now we learn, despite the fact that many people laughed at him, many people thought it was a joke, the Trump administration has announced a long-term Arctic security deal with Greenland that includes expanded American access, basing overflight with no expiration date, no non-NATO bases, and tighter rules on adversary investment. Basically, what he's done is locked the Chinese and the Russians out of Greenland because of its strategic location. By the way, every president since Dwight Eisenhower has wanted to do this. Well, maybe Obama didn't want to do it, but every president other than Obama has wanted to do it. The Danes and the Greenlanders were certainly moved in President Trump's direction through his aggressive negotiating strategy. The ultimate test, of course, is what gets built: radars, runways, and other restrictions that actually bite China and Russia are key. Missile warnings, space watch, the North Atlantic approaches. This is the real estate. The stakes here are incredibly high. China and Russia have had their eyes on Greenland, make no mistake about it. They noticed that Denmark was weak and could do nothing to stop them from encroaching. They've been moving into the Arctic as a result. President Trump noticed. He has now driven a stake through the heart of their domination plans. They had hoped to set up camp miles away from the United States, an agreement that keeps NATO steel on the island and keeps Beijing's checkbook off of it is something that all the parties could agree upon. Those of us who wanted us to fully annex Greenland may see this as a capitulation. What you don't understand is that was just part of a negotiating technique that got us this victory. I'm Roger Stone. You're listening to Stone Zone. Don't go away, because I'm back and we'll be right back.
0: This is the Stone Zone with Roger Stone.
1: He likes politics and he's a professional at the highest level. Roger Stone. Who is Roger?
0: Your health matters. Now, here's Yana Derulis.
3: Vitamin C is the skin's secret superhero. According to a study by Polar Car and Visors published in Nutrients, your skin holds surprisingly high levels of vitamin C, and it puts that vitamin to work, fueling collagen production and fighting off UV damage. The good news, just eating more fruits and veggies may do more for youthful, resilient skin than pricey serums ever could. So stock up on fruits and veggies high in vitamin C, such as guava, kiwi, citrus fruit, bell peppers, and broccoli, to name a few. While Cornell Medicine says grandparents may be one of the most overlooked resources in today's child mental health crisis, drawing on decades of clinical experience and child development research, Dr. Kenneth Barris says supportive relationship with grandparents can help children feel heard, build resilience, reduce loneliness, and strengthen emotional well-being. I'm Yana Derulis for the Worldwide News Network.
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5: This is John Catsimatidis. Is AI changing everything? Well, there are many, many opinions. In my opinion, AI, to me, all it is a super Google machine. Well, what does that mean? There is no artificial intelligence. It's only as good as the programmer. Intelligence? No. Searching more places to create that it looks like intelligence? Yes. Overrated at this point? Absolutely. But again, it will need some kind of regulation. When I grew up, the Encyclopedia Britannica was the Bible of the truth. The question is, what will be the Bible of the truth for AI? AI is only as good as the programmers and their personalities that create it. Finally, I agree with President Trump. We have to win the AI game worldwide and beat every other country. That way, we keep America the greatest country in the world. I'm John Catsimatidis, and that's the Cat's Corner.
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0: If you missed Greg Kelly, here's what you missed.
6: Very few people, you know, I guess engineers. I like engineers because they know stuff. Right? There's physics. There are laws, natural laws of physics. And we know that if you drop something, it's going to fall. And we can figure out the speed, and we can figure out all kinds of things about that. If I had to do it all over again, I might pursue something along those lines. I don't want to call them the sciences. Remember that? Trust the science. Follow the science. Well, the science often conflicts, right? But when people hold themselves out and are somehow viewed as authorities on nothing, and when they have absolutely no expertise in anything, and this is basically most people who pretend to be experts. Now, there is a guy, you may have heard of him. Carlos, take a look at this. His name is Malcolm Gladwell. Malcolm Gladwell. He's written about 20 books. I remember a couple of them. I read them because guess what? That was the fashionable thing to do. Everybody, oh yes, Malcolm Gladwell. Yes, The Tipping Point. Ah, yes. Half of you, you read this book so you can say, I read the book. Or maybe you pretended to read the book. Oh, Malcolm Gladwell. Yes, oh my. Even his name was interesting. Malcolm Gladwell. Ooh, you're familiar with Malcolm Gladwell? Yes, I am. Aha. So you're in the club. You're literate enough, you're social enough, you're skilled enough, you have the New Yorker lying around your house, you know, you glance at it, you know. Ooh, Malcolm Gladwell, yes. I saw Malcolm Gladwell speak once. You did? Tell me more. Yes. I know people who have been captivated by Malcolm Gladwell. Malcolm Gladwell says, I don't know where the hell he got up, came off with this stuff, but became an authority on pretty much everything. Some people along the way started to point out, you know what, this is probably junk science. It's junk science. He's found a niche. He's found a niche to hold himself out to be an expert because he hung around people like Bill Gates. And he comes back and Bill Gates told me this, and this is what I found out about Bill Gates. And there would be no Bill Gates if he didn't live down the block from the University of Washington, because when he was a little kid, he could use their computer when nobody else was using it. And other than that, Bill Gates never would have figured anything out. And oh, by the way, you need 10,000 hours to get good at anything.
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1: Roger Stone, who's a very, very, one of the smartest political minds. Roger Stone was persecuted. People forget he's actually a brilliant, brilliant political analyst.
0: Now, get in the zone. It's the Stone Zone. Here's Roger Stone.
2: And we're back in the Stone Zone. Friday, President Donald Trump said that CNN, MSNOW, formerly known as MSNBC, they changed their name because their credibility was so low, and Politico were done at the White House as the fake news finally gets their comeuppance. Saturday, it became operational. Their press badges failed. Secret Service took the plastic, and they were considered persona non grata. CNN's Betsy Klein reported from outside the fence. MSNOW's Kayla Gardner and Politico's Cheyenne Haslett were also shown the door. They say they'll sue, arguing that they deserve access to the White House because of the First Amendment. They're saying this is a free speech issue. It is not a free speech issue. Where were all of them when millions of Americans were banned and canceled on social media because our views were politically incorrect? I was banned on Twitter, now X. Thank God I'm back. You can find me at Roger J. Stone Jr., by the way. But still banned on Facebook, still banned on Instagram, still banned on YouTube. That's an abridgment of my First Amendment rights, but they didn't complain about any of that. That was all fine with them. So let's be very clear. No one is preventing CNN, MSNBC, or Politico from reporting on Donald Trump. But nowhere in the Constitution are they guaranteed taxpayer-financed office space inside the White House combine. That just does not exist. The First Amendment means that journalists are free to report. They are. It does not assure that certain corporate media outlets have access to a narrow press pool. Presidents control the Oval and those who are able to cover what is happening in the White House. The right to free press does not mean the guaranteed privilege of a credential. And by the way, Barack Obama took press credentials away from the Washington Times, for example, and numerous other outlets. But there was no outcry then. Nobody said anything about the violation of free speech rights or the First Amendment then. Jake Tapper, who's a particularly odious character, a guy who literally laughed on TV about the fact that he thought I was going to prison. This guy knew that Joe Biden was slipping mentally and physically. He admits it in a book that he wrote to make money. But when anyone asked those questions or raised those legitimate issues on the air, he would vilify them. He kept insisting it was a smear when he admits now that he knew better. So what greater proof do we need that these are not news organizations? These are not journalistic enterprises. These three new agencies have spent decades misrepresenting the truth. They pushed the Russian collusion hoax despite knowing it was a falsehood. They ginned up left-wing maniacs into a frenzy, causing a rampage of violence, including multiple assassination attempts on President Donald Trump. And now they're being out-competed by independent media outlets whose influence dwarfs those by a wide margin, thanks largely to Elon Musk and the fact that X has become a platform for free speech and the First Amendment. So just for example, why are they entitled to office space, an office room inside the White House complex, but say independent journalist Nick Shirley is not? Nick Shirley has broken stories every bit as big, if not bigger, than the stories by these fake news outlets. So all of this whining about how they are the arbiters of truth and they are the arbiters of facts and they're real journalists are nonsense. They're liars, they're charlatans, they're jackals, and now they're getting their comeuppance. I'm Roger Stone, and I'm having a good time in the news in the Stone Zone, so don't go away.
0: This is Moving America. Here's Jake Novak.
3: It looks like GM knows how to take a hint. A few days ago, Transportation Secretary Sean Duffy slammed GM rival Ford for a number of ongoing and new deals with China. That included a technology licensing deal with China's CATL, where Ford is producing lithium batteries with that company, even though those batteries will be made in Michigan. Duffy used the term, quote, deeply concerned to describe that partnership. GM was listening to all of this and it just said it's working to ensure its next generation of battery cells will be backed by a strong domestic supply chain. Now I'm going to briefly take you back to Rocks for Jocks class. GM's plan is to keep production more domestic by relying on new battery technology that uses sodium derived from soda ash, which is a lot more prevalent in America than lithium. Got it? Good. GM sustainability chief says this change should allow the company to leapfrog some of the most advanced battery technologies coming out of China. Sounds like a win-win. Now it's time to deliver. I'm Jake Novak.
0: This is Moving America.
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6: 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Madonna leads with 11 nominations going into the awards show. Swift is in second with 9. The show airs live on CBS at 7:30 p.m. Eastern. The son of supermodel Cindy Crawford has died at a rehab facility. 27-year-old Presley Gerber was also a model. Gerber has been open about struggling with mental health and substance abuse on social media. Santa Monica police say they were investigating his death as a suspected overdose. Gloria Chapa, Worldwide News Network, New York.
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8: New Yorkers, including those of us here on Long Island, of course, should keep an eye on our mailboxes for the next couple of days because the state is starting to send out utility rebate checks. Natalie Migliori reports.
9: The energy rebate check is part of the Power Program and worth up to $200 for joint filers who make under $150,000 a year. Individual filers who make under $150,000 a year will receive a $100 check. More than 8 million households will receive the one-time check anytime between now and the end of December. New Yorkers don't have to do anything to get the check as long as they filed their 2024 taxes.
8: Meanwhile, Governor Kathy Hochul says she has no plans to meet with President Trump while he's in New York for the next couple of days for the UN General Assembly. Meanwhile, President Trump will meet with Mayor Mamdani, and Governor Hochul is fielding questions about why she didn't get an invite to that.
10: I think this was an evolution of a conversation they had in the White House, where the mayor and he said that when he's back in town again, he would go to Gracie Mansion. I don't have a Gracie Mansion to invite him to.
8: Meanwhile, New York State is taking steps to regulate major AI developers and advance nation-leading AI safety laws. Governor Kathy Hochul says AI developers will soon have to comply with strict transparency and safety requirements under the Responsible AI Safety in Education Act. It comes as the governor presses pause on building new data centers in New York State and makes the first full-time hire for the newly formed Digit Office, which is tasked with implementing the latest measures. That department is expected to compile an annual report regarding AI incidents that could lead to updating guardrails. Well, now on to the weather, and I don't have to do this if you don't want me to, because it's really not very good. There is no sunshine forecast for our area until beyond the weekend, with rain Friday, Saturday, Sunday, and Monday. That's the news for Long Island on WLIR, Long Island's most listened to radio station. I'm John Terrett.
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0: This is the Stone Zone with Roger Stone.
1: Roger Stone, who's a very, very, one of the smartest political minds. Roger Stone was persecuted. People forget he's actually a brilliant, brilliant political analyst.
0: Now, get in the zone. It's the Stone Zone. Here's Roger Stone.
2: You're diving headlong back into the Stone Zone. You know, when I was on my vacation break this summer, I had occasion to visit Paris. And I was taken by the extraordinary scale of the architecture there, particularly the Arc de Triomphe. It is really something to see, not just the incredibly weird and outrageous traffic around it, but just the scale of it, the majesty of it. Napoleon knew what he was doing. Paris is still a beautiful city with marvelous, enormous architecture. It's a thing of beauty. And then when you look at Washington, D.C., you realize the beauty of our own monuments, the Jefferson Memorial, the Lincoln Memorial, the White House, of course, the Capitol building. It has that same majesty. But now the president has planned a triumphal arch in Washington, D.C. That's not going to be just marble and a ribbon and a ceremony. He has described a military and security complex with drones and sniper positions, the post-11 reality built into the stone. Liberals can feel free to hate the aesthetics of the arc, but I think they're foolish to do so. The president is going to huge lengths to beautify and clean up our Capitol. Our Capitol had become run down as well as dangerous. The president has moved very aggressively to clean a number of our important monuments, to take a lot of the extraordinary sculpture that historians have had boxed up in crates so the American people can enjoy them. The threats, unfortunately, have continued to be real, so we can't pretend the Capitol is just a sculpture garden. But now the same town that put Jersey barriers around every lawn is now clutching pearls at a monument designed to watch the approaches of America. If the drawings put rifles in a freeze, make the brief public. But if they put sensors in the crown, say so. Washington, D.C. already lives behind bollards and fences. Better a monument that works than a plaza that needs a truck barrier and some committee to regulate it. The president's visionary leadership, in this case, I think should not be obstructed. He's calling for the arc and the ballroom within the White House complex not to be just there because they'll be beautiful, which is one additional reason for Americans to be proud of their country. He also wants these constructions to help Washington, D.C. be safer. There's nothing authoritarian about these measures. There's nothing authoritarian about celebrating our military and paying homage to the great sacrifices that they have made through this arch that will be just on the other side of the Potomac from the Lincoln Memorial. President Trump authorized National Guard troops into Washington, D.C. streets. What result was not jackbooted thugs intimidating people in submission. Instead, crime dropped precipitously. Even the mayor of D.C., who's hardly a fan of Donald Trump, had to admit that the city is safer and cleaner now with the National Guard patrolling the streets. The administration's policies have worked, so I think we have to continue to trust them. A fortified arc will yield national benefits on multiple levels, not just the technical and military, but also aesthetically. That's why I support its construction through the tedious legal warfare process that the left always must subject us to, whether it is trying to save the Kennedy Center, which is literally the Kennedy Center for the Performing Arts has not had a substantial renovation or upgrade in 30 years. It's a fire trap. It is a public safety hazard. Just weeks ago, almost 60 pounds of ceiling plaster fell to the floor of the main foyer. Had somebody been standing there, they would have been killed. Yet the left resists any attempt by Donald Trump to save the Kennedy Center. In the end, I guess I would predict it's going to end up being torn down, which would be a great, great tragedy. Meanwhile, the national average is running about $4.48 a gallon of gasoline. That's the number on the corner every voter can read without a briefing book. It is certainly hurting Republicans in the polls. There's no question about that. Diesel is even higher. Prices jumped after the Iran fight tightened the strait. President Trump says the premium is the cost of keeping a bomb out of Tehran's hands and that oil falls when the war does. That much is undeniably true, but the masses oft-time will ignore long-term goals when they're feeling short-term pain. I fear that's what's happening here. This is a troublesome state of affairs heading into the midterms. I make no bones about it. I'm not just a Trump cheerleader. I'm a Trump supporter, but I'm also a realist. Households feel at the pump before they feel the devastating impacts of the Iranians launching a nuclear bomb and the fallout that would occur. That's the political reality of the situation. And Democrats are engaged in rank demagoguery and exploiting the situation to their benefit. Cheap gas under a mushroom cloud is a fantasy. We have to make the case that the cost is worth it because the Iran war is not likely to end before the midterms, although it's pretty clear to me that the Iranians have no interest in ending the war. And you can't reach a peace deal with people who don't keep their word. We already know, based on the fact that Obama reached an agreement to end their nuclear weapons development program. He even supplied unaccounted for pallets of cash for payoffs to Iranian politicians that were never disclosed to the American people, and they still didn't keep the deal. In some states, the absentee ballots are already going out this week. Election season has already started. There are a myriad of successful policies we can point to from the Trump administration. I did that at the beginning of the show, many of which we went over. And on national security, the economy, law and order, crime, immigration, and so forth, is also the fact that Democrats are radicalized, insane, and want to enact a communist authoritarian system over our nation. They don't really make many bones about it. We'll have to leave it all out there if we want to reverse historical trends in this difficult political environment. I urge people who agree with me to hit the doors, make the calls, volunteer for those candidates, Republicans or Democrats, if you find a sane Democrat, there are a few. The legacy of MAGA is riding on the midterms. People need to act about it. As I look at the polls, I don't find the Democrats have more votes than we do. I find that their votes are more energized. My concern are those Republicans or those Trump supporters who are frustrated. They don't vote for radical leftists or socialist Democrats. They simply stay home. And that is something we cannot afford. We have to make up for the enthusiasm gap. And the way to do that is to remind people of the extraordinary accomplishments of this administration, the job creation, for example. We're looking at very tough and uphill elections in some states, but Donald Trump is the greatest campaigner in American political history, greater even than Theodore Roosevelt, one of my favorites, greater even than Ronald Reagan, another of my favorites. He's going to hit the trail here to rally the troops. He also has an extraordinary war chest. His political action committee, MAGA Inc., has more than $400 million to spend. I predict that'll be $600 million before the election's over. The three Republican committees, the Republican National Committee, the Republican Senate Committee, and the Republican House Campaign Committee, between them have another $600 million. That's $1 billion to educate people about the Trump record and to get the vote out. So it ain't over till the fat lady sings. And Hakeem Jeffries trying on the speaker's robe may be a little premature, we shall say. And anyway, FBI Director Kash Patel told the Senate Judiciary Committee that in 18 months, this bureau stopped 1,100 perpetrators from carrying out terrorist acts on U.S. soil and arrested 4,260 foreign terrorist organization affiliates, up 38%. You see, it's the plots that are never carried out that you never hear about. Unfortunately, the terrorist plots you hear about that happen are the ones that you hear about. He cited, for example, a plot against the UFC Freedom 250 event at the White House and a Halloween weekend case in Michigan as two examples why the FBI sprung into action and kept the worst-case scenarios from actually happening. In that same window, there were more than 1,100 child victims locked up, about 21%, and more than 5,000 child predators and traffickers arrested. That's up 13%. Kash Patel put the Trump administration's progress against the Biden-Harris record of lost children when the feds focused more on going after Trump supporters or those who supported the Latin mass or those who, in their conscience, opposed abortion. And determined that they were radical, dangerous domestic terrorists as opposed to Americans with strong and constitutionally based or religious based opinions. They spent more time going after American citizens than they did going after actual terrorists. The last administration lost the plot, and they lost the children, while this administration is staying laser focused on crucial national security priorities. Democrats, it seems to me, are happy to let the kids fall through the cracks if it means securing permanent political power for their cabal. When Republicans win elections, it means that lives are saved. This is literally a life or death struggle we're engaged in, and we must not lose sight of the fact when different Republican officials may frustrate us. And let's face it, there are many who do. I'm a proud Republican. I'm a former national chairman of the Young Republican National Federation. I have had the great honor of working in 13 national Republican presidential campaigns at senior levels. I've had the honor of working for three great Republican presidents. But I do not come on the Stone Zone and tell you the Republicans are always right and the Democrats are always wrong. Nor do I tell you that every Republican is preferable to their opponent. But in most cases, today that is the case. The old Democrat Party, the party that I admired, the party of John Kennedy, the party of Harry Truman, who really is the father of Israel, the party of Daniel Patrick Moynihan, the party of Ed Koch. This was a party that believed in capitalism and free enterprise, a strong national defense, God. They wanted to spend more, they wanted to tax more, although Republicans have not had exactly clean skirts in those areas either, until Donald Trump came along. That Democrat Party just no longer exists. Yet, the Republican Party is the vehicle that got Donald Trump into office, and I think he has to continue on the progress that he has been made. The Republican Party has also changed. It is no longer the party of Wall Street, no longer the party of the billionaires, no longer the party of the country club, no longer the party of the financial elite. It's amazing how most of the billionaires in the country today are Democrats. But we have to keep putting terrorists away, stopping their plots, and protecting our children. And only if Republicans win in the fall and Trump's MAGA legacy continues will those things continue. I'm watching these upcoming midterm elections very closely, but I'm not a panicking, and I have not panicked yet. It really boils down to about 35 House seats. And all politics is local. We may have a wave election. But if I were Chuck Schumer, who, by the way, I've seen the poll numbers in New York State this week. I've never seen a U.S. senator with a 72% unfavorable rating. That really is amazing. I've seen this phenomenon before with my good friend Arlen Specter, who was a very good man, maybe even a great man. But he stayed too long. He had an extraordinary career. He was started out as an assistant district attorney, but he got national fame because he was busting corrupt politicians and union officials, both Republicans and Democrats. And when the Democrat district attorney of Philadelphia retired, Arlen made it clear to Democrat Party leaders that he wanted the nomination, and they told him, no, you can't be the district nominee, district attorney nominee. That's an Irish seat, and you're Jewish. So Arlen went over to the Republicans and asked for the nomination to become district attorney, and they gave it to him. And they put him on a ticket with a basketball star from the University of Pennsylvania, I believe it was, Tom Gola. And they hired the great David Garth, who was a genius, one of the earliest political consultants who understood the use of mass-based broadcast television to change political thinking. And they were elected. Then, only after winning, did he become a Republican. Then the party bosses came to him. They wanted him to run for mayor of Philadelphia, a job that he didn't want because he loved being a district attorney and he was a great crime fighter. But he ran for mayor because he felt it was his responsibility to the party that had nominated him for DA. He had to go to court because the Democrats argued he had to resign as DA to run for mayor. He won that case. He was defeated in the race for mayor. Then he ran for re-election as district attorney. He was swept out in the tide, and yet he still got to the U.S. Senate. I'll tell you the other side of that story when we come back. You're listening to the Stone Zone. I'm Roger Stone. Don't go away.
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3: He likes politics and he's a professional at the highest level. Roger Stone. Where's Roger?
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15: 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I'm Gloria Chapa. Vice President J.D. Vance is defending President Trump's decision to bar CNN, MS Now, and Politico from the White House.
16: Vance says the president isn't banning media outlets.
17: What he's doing is saying we're not going to give you special access to the White House if you engage in what is effectively propaganda.
16: The three outlets are now suing the administration, arguing their First Amendment rights were violated after reporters were denied access and their credentials revoked. Vance says the outlets can still cover the administration.
17: They can still report on the Trump White House. They can still get the public reports. They can still, of course, talk to people in the administration and outside the administration. What the president has said is we're not going to give you special access inside the White House.
16: Stacey Lynn, Worldwide News Network, Washington.
15: The National Hurricane Center says that Tropical Storm Polo has intensified into a Category 1 hurricane in the Pacific Ocean. 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
1: Roger Stone, who's a very, very, one of the smartest political minds. Roger Stone was persecuted. People forget he's actually a brilliant, brilliant political analyst.
0: Now, get in the zone. It's the Stone Zone. Here's Roger Stone.
2: We're back in the Stone Zone. I want to continue talking about my friend Arlen Specter, who was the only four-term U.S. senator from Pennsylvania. Spector ran for district attorney, won in an upset, then ran for mayor of Philadelphia, lost. Then, surprisingly, because he was up in the Watergate year, lost his district attorney's office. He then ran for governor, ran a spirited campaign, and he lost. He then ran for the U.S. Senate against John Hines, once again ran at a spirited campaign, and lost. And then in 1980, Richard Schweiker, the U.S. Senator, surprised everybody by announcing that he would retire, and Arlen Specter ran one more time. And he won. And he was one of the most consequential senators in Pennsylvania history, serving four terms, the only man to serve four terms. This is very similar to the story of Abraham Lincoln, a man who ran for the House and the Senate before being defeated in both offices, before being elected President of the United States. So it demonstrates the importance of resilience and persistence in American politics. I could also point out the example of Richard Nixon, who went in a brief 6 years from being unemployed after he was released from the Navy and unable to find a job as an attorney to two terms in the U.S. Senate, elected in 1946, reelected in 1948, then elected to the U.S. Senate in 1950, and then chosen to be vice president in 1952. That's a six-year rise from being nobody, being a nationally unknown, to being vice president of the United States, and of course then to being the Republican nominee for president, losing the 1960 election, or having it stolen from him, as I've argued in two books I wrote, to then running and getting ignominiously defeated in the 1962 campaign for governor of California. Then, thanks to the assassination of John F. Kennedy, the assassination of Robert F. Kennedy, the tragic assassination of Dr. Martin Luther King, and, of course, the Vietnam War, I don't mean thanks to, but because of, the seas parted in such a way that allowed Nixon to make the greatest comeback in American political history. The point of this is, recently, I was on the street and I ran into a young citizen journalist, and he asked me what was the most important successful quality that I had in a short video I agreed to do. And I told him three things: persistence, resilience, and never quitting. See, a man is not finished when he's defeated. He's only finished when he quits. And like all of these patriots, whether it is Lincoln, whether it's Specter, whether it is Nixon, or whether it was Trump, because the odds of Trump winning in 20, having losing a contested election in 2020, winning in 16, losing a contested election in 2020, and making a miraculous comeback in 2024, all of that requires persistence, resilience, and this is the most important part, deep faith in God, deep faith in God. So if you look at the qualities that I think are required to survive in American politics, and I've been through some very tough times, as people know, it is that faith in the Almighty. Today, I'm thanking God because, as I said at the top of the show, the excellent news that my wife is now 5 years cancer-free. She had very aggressive stage 4 Hodgkin's non-lymphoma. The doctors gave her little hope. And today she is vigorous and healthy, and I'm extraordinarily blessed. That's why those who think that this upcoming midterm election will be the end of the world and the end of Western civilization, I don't buy that. Donald Trump has two more years as president. Then perhaps the Democrats will win the House. That's not a certainty by any means. Perhaps they will try to impeach him in another show impeachment, but they won't get two-thirds of the votes no matter what happens in the Senate, and the Trump presidency will continue, and the best is indeed yet to come. So thank you for joining us today in the Stone Zone for a little dose of political realism. Somebody has to push against the panickins, has to push back against the panickins, and I guess that's me. Until tomorrow, when you come back and join us in the Stone Zone again, God bless you, Godspeed, and thank you, God, for the good news regarding my
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15: I'm Gloria Chapa. Heads of state from around the world are in New York for the 81st UN General Assembly. President Trump is set to deliver an address tomorrow and is expected to speak about the wars in Iran and Ukraine. UK Prime Minister Andy Burnham is expected to announce a new AI defense partnership with the U.S. as a push to use the technology to protect critical infrastructure and detect threats. President Trump met with French President Emmanuel Macron and New York City Mayor Zoran Mamdani ahead of the General Assembly.
4: Each time the president and I speak, it is about the same topics: how to improve the lives of New Yorkers and how to use the power of government to take on the cost of living crisis, to grow our economy, and to build a better, stronger New York.
15: The president is also expected to meet with Ukraine's Volodymyr Zelensky on the sidelines this week. Wilbur Rafael Garces Perez, the man shot by an ICE agent in Austin, Texas, is recovering at an ICE detention center after being shot on Sunday, News Nation's Allie Bradley.
5: DHS says Garces Perez was in the country illegally and was on final removal orders. Garces Perez's lawyer says that he entered lawfully seeking asylum. She says he moved. He didn't get a hearing notice that was mailed to his previous address, and that's how he ended up with the deportation order. Austin Mayor Kirk Watson and Congressman Greg Kassar, meanwhile, are demanding a full independent investigation and the immediate release of body camera footage.
15: At a news conference, Garces Perez appeared by phone and said through a translator that no police lights were on, no traffic stop was attempted before he was sideswiped.

0: was aimed at helping the Republican Party maintain a slim majority in the House. The Supreme Court's pause on the maps remains in effect, although the Eighth Circuit has directed the lower court to enter a permanent injunction to allow for the map to be used. But it has paused the ruling until September 28th in order to allow the Supreme Court to weigh in again. The National Hurricane Center says that Tropical Storm Polo has intensified into a Category 1 hurricane in the Pacific Ocean and is expected to become a major hurricane later this week. This is the Worldwide News Network.
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0: Starting tomorrow, speeding through roadwork on MTA bridges and tunnels will cost you. The MTA will begin issuing fines to drivers who are caught driving 10 miles per hour or more through this roadwork, $50 for the first offense, $75 for the second. Once you rack up three or more, each fine jumps to $100. The transit agency says almost 16,000 warning notices have been issued since the end of June and that speed cameras are now operating in more than 200 work zones. Most of those warned were going about 14.5 miles per hour over the speed limit, but some were going as fast as 111 in a 45-mile-per-hour zone. Governor Kathy Hochul says she has no plans to meet with President Trump while he's in New York. The president has a slate of meetings as the UN General Assembly kicks off, but none of them are scheduled with the governor. Trump is meeting with Mayor Mamdani, with Hochul fielding questions about why she didn't get an invite.
2: I think this was an evolution of a conversation they had in the White House where the mayor and he said that when he's back in town again, he would go to Gracie Mansion. I don't have a Gracie Mansion to invite him to.
0: It's Yom Kippur, Judaism's holiest day, and synagogues on Long Island are holding day-long services. They are also focused on security. A new state law, often called the 50-foot buffer zone law, gives police more ways to protect those entering and leaving houses of worship. The law makes it a crime to intentionally block or interfere with someone trying to enter or leave a house of worship. It also covers anything within 50 feet that makes someone going into or out of a house of worship fear for their safety. The law also allows police to establish security perimeters around houses of worship during demonstrations, including larger perimeters when necessary for public safety. 77 WABC weather. Tonight, cloudy, low 61. Tomorrow, windy, high 65. Wednesday, windy, high 66. 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
3: You voted for this guy. You got what you deserve. I get those on my accounts every day in big numbers. First of all, again, I'm talking to a computer, a bot, but I didn't vote for this guy. And they try to say that like 40% of Jews, that's not right. That is way overblown. I mean, look, if one Jew voted for this guy, that's way too many. You should be ashamed of yourself and honestly convert. Any Jew that voted for Brad Lander, this piece of garbage lowlife, any Jew that voted for Mamdani should just convert. Do us all a favor, the real Jews, and leave, okay? But they tend to exaggerate that number, though. I think you know that.
4: Yeah.
3: Maybe it's like 20%, which again is still way too high, but I don't know. I'm at a loss for words, and I'm a radio guy. Yeah. 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How? He has now found a way in less than 6 months, forgetting about the economic damage that he's already doing to this city. Freezing rents, you know what that's going to do? That's going to destroy buildings all over town. Making people like Ken Griffin spend money in Miami. Taxing. That nonsense budget where he got bailed out by the governor that doesn't give one penny to the cops. Well, God forbid, at a fifth firefighter. Forgetting about all that, he has found a way in less than 6 months to say something nasty about just about every ethnic group in the city.
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1: And welcome, everybody, on this Monday night. Big story, continues to be a big story, is obviously President Trump banning CNN, MS Now, and Politico. Now, you hear about banning. What does that mean? They can't report on the President of the United States. They are not free to criticize or commend, which never happens, but fine. The sitting president and Donald John Trump? No. All it means is that they have their special access revoked. And that's what it is. When they go to the White House and they sit in the Oval Office with the president and ask him questions, and he's answered literally, this is not hyperbole, thousands of questions since taking office in 2017 and now in his second term since January of 2025. And now Trump is saying, okay, well, these particular news organizations, scare quotes around news organizations, they are not credible. They are not honest. They're not about journalism. They are about activism. Therefore, they don't get special access anymore. And I think that Vice President Vance really, really underscored exactly what this is about. And let's see if I could find the clip.
2: Talked a lot about free speech over the years. How is this not an attack on free speech?
3: Well, they can still report on the Trump White House. They can still get the public reports. They can still, of course, talk to people in the administration and outside the administration. What the president has said is we're not going to give you special access inside the White House. The way that I think about it is if you go back to the Biden administration or the Obama administration, compare, let's say, Politico to Breitbart. If you actually look at the objective analysis, Politico and Breitbart are, Politico is as anti-Trump as Breitbart was anti-Obama or anti-Biden. Now, why on God's green earth would Donald Trump be expected to give Politico special access when nobody in the media expected the Biden administration or the Obama administration to give Breitbart special access? It's about basic fairness. They could still report. They still have the access to free speech. They're just not going to get an office in the White House anymore. And I think it's totally appropriate, unless, of course, they start to behave like real news organizations.
1: Precisely. That sums it all up. That's all this is about. That Politico, which sounds like it has gravitas, like Axios does, in the end, it's not Axios, it's Haxios. It's not Politico, it's partisan. That's all it is. So if you thought that Breitbart was anti-Biden and Obama, and yeah, they are, well, then therefore, when Obama and Biden banned that particular news organization from the White House in terms of special access, not one person had a problem with that. The same thing applies to Politico and obviously MS Now and CNN. And let's go through the different areas. And there are hundreds of examples here as far as journalism morphing into activism. Here's cut number two, for example. Here's a montage of this is right before we hit Iran's nuclear facilities last year versus right before we hit Iran this year. And this is how CNN contradicts itself over and over again and being completely and totally and patently hypocritical. And cut number two, go.
4: This timeline of Iran being a few weeks away from a nuclear bomb is in direct contradiction to CNN's reporting. According to U.S. intelligence assessments, Iran is 3 years away from being able to produce a nuclear weapon if they wanted to. So the facts on Iran getting a nuclear weapon do not bear out the claim at the heart of what has put the world on the verge of world war. Iran's uranium may still be intact and in Iranian control, 408 kilograms of it. Now, enough theoretically, according to experts, to make 9 nuclear weapons. It only set back the Iranian nuclear program by months. We got to call it like it is. It's a big deal.
5: Sources tell CNN there is no U.S. intelligence that Iran is building missiles that could soon hit the United States. That's a really big deal.
1: Oh, wait. They're 3 years away. No, actually, they have enough uranium to build a nuke, or 9 of them, right now. Geez, guys, make up your mind based on your own reporting. Again, pain is temporary and film is forever. And boy, we have the film here, no question about it. All right, how about Brian Stelter, who is the senior chief media correspondent? I love these titles, by the way. These people give themselves. It's great. When people say, where do you work? I said, yeah, I'm a guy who's on Fox News. I don't apply some sort of fancy title to what I do because I'm a guy who goes on TV and talks about stuff. All right. I don't hold myself in a very high regard in that manner. And a lot of people at Fox, same way. We don't take ourselves very seriously. Right. We do in the sense where we care about our career, obviously, and we care about what we say on the air. Of course, we try to be as responsible as possible. Yes. But senior chief media correspondent is something that I will never, ever call myself over at Fox. I'm just a guy that goes on there as a contributor. Now, all of that said, here is Stelter in 2021. Floating the removal of Fox News from the White House press pool under Joe Biden. Now, that's pretty chilling. Why would Brian Stelter step on the First Amendment that way and not allow us as Fox News journalists to report on the president, then Joe Biden? That is an attack on the First Amendment like we have never seen or have not seen since the days of the Politburo in the Soviet Union or Pyongyang in North Korea now. Oh, boy, this is bad. Cut number four, go.
6: There are, you know, these questions about Fox's, as Fox radicalizes and as it becomes even more and more of a political tool. Zerwick, you wrote a column recently for The Sun about this, saying Fox should be viewed as a political tool. And that raises a question. Should it be a part of the White House press pool? You know, should it be afforded the privileges that come with news gathering? Even though they do have some news reporters at the White House, you're saying they're primarily a political tool. So should that be reassessed, Zerwick?
7: Listen, I really do. I think it's a discussion we need to have. Look, you're not supporting democracy. You're not supporting the larger values of this culture.
1: Oh, boy.
7: They don't even stand up as a opposition party, but there's nothing journalistic in what Lachlan Murdoch said. And you know what? I say, hey, you know what? Let's take them at their word. Let's not let them on the plane. You want to let the Proud Boys on your plane, on Air Force One? No, I don't think so. These guys are doing the same thing.
1: Oh, that's great. That's tremendous. Yeah, ban Fox. We have an actual news division, people. All right. Brett Baer has won multiple awards. Harris Faulkner as well. Trey Yingst has been incredible over in Israel and reporting on that war. We've had reporters that have literally lost legs as a result of reporting over in Ukraine, for example. And you should read his book sometime because it really, really is incredible when you look at what our people have gone through as far as that is concerned. Benjamin Hall is his name. Read his book. And the guy is still now working after the fact, right? Was nearly killed in Ukraine. Unfortunately, we lost several people that were in his crew as well. Don't talk to me about how Fox News isn't a news organization. We are infinitely more of a news organization, believe me, than CNN or MS Now or these other clowns could ever dream of being. And you say, oh, well, you know, the opinion's conservative. Yeah, we lean right on the conservative opinion front. We also have people from the left on our network that are pretty prominent as well. MS Now, show me one Trump supporter on that network. They had one. Her name was Ronna McDaniel. Is, actually. She's still alive, but was in terms of her employment at MSNBC at the time. She lasted 48 hours before the inmates made sure she got thrown out. And CNN, please. They have on Republicans. They call Republicans like Anna Navarro. Republican strategist, Anna Navarro. No, she's not. She literally spoke at a Biden fundraiser when he was running for president. So please stop with that. Oh, yeah, let's go on with more CNN, shall we, as far as them not being a real news organization and not deserving special access to the president as a result, like a Breitbart wouldn't under a Obama or Biden. Let's see. Cut number five. Here is the Russia hacked the election thing that they went with. Cut number five. Go.
8: The Russians hacked the election.
9: Putin hacked the American election.
10: Russia hacked the intelligence. Russia hacked the election.
6: How will we know what really happens when Trump and Putin get together? Can we trust either man? No, we can't. Trump opponents will speculate that he's really a Russian agent having a meeting with his handler, betraying America. Trump simply cannot be trusted.
1: Yeah. Boy, that sounds like a real news organization. Turns out that whole Russia and Trump collusion thing was all bull you know what. Robert Mueller right, hired by Democrats to find Russia collusion, in his report concluded that there wasn't any. Whoops. Okay. But that's what CNN went with for 3 years during the first Trump term. How about late night hosts? They're really upset about this whole Trump taking away special access to CNN, MS Now, and Politico. But let's look back on, again, 2021 and these hosts celebrating the fact that Trump was banned from social media. See, that's okay when your opponent is banned, when the person you hate is banned, but then the stations that you love because they support your political party, that's bad. But when Trump was banned, that's good. Cut number six, go.
11: That's Trump has been suspended from Twitter, Instagram, Facebook, and even Snapchat. But don't worry, Mr. President, there are still plenty of apps you do have access to. You still have Spotify to drown out the sound of millions of people cheering as you leave. Google, Apple, and Amazon removed the Parler app from their platforms. Parler is where all the right-wingers gather to post QAnon sense and misspell the word parlor. Trumpers are complaining bitterly that they're being silenced. In fact, they won't shut up about being silenced.
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1: 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Are we getting how this works? 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Back with so much more, including our birthday of the day. 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
17: 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Is AI changing everything? Well, there are many, many opinions. In my opinion, AI, to me, all it is a super Google machine. Well, what does that mean? There is no artificial intelligence. It's only as good as the programmer. Intelligence? No. Searching more places to create that it looks like intelligence? Yes. Overrated at this point? Absolutely. But again, it will need some kind of regulation. When I grew up, the Encyclopedia Britannica was the Bible of the truth. The question is, what will be the Bible of the truth for AI? AI is only as good as the programmers and their personalities that create it. Finally, I agree with President Trump. We have to win the AI game worldwide and beat every other country. That way, we keep America the greatest country in the world. I'm John Catsimatidis, and that's the Cat's Corner.
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18: Bonds, mortgage rates, real estate, they're all connected. And what's happening right now in the bond market could determine where home prices will end up. The 10-year Treasury bond is a direct indicator of mortgage rates. Get ready to invest and do it right here in the United States of America. Never bet against the United States. I'm Suzanne Miller.
0: Keep listening for the latest on the world of real estate with Suzanne Miller. If you missed Joe Concha, here is what you missed.
1: Also, oh, by the way, El Sayed has some pretty questionable finances. Like, where is all his money coming from? Because it's coming from overseas. It's coming from people that you probably don't want representing a citizen in this country in the United States Senate. But here we go.
19: Really sparked my curiosity because I watched it. I didn't watch it live, but I did watch it this morning. Is that Haley Stevens has been criticizing you for not releasing your personal finance disclosure until after the primary. The former strategist in me is like, why not just release it and take her talking point away?
14: We absolutely will, and we intend to. Sometimes finances are complicated, and I can only control what I can control. And unfortunately, when it comes to tax documents, sometimes they're really complicated to get. We are absolutely going to release it before the primary.
1: Oh, all right. Well, they have not been released. I can guarantee you, as sure as you were born, that Abdul El Sayed will not release those tax documents because they may be troublesome. Nevertheless, if you are the GOP and you are in Michigan, you are saying, please let this guy be the nominee. And here's why. If socialism can be sold in Michigan, not in Detroit, in a city, but Michigan, statewide. Michigan, a state that is the most purple state of the country, where Donald Trump won twice, you could say three times, depends on where you come down on the 2020 election. Well, either way, that's where we are at this point.
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1: All right, our birthday of the day goes to Bill Murray, 76. Ah, you're old. Years old. Oh, man. And usually I play one clip of the birthday of the day of what makes this person famous. Oh, we have several here. All right, the top four scenes from Bill Murray's movies. First one, Stripes. Top 10 movie of mine, no question about it. This is when Bill Murray, along with the great Harold Ramis, they join the army because basically their lives at that point, they're underachieving losers. At one point, they actually are chosen to protect a military tank, let's call it, in Italy. And then they decide to take the tank out for a joyride with their girlfriends, and then their platoon goes to look for them and then gets stranded in Czechoslovakia. All right, again, the plot doesn't have to be very heavy, but here is when Bill Murray realizes that the platoon is stuck in Czechoslovakia and they have to go in and get them. His name's John Ringer in the movie, by the way, and this is one of the great lines of all time. Cut number 8, go.
27: We gotta go get him.
28: Yeah.
27: No.
28: Yeah.
27: We're responsible.
28: Russell.
27: Come on, it's Czechoslovakia. We zip in, we pick them up, we zip right out again. We're not going to Moscow. It's Czechoslovakia. It's like going into Wisconsin.
29: Well, I got this out of me in Wisconsin once. Forget it.
1: It's like going into Wisconsin. Czechoslovakia. Oh, that's great. All right, Ghostbusters. This is number 3 on the list, and I think in terms of being in a movie theater, and when Ghostbusters came out, I was maybe, I don't know, 12 years old. I never laughed this hard at one line in my life. I'm not even going to set it up, but basically the mayor is calling in the Ghostbusters and other people from his government to figure out what to do about all these ghosts that are taking over the city. And this is the exchange that goes on here. Cut number 9, go.
30: The Ghostbusters are here, Mr. Mayor.
31: The Ghostbusters. Okay, the Ghostbusters. Hey, where's this Peck?
30: Peck? I am Walter Peck, sir, and I'm prepared to make a full report. These men are consummate snowball artists. They use sense and nerve gases to induce hallucinations. People think they're seeing ghosts. And they call these bozos who conveniently show up to deal with the problem with a fake electronic light show.
2: Everything was fine with our system until the power grid was shut off by us here.
30: They caused an explosion.
3: Is this true?
30: Yes, it's true. This man has no
1: Oh, boy.
30: All right. Well, that's what I heard.
1: That's what I heard. 42 years later, that is classic. All right, Caddyshack. I could go with the usual scene that people play in this situation, but this is when the head groundskeeper informs Bill Murray's character that they have to kill every gopher on the golf course. And the guy has a very thick Scottish accent, so he's kind of hard to understand. And this is the result of that conversation. Cut number 10, go.
4: I want you to kill every gopher on the course.
5: Check me if I'm wrong, Sandy, but if I kill all the golfers, they're going to laugh me up and throw away the key.
4: Gophers! You're Greek, not golfers! The little brown furry rodents!
5: We can do that.
4: Why?
5: We don't even have to have a reason.
1: Have to have a reason?
4: Let's do it, man!
5: All right, let's do the same thing, but with gophers.
4: Rush!
5: It's not my fault nobody can understand what you're saying.
1: Kill every gopher on the course. We don't even hear a reason. It's true. Then he wants to kill every golfer on the course as well. Okay, finally, last clip before we go. Groundhog Day, which I watched last night, actually, with my 11-year-old son, and it never gets old. Here he is explaining that he is a god because he's living the same day over and over again, killing himself and not actually dying, and then is able to predict the future to Annie McDowell, who's his producer at the time. He's a TV weatherman. Stuck in Punxsutawney, Pennsylvania. And, yeah, this is how this goes. Cut number 11, go.
6: Boy, what are you doing?
2: This is Debbie Kleiser and her fiancé, Fred.
6: Do I know you?
2: They're supposed to be getting married this afternoon, but Debbie is having second thoughts.
7: What?
6: Lovely ring.
2: This is Bill. He's been a waiter for 3 years since he left Penn State and had to get work. He likes the town, he paints toy soldiers, and he's gay.
7: I am.
2: This is Gus. He hates his life here. He wishes he stayed in the Navy.
8: Well, I could have retired on half pay after 20 years.
6: Excuse me? Is this some kind of trick?
2: 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You know, maybe he's not omnipotent. He's just been around for long. He knows everything.
1: Either way, happy 76th birthday to the great Bill Murray. This is Joe Concha. This is Joe Concha at Night. Back with so much more in just a moment.
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10: 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Cooper Lawrence, Entertainment News, Worldwide News Network, New York.
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31: Converse has pulled a sneaker ad after critics complained it included racist imagery.
32: The Instagram ad showed K-pop singer Karina wearing a skirt and holding a pair of Chuck 70X sneakers. Critics said the white triangular image created by lighting on the skirt resembled a Ku Klux Klan hood, and the way she held the sneakers made them look like the dangling feet of a lynching victim. Converse has apologized, saying in a statement it understands why the image was deeply upsetting and it will do better. Converse does have its defenders online who say they don't believe the racist imagery was intentional. Michael Wallace, Worldwide News Network.
31: In the latest end to print news, two of Puerto Rico's largest newspapers say they will halt their print editions, pivoting to digital. GFR Media, which publishes El Nuevo Día and Primera Hora, says the change is in response to consumer habits. Primera Hora will put out its last edition on the 24th, El Nuevo Día on September 27th. Gloria Chapa, Worldwide News Network, New York.
0: If you missed Katz and Cosby, here's what you missed.
11: You know, one of the things I find so interesting, and we talked about this last week, guys, that when there were strikes going on one day, remember, and the U.S. said, it's not us, and the Israelis said, it's not us, and then there were reports that it was Kuwait, possibly, and Bahrain playing a role in these strikes, because they've taken a lot of incoming. So maybe there's some stuff to everybody's point, Craig, that's going on that we don't realize behind the scenes more than has been reported.
12: But like the judge said, we need to solve this problem once and for all. This has been going on for way too long. We need to solve it and be able to move on.
11: Yeah, we definitely do. And obviously, look, we're heading into the midterms. You don't want this roller coaster of a ride heading into the midterms, right? Remember, also, Judge?
13: Listen, the real problem is who's going to win the long game? The Iranians think they're going to win the long game. If they can outlast us, there'll be a change after the midterm elections. Trump will be weakened. In 2.5 years, Trump will be gone. They'll cut a deal with another weak-kneed person like a Biden or a sellout like Obama. That's what they're playing for. You have to understand how they look at history.
14: Delay, delay, delay.
13: Exactly, yeah. Right.
11: Exactly. That's exactly what it right. is. And Trump said, listen, I gave him the one thing was interesting question today in the Oval Office. And he's sitting next to the Iraqi prime minister, the new Iraqi prime minister. But President Trump was asked, do you regret that you lifted the blockade? Because remember, first they had the blockade in place and they lifted it.
14: I think President Trump is an American that gives people a chance. But you're dealing with lowlifes.
11: Exactly. And that's what he said. He said, listen, I gave them an opportunity. I've given them a whole bunch. They keep breaking it. So it sounds to me like he's fed up.
13: Well, he should be, but...
11: Yeah, exactly. I agree. I mean, one thing, now his version of fed up is not like Obama's version of fed up.
13: The short answer is he should have been listening to Rubio and Hegseth all along. They're the ones who really understood.
11: Yeah, and Hegseth seems to like, what else do you want me to bomb? And the next place might be this place called Pickaxe Mountain. That's going to be a biggie.
13: Well, that's a nuclear site.
11: Deep embedded.
13: You have to take that out.
11: And one of the things I want to ask, because also we not only have KT coming up, we've got Dershowitz, we've got Todd Lyons, we've got James Langford.
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1: And welcome back, everybody. So, Howie Rose is going to retire, and I have a love-hate thing with Howie Rose. It's actually not a hate. That's a little strong. But as a New Jersey Devils fan, he broke my heart with that call in Game 7 in 1994 Eastern Conference Finals. I was at Game 6, I should say. That was the game where Messier guaranteed victory, which is a really ballsy thing to do. They're down 3-2 to the Devils. They got destroyed at home the game before. I think that game was 4-1. And then the Devils actually went up 2-0 in Game 6 with one of the great defenses and greatest goaltenders of all time. And then Messier, that prick, scores 3 goals in the third period and an empty netter to win the game. And that haunted me for some time until we got semi-revenge in 2012 when we beat the Rangers in Game 6 overtime. The Henry call, which we'll play in a moment. But anyway, here we go. Howie Rose no longer will be calling games on WFAN for the New York Mets. And this is great. Actually, here are Met fans chanting his name as he begins his final inning on the call out at Citi Field. Cut number 13, go.
17: Well, we go to the ninth inning with a Phillies out in front of the Mets 7-2. And the musical director here at Citi Field, as you can hear in the background, is playing Hello Goodbye. It's not goodbye as far as I'm concerned. No, still be here for the ceremonies. And I don't mean the retirement ceremonies. I mean opening day and when we have Mets Hall of Fame Day or retire a number or have an old-timers day. So I'm stepping away. It's basically a retirement. Luis Arraez takes outside ball one. And I certainly appreciate your cheers if you're listening in the ballpark. If you're not, you can hear what they're chanting in the background. A 1-0 on the way, taking outside 2-0.
1: They're chanting 72 years old. They are chanting How We Rose. The very few left in a 7-2 game in November. I'm sorry, in September when your team's in last place. Feels like November at this point with the Mets. But yeah. All right, I'll play it. Boy, this kills me to do this, but this is obviously his most famous call. It was May, boy, what was it? I want to say 27th, 1994. I'm going to look it up. I mean, it's etched in my mind that much. I was watching on a little 19-inch screen at the Jersey Shore rental. It was Memorial Day weekend. It was a Friday night, if I recall correctly. And this is Stefan Matteau scoring as cheap a goal as you'll ever see to win a series to go to the Stanley Cup. I'm sorry. All right. I know that this is WABC and it's New York and there are more Ranger fan than Devil fan out there, but this really hurt. All right. Play it. 14. Go.
3: The keeps off for the Devils, plays it cross ice into the far corner. Matteau swoops in to intercept. Matteau behind the net. Swings it in front. He scores! Matteau! Defend Matteau! And the Rangers have one more hill to climb, baby!
1: Baby.
3: Mount Vancouver! The Rangers are headed to the final!
1: We should have won that series. We're the better team. We swept the Red Wings the following year, and that was great. Right? Red Wings were infinitely favored. Devils won. I'm sorry, I'm making this about the Devils and not Howie Rose. That is a great call. You know, and that's a call that comes from the heart. It's not like Michael Kay looking up, see ya, every call the same. No authenticity whatsoever. That is authenticity, and that's what made Howie Rose great. Okay, now all of that said, fine. Here is a revenge call. Henrik, all right, not King Henrik. I don't know how you can be a king if you never won a Stanley Cup, Lundqvist. But nevertheless, I'm making this totally about a Devils bashing Rangers session. But here you go. 2012. This was glorious. Cut number 15. Go.
3: 2-1 in front. Block there. Scramble for it there. They poke away at it. Still it's loose. Pucked up by Cobleton. They score! Henrik!
1: It's over.
3: It's over!
1: Boom! Thank you, Doc Emrick.
3: It's over! It's over!
1: It's over! All right. I'm sorry. All right. Some creative editing there, but that was sweet. Because you got to understand, if you win three cups like the Devils did, 1995, 2000, 2003, but they never went through the Rangers to do it. So that was like, we won, but. It's like with the Yankees, right? Or the Red Sox, I should say. And the Red Sox, when they won the World Series in 2004, they came back from 3-0. ALCS. I think they lost game 3, 19-8. Kevin, look that up for me. I think that was the score. Like, they were crushed at Fenway. It was over. And for them to come back, beat Mariano in the 9th in game 4 when they could have been eliminated, swept at home, and then to come back to win that series and go through the Yankees, almost no one remembers who the Red Sox beat in 2004 in the World Series. Cardinals. They swept them. But almost like the World Series was the Yankee comeback. Or the comeback against them in 2004. And that's all I'm saying. That in 2012, at least, finally, we got through the Rangers to get to a cup. And, of course, we lost to the Kings in 6. And then the following, I think 2 years later, also the Rangers lost to the Kings. Kings were a great team back in 2012 and 2014. All right, I've gone off on a tangent. But Howie Rose, this is really about you. 72 years old. You deserve retirement. And people say, 72, that's not old. Trust me. If you're working in radio and you're covering 162 games a year, Major League Baseball, all those cities, all that travel, it is absolutely exhausting. So hopefully Howie can call. But I would hope that they would have him come back and maybe just call a game here and there. Maybe they could work something out where, you know, game at Shea kind of thing, afternoon game or Sunday night game, that sort of thing. I think that would be cool. I think that that's what you do. And hopefully Howie would consider that and we'll work that out. All right, let's get back to the political stuff because that's why you guys are here, I think, for the most part. This is how moronic our culture is. when you have, here's this guy, just a guy with a camera, basically. He's down in Tampa, and he's interviewing people about Sydney Sweeney versus Lindsay Clancy in terms of who hurts women more. Now, Sydney Sweeney did an ad for a sports prediction site, and Sydney Sweeney is a patently generational beauty. I mean, she has a look and a presence, we'll put it that way, I'm trying to be as polite as possible as a married man, that is hard to ignore when she is on a screen, okay? And she has a big equity stake in this Novig app, sports prediction app, which is now doing gangbusters ever since she put out this ad, talking about how, well, all we do is talk about sports here on this ad. And she's in different outfits, or lack thereof, that really, really gets your attention as a guy with eyesight. And that's that. Lindsay Clancy strangled three of her children, 5 years old, 3 years old, 8 months old. And the fact that this is even debatable, who hurts women more, Sweeney or Clancy, is incredible. But this is where we're at now at this point. Cut number 16, go.
4: Sydney Sweeney.
5: We're asking people, who hurts women more, in your opinion?
4: This one. What's her name?
5: Sydney Sweeney.
4: Sydney Sweeney.
5: Why does she hurt women more than her?
4: Because she's putting a sexual image on women, and for a sports ad, when there's women that have like worked really hard in sports and they could honestly be more representative in a sports ad.
5: And what did she do?
1: What did she do? Now, the interviewer is pointing to Lindsay Clancy, you know, the woman who murdered her own children. Yeah. And here's the answer in cut number 17. Go.
5: But the case was about if she was mentally insane while killing her own kids.
4: Right. But then she was, wasn't it?
5: It was
4: a
5: mistrial.
4: Deciding if she actually did or if the husband did.
5: No, the trial was about she did it, but was she criminally responsible for doing it?
4: Ooh.
5: The trial was never about did she do it or did she not. It was just what was her mental state.
1: I don't think she hurt women as much is what the answer was there, as Sydney Sweeney, who didn't add for a company that she basically is an owner of, you know, with three very young children. I mean, this is where we're at as a culture at this point, and it is scary. It's the only way to put it. Meanwhile, Colin Kaepernick, this guy, the fact that he is being compared to Muhammad Ali as far as taking a stand. Yeah, taking a stand. He lost 9 straight games in 2016. His team started off 2-10. He was a running quarterback who wasn't effective running anymore, and his team was not performing well. Therefore, he got replaced. And then he could have been a backup, but then he decided to take a knee during an NFL game to talk about racial discrimination, systemic racism within the police force. Okay. Great. Good for you. You're not going to be a backup because no one wants that headache in the locker room after every game where you have the press interviewing the backup quarterback who didn't play, and he's talking about how horrible our police force is and how horrible the country is in general, right? This guy is a grifter, plain and simple. And oh, by the way, when he was with the 49ers for those years, he made about $50 million. In endorsements, he's made about $100 million since. And here yet, here is Kaepernick with the fired Ryan Clark from ESPN, who, of course, when everybody gets fired now, they just start their own network, so to speak, like Jim Acosta and Don Lemon and so on, talking about the NFL Combine being a slave trade. Well, that's interesting because at last check, actual slaves back before the Civil War didn't become multi-millionaires like Colin Kaepernick. Cut number 19, go.
16: When did you truly start to have the realization that, hey, this does, in this sense, remind me of the slave trade? When you get to the point that it's like, yeah, strip down to your drawers. It's like, well, like, why do I need to do this?
1: Mm-hmm.
16: But also, yes. I mean, I guess this is what I have to do, and everybody's doing it. Like, all right, this is part of the process.
1: Yeah.
16: Now, at that point in time, there's conversations with players at a high level of like, yo, why do we have to do that? You have a high level sense of like, you know, it feels like it's a meat market.
1: Yeah, that's good. Here's the thing. All right. An NFL combine does things like see how fast you are, for example. How fast can you run the 40? Because when you're about to pay somebody $1 million, $10 million, $100 million, and he's a quarterback or a running back or a wide receiver or a linebacker or any position in football, you kind of have to know how athletic they are before you hand over that kind of money. So you go through a combine to show off your skills, not just running the 40, but how well you could catch a ball, throw a ball, block, and all that stuff. It's not a slave trade, especially if you're Colin Kaepernick and you went through this horrible process to become a multimillionaire. Unbelievable, these people. Ryan Clark, by the way. Oh, man. Gets to finally be himself, I guess. You know, you really thought this was a slave trade. Tell us more. That's great. This guy was employed by ESPN for many years, and thankfully, they got rid of him. All right. So you have to hear this. This is President Trump. His relationship with RFK Jr. really is remarkable when you consider that Robert F. Kennedy Jr. ran for president as recently as 2024 as a Democrat. And then obviously the party wanted no part of him. So just like Tulsi Gabbard, he was ostracized. And now he works as HHS secretary for Trump. And the joking that goes on back and forth between these guys, you would think they've been best friends for like 50 years when I would imagine they probably met around 2024 and really got to know each other at that point. Here's Trump going off on, and this is the thing with me, by the way, RFK wearing these thin ties. I'm not a thin tie guy. I see thin tie guys on the air, and I'm like, that's just not a good look. But nevertheless, here's Trump. Cut number one, go.
6: For getting these deals across the finish line.
7: By the way, I love his stuff. I want to get a nice thin. Where do you get it, Pat? It's a thinnest tie of it. It's almost like a rope. Well, he wants to show off his chest. See, I know. That's the big difference. Okay. Go ahead, Bobby.
1: Yeah, he does 100 push-ups. Not consecutively, but per day. Robert F. Kennedy Jr. is 72 years old. So, yeah, I guess if I had that sort of those sort of pecs, I'm going to wear a thin tie so the tie doesn't hide the pecs. So there you go. Anyway, before we go, one more on Howie Rose, right? This is a good way to we start the segment with Howie. We end the segment with Howie. And this is the Snooze, Steve Summers on FAN. And remember, he used to do the overnights there. Just such a distinctive voice. Absolutely. And here he is sending off Howie Rose, his dear friend. Congratulations on a wonderful career. Cut number 12. Go.
8: They only want me to talk about 30 or 40 seconds about somebody I absolutely love. Not only is he New York sports as a broadcaster, but I admire and respect Howie for the kind of person he is. A1, 100%. When I first started at WFAN, he was the first person to give me encouragement and support. I can't say enough about Howie Rose, and I hope the next chapter in his life is as rewarding as it's been for all of his friends and family and fans. Thank you so much, Howie.
1: That's great. And it's a schmoozer, by the way. So we miss him, certainly, and we'll miss Howie Rose. That's certainly for sure. And AM radio in general, right? That's WFAN, the other rival of ours, I guess, you know, different kind of genres, so to speak. But in the end, AM radio will be in new cars moving forward. And that is because of John Katzmatidis, Margo, and the fight they had, not just about protecting their own station, but about protecting a piece of the country's defense infrastructure. And now the AM Radio for Every Vehicle Act passed the House. It's going to go through, by the way, bipartisan support. You don't see that very often. And my boss, John Katzmatidis, and Margo, obviously his wife, spending more than 3 years pushing lawmakers, the White House, and the American people to get behind it. It'll pass in the Senate. President Trump will sign it into law. So great job. So we could have legends like Howie Rose in our life. And quite frankly, legends on this station as well and across the dial on AM radio. So good to see it's going to live on. Anyway, this is Joe Concha. This is Joe Concha at Night. We wrap this puppy up in just a moment.
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31: 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I'm Gloria Chapa. A very strong day on Wall Street.
24: Stocks got a lift from technology on Monday afternoon as oil fell below $100 a barrel. The big story of the day, California reaching a settlement that clears the way for Paramount Skydance's $110 billion merger with Warner Brothers Discovery after a legal challenge from 12 states. Paramount stock was initially up but fell towards the end of the day. Warner Discovery up 11%. On Tuesday, President Trump addresses the UN General Assembly. Wall Street will be watching. John Terrett, Worldwide News Network.
31: Police say three people were shot at an assisted living facility in Los Angeles today. The suspected shooter, an employee of the facility, is in police custody. LAPD says that officers responded within 2 minutes. LAPD Deputy Chief Mark Reyna.
25: The three victims are staff members here at the residence, and the suspect is also a staff member.
31: This is the Worldwide News Network.
0: If you missed Sid and Friends in the morning, here's what you missed.
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27: 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They'll ask one hard question, and then he gives a lame answer. And I've watched this at the press conferences, and they don't follow it up. They don't hit him harder.
26: 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Yeah. With his wife, when she liked all those graphic images of girls being raped and people being murdered October the 7th, they never went back at the guy. What do you think about that? Oh, I love her. She's a great girl. Okay, great. The hell are we doing here? Today is one of those days, again, where I have to consider running for office. I can't stand even considering it, because I have no chance of winning. I admit that. I told Mike Rappaport the same thing. These people are nuts. I love them. We don't have a chance. Not a chance.
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0: 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Here's Joe Concha.
1: And welcome back, everybody. So, Fred Flintstone out in Illinois. I'm sorry, J.B. Pritzker. I always get them confused. I'm sorry. It's just the resemblance is overwhelming. If you want to go with Jackie Gleason also, I'll buy it. J.B. Pritzker, obviously the Democrat Illinois governor. Here he is refusing to disavow Hassan Piker, where there's about 1,000 things you could disavow. This is the easiest thing in the world for Democrats to do. It really is. But they're so scared of losing the Muslim vote, of losing the anti-Semitic vote, of all of those people that listen to Hassan Piker, all those people that, I guess, embrace everything he says, that America deserved 9/11, that Jews are inbreds, that the worst day of the 20th century is when the Soviet Union fell. Yeah, that guy. They're so afraid of losing those votes and power is everything that they will not disavow this anti-Semitic maniac. This is cut number 20. Go.
2: I also want to ask you about this guy, Hassan Piker, who's gotten so much attention. He's out with more interviews this week. He's saying, suggesting that it would be better if Iran had a nuclear weapon, if I have that correct, America is a bigger terrorist force than Al-Qaeda. Is it time for Democrats just to say point blank, this guy, you know, we have nothing to do with this guy. We denounce this guy and don't want his support.
3: You know, I'm not focused on the streamers and what they're saying. There's a whole lot of them and they got a whole lot of views.
2: He's got a pretty big following. And
3: I understand that. I'm just saying that what I think we should be talking about and focused on is how do we stop Donald Trump in his track?
1: Yeah, how do we stop Donald Trump? That's the more important thing. Not the anti-Semite who, by the way, I don't talk about the streamer. Flintstone. Listen, this guy has campaigned with Democrats. Bernie Sanders, fake doctor, Abdul El-Sayed. He has hosted multiple Democrats, including those who want to run for president, like AOC, like Ro Khanna. So, no, you don't get to play this game. Like, he's just another Twitch streamer. No, he's not. He is the mascot for the Democrat Party. So we're back tomorrow night at 9 p.m. Eastern Time on WABC Radio here in New York and on stations around the country and around the world. Until then, I've got two words for you in the honor of the great late John McLaughlin and the McLaughlin Group. Two words. Bye-bye.

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2: I'm Gloria Chapa. Protesters in Austin, Texas are gathering in response to a shooting by an ICE agent.
3: ICE and their terrorist attacks on Latino and Chicano populations. Shame!
2: The Venezuela national told his attorney he's being held at a detention center with a bullet still lodged in his back. Homeland Security says Wilbur Rafael Garces Perez was shot after leading police on a chase. Perez attorney Kate Lincoln Goldfinch says he told her he was working as a food delivery driver when he was sideswiped by an unmarked car and that he was shot while still in his car.
4: ICE issues these vague statements implying that someone else is at fault. We've seen this happen so many times at this point with Rene Good and Alice Preti and Lorenzo Salgado Araujo, and now with Wilbur.
2: Goldfinch says Perez told her he was still bleeding and not getting adequate medical care. President Trump will address the UN General Assembly on Tuesday. News Nation's Connell McShane says it may be a tough crowd.
5: Constellation of countries that feels about the president much the way it seems that more and more voters here do, if you look at the polls, and that saying that they're unhappy, right? They're worried about the prospect of, like, perpetual war, worried about whether they can still rely on the United States. It's the backdrop for the president's speech, in which he will, we think, lay out what the Trump doctrine kind of looks like in 2026, a world wading through a cross current now of war and economic turbulence.
2: Recent polls have shown the president's approval rating has been dropping. Pennsylvania officials say the measles outbreak there is nearing 800 cases.
6: The Pennsylvania Department of Health reported 792 measles cases on Monday as the state stays at the center of the nation's worst measles resurgence in decades. The department confirmed 155 hospitalized measles patients. Lancaster County in south central Pennsylvania remains the hardest hit area in the state. State officials say four Pennsylvanians have died from the disease, but the Centers for Disease Control and Prevention refuses to acknowledge those deaths as measles-related. Nationwide, the number of measles cases is nearing 3,500. Bill Rakoff, Worldwide News Network.
2: Paramount Skydance has reached a settlement with 12 states that sued to block the company's acquisition of Warner Brothers Discovery. California Attorney General Rob Bonta.

0: offices. They also focused on security. A new state law, often called the 50-foot buffer zone law, gives police more ways to protect those entering and leaving houses of worship. The law makes it a crime to intentionally block or interfere with someone trying to enter or leave a house of worship. It also covers anything within 50 feet that makes someone going into or out of a house of worship fear for their safety. The law also allows police to establish security perimeters around houses of worship during demonstrations, including larger perimeters when necessary for public safety. In Mineola, a man is facing charges for allegedly throwing a chemical mixture into an apartment hallway and starting a fire. 34-year-old Nolan Gogler was conducting science experiments and caused the fire, which damaged the floor and hallway of the building. Police found a lot of chemicals and a home laboratory inside his apartment. The 9/11 Memorial in Eisenhower Park is expanding. The rededicated firefighter plaza now features 56 Nassau County firefighters who died on 9/11 or later from 9/11-related illnesses. Seven names were added to the memorial this year. The $350,000 project replaced the old monument, featuring black granite stone and corrected previous errors on plaques. Hundreds of flights were canceled in the U.S. Northeast on Monday due to technical problems at a key regional air traffic control center, halting operations at every major airport in the New York City area for several hours, just as numerous foreign leaders were flying in for the United Nations General Assembly. A key circuit failed at an air traffic facility in Philadelphia, affecting flights into that city as well as Kennedy, LaGuardia, and Newark airports. The Federal Aviation Administration then discovered a backup fiber optic line had also been cut due to construction elsewhere. For 77 WABC News, I'm Gloria Chapa.
1: If you missed Greg Kelly, here's what you missed.
2: I wonder what it's like being a Supreme Court justice right now. It's probably not as bad as it was under Joe Biden for the conservatives because they wanted them dead. Right now, if there's a vacancy on the Supreme Court, guess who fills it? President Trump. That would mean he would have had four nominees. Now, granted, Amy Coney Barrett has been a disaster. Seduced by the swamp and maybe scared? Scared by the swamp. Now, she told a story at a public forum. This is Justice Amy Coney Barrett, the one who gave Trump a really nasty look at that State of the Union, the one who defied him on the birthright citizenship and the cargo and the embargo and the tariff and all that stuff. Now, why did she do that? Did she do that because of the merits? Did she do that because all of her friends tell her that Donald Trump is a monster? Did she do it because she's scared? And it very well could be that she's scared. There's a reason why we have federal laws that say you can't harass Supreme Court justices where they live. You can't do that to judges and the rest. You can't, but they let it happen. Pretty intense story, actually. So there's a lot of concern about security. Now, Amy Coney Barrett, you know, she has a whole bunch of kids, some of them adopted. I find her impressive. Also disappointing, I think she caved. The whole thing about MAGA is it's beautiful, it's pure, it makes sense. We're not full of hate. We don't tolerate hatred. We don't. That's not who we are. In a weird way, we're kind of apolitical. You know, I'm not the most political person in the world. I'm not going to go arm in arm with you about the Pacific Trans Trade Agreement. I don't, you know, this stuff matters, but we can have these debates. I don't think we debate whether or not children should be sexualized or whether or not we have a border.
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1: 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Feisty, fearless, and fair. She's an Emmy-winning journalist from the White House to war zones, telling all sides of the story. This is

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1: And tonight on the Rita Cosby Show, by the way, hopefully in a few moments, we'll be hearing from John Catsimatidis. He had dinner with President Trump tonight. So I can't wait to get the lowdown and to find out exactly what President Trump is thinking, especially this week is probably one of the most pivotal, I believe, in his presidency. Think about all the major

0: meetings he's going to be having. He talked to Zelensky over the weekend. He talked to the Yemeni president. Of course, all that stuff with the Houthis that they're dealing with. You know he's going to be talking with the Saudis and everybody else. Also, the Iranian president is coming in, and President Trump says he's not opposed to talking to him, that he'll talk to anybody if it can bring peace to the region. Really extraordinary. And truly, President Trump leading the charge. America leading the charge. And the stakes couldn't be higher, especially as we're talking about the Russia-Ukraine war. You've got everything going on with Iran, as I mentioned. You've got the Saudis and the Houthis. And then President Trump also meeting with New York City Mayor Zora Mandani. That's interesting. This is their third meeting. It's the first time that President Trump has met Mayor Mandani at Gracie Mansion. But this is a really interesting thing. It's the first thing he does when he comes to New York. So what do you think was the strategy behind that? We're going to talk about that. We're going to talk about the high-stakes meetings taking place this week at the UN. You could already see that there is gridlock all over New York, but this is a huge week. And, of course, let's not forget, later on in the week, President Trump is going to be meeting with President Xi of China, having a state dinner, and also, of course, talking about AI and a whole bunch else. Welcome to the Rita Cosby Show. It is an enormous week for the presidency and for the world. Could there be a deal on the horizon? We know there's going to be a deal with Greenland. That's supposed to be taking place tomorrow between Greenland, the U.S., and the Kingdom of Denmark. My mother would be proud. So as we're looking at all of this, this is a big, big deal. And of course, reigning in Iran, reigning in Russia, can some of these things take place? Because President Trump sure would love for it to happen right before the midterms. He just would love for it to happen because he's been working so hard on all of this. 1-800-848-9222. 1-800-848-9222. And you are listening to the Rita Cosby Show. What do you think is the biggest thing on President Trump's plate? He clearly recognizes that this week is a huge deal, especially when it comes to everything that's taking place with the midterms. He put out a post on Truth Social today saying, if Senate Republicans don't terminate the filibuster, the Democrats will, and I will be, despite how well our party's doing, the last Republican president. He says the Democrats, calls them Democrats, but the Democrats will vote in Puerto Rico as a state. They'll bring in Washington, D.C., he says, by the way, in Washington, it's 3% Republican vote. So, of course, they will pick up a lot of senators and members of Congress by doing that. They'll also try to change the Electoral College. They'll try to change voting systems. He says legal or otherwise. And he says it's going to be impossible for Republicans to ever win an election again. In other words, it will be the end of America. That was President Trump's tweet. So you can tell he's remembering and thinking this week a lot about domestic policies, too, and how much is at stake. And saying to the Republicans, you better break the filibuster. You know, I know you don't want to sort of start a new trend, but if you don't do it, the Democrats are definitely going to do it. And the elections for the midterms are 43 days away. I can't believe it, guys. I mean, less than a month and a half. 1-800-848-9222, 1-800-848-9222, and you are listening to the Rita Cosby Show. And here is President Trump, as I mentioned, his first meeting today, and it was unusual that he comes to New York, and he has a meeting with the New York mayor. Now, the New York mayor and President Trump, needless to say, could not be further apart in terms of philosophies. They have met before. Obviously, when they're not together, they kind of sling a couple arrows at each other. But it's an interesting thing to do, to say, I'm going to reach across party lines. I'm going to have a meeting with him on his turf, even though, of course, New York is President Trump's turf as well. But he came out, and the two of them, it was an interesting moment. And they come out together, and he starts talking about, you know, being at Gracie Mansion, how special it is. And also what his hope is for Mayor Mandani and his hope for New York. Listen to this.
1: Thank you. We've got time for two more. We're going to go to Jeff Mays, and we'll finish with Joe Anguda. microphone?
2: How are you doing, Jeff? Half a tan suit?
3: So, yeah, I mean, nice. You know, I have to wear it before summer was over.
2: Good.
3: Well, summer is over.
2: Summer's
3: out. I'm still wearing it. I want to ask a little bit about how this meeting came about. Could you tell us a little more? Did you invite him? You know, did you expect to have certain things addressed while here? Did you have a sort of agenda before meeting him when he came here? And then the second question is, Hakeem Jeffries was strongly criticized for meeting with Jared Kushner, president's advisor. Do you think you should be criticized for taking time to meet with the president?
2: Look, I think I said this in my opening remarks, that I committed over the course of the campaign, as well as while being in office, that I would meet with anyone, work with anyone that could deliver for New Yorkers. And in the previous meetings I've had with President Trump, we've been able to secure the release of a New York City college student who had been detained by ICE. We've been able to move forward what has been a long-standing dream about the construction of Sunnyside Yard, and we know we have significant way to go, but these meetings do truly assist in that path. And to me, the question always is, how can we deliver for the city? How can we deliver for the people of the city? And so having a conversation about potentially building 12,000 homes, about the importance of our Haitian neighbors here in the city, those are conversations that are worthwhile to have. And to the first question, this was part of a conversation I was having with the president, and I invited the president to come to Gracie Mansion, and he had also remarked to me in prior conversations about how many memories he has of this as a home for prior mayors, and I thought it would be a good location for a continuation of the conversation of how to deliver for the people who are being priced out of the city.
0: And as you heard, that was Mayor Mondani and then President Trump. And classic President Trump always kind of still keeps him on the string. He even did that, remember, when they came to the White House and they were in the Oval Office soon after we saw Mayor Mondani, of course, get elected. And that was kind of wild. But there he was. And take a listen, because this is interesting. He said, I kind of hope that Mondani does well. Take a listen.
4: No, I certainly hope he will be a great mayor. You have to understand, I want what's good for New York. I want what's good for the country. So if I had a choice of having him be a bad mayor or horrible mayor, I don't want that. I want him to be a great mayor. And he's certainly got potential, got great potential.
1: Thank you so much. That's all the time we have.
0: Very interesting that's what he says right before, of course, the UN, where he's going to be dealing with a lot of people, a lot tougher than Zora Mondani. And a lot more radical, even, if that's possible, than Zora and Mondani. So here is Bill O'Reilly, the great, of course, former Fox host and great nonfiction author. And this is what he had to say. He joined us earlier on Katz and Cosby, and he was telling us why he thinks Trump is doing this right now, that there's a big strategy behind it. And it has to do with Bruce Blakeman, who is the New York GOP nominee for governor of New York. Take a listen.
5: I think that Trump knows that the fewer voters that hate him, the more potential votes Blakeman will get. Now, I am just speculating here. I don't have any inside information on it. But Donald Trump's the ultimate deal maker. He's looking out. He wants Blakeman to win. All right? Hochul's whole campaign is Blakeman likes Trump. So now Trump himself becomes less threatening to New York. That's got to help Blakeman. I think that's what's going on.
0: Very interesting. So do you agree with that? Let's go to Sandra in New Jersey, line two. Sandra, what do you think of the strategy?
6: Well, I wanted to first say I hope everyone had a happy, peaceful fasting for Yom Kippur.
0: Absolutely. An easy fast that. And a meaningful one. Absolutely. And boy, right. What an important time, Sandra. I'm so glad you said that.
6: Yeah. Thank you. So I was thinking about Donald Trump and Mandami. Right from the start, Donald Trump has tried to have a nice relationship with this young man. To me, I don't think it can hurt. I think in time, little by little, with his wealth of experience, he can win this young man's mind over to his side. Little by little, they become friends. They start to listen to each other. Young and ambitious versus older and much wiser. To me, in the end, I think it'll help.
0: You know what's interesting? Maybe I'm a lot more cynical, Sandra, just because I'm honest with you guys. I don't think so. And the reason I say this, no, I mean, I think it's worth a try. I think it's a noble effort. And I do applaud President Trump. I think it's very genuine that he loves New York, cares about New York, wants to see it do well, and obviously is deeply concerned at the direction New York is heading under Mondani, driving people out, as a lot of blue city mayors are doing. But he certainly is, especially with the second home tax and his philosophies. And these, you know, handing the pen to the attorney who represented, you know, a terrorist, you know, convicted Al-Qaeda guy, Al Darby. I mean, you know, he does some really crazy, dangerous things. I think Trump knows who he's dealing with. Maybe he thinks he can try to smooth him over a little bit. My point is, I don't think there is any smoothing over. I think Mondani is an ultra radical. I think El Sayed, I think, is even more dangerous. I've said that with you guys. He's really dangerous because I think he's more of like a street fighter, like ready to you know, go to verbal sparring battle at any moment, whereas Mondani just kind of sits there and smiles a little bit and tries to act charming. But I don't think there's any changing people with those philosophies. But I think Trump feels like, look, if we can work for the betterment of New York, it's a good thing. I think it does. I agree with Bill that I think it's an interesting thing that could actually be helping Blakeman to show, look, you know, in New York,
6: he's not afraid.
0: You know, he has staunch views. He has powerful views because he's had the safest county in New York. And I deeply applaud Ruth Blakeman. But maybe Trump thinks by doing this and doing a little bit of a kumbaya, it shows, you know, maybe he feels like he's a bit of a thorn in the side to Blakeman because they keep going after Trump at every single turn. So maybe he thinks that, you know, taking this off the table, hey, look, he's not so bad. Boy, he goes and he meets with Mondani. Look how gracious he is. It's actually a brilliant move for Trump. And he really cares about Bruce Blakeman and wants him to win, as a lot of people do.
6: That's right, Rita. That's right. So I think it's okay what he did. I think it's actually a good thing. A little, you know, I hear what you're saying and I agree with you, but this is not going to hurt anything. It can only help it a little bit.
0: Yeah, that's how I look at that. That's what I think. I think it can only help. I don't think it can create any further damage. And boy, do they get a lot of press. When the two of them got together, it's like, you know, like it's like flies to honey when all the media came around. They're like, whoa, wait, Trump's meeting Mondani. Oh, my God, he's coming to Gracie Mansion in New York. Oh, my God. And of course, it reminded everybody of, you know, of the whole meeting. I kept thinking about the whole Ed Koch era. You know, remember when Ed Koch, you know, was there and I think it was Reagan that came to visit and he said, how am I doing? Remember that famous line? In the 1980s. And I don't think there has been a president that's come since that time to Gracie Mansion, because typically they go to the White House. Typically also, you know, look, you have a New Yorker too this go round. So there's a lot of reasons, I think, why it's working. But it'll be fascinating to see this week. And again, I think Mondani's a piece of cake for Trump compared to the Iranian president, who will also be in town this week, along with a lot of other nefarious characters. Sandra, thank you very much. And everybody, will continue your calls after the break. 1-800-848-9222. 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
7: This is Moving America. Here's Jake Novak.
10: It looks like GM knows how to take a hint. A few days ago, Transportation Secretary Sean Duffy slammed GM rival Ford for a number of ongoing and new deals with China. That included a technology licensing deal with China's CATL, where Ford is producing lithium batteries with that company, even though those batteries will be made in Michigan. Duffy used the term, quote, deeply concerned to describe that partnership. GM was listening to all of this, and it just said it's working to ensure its next generation of battery cells will be backed by a strong domestic supply chain. Now, I'm going to briefly take you back to Rocks for Jocks class. GM's plan is to keep production more domestic by relying on new battery technology that uses sodium derived from soda ash, which is a lot more prevalent in America than lithium. Got it? Good. GM sustainability chief says this change should allow the company to leapfrog some of the most advanced battery technologies coming out of China. Sounds like a win-win. Now it's time to deliver. I'm Jake Novak.
7: This is Moving America. If you missed Katz and Cosby, here's what you missed.
0: KT, former Deputy National Security Advisor under President Trump. Did you see this, KT? It's interesting because the president, originally President Trump talked about this 20% toll. And then he said, no, I'm not going to do that. I'm going to do what he calls a reimbursement fee with trade and investment deals, he says, that the Gulf states are going to make into the United States. In other words, they'll contribute to America. But it's an interesting idea. What do you make of that, and how does that work? What, they're going to, what, build a plant somewhere or do something?
11: Yeah, so in the very beginning of the first term, President Trump, you know, we have this understanding that we would keep the strait open, we would protect the countries, the Gulf Arab countries, we would protect Israel, and he kept saying, we're getting nothing for it. Why don't they pay us? For these are really rich countries. Why should we pay to defend them? To protect them.
12: Now, what does it cost, KT, a month or a week to have one aircraft carrier and its accompanying destroyers?
11: Well, look, John, the aircraft carriers are going to be someplace. So if they're not in that region, they're in another part of the world. So they're already going to be afloat. But, you know, it's a $1 trillion defense budget. You figure out what's the percentage of that that puts forward basing in the region that has the armada there for an extended period of time. It's probably, we're talking hundreds of millions of dollars. So what does that mean to the countries, the wealthy countries in the Gulf? President Trump has finally gotten what he really wanted in the first place, was he wanted the Gulf Arabs to pay for us to defend you. And that's exactly what he's gotten. I never thought that 20% toll thing, that didn't make any sense to me when he announced it yesterday on Truth Social. What does make a lot of sense is Trump getting those Gulf Arab countries to pay for the defense, to pay us to help defend themselves. Now, are they going to, you know, donate it to the U.S. Treasury? No. They're going to invest in America, and that's what's even more significant. It ties our economies closer together. It's prosperous for both of us, where it's a win-win. And we're now going to see, my guess is we're going to see an additional $500 billion of investment. As Rita said, are they going to build factories? You bet they are. They're going to build tech stuff, and we're going to invest in them as well. We'll build American tech in their country. But again, this is the Abraham Accords on steroids. We are now going to, as President Trump said when he went to Saudi Arabia the second time, we're going to trade technology for terrorism. And we're going to trade consumption and consumerism and trade for terror and chaos. And so this is the Trump doctrine, right? We'll defend you, but we want to have an economic relationship with you, which far outlasts any
7: Cosby.
11: Temporary arrangement
7: You're
11: that you might have with another country.
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0: Everybody is talking about weight loss. You see some people who are running for president who are talking about it, too. But I want to talk with you about a way to do it and do it safely and do it in a healthy way and a realistic way. Everybody's talking about also weight loss injections because the results are dramatic and they work by lowering blood sugar and reducing appetite. So what if you're looking to lose weight, but you're not interested in those painful weekly injections, especially when you hear about some of those very intense side effects? And that's why doctors created a weight loss supplement called Lean, and the results are incredible. The studied ingredients in Lean have been shown to lower your blood sugar, burn fat by converting it into energy, and curb your appetite and cravings. 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And everybody, we'll be right back. We will take your calls. And this is a big UN week. And President Trump starts it off by meeting Mondani.
1: And now,
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6: The 9/11 Memorial in Eisenhower Park is expanding. The rededicated firefighter plaza now features 56 Nassau County firefighters who died on 9/11/2001 or later from 9/11-related illnesses. Seven names have been added to the memorial this year. The $350,000 project replaced the old monument featuring black granite stone and corrected previous errors on plaques. A Mineola man is facing charges for allegedly tossing a chemical mixture into an apartment hallway and starting a fire. Police and fire crews responded to the apartment complex, which is where 34-year-old Nolan Gorgler was conducting unknown science experiments and caused the fire that damaged the floor and the hallway of the apartment. After his arrest, police found a large quantity of chemicals and a home laboratory inside his apartment. Governor Kathy Hochul says she has no plans to meet with President Trump while he's in New York for this week's UN General Assembly. Natalie Miglio Fiore reports.
7: The president has a slate of meetings as the UN General Assembly kicks off, but none of them are scheduled to be with the governor.
8: I speak to him on the phone whenever I need to.
7: Trump is meeting with Mayor Mamdani, with Hochul fielding questions about why she didn't get an invite.
8: I think this was an evolution of a conversation they had in the White House where the mayor and he said that when he's back in town again, he would go to Gracie Mansion. I don't have a Gracie Mansion to invite him to.
7: The governor did not disclose if she asked Mamdani to advocate on her behalf regarding any issues.
6: Well, now on to the weather forecast, and I'm afraid it's really not very good. All this week, cloud with temperatures in the mid-50s, and then rain slated for Friday, Saturday, Sunday, and next Monday. And that's the news for Long Island on WLIR, Long Island's most listened to radio station. I'm John Terrett.
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9: In the latest end to print news, two of Puerto Rico's largest newspapers say they will halt their print editions, pivoting to digital. GFR Media, which publishes El Nuevo Día and Primera Hora, says the change is in response to consumer habits. Primera Hora will put out its last print edition on the 24th and Nuevo Día on September 27th.
10: I've got a blank space, baby, and I'll write your name.
9: Well, Taylor Swift is about to become the most awarded artist in VMA history. The blank space singer will again break records Sunday. Swift is currently tied with Beyoncé, with each music queen holding 30 awards. Swift will receive the inaugural Artist Director honors on Sunday's MTV Video Music Award, and that adds up to 31 total. Eminem is the male artist holding the most VMAs, with 15 under his belt. Gloria Chapa, Worldwide News Network, New York.
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1: And this Back to Blue segment coming from Bradenton, Florida, where officers, along with the help of a nearby boater, rescued a man who was stuck in a river at night. The rescue happened in Bradenton, Florida, and officers responded just before 9 o'clock to reports of a man yelling for help near the river. Upon arriving to the scene, the officers could hear a man yelling, but due to the darkness, they couldn't locate him. Body cam footage shows an officer asking a boater, "There's someone in the water. Can you guys help us out?" And of course, the boater assisted with the search. The officers then climbed in and they started trying to locate where the man was. Indeed, utilizing the civilian's boat, the boat owner brought the officers aboard the rescue and were working together to try to finally locate the man. Finally, they did. The man was flailing away in the water. The officers determined the man was suffering from a mental health crisis. The man was screaming, and officers said, "You're okay. You're not in trouble. We are here to help you." After several minutes, the 33-year-old man was finally convinced to get into the boat. The officers then all pulled him in out of the river water and successfully rescued him, taking him to a mental health facility. And thank goodness it was a safe and healthy conclusion. Obviously, a very dangerous situation, but safe thanks to our men and women in blue. Well, of course, Zora Mondani has made some negative comments about President Trump along the way. He sure has. And yet today, President Trump and Zora Mondani meeting face-to-face yet again, this time in the mayor's mansion. And that is because President Trump's in town for the UN General Assembly. And it's an interesting pairing of the two. I think they actually like each other, get along with each other. I met Mondani. He's an affable guy. I don't agree with, I don't think, anything he says. But he has a nice little smile. And of course, President Trump is such sort of a warrior. He is such a fighter. So it is a different, but you saw a very kind of, you know, contained President Trump. And you saw Zora Mondani also with his usual smile there. And here is Mondani after the meeting talking about what he says the two have in common.
2: Mr. President, Mr. Mayor, there aren't too many Democrats who would roll out the red carpet for Donald Trump. You did that today. What tangible results, achievements, could you point to from your relationship with the president?
3: You know, one of the focuses of the conversation that the president and I have been having is about the possibility of building more housing here in New York City. We've spoken about Sunnyside Yard, and it's a real pleasure that just today we've agreed to set up a new level of that conversation between our housing and operations team at City Hall and the White House team, because what we're speaking about is 12,000 homes, 30,000 jobs, the prospect of an entire new neighborhood in a city where housing is the number one cost. And I appreciate the president, his interest in this, and we also know the president not just as the leader of the country, but also as someone who has built quite a lot of housing here in our city. I don't know, Mr. President, if you want to add it.
4: Well, I can tell you that Sunnyside's a big job. I've been watching that for 35 years. Everybody's wanted to do something with Sunnyside Yards. Well, we met at the White House a couple of times. We met at the White House. The mayor brought that up, the possibility of doing Sunnyside Yards. It's a very, I would say that was a very federal-oriented job. You're going to need a lot of federal approvals and probably some federal money to do it, but it's always been a great location. I owned a building in Sunnyside. It was a great building. I know it very well. So when he mentioned Sunnyside Yards, they've been talking about developing that for 50 years. So maybe they have a shot at doing it.
1: And President Trump also said, he was kind of diplomatic. I mean, this was very, very interesting, because here is President Trump, and he essentially said, you know what, we don't really see eye to eye, especially when it comes to some of the stuff tied to ICE. Take a listen to how he phrased it.
5: The mayor will stay to take a few questions.
6: A lot of New Yorkers are here on protected status and have been removed.
4: Well, the mayor feels very strongly about it, I can tell you, and he did bring it up, but he feels very, very strongly about it. I feel strongly about a lot of things. I feel strongly about taking care of people. And that's what we do. We're doing a good job of it. Thank you.
1: Very diplomatic. Obviously a different tone when they have met privately in the past and differently when they've spoken at separate microphones in the past. 1-800-848-9222. 1-800-848-9222. Let's go to Lynn in Vermont, line 4. Go ahead, Lynn. Your thoughts tonight.
7: This is very, very interesting.
1: Go ahead, Lynn. Yeah. Lynn, take me off of the speaker, Lynn. Call us back. Let's go to Larry in Brooklyn. Line 3, Larry.
8: Yeah, hi, Rita. You know, I think Trump is trying to, he's trying to make something bad good. You see, he's a very optimistic guy. He's a very, he's a peacemaker, as you see internationally. He doesn't destroy Iran. He tries to make peace between Ukraine and Russia. And he's trying to basically, he's trying to convert Mamdani and trying to make him a better person. But if you ask me, this is it's called misplaced mercy. Okay, there's a lot of
1: Larry, I like that example. Line. Can I say one thing?
8: What?
1: Misplaced mercy. That's very good. Go ahead.
8: Yeah, because a leopard doesn't change its stripes, but Trump is the eternal optimist and thinks and is always trying to invest in people. I mean, they don't realize how good a person this guy is. I mean, just like he fires people, he hires people. And he's interested in people. I mean, he's experimented with so many hirings in the White House just because he likes somebody. For example, when he hired Scaramucci the first time around, he did it because he liked him. He ended up having to fire the guy because the guy was totally out of control in 10 days. But he liked him, so we gave him a chance. So that's Donald Trump. I don't think Bill Riley has a good point. But the question is, if that were the case, that it would help Blakeman, why would Mamdani be going along with it? Because the bottom line for them is to push their agenda. Although Mamdani does have the city at heart, it's true. But
1: Larry, he needs federal dollars. I mean, that's the other thing.
8: Yeah.
1: That it serves Mamdani to get as much in federal dollars. I mean, he likes to also make Trump the boogeyman, like it seems like everybody and the Democratic Party is doing, especially DSA members. But so I think, and here's my thought, and you may have heard what I said to Sandra. I don't know if it's as that he thinks he can convert him. I think it is more that he is one of those people who will give everybody a chance. He'll try if he thinks that it will have some end goal that's a positive one. That matters to him, and New York matters to him, and America matters to him. I'm talking about President Trump. I think his objective is part of that. Maybe part of it is with the Blakeman. Maybe he thinks it might soften things a little bit for Blakeman and help Blakeman to get elected, because I do think he really does care about Bruce Blakeman and thinks he's a great candidate. So I think that there's a couple twofold. But I don't know if he ever thinks that. I don't know if he's as ambitious that he thinks he can convert him. You know, it's sort of like keep your enemies close. And I think he thinks it's tantalizing, you know, when he goes and meets with him. I mean, it's just like, you know, he'll go. He even said he was going to meet with the Iranian leader. If it were to happen, he would do it.
8: I'll tell you, Brita, I don't think he's able to see Mamdani as an enemy. So the reason is he's too much older than him. He has a paternal instinct. And Mamdani, he sees him as a kid. You know, we don't see him that way because we're not 80 years old, okay? But Trump sees him as a boy, and that's where the weakness comes in.
1: I disagree, Larry, just because I think he is very clear-eyed of who this guy is. I mean, there are so many discussions that people have had with President Trump directly, telling him, okay, here's the deal about Mamdani, here's what he said. He knows every single quote that Mamdani said about him. I mean, maybe he gives him a little bit of a benefit of a doubt for his age, but I think he sees through the little boy smile that you're referring to. And Larry, those are great points that you're making. It's going to be a fascinating week. Now, what do you think about this week, Larry? What do you think is going to be the big thing on President Trump's agenda, and how I believe this week's very important for his presidency and for the midterms?
8: You mean the UN? I don't know. I'm not familiar with what's going on, but I just want to say that I just think this playing softball is not going to help the Republicans in the midterms, because you see, rhetoric is power. The Democrats are using rhetoric as their primary weapon. And we don't have that weapon because we don't lie and we don't malign people. And we don't lower ourselves to that. So the strength we have to show is in policy. And I just think Trump has to start cleaning up this illegal alien business. That's going to have the biggest impact on the midterms, because they're going to see who has the raw power and the willingness to use it. Okay, so he just has to assert power in ahead of the midterms. That's all I see. Get as many illegals out and just let ICE go crazy, and that's going to help the Republican candidates in the midterm more than anything.
1: Well, that sounds like good advice, Larry. Thank you very much, Larry. Really great to talk with you. Let's go to Liz in Florida on line four. You're listening to The Rita Cosby Show, 1-800-848-9222. Liz, what do you think?
7: Hey, Rita. Hope you're doing well.
1: Yes, you too.
7: Thanks. Two things. One, I back everything President Trump does. He is so smart, and he wants to protect us all. So I don't question his actions at all.
1: I think he's got a master strategy behind it all. I mean, I don't think it's that, you know, it's I think Larry had it. By the way, I love Larry's line, misplaced mercy. But I'm not sure if there's any mercy. I think Trump is in such awareness of who this guy is, the threat he and the other DSA pose to America. And he's sort of thinking, okay, if I do this, then I can block this, I can do that. I think he's thinking already three or four moves ahead, and everything is sort of very strategic. He's the master strategist, Liz.
7: Right. It's like a chess game, but yep. They each want something from each other, so they'll make some sort of compromise. So the other thing is, I was in shul all day fasting and praying last night, too, praying for New Yorkers, including you, Rita.
1: Thank you. Oh, thank you, Liz. How beautiful. Thank you.
7: And I kept on thinking to myself, you know, we are all so frustrated with what's going on. But if we did something perhaps we normally don't do, let's say give charity or pray or go to your house of worship or just forgive, if everyone did something kind, something wonderful, a kind deed, that would tip the scales. So I'm on a high right now from praying all day.
1: How beautiful. Now, what's on the top of your prayer list? I hope I'm near the top because I think we all could use a lot of your prayers. What are you praying and hoping for this week with the UN? Because this is a huge week, I think, for the president.
7: Well, Bibi's coming. First of all, I want you to know there was a shooting at a shul in Canada, and on Yom Kippur. Everybody's okay, although the security guard got hurt.
1: I saw that in Ontario, and apparently he's in pretty bad shape, but thank goodness he's going to be alive, and nobody inside was injured. He actually blocked the guy from coming in, so that's amazing. But you're right, it's a powerful reminder.
7: Right, and what do I want? I want peace. I want peace. For all of us, and if we just lived in peace, we would be so much calmer. There'd be a better world. So that's what I'm asking for. And I mean, I've been praying for a lot of things that you know God should intervene and just there be peace. There's so much hatred, and it's like I said, we can tip the scale if we just do one thing that we normally don't do.
1: I love that. Liz, thank you. That's really, really beautiful. I hope you had a beautiful and really meaningful Yom Kippur and an easy fast. And it's wonderful to hear from you. Thank you so much, Liz. We love you. Thank you. You're great. Let's go to Alan Yonkers, line five. Al, your thoughts tonight.
9: Yeah. Hi, Rita. Thanks for taking my call. You know, I remember, I believe Jimmy Carter met Koch years ago when Koch was the mayor. And they had a strange relationship, you know.
1: And Reagan, I think Reagan also met with them, too.
9: Yes, exactly. I believe you're right. But my point is, you know, Ed Koch was a proud, a person of the Jewish faith.
1: Yep. I loved Ed Koch. By the way, I knew Ed Koch. He was great.
9: Three terms. I'm sure you probably knew him because, you being in the press business and all. But I wanted to say is Jimmy Carter, years later, his position on these, you know, he believed in a two-state solution. He did a lot with the, with Sadat and Begin, with the peace process and, where Egypt, recognized Israel. So, and the other point I wanted to make is a lot of people in America don't know that a lot of big cities don't actually have a residence from their mayor. The only four I could think of with big cities would be New York City, of course, Gracie Mansion, Denver, Detroit, possibly L.A. But I know Chicago doesn't have a home for their mayor. And I don't believe San Francisco. So, you know, a lot of people probably don't realize that. It's a big convenience for the mayor to have a luxury like Gracie Mansion.
1: Yeah, that's a great point. I'm glad you brought that up. By the way, I think, though, J.B. Pritzker could just take over one of the Hyatt hotels, remember? His family has the Hyatt.
9: Exactly.
1: I'm just kidding. But you're right that it is a kind of a rarity. And it's a beautiful building. And you could tell, like, President Trump, I've been in Gracie Mansion a number of times for different events.
9: I've been there once.
1: Yeah, not under Mondale, but I've been there before. No. But it is a beautiful building, and it's just like just gorgeous old architecture, and especially you know you see New York with you know all the big you know towering buildings and everything else, and it's lovely to see something that's sort of old classic New York that's been around. The history of Gracie Mansion. And you could tell that President Trump genuinely appreciated that. What did you make of the meeting, Al? What do you think? Who gets more out of this meeting today?
9: Well, you know what? I think Mondani wants to play up his base. He's always talking about affordable housing. So I think he wanted to let his supporters who support him in the mayor's race know. So he's looking to build a low and affordable income housing. And I just hope if he does do it, that it's, you know, not high rises. Because, you know, when they had high rise housing from the 60s under the Great Society, it was all a failure. So I would say that they both, you know, it was just a gracious meeting. And I think it was pros and cons for both of them.
1: Yeah, I do too. And I think, listen, I think it's interesting. President Trump says, yep, sure, I'll meet. He goes there and meets him at Gracie Mansion. I mean, it sets a tone, which I think is interesting because he's going to meet with a lot of Gulf leaders. And it sets a tone that he doesn't mind meeting with anybody, even a mayor who he completely disagrees with on almost everything. He can help for the betterment of New York, and it's almost like, here, I'll meet with so-and-so who else is coming in from the U.N. I can meet with Mondani in New York, and I can meet with, you know, some of these rogue leaders if the end result is a good thing for the world. So I think it's a powerful message. Al, thank you very much.
9: Thank you so much.
1: You too, Al. Always great to talk with you. And we'll continue with your calls, everybody, right after the break.
0: It's the Rita Cosby Show. 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
13: June 21st, 1900, delegates at the Republican National Convention unanimously vote to make New York Governor Teddy Roosevelt the GOP's vice presidential nominee to run along with incumbent President William McKinley in the November election. McKinley approved the move primarily for strategic reasons. Roosevelt's popularity as a Spanish-American war hero helped to unify different factions within the Republican Party and attract a broader voter base. TR was also much more energetic than the reserved president. The choice paid off as McKinley was reelected by a larger margin than he grabbed in 1896, taking 5 more states and 21 more electoral votes. But the decision became much more impactful 15 months later, when McKinley was assassinated and Roosevelt suddenly became president. Love it or hate it, the TR presidency was momentous as he turned the U.S. into a superpower. And that's history.
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16: Worldwide News Network update. I'm Gloria Chapa. Chinese President Xi Jinping will visit Washington for the first time in a decade this week to meet with President Trump. The two leaders are expected to discuss trade, tariffs, rare earth minerals, AI, and Taiwan. There's also a state dinner at the White House on Wednesday. Former U.N. Ambassador to NATO, Kurt Volker.
17: Everyone is hoping, and I think President Trump and Xi also are hoping, we can stave off any direct conflict between the U.S. and China. Push that down the road, compete, but also avoid any direct confrontation.
16: The meeting comes as the U.S. and China work to maintain a shaky trade truce while continuing to compete on economic and national security fronts. Prime Minister Andy Burnham says that Britain has agreed to provide some military support to Saudi Arabia to assist against attacks by Iran-backed Houthis in Yemen. This is the Worldwide News Network.
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0: So it is 5 a.m. and it's in Brooklyn. It's this weekend. Can you imagine living next door and at 5 a.m. you hear the Islamic call to prayer? They play it five times. Five times. You see all these women walking by with the hijabs. Is this Tehran? Is this Baghdad? Is this Damascus? No. It is Brooklyn, New York. Take a listen. I mean, 5 a.m.? I don't want to hear anything at 5 a.m. unless I win the lottery. Then I want to hear that at 5 a.m. Anything short of that, don't bother me at 5 a.m. 1-800-848-9222. 1-800-848-9222. Also, by the way, in the next hour here on the Rita Cosby Show, this is really stunning. Ilhan Omar, of course, the congresswoman who said on 9/11 someone did something, she now has her Make ICE Pay Act, you heard it right, which will redirect ICE's $140 billion budget to what she says the communities that they've hurt most. So the budget, she wants to take all the ICE budget and give, I guess, illegals, maybe murderers and rapists and others, refunds and say, we're so sorry that we bothered you and tried to kick you out of the country. It's sort of an ICE Reparations Act. Well, a lot of people are saying it's un-American. It's incredible. I agree with them. And we'll talk about that next.
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3: I'm Gloria Chapa. Heads of state from around the world are in New York for the 81st UN General Assembly. President Trump is set to deliver an address tomorrow and is expected to speak about the wars in Iran and Ukraine. UK Prime Minister Andy Burnham says he is expected, rather, to announce a new AI defense partnership with the U.S. as a push to use the technology in order to protect critical infrastructure and detect threats. President Trump met with French President Emmanuel Macron and New York City Mayor Zoran Mamdani ahead of the UN General Assembly.
4: Each time the president and I speak, it is about the same topics: how to improve the lives of New Yorkers and how to use the power of government to take on the cost of living crisis, to grow our economy, and to build a better, stronger New York.
3: The president is also expected to meet with Ukraine's Volodymyr Zelensky on the sidelines this year. Prime Minister Andy Burnham says Britain has agreed to provide some military support to Saudi Arabia in order to assist against attacks by Iran-backed Houthis in Yemen. Burnham says the Royal Air Force will provide air-to-air refueling for Saudi planes. The Houthis have fired missile and drone strikes on Saudi Arabia as hostilities reignited between the two sides. Vice President J.D. Vance is defending President Trump's decision to bar CNN, MS Now, and Politico from the White House.
5: Vance says the president isn't banning media outlets.
6: What he's doing is saying we're not going to give you special access to the White House if you engage in what is effectively propaganda.
5: The three outlets are now suing the administration, arguing their First Amendment rights were violated after reporters were denied access and their credentials revoked. Vance says the outlets can still cover the administration.
6: They can still report on the Trump White House. They can still get the public reports. They can still, of course, talk to people in the administration and outside the administration. What the president has said is we're not going to give you special access inside the White House.
5: Stacey Lynn, Worldwide News Network, Washington.
3: The stock market rallied hard Monday with the Nasdaq hitting an all-time high. The Wall Street Journal's John Bussey says consumers like a rallying market.
7: The cost of living is much more important to the public. It's the rise of prices because of tariffs, the rise of prices because of the Iran war, diesel prices filtering out into transportation costs that consumers ultimately bear.
3: The Federal Reserve hiked interest rates last week to help bring down inflation. The National Hurricane Center says that Tropical Storm Polo has intensified now into a Category 1 hurricane in the Pacific Ocean. It is expected to become a major hurricane later this week. Forecasters say Polo could bring heavy rain, rough surf, and tropical storm force wind to parts of Mexico late Tuesday into early Wednesday. 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
3: Starting tomorrow, speeding through roadwork on MTA bridges and tunnels will cost you. The MTA will begin issuing fines to drivers who are caught driving 10

0: conversation they had in the White House where the mayor, and he said that when he's back in town again, he would go to Gracie Mansion. I don't have a Gracie Mansion to invite him to.
1: It's Yom Kippur, Judaism's holiest day, and synagogues on Long Island are holding day-long services. They are also focused on security. A new state law, often called the 50-foot buffer zone law, gives police more ways to protect those entering and leaving houses of worship. The law makes it a crime to intentionally block or interfere with someone trying to enter or leave a house of worship. It also covers anything within 50 feet that makes someone going into or out of a house of worship fear for their safety. The law also allows police to establish security perimeters around houses of worship during demonstrations, including larger perimeters when necessary for public safety. 77 WABC weather. Tonight, cloudy, low 61. Tomorrow, windy, high 65. Wednesday, windy, high 66. For 77 WABC News, I'm Gloria Chapa.
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5: 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But if there is some sort of action, guess what? This will not be some little response from us. This will be bigger than you've ever seen before. And the Israelis, as you know, Craig, have had a history of pounding them. 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
4: Is there a NATO?
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feisty, fearless, and fair. She's an Emmy-winning journalist from the White House to war zones, telling all sides of the story. This is

0: Well, he has just left President Trump for a big dinner that took place in tonight. Boy, the week couldn't be more important, of course, with the UN General Assembly. President Trump to address the UN tomorrow just before 10 a.m. The whole world is going to be watching. And joining us now here on the Rita Cosby Show is one of my favorite people, John Catsimatidis. He's the owner and operator of Red Apple Media and also the co-host of another really awesome show, The Best Out There, Cats and Cosby, 5 o'clock on 77 WABC. And John, I can't wait. All night I've been like looking for messages. Is he out of the dinner? Tell us what the dinner was like. I can't wait to hear all of our listeners too.
1: Well, it was a very small dinner, and there was only about 30 people for cocktails, and only about, I guess, about 12 or 14 stayed for dinner. Secretary, oh my gosh, so many names to remember.

0: Senator McCormick was there. Secretary, the wrestling gal, forgot her name.
1: Oh, Linda McMahon, Secretary of Education.
0: Linda McMahon was there. She looked great, yes. And Marco Rubio was there.
1: Great.
0: And Susan Wilde was there. And and there were so many high-end, very, you know, people that are worth $100 billion and above. Let's put it that way. Maybe I was the poorest person in the room. you know, he was in good spirits. Macron was there.
1: Oh, very interesting. The French president,
0: Macron,
1: yes.
0: The French president was there. And then he went for a few minutes to another room with Macron to have some personal discussions. He was in good spirits, and he's looking forward to, I guess, the UN speech tomorrow. You know, there's a lot of things happening. And I believe that everybody's looking forward to a successful. It's only about 44, 45 days for the election.
1: I know. I can't believe it, John. 43 days. I mean, isn't that amazing, John? So before you get forward, I have so many questions for you, John. And I'm so glad that you called in. Thank you so much. All right, so you go through all these people. Let's go first to Macron. Did you get a chance to talk to, Macron, Emmanuel Macron? Was his wife there with him, too?
0: I didn't notice. I think she was, but I didn't, you know. There was so many people in the room. You know, I'm not big in talking to people on that. I stayed my way, you know.
1: You didn't ask him about French onion soup or escargot, John? Come on.
0: No, I did not ask him about French onion soup or escargot. I mean, I'm sure the discussion was going, and I didn't want to ask between Prime Minister Carney in Canada that flew over to see Macron before the meeting, flying back to go to the UN meeting, I guess.
1: Right. There's so many, like, behind the scenes. And, of course, you mentioned also President Trump meeting with Macron. So then Senator McCormick was there. Of course, Dave McCormick. Was there a lot of buzz at all in the room? Were there some of the topics that were talked about, I guess, at dinner? And, you know,
0: Just before coming to Trump Tower, and there must have been a zillion people there. The traffic was unbelievable.
1: I know, it was a nuts. We missed you on the show, John.
0: Well, they took away our phones.
1: I had a feeling. You know, when I was at the White House, they take your phones, right? They take your phones.
0: This is a new system, and my son was with me, and my Margot was with me, and Meg, John Jr.'s wife, and... you know what my son says to me? He says, I'm the one that suggested they do that during their term number one.
1: Wow. Yeah, they finally figured it out, right? Obviously.
0: Yeah,
1: and listen, it makes sense. It does make sense. So they take your phone and you go inside. Obviously, like you just said, massive security. It's the UN General Assembly. There's a lot of characters in town, obviously, you know, with like the Iran president's coming in and a whole bunch of others.
0: I think there's like 130 prime ministers or heads of state in town. In the next couple of days, New York is going to be a big mess. I asked them how the meeting went with Mayor Zohran Mamdani. I think he says it went well.
1: Good. It seemed like it did. Now, did he have a mission with that meeting? Everyone's wondering. His first meeting.
0: With President Trump and Mayor Zohran Mamdani, I know them. President Trump, I know for a long time.
1: Yep.
0: Zohran Mamdani, we've always been talking lately. There's a mission. He needs certain things, and the president needs certain things. So How did the British say it? We're going to see how things sort themselves out.
1: Yeah, it was interesting to see the two of them together, John, today, because they seem very amenable. They talked about affordable housing. That was one of the things that they talked about, that, you know, that they both love New York and want to fix New York. And boy, it was an interesting way to start. And also Trump talked about the architecture, John. I don't know if you saw it at Gracie Mansion, just that it, what a beautiful building
0: Trump,
1: it is.
0: He loved Gracie Mansion, but, you know, I look above that. Both of them had a mission. Both of them have wanted to accomplish something. And I didn't get any private time with the president because he had a few other people around him and I didn't want to talk. But we'll know in the near future.
1: Well, that's good. That'll be interesting. So now on the world stage, like it's 12 to 14 of you at dinner, right? Including the president, right? At that moment.
0: Yes.
1: Did he talk about it all? I mean, this is an enormous week, as everyone's saying. I can't think of, I mean, John, you and I love politics so much and follow it, but there is so much on this president's plate right now. I think about Russia just had a big, big drone attack on Moscow from the Ukrainians. They retaliated. Iran, of course, is still going on. You got the Houthis. There's just so many different like characters and hotspots around the globe. And this president is juggling so many different pieces. Did they get into obviously any of the goals of what, you know, that it's even out there publicly of what they hope to accomplish this week? Greenland, by the way, Greenland, they're signing apparently the Greenland deal tomorrow, John.
0: Well, let me tell you something. That protects all of North America. That protects Canada. That protects Europe. And Europe doesn't realize how much they're dependent on the United States of America. And if they have a weak president, Europe is going to be hurt.
1: Yep, absolutely.
0: I hope Europe has been invaded very, very badly. The Germans have been invaded. The French have been invaded. And my daughter is in Oktoberfest in Munich right now. And she says to me, because she's meeting with every high up, very high up people in the German government. And the Germans are finally getting a reality check that, holy cow, I mean, we've been invaded, and there's people that they're seriously making a difference in Germany, seriously making a difference in France. They made a difference in the UK. Remember what we always used to say. We were the first ones to say, because nobody else had the courage to say it, Dorita.
1: Right.
0: That on the UK, the real reason for Brexit was that because they woke up one day and the UK went from 67% British to 47% British. And they said, holy crap, we're losing our country.
1: Exactly. And lost their identity, their culture, their security. And you're right. That's why it is so important, John, to your point, to have a strong President Trump. Did he seem, I guess, overall, you were just with him at dinner, John. Did he seem to be in good spirits and ready for a big day tomorrow?
0: He was in very good spirits. He's got a lot of things on his plate, Rita. You know, he loves New York City. He had great conversations with Mayor Zohran. He loves New York. He wants to help New York. So it depends what kind of deal they can make on doing both. And his responsibility is the Golden Dome in North America. I mean, the Golden Dome in North America is going to go up by 2028 and to protect all of Canada, all of North America. And we have Space Force out there now. And Space Force, I jokingly said to General Tykett last week, and this morning I had on former Assistant Secretary of State, Secretary of the Air Force, Tom McCoy. And he started Space Force in 1982 under the Reagan administration. I jokingly said, do they have any photon torpedoes or any phasers?
1: Right.
0: And you don't know. Listen, they have some advanced weapons that I don't know what names they have, but we're certainly ahead of the curve. And where those weapons came from, did we develop them? Did we get them from somewhere? Who knows, you know?
1: Yeah, who knows? But you're right. At least President Trump's in the helm. And now, yeah. John, what was your sense? Any sense from Marco Rubio?
0: President Trump just texted me 1 second.
1: Okay, let's see what he says.
0: Well, I can't tell you.
1: Did he say the Rita Cosby show on on Red Apple News Network is the best show going? That's got to be what he's saying.
0: He said we're going to get together again soon. And I guess he's referring to Margot. He says, you both look great.
1: Oh, beautiful. Beautiful. Yeah, he loves you guys, John. He absolutely loves you guys. He lights up. And you know what? And it's a longstanding friendship you guys have had. I mean, you know what the thing that's amazing about him? Here he is, the weight of the world. And he's such a real approachable guy, John, as you and I both know.
0: He's a real person. And, I spoke to Doug Ford today. I don't know if you heard that conversation.
1: Yes, I did. The premiere there in Ontario. Yes.
0: Yes. And Claudia Tenney, I spoke to Claudia Tenney and the premier, who I introduced them, are getting very close. And I said to him, all you have to do with President Trump, he jokes a lot, and the Canadians take it too serious. You know, he never meant that they're going to make Canada the 51st state.
1: Right, I know.
0: But you know, it's I said, if you meet on one table, at one round table, you guys are going to make a deal.
1: Right. Yeah? No doubt.
0: Doug Ford is a businessman turned politician, just like President Trump is a businessman turned politician. The problem being is somebody, professional politicians in Canada. So again, we'll say it the way the British say it. They have to sort it out. Netanyahu, there's an election going on a week before the United States. So that's going to be an interesting election.
1: Yeah, that is. Right.
0: Israeli ambassador on the other day. And I also did the 12-1 show for Greg Kelly. And I replayed the Israeli ambassador's discussion. And I replayed the Iranian discussion. The Iranian gentleman that is leading the resistance.
1: Our friend Alireza Jafarzadeh, yes. who's organizing all the protests outside for the Iranian president, John.
0: I think we should have him back on.
1: He's already booked, by the way. I already booked him for Wednesday, John. I just have one question. John, I have one question before I let you go because we have about 30 seconds. How are you still standing? Because you did the morning show. You filled in for Greg Kelly. And then you dealt with Secret Service. And then you had a wonderful dinner with President Trump.
0: Well, I did the morning show. I started 6 o'clock this morning. I got up and I went home this afternoon for about 2 hours because I only slept 3 hours last night. And I wanted to be up to par for tonight's meeting. And I did 4 hours on 6 to 10, and then I did Greg Kelly's show from 12 to 1. I guess I'm still standing, and it's good to talk to you.
1: John, we love you, and I'm going to let you go so you can get some rest. And we'll see you tomorrow. And congrats on an awesome dinner, an awesome night, and I'm glad you gave us an inside peek. And I can't wait to see you tomorrow, John.
0: All right. Take care. Have a great night.
1: Thank you so much. Everybody, the great John Catsimatidis just finishing his dinner there with President Trump. I love that. And I'll take your calls, everybody, when we come back.
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4: Have you been watching The Gentlemen Season 2 on Netflix? It's the number one show. It's director Guy Ritchie and star Theo James stop by the Worldwide News Network Artist Lounge. I ask Guy how he finds ways to make the predicaments the characters get into new and unpredictable for yet another season.
5: I have a feeling that question is slightly beyond my pay grade. 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
4: The Gentlemen Season 2 is on Netflix now. Cooper Lawrence, Entertainment News, Worldwide News Network, New York.
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11: Talk about the Senate. Maybe AOC runs for the presidency. I don't think there's any doubt in Mamdani's mind that he could win the presidency, that he should be able to. So if the Democrats actually win these midterms in November, which would be a complete disaster for our country, you know that his plan is to change the Constitution so a guy like him can actually run.
12: Yeah, he was asked. I said, no, I don't want to change the Constitution, but who believes him? I mean, you think birthright citizenship was a tough haul. Forget about this. I mean, you need now a amendment to get birthright citizenship modified. But the people that he knows, he doesn't need to run. You know, he'll be the party boss outside the power of the White House if these socialists continue to rise through the ranks, which is really insidious, is some pretend they're not socialists, like this guy in Michigan. He's called, oh, no, I'm not a socialist. He's supported by Bernie Sanders, supported by AOC. No, I'm not a socialist. Everything is Medicare for all. You know, how all the things he wants to do about defunding Israel and all our foreign policy, as well as our military. All this stuff is socialist, but a lot of them are trying to hide their links.
11: 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Also part of that great trio, Fox and Friends, on Fox News every morning. And we'll get to his great show, my favorite on Fox News, 10 p.m. Sunday nights, One Nation. You know, you talk about Mamdani, the people around him in his administration. This is another story. You just can't believe this, that one of his officials was set to meet with the Iranian ambassador. First of all, they're the enemy, okay? But what is the mayor of New York City doing setting up meetings between us and a foreign country? Explain that to me.
12: Yeah, number one, I did not know he had an international advisor. What are you talking about? This guy thinks he's conducting our foreign policy. It's insane. He's doing his own thing. This is the same guy that ran on, I will arrest Benjamin Netanyahu if he comes to the city. So now he's going to go meet with the Iranian and probably advise the Iranian on how to deal with us. You know, the whole belief that Putin's just misunderstood. And the Palestinians need a voice, and the Iranians have gotten a bad rap. I mean, there's a theory out there that this guy is not just a radical, but there's other people, even on the right, that are trying to do the same thing, which I hope our intelligence apparatus exposes all these people. But this is, you know, and I tell Mike Waltz when I see him, you got to keep an eye on this guy. And you got to find out if he's reaching out and taking advantage of the fact that the UN's right here in New York City.
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0: Fran in Massapequa, line four. Fran, what are your thoughts tonight?
1: I was hoping to talk to John. That would have been great. You got to have him take some questions, you know, one night.
0: Actually, you know what? That is a great idea. I did want to let him go because, boy, did he have a long day today. But an awesome day today, too. But you're right. We'll do that next time.
1: Yeah, I got an awesome idea for an hour show. I'd love to talk to him about it, you know. But
0: all
1: anyway,
0: right, well,
1: real quick.
0: Yeah, Fran. Anyway, Fran, here's what you got to do. I got to go to a break. I will come back with you after the break. But we got to go to a hard break. Next time, you got to get to the point right away. But we will get to you right after the break. We'll talk about Trump, UN, Mondani, and so much more in a moment, everybody.
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3: This is John Catsimatidis. Is AI changing everything? Well, there are many, many opinions. In my opinion, AI, to me, all it is a super Google machine. Well, what does that mean? There is no artificial intelligence. It's only as good as the programmer. Intelligence? No. Searching more places to create that it looks like intelligence? Yes. Overrated at this point? Absolutely. But again, it will need some kind of regulation. When I grew up, the Encyclopedia Britannica was the Bible of the truth. The question is, what will be the Bible of the truth for AI? AI is only as good as the programmers and their personalities that create it. Finally, I agree with President Trump. We have to win the AI game worldwide and beat every other country. That way, we keep America the greatest country in the world. I'm John Catsimatidis, and that's the Cat's Corner.
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4: A Mineola man is facing charges for allegedly tossing a chemical mixture into an apartment hallway and starting a fire. Police and fire responded to the apartment complex where 34-year-old Nolan Gaugler was conducting unknown science experiments and caused the fire that damaged the floor and the hallway of the apartment. After his arrest, police found a large quantity of chemicals and a home laboratory inside his apartment. A nursing assistant from Middle Island is facing charges related to an incident involving a disabled patient. 23-year-old Kevin Lopez Diaz was arraigned in First District Court in Central Islip. He pleaded not guilty to forcible touching charges. The 32-year-old victim told investigators Lopez Diaz inappropriately touched her on both September 3rd and 4th at Surge Rehabilitation and Nursing in Middle Island. An East Meadow man is facing aggravated vehicular assault charges after an incident in Inwood. According to Nassau County Police, 51-year-old Michael Mayoski hit a bicyclist near the Nassau Expressway in Burnside. Mayoski remained at the scene and was later arrested and charged with driving while impaired by drugs and more. He now awaits his next court appearance in First District Court in Hempstead. In Hempstead, the 9/11 Memorial in Eisenhower Park is expanding. The rededicated Firefighter Plaza now features 56 Nassau County firefighters who died on 9/11 or later from 9/11-related illnesses. Seven names have been added to the memorial this year. The $350,000 project replaced the old monument, featuring black granite stone, and corrected previous errors on plaques. The Long Island Ducks are as ready as they'll ever be for the upcoming Atlantic League Championship Series. The Ducks are coming off their first-round series sweep of Hagerstown. They'll now face the Southern Maryland Blue Crabs, winners of the South Division. The series starts tomorrow night in Maryland and returns to Long Island for Game 3 on Friday.
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5: President Trump made his new helipad official. More from Stacey Lynn.
6: Prior to heading to New York for the UN General Assembly, the president held a ribbon-cutting ceremony on the South Lawn. Standing alongside construction workers, Trump made brief remarks and then used oversized gold scissors to cut the red, white, and blue striped ribbon. The sound of the helicopter behind him made it impossible to hear exactly what he said. Stacey Lynn, Worldwide News Network, Washington.
5: Taylor Swift is about to become the most awarded artist in VMA history.
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0: continue with your calls, guys. 1-800-848-9222. You just heard from John Katsimatidis, who just wrapped up a very big private dinner with President Trump. And I shouldn't say very big, not in terms of numbers. Think about it. There were about 12 to 14 people at the dinner. And you just heard John say, among them, Senator Dave McCormick of Pennsylvania, Linda McMahon, Education Secretary, Marco Rubio, Secretary of State, Susie Wiles, Chief of Staff, and also Emmanuel Macron popping in for a little Grey Poupon. So it sounds like a great, very interesting dinner, and how neat to get a sneak peek from John just finishing that dinner. Tomorrow, President Trump has an enormous day. He's going to be addressing the UN in the morning. He's scheduled to speak right before 10 o'clock, so like 9:50, 9:55-ish. And then also we are hearing he's going to be meeting with Zelensky. He also has announced publicly he's going to be meeting with Delcy Rodriguez, who's that interim leader of Venezuela. He always does his big UN General Assembly reception, but he's going to be meeting with Gulf leaders. And then remember also, he's going to be meeting with President Xi later this week, not tomorrow, but President Xi of China. So this is a really, really enormous week. And there are a lot of huge things on the president's plate. And of course, he's thinking about the midterms, too, as well. I told you what he put out earlier today saying, Republicans, you need to focus on getting rid of the filibuster because the Democrats are going to do it as soon as they come in power. And if they do it, they will take over forever because they'll make Puerto Rico a state. They will make Washington, D.C. a state. That'll give them a whole bunch of extra seats in the Senate and the House. And he says it will be irreversible if that happens. And they'll probably want to do that anyway, he says. So, boy, a lot with the midterms. 43 days away. I cannot believe it is right around the corner. 1-800-848-9222, everybody. 1-800-848-9222. And by the way, what did you make of also Ilhan Omar with her ICE Pays Act saying that ICE, she wants to block the budget for ICE. This is crazy. They've always keep trying to block the budget for ICE. $140 million. They want to block a big, big part of the budget there, an enormous amount of money. And she wants to instead have ICE be able to essentially use that money to have to pay back the cities that were destroyed. It's actually $140 billion, I should say, with a B. That's a lot of money. And she says the cities that ICE has ruined by taking the bad people off the streets, somehow she thinks the federal government should use that $140 billion and use it to help the cities to rebuild what? After they came in and took the bad guys off the streets? This is insanity. But that's what's in store. And I think, personally, this is really the key. I mean, when you look at it, this is the key for this election. And President Trump has so eloquently described it, saying it really is common sense versus crazy. That if you look at the policies of DSA, if you look at the policies of these individuals like Abdul El-Sayed and all these others, they're downright crazy. These ideas are kookadoo. And yet, this is who's on the ballot in a lot of places. And like the race there in Michigan, you've got Trump saying, I want Mike Rogers. And then you've got crazy El-Sayed on the other end. And President Trump said the choice could not be more clear. And in fact, I want to play this. This is Cut 21. This is President Trump. He just put out this ad for Mike Rogers, who is running in Michigan. This is for the U.S. Senate seat in Michigan, hoping to flip that seat. It's a Democratic seat. Gary Peters is retiring, so it'll be an open seat. So if Mike Rogers can get that seat and block Abdul El-Sayed, that would be a big one. And here's Trump putting out a video saying, I support the former Army veteran, the former House Intel chair, the former congressman, and great American patriot, Mike Rogers.
1: Hello, Michigan. This November, I'm asking you to get out and vote for Mike Rogers, a fantastic guy, to be your next United States Senator from Michigan. Mike is a proud defender of our country. He served in the U.S. Army and was highly respected, as he has been throughout his whole life. And he fought crime with the FBI like very few people have been able to do before. As your Senator Mike will help us cut taxes, slash regulations, defend the Michigan auto industry, which I've been so instrumental in making stronger than ever before. Keep our border secure. That's another Trump thing. We have the best border we've ever had. And get the Islamic terrorists out of our country. They're causing a lot of problems.
0: And he also said the choice is common sense and downright crazy. And I guess that's a good way to describe that race, Mike Rogers versus Abdul El-Sayed. Here's a little more from President Trump.
1: Mike is running against a communist lunatic known as Abdul El-Sayed. He's a con man. He brags he wants to pack the Supreme Court with 23 far-left justices. His sister celebrated the terrorist slaughter of babies on October 7th, and Abdul was with her all the way. His mother worked for an organization that gave hundreds of thousands of dollars to Osama bin Laden, who knocked down the World Trade Center. And he campaigns with a Marxist agitator who says that America deserved 9/11. That's where they knocked down our buildings. Do not let an American-hating communist represent the hardworking patriots of Michigan in the Senate. I won Michigan, as you know, and we won it big, and we're going to keep it that way. We are doing better as a country than we've ever done before. We have secure borders. We have the highest number of jobs we've ever had. And companies are all moving back to America. They were taken from us like we were a bunch of babies. They're all moving back. So elect Mike Rogers on November 3rd. He's fantastic, respected by everybody, and he will never let you down.
0: And yet, the craziness of the DSA, you could just tell the Democrats, you guys, are just trying to run out the clock. And that's what Abdul El-Sayed is doing, hoping that he can kind of keep giving these non-answers whenever he's asked about Hassan Piker and a lot of the vile comments coming from Hassan Piker. He's just like, hey, that's a nice window shade over there. Do we have to really talk about this? He's just a California streamer, even though he will not denounce him. It is so obvious what he's trying to do. And he's not the only one. I mean, if you look at J.B. Pritzker, he is the governor of Illinois. And J.B. Pritzker, by the way, who just came out and said that he lost 80 pounds with these injection shots. That's pretty interesting. The GLP-1s, he definitely has lost a lot. He's been exercising. He looks like he's gearing up for a presidential run. But here is J.B. Pritzker. And he won't denounce the DSA. He's like scared of his own shadow, too. Take a listen.
2: I'm not focused on the streamers and what they're saying. There's a whole lot of them, and they got a whole lot of views.
3: He's got a pretty big following. And
2: I understand that. I'm just saying that what I think we should be talking about and focused on is how do we stop Donald Trump in his tracks? How do we make sure that we're putting forward an agenda that really fights for the people who need it, which are the most vulnerable, the workers, you know, in the middle class who really need someone to stand up for them? That's why I'm a Democrat. That's why the Democratic Party exists. That's what we should be focused on.
3: I mean, I don't think he's going to endorse you, but would you accept his support?
2: You know, again, I'm not focused. I don't even want to talk about it. Hassan Piker doesn't mean anything to me or in my election.
0: He actually does. You just don't want to say it. And Hassan Piker has been hanging around a whole bunch of different candidates. He was hanging around Ilhan Omar, AOC. In fact, he wants AOC, by the way, to run for president. She's not denying that she's thinking of it, nor is Kamala Harris. And, of course, Gavin Newsom's waiting in the wings. J.B. Pritzker is also in the hopper. So there's a lot here on the plate. And a lot of them might even announce right after the midterms. So we're talking literally a month and a half. This is going to be turbocharged right after the elections. And here is Senator Cory Booker Spartacus of New Jersey. And take a listen to how he was trying to play the rope-a-dope on Meet the Press over the weekend.
4: We're seeing one of the big battles play out for progressivism in Michigan right now with Abdul Al-Sayed, the candidate there, who did tell me he was a capitalist, by the way. But do you think Democrats are drawing a firm enough line between themselves and socialism?
5: Again, this is really what the Republicans want to do, focus on a few fringe people.
0: And you just heard she was going around saying he's a capitalist, saying that the American government is a socialist. Yeah, you heard it right. This guy is totally trying to flip the script. Listen to this one.
6: Are you a socialist?
7: I'm not. I'm a capitalist who just understands capitalism. No, look, the term capitalism, it was coined by a guy named Adam Smith. And Adam Smith said there is no market without morals. He also said that the biggest danger to capitalism was not government regulation. It was monopoly. And you think about all the stuff you got to buy, right? Chances are almost everybody who's listening has got a phone in their pocket. That phone's probably made by one of two manufacturers. Got one of three carriers. Let's say instead of calling people, you decide you go visit grandma in another state. You're probably flying on one of three carriers, on one of two kinds of planes, Boeing or Airbus. We've got monopolies and oligopolies up and down our economy. It is anti-capitalist. Capitalism is just using supply and demand to allocate where scarce resources ought to go. I believe in that, but I don't believe that it was intended to allow huge corporations to dominate any given market. And even worse, to use their money to help pick the people who are supposed to regulate them so that they get bought off to turn the other way when it comes to choices that they make. And in the end, I believe in a market. And that's why I believe we've got to regulate these corporations and make sure they're not buying politicians.
0: That's amazing. And remember also speaking, he was like, oh, no. I don't want to talk about big money in politics. And then he goes down and meets with all these Democratic senators and apparently rakes in a whole bunch of money. You know, it's okay when it's for him. And for him to say that he is, you know, not a socialist, that he's a capitalist. Is there anybody out there who actually thinks he's a capitalist? I don't think so. That I'm Mother Teresa walking on water. And that is ridiculous. And listen to Abdul Al-Sayed. This is how you know he's desperate. And he's seeing the polls. Because in a number of polls, Mike Rogers is ahead, but it's narrow. It's within the margin of error. That's why this is a very tight race. And again, if the Democrats win, it keeps the seat. And then you got Al-Sayed in the Senate, which is a danger, I believe, to America. And then the other alternative is Mike Rogers wins, and then he flips the seat. And that certainly helps the Republicans in the Senate by numbers. And I think it puts a patriotic American who hasn't said a lot of vile things about America at all in the Senate. So, I mean, it's a pretty clear choice. I hope Michiganders figure that out. And here's Abdul Al-Sayed, totally coddling, totally phony baloney. This is the guy who said, I understand, I sympathize with the guy who rammed his vehicle into the Jewish school. Remember that one? And he said, you know, I feel, you know, hurt people do hurt things, because the guy was upset that a relative who was a Hezbollah leader was taken out. I say good riddance, obviously, to that. But here it is. So he's trying to pretend like he's like now somebody who loves everybody. You know, I love Hassan Piker. I love you. I love you Jewish people, too. Right. So listen to this. Here is Abdul Al-Sayed. I couldn't believe this. He puts out on social media that he attends a Rosh Hashanah dinner. Now, let's put it in context. It is a very, it's put together by a very far left fringe Jewish group. You know, you see at a lot of these pro-Palestinian protests, you often see some Jewish individuals who are there protesting with them. Israel has all shapes and sizes involved. And this is a far left group that is opposed to Israel, opposed to Netanyahu. And so he found a couple of them in Michigan, and he went over to their house for a Rosh Hashanah dinner. Listen to this. I mean, this is to me pathetic for a guy who has been bashing Israel, bashing AIPAC. And he wants, I guess maybe there's somebody out there who sees the video and says, oh, Al-Sayed ain't so bad. Listen to this.
8: Hi there. Hi, how are you? Thank you so much.
9: It's my pleasure. I'm Missy. So happy to have you.
8: Thank you so much for hosting us.
9: This is kugel. I'll just tell you, this is my grandma's recipe.
8: Wow.
9: From my mom's mom.
10: She makes it better than I do.
8: Oh, wow.
9: We've got pomegranates, apple cake. dip our apples in honey. We recite the blessing of eating the tree fruit. I'll do it in Hebrew first and then in English, which is Baruch Atah Adonai Eloheinu Melech Haolam Borei Pri Hayetz. The English translation is, Blessed are you, Lord our God, King of the universe, who creates the fruit of the tree. Amen.
0: Did he say amen, Hassan Piker? I mean, this is like, I mean, if there's anybody, is there anybody dumb enough to buy that? And I mean, shame on those groups for inviting this guy over. I really believe, I've said Mandani, a lot of the things he's done and said, I think are, you know, in my mind, very anti-American. I think El Sayed is even much more dangerous. Really concerning. 1-800-848-9222. Let's go back to Fran in Massapequa for a minute here. Go ahead, Fran.
6: Hey, Rita, thank you so much. My question is this. With the Democrats, what are we going to do? God forbid they win. Never mind, you know, us winning the midterms. God forbid they win. What is going to happen to this country? And really quick with Mandami and Trump, you know, you got to remember, Trump loves New York. So Mandami's playing the card once again, saying, hey, let me talk to Trump, see what I can get out of him. That's all it's about, getting something out of him. And the bottom line is, when I hear these Democrats talk, I don't know about you, but it makes me nauseous. And I would just, you know, it just, that's all. They just lie about most things that they talk about. It's just so sad.
0: Let me get to your questions. One is the Democrats you brought up, if they win, and they will block Trump's policies at every single turn. And if they win the House and the Senate, you know, you have to have 2/3 vote to remove in the Senate, but they will try to go after everybody in Trump's cabinet. There's no doubt. And then in terms of Mandani and Trump, I think they both, you know, are looking for something. They kind of alluded to affordable housing. So it may be that. And I applaud President Trump for trying to talk to everybody. It's an interesting moment, but nobody should be naive that Trump doesn't know exactly what he's doing and is a chess master. Fran, thank you very much. Everybody will continue after the break, but first, support our heroes.
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0: 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The U.S. Army Staff Sergeant Travis Wood was critically wounded in January 2007 when the vehicle he was traveling in was struck by a command-detonated improvised explosive device, an IED, during combat operations. The attack caused catastrophic injuries, including 6 fractures in his back, extensive nerve damage to both his legs, and the eventual amputation of his right leg. 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
14: This is John Catsimatidis. Is AI changing everything? Well, there are many, many opinions. In my opinion, AI, to me, all it is a super Google machine. Well, what does that mean? There is no artificial intelligence. It's only as good as the programmer. Intelligence? No. Searching more places to create that it looks like intelligence? Yes. Overrated at this point? Absolutely. But again, it will need some kind of regulation. When I grew up, the Encyclopedia Britannica was the Bible of the truth. The question is, what will be the Bible of the truth for AI? AI is only as good as the programmers and their personalities that create it. Finally, I agree with President Trump. We have to win the AI game worldwide and beat every other country. That way, we keep America the greatest country in the world. I'm John Catsimatidis, and that's the Cat's Corner.
15: Worldwide News Network update. I'm Gloria Chapa. Paramount Skydance has reached a settlement with states that sued to block the company's $110 billion merger with Warner Brothers Discovery. California Attorney General Rob Bonta says the agreement was about protecting people's careers, but that it was not a vote in support of the merger.
16: I don't think these two companies should merge, but that's not something that we are focused on with our resolution here.
15: Under the settlement, CBS and CNN will have independent editorial boards, and the new company will invest $1.5 billion in California. South Korea says a gas power plant in Texas will be its first U.S. investment project. The investment is part of a trade deal with Washington. South Korea says it is also in talks with the U.S. over investing in two South Korean-designed nuclear reactors as part of a larger nuclear investment project. This is the Worldwide News Network.
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1: And let's go to Sal real quick. 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Your thoughts tonight.
2: Rita, I want to bring two important points. President Trump ought to bring up the issues of China and Russia concerning Iran. He ought to play off the Russians and the Chinese with the Iranians.
1: I agree. Yep. And what's your other point?
2: The other point is we need the Golden Dome and the Space Force. It's a good investment for America because the world is getting dangerous, so we need to keep ourselves safe.
1: Yep, great points. You're right. And President Trump said he is working on that Golden Dome. I think he said it's going to be ready in like 2028 or something, but we have to be first and foremost safe in America because a safe America is a safe world.
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4: I'm Elliot Goshman. Protesters in Austin, Texas are gathering in response to a shooting by an ICE agent.
5: ICE and their terrorist attacks on Latino and Chicano populations.
4: The Venezuelan national told his attorney that he's being held at a detention center with a bullet still lodged in his back. Homeland Security says Wilbur Rafael Garces Perez was shot after leading police on a chase. Perez's attorney, Kate Lincoln Goldfish, says that Perez told her that he was working as a food delivery driver when he was sideswiped by an unmarked car and that he was shot while still in his car.
6: ICE issues these vague statements implying that someone else is at fault. We've seen this happen so many times at this point with Rene Good and Alice Preti and Lorenzo Salgado Araujo, and now with Wilbur.
4: Goldfinch says that Perez told her he was still bleeding and not getting adequate medical care. President Trump will address the UN General Assembly on Tuesday. News Nation's Connell McShane says it may be a tough crowd.
7: Constellation of countries that feels about the president much the way it seems that more and more voters here do, if you look at the polls, and that saying that they're unhappy, right? They're worried about the prospect of, like, perpetual war, worried about whether they can still rely on the United States. It's the backdrop for the president's speech, which he will, we think, lay out what the Trump doctrine kind of looks like in 2026, a world wading through a cross-current now of war and economic turbulence.
4: Recent polls have shown the president's approval rating has dropped to an all-time low. CNN, MS Now, and Politico have filed a joint lawsuit against the Trump administration after reporters from all three outlets had their press badges deactivated and were blocked from entering the White House. The organizations call the ban a blatant violation of the First Amendment, while the administration defends the restriction by stating that the White House access is a privilege rather than a right. Here's President Trump.
8: But it's just biased news, and I think that these outlets have an obligation to be fair. And if they're fake news, I really think I have an obligation not to allow them into another very special house.
4: Then on Monday morning, the banned TV networks were forced to do their reporting from an intersection just outside the White House complex. CNN, meanwhile, was removed from its pool duties, which are shared by the five major TV networks. It had been scheduled to cover the president's trip to New York for the United Nations General Assembly. In an email to members, the TV pool said there would be no replacement coverage, and other networks would suspend their own pool coverage indefinitely. And Paramount Skydance has reached a settlement with 12 states that sued to block the company. This is the Worldwide News Network.
0: 77 WABC News.
4: We're learning more about the cause of major disruptions at airports across the Northeast. U.S. Transportation Secretary Sean Duffy claims construction crews for Amtrak accidentally cut into a fiber optic cable, impacting telecommunications for air traffic controllers. Many travelers had to adjust their plans. The outage triggered ground stop orders at Newark Liberty, LaGuardia, and JFK airports, among several others, and thousands of delays and cancellations. Secretary Duffy said incidents like these emphasize the need to overhaul aging infrastructure and modernize operations. NJ Transit is taking part in a national safety campaign to raise awareness about the dangers surrounding railroad tracks. It's called See Tracks, Think Train Week, to remind drivers and pedestrians to make safe choices. Officials say it's critical to stay alert, cross at designated areas, and avoid trespassing on train tracks. NJ Transit is the nation's largest statewide public transit system, with over 500 miles of tracks covering the Garden State. New Jersey lawmakers and elected officials

0: If you missed Sid and Friends in the Morning, here's what you missed.
1: You voted for this guy, you got what you deserve. I get those on my accounts every day in big numbers. First of all, again, I'm talking to a computer, a bot, but I didn't vote for this guy. And they try to say that like 40% of Jews, that's not right. That is way overblown. I mean, look, if one Jew voted for this guy, that's way too many. You should be ashamed of yourself and honestly convert. Any Jew that voted for Brad Lander, this piece of garbage lowlife, any Jew that voted for Mamdani should just convert. Do us all a favor, the real Jews, and leave, okay? But they tend to exaggerate that number, Noam. I think you know that.
2: Yeah.
1: Maybe it's like 20%, which again is still way too high, but I don't know. I'm at a loss for words, and I'm a radio guy. I'm at a loss for words. How could anybody in this city who's not Muslim or radical Islam or defend this guy? How? He has now found a way in less than 6 months, forgetting about the economic damage that he's already doing to this city, freezing rents. You know what that's going to do? That's going to destroy buildings all over town, making people like Ken Griffin spend money in Miami, taxing that nonsense budget where he got bailed out by the governor that doesn't give one penny to the cops, or God forbid, at a fifth firefighter. Forgetting about all that, he has found a way in less than 6 months to say something nasty about just about every ethnic group in the city.
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1: And Dominic Carter here with you, America. The number to reach me live this hour, 800-848-9222.

this show. And maybe it's what I should call them, the odd couple, President Trump and New York City Socialist Mayor Mamdani. They meet again, and they're praising each other. It was the first presidential visit to the mayor's official residence since Ronald Reagan visited Ed Koch in 1981 to tout federal investments in a local roadway project. Mamdani spoke fondly of the Republican commander-in-chief, and of course we all know President Trump has been railing against the dangers of socialism for his major midterm strategy. So the odd couple, we want to hear from you, 800-848-9222. I have been to Mississippi at least 4 to 5 times in recent years delivering speeches, and I have never understood this case. This is why you have heard me rarely talk about it. What I'm trying to say to you is that the Mississippi of today is not the Mississippi of yesteryear. Nolan Wells' death has been ruled consistent with drowning. No evidence it was criminally or racially motivated, a grand jury has concluded. A grand jury has concluded. Yes, of course, now all the conspiracy theories will continue to take place. The grand jury finding no evidence that a crime resulted in the death of the 18-year-old Nolan Wells, African-American,

0: died after traveling to Horn Island, 10 miles off of Mississippi's Gulf Coast, with a group of four pals on July 4th. And this is a battle that is growing. President Trump and the media, the president has launched his counter-assault to a decision by major TV networks to boycott his White House events. So he started Trump TV, labeling this as essential television. And the presidential network launched Monday evening. And the president tweeted that Trump TV is streaming now 24/7, updated in real time with past top moments, announcements, and the latest and greatest from the administration all in one place. Not every big moment has made it on your TV. Now it can, the administration wrote, as the news organizations that have been banned from the White House, MS Now, Politico, CNN, have gone to court suing the administration to restore their White House access after reporters for all three outlets were turned away from the White House, from the property, over the weekend. So let's start with the odd couple, President Trump, Mayor Mamdani. This is both of them talking to reporters as they came out of Gracie Mansion hours ago.
1: The president said that he hopes that you'll be a great mayor. I wonder what your thoughts are about that. Also, tell us what the conversation was around TPS and immigration overall. And not also a question for the president. What made you think about today's, discussion and your time with the mayor that made you think he was going to be a great mayor, or that you hope he's going to be great when you've had so many criticisms for him in the past?
2: You know, I'll leave it to New Yorkers on your first question to make their judgments. On your second question, as the president said, I shared my very strong opinions about how we can keep New Yorkers safe, how we can keep immigrant New Yorkers safe, and how important immigrant New Yorkers, especially Haitian New Yorkers, are not only to the fabric of our city, but also to our city's economy, to so many of the industries that build our city, and the stability that is in the president's hands. And I appreciate the conversation that we had and the consideration to that end. And you had your third question for the president.
3: No, I certainly hope he will be a great mayor. You have to understand, I want what's good for New York. I want what's good for the country. So if I had a choice of having him be a bad mayor or horrible mayor, I don't want that. I want him to be a great mayor. And he certainly got potential, got great potential.
0: So the odd couple, it really is that simple. When you look at this, 800-848-9222, President Trump at the same event talking about the media.
4: Mr. President, are you banning outlets like MSNBC, CNN, and Politico in order to distract from the Iran war and high gas prices?
3: It's interesting because they said they were going to boycott me, but they never boycott me. So I wasn't very worried about that. Look at all that press. But no, I'm not. I'm only doing it because I think the press also has an obligation. And, you know, I won in a landslide. I won the election in a landslide. I've done great things. I've done a lot of great things. I've settled 8 wars. You would think that an outlet would write at least reasonably well, but never. If you look at CNN, it's fake news. If you look at MS Now, I don't even know what MS Now is. I guess it's the MSNBC, what it used to be, or MSDNC, as some people call it. That's Democrat National Committee. But it's just biased news. And I think that these outlets have an obligation to be fair. And if they're fake news, I really think I have an obligation not to allow them into another very special house. This is a special house, Gracie Mansion. Well, the White House is the most special of all houses.
0: So I'm about to start with the telephone calls. We're going to go to Linda in New Jersey. Just a point of reference. The president just talked about Gracie Mansion. And over my career, I've been in Gracie Mansion, I would say maybe 15 times, going back to when my daughter was a little girl. And to be honest with you folks, I'm more impressed with the park that's around Gracie Mansion than I am with the actual mansion. I've been in the living quarters. I've been all over the mansion, and it's just like, just doesn't do anything for me. It doesn't seem special to me. Now, the White House is something completely different. I've been in the White House a couple of times. You go into almost every room at the White House, and it's history in the making. And so my experiences with Gracie Mansion goes back to Mayor Ed Koch, in which they used to have a dinner every year. This is when the press was considered the press. And even though Koch and we and the Fourth Estate would go after each other, every Christmas he had a, and this goes back many years before that, he would have a dinner for the White House, for the City Hall Press Corps. And we would go, and it would be me and my wife, and you know, and you go and you have dinner in an intimate setting in a big room, which is as soon as you walk into Gracie Mansion, and you tour the facility and you take a picture, or take pictures with the mayor, and there's a huge backyard, which has been alleged that mayors in recent history smoke marijuana. I don't buy any of that, but that's what's been reported by people that just love to entertain on the radio with no facts. So I don't have anything to back that up. But anyway, let's start with your telephone calls. Linda, line one, New Jersey. Good morning, Linda. What's on your
5: mind?
0: Good
5: morning, Dominic. I was wondering if you could shed some light on something for me. I don't understand. I thought Trump would be defunding sanctuary cities, not building them up, not promising Mandami to build houses for migrants. And I don't really understand that. I mean, there's so much trouble there now. I hear that they're blasting, you know, the call to prayer in certain areas of New York at 6 a.m., and it's really disturbing. There's a lot of people, you know, it seems to be turning towards, you know, Islamism and such. But I don't understand. I thought he'd be defunding sanctuary cities. He seems to be, you know, helping them and backing them up and supporting them and putting money into it and building more, you know, building more of it. So maybe you could shed some light on it, because it seems to be a little disturbing to me and maybe to other people.
0: Well, I don't know about other sanctuary cities. I would agree that New York is different, that President Trump, for whatever reason, and I don't know what it is as of yet, it baffles me. It leaves reason to mind of why he's so nice and decent to Mamdani, when frankly the average New Yorker can tell you what Mamdani actually deserves. And so I can understand why Mamdani is kissing up to the president. It's the president of the United States. I don't necessarily understand why the president is being so kind to him. I will say that President Trump, Linda, as I often say, and I don't know about him funding special projects here in New York. He's not doing, he's going after New York in some regards. Okay. So President Trump is staying consistent. It's just, you know, I don't know. He's always playing chess rather than checkers. So I just haven't figured out yet why he's so kind and nice to Mamdani. I haven't figured it out yet. It baffles me. I don't know why the president went to Gracie Mansion rather than have Mamdani come to him. But, you know, the president is highly successful. And, you know, that's a decision that he made. Thank you for the great call. Let's go to Benny, line three, Bayside. Benny, what's on your mind?
6: Hey, as far as Trump play-taking to a Mandani, this is Trump's pastime. This is his, like, relaxed time. That's all he's doing. And believe me when I tell you, Mandani was told by the deep state, listen, till November, just put that great smile on your face. Any questions you're asked, ABC answers. After November, all bets are off. You can go after everybody's paycheck. I'm going to tax you 80%. I'm going to chill. You know, the property taxes are going to triple. You could do that after November. But from now until November, Mandani, put that smile on.
0: I disagree with you. I think that Mandani is going to be nice to Trump no matter what. Now, when they're not on the same podium, they may go after each other. But when they're in front of each other, it's in their interest to be nice to each other. Go ahead.
6: He wants the federal dollar. That's all. Mandani wants to get more federal dollars from Trump.
0: No, it's not about federal dollars. It's about establishing himself from being a little boy to a political leader. No, I'm just thinking for the call. But that's what it's real. It's not about federal dollars. It's about Mamdani wants to be a player on the world stage. What better way to do that than to have a decent relationship with the Republican president of the United States of America, who is considered the ultimate pit bull? And I say that in terms of high regard. 800-848-9222. We see your calls. Time for a break. We are coming right back.
7: 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And now it's time for the Cat's Corner.
8: This is John Catsimatidis. Is AI changing everything? Well, there are many, many opinions. In my opinion, AI, to me, all it is a super Google machine. Well, what does that mean? There is no artificial intelligence. It's only as good as the programmer. Intelligence? No. Searching more places to create that it looks like intelligence? Yes. Overrated at this point? Absolutely. But again, it will need some kind of regulation. When I grew up, the Encyclopedia Britannica was the Bible of the truth. The question is, what will be the Bible of the truth for AI? AI is only as good as the programmers and their personalities that create it. Finally, I agree with President Trump. We have to win the AI game worldwide and beat every other country. That way, we keep America the greatest country in the world. I'm John Catsimatidis, and that's the Cat's Corner.
7: And now, it's Unpacking Travel. Here's Yana Derillis.
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10: 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Founded in 1779 as a humble fort on the Cumberland River, this town's come a long way. 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Well, the food, Nashville hot chicken, warm biscuits, and a classic meat and three plates. 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I'm Yana Derillis for the Worldwide News Network.
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11: Dr. Abdul El Sayed. This drives me nuts. I just don't get why people, you know, say they're doctors when they're actually not. We saw this with Dr. Jill Biden, right? I'm a doctor. Are you? Really? How many patients have you treated? Did you go through a residency? Did you go through medical school? Did you go through the things that my wife has? My wife's an ER doctor. They have shared this once or twice. And while I'm not an ER doctor, I'm sure that I'm not going to brag ever that I am, I see what she goes through on a daily basis. She worked this week, Tuesday, Wednesday, Friday, 12-hour shifts, which really aren't 12 hours because they're more like 14, 15. Because when she comes home, instead of like resting, she actually does this thing called charting, where she has to go through all of her patient charts to make sure that everything that she recommended is on the up and up, because we are in a very legal culture where if you get one thing wrong as a doctor, even one, you will be sued. Even one thing. And I get it completely. Like, you know, you go to a doctor, he or she says one thing, and then, well, the prognosis is something different than it should have been. All right, I get your gripe, but at the same time, she has to be perfect. There is no job in this world where you have to be perfect, quite like an ER doctor. And my wife strives to be that on a daily basis. Well, Dr. Abdul El Sayed, this guy, says that, well, you know, actually, I've saved more lives than any doctor ever has, despite the fact that he does not have a medical license. You don't have a medical license, you can't call yourself a doctor. I don't care about what degree you got in college. I'm sorry, I just don't. I see it on a daily basis with my wife, right? This is a whole bowl of wrong. Anyway, here is Dr. El Sayed talking about, well, I am a doctor.
12: You got attacked by your rivals for calling yourself a physician, not just a doctor, even though you don't have a valid state medical license in New York or Michigan, which apparently apparently is what you need legally to call yourself a physician. Do you wish you'd just stuck to calling yourself a doctor, which you are, to avoid all of this controversy and attacks on your physician status?
13: You know, at the end of the day, it's not about whether or not I'm a physician or a doctor. The question is, can you see a doctor?
14: Oh.
13: It's not about my education. It's about whether or not your kid gets a good education. So,
12: well,
13: I'm just not spending
12: that's a good
13: time.
12: Line, but people would say it's also about, did you tell the truth?
13: Well, I would say that I was the health director for the city of Detroit, and I've done more to provide more people health care or eliminate their medical debt than most doctors have done in their practice career.
14: Oh, screw you. Honestly.
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0: From New York City to the world, it's Dominic Carter.
1: And back to the phones we go. Deirdre, line one, New Jersey. Good morning, Deirdre. What's on your mind?
2: Good morning, Dominic. I heard you mention something with Mizani and Trump talking about New York with the Haitian population. Okay, so what I've gathered here in New Jersey, okay, Haitians, I won't say all, are mostly drawn to the healthcare industry. So I have known many elderly people who winded up in facilities in New Jersey. Now, in that facility was mostly run by Haitians, okay? And I have few American, just African-Americans, all right? And another few culture people. But when I used to go in there, I had my friends that I would go visit. Wasn't a pretty sight until they realized I was coming more than one time to visit my friends. And this true story, I walk in, talk to my friend. She's like, I went to the bathroom in my pants and I haven't been seen in over an hour. I was like, oh no. Now I sat down there, press buttons over 2 hours, Dominic. I waited until I walked out of a room and said, what are you people doing? They're on their phone. They're not paying attention. I don't know what their deal was, but at least I know that they recognized I will be here 3 times a week. Now, can you imagine a loved one in there that nobody goes visits?
1: It happens every day, unfortunately. Now, I'm not going to broad brush and say that it's only Haitian American workers that do this.
2: Right. I will say there's
1: a large Caribbean American constituency that works in nursing homes, at least in the Northeast. But that is one common complaint that I hear, that when they think that no one's watching, the staffers, that they're very rude and nasty to the patients, and that patients often go to the bathroom on their self and they sit there in it for hours because workers don't come and change them. So, I mean, that's a common complaint that I hear, Deirdre.
2: But the Haitians are, I would say, when I went in there, most of them were from Haiti because I got to know them. And they're predominantly in that field. So that's where I'm calling you in saying, Mandami was saying like, okay, they add a lot to the city. I don't know what they're doing in the city, but if they're
1: well,
2: in
1: that,
2: the healthcare.
1: That's just a talking point for him because they're the flavor of the month as it relates to the immigrant, to the illegal issue. Hey, Deirdre, as always, thank you for the wonderful call. Let's go to Christine, line 5 in Manhattan. Good morning, Christine. What's on your mind?
3: Good morning, Dominic. I'm concerned there's illegal aliens on bikes and scooters and motorcycles all over the city. And they careen up on the sidewalks. They put people in danger. They don't give a damn about who they hurt, who they hit. They go through red lights. You know this. Everybody knows it. And I'm getting sick and tired of it. I have never seen a single trace of ICE anywhere since they did something in Chinatown now months ago about selling rip-off purses or something. But
1: hey, Christine, I hear you. I hear you. More ICE is better. I don't see them frequently enough myself. These bike lanes are dangerous. Just today alone, I had to pull my wife back. She's used to being in Rockland County, New York. Almost walked into the middle of the street and was almost hit by one of these e-bikes.
0: The following is a paid commercial announcement.
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12: If you missed Rita Cosby, here's what you missed.
13: And I think this will be the demise of the Democratic Party, because I think the Democrats are too afraid to take them on. And you've seen this strength from so many of them. And in fact, even in Maine, where you got Graham Plattner, the guy with the big Nazi tattoo, and that was such a disaster. But you've got them saying up there, well, we need someone like Graham, minus the tattoo, minus the allegations of rape, minus the allegations of physical assault. We need someone nice and wonderful like Graham Plattner with his views that were so extreme Democratic socialist that we need someone like that. Because he did get 72% of the vote in the primaries. I mean, that's a sad testament. And Maine is such a beautiful, great state. Wake up, Mainers. You deserve so much better. And he's not alone. You got this guy, Abdul El-Sayed. He is running in the Michigan Senate primary. And Abdul El-Sayed is running against Mike Turner. A very common sense, normal guy. Abdul El-Sayed does have a primary. The primary, I believe, is coming up August 4th. And so there's a lot on the hopper there. And Abdul El-Sayed, talk about an extreme. First of all, he hangs around with Hassan Piker. That's the guy who said that America deserved 9/11. And then he's hanging around with all these other kind of questionable characters in Dearborn, Michigan. And if this does not embody the radical democratic socialists of America, I don't know what does. Listen to Abdul El-Sayed not that long ago, where he actually poses the question, do we really need cops? I kid you not. This is what he said. Take a listen. In his own words.
14: Do police really need to use guns? Do we need as much of a police force? And so if we ask ourselves about how we spend money in the public, where that money goes, where it comes from, we need to make a lot better decisions about investing in the things that root out poverty rather than investing in policing poverty. And we need to understand that these are racialized questions because of systemic racism. When we make a choice to invest in policing in a majority black community rather than to invest in public schools, that choice is influenced by systemic racism.
13: So, do we need guns? That was the focus of his questions. Do we need guns for police? Police are supposed to give them a piece of candy?
12: Rita Cosby, weeknights at 10.
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0: From New York City to the world, it's Dominic Carter.
1: And we are back. So as I said at the top of the show, it's a political odd couple. I have not figured it out yet why President Trump is being so cordial to New York's socialist mayor, Mamdani. I can understand why Mamdani is kissing the ring. I haven't put two and two together yet on why the president is doing what he's doing, but this president will go down in history as the greatest president ever. And as I often say, he's playing chess while the rest of us are playing checkers. So I don't know if this is just a midterm strategy, and then after the midterms, the gloves are off. I don't exactly know. But we see all your telephone calls. We're about to get back to them. Here is President Trump praising Mamdani.
2: I certainly hope he will be a great mayor. You have to understand, I want what's good for New York. I want what's good for the country. So if I had a choice of having him be a bad mayor or horrible mayor, I don't want that. I want him to be a great mayor. And he certainly got potential, got great potential.
1: The president of the United States, the president also on his media battle with right now CNN, MS Now, and Politico. Take a listen.
2: It's interesting because they said they were going to boycott me, but they never boycott me. So I wasn't very worried about that. Look at all that press. But no, I'm not. I'm only doing it because I think the press also has an obligation. And, you know, I won in a landslide. I won the election in a landslide. I've done great things. I've done a lot of great things.
1: And that's the point that I made to you folks 24 hours ago. All you have to do is look at the record. The media, the Fourth Estate, they have not been fair to this president. You can understand his frustration. 800-848-9222. Here is Mamdani, the number one socialist in America, talking about his meeting with President Trump.
3: This afternoon, President Trump and I met at Gracie Mansion to discuss the city we both are so fortunate to serve, New York City. Each time the president and I speak, it is about the same topics: how to improve the lives of New Yorkers and how to use the power of government to take on the cost of living crisis, to grow our economy, and to build a better, stronger New York. Each day, millions of New Yorkers struggle to get by in a city where a decent life costs too much, where a future of possibility and prosperity feels forever just one paycheck out of reach, where dignity is not accorded to all, but only afforded by some. I have said time and again that I will work with anyone, no matter what party they belong to, no matter how much we may disagree on other topics, whoever has the power and the will to lift that weight off New Yorkers' backs. And at a time where hundreds of thousands of New Yorkers are asking the questions of how they can afford this city, I appreciate the conversation the President and I have had on the subject of how we can make it easier to afford life in this great city that we call our home.
1: Now, the other big story, we see all your calls. We're getting back to them momentarily. The media feud between President Trump and not ABC, CNN, MS Now, and Politico. This is a report from ABC News.
4: President Trump is threatening to ban more news outlets from the White House. Over the weekend, the president accused CNN, MS Now, and Politico of reporting lies and barred them from White House grounds. Today, they filed a lawsuit accusing him of violating the First Amendment. Now, the president's warning he might bar other outlets, too. Let's bring in ABC White House correspondent and vice president of the White House Correspondents Association, Karen Travers, for more on that.
5: Yeah, so there are five television networks that act as the television pool. It's a rotating basis. Each network takes a day to cover the things that not everybody can get into because of space and other considerations here at the White House. Today, CNN was on tap to be the pooler at the White House, but because their access is blocked, they would not be able to be the pooler. The networks decided that because of that, there would be no pool coverage of the president today. A statement from the members of the television pool, ABC, CBS, CNN, Fox, and NBC, says the public has a vital interest in receiving accurate, independent information about its government. No administration should restrict a news organization because it objects to its reporting.
1: That from ABC. We see your telephone calls. If you're trying to reach us, Just wait a minute or two and then hit redial and one of the lines should clear up. Let's go to line three, Pamela in New Jersey. Good morning, Pamela. What's on your mind?
6: Good morning, Dominic. You know, there's a point in life where all bets are off as far as being civil and schmoozing and treating your enemy with the utmost of respect. They just take that as weakness. And in reference to the Iranian Guard and the Communist Party running New York, all bets are off. It's useless being civil to them because they'll just stab you in the back.
1: Right, but Pamela, you know I get to say that. Frankly, we're not in the positions of power, so it's irrelevant what you and I think. What's important is that what President Trump thinks. And apparently,
6: well, you know,
1: he sees... Wait, let me finish. Let me finish, Pamela. He sees some value in having extending an olive branch to Mom Donnie. I get it. You don't like it, but maybe there's a strategy behind it.
6: Now, there's people in power and who have been brought up in a civil way just don't understand.
1: Oh, okay. So President Trump doesn't understand, but you do.
6: Yeah, because I've lived life.
1: That's ridiculous, Pamela. That's ridiculous. So you're telling me that the president of the United States that is highly successful as President Trump is, that he doesn't understand, but because you don't want to be cordial, you do understand.
6: Having money, it does not mean you're...
1: Okay, no. I didn't say having money. I said President Trump. You're ducking what I said. I said President Trump. I didn't say anything about money. I said President Trump specifically. So, I mean, Pamela, you are joking, right?
6: I think the olive branch has been burnt enough by the Iranian
1: Guard
6: and
1: Pamela.
6: The Communist Party.
1: Pamela, you have anger. I hear it in your voice. And so you're not being rational about this situation. I mean, you're really telling me that you know what's best over President Trump. Are you serious?
6: I know what's best in dealing with people in sociology.
1: Okay, that's ridiculous, Pamela. Thank you for the call. Let's go to Derek, Line 5, Long Island. Derek, what's on your mind?
7: Hi, Dominic. Great show. I love it. You're a really smart guy, I have to tell you.
1: You're
7: welcome. You deserve it. In the caller that spoke about the Haitians in the nursing homes, in the last 10 months, I spent about 150 days in the hospital and some of it in a acute rehab hospital, kind of like a nursing home. And I have to tell you, I had a lot of people from different ethnicities, including Haitians, taking care of me in great detail, if you know what I mean, because I could not move, I could not walk, I could not sit up.
1: I understand.
7: And they took great care of me.
1: More importantly, are you doing better now? I want you to finish your thought. Are you doing better now?
7: I'm going to live. So I'm doing better,
1: well,
7: and I'm walking and everything.
1: Okay.
7: But they are fantastic people. They're angels. And, if she had a bad experience, she's in a place that's not run very well. You can't just blame it on the workers. You got to blame it on the management for letting things happen that shouldn't happen. Sometimes you have to wait.
1: I hear you, Derek. What was your facility? Now, Deirdre was calling from New Jersey. Is your facility in the city of New York? No, it's Long Island, right?
7: Long Island, Nassau County. It serves Queens and Nassau County.
1: So we can't brush the entire industry, but I know for a fact, certainly in the city of New York, it's despicable the way these workers treat the elderly in these homes. It's despicable.
7: I don't doubt it that there are places like that, and there probably are many. I had a client who was there was a nursing home, and I saw some things there too that probably shouldn't be going on, but. You know, the thing is, that's a management problem. Management should be on top of that.
1: I agree with you.
7: Training people, and they should be keeping an eye on what they're doing. And, you know, quality control, you know, some surveys and figure out what's happening in their facilities. They're not doing that. They should be held accountable for that. But may I make a comment about President Trump as well?
1: Quickly, because I have a lot of calls.
7: Okay. You know, the comment you made about the Trump playing chess. The media and a lot of people don't understand him still after all this time.
1: That
7: he makes a comment about something like taking Greenland by force. They jump all over that instead of focusing on real issues like why are we the ones that have to deal with Iran? They could make that argument, make a good debate out of it, but he plays with them. He throws them these these insane ideas.
1: That's exactly what he does. He knows what's going to drive the media batty and what they're going to lock on to while he can focus on what he really needs to pay his attention
7: to. That's right.
1: That's why I say he's a master at this game. Hey, Derek, thank you so much for the wonderful call. Let's go to Rose, line 3, Long Island. Rose, good morning. What's on your mind?
8: Good morning. I just first of all want to send out some love and hugs to you, Marilyn and Dominic Jr. I know you guys are going through a lot, so you're in my thoughts and prayers, all of you.
1: Well, thank you. Hey, Rose, let me just address that briefly, and thank you, and then I'll get back to your point. So, it's interesting because in one of the breaks, and Matt Blaze can confirm it later, if not today, because we have a lot of calls in tomorrow, I started the show last night asking him, Blaze, when you had to deal with pets that died, how tough was it on you? And because what was on my heart greatly, and I just didn't want to talk about it yesterday, is that Beyonce, my cat, had a very bad day. He had about a total of about 10 of those passing out incidents.
8: Oh, God.
1: And I mm-hmm. thought I was going to have to put him to sleep this weekend. Mm-hmm. But I really believe that God is good. So Beyonce had an appointment with his cardiologist this morning, and they found out his condition. I had no idea. It's called AV something, which means that, and this happens in elderly cats, that his heart is not beating fast enough. And if it's not beating fast enough for cats, you will pass out. And that's what was happening. So they told me, and I thought this was cruel. They said, Mr. Carter, you got to videotape it. And so I was only, you would hear a thump, and then you'd walk up, and he's laying there in a fetal position and maybe shaking. And so I was only able to videotape the last part of it. And then he jumps up and takes off running to someplace private like it never happened, almost like he's embarrassed or confused and didn't. But anyway, long story short, the doctor said that we had two choices, a pacemaker at about $15,000 to $20,000, that's not an option, or medication. Now, he's going to have to do it for the rest of his life, but he's going to be on a couple of a water pill, a pill to block blood clots, and this pill for AV something to pick up his heart rate. And so he didn't have any passing out today. He seems to be himself, and so I'm happy. So you brought it up. That's the only reason why I addressed it. Go ahead, Rose.
8: God is good, and
1: yes.
8: He will, you know, he will, Beyonce will let you know when it's time for him, you know, he will make that decision, because you don't want to see him suffer. Anyway, what I want to say is, I was trying to get through last week, but that knucklehead Joe called, and he brought up, you know, Dominic and where he might wind up eventually, and I was so outraged. I'm kind of happy you ran out of time, because I was so infuriated. I just was ready to lose it. But what I wanted to say also is that as far as the press goes, I'm glad he banned them. You know, I mean, they talked to him with such disdain and such contempt and such disrespect. A judge who's going to make this decision probably let them back in. He wouldn't
1: There's no probably. They'll be back in by I'd say before the end of the week. But you are correct. They don't even respect the institution of the presidency anymore because it's Trump.
8: And the judge would not allow that in a courtroom. He would hold them in contempt, throw them in jail. He would not allow them to talk to him like that. So I hate when they're duplicitous like that. It's not okay for him, but it's okay for the president to be treated like that. It's wrong. And my other last point, Dominic, is that I hope the Secret Service swept that room for listening devices today when he was meeting with Mandani, because that guy's a snake, and that's how you know he's lying, when he's smiling and all that. Trump knows what he's doing. I have every faith in him, and you know, he's not going to fall for his okey-doke, as you like to say. He's not.
1: This is correct, Rose. Thank you for the great call. President Trump is always on his A game. If he's being nice to Mamdani, it's for a reason. Remember, Trump is not new to the game. Trump's been around the block quite a few times. So there has to be a method to the madness. I haven't figured it out yet. maybe it's the midterms. We see you folks want to talk about it. Maybe it's the midterms. Maybe after the midterms, the gloves are off. But for right now, it's a love fest. It's the Odd Couple. It's not Felix and Oscar. It's President Trump and Mom Donnie. We are coming right back.
0: It's Dominic Carter. Celebrating 250 years of America, highlighting moments in history. Here's Jake Novak.
9: June 21st, 1900. Delegates at the Republican National Convention unanimously vote to make New York Governor Teddy Roosevelt the GOP's vice presidential nominee to run along with incumbent President William McKinley in the November election. McKinley approved the move primarily for strategic reasons. Roosevelt's popularity as a Spanish-American war hero helped to unify different factions within the Republican Party and attract the broader voter base. TR was also much more energetic than the reserved president. The choice paid off as McKinley was reelected by a larger margin than he grabbed in 1896, taking five more states and 21 more electoral votes. But the decision became much more impactful 15 months later when McKinley was assassinated and Roosevelt suddenly became president. Love it or hate it, the TR presidency was momentous as he turned the U.S. into a superpower. And that's history.
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11: All this talk about Florida, Florida, Florida. Old people, young people, they all love Florida. But now there's some competition. It's really surprising to hear where. It's Delaware. Since 2020, Sussex County in Delaware's population has improved and grown by 20%. And for people over 65 years old, it's grown 25%. So why Delaware? Well, it's got low taxes, it's got sandy beaches, and it's only a 2.5-hour train ride to New York City. One New Jersey resident said that her property taxes went from $18,000 a year in New Jersey to $1,800 a year in Delaware. You can take Delaware or Florida. I'll take Manhattan. Never bet against the United States. I'm Suzanne Miller.
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1: Hateful Sonny Halston on The View. I don't know where they got these clowns from. They need to send them back. 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
12: There are times when I walk into a community and I see American flags all over the community, and I suddenly feel unsafe because there is a section of this country that has co-opted the American flag, and they equate being an American or an American flag with white supremacy, and that should never be
13: ever
12: the symbol of white supremacy, but they have weaponized.
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12: It does belong to all of us.
14: So I stand by that.
15: Yeah, and it's something you've said and been very consistent about, and I've heard it from other people of color, for
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15: Well,
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1: So Sunny Halston declaring that she gets nervous when she sees an American flag. Folks, I'll just say this. Don't you see the con? Sunny Halston is a multimillionaire. Her husband is a doctor. Do you think she has anything relatable to your life except running game, telling you what you want to hear? And I'm not a conspiracy guy. As I said on the Midnight Show, you listen to this program, you know conspiracies turn me off. They really do. I think you're nutty if you believe in conspiracies. But in this case, I said, wait a New York minute. Lindsey Graham comes back from Ukraine and all of this happens in a matter of minutes and hours. Well, President Trump speaking out, declaring that in all likelihood, this is hereditary from his father and that no foul play is involved.
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1: 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Looking at my ex, the lovely Liz Rosenblatt, says, at Dominic TV, if I ever go back to NYC, there is no way I would ever use the city public bathroom she's referring to. I would rather go to a restaurant as a customer and use their bathroom. I cannot trust anything this man does. Imagine if you're in the toilet taking a little bit longer and the door opens, and the doors will open automatically after 10 minutes. But apparently some lights go off to let you know your 10-minute limit is up. Let's go back to your telephone calls. Donna, line 5, Staten Island. What's going on, Donna?
2: Hey, Dominic. Fantastic show tonight. There were so many different topics when I got asked what I want to talk about. I couldn't just stick to one thing, but I will stick to Trump. I have never been more proud of Donald Trump today, like the way he handles himself. And is there a strategic move behind it? Probably, but I think it's more out of the love that he has for the city. And the haters can't hate, because what are they going to say about him? He basically, you know, he stood by the mayor and joined with him to make New York a better place. So what could the haters possibly say about that? That when I watched CNN tonight, they didn't know what to say.
1: So they maybe didn't know how to handle it, huh?
2: No, they didn't. They were like, they were stuttering over their words. And as far as the bathrooms, I agree with them. I think it's a great idea, because there are a lot of foreign people in the country now, and they're new here, or whether they're here illegally or not. But they don't. They would use the streets to go to the bathroom. So now these bathrooms will be more access, keeping the streets clean. That's in my opinion.
1: Right.
2: Because,
1: well,
2: you know,
1: Donna, thank you.
2: And the bikes that they ride. It's like, you know, that's in like third world countries. We're not used to seeing it, but it's the way things are right
1: now. Thanks to Mom Donnie, and thank you for the great call, Donna. Let's go to Chris in the Catskills, line 4. Chris, what's on your mind?
3: Hey, Dominic, how old is Beyonce?
1: Beyonce is 16 years old.
3: Oh, okay. All right. I was going to say, you could always have a GoFundMe page or a fundraising event. You got a lot of fans that would probably throw in money, and you'd be able to pay for that.
1: That's an interesting question, Chris, because I believe that our contracts would not allow for that. We have extensive contracts that, you know, anything in our personal behavior, anything. And when I was in television, you're not even allowed to change your appearance without approval from management. So I don't even know if that's something that would fly ethically, but I'm not sure. I'm short on time. So what's your point, Chris?
3: I think I'd like to see when people from different political persuasions and ideological viewpoints and parties get together. And that's what statesmanship is all about. And good for Trump and good for Mondami. And it doesn't hurt for Trump to have practice dealing with Democrats, because, you know, in 5 months from now, that's in strong likelihood, it might be 52 or 53 seats in the Senate and a majority in the House. And this will be good practice for Trump. And, you know, maybe it'll be the converse of what Bill Clinton did with Newt Gingrich in the House back in the late 90s.
1: I hear you, Chris, and I want to believe in the optimism that you're expressing. But if the Democrats gain control of the House, it doesn't matter what President Trump has done. They are going to impeach him as much as they can. It's as simple as that. They don't play well with others. They don't even play well amongst themselves. And so I hear you with your point, but I just don't see that working out. I'm back at 3 p.m. Eastern. Do me a favor. Have a great day.
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5: I'm Elliot Doshman. Heads of state from around the world are in New York now for the 81st UN General Assembly. President Trump is set to deliver an address today and is expected to speak about the wars in Iran and Ukraine. UK Prime Minister Andy Burnham is expected to announce a new AI defense partnership with the U.S. as a push to use the technology to protect critical infrastructure and detect threats. The president is also expected to meet with Ukraine's Volodymyr Zelensky on the sidelines. The general debate's theme this year is, quote, restoring trust, managing information, and a united nation that delivers for all. New York City Mayor Zohran Mamdani and the U.S. President Donald Trump held a joint news conference after their meeting at the mayoral residence Gracie Mansion on Monday. They both talked about the White House ban of three news networks, starting with Mayor Mamdani.
6: I told the president that we're going to have all of the members of the press here on the lawn, and that is something that I believe in as everyone.
5: Restoring trust, managing information, and a united nation that delivers for all. New York City Mayor Zohran Mamdani and the U.S. President Donald Trump held a joint news conference after their meeting at the mayoral residence Gracie Mansion on Monday. They both talked about the White House ban of three news networks, starting with Mayor Mamdani.
6: I told the president that we're going to have all of the members of the press here on the lawn, and that is something that I believe in as everyone, no matter the opinion or the critique that we engage.
7: It's interesting because they said they were going to boycott me, but they never boycott me. So I wasn't very worried about that. Look at all that press. But no, I'm not. I'm only doing it because I think the press also has an obligation.
5: The meeting was the latest cordial encounter between the Republican president and a Democratic socialist mayor, who have struck up a surprisingly warm relationship despite their lack of political overlap and have tried to find common ground in helping the city they both love. Vice President J.D. Vance is defending President Trump's decision to bar CNN, MS Now, and Politico from the White House.
8: Vance says the president isn't banning media outlets.
9: What he's doing is saying we're not going to give you special access to the White House if you engage in what is effectively propaganda.
8: The three outlets are now suing the administration, arguing their First Amendment rights were violated after reporters were denied access and their credentials revoked. Vance says the outlets can still cover the administration.
9: They can still report on the Trump White House. They can still get the public reports. They can still, of course, talk to people in the administration and outside the administration. What the president has said is we're not going to give you special access inside the White House.
8: Stacey Lynn, Worldwide News Network, Washington.
5: The war in Iran and the Trump administration's tariffs have led to higher prices for consumers. The Wall Street Journal's John Bussey told News Nation that even U.S. companies not affected by the tariffs are adding to the inflation pressures.
10: Your competitor has to sell his or her product at a higher price because of the tariffs.
11: Right.
10: That gives you cover to raise your own prices.
5: This is the Worldwide News Network.
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5: Starting today, the MTA will begin issuing fines to drivers who are caught driving 10 miles per hour or more through roadwork on its bridges and tunnels. Fines start at $50 for the first offense, $75 for the second, three or more, and each fine then jumps to $100. NYU Langone agrees to settle with the Department of Justice to end transgender medical care for minors. The hospital network will also have to pay the DOJ $8.5 million for the legal battle. U.S. Attorney General Todd Blanche said the DOJ is working to end gender-affirming care for minors at hospitals across the country. New York City Mayor Zohran Mamdani says this undermines professional medical judgment. New York Attorney General Letitia James' office is currently reviewing the deal. The family that owns a majority of the New York Yankees are selling a stake in the team to a private equity company. As part of the deal with Apollo Global Management, the Steinbrenners will reportedly hand over 16% of the franchise and a seat on its board for $2.6 billion. The Pinstripes parent company was estimated to be worth over $12 billion, making it one of the most valuable teams in the league. With the extra cash infusion, the Yankees can now give

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Well, it'll be a relief to you to know that in death, Dolly Parton's family has as many problems as your family has in death. And then that Presley Gerber, that rehab, Presley Gerber dies in rehab. Well, I did a little homework about this rehab, and there are a lot of questions. Not that you and I have a life anywhere near like his was. I mean, you don't have a red cross on your neck. He has a red cross on his neck. And that weird guy whose kids were killed, what he's going to say to his kids,

right, ladies and gentlemen, that's AM radio at its very best. Right? Yeah, that's what I thought. No, you won't. See, it's so annoying when it does that, because now I want it to do this. Here we go. Got the kazoo.

0: I'll play more of it later. Hang around, I'll play more of it later. Techniques to get you to listen longer. Insane. Silliest thing. All right, let's talk. 800-848-9222. I'm not going to do this alone tonight. I'm not going to do endless dreary monologues like other talk show hosts. I don't know what the hell they think they're doing. Why would anybody want to listen to 3 hours of dreary monologues? I don't know. But there is a story that I find fascinating because it reminds us of your family and my family. It's the sort of thing we would do. That's the sort of thing that you didn't think. I know. I got to turn this up. It's the sort of thing. Oh, perfect. Good. My God. Usually it takes me 2 hours to get my headphones right. But tonight, not so. Tonight, not so. Dolly Parton's nephew was always her bodyguard. And in a truly unusual story. Don't worry. I'll get it together. Just a minute. I got 4 hours to get it together. Dolly Parton's nephew and longtime security chief has been dismissed from his position overseeing her properties less than a month after she died. This poor guy received notice that he and his security organization, which provided protection for Parton's Nashville home, museum, and warehouse, were being replaced by another company. Insiders told the outlet that they believe Parton's manager were responsible for the decision to terminate him and his employees. A new security team was deployed to the locations previously overseen by this nephew. Sources close to the guy said he and his associates have been dismayed by the unexpected and so far unexplained actions carried out in the wake of Parton's August 25th passing. When a big family member of yours, not a secondary one, not the one from Des Moines, but the real one, when the big ones die, that's when you find out who everybody really is. Because up until then, everybody in the family has been held together by either the wealth or the power of one person. In this case, oh my God, Dolly Parton. Not only was Dolly, but you realize that Dollywood, her recreation amusement park, was the biggest attraction in Tennessee. Not Graceland, Dollywood. Biggest attraction, number one attraction in Tennessee. Huge, just a huge success. Well, that means what? What does that mean? It means a lot of money. And when you have a lot of money, it means a lot of trouble in the family. But as long as Dolly was there, she either kept it down or they didn't want to annoy Dolly. No upside in that. Or they didn't want to upset her. No upside in that. They wanted everything the same because it was up to Dolly. Well, now it's not up to Dolly. Has this happened in your family? A person's dying or about to die, and all of a sudden you find out that these people who were vaguely pleasant and getting along weren't pleasant at all. They were just there for the wealthy, powerful relative. Does this make sense to you? When my grandmother was dying, she had a home aide. She had a nurse come in every day, take care of her needs, be with her company. And her daughters, of which there were three, took turns visiting her. But it was weird because when I visited, the aide said to me, looked around the apartment and went, "Take anything you want." I'm like, "What do you mean take anything I want?" And my grandmother had a few valuable items. And she said, "Oh, just take anything you want. It's all right." Somehow or another, she decided, either from one of the daughters or from my grandmother, that it was okay for us to steal. Just steal grandma's stuff. I wasn't going to take any of her stuff. I found that pretty upsetting. Wouldn't you have found that pretty upsetting? Yeah. But then, the three sisters all of a sudden became mortal enemies. Mortal enemies. Because one of the sisters went in there, and my grandmother couldn't get out of bed. And there were two TVs. One in front of her bed, one in the living room. One of the sisters came in one night and removed the one from the living room. just took it. Didn't review it with the other sisters, didn't review the property lines, didn't discuss who gets what, none of that stuff that humans would do, they weren't going to do. It was pretty much first come, first served in taking things that my grandmother had. The result? Exactly what you guess. Feud between the sisters. Nasty, nasty feud between the sisters. To the point where my mother said, if you want us to take any care of any of this, you're going to have to give the TV back and you're going to have to apologize to me, because my mother, and there's one in every family, my mother was the mother with money. We're not talking real money, but we're talking more money than the other two sisters. There's an unspoken rule in every family. Tell me if I'm right. In fact, pretty much only ever tell me if I'm right. There's an unspoken rule in every family that whichever member of the family has the money controls the rest of the family, defaults to that member. Well, my mother didn't take the TV. One of her sisters took the TV, and this resulted in weeks and weeks of not speaking and arguing and deciding who gets what and how that happens. Oh my God, it was horrible. But that was only because my grandmother was dying. This is what happens in every family. There's Dolly Parton's nephew controlling Dolly Parton's security, museum, amusement park, Dolly herself, her tomb, her coffin, whatever it is. And now he's been fired by her manager, which leads us to the next question. Why would Dolly need a manager if she's dead? Is it the executor of her estate? Is her manager the executor of her estate? I don't know. But it seems very strange to me that in death, she has an agent. In death, she has a manager. Yeah, there may be a property manager. She may have a lawyer who is responsible for her estate. But that isn't what it says. It says her manager, agent. And again, why would she have a manager, agent in death? I don't get it. Did you have these problems when the significant member of a family passed away? They start to argue over crazy stuff like where should somebody be buried? Oh, that was the other thing. Oh, that was the weirdest thing. All right, so my grandmother dies, and the two other sisters bury her in the Hollywood Cemetery in Union, New Jersey. My grandmother hated that place, never wanted to be buried there. It was a big hoopla, but she was buried there. My mother and father said, no, she doesn't want to be buried there. That's not where she's going to be buried. Well, it took an act of the state and the county and the church and the cemetery to get her, what is this? It's not interned, it's like uninterned, but there's a different word for it, where you dig somebody up. Yeah, so they dug somebody up. They dug up my grandmother and placed her in the grave where she wanted to be. Different place, grave next to my mother and father. But this was years in the making. They devoted years in the making, and I kept looking at this situation and thinking, she's dead. She doesn't know where she's buried. It's always kind of morbid and creepy if you dig somebody up. She was in an urn, which made things easier. But it's always very creepy. But this is what happens with families. And one of the challenges in the American tradition is that the American way of death is terrible. We are good at many things. We are bad at death. We are bad at talking to each other about death. We're bad at living with death. We're bad at memorial. We're bad at everything about death. We want to keep it, forgive me, in a black box. We don't want to know the details, and therefore things go horribly wrong. With Walter Sterling, On the Other Side of Midnight, get it, like death, The Other Side of Midnight, the Red Apple Audio Networks.
1: 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This is the update on real estate with Suzanne Miller of the Miller Report.
2: All this talk about Florida, Florida, Florida. Old people, young people, they all love Florida. But now there's some competition. It's really surprising to hear where. It's Delaware. Since 2020, Sussex County in Delaware's population has improved and grown by 20%. And for people over 65 years old, it's grown 25%. So why Delaware? Well, it's got low taxes, it's got sandy beaches, and it's only a 2.5-hour train ride to New York City. One New Jersey resident said that her property taxes went from $18,000 a year in New Jersey to $1,800 a year in Delaware. You can take Delaware or Florida. I'll take Manhattan. Never bet against the United States. I'm Suzanne Miller.
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5: I'm retired NYPD Detective Vic Ferrara, and on tonight's episode of Confessions of a Retired Detective, find out about the LoJack kit turned into a search warrant that led to the recovery of two stolen vehicles in a Bronx garage. Coming

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1: All right, here we are. Congratulations. A miracle took place today. In the mail came Dorothy's diploma from the Newhouse School at Syracuse University. What was it, 7-8 years I think it took, because of COVID. COVID screwed her up, screwed up all my daughters. Instead of being out in 3.5 or 4 years, I can't even begin to imagine how long this took, but it shouldn't have taken this long, but it was specifically because of COVID. Messed her up. When she got to college, 2020, she had to stay in her dorm room to protect the spread of nothing. No, really, she had to stay in her dorm room. And they brought her food. I never understood the sanity of this. And then when school finally started, she had to stay in her dorm room to get on Zoom. She took her classes on Zoom. I said to her, well, if you have to stay in your dorm room and take your classes on Zoom and you can't go to classrooms and you can't meet other kids, why don't you just come home and take the classes on Zoom? And the answer was particularly insane. She couldn't leave the dorm. She couldn't leave the dorm because if the kids left the dorm, they would lose their federal subsidies and she would lose many of her scholarships. Don't ask me. And then she got a boyfriend, and he was the right boyfriend, and he got killed by the campus bus. Perfect for a novel, horrible in real life. All of these things affected her, and I'm so proud of her that she actually graduated. Dorothy, very proud of you, the Newhouse School, Syracuse University. And now she has a great job at Gray Television in Cleveland. She's a morning show producer at Gray Television in Cleveland. And she will be just fine because she doesn't want to be on the air and she doesn't want to be in radio. This puts her way ahead. Today, there was the hoopla. Yesterday and today, there was the hoopla about the president saying certain members of the press are not allowed into the White House briefings. The White House briefings. Have they given that job to that Jennings guy yet? I hope they do, because that'll be very entertaining. And they, there was a point here. Give me a second. There was a, so the president, I was distracted by electronic issues. The president said several of these news organizations will not be allowed into the White House press briefings. And then I thought, well, wait a minute. Who decides who belongs in there in the first place? Who decides if some organization is worthy of going to the White House press briefings? And I thought, because there's a lot of math problems. For example, many of the shows on the radio on this station that you're listening to right now, many of these shows have more audience in your city than those cable outlets have viewers in your city. CNN has very few viewers. MSNB Now has very few viewers in any given city, any given big city, Philadelphia, New York, St. Louis, Chicago. If you were to look at the audience of the radio station in Chicago that we're on and look at the viewership of those TV stations right now, WGN has more listeners than any of those cable channels have viewers in Chicago. Therefore, all us radio guys, we should be front and center in that White House briefing. And then I thought, well, who decides this? Well, it turns out it's the White House Press Organization, And I thought, all right, I'll probably see the usual suspects. I'm going to look and see who's in that organization, who's on that board. And I figured I'd see MSNBC and ABC and the Washington Post and the likely. Well, I was wrong. The president of the White House Press Organization, the president, is Jackie Heinrich of Fox News. And much to my shock, the board of the White House Press Organization, the people who decide who gets to go into the White House press briefings, is astonishingly balanced. And now they made this announcement that they're all going to side in favor of CNN and MSNBC, and they're not going to cover the president. It's nonsense. Of course they're going to cover the president. It'd be negligence, sheer negligence, if they didn't. Well, Michael Harrison is the publisher of Talkers Magazine, and we had a conversation about this. And I think this is pretty interesting. It's a pretty good summation, but it's not freedom of speech. The big argument is that not allowing the press into the White House press room, that's denying freedom of speech. I don't think so. What do you think? 800-848-9222. Walter Sterling, The Other Side of Midnight, from the Red Apple Audio Networks.
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1: Michael Harrison is the publisher, creator of Talkers Magazine. 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You can get a free subscription right now. Michael Harrison is a dear friend and one of the smartest people in American media. He has been the instigator of more important movements in American radio for his whole life, starting with album rock, progressive rock. And today, he's a cheerleader and promoter and editor of the talk radio industry. Michael Harrison, welcome to The Other Side of Midnight. Which side are you on?
4: I'm on every side of midnight. I am a nonpartisan observer of our rotation around the axis of the Earth, and of course, ultimately the sun, and then the galaxy, and then who knows where. You know, you bring up a very good point. Talk radio fans are very, very involved, very emotionally and intellectually connected to what goes on in this industry. Now, perhaps car wash fans are also interested in how their cars are washed, but I think that there are a few relationships. Maybe sports fans and sports teams are very closely knit, but the talk radio and the associated talk media platforms, they're very, very close to the fans. And one of the, you know, Star Trek, the Prime Directive, they have this major rule that they cannot screw with. Well, talk radio has had this major rule that basically you could be left, you could be right, you could be a conservative, a liberal, a Democrat, a Republican. But the First Amendment is not to be messed with, because the First Amendment to the Bill of Rights to the Constitution of the United States is sacred ground. Many, many people, including yours truly, and I'm sure you share in this belief, feel that the First Amendment is the foundation upon which our freedom, our Americanism is based. You take that away, it's very hard to do anything else to be, you know, not to be under the thumb of a dictatorship. So there's a big story out there today about President Trump banning MS Now, formerly MSNBC, Politico, and CNN from covering White House press conferences because he doesn't think they're real news. He calls them fake news, and he doesn't like what they say. Today it was announced by Fox News, ABC, NBC, and others that they are going to stand in solidarity with CNN, MS Now, and Politico, and not cover White House press conferences either. Now, some people may not understand that. They're still covering the administration. For example, today in New York, President Trump met with Mamdani, and I think Trump said that, you see, they're here. Well, that's not what they said they were going to do. But all that aside, Walter, the First Amendment is one of the least understood tenets of our society, even though it is so important. One of the misunderstandings is that free speech means you can say anything you want. Well, that's not true. There are consequences to what you say. You have control over me being on this program. If you don't like what I say, you can say get off. You don't have control over your platform in terms of the people that hire you to do it. Radio station can hire whoever they want. If a caller calls in and says, I want to be on again tonight, and you say you've been on the last five nights, yeah, but it's my First Amendment right to speak on your show. You have the right to say, no, it's my First Amendment right not to let you speak on the show. It gets all complicated in things like that. Basically, the rule is that the government, whether it's the government of the United States or the government of the city of New York, the government does not have the right to take away you as a citizen's ability to speak freely, with some minor exceptions like the old crying fire in a crowded theater. And that's what's going on right now. There's a big discussion about it. It's and you know, it's one of the biggest issues in the news in years that have to do with the First Amendment. And that's why it has my attention, because we're nonpartisan, but Talkers Magazine is extremely vehement about supporting the First Amendment. So it's kind of interesting, isn't it?
1: What do you think is going to happen next?
4: Oh, I think that it'll fade like everything else. I think that Trump is going to see that he can't go much further with this particular line of extending his authority, which has always been an issue. I'm not going to get into the left or right or the partisanship of it. I'm just saying, you asked me what's going to happen next. My personal opinion, because I don't have a crystal ball, but my personal opinion is that he's going to back down a little bit. Trump, you know, the old taco thing, where it comes from. Maybe that's a good thing. Maybe it's time, flight or fight. He might exercise flight ideologically on this, because I don't think he's going to get away with it. I think that the media has been provoked to alarm. And I think that it'll pass in a few days and everything will, he'll come up with some reason. We're letting them back in. They said nice things. They are nice to me. And we'll be back to normal. I hope that's the case. Because the last thing we need now with all the problems in the world is a press war and more, frankly, BS, even though the First Amendment's not BS. If we get distracted from the main issues of the time, it's BS. And distraction is a very dangerous thing in this crowded, noisy world.
1: He's more strategic than that. He already knows when he's going to let them back in. It's when he's gotten their attention to pay attention to the other stories. Pay attention to the other stories. You do a statistical run of CNN, MSNBC, how they've covered him, positive stories versus negative stories, and he'll look at the stats. He'll say, look, 98% of the stories you've written about me are negative, and you've ignored this progress, this success, this win, boom, boom, boom, boom, boom. You're not journalists. You're promoters of a propaganda, and that's not news. That's his argument, and now he'll get their attention, and in 2.5 weeks he'll let them back in.
4: You have to admit, though, that's the argument of everybody, that you're biased and you don't, you're not doing real news, you're not a real journalist. It's not just in this case with Trump. It could happen the other way around. I remember having great battles as the publisher of Talkers with Bill Clinton way back in the 90s when he was doing everything he possibly could to paint talk radio with a nasty brush and attack people like G. Gordon Liddy for things they said that they never said, he never said, all that kind of stuff. I've been fighting this battle a long time. So it's not just Trump. It's not just conservatives. This is an argument that politicians pull out of their pocket all the time. And I just want to say one thing. I think all presidents, whether they're left or they're right, whether it's Obama or it's Trump, I think all presidents of the United States contain enough awesome power to be considered potentially dangerous. So I like a free press, whether they're left or they're right, or they're a little bit flamboyant, or they engage in hyperbole, or whatever it is, I would prefer a free press to protect us from the awesome power of the state and the sometimes ruthless power of a head of state than to suddenly have everybody be nice and play the game so that they aren't denied access to the White House press corps.
1: You also have to work on the assumption relative to being a reporter at the White House press corps that actually what you're going to find out there is of any value. Most of the time, there's nothing of value there. The other point is that throughout history, That's a small room. Not every publication, TV channel, radio station has been allowed in there anyway. There have been hundreds who have been kept out. How do the people in there get in there? Who are they? Why is CNN more important than the student paper at the University of Illinois? I don't know that answer.
4: Well, you've asked a $1 million question. That is a question that tradition has been wrestling with for years. There are certain things within a democracy and a free society as we have that operate on a little bit of the law, the code, and tradition. And there's an organization called the White House Press Association that controls who gets, it's separate from the administration. It's a nonprofit organization of the media that kind of controls who gets to sit where and who gets the hard passes to the White House. And it's always been, they're the ones that put on the White House correspondence dinner. And it's always been an issue of who gets this and who gets that. But CNN is more important than any local little newspaper or whatever, simply from common sense.
1: No.
4: And,
1: no. Why?
4: And that's not to say they're not more important in terms
1: no.
4: of rights.
1: Why? Based on what? Why are they more important based on what?
4: Well, now you're being silly.
1: No, give me a fact. Give me a fact.
4: They're bigger. They have more following. They have more impact. They have more influence. If they didn't, why would the president care so much about them? So, you know, that's a hypothetic based on a theoretical idea.
1: I'm not that
4: but the
1: smart.
4: Truth of the matter is that the ABCs, the NBCs, the CBSs, the Washington Post, the New York Times, the Wall Street Journal, Fox News Channel, the Los Angeles Times, the Washington Post, these are powerful platforms. And to get into semantics and splitting hairs that a college newspaper is just as important to them, well, on a certain academic theoretical level, yes, but in all practicality, come on.
1: In any given city that this show is on the air and CNN is on the air, this show has more listeners than CNN has viewers. Why am I not in the White House press corps?
4: And you should have a seat in the White House. If, in fact, you're claiming that you're more important than CNN with your show.
1: No, I'm saying bigger.
4: If you are saying that you are bigger, in a democracy and bigger in the United States does play a role in determining importance. So if what you're saying, although you're saying it per the markets that you're heard in, and maybe you have more listeners at the time you're on, and they have viewers.
1: Yes, I do.
4: If you're going to split hairs,
1: no,
4: that's possible.
1: It's a whole head of hair.
4: The fact of the matter is, is that's why I said to you at the beginning of this discussion of the First Amendment is always complicated. It's the most important amendment. That's why it's first. It's part of the Bill of Rights. That's why it's necessary. And yet it's a very hard thing to define under the microscope. And we're in such a situation right now. But to bring it back to practical use, if somebody wants to get on your show and they call you five nights and you put them on and they call you the sixth night and you say, hey, enough. And they say, hey, you're infringing on my First Amendment right. And as talk show hosts, we've all face that. Or the person who writes the letter to the editor and says, you're infringing on my First Amendment right by not printing the letter, they are incorrect in terms of a legal interpretation of the First Amendment. They're not correct.
1: And a lot more listeners than MSNB now has in any given city. You realize how small those channels are today, don't you? The number of viewers to CNN or MSN,
4: since the days when you and I were growing up and there were only three or four big networks, NBC, CBS, and ABC, and then there was the fourth one, a fourth network, Fox. They were mighty, mighty channels with massive audiences. I know that the entire mainstream of American media during our lifetimes has widened but become shallow. There are more outlets, and all of them have less audience than they used to when there were a handful in a deep mainstream. It's like a river. you know, that's narrow but deep, and these big ocean liners can go through it. But then when there's when it became shallow and it became wider, you couldn't put the big ships in there. The NBCs and CBSs and ABCs were the big ships. Now they run aground because there are not enough listeners to go around
1: and,
4: for all of them to be as big as they used to be. And that's been an issue for the White House press corps to figure out who deserves to be there and who doesn't. It's a problem. But legal scholars almost unanimously agree that the administration was out of bounds on this particular case.
1: CNN, MS Now, any one of those news organizations has no paperwork. They're not official. There's no license that says, yes, you're the news. There's no certificates that says, yes, you're the news. No, they just started a business, a for-profit business. Those are not sacred businesses. They're for-profit businesses. And sometimes they get access and sometimes they don't. It didn't. CNN didn't get all of those credentials right away. Took them a while to get
4: them. You have to earn them. But are you insinuating, are you suggesting that we'd be better off if to really be an official journalist and an official news platform, you have to get a license and thus approval by the government? Is that
1: what you're suggesting? No, my point is that no one of them is any more important than any other one.
4: I mean, ultimately, and again, back to theory, you know, any one of them is no important than the other. But do you feel that you're more important than CNN because you have more audience in the markets where CNN is and your show are?
1: No, but I have more impact.
4: And do you use it to influence people about politics?
1: No, never.
4: Okay, so then you don't have that much impact in the area that they care about. They don't really care about social. Well, they actually do. There's culture wars now, too. I personally think the government should have nothing to do with if a person is gay or transsexual or any number of things. I lean more toward keep the government out of our lives. That's why I support the First Amendment.
1: Oh, all you have to do is go to the Department of Motor Vehicles, and you know that you don't want the government involved with your life.
4: Exactly.
1: There's the frontline test. How's it going at the DMV? Okay, so that's how you run things? No thanks.
4: Yeah, yeah. These are all things that, you know, hopefully an educated citizenry can weigh when voting. It doesn't matter who you vote for, but don't vote for stupid reasons. Don't vote for emotional reasons and superficial reasons for a democracy to work. And Walter, I think one of the biggest problems in the country is idiocy. And I'm not saying that's a left thing or a right thing. I think there are idiots all over the place. You must have seen the movie Idiocracy. It was prescient. We're living in an idiocracy, and I think that it's very dangerous in a democracy for it to do things that are productive and safe and not dangerous if the citizenry is educated. And we have problems now with the same issues in our schools. Like, what's politically correct? What's right? What should teachers be teaching that isn't biased? And that's why we're polarized, and that's why we're having problems today. It goes back to tradition. It goes back to what I said before, things you can't write, just things that you know. Common sense versus absurdity. And we're not a species that is particularly good at common sense. What was it? Mark Twain said, "Common sense is not that common," something like that. So it's all to me. It's fascinating, and I mean, I didn't mean to get all heavy on you. And I've had a lot of fun with a lot of topics we've talked about on your show, which I love doing. But this today is at least in terms of my work. And your work, being a broadcaster on the airwaves and having impact, as you said, and opinions, I think that this is the biggest story of the day.
1: 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Michael Harrison, creator and publisher of Talkers. Thank you for being on the correct side of midnight.
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1: And you with Walter Sterling, and you and I should talk, because I don't care who's allowed in to the White House press room, because I believe all of those outlets are exactly the same. 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
6: Award season is just getting started. 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
15: 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Florida has made $21 billion in net interstate wealth. 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
1: More talking, Walter Sterling, The Other Side of Midnight.
2: Anthony, you're on the air. Anthony, you're on the air. Hello,
3: Sterling.
2: Anthony, you're on the air. Everything's very slow. Why is it slow? What's the matter with you, Anthony?
3: I don't know, Mr. Sterling. I apologize. Great show, as always. I was actually stunned at the things your guest was saying. The fact that he comes on your show, doesn't understand that you have a greater audience than all those different platforms. You have a greater impact. I mean, that's just common knowledge to most Americans today. Those platforms are insignificant, and the only reason why they exist is the White House press corps is because of pure corruption. I would much rather have you or any one of another talented group of hosts at the White House asking substantive questions about things that Americans care about. I can literally predict what CNN and MSNBC is going to ask or what they're going to say to any given topic. They'll never surprise you because they're just there to bash the president. They are never going to have anything good to say about him, regardless. And it's the other way when it's a Democrat. And the fact that he kept referring to the United States as a democracy, I learned in second grade that the United States is not a democracy. It's a representative republic. If we were a democracy, we would still have slavery. We would still oppress women's rights. I was stunned that I would love to debate that man because there were so many wrong things he said. And the fact that he feels that CNN or MSN is entitled to be there, not on merit, but because of cronyism and corruption, is mind-numbing. And that is the opposite of the First Amendment of free speech. Free speech would be giving you the opportunity to be a White House correspondent, you to go up there and ask questions. That would be the First Amendment. He got absolutely everything wrong that he said to you. I just wish I could have been there to discuss it with him.
2: I'll have him back, and I'll have you back, and you will discuss it with him. But let me put this in perspective, having little to do with what he said. Let me put some numbers in perspective, because I'm always scratching my head. When they do surveys of, do you believe that the press is biased? And then they list different sources, CNN, MSNBC, ABC, and they list the sources, and they ask people, do you think these people are biased? And they come out with that the press is dramatically biased. But they always leave out the primary source of news to most people in the big cities. 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The primary source of news in San Francisco overwhelmingly is not the San Francisco Chronicle. 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In New York City, Sid has more listeners on WABC than CNN has viewers in the morning, or than MS Now. I don't even know if they show in the morning. 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I don't get it. I don't understand it. It's amazing. Oh, and the other thing is, when you think about an all-news radio station in a big city, any all-news station, never do you think they're biased. They just present the news. They are the best objective source for the news. 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That's his rule. It's a simple process. Hey, it's a good call, Anthony. Thank you for calling The Other Side of Midnight with Walter Sterling at 800-848-9222. 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
4: Hey there, Walter. I heard that guy, and I thought he sounded smug, self-important, and he seems to think as though their rights are being trampled on. Well, I don't think so. They constantly are twisting the news on a regular daily basis. Whenever they report on Trump, it's twisted. It makes him sound like he doesn't know what he's doing. They do this on purpose, obviously. I stopped watching TV news a long time ago. Long time ago. I get my news from WABC and the New York Post. That's where I get my news from. And, cause I know that I'm getting the straight news, you know. I'm not getting this twisted kind of bull crap.
2: You know what's interesting, by the way, you know what's interesting about the New York Post that they never get enough credit for, and I agree with you, Martin. You know what they never get enough credit for? The New York Post has the best business section. I swear, it has the best business section. I am told it has the best sports section. I know nothing about sports. I only know two things about sports. One is I want to be Trevor Lawrence. I don't even know his name. I want to be Trevor Lawrence, the Jaguars, that guy with that hair. And I understand Kate Martin of the WNBA. I like to watch Kate Martin, WNBA. I said to a friend of mine who actually does know about sports, I said, you know, Kate Martin's like really pretty. And he said, real sports guy, he says, no. She's lesbian pretty, Walter. Sophia Cunningham, she's really pretty. CNN, MS Now, these are very small outfits. If you were to look at the number of people who view them at any given time, it's maybe 100, 200,000 people watching MS Now, Snout, or CNN. These are very small outlets. And I'll tell you where it gets all confused. When you have news organizations covering the activities of other news organizations, oh my gosh, they're going to take CNN out of there, covering other news organizations, then things get very urgent and very serious. My gosh, this is the end of the world. Really? Because I'm much more concerned about the fact that my kid's got to be in school. For some reason, I'm more excited and focused on the reality that my oldest daughter finally got her diploma. I'm more concerned about the reality that my Queens College, Brooklyn College daughter wants to transfer to Queens College and how the hell we're going to do that because it's just too long a subway ride. Those are the issues that you and I are focused on. How much is that gallon of milk? Why is it that lactate milk costs twice as much as whole milk from the cow? That's the answer I want. And don't even get me talking about the mechanic who wants to fix my car, that crook. Whoever, I can see the crook 1,000 miles away. I just don't know what to do about it. And my mother-in-law, anytime, it's like kryptonite. It's freaking kryptonite. Anytime my wife gets near her mother, she becomes this different, horrible person and then denies it. I can't even mention it to her. I can't even say to my wife, you know, whenever you're near your mother, you get really grumpy and different. Oh, what are you talking about? What are you talking about? The Other Side of Midnight is what I'm talking about on the Red Apple Audio Networks.
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9: I'm Elliot Goshman. The U.S. Treasury Secretary Scott Bessent said Monday night on a broadcast interview that all Iranian airlines will be shut down by Wednesday.
10: On September 23rd, all the Iranian airlines will be shut down around the world. And how do we do that? That if they land, you cannot provide them with fuel, you cannot provide them with landing services, you cannot sell them tickets, or you will be knocked out of the dollar system.
9: That interview clip courtesy of CNBC. Bessent also spoke about sanctioning several international banks, including in Egypt, Turkey, and Russia. President Trump is in New York for the UN General Assembly.
11: Nearly 130 heads of state and government are expected to attend. All 193 UN member countries are represented. President Trump delivers his address on Tuesday, with the wars in Iran and Ukraine expected to be major topics. And while the speeches get the most attention, much of the diplomacy happens behind closed doors, with leaders using the week to meet one-on-one and discuss conflicts, security, trade, and other global issues. President Trump will have a series of meetings, including with Ukrainian President Zelensky. Stacey Lynn, Worldwide News Network, Washington.
9: A severed cable caused flight disruptions up and down the northeastern coast U.S. on Monday.
12: The incident snarled thousands of flights across the U.S. Monday, forcing a halt to incoming flights at major airports in New York, Boston, and Philadelphia. The flight tracking website FlightAware said more than 5,600 flights were delayed or canceled, including 1,200 at the three New York area airports alone. The issue also forced the diversion of more than 100 flights to other airports. The incident demonstrated the fragility of the aging U.S. air traffic control system. Bill Rakoff, Worldwide News Network.
9: Wilbur Rafael Garces Perez, the man shot by an ICE agent in Austin, Texas, is recovering at an ICE detention center after being shot Sunday. News Nation's Ali Bradley has more.
13: DHS says Garces Perez was in the country illegally and was on final removal orders. Garces Perez's lawyer says that he entered lawfully seeking asylum. She says he moved. He didn't get a hearing notice that was mailed to his previous address, and that's how he ended up with the deportation order. Austin Mayor Kirk Watson and Congressman Greg Kassar, meanwhile, are demanding a full independent investigation and the immediate release of body camera footage.
9: At a news conference, Garces Perez appeared by phone and said through a translator that no police lights were on and no traffic stop was attempted before he was sideswiped by an unmarked black vehicle and shot. DHS is investigating. And explosions rocked an oil refinery in Moscow as hundreds of drones attacked the region over the weekend. This is the Worldwide News Network.
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9: We're learning more about the cause of major disruptions at airports across the Northeast. U.S. Transportation Secretary Sean Duffy claims construction crews for Amtrak accidentally cut into a fiber optic cable, impacting telecommunications for air traffic controllers. Many travelers had to adjust their plans. The outage triggered ground stop orders at Newark Liberty, LaGuardia, and JFK airports, among several others, and thousands of delays and cancellations. Secretary Duffy said incidents like these emphasize the need to overhaul aging infrastructure and modernize operations. NJ Transit is taking part in a national safety campaign to raise awareness about the dangers surrounding railroad tracks. It's called See Tracks, Think Train Week, to remind drivers and pedestrians to make safe choices. Officials say it's critical to stay alert, cross at designated areas, and avoid trespassing on train tracks. NJ Transit is the nation's largest statewide public transit system, with over 500 miles of tracks covering the Garden State. New Jersey lawmakers and elected officials

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0: This is The Other Side of Midnight.
3: They're running a strange program, y'all.
0: With Walter Sterling.

0: All right, congratulations. It's Walter Sterling. Let's perform a social experiment, gentlemen. Let's conference Linda and Lauren. Can we do that? Would that be possible to do? Just sort of on a dare. Linda and Lauren, can we conference them? There we go. All right. Here's Lauren, and Lauren is in New Jersey and wants to talk about Trump, and Dr. Linda Salvin is in California and wants to talk about pretty much anything to keep her on the air. Linda, I'd like you to meet Lauren. Lauren is a listener, a Midnight Misfit. Lauren, I'd like you to meet one of our many, many experts in metaphysics, Dr. Linda Salvin. Greetings. Say hello, both of you.
1: Hi, Lauren.
2: Hi, Dr. Salvin. I've heard you before. Always love hearing you.
1: Thank you. It's nice to meet you.
0: Now, Dr. Salvin is a life coach. What sort of problems are you having, Lauren, that Dr. Salvin can solve?
2: Well, before I say that, could I please just say to you, Walter, no, Walter, we need you to stay, and we want you to stay you. You said you want you sometimes won't feel like you want to be those other two people. No, please, just please stay who you are. That's what we need, okay? Can you promise us that?
0: Yes, I am who I am. What were you afraid I was going to turn into? What was that about?
2: You said when you look at the New York Post, you say, oh, you want to be this person, somebody in sports, and then this other
0: person. Oh, you're very sweet. You're very sweet. Yeah, my dream in life is to look like Trevor Lawrence. I guess that's not going to happen. And I lust for Kate Martin, which is pointless because she's a lesbian.
2: Okay. Well, hey, doctor, he can lust all he wants, right?
1: We can all fantasize of what we think we should look like, might want to look like, try to look like.
0: Thank you. Well, now, how can Dr. Salvin help you, Lauren?
1: What's going on, Lauren? Give me one topic. Love, money, travel, relationships.
2: Okay, so my one problem tonight is, God, I thought I was having a stroke. That man that you had on, you know, the talker guy?
0: Michael Harrison.
2: Thank you. I appreciated Anthony and Martin's phone calls because, I didn't have a stroke. Thank God. He's just very. I don't know. Can he please say the Pledge of Allegiance because it's and to the Republic. So for anyone who keeps saying democracy, we're a democracy. No, we're not. We're a constitutional republic. But aside from that, the fact that he doesn't understand that the news. Is needs to be objective, factual, the truth. Let's just not put the spin and the agenda. So can you help me with that, doctor?
1: Because a lot more than you know.
2: But you know, like all these people having tantrums and saying, "Oh, blah blah blah." Well, I think it's crucial that President Trump call out these propaganda. Twisting, distorting, and lying people. And I applaud what he did. And I'm like, oh, finally, thank you. Help me, doctor, help me.
1: I agree, Lauren, because I agree with what's going on because

0: Well, I watch both sides of the argument as to what's going on politically, and a lot of people misunderstand Trump's ideology, theories, and actions, and that's why he's so put down by one side and favored by the other. And I've been saying since, 2015, when he hit the market, that he was going to be running the first time around, that this is going to be the whole one world order kind of shift. And we've gone through it from 2020 to 2030. He's just cleaning it up. He's dismantling, he's rebuilding, and nobody sees all the effort. But you're right, by taking out the falsities or the people that spin lies or spin stories that aren't really what's going on, he's cleaning it up so that he can get his truth out there. And if he doesn't want people spinning lies, I'd rather be silent. And like Walter said, in a couple of weeks, he'll be back with another set of journalists, well, whatever you call them, reporters, and they'll get back on. Nothing's forever. It's just, I think, one more pause in his strategic methods of how he operates, and he'll come back stronger. I agree. It's not done. It's just that some people need to be silenced for a while, and things have to be looked at from a different perspective. You're right in many ways. But I would
1: all
0: not.
1: All right, Lauren, thank you very much. I hope Dr. Salvin has helped you today. Thank you very much for calling, Lauren, at 800-848-9222. 800-848-9222. Jeff, congratulations. You're on the phone with Dr. Linda Salvin. Dr. Salvin, a metaphysicist and a healer and a life coach. Wow. How can she help you, Jeff?
2: Well,
0: hi, Jeff.
2: Hello. It's very nice to be able to speak with both of you. I think you guys are looking at this slightly wrong, but definitely slightly right. Kicking the three of them out, well, no big deal. Why? Because just like the papers that closed down across our entire country, things continue to revolve. They're not as important as they used to be. And just like when you were talking to that gentleman, why was the college newspaper that this person couldn't be in the room? Somebody else can fill those shoes. Nick Shirley went out and started doing investigative reporting and doing the work that they were supposed to. And these people aren't doing that. They are not relevant. Tomorrow morning, when Trump wakes up, the first thing he should do, all five of them, the two that decided to stand in solidarity with him, I would take their seat away as well. Fill them five seats with five other people because they're not as important. And once you replace them, it's like going to, oh, let's go back to what did Bud Light do? Number one selling beer in the United States. Hey, we're going to put a gay guy dressed up as a girl on our beer. And what did the people do? We ain't buying the beer no more because it's guys who were drinking it. And here you're trying to shove something down our throat that's not true. And when it comes to the media, they're the ones who, just like Lauren said a little bit ago, that you're supposed to be journalists. You take the good and you take the bad, but you don't lie about it. You stay true.
1: Right. Now, what can Dr. That's good for journalism school. But what can Dr. Salvin do for you today, Jeff? What challenges do you have? What personal, deeply personal challenges do you have so I can get ratings? Would you please explain?
2: The biggest thing I could have her do for me is to enlighten the, let's say, the left. We won't even say technically the
1: Democrat nobody cares. She could enlighten the left all they want. It isn't going to change anything. We're talking about your life, Jeff.
0: Jeff,
1: we're talking about your life. Do you have prostate problems? What are your problems, Jeff?
2: You know, my problems are I am overwhelmingly blessed. I'm standing on top of the world, and the saddest thing I have going on is looking down on people.
1: Well, that is a great challenge, Jeff. Thank you very much for the call. I appreciate it. I'm not going to get any ratings with him standing on top of the world. Let's try Frank. Frank, you're talking to Dr. Salvin at 800-848-9222. Hi.
3: Well, hi, Walter. Hi. I've gone to occultists like Maine Gonzalez Whipler, and she's an anthropologist, and she told me that metaphysically things don't work in a certain way because there are demonic forces. There are, and also there's an issue regarding, you know, elemental spirits. My grandmother was a seer, and, you know, she used to invite, you might know this person, Cindy Kasich, to her apartment to read tarot cards. And she said, you know, metaphysically, we are in a universal form of spirituality, and we cannot believe in the metaphysical part of the world. What do you think?
0: You're asking me? I have a PhD in metaphysics. I'm known around the world, and I became psychic and metaphysical after surviving a plane.
1: He doesn't care about that. He asked you what your opinion was.
0: No, that is my opinion. I didn't
1: believe
0: in any of
1: it. What is your opinion, that you have a degree?
0: No, no, that I awoke to it. After three near-death experiences, I became metaphysical. No, it's a big difference. That I embraced it once I experienced a spiritual awakening, and I began to understand the spiritual and metaphysical aspects of how life works on a level of my career, people, relationships, family, finances. In my world, I saw God three times in three near-death experiences. I can't dispute it. I can't. It's just like Edgar Cayce. He did the same kind of work, and I've been compared. So I will not agree that metaphysics is demonic or negative, because if God didn't want me to have the gift, why'd he give it to me?
3: Yeah, I agree, but I've had experiences that are metaphysical in nature.
0: Everybody has positive and negative. Ouija boards, tarot cards, it depends who you're talking to, but I've been doing this over 32 years, and nah. No, I've helped a lot of people.
1: I don't think that you've answered Frank's question. Frank, ask the question again, because he didn't ask for your CV.
0: No, he's asking if it's demonic. He's saying that it's negative.
1: Yes, yes, stop right there. Stop, stop, stop. That's a very important question. Is it demonic? And if you talk about demons and Satan, we get ratings. You talk about your CV, we'll get no ratings. Please go ahead.
0: If it were demonic, I wouldn't do it. I wouldn't embrace it. I wouldn't tout it. I wouldn't advertise. I wouldn't promote spirituality, good deeds, relationships, my candle magic. Everybody thinks it's demonic or I'm doing the work of the devil. No, it's something that we don't understand.
1: Is it demonic?
0: No, not in my opinion. It hasn't done anything negative.
1: Well, Frank, do you think it's demonic?
3: Oh, well, yes, because one day I had an apparition in my apartment of Laura Ingalls Wilder. Now, I'm related to her through my first cousin-in-law, Marie Ferranti Ramirez Ingalls. That's her whole name. And this apparition came into my apartment. I said, what the hell is this? I said, it must be some sort of demonic apparition. I've never seen something of that nature.
1: Did it look like Taylor Swift?
3: Oh, no, no, no, no. It looked like a 19th century seamstress woman with a long black dress.
1: Were you scared?
0: How do you know it wasn't for a message?
3: Well, I got scared, and I started praying the Decade of the Rosary so it would go away.
0: I've had apparitions. I've had people in my apartment and home that are dead, and I've seen them come alive, and I've seen them standing at the wall, and one's a very, very famous rock and roller, a drummer, that he'd show up a couple of times. I've channeled him. If it was so negative, I wouldn't be here. I wouldn't have helped so many people. I wouldn't have the testimonials of people knowing that the spiritual world has become real, and I've been able to help people grow, heal, find their passion or careers or even their soulmates and help them get married. Why would it be negative unless you've really experienced the right type? There's negative and positive in all aspects, whether it's sports, even in broadcasting, there's negative people.
1: All right. That's Dr. Linda Salvin. If you'd like her to solve your metaphysical issues, call 800-848-9222. 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Right now, somewhere, a stranger is buying a list, not stocks, a list of people. Data brokers sell real marketing lists named suffering seniors. Lists of names of people who are suffering seniors, recently widowed, rural, and barely making it. Bad credit card declines. Low-income swing voters. All of these people who have had these actions and done these activities, they're put on lists and they're sold. Your name is on a list, and it's being sold right now. 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They can't harm you if they can't find you. 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
6: 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Florida has made $21 billion in net interstate wealth. Go figure.
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3: All right, you and I are talking to Dr. Linda Salvin, a metaphysicist. She's in Los Angeles, therefore suspect. Everything about her is suspect. Dr. Linda Salvin actually has a Ph.D. And you at 800-848-9222, 800-848-9222. Dr. Salvin and Igor, welcome to the other side of midnight.
4: Hi, Igor.
5: Hey there. How you doing, doctor? I always enjoy this spot. You're always one of the best spots on his show. Always love hearing you.
4: Thank you. Say that and again now, so Walter really hears it.
3: And now you, Igor, are one of the best spots on the show.
5: Absolutely. Just in conjunction with her. Absolutely.
3: Yes.
5: You know, I will say this, Walter. Do you think that she sounds a little bit like Roseanne Barr, Roseanne Arnold?
3: No.
4: No.
5: Okay. Well, very good. Hey, listen, I wanted to disagree with you, with the both of you regarding the access to the press room in the White House. What bothers me, Walter, you've taken the position about media impact and how large the audience is of those outlets. That's not what bothers me at all. What bothers me is he selected three outlets that he disagrees with. And to bar them because he disagrees with their interpretation or the way they present their news, I find that to be the bothersome thing about him as a president, and not necessarily all his policies, but it's his way of doing things. And it has nothing to do with the fact that they maybe have a lesser audience than you do or any major radio station that there is. What's your view on that?
3: My opinion is that the information that is presented in the White House briefing room is beyond public. There are 100 other people there. Those outlets that were, quote, quote, banned from there will pick up those stories from the AP. They'll pick up the stories from other sources. They will run them on their channel. No viewer to CNN is going to be denied what was happening in that press room. There will be no difference in the public sea of information.
5: And, Doctor, what's your view on that?
4: I agree with that because there's so many outlets on the platforms of social media today. It's just a pebble of sand on the beach. But what a lot of people don't understand, a lot of the networks, whether it's CNN or any other station, it can be a major network. The bosses, their upline, are giving direction as to what to cover. It's not just free speech. They are given assignments. And if you start watching news across the country, when something breaks, you can go from Los Angeles to New York, and almost every station will cover almost verbatim the story. Everything comes out almost verbatim. So it's more of a set programming that the average person doesn't understand what goes on behind the scenes. I think Trump's protecting society from the falsities that he's trying so hard to prove with his administration as to what work he's doing, and he doesn't want all the BS out there. He's trying to clean it up. And like Walter said, a couple more weeks, you're going to see him back, and people will be back out there. The news isn't going to stop. It's just going to shift gears, and it's going to appear from a different perspective, but it's not
3: because,
4: going to disappear.
3: Because the odds are, Igor, that right now you're not watching any of those channels that he's thrown out. You're not getting your news from them. Your life will not change in any way.
5: Walter, so what do you think would be a better way to allocate those spaces or slots that's in that press room? I think you indicated that you would like to see a greater variety or a more democratization of who is allowed in there.
3: I think the best thing that Caroline Leavitt did, I think the best thing she did is each day one of those seats was to a new media journalist, somebody who was from a new blog, a new media company, never had been in that room before. They get a representative in there that had never been in there before. That was powerful in two ways. One is it demonstrated humility and a willingness to bring in new points of view, but it also encouraged blogs, other sources of news to become part of that conversation, which they'd never, that didn't happen under Biden. That didn't happen under Bush. No, they believe me, it was the crony system. And Caroline Leavitt said, well, no, let's bring in some new faces. And she'd always call on them first. Whoa, that's a different world.
4: Sure, yeah, it was more sure, equal opportunity. It wasn't so selective.
3: Plus she was hot as hell. I mean, the tragedy with Caroline Leavitt is that she was single. I mean, who needed that? I'm sorry, that she was married. We didn't need her married. 800-848-9222. I mean, Caroline Leavitt, you'd sit there and wonder, well, is it a D cup? Is that what she's dealing with there? Is it a C cup? And we debate that for a little. Did she dye her hair? It's very hard to tell. Mary, welcome to the other side of Midnight with Walter Sterling and Dr. Linda Salvin.
4: Hi, Mary. Welcome to the show.
6: Hi. I think I misunderstood a little because I heard you were a life coach. So I was going to ask you a press. Oh, okay.
3: Yes, please let her save your life. Let her fix your life, Mary. Let her fix your life, Mary, that if you're calling a talk show at 2:30 in the morning, you need help.
4: Mary, I've been a psychic, a healer, and a medium for 35 years. What can I do for you spiritually? What do you need answers for?
6: Okay. Actually, I have some trouble with my legs, some nerve damage, and I'm still in a wheelchair trying to get up and be able to walk and everything. It's a slow thing, but I have a lot of trouble forcing myself to do, when I'm by myself, to do the physical exercises I'm supposed to do. It's all bound up with like depression and stuff. But, you know, nothing big, just the little thing you have
4: to
6: kind of push back
4: again. Self-motivation is very difficult. Self-motivating is very difficult. You need somebody to come by. Do you have a friend or a relative or even get a caregiver or somebody to come by, like even a therapist that can help you with the exercises? It's very hard to be by yourself like that, especially when you're dealing with an injury or a disability. It's hard. I can't do it, and I've got both legs working, and sometimes I don't want to move.
6: I have a neighbor that helps me.
4: Have somebody come over at noon or plan a time for an hour and get up and do the exercises. You'll feel better and you won't be so isolated. Then you won't just be in your head.
6: Well, that's great. Do you want me to throw my metaphysical thing in, on there now, too?
3: Quickly, yes. Yes, Mary, please.
6: Okay, quickly. It's about dreams I have about all of a sudden I'm getting up and I'm so surprised that I'm walking around. I've had this dream several times, but the thing is I'm always barefoot. And I've always
4: grounding. No, that could be your subconscious or you're coming in. Sometimes you get prophecy in dreams. That's very normal. And it's almost like you're being... your own predictions are coming in or your guides are coming in telling you what's going to happen in 6 months. But the barefoot is grounding because you're feeling the ground, or you'll feel the grass, you'll feel the dirt. It's showing you to ground yourself. You'll stand up and ground. Take it as a positive. You're going to be grounding your body again. You'll see. Get your neighbor to help you. And little by little, I'll bet you before the end of the year, you're going to be standing and walking better.
3: There you go.
6: Wow, that was great.
3: Isn't that terrific?
4: Yeah, 800.
3: Thank you, Mary. Thank you. Please stay calm. Guys, Mary. Goodbye, Mary. Gentlemen. Hey, whoa. Yeah, okay. Stop playing TikTok there. 800-848. I see. 800-848-9222. 800-848-9222. 31 past the hour. 31 past the hour. 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The Other Side of Midnight. Andy, welcome to The Other Side of Midnight at 800-848-9222 with Dr. Linda Salvin, not an MD, but she is in Los Angeles, which gives her metaphysical skills.
4: Hi, Andy.
7: Hi, how are you?
4: I'm great.
7: What I wanted to comment on was a discussion about dropping people from the pool of reporters.
3: Yes, let me sum it up as a courtesy for the people who just tuned in, the Midnight Misfits who just tuned in.
7: Okay.
3: Yesterday and today, the President of the United States decided that several news outlets were not going to be allowed into the White House press briefings. And my first thought was, by the way, who decides first who gets into those White House press briefings? And it's the White House press corps. And I thought, well, let me look and see who these clowns are. And I thought it was going to be the Washington Post and MSNBC. And it, I was stunned to see it was an incredibly balanced group of journalists. The president is Jackie Heinrich from Fox News. Okay, we're good now. Then I'm like, well, let me look at some math. The news outlets that he has asked not to come in are really insignificant in terms of their audience. CNN at any given time of the day has maybe 500,000 viewers in the entire country, maybe. But in an individual city, in your city, may have 20 or 30,000 viewers. And your talk or all news radio station, if they only had 20 or 30,000 listeners at any given time in your city, everybody at that station would be fired. They have 10, 20, 30 times more listeners than any of these outlets have viewers. They're not important. Who he's asked to leave will have no impact on the information you get or anything else. So what is the problem?
7: Let me finish. Sure.
3: The problem is that other news sources are covering this. And, oh, my God, this is the worst thing ever. Well, yeah, it's their buddies. Their buddies are being asked they can't come to lunch anymore. Andy, go ahead.
7: How often do you hear those other reporters question him, make him uncomfortable with some question he doesn't want to answer? I think he wants to doesn't want to hear questions that are not going to make him look good. It's as simple as that. Not numbers, nothing else. It's publicity. And I don't think it's – I mean, what you said, I can't question the facts. I'm sure it's true. But what he does is he wants to avoid looking bad. And CNN and MSNBC are a little more aggressive, and Fox will rarely ask a question that that doesn't make him look good.
4: I think they're spinning falsities. That's what he's trying to avoid. Like, he wants the truth.
7: Who's spinning falsities?
4: These other outlets, which is why he's trying to silence some of them, because he wants, that's why he calls it fake news.
7: All right, let me ask you a question.
4: Okay.
7: Would both of you say Trump doesn't lie a lot? Would either of you say
4: he doesn't lie? I never said that.
7: All right. And I think they call him on that, and the other people don't. And if you want to get the right information out, you got to hear both sides. That's why I appreciate you taking my call. But I think
4: both sides are
7: out. In my opinion, that's the problem. Pardon me?
4: I said both sides are out. It's just certain sources are kind of stretching it or making even more of a story out of a story that doesn't even exist. They're stretching it.
7: Sure.
4: He doesn't want to be out.
7: I'm not sure that's true. I think he doesn't want things that make him look not good. I
3: mean, the whole thing
7: of the reflecting pool, it's no big deal to me, but to have to cover it up and spend all that money and not even admit that it was the contractors who say they did it. I mean, things like that don't
3: That, listen to me. Andy, and this is the degenerative problem with the talk radio, and it's why I usually don't do topics like this. None of this affects your life today. None of this affects my life today. I could care less about the lining in the reflecting pool. It's pure theory. That's very interesting. That's nice news theater. I call it news theater. It's nothing to do with my life or your kids or your car or the noise under the hood. Those are the things that matter. Andy, thank you very much for calling. 800-848-9222. Dr. Linda Salvin, how do we find you online?
4: LindaSalvin.com. My website's full of information, LindaSalv, like Victor, IN.com. And I'll respond if you send me an email or book an appointment.
3: Thank you very much. Dr. Linda Salvin with Walter Sterling on the other side of midnight. Oh, my gosh. Here is Matt's very favorite feature, Vic Ferrari.
8: It's the other side of midnight.
9: Confessions of a retired NYPD detective.
8: Starring Vic Ferrari.
9: On the other side of midnight.
10: Hey, Walter. On tonight's episode of Confessions of a Retired Detective, I'd like to tell a story from my days in the auto crime division. Well, from time to time, New York State Department of Motor Vehicle investigators in Albany, New York would come across an individual who would obtain a driver's license using a phony identity, be it a social security number or other form of ID. So they would call us up, ask us if we'd make the arrest. So they would send us a packet with all this information, including photos of the subject. So one time there was this individual who lived down in Little Italy, and we went to his door a couple of times. Guy was never around. And one afternoon, it was a Friday, about 4 or 5 o'clock, we're just about to head back to the Bronx. The guy pops out of his building and he's walking a pit bull. So my partner goes, what do you want to do? I says, well, if we jump out and confront him and he lets the dog go on us, we're going to have to shoot the dog. That's bad for business. There's a million people out. And the first thing our job would do is, were you wearing your raid jackets? Did you have mace? Did you have this equipment? Did you have that equipment? So I said, let's come back on Monday morning, bright and early. He's got to walk these dogs. We'll have all our equipment. This way, if anything goes down, we're covered. He goes, okay. Monday morning, we get up bright and early. We're sitting on this guy's location. About 7 o'clock in the morning, he pops out. This time, he's walking two pit bulls. And I turn to my partner, I go, uh-oh, what are we going to do now? He goes, I'm not getting up early again. Let's get him. So we come racing down the block. We pull up in front of him. We jump out. And he goes, all right, you got me. I says, don't make us shoot the dogs. He goes, no, they're friendly. So we bring him up to the apartment. And he tries to slip into the apartment with the dogs. We're like, no, I don't think so. So we pull him out. We lock him up. We bring him down to the first precinct. And while we're debriefing him, he's got a record a mile long. He does not want to go to jail. So he gives up a home invasion in Brooklyn. And what had happened was he knows these guys. They confronted this business owner in front of his house, pistol whipped him, dragged him into his house, and made the guy open up his safe. And they got a lot of money, about $40,000 or $50,000. So he gives us this information. We pass it along to the detectives in Brooklyn. And what winds up happening is they make an arrest. So I get the call that they've arrested these guys from a home invasion. So my partner and I go down to this precinct in Brooklyn just to see what's going on. And one of the guys in the cell sees us and he looks at us and he goes, I know why I'm here. You're here from doing a home invasion. He goes, no, I know who ratted me out. And I said, who ratted you out? And he goes, that guy with the lazy eye, which was our subject. So I said, I don't know what you're talking about. He goes, do me a favor. When you see him, tell him I'm going to get with him. I go, is that a threat? He goes, no, just, you know. I says, well, I don't know what you're talking about. So later on, when I was talking to our subject, who was working off time as an informant, we told him, you're going to have a problem with this guy. And he goes, I don't care. So you never know what's going to happen in the world with confidential informants. For more behind the scenes NYPD stories, be sure to check out my new book, NYPD Behind the Blue Wall of Silence, available on Amazon. I'm retired detective turned author Vic Ferrari with Walter Sterling on the other side of midnight.
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3: All right, I've been watching too much TV. I've been watching this new series called, there are three I'm watching right now. I'm watching one called Furious. Furious is this very spooky show of serial killer, except the serial killer is a woman, which makes it even scarier. And then today, I started watching a new show. What the heck's it called? But it stars John Hamm. It stars John Hamm. And that's all I need to know. But you ready for this? John Hamm plays a talk show host in the 70s at an actual radio station dealing with an actual incredible hostage situation. He was at the character is at WIBC in Indianapolis in the late 1970s, and this is a story that actually happened. This actually happened. But what impresses me, because they never get this right, is they recreated a radio station in 1978. You won't believe this. They got the equipment right. The right control board, the right microphones, the right setup, the right functions for the control board, very impressive. And I kept looking at the credit roll to see who did this, who was smart enough to do it right. And I couldn't find a name. But the radio station's real, the events that happened real, and it's John Hamm. It's freaking John Hamm. That's all I needed to know. And you at 800-848-9222, 800-848-9222.
12: Old newspapers from America, Europe, and Asia contain reports of enormous skeletons unearthed in burial mounds, stone tombs, and even sealed chambers beneath old buildings. Some were measured at 8, 9, even 10 feet tall. They were often buried with weapons or tools so large that no modern human could wield them. In some cases, these finds were photographed, documented, and sent to museums, only to disappear into storage or be lost completely. In others, the remains were quietly reburied with no public explanation. Those who believe in the Tartaria theory suggest these giants may have been its rulers, descendants of an ancient bloodline with knowledge and abilities far beyond our own. If true, erasing them from history would have been a way to erase the legitimacy of the civilization itself. After all, if we're convinced such beings never existed, we're far less likely to believe in the world they once ruled. One of the strongest arguments for Tartaria's advancement is found in its architecture. All over the world, in structures supposedly built independently, we see the same repeating elements. Tall spires, domes, copper-topped roofs, and decorations that look a lot like antennas. Historians say these are just decorative, but copper is an excellent conductor of electricity, and many of these pieces are placed exactly where you would put them if you were trying to collect or send out energy, right at the highest points of the building, often lined up with others nearby. Some believe these buildings were part of a global energy network, harvesting the Earth's natural electromagnetic field to provide wireless power. The same design patterns appear again and again, as if the builders all had access to the same blueprint, despite being separated by continents and oceans. It's as if the knowledge of how to build these structures survived a great catastrophe, but the understanding of how they worked was lost.
3: American Hostage is the name of the television series starring John Hamm that dropped yesterday. American Hostage. It's about a guy who is screwed by his mortgage company. Oh, now you're starting to relate to it. Screwed by his mortgage company, and he decides to deal with it the way you fantasize about dealing with it, with a sawed-off shotgun in the neck of the mortgage broker. And to solve the problem, he calls a radio talk show that happened to be hosted by John Hamm at WIBC in Indianapolis. It's really well done. They've only dropped the first episode. I've only seen the first episode. I'm sure if I looked up in the newspaper, I could find out how it ended, but I don't want to know how it ended. At first, I was going to be like really picky and say, well, you know, that isn't how radio worked at the time. No, they got it all right. They got the lobby right. They got the sales manager right. Sales manager sitting there at the morning meeting at this radio station, telling bad jokes, trying to get over a hangover, wearing a sleazy suit. Yes, a real sales manager. I was very impressed. But I think you'll enjoy it. It's called American Hostage, and anything John Hamm does is just fine with me. The best thing he's done since Mad Men has been Your Friends and Neighbors, because he plays that same character. It's a role that's identical to the character he played in Mad Men. Now we're, instead of being at the office, now we're with the character in his suburban estate. And we get to see how he interacts. There's nothing he does that I don't love. Do you find that to be true? Do you feel close to John Hamm? That's what I thought. All right, the other show that you need to indulge in is Sterling Point. It has nothing to do with my name. It has to do with the fact that it is the wackiest show ever. It's a comedy. People are taking it very serious. It's not a drama. It's a comedy. A young adult comedy. When you were a young adult comedy was Gidget or The Flying Nun. It's nothing like that. Here's what it is. I'll tell you the plot. It'll take me 20 seconds, and you won't believe it. Here's the plot of Sterling Point, which is on Amazon Prime. It's, it goes like this. There's a group of young adults in Manhattan in a triple mint townhouse. High schoolers. And then there are a group of high schoolers on a lake in cottage country in Canada, a glacial lake, beautiful lake. They have the following problems. None. They have no zits. All of them could work for the Wilhelmina Modeling Agency. None of them have any money problems. Nobody says, no, it's all right, I'll get the check. None of them have to get the check. Mostly they eat for free because they're all buddies. They work in the restaurants. They're all buddies. They're at marinas. They don't have to pay for boats, food. That's at the lake. In Manhattan, rich daddy, triple-wide townhouse. Triple-wide, ladies and gentlemen. Private school, trying to get into Wharton, on and on. Okay, got it. They have no problems, but they also don't know each other. And then, a boom, an event. suddenly they all know each other. The city kids go to the lake, and hilarity ensues. They make up problems. Like I say, they have no problems. If you have food, clothing, and shelter, you have no problems. They have no problems. Sterling Point.
13: Took a sick day yesterday, and so was able to lay on the couch, coughing into tissues and drinking tea while consuming the entire season of Sterling Point. And I have thoughts. Just off the dome, I'm going to have to say the dialogue was fantastic. The witty banter was very well executed and realistic. And the actress who played the main character, fantastic. Her acting was fantastic. Also, she was beautiful. But more importantly, her acting was fantastic. I was really disappointed by her love interest. They gave him absolutely no personality besides whittling a canoe, which isn't much by way of personality. The actor had to play him quite flat. Part of the whole plot is that she has no idea if he likes her or not. So he had to kind of play muted. But you can play muted without being like personalityless. Although I will say the moment where he drags her into him to give her a kiss was fantastic. I will say that actor looks like a great kisser. Not that it's my business, I'm just saying. There were moments that were incredibly frustrating, namely any singular moment in the entire show where an adult was involved. Those adults should be ashamed of themselves. Something I found really interesting. Two young girls, one is 16 and one is 18, have this reckoning. Their upbringings are completely inverted, and yet both of them are still grappling with who they are separate from that. Like, are these values that I inherited overtly, and then also the habits and compensatory behaviors that I have subconsciously developed as a coping mechanism because of the environment that I raised, are they all things that I still want to stand behind? Or do I want to go out into the world and try to shed those things and form my own identity? And that grappling, that kind of like intellectual, emotional tension is
3: grappling?
13: More complicated than I think we normally see on like little tweeny shows like that. And I'm holding this show in my mind's eye, like better than Off Campus, but worse than Heated Rivalry. Which brings me to my last point. My last point is I feel like Off Campus is good, and people like that because of the chemistry, and fine. I thought the chemistry was just fine, but okay, you love the chemistry. I don't want to hurt your feelings. Go team. But Off Campus is a product. Heated Rivalry is art. I feel like I don't need to explain that more. I feel like that's pretty self-explanatory, but that is how I feel. There are TV shows that are categorized as products. Like, this is just fast-paced junk food that I enjoy mainlining into my veins. I am not above it by any means. Those I categorize as products that I enjoy consuming versus art, which is something that is really thought-provoking, that is challenging. There's art and then there's products. And sometimes art and products there's overlap.
3: All right. That's the kind of woman that would make me insane. Absolutely insane. But the point is, she likes the show. And I believe you will like the show. Sterling Point.
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18: Cocoa Beach, Florida sits on the Space Coast, right next door to NASA's Kennedy Space Center, where humans first launched to the moon. 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I'm Yana Derillis for the Worldwide News Network.
0: If you missed Rita Cosby, here's what you missed.
19: We will be hitting the energy sites. If that doesn't send chills down the spine of the folks there in Iran, the mullahs, I'm not sure anything does. But if anything is a threat to them, it's the thought that President Trump is going to really hit them where it hurts. Well, President Trump, you could tell, is clearly fed up big time with Iran. And so is Netanyahu, for that matter. Netanyahu was asked a little bit ago what he thinks is set to happen. And he said, listen, if there's any action against us, our response next time will be stronger and much tougher than they have ever seen before. And let's not forget, it's the Israelis that were providing some of the intel, that strike that took out 40 people, remember, on day one.
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0: The Other Side of Midnight with Walter Sterling.
1: Strippers on the loose on the other side of midnight.
2: Nebraska, of all places, has an economic development nightmare going on. And no, it's not data centers. They say those are really loud. And I don't know, have you ever been in like a chicken facility where they have like 5,000 chickens laying eggs? I have. Tough to believe anything's louder than that, but here we are. So the Gehring City Council in Nebraska, they looked at what happened at Scott's Bluff, where all of a sudden they were stuck with the Gentlemen's Club. Now they're saying, doggone it, we are going to change our ordinance. The adult entertainment industry is more than just pretty girls in the buff. It provides solid jobs and a great thing for men of that community to do. A lot of men, even if they're married or got a girlfriend or something, they want to get away from the battle axe to watch a wonderful woman dance. And they want her to be pleasant to him. Is that too much to ask? Is that too much to ask? The Gehring City Council, yeah, they need to, you know, perhaps pay attention to economic development and bring other jobs to town. And they also have to figure out why men love going to gentlemen's clubs. And maybe the people most upset, usually the women, perhaps it's their fault. The victim, the real victim in this case, are the men. Because they just want a night to keep their mind off their troubles. They want to smile. They want to watch a beautiful girl dance. They want to have a couple of Jaeger bombs. That's America. And the Gehring City Council in Nebraska, they don't understand us. They don't understand America. From the Champagne Room with my Constitution, I'm Velo Hool, Strippers on the Loose, Walter Sterling, The Other Side of Midnight, Red Midnight Apple Misfits, Audio Network.
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3: All right, congratulations, you found a live radio show at this hour. They don't exist, but this is the great shift. This is the best time of day to work. This is the time of day when introverts can thrive. Introverts don't thrive at any other time of day. There are three different categories of introverts, at least. What's interesting is that finally, science, not the same science that brought you Dr. Fauci, this is completely different science. There are two types of introverts. Type one, they like to be alone. They're quiet and enjoy a quiet environment. They prefer staying in because there's too much stimulation outside. They get tired very quickly when they are exposed to the outdoors for too long. They can be in their room as long as possible without getting bored. There's always something going on in their mind or their desk. Then there's the other type of introvert. They like to be alone. They are not necessarily quiet. They get bored easily. They like to go out and explore on their own. They like traveling and trying out new things, but often wear headphones so that they can keep the experiences to themselves without interacting with other people. They don't mind stimulation from the world as long as they have enough privacy to digest it by themselves. My daughter, 14-year-old daughter, could spend the entire day in her room, be perfectly happy, and she wears headphones all day. She never takes them off. She plays with a toy you don't know about. They're called Zoobs, Z-O-O-B-S. Do you know about Zoobs? Zoobs are about 2 inches long, about a half an inch around. They're different colored plastic. And that's what she plays with all day. She builds worlds, entire complex worlds, communities, cities. She names them. She names the what they are, what they do with each other. They have battles. They're good Zoobs. They're evil Zoobs. There's the Lavender family. The Lavender family is fighting with the other family. This goes on for days. And it's a complex social structure that she and her best friend have made up. She has to meet up with her best friend at least once a week to resolve the issues of the Zoobs. When I was a kid, I could stay in my room all day. My mother would say, "It's beautiful out. Why don't you go out and play?" I had no interest. The greatest joy in my life was to be alone in my room. I thought the Beach Boys song "In My Room" was a happy song. The Other Side of Midnight, Red Apple Audio Networks.
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6: I'm Elliot Doshman. U.S. Treasury Secretary Scott Bessent said Monday night during a broadcast interview on CNBC that all Iranian airlines will be shut down by Wednesday.
7: On September 23rd, all the Iranian airlines will be shut down around the world. And how do we do that? That if they land, you cannot provide them with fuel, you cannot provide them with landing services, you cannot sell them tickets, or you will be knocked out of the dollar system.
6: That interview clip courtesy of CNBC. Bessent also spoke about sanctioning several international banks, including in Egypt, Turkey, and Russia. Heads of state from around the world are in New York for the 81st UN General Assembly. President Trump is set to deliver an address today and is expected to speak about the wars in Iran and Ukraine. UK Prime Minister Andy Burnham is expected to announce a new AI defense partnership with the US as a push to use the technology to protect critical infrastructure and detect threats. The president is also expected to meet with Ukraine's Volodymyr Zelensky on the sidelines. The general debate's theme this year is restoring trust, managing transformation, a United Nations that delivers for all. New York City Mayor Zohran Mamdani and the U.S. President Donald Trump held a joint news conference after their meeting at the mayoral residence Gracie Mansion on Monday. They both talked about the White House ban of three news networks, starting with Mayor Mamdani.
8: I told the president that we're going to have all of the members of the press here on the lawn, and that is something that I believe in is everyone, no matter the opinion or the critique, that we engage.
9: It's interesting because they said they were going to boycott me, but they never boycott me. So I wasn't very worried about that. Look at all that press. But no, I'm not. I'm only doing it because I think the press also has an obligation.
6: The meeting was the latest cordial encounter between the Republican president and a Democratic socialist mayor who have struck up a surprisingly warm relationship, despite their lack of political overlap, and have tried to find common ground in helping the city they both love. Pennsylvania officials say the measles outbreak there is nearing 800 cases.
10: The Pennsylvania Department of Health reported 792 measles cases on Monday as the state stays at the center of the nation's worst measles resurgence in decades. The department confirmed 155 hospitalized measles patients. Lancaster County in South Central Pennsylvania remains the hardest hit area in the state. State officials say four Pennsylvanians have died from the disease, but the Centers for Disease Control and Prevention refuses to acknowledge those deaths as measles-related. Nationwide, the number of measles cases is nearing 3,500. Bill Rakoff, Worldwide News Network.
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6: Starting today, the MTA will begin issuing fines to drivers who are caught driving 10 miles per hour or more through roadwork on its bridges and tunnels. Fines start at $50 for the first offense, $75 for the second, three or more, and each fine then jumps to $100. NYU Langone agrees to settle with the Department of Justice to end transgender medical care for minors. The hospital network will also have to pay the DOJ $8.5 million for the legal battle. U.S. Attorney General Todd Blanche said the DOJ is working to end gender-affirming care for minors at hospitals across the country. New York City Mayor Zohran Mamdani says this undermines professional medical judgment. New York Attorney General Letitia James' office is currently reviewing the deal. The family that owns a majority of the New York Yankees are selling a stake in the team to a private equity company. As part of the deal with Apollo Global Management, the Steinbrenners will reportedly hand over 16% of the franchise and a seat on its board for $2.6 billion. The Pinstripes parent company was estimated to be worth over $12 billion, making it one of the most valuable teams in the league. With the extra cash infusion, the Yankees can now give out larger contracts to players on level with the Los Angeles Dodgers and New York Mets. Private equity firms are only able to own up to 15% of any team, and the MLB would have to grant a formal waiver or adjust its bylaws for the deal to be approved. From the 77 WABC Weather Center, could see some rain tonight, otherwise a mostly cloudy evening. Later on today, watch for rain possible with highs in the mid-60s. I'm Elliot Goshman for 77 WABC News.
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0: right, there's Dave Scott. Dave Scott, a known Canadian, an expert on UFOs, metaphysics, mysteries, conspiracies. There was a major drop on Friday from the U.S. government, another drop of UFO information, pictures, videos. Are you up to speed on this, Mr. Scott?
1: For you, I am totally up to speed on it, my friend.
0: Take the time that you want. The time is yours to go over what you saw, what your feelings are, what might happen next.
1: Well, my overall grade, if I was to give it a schoolyard grade, it would be probably a C minus to a C. And the reason why I'm so critical on it is, once again, the United States public wants high quality videos. They want to see that smoking gun video that shows an actual UFO, not a UAP, not an unidentified anomalous phenomena. They want an actual UFO to be able to see, to say, oh my God, this stuff is real. Once again, the videos were of little dots in the sky skimming across the water or skimming through clouds, and really did not show any sort of projection from the thermal imaging that we were able to see. I mean, they looked like they were miles away from the aircraft that was filming them. Of course, they don't give us the location of where it happened outside of maybe a country, but there's no latitude, there's no longitude, there's no speed or anything along those lines. And I think people, if you look straight at the videos, and that's what everybody goes to first in the tranches, there's nothing there that is going to get you excited. However, if you're into the reading side of everything, this is where I think it gets a little bit of a higher grade, because there is a government scientist, long time with the alphabet agencies, by the name of Kit Green. He's been well known in the UFO world for a number of years. And Kit actually came out a number of years ago, and his report was released in this latest tranche about injuries by UFOs, and wondering if they could study the injuries and almost reverse engineer the injuries to see what caused people getting sick, ill, cancer from radiation and other type of anomalies in their body from having close encounters with craft. He said that there were just under about 100 peer-reviewed studies and more than 300 studies that had not been peer-reviewed, but paperwork had been written up on these cases. And it really goes to show that when you come into these close contacts with these UFOs, that there is some sort of biological injury that can happen to people with close encounters. Now, it doesn't go to say, did they touch the craft? Were they 5 feet away? Were they 25 feet away? Or maybe 100 feet away? It doesn't get to that point. But if we use the case back in 1967 in Falcon Lake, Manitoba, with a gentleman by the name of Stefan Mikulik, who actually touched the craft and ended up getting these weird polka dot shaped dots like that were like burnt into his skin, we do have evidence of this happening. So I found that to be very interesting as well. Now, once again, you can go visit these files by going to the website war.gov/UFO. It will take you right there. There's about six pages of information, which includes pictures, which includes the very shady videos, and of course the write-up. So was it impressive? I think the Kit Green story in there and the report was probably the best part of it, Walter.
0: Now, if you have a question for Dave Scott, Midnight Misfit, you have a question for Dave Scott, often I'll get emails after you're gone saying, gee, wish we could talk to him. Dave Scott is more than

0: happy to talk to you. He has a lot of information. He has the latest updates on the UFO, UAPs, and other mysteries. The number is 800-848-9222. Dave will take your call, 800-848-9222. Now, you just referred to some report that was written up in there. What was the name of that report?
1: Well, it's by a scientist named Kit Green.
0: Tell me what this report contains.
1: It contains information of his study about people who have had close encounters with UFOs. Not UAP, UFOs. And when we get to people, see, the one thing that we don't know, and this study kind of alludes to it, is what happens to people who do have these close encounters. Excuse me. Do they see a change in their DNA? Some people claim to have developed cancer. Some people have claimed to have some sort of radiation burns. That this is all physical evidence that can be studied. And, you know, with 300 non-peer-reviewed reports with and just under 100 of peer-reviewed reports by fellow scientists, it is something that is very interesting that we see that the U.S. government, through their scientists, is actually looking into actual contact. That's the first time we've seen this in the six tranches that have been released, Walter.
0: What do you make of this? Is this significant? What do you think is the most significant aspect of what was released in that part of the report?
1: Well, I think the most significant part is the injuries people suffered from this. It's literally titled UFOs Hurt People. UFOs Hurt People. I mean,
0: and we've heard that a little now and then. But do you think this is a profound issue? Do you think they always hurt people? What are your feelings about this? What do you think the conclusion is going to be?
1: Well, I think there's and it doesn't go into like the depth of the cases or the individual cases, which it did. But it does go into the idea that these peer-reviewed medical literature cases of people suffering from some sort of energy or frequency waves that doesn't seem to suit well with the human body, including burns, neurological effects, eye injuries from the brightness of lights. I mean, people who are having these close encounters, where were they? Where did these take place? I mean, you're a journalist, I'm a journalist. It adds to so many questions once again. But the fact that the door is open to now having this confirmation that the U.S. government and scientists have actually peer-reviewed these cases of injuries from these craft, it makes you wonder how much more often it's happening. But why isn't it happening when people, say, report a case to MUFON or other UFO reporting groups that have had these close encounters? Why are they not having the symptoms? Where, you know, were these recovered craft that maybe scientists walked in on? They're trying to reverse engineer. Maybe they're trying to get into the craft, like Bob Lazar talked about, the struggles of getting into these craft. Maybe that's when it happened, because when we're drilling in, maybe the chemical compounds on these craft do not suit anything we know that could humanly affect us. Could be completely different chemicals.
0: I hear the name Bob Lazar a lot with UFOs, and you can talk to Dave Scott. You and I are talking to Dave Scott right now. He's the host of Spaced Out Radio. He has a great website, spacedoutradio.com. He has a shop, spacedoutradio.com/shop, and in it you will find a T-shirt with a picture of Walter Sterling in a UFO. Yes, a picture of me in a UFO. Lots of great tchotchkes, really great thermos, best I've ever had. Thank you for that. And now this Bob Lazar guy. Oh, so if you want to talk to Dave, great. The number is 800-848-9222, 800-848-9222. He is live right now. Your UFO questions, your questions about what the U.S. government has released and not released, demand answers. Dave Scott has the answers. He keeps track of this. This is all he does. Oh, sidetrack, Bigfoot. Any questions about Bigfoot? Dave Scott has the answers. Now, I hear the name Bob Lazar all the time. Who is Bob Lazar, and what does he do relative to the UFO findings?
1: Well, Bob Lazar is a very controversial figure in the UFO world, and it's been like that for about almost 37 years now, where he's a gentleman who, in 1989, was caught bringing friends up to the mountains of Area 51 that surrounded to watch these flyovers, pardon me, of UFOs. And those people that were involved included the gentleman named John Lear, whose father invented the Learjet. And this happened. They've all lived in Las Vegas. Lazar, when he got hired to work at Area 51, never believed in UFOs until they literally brought him onto this secret base inside the base called S4, which is near a dry lake bed called Papoose Lake. And this is about 19 miles outside of what we know as Area 51. And Bob Lazar was fired for showing his friends the flight time schedule of these UFO craft as they were allegedly testing them and their flight capabilities. And to protect himself, he went and contacted legendary UFO journalist by the name of George Knapp, who works at KLAS-TV in Las Vegas. And Knapp did an exclusive story with him, which really opened up the entire fact that at that time, nobody had ever heard of Area 51 or a chemical compound called Element 115, which 37 years later, we know it as Moscovium. So he was very profound. His story has never changed, but there are some holes in it that people really don't seem to believe him, including the fact that he said he went to MIT. There is allegedly no record of him ever going to school at MIT. He said he worked at a private defense company in New Mexico. And there is record. You could call down there. No, we've never had Bob Lazar work here. Yet there's his picture on the front of the newspaper with his jet car that he had, and saying that he worked at Sandia Labs National Laboratories. So, and he's in the phone book. There's record of him being in the phone book as well. I have a good friend of mine, legendary aircraft researcher of the U.S. military by the name of Jim Goodall, who's in the United States Aviation Hall of Fame. And Jim helped me talk to Bob Lazar one day a couple of years ago, and he's good friends with Bob. And Jim believes that Bob Lazar is 100% legit. And I believe Jim. So if I believe Jim, I'm going to believe Bob.
0: How do you explain that there's no record of him being in a school? Because I talked to a big deal executive recruiter once who was retiring. And I said to him, what is the biggest mistake people make when they're applying for a job? What is it that they do that screws them up every time? He says they lie about their education. And then you're not getting that job. You lie about your education. That is the dumbest thing to lie about, because every college has an entire building dedicated to keeping track of who went there. It's called the registrar's office. And they don't have a college. They don't have a degree worth anything if they don't keep track of who graduated from there. It is the one thing you must never lie about. And therefore, I am very suspicious of Bob Lazar for that one reason.
1: Yeah, and a lot of people are. A lot of people feel that he's pulled the wool over his eyes, or maybe, just maybe, what he's done is people believe that he may be a plant, that maybe he was working there, but he had a different mission, which was to kind of play off the UFO world. That doesn't really make sense to me, but there are people out in the multiverse here that believe that has happened. So,
0: I'm sorry. Dave Scott is going to sum up everything that was dropped this week, because there was a lot or a little still very foggy to me. Walter Sterling, The Other Side of Midnight, from the Red Apple Audio Networks.
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3: June 21st, 1900. Delegates at the Republican National Convention unanimously vote to make New York Governor Teddy Roosevelt, the GOP's vice presidential nominee, to run along with incumbent President William McKinley in the November election. McKinley approved the move primarily for strategic reasons. Roosevelt's popularity as a Spanish-American war hero helped to unify different factions within the Republican Party and attract the broader voter base. TR was also much more energetic than the reserved president. The choice paid off as McKinley was reelected by a larger margin than he grabbed in 1896, taking five more states and 21 more electoral votes. But the decision became much more impactful 15 months later, when McKinley was assassinated and Roosevelt suddenly became president. Love it or hate it, the TR presidency was momentous as he turned the U.S. into a superpower. And that's history.
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1: We're talking Walter Sterling, the other side of midnight.
2: Now, this is your very rare chance to talk to Dave Scott, a Canadian, directly. Ask him your questions about UAPs, UFOs, Bigfoot. He has the answers. The mysteries that you've been going to sleep with, wondering about, how could this be true? Spacemen you've seen, when you've been abducted, Dave Scott has the answers. Here's the number. It's 800-848-9222, 800-848-9222. Please sum up, Dave, because it's always a little foggy to me, exactly what was released by the U.S. government the past few days. Exactly what did they drop, and do you think there's going to be more?
3: Well, the funny part about it is, when the tranches first started out, we've had six tranches so far. The first two came out 2 weeks within each other. Then we had to wait 3 weeks because Steven Spielberg's movie Disclosure Day came out as tranche number three came out. Then we started to go onto this three-week pattern between tranche three, tranche four, and tranche five. Tranche six, which is out, literally has taken about 4 weeks to get there. So there seems to be some sort of anomalous pattern that they are going with, and why it's taking so long, we don't know. Here's what we do know is from the beginning, it seemed like these tranches were going to be providing a lot of really cool information. We got a number of videos right off the bat. Now we're down to a few grainy videos that really, you know, your three-year-old grandson or grandchild could actually, or even your child could take better videos of what they are showing us. But I think where the story lies in this latest tranche is with the information that is written up, especially about people being hurt by UFOs with close encounters. Everything from cancer to eye injuries to radiation burns and other skin anomalies that seem to follow up with this. So there isn't a lot, but the other interesting part about these tranches that I want you to look at, if you go back to the website, war.gov/UFO, is the majority of the videos that are released all seem to happen in war zones. You know where the United States tests their weaponry that they are building, the secret weapons? They test them in war zones. And I still find that a little ironic. I could be onto something. I could not, Walter. I could be, you know, just a conspiracy theorist with my tinfoil underwear on too tight. But I think there is something to that in relation to the videos that we are seeing.
2: What's the relationship between the UFOs and the war zones? Would you spell that out for me? Because I'm a simple guy.
3: I think what we are seeing is we're not seeing UFOs. We are seeing what we call UAP, which I believe are more man-made objects rather than, you know, from a different dimension or a different star system. And when we're in a war zone, look, we know places like 29 Palms in California or Area 51 or the Sandia Labs, Dulce in New Mexico, Dugway in Utah, Wright-Patterson Air Force Base, and many other places across the United States where companies and these defense contractors are really testing out the new, latest, and greatest weaponry that they have. And no better place to test it to see if it works once it gets the thumbs up than to put it into a war zone. Now, let's say the CIA has a special weapon that they want to practice out. The Navy or the Army or the Marine Corps or even the Air Force aren't going to know what it is. It's going to look like an anomalous phenomena, which is where the UAP tag comes in. And many people will say, well, look, that looks like a UFO. It could be a UFO. It's shaped like one of these orb objects. Well, is it? Or is it something that the American government has a new toy that they are testing out, whether it's for radar, whether it's for direct energy weapons, or whether it has explosives on it. And because it's smaller and speedier, it can get into tighter quarters, say in mountainous areas or maybe even cave systems. So there is a lot more to it than just thinking, I've never seen that before. That's got to be aliens.
2: Exactly. Dave Scott at 800-848-9222. Indiana, Scott, welcome to The Other Side of Midnight. You're talking to Dave Scott, a Canadian.
4: Hi. I apologize for my phone because they're going to make me go wireless. But my question tonight is, I spoke with Walter several months ago when that rocket went up to the moon, went by it. And I explained to Walter, one of the astronauts that were on board was looking out the window with one of his cameras, and he said, wow, if you could only see what we're seeing, you wouldn't believe it. And that was on the dark side of the moon. I wonder what your thought with that explanation was, because Walter believes they was probably looking at a craft that were on that were landed.
2: What do you think, Dave? What was on the other side of the moon?
3: I think there's bases over there. I think that this is where, you know, the UFOs stop there. There might be an In-N-Out burger or a Taco Bell that they could grab some food before they come down to Earth. But, and I say that in jest, but there is a reality there that I do believe there is something hidden on the dark side of the moon. And, you know, it's not just these astronauts we've heard it from, but there are other astronauts who circled the moon with the Apollo missions who also talked about seeing lights on the dark side of the moon that looked very anomalous with them. So were they able to capture something? I believe so. You know, I think it's more than just absolutely thinking, wow, this is a beautiful picture. I can't believe I'm here.
2: Dave Scott, how do we find you online?
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2: The great Dave Scott, a known Canadian, thank you for being on the other side of midnight.
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2: The Other Side of Midnight, part of the Red Apple Audio Networks. Helen Toner says artificial intelligence researchers are trying to equal human intelligence and exceed it. Helen is an AI policy researcher and former OpenAI board member.
5: What is happening in the AI industry, at the cutting edge of the AI industry, which people sometimes talk about, you know, the frontier? What's happening there? What's happening is you have companies that are trying to build AI systems that are more and more capable. They're trying not just to match how smart humans are, but ideally to exceed it. They'll talk about super intelligence, meaning AI that is much more capable than humans kind of across all or almost all cognitive domains. And their current plan for how to do this, and it sounds crazy, but it's genuinely the current plan, is as the AI gets better, it can take on more and more of the research over time. And eventually, maybe you don't need the humans at all, and you hit what gets called recursive self-improvement. It's kind of a vague term. That's what people call it. I've had a lot of people in my life reaching out and saying, like, oh my gosh, is this for real? Are we all going to die? Like, what should we be panicking right now? And I think one thing that comes up for me there is, in my mind, getting a sudden burst of public interest, public awareness, political energy, policy energy around it is actually good news. But I hope that people can kind of steady the course and not just treat this as one freak out moment and then we try and forget about it, but really as an opportunity to say, okay, things are not on a good track. If we make an effort to put them on a better track, maybe it'll all be fine. So that's one big thing, is kind of how this increase in public attention and concern can actually be a force for good, which I very much believe it could be.
2: I hope you're right. There's a curious pattern of UFO sightings around the world, a curious pattern. And here's Jesse Mahis, a UFO and UAP researcher, who explains what the pattern is they're now starting to see with UFOs.
6: A lot of people who aren't in UFO world assume that it's not a repeatable pattern. They assume it's like random person in the middle of the woods. Not only is this happening at nuclear bases across the United States, there's literally a town in Japan called Hino, and it is right next to the Fukushima prefecture where they have their civilian nuclear grid. You have a famous 1995 case in Bariloche, Argentina, where a lot of UFOs seem to show up, and that's around their civilian energy grid. You have similar claims around Chernobyl. Basically, you have all these geomagnetic anomalies, you have all these sightings, you have all these people claiming to see UFOs, in certain cases beings. So like, what are we saying? There's some sort of cabal that's like controlling the people in Japan, that's also controlling the American military industrial complex. You're all of a sudden getting into parapsychological levels of control that itself would be extremely worthy of investigation. You know, in science, you have a null hypothesis, which is, you know, our baseline understanding of reality. And you try to maintain the null hypothesis for as long as possible. And I think you get into this territory where the null hypothesis becomes crazier than just admitting that there's some sort of phenomena at play.
2: All right. Now, there's still a very serious mystery surrounding the scientists and people who worked with the scientist who knew too much about the UFOs, who knew too much about our secret space missions, including the most remarkable disappearance. A major general, 67-year-old major general, leaves his house at 11 in the morning, not 11 at night, and disappears. This is a serious guy. He knew the most of anybody in the military about the space program, about the secret space program. He knew the most. This is a guy who left the house without his watch, his phone, but took his Glock. Let me suggest nobody was home at the time that he left. He may not have left. He may have been kidnapped, removed. To take your gun and not your phone, not your watch, even you would not leave the house without remembering your phone.
7: Missing scientists is a whole other thing. We were going to do a piece on this, and then the White House Correspondents' Dinner shooting happened, and this got sort of punted down the line, and we may or may not get to it in the end. But the story is that there's a whole bunch of, you know, scientists and researchers in America who've been found mysteriously dead or have gone missing, and that brought this conspiracy theory that there must be some connection here. Maybe China's behind it. Maybe Russia's behind it. The difference here is that Donald Trump, in a sense, gave it oxygen by, I think, in a chopper talk one day, saying that he had just come from a security meeting on it. It was referred to the FBI. All of a sudden, it's making headlines everywhere, and that affects us, because then how can you, if the president of the United States is saying maybe there's something to this, you're left as a journalist thinking, well, that's the president of the United States, so maybe there's something to this.
2: These were significant scientists and assistants to scientists. These were big deal military people, major generals, and others who worked in the labs. One of them did appear many months later on a trail, dead, face down, but nobody else. With Savannah Guthrie's mom, it's in that same category, in the same time frame. It's difficult to hide a body. It is difficult for people to just disappear. But for 11, 12 UFO experts, military experts in science, invisibility, UFOs, where did they go? What happened to these people? They disappeared in a very short period of time. They were very powerful, and not a trace, and no logic to it. A major general leaves his house with a gun and no phone. I believe he was kidnapped. I don't think he left at all. His wife said the only reason he would disappear is if he wanted to. She's convinced he disappeared because he wanted to. What did he know? What had to be protected? What did he know? How do you feel? What do you think happened with these people? What's your opinion? And then bonus track, what do you think happened to Savannah Guthrie's mom? Because it's very weird. With Savannah Guthrie's mom, Savannah Guthrie starts hosting a new game show. If my mom was missing, at no time would I start hosting a new game show. But that's what she's done? That's weird. 800-848-9222. Then the other mystery, the last popular culture mystery, is this horrible Casey story, this Lacey story. This woman who killed her kids. All right, that's tragic. That was 3 years ago. And a hung jury just took place last week. And that's where that trial stands. But now her husband, the father of those dead kids, is making the rounds of TV shows starting at 60 Minutes. Walter Sterling would not go on TV if the only reason for me to be on TV is that my children were murdered by my ex-wife. That would not be a good reason to go on TV. That's his only qualification for being on TV. You realize that? That's it. He wasn't a TV celebrity, he wasn't famous. All he was a tragic figure whose children were murdered by his ex-wife. 3 years ago, trial ends. We find out that he's moved to New York, far away from wherever they were. Who knows where they were? He meets a woman while running in the park. They get married. And now he's on 60 Minutes. Whoa. Well, no. What do you mean now you're on 60 Minutes? The mystery is, why would he talk? Why would he go on TV? In looking at that interview, he seemed a little too happy to be on TV. And she, the girlfriend, wife, his new wife, also seems a little too happy to be on TV. And, all right, but then there was one thing he said. There was one thing this man said that made me go, whoa, let me get the quote exactly right. I will go through my professional talk show host papers because it really is just like, you got to be kidding me. Is that what he said? And then we'll talk about that poor Preston Gerber, whatever his name was. Here it is. The couple is expecting a baby together. When asked what he plans to tell his child about their siblings, Patrick replied, I think every parent can agree you have different relationships with your kids, but they're all your kids. And I can't wait to tell them about their brothers and sisters. I can't wait to tell them about their brothers and sisters. I can't wait to tell them about their dead brothers and sisters. He's looking forward to that conversation. As a father, imagining myself in that spot, I can't imagine anything harder to do. Oh, congratulations, you're 8 now. Let me tell you about your brothers and sisters. What? Yeah, they're dead. They're completely dead. What? What do you mean I had brothers and sisters? What do you mean they're completely dead? What are you talking about? That will be a trauma moment for that child, for that poor child. They're going to justify it saying, well, I don't want him to see it in the newspaper. I don't want him to find it out that way. That would be terrible. Oh, my gosh, that poor child. We're going to tell him, and I can't wait to tell him. How can you view it in the frame of mind of you can't wait to tell the child that the child had brothers and sisters that were murdered by a woman I chose? They're going to go there. Wait a minute, Daddy, you married a woman who would kill the kids? You chose a woman who would kill the kids, and then the way a 9-year-old thinks is they will think, Daddy, is our mommy going to kill us? You see, everything about that conversation is problematic. Every single thing that he said there is problematic. I'd be first very tempted to never tell the children. Or I'd wait till they're 18 or 90. How do you feel about this? 800-848-9222. Live radio show, The Other Side of Midnight, 800-848-9222. You and I are traveling the country, Route 80, 90, 91, the 4, the 5, the 101. This is the best time of day to travel. This is the time of day I look forward to traveling because if they're in the car with me, if they're in the truck, they're asleep. They're not talking. My goal in life is to be surrounded by people who aren't actually speaking to me. They're not actually making demands of me. They don't want to know things to me. Also, they understand left-handedness. I'm sitting up. And flat-footedness. And solitude. The reason we work at this time is there's no random socializing. There's only essential socializing. Anybody I talk to, oh my God, I have gas. Anybody I talk to at this time, I'm only speaking to because I have to. We have to communicate some vital piece of information to make our lives better and our job go better. That's it. There's no random chatter. No random chatter at the Amazon warehouse, the airport where we're cleaning up that mess, the concierge in the hotel. That's the hardest job there is. It's one of the hardest jobs. Yeah, I know. Loading the truck at the FedEx loading dock, yes, a hard job. Cleaning up the high school, especially the cafeteria at 3 in the morning, that's quite a job. These are all vital, essential jobs that nobody thanks us for. Nobody recognizes the third shift in the police station. Officer, send me a picture of what you're looking at. There's nothing I enjoy more than to get a photograph from a police officer. I'll put it up on Facebook or not. Just let me know. I enjoy getting them because I love break rooms. I like seeing where you're working. But the best photos I've gotten, I swear to you, have been from police officers sitting in their patrol cars underneath bridges, monitoring somebody, watching a house. Let me see those pictures. Send one to me right now. Officer, you, take a picture of it and send it to me, please. Walter.Sterling@WABCRadio.com. The best ones I've ever gotten were from Chicago. Walter.Sterling@WABCRadio.com. But we're surrounded by mysteries at this time. And among the mysteries are Savannah Guthrie's mom. You stopped thinking about it a month ago, but now you're thinking about it again. No, she still hasn't been found. I believe she's in Mexico. This is what I think happened to Savannah Guthrie's mother. I believe they came to kidnap her, probably didn't actually know who she was, but because of where she lived and how she lived, or knew her from church, figured she had money. They'd kidnap her, send out a note, demand that they get money, boom. Got it? Then they found out that this woman was sickly, older. They take her out and she dies. They didn't expect her to die. Had a heart attack, diabetes, whatever. Within 24 hours, she was dead. Now they had a problem. There's no ransom without a live person. If you don't have a live person, you don't have, there's no ransom. And that was the problem. She died. Now what do you do with the body? Because if they find you with a body, you're just a murderer. There's nothing good is going to come out of this. I believe they just took her to Mexico and buried her. That's what I think happened. And that wacky sheriff wanted to be famous. He wanted to be introduced to the world by the press. Nobody seems to like that sheriff. Nobody respects him. What do you think happened? 800-848-9222. 800-848-9222, 800-848-9222. Then a group of major scientists, important scientists, disappeared, died. Maybe, maybe not, hard to say. 11, 12 significant scientists or their assistants working in labs, knowing the secrets of the space program, just disappeared in a short period of time. What happened to them?
7: The missing scientist is a whole other thing. We were going to do a piece on this, and then the White House Correspondents' Dinner shooting happened, and this got sort of punted down the line, and we may or may not get to it in the end. But the story is that there's a whole bunch of, you know, scientists and researchers in America who've been found mysteriously dead or have gone missing, and that brought this conspiracy theory that there must be some connection here. Maybe China's behind it. Maybe Russia's behind it.
2: China.
7: The difference here is that Donald Trump, in a sense, gave it oxygen by, I think, in a chopper talk one day, saying that he had just come from a security meeting on it. It was referred to the FBI. All of a sudden, it's making headlines everywhere, and that affects us, because then how can you, if the president of the United States is saying maybe there's something to this, you're left as a journalist thinking, well, that's the president of the United States, so maybe there's something to this.
2: Yes, maybe there's something to this. Of course there's something to this. Major generals don't just disappear. They don't disappear. Nick, do they? 800-848-9222. Nick, what say you, buddy?
8: Oh, yes, that's me, Nick from Livingston. Yes, sir. I just wanted to say that this poor father, the things that he's saying or doing or appearing on TV, if there was anyone that would be suffering from PTSD, I believe it's this man. I don't know if he really understands or knows, what he's saying, and I think he really needs some professional help. A lot of it, if anyone ever did it, it would be him.
2: You feel that he doesn't realize how he appears or what he's thinking straight? He still isn't thinking straight. Those kids died 3 years ago.
8: Okay. I apologize. I didn't know it was that far back.
2: No, that's okay. A lot of people are like you because the trial just took place and she was just confronted with a hung jury. Many people don't realize the kids died 3 years ago. And now this father has remarried, has a new life. I believe his wife is pregnant. I think that's the story. But the thing that strikes me is they said, well, how are you going to deal with this news about the dead children when confronted with your new child? Are you going to tell them? He said, I can't wait to tell my new child about this. I can't wait to tell them about their brothers and sisters who are dead. That doesn't make a lot of sense to me. How about you, Walter Sterling? 800-848-9222, 800-848-9222. What else do I want to share with you? I think that's pretty good for now. We're pretty good for now. The Other Side of Midnight, Red Apple Audio Networks.
0: The Other Side of Midnight with Walter Sterling. 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

0: I'm James Parker, and this is Florida Story. You've heard the term jumping the shark. That comes from Happy Days, when it was a serious, thoughtful show in the beginning, and by the end of its run, it was a wacky, whimsical comedy. And analysts point to the episode where the show lost its moorings to reality in the form of the Fonz, while water skiing, jumping over a shark. At New Smyrna Beach in Florida, a 40-year-old Florida man was out surfing, and on his last wave of the day, as he goes to the top, he kicks up, flies off his board, jumps over a 6-foot shark. Except he's not the Fonz. He lands on the shark. The shark lunges at him. He tries to block it with his left hand. It ends up biting his left leg and then swims off. Florida man has cuts on 4 of his left fingers, a big chunk out of his shin and his calf, but other than that, he's going to be okay. Also, fun fact about New Smyrna Beach, Nat Geo says it is the shark attack capital of the world and estimates that anyone who has swam there has been within 10 feet of a shark.
1: Hold my beer.
0: For our next Florida story, we go down to West Palm Beach, where cops found a bag, trying to figure out whose it is, maybe a homeless person, maybe a school kid. We don't know, but it does have some crack and marijuana in it. An attempt to try and find the bag's rightful owner, they made a post on Facebook with a picture of the marijuana and the crack and says, if you lost this, we found it. Please come and claim it so we can speak with you. And it's on the Facebook account for the West Palm Beach Police Department. And so for the people who are laughing at the West Palm Beach Police Department, they're looking at them with a straight face going, hey, this has worked before. Hold my beer. For our next Florida story, we go down to Daytona Beach, Florida, where this young couple falls in love one day at the Cracked Egg restaurant. Florida man proposes to Florida woman. She says yes. And as a memento of the happy occasion, on the way out, she buys a mug in the lobby. Fast forward 20 years later, she's drinking coffee out of that mug on her back porch. She sets it down to go inside to have a chat with her daughter. And a Florida burglar comes up on the back porch, grabs the mug, total stranger, starts drinking out of it. She looks out the window. Is there a guy rummaging through my shed? And then he goes over and starts looking at her car. So she comes out. She says, hey, I called the cops. You better get out of here. He said, thanks, and runs and jumps over the backyard fence, never to be seen again. And the only thing that he stole was that $8 mug. Hold my beer. For our next Florida story, we go to Pasco County, where a 46-year-old Florida man living with a roommate, you're going to see why he doesn't have a wife and kids with him, because he doesn't flush the toilet again. The roommate has to come in the backyard, say, hey, bro, whenever you drop a deuce, you got to flush the toilet. Well, 46-year-old Florida man grabs a machete out the backyard, starts swinging it at his roommate. How dare you tell me what to do? I'll do what I want. So roommate calls the cops. Cops come. He gets arrested. They don't say whether or not he flushed, though.
1: Hold my beer.
0: For our next Florida story, we go down to Port St. Lucie. 23-year-old Florida woman, 26-year-old Florida man. Doesn't say why they got in an argument, but they got in a big one. Started in the kitchen, escalated to the garage, and as he tried to walk out of the garage, she grabs 2 beers out of the cooler and smashes both of the beers upside his head as he's trying to walk away in what he calls a Stone Cold Steve Austin. He was a popular wrestler that retired about 15 years ago. But after smacking both of the beers upside his head at the same time like a pair of cymbals, he grabs her, restrains her, neighbors call the cops. When the cops show up, you see this guy on top of this girl. And so he warns them to stay away because he's been training in jiu-jitsu. Cops don't care. 3 deputies and a couple cans of pepper spray later, they've got him on the ground. But that is one heck of a way to spend a Monday.
1: Hold my beer.
0: Finally, on Florida Stories, we go down to Melbourne, where a Walmart employee was taking a little potty break, and someone knocks on the door of the ladies' room, and in a man voice, is anybody in there? Yeah, I'm in here. Go away. But she was all alone in the bathroom, and that makes her an easy target for a flasher. So Florida man, 68 years old, gross, kicks the door open to her stall, has his junk hanging out, and so she smashes through him out the way like a fullback and runs out of there, and then the Florida man runs off. He would have got away with it, but a week or so later, he comes back in and an employee recognizes him. And I bet there's a good chance that right now, Florida man is in jail flashing the jailer.
1: Hold my beer.
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4: Oh, now here is good news, ladies and gentlemen. Greenwood, Indiana, officials have approved zoning for a massive Buc-ee's planned near I-65 and Worthsville Road. They're clearing a major hurdle for the long-awaited project. Have you been to a Buc-ee's? It will change your life. The proposed travel center is expected to be 10,000 square feet? No. 20,000 square feet? No. 74,000 square feet. 74,000 square feet with around 120 gas pumps. But the timing is also interesting. Just last month, Buc-ee's co-founder Arch Alpin made national headlines while discussing the company's rapid expansion, saying, "Finding a conservative, business-friendly state with a phenomenal workforce makes a difference." He also praised what he described as a conservative, business-friendly, family-oriented approach extending from the governor's on down in Indiana. And Indiana certainly fits the political point of the description. Buc-ee's had already been pursuing the Greenwood project long before the comments were made, so there's no evidence, blah, blah, blah. Indiana now appears to be positioned to be officially a Buc-ee's map. The real question, are you all excited about Buc-ee's finally coming to Indiana? I'm excited about a Buc-ee's coming anywhere. If you haven't been to Buc-ee's, you are in for a life-changing event. What's a roadside stand? What are you talking about? It's like Sheetz or Wawa. No. Those could fit in the pocket of Buc-ee's. You can't imagine the Buc-ee's. And the genius of Buc-ee's, the way it started, immaculate, attended, bathrooms. Immaculate bathrooms. You can take your little girl in there and not worry, and there's an attendant in the boys' and the girls' bathrooms. It's as safe as could be. That was his genius. That's how he started it. He said, well, what is it that people really need? They need clean bathrooms, and what don't they get on the road? They don't get clean bathrooms. Buc-ee's solution, the other side of midnight, from the Red Apple Audio Networks.
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7: I'm Elliot Goffman. U.S. Treasury Secretary Scott Bessent said Monday night on a broadcast interview that all Iranian airlines will be shut down by Wednesday.
8: On September 23rd, all the Iranian airlines will be shut down around the world. And how do we do that? That if they land, you cannot provide them with fuel, you cannot provide them with landing services, you cannot sell them tickets, or you will be knocked out of the dollar system.
7: That interview clip, courtesy of CNBC, Bessent also spoke about sanctioning several international banks, including in Egypt, Turkey, and Russia. President Trump is in New York for the UN General Assembly.
9: Nearly 130 heads of state and government are expected to attend. All 193 UN member countries are represented. President Trump delivers his address on Tuesday with the wars in Iran and Ukraine expected to be major topics. And while the speeches get the most attention, much of the diplomacy happens behind closed doors, with leaders using the week to meet one-on-one and discuss conflicts, security, trade, and other global issues. President Trump will have a series of meetings, including with Ukrainian President Zelensky. Stacey Lynn, Worldwide News Network, Washington.
7: A severed cable caused flight disruptions up and down the northeastern coast U.S. on Monday.
10: The incident snarled thousands of flights across the U.S. Monday, forcing a halt to incoming flights in major airports in New York, Boston, and Philadelphia. The flight tracking website FlightAware said more than 5,600 flights were delayed or canceled, including 1,200 at the three New York area airports alone. The issue also forced the diversion of more than 100 flights to other airports. The incident demonstrated the fragility of the aging U.S. air traffic control system. Bill Rakoff, Worldwide News Network.
7: And Wilbur Rafael Garces Perez, the man shot by an ICE agent in Austin, Texas, is recovering at an ICE detention center after being shot Sunday. News Nation's Ali Bradley has more.
11: DHS says Garces Perez was in the country illegally and was on final removal orders. Garces Perez's lawyer says that he entered lawfully seeking asylum. She says he moved. He didn't get a hearing notice that was mailed to his previous address, and that's how he ended up with the deportation order. Austin Mayor Kirk Watson and Congressman Greg Kassar, meanwhile, are demanding a full independent investigation and the immediate release of body camera footage.
7: At a news conference, Garces Perez appeared by phone and said through a translator that no police lights were on and no traffic stop was attempted before he was sideswiped by an unmarked black vehicle and shot. DHS is investigating. And in Russia, one person was killed and four wounded after Ukrainian drones hit civilian areas in Russia's Samara region overnight. 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
7: We're learning more about the cause of major disruptions at airports across the Northeast. U.S. Transportation Secretary Sean Duffy claims construction crews for Amtrak accidentally cut into a fiber optic cable, impacting telecommunications for air traffic controllers. Many travelers had to adjust their plans. The outage triggered ground stop orders at Newark Liberty, LaGuardia, and JFK airports, among several others, and thousands of delays and cancellations. Secretary Duffy said incidents like these emphasize the need to overhaul aging infrastructure and modernize operations. NJ Transit is taking part in a national safety campaign to raise awareness about the dangers surrounding railroad tracks. It's called See Tracks, Think Train Week, to remind drivers and pedestrians to make safe choices. Officials say it's critical to stay alert, cross at designated areas, and avoid trespassing on train tracks. NJ Transit is the nation's largest statewide public transit system, with over 500 miles of tracks covering the Garden State. New Jersey lawmakers and elected officials will take part in a DOT ceremony later today, celebrating the opening of Liberty State Park's brand new ferry terminal. The new facility will serve millions of visitors to the Statue of Liberty and Ellis Island. Featuring a 200-foot by 50-foot engineered barge with 9 ferry slips, it was designed to accommodate increased maritime traffic and bolster regional emergency response capabilities. The ceremony also commemorates the historic 9/11 maritime rescues in the port of New York and New Jersey, one of the largest waterborne evacuations in history. On the day of the terrorist attacks, hundreds of vessels were deployed to transport more than 500,000 people stranded in Lower Manhattan and bring them to safety. I'm Elliot Goshman for 77 WABC News.
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1: All right. When you see actors and actresses on the screen and they're making out, they're kissing, do you ever wonder if they actually enjoy kissing that person? Is that actually a thought?
2: Four celebs who hate their partner's kissing scenes. Number four, Judd Apatow. He actually casts guys to make out with his wife, which is crazy. The director puts Leslie Mann in his movies, yet watching her kiss co-stars remains excruciating. He basically hides behind monitors while silently questioning his weird life choices. Number three, Kit Harington. He definitely hates watching Rose Leslie lock lips with other actors on screen. Although they fell in love shooting scenes, seeing her fake romance someone else really stings. He literally refuses to watch any of her on-screen makeout sessions to protect his peace. Number two, Nick Jonas. He quickly realized that seeing his wife get cozy with another man isn't easy. He confessed that watching Priyanka Chopra kiss a different guy gave him major anxiety. That jealous husband energy is honestly kind of adorable and completely relatable for regular folks. Number one, Ryan Reynolds. He totally loses his mind over Blake Lively's highly steamy cinematic love scenes. He jokes that watching his stunning wife swap spit with leading men is pure torture. He usually covers his ears and prays the awkward nightmare ends incredibly fast.
1: But then you hear about these sexo scenes with actors and actresses, and they're interviewed like, did you actually get to enjoy that? Did you? And they always say the same thing. Whenever they're asked, did you enjoy making out with this person? The answer is always, oh no, it's strictly business. It's acting. We clear the set. I love that part. We clear the set, and only a very tight crew is there, a very small crew. And we have a intimacy coach, an intimacy coach. And then I started thinking about the job of intimacy coach. What does the posting say? What does the EEO posting say about an intimacy coach? I see Variety and other show business postings all the time. I have never seen the posting for an intimacy coach. Have you? And then let's back it up a little more. How would you train to be an intimacy coach? Who gets to be an intimacy coach? Where do they go for training? Is it available at UCLA, Syracuse, Emerson, the great communications broadcasting schools? Did they train you how to be an intimacy coach? Can you put it down as a goal? What would you like to be in 5 years here at Paramount? Well, I'd like to be an intimacy coach. Are you a creep just to express a desire to be the intimacy coach? If you're a woman, it would be accepted. Well, wait a minute. Can men be intimacy coaches? Is that all right? Is that acceptable? Probably not. I'll bet you none of the intimacy coaches are men unless it's like in a gay film. An intimacy coach. How do you know if you're good? How does somebody judge? How do you get a raise? I know how you got a raise, but how do you get a money raise as an intimacy coach? Many new jobs. But the end of the story is most of those actors and actresses who say it's just professional, I'm an actor, I'm an actress, it doesn't mean anything. Most of them wind up cheating on their spouses. Most of them wind up with each other. There's a certain physicality to making out that cannot be ignored, and that your hormones get charged and your DNA gets charged, and all of a sudden you're Angelina Jolie running off with Brad Pitt. The single dumbest thing. There are scary women, the ones who have terrifying eyes, the ones that have scary girl eyes. You know what I'm talking about, the crazy eyes. And the minute I saw Angelina Jolie on anything, I'm like, she has crazy eyes. Absolutely crazy eyes. And there Brad was, married to the right girl, Jennifer Aniston. It's as though everybody has forgotten that he was married to Jennifer Aniston, the right girl. He runs off with a crazy girl who decided to have 9 children, some of them adopted, some of them transgender, all of them trained to hate Brad. She has managed to create the only hive in Hollywood that hates Brad. Outside of Angelina, have you ever heard a bad word about Brad? Ever? You've only heard good things.

Gwyneth Paltrow, or as her friends call her, Gwynnie Paltrow, says it's the biggest mistake of my life was not marrying Brad, was not sticking with Brad. We were very young. My parents adored Brad. My parents would have married Brad. Now he said something stupid. The first time ever Brad Pitt said something stupid. He said, I'm going to drink professionally. What? What do you mean you're going to drink professionally? Well, you're going to be a sommelier. The sommeliers drink professionally. Is that what you mean, Brad? No, that isn't what Brad means. What Brad means is that he's not going to get blind drunk on the set or blind drunk around people he works with. That is his interpretation of drinking professionally. Hey, Brad, here's a tip. You, over there, you can't drink less and have it be okay if you happen to suffer from alcoholism. It's not your fault you're an alcoholic. Yes, you were born that way. You have an addictive trait, addictive wiring. Brad, it's not going to go well. I hate to say it. I hope you're not in a car, but it's not going to go well. At some point, probably in week 5 after drinking professionally, you're going to find out one night that you just couldn't stop. Also not your fault. It's because you're an alcoholic. Brad, people who are social drinkers, they don't have to think about it.

0: truly had an amazing experience together.
1: I want to keep that fun alive.
2: More than 3 months after their rendezvous at the Bezos wedding in Italy, Sydney Sweeney and Scooter Braun are still seeing each other. They're taking it slow, but they're overwhelmed by the backlash they've received since news of their unexpected hookup went public.
3: No matter what I do in life, people are always going to say something.
2: That's all according to a source who adds they think the hate was blown out of proportion. Weeks after they were first spotted together at the June wedding, we were told Sydney isn't looking for a major commitment, and that's probably helpful because this new couple seems to be facing a uniquely challenging uphill battle thanks to some bad PR on both sides. You see, the dating news broke right around the same time Sydney was sparking boycotts with this American Eagle ad.
4: Sydney Sweeney has very keen.
0: You see what I did there, right?
2: And Scooter, who's been blamed for Justin Bieber's struggles.
5: I feel a lot of guilt. I never understood putting in the time to make sure mental health is addressed.
2: Remains a target for Taylor Swift fans since he acquired her masters in 2019.
3: It was the first time that I had ever had any negative press. I just wish that it didn't take such a toll on my family. It was a very tough time for us because there's a lot of people and they hear this stuff and they take it to a level that's really not okay. And I think that's dangerous.
2: Scooter, who has 3 children, finalized his divorce in 2022 with a $20 million payout to Yael Cohen. And Sydney became single in March when she broke off her engagement to Jonathan DeVino.
3: I always just wanted to be as supportive as I could.
0: I think that it's just figuring out day by day. Yeah. I'm still learning.
6: Jonathan DeVino, the Peter Best of this generation. Jonathan DeVino, for 7 years, was engaged to Sydney Sweeney. He had the golden ring, and he didn't close. There it is, still hanging on the rack, but he didn't get the ring. Instead, the minute her career started to take off, that second, boom, end of relationship. She runs off with Scooter Braun. Scooter Braun, he's the kind of guy who every other guy hates. We just hate him. He's 40 and he's skinny. He looks good in sweaters. Problem number one. Problem number two, he had a beautiful wife, runs off, leaves her alone, and there is Sydney Sweeney. There's also an interesting relationship between J-Lo and the men she dates because of money. Money disparity. You're a woman. I know you are, secretly. Could you be comfortable in a marriage where you make a lot more money than he does? Young man, could you be in a marriage where she makes a lot, not a little, a lot more money than you do?
7: Jennifer Lopez's 4 ex-husbands. Who is the richest? 4th, Ojani Noah, her first husband.
6: What?
7: He was a Cuban waiter
6: what
7: when
6: is
7: they
6: that?
7: Met in
6: a
7: Miami.
6: Waiter? What?
7: They married in 1997 and divorced just 1 year later. His net worth is around $500,000.
6: Oh.
7: 3rd, Chris Judd, her backup dancer turned second husband. They married in 2001 and split in 2003. His net worth is around $800,000. Not exactly Hollywood money. 2nd, Mark Anthony, the salsa superstar she married in 2004. His net worth is around $80 million, built on decades of record-breaking music. They had twins together and divorced in 2014, making it her longest marriage at the time. 1st, Ben Affleck, her 4th and final husband so far. They first got engaged in 2002, called it off under intense media pressure, then rekindled things nearly 20 years later like something out of a movie. They married in 2022. His net worth is around $150 million, making him the richest of the 4. But here is the twist. Jennifer Lopez herself is worth an estimated $400 million. She is richer than all 4 of her ex-husbands combined. 4 marriages, 4 divorces, and she still came out on top financially.
6: Could you, as a guy, could you be with a woman who earns a lot more money than you do? 800-848-9222. 800-848-9222. Or is that a cheap fantasy of yours? That I would love to be married to a woman who earns a lot more money than I do. To me, there could be nothing greater. I'm looking for my kazoo. There could be nothing greater than to be married to a woman who earns a lot more money than I do. I think that would be the best thing. Now, these days, ever since I went on the air, that's pretty easy to do. When I was a consultant, a media consultant, and wore suits, I went around the country and said, you know, if you did this, you'd increase your share of audience. You could take the show from number four to number one if you did this. And it usually worked. And therefore, I was well paid. Not rich. Don't be, not private jet money. There's like, where's the line? To me, there's comfortable, and then there's private jet money. Private jet money is stupid money. You have crazy money. $25,000 an hour to go to Detroit? I don't know. Talk 910, Super Talk 910 in Detroit. Thank you for airing The Other Side of Midnight. But could you deal with it? Because I know that a lot of guys say, yes, I would love it if my wife earned more money than I did. I think that would be great. The reality is not so great. My mother used to say to me, she'd say, you know, it's just as easy to marry a rich one as a poor one. Not true. It's absolutely not true. To marry a rich one means you're really marrying the family. And that means that the family looks at you and scrutinizes you. And it means you have to go to cotillions. And you have to go to coming out balls. And you have to get a white tux, a white tie tux. Well, that's a very different world than deciding whether or not I'm going to wear jeans or khakis. The white tie tux, very different. Coming out balls, really different world. But that's the deal. Yes, you could marry a rich one, but you're marrying the family, and the family has rules. Have you had this experience? 800-848-9222, 800-848-9222. Because the odds are when you're 20 or 25, if the other one has money, a lot of money, it's not their money, it's from their family. Good luck with that. I'm Walter Sterling. It's a live radio show. 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Let's see what we can steal from Walter. The Other Side of Midnight, from the Red Apple Audio Networks.
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10: This is John Catsimatidis. Is AI changing everything? Well, there are many, many opinions. In my opinion, AI, to me, all it is a super Google machine. Well, what does that mean? There is no artificial intelligence. It's only as good as the programmer. Intelligence? No. Searching more places to create that it looks like intelligence? Yes. Overrated at this point? Absolutely. But again, it will need some kind of regulation. When I grew up, the Encyclopedia Britannica was the Bible of the truth. The question is, what will be the Bible of the truth for AI? AI is only as good as the programmers and their personalities that create it. Finally, I agree with President Trump. We have to win the AI game worldwide and beat every other country. That way, we keep America the greatest country in the world. I'm John Catsimatidis, and that's the Cat's Corner.
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0: The Other Side of Midnight is brought to life by producers Matt Blaze and Pete Bellotti. 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On-air contributors, James Parker, Peter Thiel, Vic Ferrari, Thea Landon, Ross Colthart, Father James Drucker, Spook Edward Jones, Cousin Bruce Morrow, and Dave Scott, a Canadian. Top-tier voice talent, Robert Clotworthy. Can't happen without him, Charles Van Zandt. 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
1: 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And Ellis also has the best repository of radio recordings on the internet. 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He's a great, great morning man in Orlando, Florida, and a good friend of the show. And I searched his repository of air checks, and I'm going to say something blasphemous. I don't know if you can handle this. I wanted to hear the recordings of Dan Ingram, great afternoon disc jockey, greatest afternoon disc jockey ever on WABC. I wanted to hear how did he sound when they put him on in the mornings? How did that sound? Because that didn't work out too well. And then I listened, and I now know why it didn't work out too well. I was surprised. You have somebody on the air in afternoon drive for 15 years, and then you put them on in the morning. Now, if you come to work in afternoon drive, you're coming to work at 1 in the afternoon. Place is full. People are happy to see you. Place is alive. You're the big star. Boom, boom, boom, boom. You've had lunch. Body chemistry's awake. Now you come into a radio station or any business on the second shift. You walk in there at 5:45 in the morning. It's empty. There are a couple sales guys who are drunk from the night before. Nobody recognizes you. The security guard says to you, "Could I see your ID, please?" No idea who you are. It's a very different experience. Isn't that true, Robert? Welcome to the Other Side of Midnight. 800-848-9222. Robert.
2: Good morning. Thank you for taking my call.
1: Sure. Yeah.
2: You mentioned about Jennifer Lopez. If someone could marry a woman with a lot of money. The problem with Jennifer Lopez is that she's pretentious, stuck up, and out of touch. Someone like Dolly Parton, their marriage lasted for 60-something years.
1: Forever.
2: It's the individual. Forever. I think it's the individual. It's not really the money. It's not really the fact of a woman that has more money than you. If she's a good person.
1: Did you marry a woman who has more money than you?
2: No.
1: Do you regret that, Robert?
2: No, not really. I'm not really that happy, but I'm stuck in a situation that I can't get out of. But
1: what
2: I would love to marry a woman.
1: Yeah. What percent of American men do you think are stuck in situations they can't get out of?
2: Oh, my gosh. I would say 2/3.
1: I would agree.
2: It's usually for the kids. You love your children. I have a disabled son, so, you know, it's a situation where I'm stuck in. But I go to a bar or go out with friends and guys, and they're in, you know, sexless, loveless marriage.
1: Give me 30 seconds about your son, your challenged son. I'd like to know about your son.
2: Cerebral palsy, visually impaired. But, you know, he's doing good, but, you know, he needs more therapy and OT and speech therapy and things like that. And, you know, I'm comfortable staying in his life.
1: Say that sentence again.
2: I'm comfortable staying in his life, regardless I'm in a loveless marriage. And it's a lot of men, you know, but it's odd. If you were to talk to the women, they're happy. Everything's great. You know, everything's wonderful.
1: Yeah, but you said something, Robert, you said something very wonderful and powerful and exemplary. You said that you're staying there for your son because you're What a father. You're a father, Robert. You're not a baby daddy. You're a father. And you know that the minute that child arrived, that was your child for life.
2: Right.
1: Healthy, not healthy, that was your child for life. And my job and your job, we've internalized and accept and celebrate that we're fathers. And I'm going to say this now for all fathers, we don't get enough credit for that. We show up. The kid needs to go where? We'll take the kid there. The kid calls us at 3 in the morning, 20 years old. Could you come pick me up? This guy was a jerk to me. No problem, honey. I'm glad you called me. At 3 in the morning, you go down to the crappy bar area and you pick up the kid. Because we are fathers. And the difference...
2: Can I ask a question? Did your father do that to you?
1: My father was there.
2: At 3 in the morning?
1: If I needed to be picked up at 3 in the morning, my father was there without a speech. He was just there.
2: Mm-hmm. Mm-hmm.
1: How about yours?
2: And sporadically, it had to be a dire emergency. But you're right. I think the foundation of society that I see, you know, I'm a black man, African American. The foundation of crime and everything is the missing fathers.
1: If you go into the community, the biggest challenge in the community is there are no men.
2: Mm-hmm. Yeah, that is true. Why?
1: You tell me.
2: You revealed
1: that you're a black man. You may know other black men who left. Maybe you could tell me why.
2: Difficulties with the women they were dealing with.
1: You've had difficulties with women. I've had difficulties with women. I'm not going anywhere.
2: Mm-hmm.
1: Neither are you.
2: It's a generational thing where their fathers weren't there. And it's a passed down pattern.
1: Yes, it could be. I'm not going to be presumptuous enough to say why black men leave, but it seems to be a challenge. But I'm really happy to know you. Like, if we met in person, Robert, you and I would be friends because we're fathers. Thank you very much for the call. 800-848-9222. Jeff, welcome to the other side of midnight. Hi, Jeff.
3: Hello, Walter. How are you? Okay, just on the phrase marrying money is a... 1983, Rolling Stones, marrying money is a full-time job. Oh, Hang Fire. Marrying money is a full-time job. I don't need the aggravation. I'm a lazy slob. We hang fire, hang fire, hang fire, hang fire.
1: And then
3: about 15 years ago, Walter, I heard that the woman who married the prince, what's her name? The black woman?
1: Oh, Meghan Markle?
3: Meghan Markle, I heard.
1: A black woman? Is she?
3: She is a black woman. Yeah, yeah. Right. And in the article, it pointed out that she was a known quantity to go to places where other women like her went to marry money, to appeal them, show themselves off, and try to make the cash.
1: Yeah, but listen, Jeff.
3: Yeah, yeah.
1: That's neither racial nor new. Throughout history, men and women have gone to places to meet appropriate brides and grooms. They go to the country club. They go to the fancy restaurant. They go to the better bars.
3: Okay.
1: They go to tennis courts. We all do that.
3: I did not mean to make it racial at all, sir.
1: You're forgiven.
3: Yeah, okay, I see your point, but it's been well known down through the ages. There are places that the singles. Okay, but it seems like in your scenario, it seems that both parties have the money. In this scenario, it was like there was a group of, I'll use the word vulture, just popped in my head, you know, people who didn't have money.
1: Here's where I know, listen to me, Jeff, here's where I know that Meghan Markle's a great big phony. Anybody who says that they didn't know who Prince Harry was, before,
3: right.
1: you know, upon meeting
3: right. Eric,
1: the Yoko Ono, the Yoko Ono problem, didn't know who a Beatle was. If she really didn't know who a Beatle was, then she was too stupid for him to marry. Therefore, I do not believe that she did not know who John Lennon was. Thanks, Jeff. Thanks for the call. 800-848-9222. No, the disturbing part about Meghan Markle, besides everything else, is this. And it's amazingly forgotten. It's just nobody remembers this. She was married. She was married before. She was married to the right guy, a completely appropriate guy. He was a working television director and producer in Hollywood. He produced credited shows that you and I have watched and heard of. He got a regular paycheck. He was a working director, a working producer. That's a good job. He's in a couple guilds. He has backup. He has friends. He has networks. That's the right place for her because he could, by association, help get her work as an actor. And there's nothing harder to do than to get work as an actor. She was working as an actor on Suits, but it's shot in Canada. He was in L.A. doing his work. The distance caused trouble. Probably one or both of them was screwing around, and they're like, what are we doing? We only see each other a month a year. We're not really married, incapable of looking at the future, and they get a divorce. But, and this is the part nobody seems to remember, it was not a secret, or I wouldn't know it. The last project that Meghan Markle and her producer-director husband were working on was a story, a miniseries, about a street person, a layman, a normal civilian, falling in love with a royal and the challenge of being in love with a royal as a civilian. That was the last thing she and her real husband were working on. Well, so she goes out and gets a real royal and can tell an authentic story that will support the two of them forever. You've seen General Hospital. You've seen Days of Our Lives. This is what happens. Married couple, loving couple, secretly get a divorce. Maybe she's not even divorced. And they go and tap some rich person and drain them of funds and go on with their life. Casper, welcome to the other side of midnight with Walter Sterling. Hi.
4: How you doing? I listen to you in the morning when I wake up mega early. Love your show.
1: Love you, Casper.
4: Love the fact that you have so much, you have a lot of information and you're fairly knowledgeable on most of it. It's great. And I heard you talking about the women. You know, listen, my story's a little strange. I had a very colorful life. I joined the Army when I was 17. I'm a disabled veteran. Had a very, very, very colorful life after the service. Didn't get my act together till I was in my mid-50s. I'm going to be 65. I got married when I was 60 to a beautiful, smart woman.
1: Well, when you say you didn't get your act together till your 50s, what was the problem before you were 50?
4: I was a general contractor, and I joined the Army because I didn't want to listen to my father, who was a carpentry contractor. Boy, I showed him. I came home.
1: You showed him, buddy. You showed him.
4: I came home and I did the same thing he did for 30 years, and I'm still doing it, you know. And turned out he was the best man I ever, you know, still is in my life, 85 years old. Best man I ever met.
1: All right, Casper, thanks so much for being on the other side of midnight with Walter Sterling. What'd you say? There you go. The other side of midnight, Red Apple Audio Networks, the greatest gift you and I can receive is a request for help.
5: The Other Side of Midnight with Walter Sterling. This is Moving America. Here's Jake Novak.
6: When you think of big, tough American pickup trucks, you think of power, hauling, and Apple and Google software integration? Well, yeah. GM has just announced it's releasing a new in-vehicle information and entertainment software experience for its customers, starting later this year for Chevy Silverado and GMC Sierra trucks. A big part of the upgrade is that the main dashboard screen will automatically put the most crucial options up front, so drivers don't have to dangerously scroll from screen to screen while they're driving. And instead of the Apple or Google Android systems taking over the entire screen, they will now show on only part of the screen, allowing both systems to operate as needed for drivers. It all sounds great, but how do you write a country song about less dashboard scrolling in your truck? Go ask Jordan Davis. But the upgrade was needed. U.S. vehicles have ranked very low in surveys measuring infotainment and connectivity while driving. I'm Jake Novak.
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7: 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These people are nuts. 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We don't have a chance. Not a chance.
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2: Michael Harrison is the publisher, creator of Talkers Magazine. 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Michael Harrison is a dear friend and one of the smartest people in American media. He has been the instigator of more important movements in American radio for his whole life, starting with album rock, progressive rock. And today, he's a cheerleader and promoter and editor of the talk radio industry. Michael Harrison, welcome to The Other Side of Midnight. Which side are you on?
3: I'm on every side of midnight. I am a nonpartisan observer of our rotation around the axis of the earth and, of course, ultimately the sun and then the galaxy and then who knows where. You know, you bring up a very good point. Talk radio fans are very, very involved, very emotionally and intellectually connected to what goes on in this industry. Now, perhaps car wash fans are also interested in how their cars are washed, but I think that there are a few relationships. Maybe sports fans and sports teams are very closely knit, but the talk radio and the associated talk media platforms, they're very, very close to the fans. And one of the, you know, Star Trek, the Prime Directive, they have this major rule that they cannot screw with. Well, talk radio has had this major rule that basically you could be left, you could be right, you could be a conservative, a liberal, a Democrat, a Republican. But the First Amendment is not to be messed with, because the First Amendment to the Bill of Rights to the Constitution of the United States is sacred ground. Many, many people, including yours truly, and I'm sure you share in this belief, feel that the First Amendment is the foundation upon which our freedom, our Americanism is based. You take that away, it's very hard to do anything else to be, you know, not to be under the thumb of a dictatorship. So there's a big story out there today about President Trump banning MS Now, formerly MSNBC, Politico, and CNN from covering White House press conferences because he doesn't think they're real news. He calls them fake news, and he doesn't like what they say. Today it was announced by Fox News, ABC, NBC, and others that they are going to stand in solidarity with CNN, MS Now, and Politico, and not cover White House press conferences either. Now, some people may not understand that. They're still covering the administration. For example, today in New York, President Trump met with Mamdani, and I think Trump said that, you see, they're here. Well, that's not what they said they were going to do. But all that aside, Walter, the First Amendment is one of the least understood tenets of our society, even though it is so important. One of the misunderstandings is that free speech means you can say anything you want. Well, that's not true. There are consequences to what you say. You have control over me being on this program. If you don't like what I say, you can say get off. You don't have control over your platform in terms of the people that hire you to do it. Radio station can hire whoever they want. If a caller calls in and says, I want to be on again tonight, and you say you've been on the last five nights, but it's my First Amendment right to speak on your show. You have the right to say, no, it's my First Amendment right not to let you speak on the show. All complicated in things like that. Basically, the rule is that the government, whether it's the government of the United States or the government of the city of New York, the government does not have the right to take away you as a citizen's ability to speak freely, with some minor exceptions like the old crying fire in a crowded theater. And that's what's going on right now. There's a big discussion about it. It's and you know, it's one of the biggest issues in the news in years that have to do with the First Amendment. And that's why it has my attention, because we're nonpartisan, but Talkers Magazine is extremely vehement about supporting the First Amendment. So it's kind of interesting, isn't it?
2: What do you think is going to happen next?
3: Oh, I think that it'll fade like everything else. I think that Trump is going to see that he can't go much further with this particular line of extending his authority, which has always been an issue. I'm not going to get into the left or right or the partisanship of it. I'm just saying, you ask me what's going to happen next. My personal opinion, because I don't have a crystal ball, but my personal opinion is that he's going to back down a little bit. Trump, you know, the old taco thing, well, it comes from, maybe that's a good thing. Maybe it's time, flight or fight. He might exercise flight ideologically on this, because I don't think he's going to get away with it. I think that the media has been provoked to alarm. And I think that it'll pass in a few days and everything will, he'll come up with some reason. We're letting them back in. They said nice things. They are nice to me. And we'll be back to normal. I hope that's the case, because the last thing we need now with all the problems in the world is a press war and more, frankly, BS, even though the First Amendment's not BS. If we get distracted from the main issues of the time, it's BS. And distraction is a very dangerous thing in this crowded, noisy world.
2: He's more strategic than that. He already knows when he's going to let them back in. It's when he's gotten their attention. To pay attention to the other stories. Pay attention to the other stories. You do a statistical run of CNN, MSNBC, how they've covered him, positive stories versus negative stories, and he'll look at the stats. He'll say, look, 98% of the stories you've written about me are negative, and you've ignored this progress, this success, this win, boom, boom, boom, boom, boom. You're not journalists. You're promoters of a propaganda, and that's not news. That's his argument, and now he'll get their attention, and in 2.5 weeks, he'll let them back in.
3: You have to admit, though, that's the argument of everybody, that you're biased and you don't, you're not doing real news. You're not a real journalist. It's not just in this case with Trump. It could happen the other way around. I remember having great battles as the publisher of Talkers with Bill Clinton way back in the 90s when he was doing everything he possibly could to paint talk radio with a nasty brush and attack people like G. Gordon Liddy for things they said that they never said, he never said, all that kind of stuff. I've been fighting this battle a long time. So it's not just Trump. It's not just conservatives. This is an argument that politicians pull out of their pocket all the time. And I just want to say one thing. I think all presidents, whether they're left or they're right, whether it's Obama or it's Trump, I think all presidents of the United States contain enough awesome power to be considered potentially dangerous. So I like a free press, whether they're left or they're right, or they're a little bit flamboyant, or they engage in hyperbole, or whatever it is, I would prefer a free press to protect us from the awesome power of the state and the sometimes ruthless power of a head of state than to suddenly have everybody be nice and play the game so that they aren't denied access to the White House press corps.
2: You also have to work on the assumption relative to being a reporter at the White House press corps that actually what you're going to find out there is of any value. Most of the time, there's nothing of value there. The other point is that throughout history, that's a small room. Not every publication, TV channel, radio station has been allowed in there anyway. There have been hundreds who have been kept out. How do the people in there get in there? Who are they? Why is CNN more important than the student paper at the University of Illinois? I don't know that answer.
3: Well, you've asked a million-dollar question. That is a question that tradition has been wrestling with for years. There are certain things within a democracy and a free society as we have that operate on a little bit of the law, the code, and tradition. And there's an organization called the White House Press Association that controls who gets, it's separate from the administration. It's a nonprofit organization of the media that kind of controls who gets to sit where and who gets the hard passes to the White House. And it's always been, they're the ones that put on the White House correspondence dinner. And it's always been an issue of who gets this and who gets that. But CNN is more important than any local little newspaper or whatever, simply from common sense.
2: No.
3: And,
2: no.
3: And that's not to say they're not more important in terms of rights.
2: Why? Based on what? Why are they more important based on what?
3: Well, now you're being silly.
2: No, give me a fact. Give me a fact.
3: Fact? They're bigger. They have more following. They have more impact. They have more influence. If they didn't, why would the president care so much about them? So, you know, that's a hypothetic based on a theoretical idea. But the truth of the matter is that the ABCs, the NBCs, the CBSs, the Washington Post, the New York Times, the Wall Street Journal, Fox News Channel, the Los Angeles Times, the Washington Post, these are powerful platforms. And to get into semantics and splitting hairs that a college newspaper is just as important to them, well, in a certain academic theoretical level, yes, but in all practicality, come on.
2: In any given city that this show is on the air and CNN is on the air, this show has more listeners than CNN has viewers. Why am I not in the White House press corps?
3: And you should have a seat in the White House. If, in fact, you're claiming that you're more important than CNN with your show.
2: No, I'm saying bigger.
3: If you are saying that you are bigger, in a democracy and bigger in the United States does play a role in determining importance. So if what you're saying, although you're saying it per the markets that you're heard in, and maybe you have more listeners at the time you're on, and they have viewers.
2: Yes, I do.
3: If you're going to split hairs,
2: it's a whole head of hair.
3: The fact of the matter is, is that's why I said to you at the beginning of this discussion of the First Amendment is always complicated. It's the most important amendment. That's why it's first. It's part of the Bill of Rights. That's why it's necessary. And yet it's a very hard thing to define under the microscope. And we're in such a situation right now. But to bring it back to practical use, if somebody wants to get on your show and they call you five nights and you put them on and they call you the sixth night and you say, hey, enough. And they say, hey, you're infringing on my First Amendment right. And as talk show hosts, we've all face that. Well, the person who writes the letter to the editor and says, you're infringing on my First Amendment right by not printing the letter, they are incorrect in terms of a legal interpretation of the First Amendment. They're not correct.
2: And a lot more listeners than MSNB now has in any given city. You realize how small those channels are today, don't you? The number of viewers to CNN or MSN,
3: since the days when you and I were growing up and there were only three or four big networks, NBC, CBS, and ABC, and then there was the fourth one, the fourth network, Fox. They were mighty, mighty channels with massive audiences. I know that the entire mainstream of American media during our lifetimes has widened but become shallow. There are more outlets, and all of them have less audience than they used to when there were a handful in a deep mainstream. It's like a river, you know, that's narrow but deep, and these big ocean liners can go through it. But then when it became shallow and it became wider, you couldn't put the big ships in there. The NBCs and CBSs and ABCs were the big ships. Now they run aground because there are not enough listeners to go around
2: and,
3: for all of them to be as big as they used to be. And that's been an issue for the White House press corps to figure out who deserves to be there and who doesn't. It's a problem. But legal scholars almost unanimously agree that the administration was out of bounds on this particular case.
2: CNN, MS Now, any one of those news organizations has no paperwork. They're not official. There's no license that says, yes, you're the news. There's no certificates that says, yes, you're the news. No, they just started a business, a for-profit business. Those are not sacred businesses. They're for-profit businesses. And sometimes they get access and sometimes they don't. It didn't. CNN didn't get all of those credentials right away. It took them a while to get
3: them. You have to earn them. But are you insinuating, are you suggesting that we'd be better off if to really be an official journalist and an official news platform, you have to get a license and thus approval by the government? Is that what
2: you're
3: suggesting?
2: No, my point is that no one of them is any more important than any other one.
3: I mean, ultimately, and again, back to theory, you know, any one of them is no important than the other. But do you feel that you're more important than CNN because you have more audience in the markets where CNN is and your show are?
2: No, but I have more impact.
3: And do you use it to influence people about politics?
2: No, never.
3: Okay, so then you don't have that much impact in the area that they care about. They don't really care about social. Well, they actually do. There's culture wars now, too. I personally think the government should have nothing to do with if a person is gay or transsexual or any number of things. I lean more toward keep the government out of our lives. That's why I support the First Amendment.
2: Oh, all you have to do is go to the Department of Motor Vehicles, and you know that you don't want the government involved with your life.
3: Exactly.
2: There's the frontline test. How's it going at the DMV? Okay, so that's how you run things? No thanks.
3: Yeah. These are all things that, you know, hopefully an educated citizenry can weigh when voting. It doesn't matter who you vote for, but don't vote for stupid reasons. Don't vote for emotional reasons and superficial reasons for a democracy to work. And Walter, I think one of the biggest problems in the country is idiocy. And I'm not saying that's a left thing or a right thing. I think there are idiots all over the place. You must have seen the movie Idiocracy. It was prescient. We're living in an idiocracy. And I think that it's very dangerous in a democracy for it to do things that are productive and safe and not dangerous if the citizenry is educated. And we have problems now with the same issues in our schools. Like, what's politically correct? What's right? What should teachers be teaching that isn't biased? And that's why we're polarized, and that's why we're having problems today. It goes back to tradition. It goes back to what I said before, things you can't write, just things that you know. Common sense versus absurdity. And we're not a species that is particularly good at common sense. What was it? Mark Twain said, "Common sense is not that common," something like that. So it's all to me. It's fascinating, and I mean, I didn't mean to get all heavy on you. And I've had a lot of fun with a lot of topics we've talked about on your show, which I love doing. But this today is at least in terms of my work. And your work, being a broadcaster on the airwaves and having impact, as you said, and opinions, I think that this is the biggest story of the day.
2: Michael Harrison, publisher of Talkers, TALKERS.com. You can subscribe to it. Michael Harrison, creator and publisher of Talkers. Thank you for being on the correct side of midnight. And the greatest gift that you and I can receive is a request for help.

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1: I'm Elliot Joshman. U.S. Treasury Secretary Scott Bessent said Monday night during a broadcast interview on CNBC that all Iranian airlines will be shut down by Wednesday.
2: On September 23rd, all the Iranian airlines will be shut down around the world. And how do we do that? That if they land, you cannot provide them with fuel, you cannot provide them with landing services, you cannot sell them tickets, or you will be knocked out of the dollar system.
1: That CNBC interview, courtesy of CNBC, Bessent also spoke about sanctioning several international banks, including in Egypt, Turkey, and Russia. Heads of state from around the world are in New York for the 81st UN General Assembly. President Trump is set to deliver an address today and is expected to speak about the wars in Iran and the Ukraine. UK Prime Minister Andy Burnham is expected to announce a new AI defense partnership with the US as a push to use the technology to protect critical infrastructure and detect threats. The president is also expected to meet with Ukraine's Volodymyr Zelensky on the sidelines. The general debate's theme this year is restoring trust, managing transformation, a United Nations that delivers for all. New York City Mayor Zohan Mamdani and President Trump had a joint news conference after their meeting at the mayoral residence, Gracie Mansion, on Monday. They both talked about the White House ban of three news networks, starting with Mayor Mamdani.
3: I told the president that we're going to have all of the members of the press here on the lawn, and that is something that I believe in, as everyone, no matter the opinion or the critique, that we engage.
4: It's interesting because they said they were going to boycott me, but they never boycott me. So I wasn't very worried about that. Look at all that press. But no, I'm not. I'm only doing it because I think the press also has an obligation.
1: The meeting was the latest cordial encounter between the Republican president and the Democratic Socialist mayor, who have struck up a surprisingly warm relationship despite their political differences. The war in Iran and the Trump administration's tariffs have led to higher prices for consumers. The Wall Street Journal's John Bussey told News Nation that even U.S. companies not affected by the tariffs are adding to inflation pressures.
5: Your competitor has to sell his or her product at a higher price because of the tariffs.
6: Right.
5: That gives you cover to raise your own prices.
1: The Federal Reserve raised interest rates last week to help bring down inflation. And Paramount Skydance has reached a settlement with 12 states that sued to block the company's $110 billion merger with Warner Brothers Discovery. Under the settlement, CBS and CNN will have independent editorial boards. This is the Worldwide News Network.
0: 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It's the 77 WABC News Hour. Talking the news with Noam Layden. All the news you need to know with Joe Nolan, traffic, Justin Ellick, sports, and now talking the news with Noam on 77 WABC.
7: Yes, that's me. Good morning. It is Tuesday, September 22nd. Your forecast from the 77 WABC Weather Center. Rain this morning. Cloudy and cooler this afternoon. The highs are going to be 66. And then tonight and overnight, cloudy, low 54. Wednesday, a mix of sun and clouds, high 66. If you're walking out the door with us, it's 55 and cloudy in Ramapo up in Rockland. It's 58 and cloudy in Westwood over in New Jersey. And it's 60 and cloudy right outside our Midtown studios.
0: This is the Top 5 at 5.
7: So who's to blame for that nightmare at the airport? Mayor Mamdani and President Trump continued their bromance. A Long Islander was doing some weird stuff behind closed doors. A strap hanger describes how he survived a stabbing down below. And that green muck in a Staten Island park has a lot of people concerned. All right, let's get into it at 5:04. Flights have resumed at Newark Liberty International Airport, some other major Northeast airports after that equipment outage yesterday caused some major cancellations, delays nationwide, more than 1,000 flights canceled, 6,000 delayed yesterday, with Newark and Philadelphia being hit the hardest.
8: A joke.
6: It's a joke.
8: They've left us all on our own. We're all wandering about. We're all looking at boards. We're all watching the planes get delayed or cancelled or whatever.
9: And I've been travelling all my life. You know, from a little kid, I used to go to Europe every summer and never knew anything like this.
7: Yeah, frustrated flyers at the airports yesterday. The FAA says a circuit blew at a Philadelphia air traffic control facility. That was on Monday morning. And they have a backup system that usually would go into place, but they discovered that the backup line had been cut accidentally at a New Jersey construction site. Not good.
8: Life happens. Yeah. Somebody cut a fiber optic cable, and I'm glad I'm not him or her.
7: Now, Transportation Secretary Sean Duffy claims construction crews for New Jersey Transit accidentally cut into fiber optic cable, impacting telecommunications for the air traffic controllers, though New Jersey Transit says it was not them. Maybe it was Verizon. Either way, someone did. And you had FAA Administrator Brian Bedford says the fiber optic cables in New Jersey were cut by a crew at an off-airport site. These were the backup ones that should have come into place.
10: Normally, it would roll over to the backup, but the backup fiber was unoperational.
7: Yeah, so the ground stops were in place in Newark, Teterboro, Philadelphia. It was just a long day for a lot of flyers.
10: This is why we're asking for budget to replace all of this stuff. This is what we refer to as FENT, the Federal Enterprise Network. So today the data architecture is the same. We're pulling copper up and putting fiber down, but it's the same data architecture that we've had for 50 years.
7: Yeah, Sean Duffy has complained about this ever since he took over as transportation secretary, complaining that the equipment is just old. About 7,000 flights were delayed or canceled across the Northeast and the U.S. following this equipment outage. And today, they're going to play a game of catch-up, trying to get people back into the air who missed out on flights yesterday. The gridlock week is well underway here in the city as world leaders move around for the UN General Assembly. Drivers, pedestrians, seeing these roving street closers as these leaders are ferried about in cars and big SUVs.
11: What doesn't it do?

0: be a breakthrough for diplomacy for his country. Though the White House has said that is a very tough conflict to solve. President Trump will also be having his first sit-downs with the new British Prime Minister Andy Burnham and with Venezuela's acting president Delcy Rodriguez,
1: course,
0: as well.
1: Correspondent Hannah Brandt there. The president going to address the UN General Assembly today. That speech will be at 9 o'clock this morning. In a moment, we'll give you the latest on Iran and how the president will talk to world leaders about that coming up. But first, 507, first check of traffic and transit on this early Tuesday morning. Good morning, Joe Nolan.
2: Hey, good morning, Noah. Good morning. Welcome back, sir. We've got a pretty full day out there. Got a few things happening that you need to know about for sure. First of all, from the Apple Bank traffic desk, if you're on 287 on the northbound side in central New Jersey, right at exit 21, I-78 in Bedminster, an accident with a jackknife tractor trailer that's in the process of really, I think, just being responded to. So if you're heading northbound on 287, you've got that. New England Thruway southbound at exit 15, there's a stall in the right lane as well as you start to get through there. Now coming in, good this morning. You really don't have any problems there at all. The Van Wyck, the usual stuff in both directions as you start to come in towards the area of Jamaica Avenue. Now, as Noam said, General Assembly is happening this week. Frozen zones, complete closures anywhere, anytime. Again, the president also here, which is, of course, an added extra attraction. You also are going to have all kinds of problems east of Lexington Avenue from 5-7 down to 3-4. That's what I always tell people. Just give the whole thing a very wide berth. Transit Authority delays on the ENF. And at Newark, 59 flights have been canceled so far this morning at Newark Airport. That's about 5%, so I guess better than yesterday. An alternate side of the street parking rules and regulations are in effect. 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I'm Joe Nolan with traffic on Talk Radio 77 WABC.
1: WABC News Time 509. President Trump considering his next steps in Iran as world leaders are here in Manhattan for the General Assembly. Correspondent Keir Simons has more.
3: Telling Fox News he was in deciding mode on Sunday about Iran and that, quote, my question is, if and when do I blow the entire nation up, they better behave. Americans across the Middle East urged by the State Department to exercise heightened vigilance.
1: Now, the president has often raised the possibility of escalating the war that started back in February by U.S. and Israeli attacks. He's also said he's been open to a meeting with the Iranian president here on the sidelines of the U.N. because he's here.
3: Iran's military hardliners warning the U.S. not to begin a fresh wave of attacks. A spokesperson for Iran's Revolutionary Guard Corps saying, if a new aggression takes place, we will bring new weapons with new capabilities into the battle, and the world will be surprised.
1: Now, the U.S. Central Command says the military, U.S. military, that is, has escorted 1 billion barrels of oil and over 2,000 commercial vessels out of the Persian Gulf in recent months.
4: We've reached this significant milestone while assisting over 2,000 commercial ship transits through the strait by providing coordinated protection. Clearly, momentum is building.
1: That's the CENTCOM commander, Admiral Bradley Cooper, praising the efforts of American forces.
4: Thousands of ships have passed through the strait. Over 1 billion barrels of crude have been shipped from Gulf partners through the Strait of Hormuz.
1: Now, that may all be true, but higher gas prices continue to put pressure on drivers' transportation costs across the U.S. Vice President J.D. Vance talking to reporters yesterday saying that the White House is trying to bring those prices down.
5: We're doing everything that we can to, one, try to tamp down on those prices, but give the American people some relief in the interim. One of the things the president has talked about is encouraging some of the states to give Americans relief from the gas taxes.
1: Yeah, so those states use gas taxes, of course, to pay for road construction and maintenance. The war has cost American taxpayers about $43 billion so far. 5-11, the White House TV press pool has stopped covering President Trump's events after the White House banned three outlets over the weekend.
6: Only doing it because I think the press also has an obligation.
1: Now, reporters for CNN, MSS Now, Politico were barred from the White House after the president accused the organizations of negative coverage. Now, yesterday, the three outlets notified the White House they're taking legal action against the administration. The outlets that make up the television press pool, which also includes CNN, NBC, Fox, ABC, and CBS, said in a joint statement that no administration should restrict a news organization because it objects to its reporting.
6: It's interesting because they said they were going to boycott me, but

0: they never boycott me. So I wasn't very worried about that. Look at all that press.
1: He's kind of right about it. They were following him yesterday when he met with Mayor Mamdani.
0: You would think that an outlet would write at least reasonably well, but never. If you look at CNN, it's fake news. If you look at MS Now, I don't even know what MS Now is. I guess it's the MSNBC, what it used to be, or MSDNC, as some people call it. That's Democrat National Committee. But it's just biased news.
1: Now, this lawsuit filed in U.S. District Court in D.C. alleges that revoking the journalists' credentials and blocking their physical access violates their First Amendment free press rights and the Fifth Amendment due to process rights. So in this show of solidarity, the major TV networks, including ABC, CBS, NBC, and Fox, have responded by halting and suspending all shared pulled coverage of presidential events until further notice. But yesterday, they did show the aftermath of the Mayor Mamdani, President Trump meeting up in Upper Manhattan. So they still continue to cover him. Now, the question is where this lawsuit goes. A judge is going to make a decision on this apparently either today or tomorrow. Hurricane Polo is rapidly intensifying.
2: It's now grown into a Category 4 storm, fueling an enhanced flood threat across the U.S. Southwest. The National Hurricane Center says the system's currently about 330 miles south-southeast of Manzanillo, Mexico. It's packing winds of up to 130 miles per hour. Polo won't make landfall near the U.S., but it's expected to bring threats of heavy flooding to New Mexico starting today. I'm Tammy Trujillo.
1: From New Mexico to Texas, where civil rights leaders want an independent investigation into Sunday's ICE shooting of an illegal immigrant in Austin.
3: Outside of DHS, outside of ICE, and outside of the Department of Justice,
1: Garcias Perez was working as a DoorDash driver when he was intercepted by ICE agents. Now, there's differing claims of what took place after this. The Department of Homeland Security says Perez, in the country illegally, was under a final order of removal. However, his legal counsel claims that he entered the country illegally. Now, the 28-year-old was shot in the back. He was taken from an Austin hospital to an ICE processing center in Texas. And that's where his attorneys say he was forced to sleep on the floor without adequate pain medication despite having a bullet lodged in his spine.
3: A federal badge is not a shield. A mask is not a license. No agency can be the sole judge of its own conduct. Not DHS, not ICE.
1: Now, his lawyers are actively campaigning to halt his deportation, arguing that Perez is a vital witness to his own shooting investigation. In a moment, we will head down to Washington, D.C., where all the talk, of course, is about the midterms, which is now 42 days away. We'll get into that in just a moment. But first, 5:15, let's head over to the 77 WABC Sports Desk. Good morning, Justin Ella.
4: Good morning to you, Noam Layden. Start out here in Los Angeles, the Giants lost quarterback Jackson Dart on the opening drive, leaving them little chance against the Rams. And we're out to that 28-6 loss on Monday Night Football last night, dropping them to 1-1 on the young season. Giants lost Dart to a left knee injury on their seventh snap, and Jameis Winston went 11 of 27 for 111 yards with an interception in place of Dart, who left the field shakily after taking a huge hit from Byron Young and Josiah Stewart. Second-year quarterback looked great in last week's win over Dallas. Watched the second half in a tracksuit. He's believed to have suffered a sprained MCL. X-rays were negative, according to sources, and Dart will undergo an MRI later on today.
1: Now, NCL is different than an ACL, obviously.
4: Yeah.
1: It's just a different part of the knee.
4: Different part of the knee, less serious. It's usually about 2 to 4 weeks out. So.
1: Oh, okay. I'll take that.
4: Yeah, of course you'll take that over not seeing Jackson Dart for a full calendar year.
1: When he grabbed his knee last night, I was like, oh, you got to be kidding me.
4: Yeah, and you've seen guys get hit like that before, and it end way, way, way worse. So silver lining there for Giants fans is you get your quarterback here, probably back within the next 2 to 3 weeks. He's a young guy. He should be able to recover rather quickly. We'll see how rehab goes, and we'll see how this MRI looks later on today. But you clearly need the guy to be competitive out there, that's for sure, because Jameis Winston is not a serviceable NFL quarterback anymore.
1: Well, that for sure, last night he did not look that way.
4: No. So, we're going to be holding our breath here locally, waiting for news later on today. Hopefully good news regarding Jackson. Dart pass rusher Brian Burns went down with what looked like a serious left ankle injury in the fourth quarter, but he turned down a cart ride postgame, saying he felt surprisingly good, so that's good news there as well. And wide receiver Malik Nabers missed time in the first half while popping his dislocated shoulder back into place, but returned to play. He'll have an x-ray today as well. So a lot of injuries last night for the Giants. Didn't respond necessarily very well in that big loss to the Rams, but we'll see how the news shakes out with these three big-time players for the G-Men. Up next for him, I should say, he'll host the Tennessee Titans come next Sunday. On the diamond, quiet night last night here locally, but the Yankees will open up a big four-game series against the visiting Tampa Bay Rays starting to, this afternoon at 1:05 p.m. It's a doubleheader, game one, starting at 1:05. Carlos Rodon will get the start there. Max Fried is set to start game two, set for 7:05 p.m. First pitch from the Bronx. The Yankees do sit six games back of Tampa Bay now heading into this big series, so the best they can do is come out of this series two games back, heading into their final series of the game or final series of the season, hosting the Baltimore Orioles. The Rays will go visit Philadelphia when they're done with the Yankees. And the Mets, they were off last night as well. They will be out in Texas against the Rangers tonight, 8:05 p.m. First pitch. Sean Manaea will get the start of that opener of a three-game set there. That is your Sports NOAA, man. I'm Justin Ellick on 77 WABC.
1: Thank you very much, Justin. Time for traffic, transit. Here's Joe Nolan.
5: From the Apple Bank traffic desk, here we go. As you get, we've got a problem in central New Jersey on 287. Again, as you head northbound, coming up to exit 21, I-68 accident involved jackknife cracked the trailer. It's still in the process of being cleared up in that way. But at this point, I mean, there's very little traffic through there. So there's only a little bit of slow traffic now on the northbound side of 287 coming up to 78. Other than that, though, you shouldn't have too much of a problem getting around this thing. Now, other than that, we're looking at a pretty good day in New Jersey on 80 on 280. If you're heading out onto the Jersey Turnpike, we're in good shape. All the overnight stuff is out of the way. Garden State Parkway northbound looks good. A little sluggish around Route 1 southbound already. And as you start to come inbound on Gowanus BQ in the city, you're slow from the Prospect on up to the Brooklyn Bridge. Usual delays both ways on the Van Wyck coming into the area of Macon Avenue. And if you're coming inbound on the LIE, just a little slow. Right around the Cross Island on the New England Thruway on the southbound side up at exit 15, there was a stall there. Looks like that might be out of the way. As I told you before, I know you've heard this a million times, but the General Assembly is simply happening all week long. Frozen zones, complete closures, and the like. Presidents in town. And that can happen anytime, anywhere. Those frozen zones and complete closures, so just be aware of that. Transit authority delays on the E and the F. And in S check, they had 59 flights canceled this morning. That's about 5% of the overall total, and alternate side is in effect for our friends at FlightAware. 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I'm Joe Nolan with traffic on Talk Radio 77 WABC.
1: WABC News Time 520. President Trump says he plans to establish a federal AI force and appoint a dedicated AI czar. Correspondent Hallie Jackson reported comes as some industry leaders, lawmakers calling for some guardrails on the technology.
6: President Trump doubling down, dismissing the doomsday threat from AI. The issue set to be a major topic when the president welcomes China's leader to Washington this week for a high-stakes visit.
1: Yeah, meantime, OpenAI CEO Sam Altman will brief the UN Security Council this week, the 15-member Security Council set to meet. This will be tomorrow on AI and international security.
6: The president posting online, "We are leading China and the rest of the world, and I intend to keep it that way," saying he plans to form a so-called AI force and hire an AI czar, adding, "We will not in any way hinder or stifle the growth of this incredible industry."
1: Now, an open AI spokesperson telling Reuters overnight that Sam Altman's remarks are expected to focus on the steps OpenAI is taking to ensure that AI is safe and benefits people around the world. 521, we're now 42 days away from the midterms. Early and absentee voting underway. Several states, the control of both chambers of Congress, hang in the balance. Correspondent Mills Hayes is covering midterm campaigns in Michigan.
7: We saw both candidates for U.S. Senate here in Michigan take to the campaign trail on Saturday. El Sayed, he was in Saginaw, Flint, and also here in Detroit, speaking with voters about affordability, but also about his plan to abolish ICE and Medicare for all. And we heard from Republican Mike Rogers as well on his health care policy and really attacking El Sayed.
1: Now, a recent poll shows Democrat Abdul El Sayed with a slight edge. 48% of voters support him compared to Republican Mike Rogers at 46%. Meanwhile, Vice President J.D. Vance, he was campaigning for Republicans in Greensboro, North Carolina yesterday, stumping for Michael Whatley. He's facing Democrat former Governor Roy Cooper for a U.S. Senate seat.
8: You all know Michael as the best RNC chair that we have ever had. A man who fought for election integrity and fought so hard that we won a landslide victory in 2024.
1: Now, the White House spending a lot of time on North Carolina. Vance's visit comes after President Trump traveled to Greensboro last week to campaign for Whatley.
8: And last, but certainly not least, let's give it up for my friend and North Carolina's next senator, Michael Whatley. Ted Budd, Virginia Fox, Richard Hudson, Addison McDowell, Mark Harrison. These are the people who came to Washington to fight for you, and thanks to your leadership, we are getting it done for the American people every single day.
1: Yeah, polls show that race to be awfully close. Colorado Congresswoman Lauren Boebert pushing back against allegations that she had affairs with multiple staffers. In a video she posted on social media, Boebert called the accusations a total scam.
9: This is more filthy garbage that reaches beyond me. This reaches into the homes of people who have dedicated years of service to Coloradans alongside of me.
1: Now, the Colorado Times reporter reported a sworn complaint was filed with the House Committee on Ethics last week. The complaint accused the Republican of having inappropriate relationships with two female staffers and one male aide. It also alleged Boebert paid one of the staffers $200,000 not to file a complaint. Now, Boebert says none of this is true.
9: You all ran a smear and called it news. Some sloppy, desperate, obsessive hack stamps under oath on a fake filing so you'll write penalty of perjury in the headline. Yeah, that's the whole freaking trick. It's a scam, and you fell for it. And it's evident that you didn't even bother to look up House Ethics Committee rules that clearly state the committee can't even accept a complaint filed inside 60 days of an election.
1: Now, as of the break, you know, because the House Senate are on a break, they had not publicly announced a formal investigation into Congresswoman Lauren Boebert. 525, Paramount Skydance, a dozen states settling a lawsuit that aimed to block the $110 billion merger with Warner Brothers Discovery. California Attorney General Rob Bonta says Paramount made several concessions in the deal.
10: With today's settlement, Paramount is required to move production back to the United States by spending, as a floor, at least $300 million more each year in domestic production, in jobs and economic activity and productions right here in this country.
1: The agreement was announced by the two sides yesterday. The settlement removes what was a major roadblock to closing one of the largest media mergers in American history.
10: Broadly speaking, we believe further consolidation in markets that are central to American economic life doesn't serve the American economy, consumers, or competition well. In the coming session, I will work closely with the legislature to find the best path forward to strengthen the California film and television tax credit and build on the progress that we've already made.
1: Yeah, as you imagine, lawmakers in California are watching this all very closely. It'll see two of Hollywood's biggest film studios combine, along with two streaming service and two of the largest cable news operations. Well, ready or not, fall is knocking on the door right now.
11: If you've been enjoying cooler mornings, longer nights, and maybe one or too many pumpkin spice lattes, there's a reason. Autumn officially arrives Tuesday night with the fall equinox. That's the moment the sun crosses the equator, making day and night nearly equal in length. According to the Old Farmer's Almanac, it happens at 8:04 p.m. Eastern Time. So soak up these last hours of summer, because by tomorrow night, it will officially be sweater weather season. I'm Monica Nelson.
1: There is a new scam alert from Amazon. Maybe you've gotten this one. The company says scammers are using fake delivery alerts to trick customers into giving up personal information. The message, it looks legitimate. It often claims a package could not be delivered for some reason. And Amazon says scammers use a sense of urgency to get people to respond immediately. Because if you're waiting for a package, you're, like many Americans are on any given day, they say, what's going on?
12: You're able to go directly to Alexa for shopping on our desktop or mobile app experience and ask Alexa for shopping, is this communication really from Amazon? Scammers are incredibly opportunistic.
1: Yeah, that's Amazon's global scam prevention expert, Abigail Bishop. She says customers can ask Alexa to confirm whether it is a real communication that came from Amazon. She says likely the communication is not real. And if you're unsure, just go to your Amazon account. There'll be information on there that will alert you if a package is going to be late. In a moment, we'll tell you why it likely will cost more to get to the ski slope this winter. We'll do that in just a moment. But first, 527, traffic, transit on the 7s. Here's Joe Nolan.
5: Well, again, Noam, good morning, everybody. And from the Apple Bank traffic desk, the biggest problem we have right now is definitely on 287 in Bedminster, New Jersey, as you travel northbound coming up to exit 21, right at I-78. There is an accident involving a jackknife tractor trailer. Apparently, we have a report of a fuel spill with this as well, probably the saddle tank. So if you're heading out on 287 northbound, you're going to run into that. And there is a delay now as you head northbound getting up to that area. Now, we have two problems on the New Jersey Turnpike. On the inner roadway southbound around 7A, there is an accident. The right lane is out. And then on the northbound side, on the outer roadway, right at Interchange 14, another collision, that also being cleared. New England Thruway, that stall up there by exit 15, that should be out of the way. If you're coming inbound from the island, we're still looking in pretty good shape. You do have some slow traffic around the Cross Island, and now you're quite heavy coming into Queens Boulevard. Inbound Gowanus BQE Prospect to the Brooklyn Bridge. And at this point, Mass Transit, still subway delays on the E and the F. If you're heading to the airports, I just checked with FlightAware again. 59 flights have been canceled out of Newark after yesterday's issues. Again, that's about 5% of total. And, of course, the UN General Assembly, you just want to avoid the UN at all costs. And don't forget, at any point anywhere in the city, there could be frozen zones and complete closures as they move ambassadors around. 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I'm Joe Nolan with traffic on Talk Radio 77 WABC.
1: WABC News Time 529. Diesel prices have hit an all-time high, and ski resorts across the country, they use diesel to fuel their snow grooming operations, all those machines they use to make the slopes nice and smooth or to make snow. And so now that costs, yeah, it's going to be added on to that ticket to ski.
13: What we might do is get creative with grooming half of one trail and leaving the other half ungroomed, which is actually something that people prefer at times as well. So we'll probably start to look at things like that and get creative.
1: Yeah, that's the head of a major resort in Colorado, says the mountain there buys its diesel in bulk, but the best price right now is still much higher than normal.
13: Our best rate right now is higher than what it normally is, but we're doing everything we can to make sure that we're still going to have an amazing product and make sure that we're managing our expenses at the same time. I think that's also part of what excites a lot of us that are in this industry, certainly in management roles about it, is that there's always a new challenge to overcome. There's always something you have to adapt to.
1: Yeah, well, the nationwide average for a gallon of diesel, nearly $3 more expensive than it was just last September. Princess Diana's brother standing by his claim that then Prince Charles told him in a phone call after Diana's death that his ex-wife would be forgotten soon. Correspondent Rafe Sanchez reports Charles Spencer says he also told Charles it was not a good idea to have young Prince William and Harry walk behind their mother's coffin at the funeral procession.
14: But he says Buckingham Palace officials wanted them there because they were afraid that if Prince Charles walked on his own, he would potentially be booed by the very large crowds that had turned out for the funeral.
1: Yeah, that's awfully interesting. Spencer makes these claims in his new book called Swan Song Diana, My Sister.
14: In an unusual statement saying that Charles Spencer's memories may be clouded by grief, but Diana's brother is showing no signs of backing down. He says it is not every day that you are gaslit by a king. A very young Prince William and Prince Harry walked behind Diana's coffin through central London. Charles Spencer says he felt it was totally inappropriate to make the young princes, who had just lost their mother, take part in that kind of public spectacle.
1: Now, in a statement, and this is so rare for Buckingham Palace to respond to a book, they suggest that Charles Spencer's memories may be clouded by grief. Yeah, that tells you just how angry they actually are. WABC News Time 5:32.
15: Gonna need my help someday.
1: Rockstar Games is unveiling the first six singles from Grand Theft Auto 6, the album. The first tracks include Keith Richards' Bright Lights, Big City, Travis Scott's Rhino, and Last Thing You Need by Morgan Wallen, among others. The official soundtrack album will feature 34 original tracks that capture, they say, the energy of Grand Theft Auto 6. The album drops on November 19th alongside Grand Theft Auto 6, which is just going to be huge. Kenny Loggins revealing that he secretly married his longtime girlfriend, Lisa Hawkins. The revelation came during a screening for his documentary, Kenny Loggins, Convictions of the Heart, which took place in L.A. The documentary features a picture of the couple after they eloped in Hawaii.

0: Guitarist Steve Howe giving fans an update on his health. The musician says it's been 3 months since he's undergone an essential operation and he's slowly making progress. Although Yes postponed their UK tour in April, the band released their 24th studio album, Aurora. They're scheduled to return to touring come May of next year. Well, Wall Street had a pretty strong Monday. WABC business reporter John Terrett has a look back and a look ahead on the markets.
1: Good morning. Well, stocks got a bit of a lift yesterday from the tech sector and also because oil fell below $100 a barrel. So they closed in the end just off their highs for the session and the Dow closed above 52,000. The big story of the day, of course, was California reaching a settlement that clears the way for Paramount Skydance's $110 billion merger with Warner Brothers Discovery after that legal challenge by 12 state attorneys general. It is the tie-up that could reshape Hollywood and the way we all interact with TV and movies going forward. Paramount stock was up for a large part of the day, but in the end it was down at the close. Warner Discovery was ahead by 11%. Stock in the New York-based professional services giant Accenture gained 2 or 3% yesterday after a new safety partnership was announced with Anthropic. Now, Anthropic is the AI California-based software company home to Claude, the rogue bot that tends to go off and do things on his own without being asked. And as you know, that led to all sorts of worries last week about AI killing us all within 10 years. Well, yesterday it was announced that Accenture staff are going to be embedded no less, like in the military, into Anthropic headquarters to keep a very close eye on AI development and make sure it doesn't go too far too fast. Did anybody say spy? Hewlett-Packard, one of the worst performers on the S&P 500 yesterday, down 5% after forecasting an industry-wide slump in PC sales next year. Bitcoin had a great day. It was flirting with 86,000 yesterday, rebounding after last week's Clarity Act defeat in the Senate. Nissan, the Japanese car maker, launching a new 2027 Nissan Rogue hybrid SUV, starting at $37,000, basic model. Now, I say that not to be an advertisement for them, but because they're thinking of adding a third shift at the Tennessee plant where they make these things, because they want to cope with what they expect to be quite a big demand. And the Danish drug maker Novo Nordisk, down 8% yesterday. There are pipeline worries now. What does that mean? Well, it means that Wegovy, their very successful and very popular weight loss drug, at some point is going to have to go generic, and Wall Street wonders what will happen after that. That's the reason for the decline. And so too today, President Trump will address the podium at the UN General Assembly on the east side of Manhattan. He starts somewhere between 9:30 and 10 after the Brazilian president has spoken and after we've heard from the Secretary General. Wall Street watching very closely for clues about what may be happening in Iran and lots of other things as well. John Terrett, 77 WABC News.
0: And at the closing bell, the Dow gained 366 points. S&P 500 rose 114. The Nasdaq jumped 599 points. But we're just getting started on this early Tuesday morning. A whole lot more to get to as we work our way up. 6 o'clock hour, Sid and Friends in the morning. Mayor Mamdani, President Trump continued their bromance. A Long Islander was doing some weird stuff behind closed doors. And a strap hanger describes how he survived a stabbing down below. We'll get to those stories and more right after this.
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0: I like the way the LIE looks at this hour. No big problems to tell you about through Suffolk County. No problem, Sunrise Highway. Lots of volume, Southern State, Northern State Parkway, no accidents. Now, you're going to want to stay away from New York City today. UN General Assembly really kicks in. And on the LIRR, everything's on or close to schedule. In the WLIR traffic
7: 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I'm Noam Layden.
13: Have you ever wondered why there's so much cancer on Long Island? 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
0: Yes, that's me. Good morning. It is Tuesday, September 22nd. Your forecast from the 77 WABC Weather Center. Rain this morning. Cloudy and cooler this afternoon, the high 65. Tonight and overnight, cloudy, low 54. And then Wednesday, it'll be a mix of sun and clouds, high 66. If you're walking out the door with us right now, so happy you are. 55 cloudy in Ramapo up in Rockland. It's 58 and cloudy in Westwood over in New Jersey. And it's 60 and cloudy right outside our Midtown studios. Time for traffic, transit. Here's Joe Nolan.
14: All right, Noam, from the Apple Bank traffic desk, we got a new accident now. This is going to be in the Kew Gardens interchange. Looks like it's heading to the Jackie Robinson from the Grand Central Parkway, a collision in there. And again, it's kind of hard to tell exactly where it is from the camera that I'm looking at, but still, it's on one of those ramps. I know that sounds very vague. I apologize, but it's going to be on that ramp, I think, from the northbound Van Wyk to the westbound side of the Jackie Robinson. But again, we'll have to double check that with DOT. Now, if you're traveling on the New England Thruway southbound at exit 15, a stall that's in the right lane. You want to get way on over to the left as you come on up to that. Now, we continue to have this big problem in Central Jersey. Northbound on 287, right at exit 21 in Bedminster. The right lane going to be out again. That accident continues. A jackknife tractor trailer. And then on the Jersey Turnpike, there are two accidents. You have one southbound at 7A on the inner roadway. The right lane is out. And northbound on the outer roadway around Interchange 14, there is a collision at that point. Again, at Newark Airport, 59 flights have been canceled today already. That's about 5%, but that has not gotten any worse in the last 40 minutes or so. And alternate side of the street, parking rules and regulations are in effect. 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
0: WABC News Time 5:41. The love fest continues between President Trump and Mayor Mamdani. The two had a high-stakes sit-down at Gracie Mansion yesterday, continuing the streak of what seems to be love fest. They clearly like each other. The roughly hour-and-a-half meeting focused on immigration and a Queens housing project for which the mayor is seeking federal support.
15: I would say that was a very federal-oriented job. You're going to need a lot of federal approvals and probably some federal money to do it.
0: Yeah, so Mayor Mamdani says he's going to work with anybody, regardless of party, to make life better for New Yorkers. The meeting comes after the two previously met at the White House. President Trump said the two got along great.
16: 12,000 homes, 30,000 jobs, the prospect of an entire new neighborhood in a city where housing is the number one cost. And I appreciate the president, and it's a real pleasure that just today we've agreed to set up a new level of that conversation between our housing and operations team at City Hall and the White House team. 12,000 homes, 30,000 jobs, the prospect of an entire new neighborhood in a city where housing is the number one cost. And I appreciate the president.
0: President describing that meeting as great. 5:42, a Queens teenager shot and killed over his scooter. This was outside an apartment complex in the Edgemere section of the Rockaways yesterday afternoon. The bullets flew on Beach Channel Drive at the Ocean Bay Apartments. It was about 3:30. Police arrived. They found this 14-year-old with a gunshot wound to his back at the apartment complex, identified as Malachi Adams. He was taken to the hospital, critical condition, and he later was pronounced dead. Well, this person saw the shooting.
17: A bunch of kids saw the shooting, and they told me that there were three people on scooters with a black mask and black hoodies. And I want to tell the mayor that this has to stop.
0: Police say the shooting stemmed from that attempted robbery of the scooter. It's unclear if Adams actually owned the scooter, but he had one with him at the time. And the before Adams was sent out of his apartment building, he went with his best friend and his best friend's mother. Can you follow me there? His best friend's mother says she was worried about sending the two out on scooters.
18: It's only be careful. So my son is coming to right here, and then coming two boys. Then I will shoot the boy. My son is very nervous. He cries. I say, "Mommy, mommy, my friend, he called me."
0: Yeah, so police taped off the crime scene all day yesterday. Residents say this doesn't normally happen in their neighborhood.
19: It's really scary, and like, you know, it's scary for all the other kids out here. And, you know, I have siblings as well. It's crazy.
0: Yeah, there were no arrests. The investigation continues. 544 up to the Bronx, where a 68-year-old killed in a hit-and-run crossing a street in Tremont section of the Bronx. Police searching for a white Lamborghini believed to have been involved. Police say the man was hit near the intersection of East Tremont and Park Avenue. This was about 6 a.m. yesterday morning. Witnesses tell police the vehicle was speeding, traveling the wrong way on Park Avenue when it hit the 68-year-old.
20: It's sad that the way they're driving, even the people with the bikes hitting people and just keep driving, it's like the laws are not the laws anymore.
0: Yeah, the force of the impact sent this man into the air. He landed on the windshield of a parked car. Relatives say he lived in the neighborhood, was a longtime doorman who had just lost his wife and was looking to retire soon.
20: You're speeding, first of all. Second of all, you hit a person. You could see you're hitting a person. At least stop and see if they're all right or call 911
0: or
20: something.
0: Unfortunately, you would think so. But at the scene, there was a damaged vehicle, the one where this man landed on. There was police tape up everywhere. And now they did find, actually, a white bumper they think belonged to this Lamborghini that ran into him.
21: This doesn't really happen here, so yeah. Like, I haven't seen many accidents, I don't think.
20: I hope they catch him.
0: Yeah.
20: I really do. He deserves. Doesn't he have an aunt, an uncle, a grandfather? You don't do that.
0: Yeah, you would think so. Detectives looking again for a white Lamborghini that would have a missing bumper. In a moment, we'll head out to Queens, where a man who survived a subway stabbing is looking for an angel who helped him afterwards. We'll get into that story in just a moment. But first, 546, let's head over to the 77 WABC Sports Desk, and here's Justin Ellick.
22: Did you say hi to Vicky Palladino there in that those audio cuts you were playing?
0: Why would I?
22: That woman sounded a lot like Vicky Palladino.
0: Oh, it was not Vicky Palladino.
22: No. I think now you got to make that distinction, man.
0: Well, it was a woman in the Bronx, like, unless Vicky was in the Bronx yesterday.
22: No, she shouldn't be. She works in Queens.
0: Yeah.
22: So
0: yeah.
22: Why would she be in the Bronx?
0: Well, you never know. But I don't think it was her.
22: No, I don't think so either.
23: What are you saying? I can't get around?
22: It's just that quintessential New York accent
0: that nobody has anymore.
22: No, I know, right? Yeah. You love to hear it. I really, really do. Makes, yes. Makes you feel like you're at home.
0: It does.
23: Fifth Avenue. What do you think I said?
22: 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To start out in Los Angeles, the Giants lost quarterback Jackson Dart on the opening drive, leaving them little chance against the Rams, and were out to a 28-6 loss on Monday Night Football, dropping them to 1-1 on the young season. Giants lost Dart to a left knee injury on their seventh snap, and Jameis Winston went 11 of 27 for 111 yards with an interception in place of Dart, who left the field shakily after taking a huge hit from Byron Young and Josiah Stewart. The second-year quarterback, who looked great in last week's win over Dallas, watched the second half in a tracksuit. He's believed to have suffered a sprained MCL. X-rays were negative, according to sources, and Dart will undergo an MRI later today. So more than likely, the starting quarterback for the New York Giants out 2 to 4 weeks here. Pass rusher Brian Burns went down with what looked like a serious left ankle injury in the fourth quarter as well, but he turned down a cart ride postgame, saying he felt surprisingly good. And wide receiver Malik Nabers also missed time in the first half while popping his dislocated shoulder back into place, but did return to play. He'll have an x-ray today as well. So a rough night for the Giants, getting banged up, but hopefully we'll get some better news later on today. Up next for the G-Men, they'll host the Tennessee Titans come Sunday. So the diamond here, no baseball here locally last night or yesterday, but the Yankees will welcome in the Tampa Bay Rays for the opener of a big four-game series in the Bronx. Starts with a doubleheader today, game one at 1:05. Carlos Rodon will start that game there, and Max Fried was set to start game two. That's set for a 7:05 p.m. first pitch from the Bronx. Yankees do enter this series 6 games back of Tampa Bay for first place in the division. So best they can do is a 4-game sweep here and the series 2 games back as they go into their final series of the season against the Baltimore Orioles thereafter. As for the Mets, they were off last night as well, but they'll visit the Texas Rangers tonight. 8:05 p.m. first pitch out in Texas. Sean Manaea start the opener of a 3-game series there. 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I'm Justin Alec on 77 WABC.
0: Thank you very much, Justin. Time for traffic, transit. Here's Joe Nolan.
14: All right, Nolan from the Apple Bank traffic desk. If you're traveling out onto 287, we still are going to be looking at that problem as you begin to travel on the northbound side, getting up to I-78. There is a jackknife traffic trailer. There's a pretty good delay as you begin to head that way, so just to allow a lot of extra time. Also, trying to figure out why on the southbound parkway that you have such delays. There might be still some late-running construction coming down to Route 1. Normally, that would be long gone, and there really wouldn't be that much of a delay southbound, but you've got a good 3/4, maybe even a mile now of bumper-to-bumper traffic coming down to Route 1. So that is obviously an issue for us. Northbound on the Jersey Turnpike, very heavy and slow now, getting up to Interchange 14. Again, on that outer roadway, there is a collision. They are still working on that one. And then southbound around 7A, there is an accident as well. That also has state police and everybody on the scene of it, but that should be out of the way very shortly. Earlier problems on the New England Thruway up at exit 15. That has been cleared. Mass transit-wise, subways, commuter rails are all good. Still at Newark Airport, some flights have been canceled. So do you want to check with your airline for individual flight information? An alternate side is back in effect today. 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I'm Joe Nolan with traffic on Talk Radio 77 WABC.
0: WABC News Time 550. A man stabbed at a Queens subway station on Sunday night, sharing details about the traumatic moment that he realized that blood was coming out after he had been stabbed on a platform. This was at the Rockaway Avenue station about 6 o'clock at night when he says, out of nowhere, the stranger made him a target, stabbed him with a sharp piece of metal, and he says if it wasn't for this woman who he calls an angel, he may have not made it to the hospital.
1: I probably took 5 steps and then I got hit. Felt like he threw a sucker punch at me, kind of slashed my face and then dug into me right there.
0: That's Mamadou Lou, who was talking to CBS, said he immediately felt blood around his chin. He says the man who stabbed him jumped onto a train and fled, and that's when a woman came to his aid, called 911, said he was carried out to an ambulance, but he says it was this woman that kept him calm the entire time until the police arrived.
1: She stayed with me. She helped talk to the police. She waited till the ambulance came. She's like a guardian angel.
0: And he says he'd like to find her so he can thank her. Doesn't know what her name is. Police, they have made no arrest. They haven't caught that guy who stabbed him. City Department of Health expanding its community outreach for Legionnaires disease cluster, that one in the South Bronx. Now they've added 2 new zip codes. So Notify NYCD, which sends out these alerts to your phone. They added 10455 and 10459, 2 cases after some were identified in a number of blocks there. The investigation was initially focusing on parts of Melrose and Morsania, those sections in the Bronx, but now they say they can add a couple more places.
3: Definitely concerning.
5: If you're looking out for the people who you're concerned about, you check in on them.
0: Yeah, so Department of Health says 21 people have tested positive in connection with the cluster. 3 are currently hospitalized. 14 have been discharged. 2 have died. Now, anybody who works in any of these zip codes who has visited the area since late August urged to contact a healthcare provider if they develop flu-like symptoms such as fever, cough, or difficulty breathing. 552, let's go out to Long Island, where a man there facing arson charges after he threw a chemical mixture into the hallway of his Mineola apartment building while conducting an experiment. Now, when I first read this story, I thought, okay, he must have been mixing drugs of some sort. But no, he was doing some weird chemistry experiment inside his home. This was about 2:30 in the morning on Sunday, and all of a sudden, this door opens to his third-floor apartment. He throws something out. It starts a fire. The Nassau County Arson Bomb Squad shows up. They arrest 34-year-old Nolan Gallagher, who was doing some unknown chemistry experiment. They haven't figured out exactly what was going on, but they say, I guess when things started to go wrong, he threw things out into the hallway.
3: It was upsetting still. And, you know, just thinking about our home, and this is like where we live.
0: Yeah.
8: People are nuts. How are you going to know what anybody's doing in the privacy of their home? You know, was he cooking meth? Who knows?
0: That was the first assumption, is that he was cooking meth. But so far, they say they don't think that was the case. Investigators claim all the chemicals found were legally purchased. The fire marshal says it does not seem the chemicals were being used for any criminal activity.
9: Does this seem like a guy that was into chemistry
0: okay.
9: at 2:00 in the morning? Of course it was dangerous. I mean, you're mixing chemicals in an apartment building.
0: Yeah, but what was he making?
11: He had a runaway chemical reaction that he was trying to dispose of, and he ran out into the hallway, and he dropped it in the hallway, and it ignited and lit the hallway on fire.
0: Now, yesterday he pled not guilty to charges, including arson, was released with an ankle monitor. He also reportedly was on parole stemming from previous charges of burglary. So now he faces some new stuff that is going to happen. Now the question is, again, what was he doing in that chemistry experiment in his apartment? My guess, maybe in the next 24 hours, he'll be able to figure that out. 555, let's go down to New Jersey, where parts of a Lavalette liquor store down the Jersey Shore boarded up, a bouquet of flowers left outside, somber reminders of a horrific crash that killed a woman on Sunday morning. Investigators say it happened about 11 a.m. outside of Meg's Grill on Grand Avenue. Police say a 93-year-old woman who was driving a Buick Encore, and she was attempting to park in a spot that faced the restaurant, and she pressed the accelerator instead of the brake, and she plowed into the restaurant's outdoor dining area and then slamming into the building itself.
24: Came in and it actually crunched in the wall here at the liquor store.
25: I heard glass breaking, a bang, crack, and just screaming.
0: Yeah, 56-year-old Ursula Keating, she's from Toms River, she was killed. Seven others suffered a variety of injuries. Police say Keating is the wife of the Silverton fire chief. The 93-year-old who was behind the wheel, she suffered minor injuries. Witness described just a chaotic scene.
25: My husband and I came running, and I was calling 911. My husband was directing traffic.
26: Horrible. Horrible.
0: Yeah, now the Nash is raising questions about whether there should be these parking spaces that face the building from now on. Maybe they should put up something in the way.
25: We've sat exactly in that spot. When you have outdoor dining, you need Jersey barriers, something that protects people from either a car out of control.
0: Yeah, now that liquor store, it reopened yesterday. Meg's Grill, which is kind of this well-known place in Lavalette, that is going to reopen a little bit later this morning. The police say their investigation is ongoing. Coming up on 557, traffic, transit on the 7th. Here's Joel Nolan.
14: That's right up the street from where I live. You should have, I mean, it's. I've been in that place a million times, Meg's. It's a great place to go. But that and the liquor store, well, thank God it's been reopened. I mean, you know.
0: You need a liquor store in the neighborhood. And Meg's, like you said, it's kind of an institution down there.
14: Oh, yeah. It's been there forever. Really, really good food. I mean, you know, diner stuff. It's really good, though. Really, really good. But anyway, what a horrible, horrible thing.
0: It
14: anyway,
0: is.
14: Here we go. As you begin to travel around from the Apple Bank traffic desk, if you're on 287 on the northbound side at exit 21, jackknife tractor trailer with an accident. That continues. Fuel spill. That is in the process of being cleared. Northbound Jersey Turnpike, the outer roadway at 14. There is an accident. Then southbound on the turnpike, the inner roadway at 7A. Another crash. Again, the right lane is out. Garden State Parkway at Route 1. Apparently, there's something going on there. I'm going to assume that it is late overnight construction on the southbound side, and it is jammed up as you come away just really just south at 135 all the way down to 131, bumper-to-bumper traffic. If you're traveling in the city, we do have now some delays, as you would expect, starting to build up as you come inbound on the Long Island Expressway in through Queens Boulevard, inbound Gowanus BQE Prospect to the Brooklyn Bridge. And then also, as you come inbound to the Kew Gardens Interchange, we've got a lot of slow traffic again. We saw that accident as you headed inbound or on the Grand Central Parkway getting to Interboro, the Jackie Robinson there. So again, just keep that in mind. Now again, the General Assembly meeting this week, frozen zones, any place, anytime, complete closures, as well as the president being in town. Again, avoid that box. We always tell you Lexington Avenue, 57th down to 34th. And over at Newark Airport, they still have almost 60 flights that have been canceled this morning. 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I'm Joe Nolan with traffic on Talk Radio 77 WABC.
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22: Thank you, Noah Maladen. Big Tuesday morning program. Really Monday for us, Yom Kippur being yesterday, but we're back in business with the big guy in the chair this morning. Sid is back. We'll have Joe Gruters here live in studio coming up right around 7 a.m., right before Joanne Areola joins the program. Talk about the mayor being invited to the Columbus Day Parade, and we don't like that. Lara Trump will be with us in that 8 a.m. hour following Bo Dietl's weekly Tuesday morning appearance, wrapping out the 7 a.m. hour. Big one today as well. Mark Wayne Mullen from Homeland Security, he will be making his debut on the program, wrapping out that 8 a.m. hour. Excited to get Mark Wayne on the show with Sid. They saw each other last week during Sid's big day at the White House, meeting with the Vice President Vance and then taking that beautiful picture with the president in the Oval Office. And in the 9 a.m. hour, Five for Fighting, John Ondrasik making his return to the program today as well. It's all coming up. Sid and Friends in the Morning on a Tuesday morning. Noah Maladen coming at you in just a few short moments.
0: I can't wait. We are out of here on this Tuesday morning. We'll do it all over again tomorrow morning, 5 a.m. But don't go anywhere now. Nope. Sid and Friends in the Morning, we are up next.

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7: I'm Michael Wallace. President Trump takes the podium at the UN General Assembly today.
8: Nearly 130 heads of state and government are expected to attend. All 193 UN member countries are represented. President Trump delivers his address on Tuesday with the wars in Iran and Ukraine expected to be major topics. And while the speeches get the most attention, much of the diplomacy happens behind closed doors, with leaders using the week to meet one-on-one and discuss conflicts, security, trade, and other global issues. President Trump will have a series of meetings, including with Ukrainian President Zelensky. Stacey Lynn, Worldwide News Network, Washington.
7: Ahead of his speech at the UN today, President Trump met with New York City Mayor Zohran Mamdani yesterday to discuss how to make create more affordable housing in the city. Afterward, the president was asked about his decision to ban CNN, MS Now, and Politico from the White House.
9: And I think that these outlets have an obligation to be fair. And if they're fake news, I really think I have an obligation not to allow them into another very special house. This is a special house, Gracie Mansion. Well, the White House is the most special of all houses, I have to say. And I don't even think the mayor would argue with that. And I think I have an obligation not to let fake news. They're very bad for the country, very bad for national security. So I have that obligation. So we'll see how it works out.
7: The three news outlets are suing to get their White House access back. The man shot by an ICE agent in Austin, Texas Sunday, Wilbur Rafael Garces Perez, is recovering at an ICE detention center. News Nation's Allie Bradley has more.
10: DHS says Garces Perez was in the country illegally and was on final removal orders. Garces Perez's lawyer says that he entered lawfully seeking asylum. She says he moved. He didn't get a hearing notice that was mailed to his previous address, and that's how he ended up with the deportation order. Austin Mayor Kirk Watson and Congressman Greg Kassar, meanwhile, are demanding a full independent investigation and the immediate release of body camera footage.
7: Homeland Security says Garces Perez was shot after a car chase, but he claims an unmarked black vehicle with no lights on sideswiped him before he was shot. Airlines are getting their flight schedules back on track after a severed cable left air traffic controllers in the Northeast without radar or communications for hours yesterday.
11: The incident snarled thousands of flights across the U.S. Monday, forcing a halt to incoming flights at major airports in New York, Boston, and Philadelphia. The flight tracking website FlightAware said more than 5,600 flights were delayed or canceled, including 1,200 at the three New York area airports alone. The issue also forced the diversion of more than 100 flights to other airports. The incident demonstrated the fragility of the aging U.S. air traffic control system. Bill Rakoff, Worldwide News Network.
7: At least 11 students were injured, two critically, in a shooting outside their high school in western Turkey. A 15-year-old boy has been arrested. 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
9: Congratulations, especially to Sid Rosenberg on his induction to the New York State Broadcasters Hall of Fame. I can't believe he didn't make it years ago. Today, Sid forever joins a roll call of some of the greatest legends in the history of New York broadcasting and talk radio, the best in the business, and he's the best in the business. Over many years, Sid has distinguished himself as one of the most authentic and recognizable voices in American airwaves, and he's built a smart, loyal, gigantic audience, and I happen to be one of those people in the audience, and I had for a long time, long before I became president.
10: A major meeting between Mayor Mamdani and President Trump, the pair speaking outside following their conversation, which appeared to go well. Pix 11's James Ford was outside Gracie Mansion all day. He gives us a look at what happened.
12: It was an hour-long meeting, so clearly much was discussed between the President of the United States and the Mayor of New York City here at the mayoral residence at Gracie Mansion. It started on time at 4 o'clock and went certainly for an hour. And then after it, both men spoke about some of the topics in the meeting, the thrust being New York being affordable and being a great place to live. And they said that one particular representation of that, a development, a housing development in Sunnyside Yards, Queens. Have a listen.
13: What we're speaking about is 12,000 homes, 30,000 jobs, the prospect of an entire new neighborhood in a city where housing is the number one cost. And I appreciate the president, his interest in this. And we also know the president not just as the leader of the country, but also as someone who has built quite a lot of housing here in our city.
9: It's a very, I would say that was a very federal-oriented job. You're going to need a lot of federal approvals and probably some federal money to do it, but it's always been a great location. I owned a building in Sunnyside. It was a great building. I know it very well. So when he mentioned Sunnyside Yards, they've been talking about developing that for 50 years. So maybe they have a shot at doing it.
12: In addition to talking about the Sunnyside Queens development, they talked about immigration, the mayor said, including temporary protective status for Haitian Americans and how that has an economic impact on the country and particularly on New York. The mayor said he

0: destroy. So therefore, I get destroyed daily by people because I stand up for him. To sit there and watch him say that Mum Dani's got potential to be a great mayor. Sid, help me understand what the actual why am I doing this? Why? And I say me as in my story. Yours is tenfold. What the
1: Well, the three news outlets banned from the White House last week filed a lawsuit. CNN, MS Now, and Politico announced they are suing the Trump administration, arguing that the ban is unconstitutional on First Amendment grounds. Meanwhile, major television networks agreed to suspend their pooled coverage of the president, and this will impact the way Americans have access to the White House. Jessica Moore is here now to explain.
2: Well, Cindy, just so our viewers are all on the same page, pool cameras provide access to what the president is saying and doing. One network records the video of the briefings, meetings, etc., and then shares that video with all the other networks. That's to avoid having dozens of cameras in the room or traveling with the president. Major television networks agreed to suspend their pooled coverage of President Trump after the White House refused to allow CNN to serve as pool camera. Last week, the president moved to ban journalists from CNN, MS Now, and Politico from entering the White House grounds, accusing the outlets of publishing unflattering and fake news about his administration. Journalists from the outlets say their White House security badges have now been deactivated. Trump allies defending the move over the weekend.
3: You can have the ability to publish as an open and free press, but you don't have an inherent right to any government facility that you want, whether it's Langley or the White House. And so I'll leave it to the lawyers, but I think the president's absolutely spot on here.
2: CNN was slated to serve as the pool camera today, covering the president's visit to the UN General Assembly. When the White House refused access to CNN, Brian Boughton, Washington bureau chief for Fox News, told members of the television press corps, effective today, the TV pool will not be covering events designated as pool coverage of the president. This follows the White House's position, preventing CNN from fulfilling its assigned pool duties. The president doubling down on his position this morning, posting, "This is not an assault on the free press. It's an assault on fake news." President's activities will still be covered by print and radio journalists today, but easy to say this is a dramatic departure from the norms of press coverage.
4: So CNN, MS Now, and Politico are now suing over the ban. Do you think it's appropriate for the president to be banning media outlets just because he doesn't like what they report?
5: Well, I take some issue with the premise. So he's not banning media outlets. What he's doing is saying we're not going to give you special access to the White House if you engage in what is effectively propaganda. We have to remember those three outlets account about 92% of the stories that they have on the President of the United States, on the administration, are negative. That's not representative of the American people. It's not representative of public opinion. So if you're going to engage in what is effectively far-left propaganda, why would a Republican White House give you special access?
6: Well, thank God that game is over. That was a disaster on every level. I mean, just every level. And obviously right now in the moment, it's hard to care about anything else other than the Jackson Dart injury. And hopefully it is what we're all anticipating, which is, you know, an injury. And he might be gone for weeks, but certainly hopefully not months or the season. But and God knows they need him because Jackson Dart is such an upgrade over Jameis Winston. Jameis Winston was a disaster tonight. And I'm not saying the Giants win this game if Jackson Dart's in there because they got their ass kicked, but the game feels completely different. Jameis Winston was awful. He was missing wide receivers. He was atrocious. But there's a million other injuries. You got the Burns injury at the end of the game, Neighbors in his shoulder, Andrew Thomas in the blue 10 at the end of the game. And more than that, just the way the team responded to the injury, it felt like the entire team was affected by it. The offensive line got their ass kicked. We knew the defensive backfield was a problem for this team, and it's you know, got some injuries back there. But where is this pass rush to help it? Where is this vaunted pass rush to get after the quarterback? Stafford had all night. Scatterboo not in at the goal line situation when they needed a touchdown. Just everything was a debacle tonight. You flush it and move on. The Giants weren't good enough to go across the country and beat a good team who needed the game. Bottom line, and we hope Jackson Dart's feeling okay and that he could be back sooner than later because they need him.
7: Hope fans remember you.
8: As one of them. That's the nerve that touches me every time, you know? I was just the lucky one that got out of the upper deck into the broadcast booth. But I've maintained all along it could have been any of them if they'd had...

those same aspirations, and maybe a lot of them did. So I've always felt that I'm representing them, because we have the same sensibilities, right? We have the same feel for what this club has meant to people over the years.

0: guys, bye for fighting. Tuesday came and went. He is speaking about one specific Tuesday, which would have been 25 years ago on 9/11. That specific Tuesday, John Andrasik, bye for fighting Tuesday, and we are proud to have this great artist, John Andrasik, on this program today. We got an amazing guest list today, back from a three-day weekend and Yom Kippur yesterday, and John Andrasik will be our last guest coming up at about 9:35 this morning. John Andrasik, five for fighting. All right, you heard all the big stories in the open, put together once again in great fashion by executive producer extraordinaire Justin Ellick. All the stories, starting, of course, with Mamdani and Trump meeting at Gracie Mansion yesterday. My friend Erin Molan. You know, I've never heard Erin curse. She is a legitimate mega media superstar coming out of Australia. Everybody knows who Erin is. I've never heard her curse. And she left me this message, and you heard how many times Justin had to beep it out this morning. Just absolutely furious about this dog and pony show with my friend President Trump and the radical Islam terrorist mayor. She was furious, so was I, so was Laura Loomer, and most sane, rational people were nauseous watching this yesterday. Then we got into other stuff, too, in the open, including the ban on the media and the giant, terrible loss last night. First series on offense, Jackson Dart goes down on a third down. I guess it turns out he sprained his MCL, but I've seen Jameis Winston come into games in the past for the Giants. Jameis, of course, taken number one overall years ago by the Tampa Bay Buccaneers, and he's one of those feast or famine quarterbacks. He'll come in and the team will score 30 points because he'll make some great plays, but he'll also make some bonehead plays that'll cost the team 21 points. But last night he gave the Giants nothing. I mean, he was awful. A couple of times Troy Aikman made excuses for him, but specifically on his very first series of downs, he had Devin Singletary wide open on what could have been a decent screen pass, and he missed him by a mile. And that was the case all night long. I mean, Jackson Dart goes out of the game, and the Giants went from a team where after beating Dallas in week one, people were starting to say, Super Bowl maybe, to a team that looked like the worst team in football. I mean, one guy out of the lineup. And Burns got hurt, and Neighbors got hurt. He did return, and Thomas got hurt. So they got beat up pretty good by a Ram team who needed the game last night. We know that. The Rams started the season the week before getting embarrassed by Brock Purdy and the 49ers in Australia, talking about Erin Molan. 49ers off to a terrific start. They blew out the Dolphins yesterday, too, so they look great at 2-0. But Rams needed the game, and they battered the Giants, and Jameis Winston gave the Giants nothing. Good news for the Giants is they take on Tennessee, although Tennessee nearly beat the Philadelphia Eagles on Sunday. Much better effort for Robert Saleh and Brian Daboll's team, led by Cam Ward. So we'll see if Winston can improve. Again, seems like these types of injuries that Dart sustained last night are a 2-4 weeker. Hopefully we'll find out some more news, specific news on Giant quarterback Jackson Dart later on today. And then, of course, you heard from Howie Rose, the great announcer Howie Rose, who did his last Met game on Sunday. The same Howie Rose, of course, that made that Ranger call so famous, Mato, Mato, Mato. And then he went on to work for the Islanders. One of the sweetest and nicest guys you'll ever meet. I love Howie Rose, and he's been a class act and an amazing announcer for the Mets. So Godspeed, Howie Rose, and thank you for so many great memories. I'll try to get him on this program. But let me go back to the first story that was in the open, that is the Mamdani-Trump meeting. And I agree with Erin. You know, October 7th is almost 3 years away. Bibi Netanyahu will speak at the UN on Thursday. I've been invited by Bibi and his staff to come join the Prime Minister Thursday for his speech at the UN, and I'm going. And I'm proudly going. I'd love to see Mayor Jihad Dickface try to arrest both of us. Why not? How about that for a two-for-one deal for these crazy Democrat DSA jihads arresting Netanyahu and Rosenberg on the same day? What a great day that would be, huh, folks? Go for it, bitch. Go for it, Mamdani. So Netanyahu's going to speak Thursday, and I'll be there with him, right there with him. And again, Mamdani yesterday was yelling and screaming about arresting Bibi, even though we've already been over this, right? How many times, Noam, have we been over this? He can't arrest him.
1: Well, he knows he can't arrest him.
0: But why is he still saying it yesterday?
1: Because he's trying to appease all these people who hate Bibi Netanyahu. And so he's going to keep repeating it and saying, I want to, but, you know, my hands are tied.
0: Yeah, he's not going to do anything. No, we're going to go there on Thursday, and Bibi is going to continue to try to educate what's becoming a dumber and dumber world. Really dumb world. Feel bad for Bibi. His job is almost impossible these days, especially when Jewish people like this just insufferable hag, Ruth Messenger. Who was this horrible person, this terrible lady? Don't forget, in 1997, I guess she ran for mayor. I was living in Boca Raton, so I don't really know who she is. I know the name, obviously. I knew she was just this loser Democrat. She's 85 years old. I shouldn't talk like this, but F her. Seriously. She makes a Yom Kippur breakfast dinner last night in New York City, and she invites not one but two terrorists, Mahmoud Khalil and the mayor, Ruth Messenger, you insufferable hag. Go away, please. Thank God Rudy Giuliani kicked her ass in 1997, but who was this horrible lady, Noam?
1: I think, if not mistaken, she was city council president. So.
0: Ugh. She's disgusting.
2: Oh, my God.
0: She is a grotesque, insufferable hag, a disgusting woman. Just disgusting. Enough of you already, 85 years old. Hey, Ruth Messenger, it's enough. Oh, my God, Mahmoud Khalil. Jewish students couldn't even go to the bathroom. They peed their pants because they were so nervous that these animals, these pro-Hamas animals, were going to beat them up. And she has this guy at her house to break fast on Yom Kippur, and all he talks about is genocide, how the Jews and Israel are committing genocide. That's her Yom Kippur guest, Ruth Messenger and Mamdani. So I got to tell you.
2: Oh, my God.
0: Oh, yeah, I'm a little pissed off today. I guess you can tell, Lewis. I don't know.
2: I think I just peed looking at some of the... never mind.
1: And so you just finished atoning yesterday, and here you are already.
2: And right away.
1: You know, calling for the death of Ruth Messenger.
2: Sending a fatwa.
0: Well, I didn't say she should die. I'm just saying it's enough.
1: Did, yeah.
0: I'm fine, fine. I don't care what I said. Leave me alone.
2: You insufferable hag.
0: Yeah, that's what she is. Insufferable Ruth Messenger. My God.
2: Good morning.
0: So, I've been doing this political stuff now going on 11 years in January. And for the most part, I must say that I've enjoyed it. I've enjoyed being a voice for America. I've enjoyed being a voice for the Republicans. I enjoyed being a voice for President Trump. I've enjoyed being a voice for Bibi in Israel, the Jewish community. I've enjoyed it. Yesterday was the first time in probably 11 years when I said to myself, maybe I've had enough. I don't have a new contract yet anyway. I don't, okay? So I can easily just go back to sports and, you know, get all upset about a jet loss to the Packers on Sunday or how bad Jameis Winston was last night. And at the end of the day, it's nonsense, but it's not like the sports industry isn't a billion-dollar industry. It's not like people don't care. In fact, WFAN has more listeners than my station does anyway. And I never really woke up all that angry because, like, kind of like Joe Meningo, my team lost and I expressed this frustration, maybe times anger, yes. It went away very, very quickly. It didn't mean anything to me. What I saw yesterday hurt me. I'm sorry. You know, I love President Trump. I was in the Oval Office on Thursday and took this beautiful picture with President Trump. And my beautiful wife, Danielle, had a chance to meet the president. She loved it. She was a lifelong Democrat, Danielle. lifelong Democrat. I'm not saying she's MAGA. She's not. She's not anywhere near I am. I'm a psycho. But he has certainly turned her, President Trump, from a lifelong Dem to, at the very least, a moderate Republican. And Thursday was wonderful. And yesterday I was angry. I was upset. I was confused. I love the people on Twitter and Instagram, all you geniuses who don't know him, he doesn't know you, not from a hole in the wall. And you think because everything he does you love that he's going to find out who you are and love you? He doesn't know who you are. So when you go on Twitter and you go to me, hey, Sid, you don't get it. Oh, I don't get it? I don't get it? Maybe you guys haven't figured it out yet, but I have a really good relationship with Trump. I just took a picture with the man in his office on Thursday. We text each other. How many of you out there on Twitter have a chance to text back and forth with the president? The answer is none. So shut up, okay? Stop telling me you don't get it. He's playing chess. Anybody else sick and tired of hearing that, Noam? He's playing chess.
1: He's not playing chess.
0: Well, aren't you sick and tired of hearing that?
1: Yeah.
0: Or it's the long game. Shut up. You don't have any idea what you're talking about. You don't know him. He doesn't know you. This has now gone on way too long. We had two meetings at the Oval Office where the president went out of his way to compliment Mamdani, smiled, shook his hand. Don't forget, Elise Stefanik was considering running for governor. You may remember this. And it was Stefanik who called Mamdani a terrorist or something like that, a jihadist, that's what it is, which is no big deal for me. I've been doing it forever, but she called him that, and Trump did not back Elise Stefanik. Do you remember that?
1: Of course I do.
0: And not long after that, Stefanik hopped out of the race when Bruce Blakeman jumped in. But Trump had an opportunity to defend Elise Stefanik, who was great to him and still is in Congress. He didn't do it. He didn't do it. So this has gone on way too long. These two meetings at the White House were grotesque. And then yesterday, this nonsense at Gracie Mansion, where the president actually says this guy's got potential to be a great mayor. Who the hell is advising President Trump? Now, I sent a message to Margo Martin, love her too, right away yesterday. I said, please, I didn't really have a chance to talk to President Trump on Thursday at the White House. That was more of a taking pictures, meet Danielle, have a couple of laughs. Thursday was more about meeting with J.D. Vance. I said to Margo, I said, I need to talk to the president. He's got to explain to me what the hell is going on here. Please explain this to me. I understand he still loves New York. So what? So what? I love New York too. So he still loves New York. That means you're going to buddy up and be nice and smile and compliment a guy that has not done one thing right for this city? Not one thing. Has he done a good job, Noam, with affordable housing?
1: He has not.
0: Okay, well, that was the majority of the discussion yesterday. Has he done a good job with the cops?
1: He hasn't.
0: Has he done a good job with the Jewish people?
1: Well, definitely not.
0: Has he done a good job even protecting churches for the Christian people?
1: No.
0: Okay, has he, what has he done exactly then that the president would go out of his way to compliment him and even say something as silly as he's got potential to be great? What has he done?
1: I don't know, but he repeated that a couple of times.
0: But what has he done?
1: I don't know, but they clearly love each other. I mean, there's a bromance there.
0: Hold on a second. Mm-hmm. Hold on a second. They clearly love each other?
1: Did you watch not just the White House meeting between the two where he was touching him the whole time, but the same thing yesterday? They're smiling at each other, taking turns speaking before the podium. They clearly like each other.
0: That's the only logical explanation at this point, is that President Trump likes him. And I don't know how my president, my friend, the guy that I love, likes this guy. This guy is a cancer. He's a terrorist. He's a jihadist. He hates everybody. He hates everybody. Italians, Jews, the Irish, the Germans. As I've said time and time again, if you're not Muslim, he has no use for you. None. What do you mean President Trump likes him? What do you mean? What does he like about him? Everything President Trump does, this guy criticizes and doesn't just say, I don't like it. He kills President Trump. He's evil. His administration is evil. He's a fascist. He doesn't come across as somebody who just disagrees with the president. He's vicious. And then I read this morning, well, the president is vicious back. Really? When was that? Why, because he called him a communist? Big deal. That's not being vicious. I'm vicious. I call him a communist too, but also a socialist, a Marxist, a terrorist. I got a lot of ists that I've attached to Mayor Mamdani. President Trump is not vicious, has never been vicious. All he talks about is communism and the possibility that New York will fail financially. He doesn't talk about the mayor being a cop hater, right? Deciding at the very last second not to employ 600 more cops as people are dying in the Bronx every single day. Or the mayor every single day threatening to arrest, I guess, his friend Bibi Netanyahu. Maybe he's not. I don't know. I don't know what's going on here. And I know that he has to be in the city today for the general UN assembly. So it wasn't like he made a special trip yesterday to meet the mayor. But of all days, President Trump, your daughter is Jewish. Your beloved son-in-law, Jared Kushner, is Jewish. The grandchildren that you love and your great-grandfather, great, they're Jewish. And you're going to meet with this piece of garbage on Yom Kippur and buddy up to this guy on Yom Kippur? I mean, please help me here. Erin Molin asked me for help. I can't help her. I don't have any answers. And no one I speak to who's even close to the president, who's actually really smart, smarter than these jerk-offs on Twitter, have an answer for me either. Other than, he really likes him. That's your answer, Noam? That's your answer?
1: That's the best answer. Look, you asked him when you interviewed him, I think two separate times, you asked him to diss the mayor or go after him, and both
0: times... He won't do it.
1: He backed down, and he's not shy about doing stuff like that. If he doesn't like somebody, he'll just go to Truth Social and
0: he spends
1: them.
0: More time bashing the stupid TV networks than he does a terrorist mayor.
2: I wonder what Tom Homan would think about all that, though.
0: He won't say anything bad about President
2: Trump.
0: He'll
2: never say that, but he's got to be wondering to himself.
0: Now, we'll tell you this. There was somebody in local government who sent me this yesterday. I'm not going to out this person. But they said to me, you know, Sid, you heard Trump and Mamdani talk about this Sunnyside yard deal in Queens. You heard that, right, Noam?
1: Yeah.
0: Okay. And they said, and you know that there was a little bit of cahoot situation going on with Eric Adams and Bally's even before Mamdani with President Trump, who actually went out of his way to make sure that Eric Adams didn't go to prison when every decent attorney, sorry, Todd Shapiro, even John, every decent attorney said to me he should go to prison. But there was a Bally's potential deal, and the rumor was that the president was in cahoots with Adams. I don't know if that's true. I'm not going to say stuff about the president. I'm telling you what somebody told me, that this Sunnyside deal in Queens, this Sunnyside yard deal, may involve both the president and Mamdani, and that's part of the reason why this whole love fest is going on. Any thoughts on that, Noam?
1: Wait, so you're suggesting that the president
0: I'm
1: or
0: not,
1: this person...
0: I'm not suggesting anything. I know nothing.
1: This person who is in City Hall somewhere is saying that the president has money in this deal, and that's why he's going to give it a green light to give federal dollars to get it done.
0: I'm telling you that's what that person said. I didn't say that.
1: What do you think?
0: I would never, ever accuse my friend President Trump ever of doing anything shady. But I'm here to report the news, right?
1: Where is that person?
0: And I can't figure out why this love fest is going on with a guy that has been so good to Israel, so good to me, loves the Jewish people, loves this city, loves the cops, is all about law and order and keeping our city safe, would have one nice thing to say about this guy, let alone hug him and tell me he's got potential to be a great mayor. So I can't figure it out. I can't figure it out. And President Trump is not talking to me about it, which I want him to do. Again, I asked Margo Martin yesterday. I've asked Trump on this show 10 times. Last time Trump was on, I said to him about 2 weeks ago, you remember, from Dallas, I hate Mamdani's guts. I hate his guts. And part of that question where I mentioned I hated Mamdani's guts was the J.D. Vance-Tucker Carlson relationship. He went right into Tucker Carlson and never said a word about Mamdani. You remember that, yes?
1: Yeah. He did not say anything bad at all. He just ignored your question, actually.
0: He just ignored the Mamdani part of the question.
1: Yeah.
0: He was willing to jump all over Tucker Carlson, but he stayed away from both Mamdani and J.D. Vance. So, I'm at a loss for words. I love the president. I still do. I really do. But this is hurting a lot of people. A lot of people are very, very upset. Now, I know he's not running again, but he is. I'm going to have Joe Gruter's live in studio coming up in about 25 minutes. He heads the RNC. Republicans are trying to win all these midterm elections. How does that help? Buddying up to a DSA, anti-Semite, Jew-hating mayor, right, who's really on the same level as El Said in Michigan or Hassan Piker, how does that help us? How does that help Republicans coming up in about a month and a half? You tell me no.
1: It doesn't.
0: So what is he doing? Again, well, I love the man, but what is he doing?
1: Well, maybe that source. Is that source in City Hall a pretty reliable source?
0: I didn't say it was City Hall.
1: Oh.
0: I just said a local public official.
1: So is it reliable, reliable person?
0: I would consider that person to be reliable, yes.
1: All right.
0: But again, I'm not saying that. So I know that Mediaite, they love to repeat everything I say. That website has become Sid Rosenberg Central every day. I think I've been in Mediaite, I swear to God, nine straight days. Same thing with my old friends over there, the Barrett Media stuff. Whatever I say, they put out there, and they hurt me because they don't put the whole truth. I just said I don't think that's the case with President Trump. Did I not say that? But there is a percentage of people who are talking about that specific deal this morning, the Sunnyside deal, Sunnyside Yards deal, as to maybe why there's this beautiful friendship because they've got this deal in common. I don't know that. I know nothing about it. I'm just telling you that somebody came to me, and I'm fishing for answers as to why this president, who's beautiful, would say anything nice about this terrorist, and that's where this comes to play. No?
1: No, well, this would be a much bigger story if it was true that the president stand to benefit by putting federal dollars towards this project, but somehow he was profiting from it. That would be a much bigger story, no?
0: Well, I don't know that. Well, did I even...
1: No, but you said
0: intimate that?
1: You, of course you did.
0: No, I didn't.
1: Well, you didn't, but somebody that you know did.
0: Okay, so? That doesn't mean it's true. But it is food for thought, yes?
1: Yeah.
0: Yeah.
1: I don't know whether that part of the story is true or not, but it's clear they like each other. I mean, we saw that from day
0: what
1: one that they
0: like
1: met each
0: about
1: other.
0: Him? What do you mean they like each other?
1: Well, you
0: what
1: saw.
0: He's against everything that President Trump stands for. Everything. What in God's name does President Trump like about this lowlife?
1: Well,
0: what?
1: You know, it could be that when you're one-on-one with Mayor Mamdani, that he's a likable guy. You saw he couldn't keep his hands
0: off Mayor Mamdani. I'm sure that if you had dinner with Hitler, you would have liked him too. No, I'm being serious.
1: Maybe,
0: or
1: yeah.
0: Mussolini, right. Or Milosevic, any one of these, every one of these horrible, evil dictators and murderers had charisma. Everyone. How the hell do you think you get... What's his name? The guy in who went from San Francisco to, I guess, what was he, in Johannesburg, where the hell he was? Everybody drank the Kool-Aid, they all died. Not Guyana, excuse me.
2: Jim Jones, yes.
0: Yeah, that guy had charisma, too.
2: No, he was a pretty good guy, actually, if you got to know him.
0: He yeah, he was a
1: That's
0: terrific
1: heard,
0: guy,
1: yeah.
0: Right,
1: yeah.
0: Right.
2: No one told me first.
1: Right,
2: I did.
0: And if you're going to say to me, wait a second, Sid, are you comparing Mamdani to these horrible people? The answer is yes. I am comparing Mamdani to these horrible people. Every one of them. So, help me, Noam. Please help me.
1: Maybe you're wrong about Mayor Mamdani. Maybe you have it all wrong.
0: Yeah.
1: And the president's right, you know, that if you were to sit down one-on-one with Zohran, you guys would get along.
2: When's the last time you sat down with somebody you really didn't like? You.
0: The last time...
2: Would you sit down and meet and stand there in front of media if like, you don't like Mamdani at all. You hate him.
0: Oh, and by the way, gentlemen, months and months ago, when I decided, and I wasn't forced by anybody to do it, when I decided to apologize to this creep, there was an olive branch thrown out. He actually wanted to meet. He actually wanted to go out to eat and sit and talk with me. I know I told you guys that. And when the person offered that to me, I said, you're kidding me, right? You're kidding me. No, I don't do that. I don't do that. I didn't like it when Robert Kraft said, you know what? I want to sit down with Macklemore. I didn't like it when Lizzie Savetsky and Emily Austin started doing videos with Cavicular. I don't do that. No, I don't love everybody I talk to. I guess there have been times where I sat down with people that I was about. But I hate Mom Donnie. I've been offered the opportunity to meet him in the past, sit with him in the past. It took me 2 seconds to say no. Now, again, I can't offer him anything anyway other than, well, I could be nicer on radio, which does matter because, as somebody told me just last week, Sid, believe it or not, your voice, you do matter in terms of who people vote for and who they don't, although he got in Mom Donnie, even though I hated him. But these politicians are very aware of the influence and power you've got in New York City. But clearly, when it comes to this Trump-Mom Donnie relationship, I've got nothing. Because I've told my friend the president time and time again how much I hate this guy. I mean, really hate this guy. And he sits with him and loves him. Loves him. He's got potential to be a great mayor? No, Mr. President. He's already worse than de Blasio and Eric Adams combined. Why don't you ask your friend Ken Griffin, another billionaire, Mr. President, what kind of mayor Mom Donnie is? Why don't you ask Jessica Tisch, the police commissioner, okay? She lies in public every now and then, but I know the truth. Why don't you ask her how he's been to the cops? Why don't you ask New Yorkers if they feel safe with Mayor Mom Donnie as mayor? Not everything is about a real estate deal, okay? Not everything's about this beautiful house we can build. Sorry. In fact, at the end of the day, we have huge problems in this city. Huge problems that mean a lot more than a housing development in Sunnyside, Queens. Sorry. And it's time already. It's time. This is ridiculous that we're even discussing. Oh, my God. I just got a text from Marco Rubio.
1: What did you say?
2: Hold on a second.
0: I asked him if he would come on tomorrow. Let's see.
2: Hold on.
0: This is the Secretary of State literally texting me back.
2: He knows Jim Jones, too. He told me.
0: He said, oh, what time? Oh, how about that?
1: What time do you want to have him on?
0: Oh, I don't know. This is Marco Rubio.
1: Like 7:20. Yeah. That would be good.
0: 8:30. Right. What's the matter with you? That's the number one time.
1: 8:30. Have him on 8:30. Yeah. Forget 7:20.
2: What are you thinking about?
1: I don't know. I always heard 7:20 was the time in radio to have somebody on.
2: It's not a bad time. It's just not, come on.
1: It's not 8:30.
2: It's not 8:30 at all. That's Jim Jones time.
0: Today is actually a huge day for Marco and President Trump. Now we'll go to the positive stuff.
2: Is there?
0: Yes, there is. Because the reason why Marco Rubio is at the UN today is because they're going to sign this deal where we announce this military partnership with Greenland, President Trump and Marco Rubio. Do you know I found out about this deal with Greenland? No.
1: How'd you find out about it?
0: Well, this is interesting. So I go visit J.D. Vance on Thursday, and a lot of the Jews on social media in the audience, they were killing me. In fact, they called me a capo. Of all people, Noam, I'm a capo? Really? Come on, Noam. But they were. They still are. Killing me for meeting with J.D. Vance. Rubio 2028. And it doesn't matter how many times I tell the story that I am a friend of Marco Rubio for 16 years, that I helped Marco Rubio defeat Kendrick Meeks and Charlie Crist in his first run for state senate back in Florida in 2010 when I was doing sports. Marco Rubio was on this show for an hour last summer, and we have remained friendly. He just texted me. 6:43 a.m., the Secretary of State just texted me. Trust me, he's very aware that I met with J.D. Vance at the White House on Thursday, but they're still killing me. So anyway, I meet with J.D. on Thursday, okay? I get a text on Friday, and it happens to be President Trump's Truth Social about this Greenland deal. Okay? President Trump's Truth Social about the Greenland deal. And who did that text come from? Marco Rubio. So I said to a couple of people, I said, you know, that seems Kind of funny, the timing. I met with J.D. Vance on Thursday. Marco Rubio texted me on Friday. Now he just texted me again 3 minutes ago. Maybe, just maybe, that was Marco saying to me, hey, I'm still here, in terms of the Republican candidate for 2028. Hey, I'm still here. Don't forget about me. I know you met with J.D., but I'm still here. What do you think, Noam?
1: I think that's fair. Yeah.
0: Overwhelming majority of people who knew that Marco texted me on Friday were saying that he was saying, Sid, okay, you met with JD, great, but I'm still here. And now he texts me this morning, and it looks like he's ready, willing, and able to come on the program tomorrow. So it looks like I may be in the middle of this possible, potential primary for 2028.
1: Tell him to come in, since he's in the city.
0: I don't know if he's going to still be in the city tomorrow. I told him to come in today, but today I think he's going on Fox News. Well, were you surprised? What number do I call? He's in. Were you surprised to see Fox News actually join in solidarity?
1: No.
0: The boycott?
1: No.
0: The Trump boycott? Joining CNN, ABC, NBC, Politico, MS Now. You said no very quickly twice. Why is that?
1: Yeah, because it could easily go the other way, and they'll try to exclude Fox. It'll be a Democratic president trying to do the same thing, and they know it easily could be them next time. So, of course, they're going to join. It's just First Amendment rights, freedom of the press, and so they're doing the right thing by saying, we're not going to be part of this nonsense either. Yes, the president, too bad if the president doesn't like his coverage. He can't decide who gets to cover him.
0: I got to tell you, again, I hated that meeting yesterday between the president and the mayor, and I wish he would stop doing that. And I live in New York City. He doesn't even live here. He's got property here. He's got business interest here, Mr. Trump, the president, the great president. But I live here. So trust me when I tell you, it benefits me more than a guy who spends his time between Washington, D.C. and Palm Beach, Florida, to have a good relationship between the federal government and the horrible mayor. Right? It benefits us more than it benefits Trump, right? Outside of the fact he's got business interests. But I want him to stop. I really want him to stop. He's really pissing off a lot of his base. He doesn't need to do that, you know? Just stop. Could he stop?
1: He's not going to stop. I mean, look, he took the invitation. I don't know. I'm assuming the mayor made the invitation when he knew the president was going to be in town for the General Assembly. And, hey, can you carve out an hour for me? It ended up being an hour.
0: Well, no,
1: and a half,
0: actually,
1: apparently.
0: What happened was, according to, I guess it was media that wrote the story about me. I guess the last time President Trump hosted Jihad Boy at the White House, he promised him he would.
1: He did. Then
0: yeah.
1: He returned the favor.
0: Yeah,
1: at
0: no,
1: Gracie,
0: I mean, he kept his promise. President Trump kept his promise because he's like that, you know. But I would say with Mamdani, you can break your promises because Mamdani's broken every promise to his own supporters. I hate the guy, but he promised all of his supporters all these things if he won, and he hasn't produced on any of them, unless I'm missing something, on any of them.
1: Well, he did freeze the rent. He promised that.
0: It's not frozen yet, and there's lawsuits up the ass. We had Randy Master on this show just a couple of days ago, and that judge out on Staten Island said, no, that's not going to happen. So he hasn't really officially done that yet either. What else? He hasn't arrested Bibi Netanyahu.
1: He has not.
0: He hasn't made life affordable in New York City.
1: No, it's got more expensive.
0: He hasn't protected Jewish people here in New York City.
1: No.
0: So what has he done?
1: I don't know. You'd have to ask the president that, because you would think you'd only award somebody a meeting who you thought was doing a good job. Right? And there he was sitting down at Gracie Mansion with him. Not too many presidents have ever visited Gracie Mansion, by the way. He's one of very few.
0: Who was the last one?
1: I'd have to go look and see. I'm not sure.
0: What else is going on? Damn it.
2: What's wrong with you, Noam?
1: Yeah, you know, sorry for bringing that up. Okay, so there is, I don't know if you saw this yesterday, there was...
0: I didn't see anything yesterday. It was Yom Kippur. I didn't even pay attention to this Trump-Mamdani thing. I saw it for the first time this morning at about 4:30 a.m., and I nearly threw up all over myself. So assume I saw nothing yesterday.
1: Okay. Well, there was these major flight delays.
0: It was Yom Kippur, damn it.
1: It was.
0: Yeah.
1: Yeah. Did you atone for last year's sins yesterday?
0: I don't have a lot of sins. I atoned. I actually atoned for the mayor. That's what I did yesterday. You know, Mahmoud Khalil made a speech. Did you know that?
1: I did see that.
0: Did you actually see the speech?
1: Well, did you see what he was at the podium that he was standing on? It was like a Yom Kippur atonement thing with Brad Lander.
0: Yeah. All these Jews at Grand Army Plaza.
1: Right.
0: Atoning for Israel and their genocide.
1: It was atoning for genocide, is what it said on the podium. Israel.
0: Well, that's what the podium actually said, atoning for genocide. Yeah. I've got the 3-minute speech. I'll play it later, but it's running late. So go ahead, continue. I'm sorry.
1: Well, the flights or airlines going to try to play catch up today. About 1,000 flights canceled yesterday after this system equipment failure at a Philadelphia airport that feeds all the information to air traffic controllers. So then they have a backup in case that happens. But apparently the backup, which is in New Jersey near Newark Airport, a construction crew had accidentally cut the wires there. They think it may have been New Jersey Transit. New Jersey Transit says it wasn't them. It was Verizon. Verizon says it was New Jersey Transit. Either way, more than 1,000 flights canceled yesterday, about 50 already this morning at Newark Airport. And they're going to try to get people back up into the air. But a lot of people spent the night overnight at Newark and Philadelphia Teterboro airports as they wait their flights to go out. So that was a long day for anybody trying to fly in and out of the New York City or Philadelphia area.
0: Well, they shouldn't find Yom Kippur anyway, so.
1: Yeah. Have you been following this Lauren Boebert story out of Colorado?
0: Oh, silly. She slept with everybody in her administration?
1: She slept with two women and a man.
0: Is that so hard to believe?
1: Not at all, actually.
0: I went to the State of the Union. There was nobody there with a shorter skirt than Lauren Boebert. Nobody. Just saying.
1: Yeah. Well,
0: I don't dislike Lauren Boebert. She's another one of these psychos. She goes back and forth. You know, you never know what side of the aisle she's on one day to the next. But and I've always kind of liked her. She was on this show once or twice. But she comes to these political hearings like she's going to pastels.
1: It does look that way.
0: Yeah.
1: And she looks good.
0: Take it easy.
1: Just pointing that out.
0: You'll be next on that list.
2: No, I mean, these
0: three members of the administration and Noam Lee.
1: Right, and the sin from Sid Rosenberg.
2: Talking about atoning for sins.
0: Hey,
2: someone's
0: going
2: to have to get a head start on
0: that. Don't get nuts.
1: Right. I got to start already. So apparently the complaint is that she had she betted two women, betted a man, that she may have paid somebody $200,000 to keep quiet. She says it's all nonsense, a scam. She put up a video over the weekend calling it complete nonsense. Here's a little bit of what she had to say.
3: That reaches beyond. This is more filthy garbage that reaches beyond me. This reaches into the homes of people who have dedicated years of service to Coloradans alongside of me.
1: Yeah, she says it's embarrassing for the people whose names came up in this article from the Colorado Times Recorder, which was the first to report all this over the last week or so.
0: Did you see Ed Sheeran's apology this weekend?
1: I did.
0: He's another one. He should get punched across the face. I don't know who I dislike more this morning, him or that insufferable hag, Ruth Messenger.
2: While also condemning America, too. Did you hear that?
0: Ed Sheeran did.
2: Yeah.
0: 100%. Forget about the Jews in Israel. He condemned America.
2: It's a dangerous place.
0: Yeah, it's a dangerous place. Well, get out.
2: Don't come back.
0: You know how much money Ed Sheeran made in this dangerous place last year?
2: Dangerous. Wow.
0: You know how much money he made in this dangerous place last year for this pussy to start crying? He started crying.
2: Yeah.
0: He stopped. Give me something to cry about, you bitch.
2: Yeah.
0: Ed Sheeran, I'm so pissed off this morning.
2: The two of those two idiot artists, who cares?
0: Ed Sheeran and Macklemore. You talk about two less relevant people. I know they showed up in droves at Giant Stadium, but and around the country, they actually show up for this guy.
1: Oh, yeah, he has two sold-out shows coming up at Gillette Stadium, you know, the one that Robert Kraft owns.
0: No. They canceled them.
2: Too dangerous here. Can't be here.
0: He's got, like, two good songs, too. You'd think he was a Rolling Stones. So that was another bunch of nonsense this weekend. And then I'm going to talk to Joanne Arriola or Phyllis Insarella coming up because, and I got a break here, but came out that the organizers of the Columbus Day Parade, you can't make this up. I'm not going this year. I'm boycotting it. I'm sorry. I have been an honorary dignitary, as you know, Norman Lou, for the past 5 years. Angelo Vivolo puts me in a convertible car. I'm not just there watching. I'm a big deal in the procession. I'm not even Italian. Joe Piscopo loves it. You know, Maria used to love it. It's a big deal. They make a big deal about me. I'm not going. The organizers of the Columbus Day Parade have invited Mom Donnie. Yes, Mom Donnie, the same guy that walked past a Christopher Columbus statue and gave it the finger. Columbus Day Parade, he gave Christopher Columbus the finger. The same Mamdani who less than 2 months ago redrew his immigrant enclave maps and left off not one but two Little Italies, both on Mulberry Street and on Arthur Avenue. This guy has spit in the face of every decent Italian in this city and in this state. And these morons who run this Columbus Day Parade invited this loser. I mean, what is going on, Noam? What has this man done to earn this respect from Italians who he craps on, from the president who he craps on? Why, because he won a mayoral race? Because a bunch of dumb, stupid blondes from Williamsburg in the Upper East Side, spoiled little brats, voted for this guy? What am I missing, Noam?
1: I don't know what you're missing. Did he accept, by the way? Do we know if
0: he's not going to accept.
1: Because it's Indigenous People's Day.
0: Somebody will beat the living daylights out of him. Has we seen him down by the San Gennaro Beast? They're celebrating 100 years. Has anybody seen Mamdani walk into Tommy and Sal Leonard's place, El Cortile? No, because some crazy Italian guy, the good old throwbacks, will beat the living daylights out of him. He ain't going anywhere near that Columbus Day Parade. But why would you even invite him? He gave the statue a finger. He left off Little Italy on Arthur Avenue off the map. What has he done to earn the Italians' respect?
1: You got to ask them. I don't know.
0: This is why today's my last day doing this. I'm going back to talk about the Giants and the Jets. Yeah, I don't need this nonsense.
2: Yeah, just come back at like 8:20.
0: What do I need it for?
1: Is there a shift open at the Fan that you could take?
0: I could take any shift I want. Are you crazy? Are you nuts?
2: No, what are you thinking?
0: Seriously?
1: I'm going to warn Craig right now that his shift is in danger.
0: Craig is probably safe, but who knows? I've had enough. I can't do it. The just crazy inconsistencies, my own party sometimes, I just don't know what to do anymore. I don't know what to do.
2: It's too much of a strain.
0: Oh, I can't. Today can't be my last day. Marco Rubio's coming on tomorrow.
2: Okay, we'll wait then.
1: So, yeah. Thursday.
0: In fact, this girl, Laura Ortiz, just texted me. First, Marco texted me, and now Laura Ortiz texted me. Oh, wait, he says today. I thought I said tomorrow.
2: All right, so today we get the case.
0: No, hold on a second now. No, hold on a second. Wait. This is big.
2: No, cancel the case.
0: Let me go to a break. I got to talk to Laura Ortiz and Marco Rubio.
2: I'm really confused about what's going on.
0: Yeah, me too. Here. I'm confused about everything.
2: I'm glad you're still sitting here now.
0: Okay.
2: I don't know what the heck would happen. Are you leaving? Are you staying?

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1: Well, heading out onto the area roadways from the Apple Bank Traffic Desk, we do have delays inbound George Washington Bridge on that upper level. A disabled vehicle off on the Jersey side, that will continue. And again, you've got, a solid 25-30 minute delay coming inbound there. You're backed up southbound on 287 and New York State Thruway coming down to the Tappan Zee Bridge. Now, part of that was because there was an accident southbound right by the parkway, and then just a lot of volume the rest of the way across. Now, traveling on Staten Island, boy, very heavy traffic this morning. No tie-ups along the way, just a lot of volume eastbound on the Staten Island Expressway. Stop-and-go traffic the whole way. Then once you get over into Brooklyn, though, it's not really all that bad, just slow from the Prospect on up to the Brooklyn Bridge. Don't forget, the President of the United States is in town today. Also, the UN General Assembly, so you can expect frozen zones, complete closures, and the like, really pretty much anytime, anywhere. 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
11: 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No big problems to tell you about through Suffolk County. No problems, Sunrise Highway. Lots of volume, Southern State, Northern State Parkway. No accidents. Now, you're going to want to stay away from New York City today. UN General Assembly really kicks in. And on the LIRR, everything's on or close to schedule. In the WLIR traffic desk, I'm Noam Layden.
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16: Friends.
17: All right, it's official. I just finished talking via text to both Marco Rubio and Laura Ortiz. And, I texted the Secretary of State at 5 o'clock this morning. He got right back to me. And he's here at the UN today, going to sign that big Greenland deal with the president. And he's going to join me at 8:30. This is a huge get, don't you think?
11: It doesn't get much bigger, yeah.
17: No.
18: Huge.
17: Huge. And again, I just texted him, and he got right back to me. So
18: he's the man.
17: That now puts us, what a show today. Joe Gruter, as he runs the RNC. He'll be live in studio coming up in a couple of minutes. We'll talk to Bo Dietl quickly today. And then the last three guests are the Secretary of State, Marco Rubio, the man who runs Homeland Security, Mark Wayne Mullen, and Mr. Five for Fighting, John Andrzejczyk. That's today. I'm not even kidding you. So we'll take a short break. And when we get back, he runs the RNC. The midterms now just 40-plus days away, and we need him. We need him like we need water. That's how bad Republicans need these midterms. I like Joe, but he screwed me over in Dallas. They should have used me. There were some great speakers, a lot of very boring speakers. And I told Laura Trump last week, if Gruters is smart, he'll send me on the road. Send me to a couple of locations out there to these different Republican strongholds or places where we need help, and I'll go. So we'll talk to the man that runs the RNC, Joe Gruters, live in studio. He's coming up next.

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1: Well, from the Apple Bank traffic desk, as you come inbound George Washington Bridge, again, that disabled over on the Jersey side, still causing delays. There's about a 25-minute, 30-minute delay coming inbound at the bridge this morning. New York State Thruway southbound up at 14A, an accident in the right lane on the Springbrook Parkway northbound at Jackson Avenue, a disabled vehicle. Then on the southbound side at Tuckahoe Road, there's a crash there as well. Eastbound 78, exit 29, an accident. Again, the right lane is out. The earlier jackknife track trailer, though, is out of the way in Bedminster. Westbound LIE at the Jericho Turnpike, you can look for a crash in the right lane. And mass transit-wise, everybody, including the subways, everybody seems to be in pretty good shape. 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
3: 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The Giants lost quarterback Jackson Dart on the opening drive, leaving them little chance against the Rams en route to a 28-6 loss on Monday Night Football, dropping them to 1-1 on the young season. Dart left the game with a left knee injury on their seventh snap. Jameis Winston went 11 of 27 for 111 yards and an interception in place of him. And Dart left the field shakily after taking that huge hit from Byron Young and Josiah Stewart, second-year quarterback, who looked great in last week's win over Dallas. Watched the second half in a tracksuit. He's believed to have suffered a sprained MCL. X-rays were negative, and Dart will undergo an MRI later today. We'll keep you updated on that status. Pass rusher Brian Burns went down with what looked like a serious left ankle injury in the fourth quarter, but he turned down a cart ride post-game, saying he felt surprisingly good. And wide receiver Malik Nabers missed time in the first half while popping his dislocated shoulder back into place, but returned to play. He'll have an X-ray today as well. Up next for the Giants, they'll host the Tennessee Titans come Sunday. On the diamond, quiet night last night, nothing going on here locally, but the Yankees will welcome in the Tampa Bay Rays for the opener of a big four-game series this afternoon. It's game one of a doubleheader, makeup from May 23rd. Carlos Rodon will start game one. Max Fried set to start game two, which will get going at 7:05 p.m. tonight. Yankees 6 games back of Tampa Bay heading

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0: And I just got the text. Texting at 5 o'clock this morning, our amazing Secretary of State, Marco Rubio, will join me coming up at about 8:30, right before Mark Wayne Mullen. It's a huge morning. And this guy right here is a big deal guy. Big deal guy, runs the RNC. I'm going to like this guy very, very much. Was in Las Vegas with this guy not that long ago in Dallas, although he shined me in Dallas. And he is the head of the RNC, the great Joe Gruters. Joseph, good morning, buddy. How are you?
1: Hey, Sid. Great to be back on. And yes, man, we had a great time in Dallas. And yeah, you should be front and center. I was telling our team, I said, if we want somebody to fire up the crowd, Sid is our guy. And so next time. 2 years from now, we're going to have a big convention. I'm going to put you front and center.
0: 2 years from now, I'll be doing sports. I can't do this anymore, Joe. I can't. I mean, every day, it's like, I don't know which direction everybody's heading. The inconsistencies, I just don't get it. I'm a pretty smart guy, not as smart as you.
1: But look at the lineup that you have even today. Marco Rubio, Mark Wayne Mullins. I mean, that's as good as it gets. I mean, you have some of the smartest guys in the country that are helping run this country, and you have them on your show. Shows you how important you are, not only to New York, but the whole country.
0: Oh, thank you. And Laura Trump will be on this program tomorrow, and she loves you. She loves you.
1: She's a superstar.
0: She's great. And Whatley is in that heavily contested race in North Carolina. They were there before you, Whatley and Laura. I know that a bunch of folks, including J.D. Vance, I think, went North Carolina just a couple of days ago trying to help out Whatley. Last I saw, he was trailing that scumbag, Roy Cooper, by about 10 points. Where are we now in that race?
1: Well, I think it's single digits, and what's happening now is MAGA came in with some of their ads over the last week, and I talked to Whatley, and I said, listen, you got to, you know, spend the resources, make yourself viable, and, you know, as people get to know Whatley, his numbers are going to improve, and so he's a machine, he has the resources, we want to be there to help him, but it's these last 43 days, you know, that's what happens when you're the party chairman. You have to sometimes make decisions. Where do you allocate resources? I told Whatley I want to go spend money in his race. I think he could win, but he has to show some signs of life here.
0: 43 more days, and we have a couple of huge, Joe, congressional races right here on

0: Long Island that can really help you guys out. You got Mike LaPetri running against Tom Suozzi. Suozzi's spending a lot of money. I see his commercials. LaPetri doing a good job as well. And then you've got Janine Driscoll. Man, I like her. She's running against Laura Gillen, who beat Anthony D'Esposito. Those are two big races on Long Island. There are others we'll get to, too, but those two on Long Island can really shift everything for the Republicans. If we can grab those, your thoughts.
1: Well, listen, I go to the county chairman there, Joe Cairo, absolute superstar. I say he's one of the best chairmen in the entire country.
0: Agreed.
1: We're so lucky to have him in that position because those two congressional seats could tilt the balance of power to the Republican side. I was out there visiting with Joe and the team and LaPetri. And basically, I said, the road to the majority starts right here in Long Island. If we could win these two seats, we win. So we are investing heavily. We think we could win. We think the fact that Blakeman's on the ballot, the fact that we have a guy like Cairo helping run the shop, the fact that we have two, Driscoll and LaPetri, are such great candidates. We think we're going to win both of those seats.
0: Now, stay out of this, but President Trump with Mamdani yesterday, that hurts Blakeman. That hurts every Republican in these midterms. So that's why I'm confused. I can't figure it out. I mean, this is a guy, Mamdani, who's in line with El Sayed. He's in line with Hassan Piker. Why the president would show this creep any respect doesn't make sense with the midterms 43 days away and his really good friend Bruce Blakeman trying to beat Kathy Hochul, who also buddies up to Mamdani in that gubernatorial race. Stay out of it, Joe. Let me do all the talking. Didn't make any sense to me, and we are in the fight for our lives coming up in 43 days. I still have to figure out what the hell President Trump is thinking. Anyway, let's get back to these races. Mike Lawler, Rockland County, up against, is it Kate Conley? This is a woman, I guess, who served in the service at some point, and she's gotten kind of nasty with Mike, and Mike is telling everybody, look at this lady. She's against data centers. She's against AI, yet she has cashed in on the AI proposal and years ago. What are your thoughts on that Rockland County race?
1: Listen, people hate hypocrisy, and that is a perfect example. But Mike Lawler is like a unicorn. It's the most amazing thing. He's in a minus seven district, and if the Republicans are going to do a little bit worse than we normally do, let's say he should be at minus seven. I mean, he should not only be not, I mean, maybe minus 10, minus 15. Wow. Mike Lawler somehow figures out a way. It's because the guy's a machine. And he started, you know, the guy is a workhorse. He goes out, he represents his constituents, and I think that they appreciate everything that he does. I'm going out to his district today to do an event, a walk event.
0: Oh, good.
1: And listen, it's all about turnout. Right now, the most important thing, we need people to turn out. We need people to go to GOP.com, join our efforts, make sure everybody is laser-focused at voting. And listen, like Lawler's, the fact that he's still in this race, we're with what that district makeup is, I mean, the guy is amazing. But listen, he's responsible for SALT. We would not have that deduction.
0: That's right.
1: New Yorkers would not have the deduction if it wasn't for Mike Lawler being in the White House, jumping up and down. I tell people that he's not the only reason why it happened, but he's a large reason why it happened.
0: No, he is. Long Island did a good job with that, too. Anthony D'Esposito and those guys. But there's a reason why President Trump refers to Lawler as Mr. Salt, because he would say he's such a pain in the ass. Oh, my God. But he got it done. He got it done. That was huge. And you're right. His district is blue, just like Bruce Blakeman. You know, Nassau County, Joe, you know this. Many more Democrats than Republicans. But Blakeman has found a way over the years in his Nassau County executive races to get the independents and get the disgruntled Democrats. That's how people like him and Lawler win, and that can still be the case in their Congress and gubernatorial races coming up this year.
1: Common sense. People want common sense. People want action, and both Blakeman and Lawler deliver that, not only for their districts, but for New York and the country.
0: Tell me about my friend. I watched my Giants lose last night. We lost Jackson Dart, and we went from a really good team to a terrible team. Jameis Winston, who was pretty good in the past, looked awful last night. But I watched a lot of those games over the years, Joe Gooders, with my friend Michelle Tafoya, interviewing coaches as they ran to the locker room at halftime. Now she's got a real legitimate shot to win her race in the state of Minnesota. How does Tafoya look?
1: Well, listen, I think she looks great. I think that's a state where we're going to have some massive pickups, not only in that race, but down ballot races. I watched that game last night. I would say you can't blame Jameis Winston because the line was like porous. They had zero time to react. That's why Dart was injured. Yeah. That's why Winston, he had 2 seconds every single play. He was running around. But listen, Tafoya is in a great position. I mean, it's a here's a state that people ignored. We have favorable matchups that we want. We are investing heavily in Minnesota because we actually think we could win some of these seats.
2: We do. Well, give me some of the races, Joe, that people aren't following that closely because they're here in New York that you think can bode well for us.
1: Well, if you look at races across the country, I always go back to like a Colorado race. Gabe Evans, he won his race by 300 votes. You would think in an off cycle that he would lose that seat, but he's going against Sky. This is what's happening all across the country. The matchups we needed to get, we have. And so you have common sense mainstream candidates versus crazy. And in Gabe Evans' case, you have a guy that he's going against a guy, Meatless Manny. He wants to get rid of, he believes he's a member of the Animal Liberation Front, which means he wants to give cows the same rights as human beings. He wants to have everybody go forage for berries. He wants to eliminate all oil and gas production in Colorado. And so these are the type of matches. But this is everywhere. But if you go look at Michigan, we have normal versus crazy. You know, Rogers versus El Sayed. Sununu, New Hampshire is a great pickup opportunity against Chris Pappas. I think we win New Hampshire. And then, listen, I think we run the table. I think you're going to see a win in Maine. I think Susan Collins, even though she doesn't agree with us 100% of the time, she's a vote for the leader. And I was talking to the president last night about some of these races. And then if you look at the congressional races, I actually think we're in better shape in the House than we are in the Senate. And the reason why is because we're down to 21 super toss-up races across the country. And then the president went and recruited in early on. A late endorsement doesn't matter as much. But if you endorse early on, if we find a candidate that could win, they get the endorsement, they get the golden ticket. Now we have the resources, we have more money, better candidates, and President Trump is our secret weapon. We're going to do 35 rallies, 100 teletown halls over the next 42 days, and we're going to absolutely crush these guys.
2: Yeah, he told me that on this show, a couple, and from Dallas. He was on the Friday show, and I was in Dallas, that he was going to do 35 states. He said, you know, you have so much energy, he said. Here's what we'll do. Maybe I'll do 30, and you'll do 5. I said, great, just tell me the 5 states. I'd be happy to help you, Mr. President, and Joe Gruters and the RNC. That's a serious offer, by the way, if you ever want me to go out to one of these rallies and get these people all fired up like Nigel Farage does. I'd be more than happy to do it. But it looks like about 35 different races, right?
1: Yeah, 35 races. Those are the super targeted races. And listen, he's proven that he could deliver these low-propensity voters. He's done it 3 times. We just need to – because what this whole race is, it's a turnout race. The Democrats have consolidated support on their side. We have some room to where we need to get our team not only committed to voting for the team, but then we need to get them to show up. And that's what our job as the party is. That's what we need everybody out there. Like I said, give us your time and treasure. Go to the local. Go join a local campaign. You know, after Butler, Pennsylvania, I tell everybody the president was saved that day so we could save not only the country, but save the world.
2: Great.
1: Everybody could play their role. If they go join a local campaign, go to GOP.com, get involved with ProtectTheVote.com. 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You know, we're facing the other side who wants to fundamentally change the way we live. There's no going back. We have to win. We need everybody to come together. We need everybody focused on making sure that we deliver these majorities for the president.
2: Final 60 seconds. One of the things that Laura Trump and Michael Whatley did was fix what was a broken system. Every Republican would say the last couple of years, why should I vote? You talk about voter turnout. It's not going to count anyway. They're going to cheat. But they did help a long way, voter integrity and fixing all that. We still feel pretty good about fairness in these races?
1: We have staffers in about 30 states. We have 180 lawsuits. We're bringing the hammer from coast to coast. 36 states we have lawsuits in. And listen, everywhere we can, we're being proactive to try to make sure we stop the Democrats who are trying to lie, cheat, and steal their way to victory. There's no doubt about it, they're trying to cheat. We have to stop him. Yes, lower Trump. Michael Whatley did a great job. We're coming in behind him. We actually have more poll watchers today and more volunteer attorneys today ready for this election cycle than we did in 2024. We're ready. Go to protectthevote.com. Join our efforts. Let's go.
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1: And GOP.com.
2: Joe Gooders, I love you. You are a great, great choice. You're doing a great job for the RNC. And we got, we're going to win with you in charge. So thank you for stopping by this morning. Good luck with Mike Lauder this afternoon, and keep up the great work.
1: Thanks, Ed.
2: Great to see you. Joe Gruder's right there. He runs the RNC, and I couldn't think of a better guy. Really terrific American wearing a very nice yellow tie. We'll take a short break. When we get back, still to come, it looks like we're going to talk to Joanne Arriola, Bo Deedle, John Andrasik, who, of course, is by for fighting. I love their songs. Mark Wayne Mullen, and how about this? Secretary of State Marco Rubio. That's just today, the Tuesday edition of Sid and Friends in the Morning.

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1: Well, from the Apple Bank traffic desk, as you come inbound George Washington Bridge, again, that disabled over on the Jersey side, still causing delays. There's about a 25-minute, 30-minute delay coming inbound at the bridge this morning. New York State Thruway southbound up at 14A, an accident in the right lane on the Springbrook Parkway northbound at Jackson Avenue, a disabled vehicle. Then on the southbound side at Tuckahoe Road, there's a crash there as well. Eastbound 78, exit 29, an accident. Again, the right lane is out. The earlier jackknife track trailer, though, is out of the way in Bedminster. Westbound LIE at the Jericho Turnpike, you can look for a crash in the right lane. And mass transit-wise, everybody, including the subways, everybody seems to be in pretty good shape. 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
5: I'm Michael Wallace. President Trump addresses world leaders at the UN General Assembly this morning. News Nation's Hannah Brandt has a preview.
6: The White House telling us the president will use his remarks to highlight the way he's confronted global issues. Among them, of course, the war in Ukraine. The president continuing to make the case it's in the world's best interest to prevent Iran from getting a nuclear weapon. We've heard that argument from the White House several times over the past 6 months of this conflict. But it really has created consequences for the whole world, especially with oil prices.
5: Trump also plans to meet with several leaders on the sidelines of the assembly, including Ukrainian President Volodymyr Zelensky, new British Prime Minister Andy Burnham, and Venezuela's acting President Dulce Rodriguez. Also at the UN today, the president is due to meet with the leaders of Greenland and Denmark to sign the deal that will allow a larger U.S. military presence on Greenland. Two new bases will be opened. President Trump met with New York City Mayor Zohra Mamdani for an hour at the mayor's Gracie Mansion yesterday. Afterward, Trump said he hopes Mamdani becomes a great mayor because the city needs one. He also defended his ban of CNN, MS Now, and Politico from the White House, saying he had an obligation to ostracize journalists who don't give him adequate credit for his accomplishments.
7: I've done great things. I've done a lot of great things. I've settled 8 wars. We have the best economic numbers for the country in the history of our country. We have $21 trillion pouring in, the biggest number ever. Any country was 3. Nobody's ever done what we've done. I never get anything positive. It's always negative, even having to do with the war. We've done so well. We have told, look, they're not going to have a nuclear weapon. Let me just put it that way. And they're not doing well. They're not doing well. In fact, I have meetings on it today. They're doing very poorly.
5: Airlines are still recovering from hundreds of flight cancellations yesterday, which were caused by a severed optic line to air traffic control in Philadelphia. The FAA is turning to a new AI system called SMART to help improve air traffic control and reduce delays. News Nation's Kristen Eskow has details.
8: The new technology comes amid a $12.5 billion initiative to modernize the nation's air traffic control system. The technology is meant to help air traffic controllers, not replace them. CEOs of the major U.S. airlines support the move. The National Air Traffic Controllers Association says it was not involved in the implementation of SMART technology, but told us in a statement, quote, NATCA believes any new technology should complement and not replace the experience, training, and professional judgment of air traffic controllers.
5: The new technology is being tested in the Washington, D.C. area. Typhoon Dawan is blamed for at least 5 deaths in Japan, where officials are warning of flooding and mudslides after more than 20 inches of rain. Hurricane Polo has intensified into a Category 4 storm off the western coast of Mexico. It could cause flooding and landslides in several Mexican states. This is the Worldwide News Network.
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5: It's 63 and cloudy on this Tuesday, September 22nd. Here's what's happening in and around New York. Flights are taking off again from Newark and a number of other northeastern airports after equipment that helps air traffic controllers guide planes went down yesterday, stranding thousands of flyers at airports across the country.
9: They've left us all on our own. We're all wandering about. We're all looking at boards. We're all watching the planes get delayed or cancelled or whatever.
10: And I've been traveling all my life. You know, from a little kid, I used to go to Europe every summer and never knew anything like this, really.
5: The FAA says a circuit blew at a Philadelphia air traffic control facility, and when the backup system went into place, the backup line had been accidentally cut at a New Jersey construction site. About 7,000 flights were delayed or canceled. Today, the airlines are trying to play catch-up. UN Gridlock Week is well underway here in New York City as world leaders move around Midtown for the UN General Assembly. Drivers say there are roadblocks all over.
11: What doesn't it do? Train delays, crowding, unnecessary blockage of certain areas, but I understand safety of our, you know, ambassadors and stuff like that. But it does bring a large crowd to the city.
5: More than 100 leaders will be discussing several issues this week, including conflicts in the Middle East and Ukraine and concerns over AI. The bromance between Mayor Mamdani and President Trump was on display at Gracie Mansion Monday as the two had an hour and a half sit down.
7: I want what's good for New York. I want what's good for the country. So if I had a choice of having him be a bad mayor or a horrible mayor, I don't want that. I want him to be a great mayor, and he certainly got potential, got great potential.
5: Mayor Mamdani asked the president for help in paying for a new housing project in Sunnyside, Queens. The two also spoke about immigration. Your forecast from the 77 WABC Weather Center. Maybe some rain this morning. Cooler this afternoon, a high of 65. The overnight low, 54. Tomorrow, a mix of clouds and sun and a high of 66. 63 and cloudy outside our Midtown studios. I'm Michael Wallace. Remember, the news never stops. 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
3: 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Giants lost quarterback Jackson Dart on the opening drive, leaving them little chance against the Rams, and are out to a 28-6 loss on Monday Night Football, dropping them to 1-1 on the young season. Dart left the game 11 plays in, on the first drive, I should say, for the Giants, and it is a left knee MR, or sprained MCL, I should say, in his knee, leaving the game. X-rays were negative, and Dart will undergo that MRI later on today. Could be a few weeks without your starting quarterback, Giants fans. And pass rusher Brian Burns went down with what looked like a serious left ankle injury as well in the fourth quarter, but he turned down a car ride postgame, saying he felt surprisingly good. And wide receiver Malik Nabers, he's set for an x-ray today as well after missing time in the first half while popping his dislocated shoulder back into place. He did return to play. Up next for the Giants, they'll host the Tennessee Titans come Sunday. No baseball last night. Yankees welcoming the Rays for the opener of a big four-game set coming up, six games back in the division. Doubleheader today and tonight. Game one, Carlos Rodon will start there, and Max Fried set to start game two, set for 7.05 p.m. first pitch tonight, 8.05 p.m. It's the Mets out in Texas against the Rangers. Sean Manaya to start the opener of a three-game set there. 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I'm Justin Ellick on 77 WABC.
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1: Well, from the Apple Bank traffic desk, if you're traveling northbound on the Garden State Parkway, bumper to bumper coming up to the BQE, an unauthorized tractor trailer, one lane, going to be out of service as you travel inbound on the Grand Central, and you're backed up through LaGuardia Airport. Northbound on the drive in the 150s, there is a crash there, causing delays on actually in both directions. And then the usual stuff as you get further south. New York State Thruway at 14A, an accident in the right lane has been cleared. Springbrook up at Jackson Avenue, that one also should be out of the way. Now, if you're heading inbound on the LIE or westbound at Jericho Turnpike out in Nassau County, an accident again. The right lane is out. A long delay northbound on the Garden State Parkway coming up to exits 89 and 90. There were a couple of earlier problems on the northbound side, and you're backed up almost all the way back to exit 77. And then eastbound now on 78 coming into exit 54. This would be in the local lanes. You've got a collision there, that being cleared. Mass transit-wise, everybody pretty much on or close, and alternate side is in effect. 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I'm Joe Nolan with traffic on Talk Radio 77 WABC.
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1: 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On this Tuesday, I'm thinking Donald Trump's decision to ban some media outlets from the White House is a split decision. The president has Deep Six, CNN, MS Now, and Politico from covering him on federal property. Those agencies joined the Associated Press, which was banished last year. That case is still being litigated in a First Amendment situation. Here's some perspective. President Trump knows the fix is in. A few days ago, the Census Bureau released data saying the median household income in the USA is at a record high and poverty is at its lowest level since the census began tracking it. Pretty good story, right? CNN did not do a segment on it, nor did Politico or MS. Total blackout. The Founding Fathers wanted freedom of information, a very necessary situation, in order to have a responsible electorate. But today the media is aligned with the Democratic Party, generally speaking. Is a free press that openly works for political movements protected by the First Amendment? Apparently so. The Supreme Court will have to decide the access question, but I can't see it altering press tradition. We are dealing with a massive media corruption situation, and everybody should understand this. But it's protected. 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That is the Morning O'Reilly Update. More analysis later on.
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8:40 on your Tuesday morning back here on Sid and Friends for the morning. I spent the first hour bitching about President Trump, who may be listening right now. I don't know. He speaks in about 2 hours at the UN, and he knows how much I love him. There's nobody in the world. Let me make this very clear for all you losers out there, you websites that love to repeat what I say on the air but never do it accurately. There's nobody in the world I want in that chair more than Trump. I was just in his office on Thursday. I love him. But I cannot figure out this relationship. He's not playing chess. There's no long game. There's something else going on here with him and this disgusting mayor, this America-hating, Jew-hating, Italian-hating, Irish-hating, German-hating, cop-hating, piece-of-garbage mayor. It doesn't make any sense. It doesn't make any sense. So I spent the first hour bitching that Trump would meet with this lowlife at Gracie Mansion, of all days, mind you, on Yom Kippur. And Trump, his daughter is Jewish. He loves Jared, his son-in-law. He's Jewish. He's got Jewish grandchildren. And the holiest day of our year, I wasn't even here yesterday. I didn't even start posting anything on social media till almost breakfast time. But I couldn't control myself. That's the day you meet with this guy? And I know, listen, President Trump, I know you want the best for New York. That's honorable. I live here. Okay, you don't even live. You got business interests here. I get it. That means a lot to you and Eric and the guys. I get it. But you don't live here. You spend your time between Washington, D.C. and West Palm Beach for the most part. Mar-a-Lago for the most part. I live here. My children are here. My wife is here. I need New York to be good, but it's not. What do you mean he's on his way to being a great mayor? He hasn't done one good thing yet. Not one. It's not safer here. This guy decided not to add cops. He defunded the police and whacked 600 cops after midnight the morning of the budget. You can't be okay with that, President Trump. You're out there making all these cities safer. Memphis, Washington, D.C., you can pick Chicago and New York. He's making us less safe. He calls your administration evil. Okay? He doesn't disagree with you. He calls you evil for the work that ICE and Tom Homan is doing to make sure we're all safe. I'm not even getting to the Jews yet. He's taxing people up the ass. Ask your buddy, President Trump, Ken Griffin, how living in New York has gone under this mayor. I mean, come on, man. You can't just say that stuff because you like him, he likes you, you're at the podium, you're at Gracie Mansion. You can't do that. He's really ruining a lot of lives here. People are running out of this state by the second. And the truth is, you'd be doing a much better job with him if you were critical. Don't tell the guy he could be great. He hasn't shown any potential to be great. None. Zero. If anything, he has shown that he may be the greatest divider, that includes Bill de Blasio, in the history of this office. So what happened yesterday was sad. I mean, I don't love him. I love Trump. My favorite president ever. Great person. I know him personally. You guys don't, many of you. Most of you. I do. But I gotta find out at some point what is really behind this unholy relationship between a great president and a terrorist mayor. I gotta find out because there is nothing logical. Don't tell me, well, he wants to make New York better, so I'll be friends with a terrible person. And I know he talks to Putin, terrible person. I know he talks to Kim Jong-un, terrible person. I know he talks to Xi, not a very good person. I know he does all that. I know he does. But this is different. These are not world leaders. This is New York City. This is our city. He's a Queens boy. I'm a Brooklyn boy. He's destroying it. People are scared to death to be in this city. You can't compliment this guy. If anything, you come to Gracie Mansion and go,
Mr. Mayor, I got to be honest. I don't like what I'm seeing. I'm here to support you today. I'm here to help you today. But you got to get a lot better a lot quicker. That would have been fine. Things need to get better a lot faster here. Or you're not going to see a penny of federal money. Not, he could be great. He's great. I love him. This is fantastic. We're going to build homes in Queens. Come on. Come on, President Trump. You're better than that. I know you are. I love you. You're better than that. So what I saw yesterday was really alarming and disturbing. It wasn't just, he's playing chess. He's gonna figure it out. No. Somebody needs to put this mayor in their place. It can't be me every day. It can't be me. I know Bo Dietl chips in. I know Michael Rappaport chips in. I know Vicky Palladino chips in. I know Scott Lobato chips in. Can't be any of us. It's got to come from you, Mr. President. You got to be the guy. You got to be the guy to say, hey, enough already. Communism doesn't work. Cutting the police doesn't work. Making lives less safe for kids. This guy's okay with junkies getting drugs and shooting up in the streets. This guy, when a cop gets into a fight with a bad guy, and both the cop and the bad guy are in the hospital, guess who Mamdani goes to visit? The bad guy, not the cop. What are you talking about? He has potential to be great. He's a piece of garbage. He hates America. He hates cops. He hates all the things, President Trump, that you love. It's enough already. It's not cute anymore. It's not okay. There's a way to help make this city better without complimenting this creep. And I can't do it anymore. I can't just say it's okay because I love you. I can't. So if you're going to get mad at me because this will get back to you, I guess I got to live through that. What do you want me to tell you? Like I said, I want you in that seat every day. I wish you weren't leaving in 2 years. I wish you could actually change the Constitution and remain our president. I really do. But what happened yesterday was a disgrace. A disgrace. Marco Rubio right now is on Fox and Friends, but I got him. All it took was a 5 a.m. text, and the Secretary of State, who many people would love to see be the next president of the United States, will join me coming up at 8:35. Bo Dietl, Marco Rubio, Mark Wayne Mullen, and Mr. Fight for Fighting John Andrasik, all still a coming.

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3: From the Apple Bank Traffic Desk, again, as you begin to travel out onto the inbound side of the Grand Central Parkway, coming in to LaGuardia Airport. Now, again, you have big delays here, and again, part of the problem is an unauthorized tractor-trailer. Now, this one is just as you get to the west part of the airport there, pretty much right at the end of the runway. It looks like, though, it has now been cleared, so all lanes have been reopened, but bumper-to-bumper traffic goes back now to the Northern Boulevard interchange. Now, if you're traveling out onto the inbound side of the Grand Central Parkway further back, there are delays coming away from the Cross Allen right into the Kew Gardens interchange. Stop and go the whole way on the LIE this morning. Belt Parkway, a lot of slow traffic through Kennedy Airport, then again around Flatbush Avenue. If you're heading northbound on the New Jersey Turnpike, a lot of stop-and-go traffic from north of 13 up really all the way up the Eastern Spur and Western Spur, for that matter, right on up to Route 3. A lot of heavy traffic on the parkway once you get north of the Raritan River. Then further on back, there are delays getting up between exits 89 and 90. There was an earlier accident, a couple of earlier accidents there, and Mass Transit looks to be in pretty good shape. 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
4: I like the way the LIE looks at this hour. No big problems to tell you about through Suffolk County. No problem, Sunrise Highway. Lots of volume, Southern State, Northern State Parkway. No accidents. Now, you're going to want to stay away from New York City today. UN General Assembly really kicks in. And on the LIRR, everything's on or close to schedule. In the WLIR traffic desk, I'm Noam Layden.
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2: Everybody loves Bo Dietl. Joe Gooders is like, you know, he's on my committee. He's got a place in Sarasota, Florida, like I've got. And then I've got Mark Wayne Mullen coming up after Marco Rubio this morning. And I spent some time with Mark Wayne at the White House last week. I brought up Bo Dietl. He loves him, too. Everybody loves Bo, but nobody loves Bo as much as I do. Good morning, Chad. I love Bo Dietl. Great cop, great New Yorker, and does a tremendous job on this show every Tuesday. Bo, what a lineup. You, Marco Rubio, Mark Wayne Mullen. How about that for a threesome coming up on this Tuesday morning?
6: Well, I really want to thank you, Sid, for including me. And, you know, I'm with heavy heart this morning, very heavy heart. I just don't understand what my love for my president. I love this guy like you, what he does. And sometimes he goes a little bit off the rails. I don't know what the hell he was doing with this scumbag Mondomi mayor. Let me get into some issues. I got some really important stuff. Remember last week I told you about in Brooklyn, you know the area, St. John's Church was founded in 1834. It's called the Church of the Generals. I'm getting calls from veterans saying, please help us. All of a sudden, what they're doing right now is they've taken it over. They're building. They're going to raise the church, take it down. A church that's been there since 1834. Many of our generals there, 99th Street and Fort Hamilton Parkways, and then this council member, Justin Brennan, is the one behind, gave $6 million to the Islamic Society. Now they're talking about they have events there, but they're only Muslim events. None of the community board residents get invited. It's all Muslims. They park cars. They do the chanting. Also, the other night, this past weekend, did you know, with the support of our scumbag mayor, communist, Muslim, whatever the hell he is, they shut down streets on Times Square. The cops were ordered to let them shut down the streets, throw their rugs out there and pray. Why don't you go to your mosque and pray? Don't pray on my streets. Don't shut my streets down, you punks. This is what we're getting right now. Then we get. I hear this about the Columbus Day Parade. I can't believe. Where's Angelo Vivolo?
2: Well, no. Angelo Vivolo is fighting. In fact, Angelo Vivolo sent out a big press release, which is titled "A Time to March and a Time to Refrain from Marching." He sent it to me. I'll read it later. But Angelo Vivolo made it very, very clear that he does not believe Mamdani should be at the Columbus Day Parade. He quoted, like I did, Mamdani giving the Columbus statue the finger. Talked about, of course, leaving Little Italy and Arthur Avenue off of the immigrant enclave map. So let me make it very, very clear. This is not Vivolo's decision. Right, he's not the organizer of the parade. Angelo Vivolo is very, very upset about this. But he's the president, Bo, of the Columbus Heritage Coalition. He does not organize this parade. He is very upset.
6: I got a call from Johnny Church, the retired fire captain.
2: He was on the show last week.
6: I know. And I'm going to tell you something. He said, Bo, I got a big, beautiful convertible. You and Sid are invited. The three of us will ride down here, and we'll do a Mondomi number. And that's what I'll say. So keep that in the back of your head. We can always do that. We can use this. We can utilize this to stick the finger back up to Mondami, like he did to the Columbus Day statue. You know, you got to understand something. This guy right now, he became the mayor. He put all these losers around him. None of them had jobs. All their job was that they were communist people. They call this other, what do you call it, Democratic, whatever the hell they call it. It's all bullcrap. All it is a surface thing to bring in communism, and that's what's happened. Right now, some of the things that this Mondami, here's his report card. I got a couple of things that I want to run right by you. All of a sudden, his report card comes out that he wanted to fill the news media. The news media is the biggest problem. The same thing against the president. So what they do is Mayor Mondami has all his newspaper people sucking up to him with a smile. He's out there filling potholes. Then all of a sudden he says about $4 million. $4 million he's paying for 11 bathrooms to take a dump. $235,000, but he can't hire cops. But he's putting bathrooms in there, and the media eats it up. All of a sudden, here's some numbers, people. You want to listen to your scumbag mayor? ambulance responses to life-threatening emergencies is now over 13 minutes. Police response to all crimes is over 15 minutes, 21 seconds. And I tell you right now, Snaggletooth Hokel there was talking about putting new cops on the subway. If she don't give this piece of garbage money, we get no new cops. And that's exactly what's going on right now. And then here's a little bit more about it. What happened to the $4.5 billion to nonprofits? You know what these nonprofits are? These are nonprofits that get money from this city. You know what they do? They deliver the votes. They pull the votes out for the Democratic Socialists of America. 5,000 people were counted living on the streets now. What happened? It's an 11% increase. What happened to the $1 billion on this safety agency? They take the money, all these nonprofits, and they piss it away. And we can see it with Medicare, with what's going on with all the fraud there. Oh, free child care. But I tell you what, here's the report card, Mundumbi. Only 2,000 that has. There's over 500,000 kids under 5 years old. How are you going to pay for that? Smiley face, jerk off. And then there's no free buses. What happened to that promise, you jerk off? And then all of a sudden, his budget. I'm going to tell you something. The CBC, this is the ones, the financial ones. All he talks about is if you don't get money from the state, New York City's bankrupt. Maybe you better talk to the president and borrow some money from the federal government. Affordable housing. All I can tell you is the cost that Mondami brings out there is 68% more than private child care. So in other words, you can have a kid in private child care. It's only $26,000. But yet in New York City, 68.5% more for the city taking care of. You know why? It's $43,800 per student instead of spending $26,000 per student. Why? Because people are making money on it, just like your scumbag friend there, Eric Adams, with the Banks brothers and Pearson, and trying to shake me down to do security for shelters and kick back money. Nobody wants to talk about it. And the president gave this scumbag Eric Adams a pardon. Why? I want to know. I'm still asking. Where is the $7 billion with these contracts? No bid contracts. And you know what? I know something. There's still plenty of non-bid contracts. Then Mondami with his rent freeze. Did you know he appointed 6 of the 9 board members, and they voted 7-1 to freeze the rent? So he's got his people in there against the rent board. They're the ones that are voting. And then all of a sudden, oh, with the cops. This is my real sore spot. Luis Alberto Castillo killed this guy who had autism. And you know who the scumbag calls up? Mondami calls the family up. Not Ron Marti's family, who was autistic. He called this scumbag because he was killed by Castillo. And he's worried about him. And how about that cop that I talked about? He's still on Rikers Island for using a headlock. The guy didn't die. The scumbag judge in the Bronx gave him no bail. But yet they're letting every shooter, every attempted murder out. The cops are the targets. I talked to cops yesterday on Fifth Avenue. They said, Bo, would you mind taking a picture of me? I said, I am so honored that you even know who I am. I tell you right now, I feel for these cops. Because any cop out there who wants to do their job is going to get in trouble. And you know what? They got no one behind it. We got good union leaders, but they can only go so far. Mondami hates cops. City Council hates cops. These people are scumbags, and the mayor's the least coming. Please, Mr. President, stay away from that smiley piece of garbage. I saw him outside the Oval Office a couple of months ago, and I put my finger in his face. I said, stop effing with the cops, you smiley face punk. You know what he did? He just smiled. Then he saw me at the 25th anniversary for 9/11. You know what he did? He wasn't smiling anymore because he knows I am his worst friggin' nightmare.
2: And there it is, folks. That's why everybody loves Bo Dietl on a Tuesday. Emotional, correct, on the money, and New York-centric and beautiful. Thank you, Bo. This is why they all love you. Everybody that comes on this show, somehow or another, ends up meeting or knows Bo Dietl. And like us, they love him. Excellent start to this show. We have the head of the RNC, Joe Gruter, in studio early this morning as he gets set with President Trump to hit about 35 different cities and states in their effort to win the midterms. Then you get the great Bo Deedle. Still a come on this Tuesday edition. Happens to be Mr. Five for Fighting. We played their songs on this show all the time. Great American John Andrasik. Bo's boss at Homeland Security, Mark Wayne Mullen. He makes his debut on the program and coming up in about 25 minutes. Fresh off his appearance moments ago on Fox and Friends, the Secretary of State. And for many people, the 2028 presidential hopeful, my good buddy out of Florida, Marco Rubio. All that still to come. Rubio coming up in about 25 minutes.

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1: From the Apple Bank Traffic Desk, again, as you begin to travel out onto the inbound side of the Grand Central Parkway, coming in to LaGuardia Airport. Now, again, you have big delays here, and again, part of the problem is an unauthorized tractor-trailer. Now, this one is just as you get to the west part of the airport there, pretty much right at the end of the runway. It looks like, though, it has now been cleared, so all lanes have been reopened, but bumper-to-bumper traffic goes back now to the Northern Boulevard interchange. Now, if you're traveling out onto the inbound side of the Grand Central Parkway further back, there are delays coming away from the Cross Island right into the Kew Gardens interchange. Stop and go the whole way on the LIE this morning. Belt Parkway, a lot of slow traffic through Kennedy Airport, then again around Flatbush Avenue. If you're heading northbound on the New Jersey Turnpike, a lot of stop and go traffic from north of 13 up, really all the way up the Eastern Spur and Western Spur for that matter, right on up to Route 3. A lot of heavy traffic on the parkway once you get north of the river. Then further on back, there are delays getting up between exits 89 and 90. There was an earlier accident, a couple of earlier accidents there, and Mass Transit looks to be in pretty good shape. 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I'm Joe Nolan with traffic on Talk Radio 77 WABC.
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2: Good morning, I'm John Terrett. Stocks got a tech lift yesterday as oil fell below $100 a barrel, and the markets closed just off their highs for the session. The Dow closed above 52,000, by the way. The big story of yesterday, though, California reaching a settlement that clears the way for Paramount Skydance's $110 billion merger with Warner Discovery at last, after a legal challenge from 12 states. It is the tie-up that could reshape the way Hollywood works. Paramount stock was up earlier in the day, but it fell towards the end of the session. Warner Discovery was up about 11%. Stock in the New York-based professional services company Accenture gained between 2 and 3% yesterday on a new safety partnership with Anthropic. Accenture staff are to be embedded in Anthropic, the AI-based California maker in charge of Claude, that rather rogue bot that keeps going off and doing things that nobody asks it to. And they're going to keep an eye on AI development. Did anybody say spying? Hewlett-Packard was one of the worst performers yesterday on the S&P 500, down about 5% after forecasting an industry-wide slump in PC sales next year. As for today, President Trump addresses the UN General Assembly. He'll start between about 9:30 and 10. And for all sorts of reasons, Wall Street will be paying close attention. With business, I'm John Terrett.
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2: 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The rededicated firefighter plaza now features 56 Nassau County firefighters who died on 9/11.

0: year. This was kind of sad. This guy was a very talented guy. He sang this big-time hit, Barely Breathing, back in the 90s, and actually won an, he won a Tony Award.
1: I'm just seeing that.
0: For work he did on Broadway, yes.
1: With Leah Michelle.
0: That's correct. Leah Michelle, who was in that great show, Glee.
1: Yep, and she is very distraught, obviously.
0: Yeah, she's upset. She's a talented girl from Tenafly, New Jersey. Anyway,
1: he
0: died on Friday.
1: And young.
0: 56, I believe.
1: Right.
0: Yeah, 3 years younger than me.
1: It's really, everything's crazy.
0: I know. Yeah. Duncan Sheik. And
1: cardiac arrest.
0: He died of a heart attack. And what's funny about this guy is, so Danielle and I are living in Florida, my beautiful wife, and we lived in Boca Raton, so we were about 30 minutes south of the amphitheater in West Palm Beach, where they had a lot of great live shows, a lot of country music, a lot of country music. And he performed, and that song was so big, Barely Breathing, and we liked it. So we actually went. How about that? We could actually boast that in the 90s, we saw Duncan Sheik in concert.
1: Crazy.
0: I know. Wow. Anyway, we were sad that he died on Friday, so rest in peace, Duncan Sheik. All right, we've had two great guests on already, RNC Chair Joe Gruters and Bo Dietl. Still to come, talking about great musicians. If you like Viper Fighting, we'll play Superman when we get back. John Andrasik will join us. We'll also talk to the man who runs Homeland Security, the head, Mark Wayne Mullen, took over for Kristi Noem. And the big one coming up in about 15 minutes, our Secretary of State, maybe our next president, who knows? One of my all-time favorites, I love this guy, Marco Rubio. All that still to come on the Tuesday edition of Sittin' Friends in the Morning.

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1: From the Apple Bank Traffic Desk, again, as you begin to travel out onto the inbound side of the Grand Central Parkway, coming in to LaGuardia Airport. Now, again, you have big delays here, and again, part of the problem is an unauthorized tractor-trailer. Now, this one is just as you get to the west part of the airport there, pretty much right at the end of the runway. It looks like, though, it has now been cleared, so all lanes have been reopened, but bumper-to-bumper traffic goes back now to the Northern Boulevard interchange. Now, if you're traveling out onto the inbound side of the Grand Central Parkway further back, there are delays coming away from the Cross Island right into the Kew Gardens interchange. Stop and go the whole way on the LIE this morning. Belt Parkway, a lot of slow traffic through Kennedy Airport, then again around Flatbush Avenue. If you're heading northbound on the New Jersey Turnpike, a lot of stop and go traffic from north of 13 up, really all the way up the Eastern Spur and Western Spur for that matter, right on up to Route 3. A lot of heavy traffic on the parkway once you get north of the river. Then further on back, there are delays getting up between exits 89 and 90. There was an earlier accident, a couple of earlier accidents there, and Mass Transit looks to be in pretty

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6: I'm Michael Wallace. President Trump heads to the UN today. He'll deliver his address to the General Assembly and meet with a long list of world leaders.
7: The president is expected to focus on the wars in Iran and Ukraine. His schedule also includes meetings on the sidelines of the summit with several other world leaders. But before turning to the world stage, Trump made an unusual stop last night at Gracie Mansion to meet with New York Mayor Zohran Mamdani.
8: I certainly hope he will be a great mayor. You have to understand, I want what's good for New York. I want what's good for the country.
7: Mamdani says the two still have sharp policy differences, but he's willing to work with anyone who can deliver relief for New Yorkers. Stacey Lynn, Worldwide News Network, Washington.
6: Secretary of State Marco Rubio told NBC's Today Show this morning that the U.S. is open to speaking with the Iranian delegation at the UN this week, but no meeting has been scheduled. He reiterated Iran can never have a nuclear weapon. The U.S. is turning up the heat on Iran with more economic sanctions. Treasury Secretary Scott Bessent told CNBC all Iranian airlines will be shut down Wednesday. When the planes land, they will not be provided with fuel. He says Treasury also has other actions planned.
9: We got five new authorities about a month ago that we've implemented against the Iranian regime, including on aviation, maritime, crypto, gold.
6: Treasury Department's also sanctioning several international banks that are still doing business with Iran. Britain has agreed to have its Royal Air Force conduct air-to-air refueling of Saudi planes as the Saudis fend off attacks by Iran-backed Houthi rebels. President Trump has said the U.S. will not get involved in the Saudi strikes. The Venezuelan national who was shot by an ICE officer in Austin, Texas Sunday claims he was sideswiped by an unmarked car before he was shot. Homeland Security says Wilbur Rafael Garces Perez was shot during a traffic stop. His attorney is Kate Lincoln Goldfinch.
10: ICE issues these vague statements implying that someone else is at fault. We've seen this happen so many times at this point with Rene Good and Alice Preddy and Lorenzo Salgado Araujo, and now with Wilbur.
6: She's demanding ICE no longer conduct traffic stops and that its officers wear body cameras at all times. DHS says Garces Perez is in the country illegally and is in federal custody pending his removal from the U.S. In western Turkey, Police have arrested a 15-year-old boy who opened fire outside his high school, wounding 11 classmates, two of them critically. Police also arrested the boy's parents and his grandfather, who owned the gun used in the attack. It was Turkey's third school shooting this year. Saudi Arabia has restarted its east-west oil pipeline, which was damaged by Houthi drone attacks last week. The pipeline is pumping at a low rate, but officials hope to resume oil exports from the Red Sea port of Yanbu later today. Dow futures are up 161. This is the Worldwide News Network.
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6: It's 58 and cloudy on this Tuesday, September 22nd. Here's what's happening in and around New York. The NYPD is looking for the man behind the wheel of a Lamborghini who slammed into and killed a 68-year-old man in the Bronx Monday and kept driving on. Neighbors want to know who he is.
12: You're speeding, first of all. Second of all, you hit a person. You could see you're hitting a person. At least stop and see if they're all right, or call 911 or something.
6: The victim was a doorman who was set to retire soon. It took place near East Tremont and Park Avenue. Police say the Lamborghini they're looking for is missing a front fender. Newark Airport, along with Philadelphia International, are playing catch-up this morning after an equipment failure led to huge flight disruptions at both airports yesterday. There are long lines of stranded travelers hoping to get up in the air today.
13: Never thought I'd spend the day in an airport and just turn around and come back home. That's a first.
6: The FAA says a primary line failed and then a backup fiber optic cable in New Jersey was cut, apparently by an NJ Transit construction crew, by accident. If you're in a car, you definitely want to stay away from Midtown today, as leaders from around the world make their way to the UN for the annual UN General Assembly, which means road closures randomly. New Yorkers say they know the drill.
14: Everybody has such a level of privilege that they think they own the streets when they come here for 5 minutes, and the rest of us have to carry on.
15: You know, more traffic, police in the corners. Everybody's coming early to make their deliveries, so they beat all the, congestion, but it's not happening.
6: President Trump is set to address the assembly this morning. Your forecast from the 77 WABC Weather Center. Some showers this morning, cloudy and cooler this afternoon, the high 65. Cloudy overnight, a low 54. Partly sunny tomorrow, a high 66. 58 and cloudy outside our Midtown studios. I'm Michael Wallace. 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
0: Well, from the Apple Bank traffic desk, as you travel out onto the drive southbound, we're slow from the 140s down to 110th Street, then from the 90s down into the 20s. The West Side Highway is slow from the George Washington Bridge down into the 70s. Now, if you're heading out onto the New York State Thruway southbound, a pretty good delay now coming down to the Tappan Zee Bridge. Right at exit 12, there was a disabled in the center lane. And then northbound on the Garden State Parkway in Ocean County, you're stop and go pretty much exit 74 all the way up through exit 91, an earlier accident. That had actually two earlier accidents. They've been clear, but still a lot of leftover traffic from that. Southbound Route 21 at Passaic Street, an accident that's in the right lane. Now, the subways, both ways on the number one trains, they're bypassing the World Trade Center. Also delays on the B, the E, and the Q. You can expect complete closures, frozen zones all day long, but particularly this morning. Presidents in town, also, of course, the UN General Assembly. Jersey Transit, the 924 out of Trenton, 826 out of Trenton. Both of those trains have been canceled. An alternate side is in effect. 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I'm Joe Nolan with traffic on Talk Radio 77 WABC.
1: Thank you, Joseph. I'm Sid Rosenberg, filling in for Justin Ellick, doing sports. Sports brought to you by my dear friend Pete Morgan and the fine folks at Peerless Boilers. It's starting to get cold out there, folks. Remember, Peerless Boilers, they are the world's best boilers. A mash unit for the football giants last night. Man, was it ugly. Very first offensive series. Jackson Dart goes down, grabs his knee, crunched in between a Ram would-be tackler and his own offensive lineman. It is a knee injury. Thank God it's nothing too bad. Looks like just an MCL sprain, but that's good enough to shelf Jackson Dart from anywhere to 2 to 4 weeks. Jameis Winston came in, the backup quarterback, and the Giants were dreadful the rest of the night. More injuries. Malik Nabers came in and out. Brian Burns, he suffered what looks like a pretty serious injury. Andrew Thomas had to leave the game. And in the end, the Giants got blown out by the Rams 28-6. Giants now find themselves at 1-1. The Giants are back home next week hosting the 0-2 Tennessee Titans. You know what that means? Offensive coordinator and former Giant coach Brian Daboll for Tennessee will be in the building. The Jets, they suffered a really horrible loss to the Packers on Sunday. Aaron Glenn getting the blame, and deservedly so. They're 1-1. They're in Detroit for the Lions coming up on Sunday. The Lions are also 1-1. Last week, believe it or not, of the Major League Baseball season. That's right, folks. It's over. The Mets are off today. They begin their last week in Texas against the Rangers tomorrow. As for the Yanks, big four-game set starting in the Bronx today against Tampa Bay, but not that big. Four games head-to-head against Tampa Bay. The problem is the Yankees find themselves six back. So if they sweep Tampa Bay, they'd enter the weekend action still two back with three to play. That is sports brought to you by Pete Morgan and Peerless Boilers. 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

Great song here, Superman by Pfeiffer Fighting, and of course the voice for Pfeiffer Fighting is a great American patriot, really terrific guy. His name is John Andrasik. He's been on this show once before. He'll join us again coming up this morning at 9:30. That is a huge honor. Again, this guy, great patriot, loves the United States, loves President Trump, loves Israel. He's actually remade a few of his songs to honor the victims of October the 7th. John Andrasik, Fight for Fighting, back on this show at 9:35 this morning after the man who's in charge of Homeland Security, Mark Wayne Mullen. And Mark Wayne Mullen will follow our amazing Secretary of State, a man that most people I speak to would love to see as the next president when President Trump is done in 2028, making his second visit to Sit and Friends in the Morning. Secretary of State Marco Rubio, he's coming up next.

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2: From the Apple Bank Traffic Desk, as you begin to travel out onto the Garden State Parkway, you've got a big, long line of traffic coming away from exit 74 all the way up to exit 91. So that's more than 10 miles. Now, it isn't that jammed in bumper-to-bumper stuff, but it is very, very slow. The reason for this, there were two separate accidents, one at 89, another one at 91. Now, they should both about be out of the way by now, but still, you've got that. Now, we also are going to be looking at a busy day coming inbound on the Grand Central Parkway. Now, earlier on, we were telling you about those delays as you traveled inbound through LaGuardia Airport, and again, because of an earlier tractor trailer, which, of course, doesn't belong on the Grand Central Parkway, but it looks like they got him out of the way. But still, you've got slow traffic coming inbound on the GCP right through LaGuardia Airport. And even further on back, you're slow coming away from the Clearview into the Kew Gardens Interchange. Getting a little better on the LIE, but still Lake Success all the way into Queens Boulevard, but it isn't that slammed-in stuff anymore. If you're inbound on the Gowanus BQE pretty much the whole way, actually, your delays begin over on Staten Island at 440 all the way on up to the Brooklyn Bridge stop-and-go traffic. The whole way, and then if you're getting on the Belt Parkway on the eastbound side, you're slow through Bay 8th Street. But then the rest of the way out to Kennedy Airport, heading eastbound, you're all right. Westbound, a lot of heavy traffic through Kennedy, and then getting down into Flatbush Avenue. And Mass Transit is in pretty good shape at this point. 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
8: Taylor Swift is about to become the most awarded artist in VMA history.
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10: 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Swift is currently tied with Beyonce, with each music queen holding 30 awards. Swift will receive the inaugural Artist Director honors on Sunday's MTV Video Music Awards, adding up to 31 total. Madonna leads with 11 nominations going into the awards show. Swift is in second with 9. Eminem is the male artist holding the most VMAs with 15 under his belt. Gloria Chapa, Worldwide News Network.
8: Police in Poland have arrested a man they say was linked to neo-Nazi groups that were plotting attacks on a school and a mosque. Two 16-year-olds the man had been in contact with had already been detained by authorities. Michael Wablish, Worldwide News Network, New York.
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0: Boy. 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

0: Oh, here he goes again. This is Whitesnake, and Luke tells me the lead singer of this band, is it David Coverdale or something?
1: Cover Version.
0: That's what Robert Plant calls him, right?
1: Coverdale.
0: Yeah.
1: He's 75.
0: 75. Everybody's getting old. We're all getting old. Whitesnake, this song. This was the song, what's her name, was on the roof of the car in the video.
1: That's it, very good.
0: The one who was with O.J. Simpson and Chuck Finley. What was her name again?
1: Tawny
0: Kitaen, that's good. Right. All right, look, my next guest is one of my favorite people in the world. I mean that. I love President Trump, you know that. I was just with Trump on Thursday. I love him. I'm furious over his meeting with Mamdani yesterday, and I've told him that I hate Mamdani. I don't hide that from the president, but I still love him. But this guy, I'm not mad about anything. Secretary of State and the best ever at that position, my friend Marco Rubio. We date back 16 years ago when Marco beat Kendrick Meeks and Charlie Crist to become a senator down in Florida. Still friendly 16 years later, the great Secretary of State, Marco Rubio. Mr. Secretary, good morning, pal. How are you?
2: I'm good. Glad to be with you on the radio again.
0: So happy to have you, too. And I got to tell you, with all the issues in the world today, Marco, what are you going to do to fix what I saw the first 2 weeks against the Raiders and the 49ers?
2: Well, I think they're tanking them. Look, if you look at that team, like the majority of their salary cap is tied into players that aren't even on the roster. So they're going to have to go into the valley before they can get to the mountaintop there. It's going to be a rough year.
0: It looks that way. Talking about, of course, Mr. Rubio's beloved Miami Dolphins. They look rough. But listen, football is not the main story today. The main story is something you deserve congratulations for. You and President Trump, you guys this morning at the United Nations will sign an agreement with the leaders of Greenland and Denmark. How about this? President Trump talked about this for months, the deal with Greenland. Now you guys have made it happen, and I think it's a permanent deal. Isn't that right?
2: It is. And remember, look, from the very beginning, what the president's been saying, he's actually started talking about this in his first term, is Greenland is important for us from a point of view of national security. Like, we can never afford to wake up one day in a world where the Chinese have bases there, or the Russians, anybody, you know? And so for us, that's very critical, and it's a very vulnerable place because it's a huge piece of land, it's a huge territory, and not a big population and so forth. And so this deal does that. I mean, it basically is a permanent deal. It allows us to put as many military bases as we need in order to defend everything. It creates an investment screening process so that before any company can go in there and invest, they have to be screened by us and by Denmark to make sure that they're not linked to the Chinese or any non-NATO enemy country kind of thing, adversary. And it's a great deal. It's phenomenal. Never would have happened without the president making it a priority. And we'll sign it today, and, you know, it's one of those rare moments in which everybody's happy. It's a great deal for Denmark, great deal for Greenland, and obviously great deal for the security of the United States.
0: And right off the bat, we've got two bases. Is that right, Marco? We're going to put there two?
2: Well, we're working through that, and we'll work with them, too, on it, but at least two. You know, we have one that we had years ago that could be restarted. We have another one that could be built up. And then a lot of this is going to depend on missile defense. I mean, if you look at where, if missiles were ever launched at the U.S., you know, they would come over the Arctic Circle and over the Arctic region, and having that presence there would be the first line of defense against that. So we'll let the experts at the Department of War sort of figure out what we need to have there. But the fact that we have the opportunity to do it, this is now an option for us forever, permanent, is phenomenal. It's a great, great achievement. And unfortunately, you know, we'll not get the coverage it deserves from the mainstream media. But I think generations of American leaders and people will be very grateful that this deal was made today.
0: Of course. In fact, nothing will get the coverage from the mainstream media because as far as we're concerned, they don't exist. They're not invited to the party. But for a while there, Mr. Secretary, it seemed like the people in Greenland weren't thrilled about this deal, but clearly they've come along, yes?
2: Yeah, I mean, look, the deal is a good deal for them, right? And look, there's an issue there beyond just the United States. There is a movement in Greenland that wants the option to one day become independent. And this deal stands whether they go independent or not. So it's not just with us. There's a rub there with regards to Denmark as well, which made things a little bit more complicated because it's not the people that hate America. They simply want the option to one day become an independent country if they so choose to do that. That'll be up to them. But whether that happens or not, this deal covers it. In essence, it'll still be a deal, and that's why making Greenland a part of the deal was important as well. They signed on to it as well.
0: Love it. All right, Mr. Secretary of State, let's get to Iran. It's still out there. It's still kind of happening. I know the president now has said he is willing to meet with the Iranian president, which is a very, very big deal. So where are we exactly in that conflict, and do you think that meeting between Trump and their president will actually happen?
2: Well, what the president said is he's willing to meet with anybody. I mean, he will, because he thinks talking and engaging is important, even if you're not going to agree with him on it. And so nothing is scheduled as we speak now. That could change. I don't know if it will. I'm not saying it will. But in the end, we have to always remind people what this is all about. There's a lot of talk about the Straits and this and that. This is about one central issue. Those lunatics and that radical Shia cleric regime can never have a nuclear weapon. And every American president says that. Every world leader we talk to agrees. But someone's got to do something about it. Eventually, something has to be done about it. And this president is doing something about it. And that is what a lot of people have forgotten. And if you think, I'm not saying they're not high now, and no one likes high gas prices, no one likes high oil prices and diesel and all that, but it would be triple that. If Iran had a nuclear weapon, they could do whatever they wanted. They could close the straits, and they would tell the world, you can't stop us. We control the straits. We'll do whatever we want because we have a nuclear weapon, and we'll nuke you if you try to stop us. So imagine living in a world like that. These are people. Look how they've massacred their own people. If they're willing to massacre their own people, what do you think they'd do to us or to Israel or to their neighbors, their Sunni neighbors, for example? So everyone agrees they can't have a nuclear weapon. The only thing that's changed is that we have a president that's willing to do something about it.
0: I'm willing to do something. I believe, I could be wrong, I'm not the Secretary of State or the President, I'm just a radio guy, but I'm pretty smart. I think eventually we're not going to have a choice but to really unleash our might on the Iranians. Not to kill civilians, which people talk about all the time. President Trump's a good person. He doesn't want to do that. And we will limit that just like the Israelis do, that genocide nonsense. But eventually, there's going to have to come a time when there is a real hit to end this thing. I can't think of any other way to end it, Mr. Secretary.
2: Well, I never speculate about what might be done or might not be done for a lot of different reasons. But number one, I want to be clear. The United States never targets civilians, ever. That doesn't mean that in a war, unfortunately, tragically, and in a heartbreaking way, some civilians get caught in the crossfire. But we never target civilians. The United States doesn't do that. You know who does target civilians? Iran. Iran targets civilians. They launch rockets into going after embassies and hotels where they knew there were civilians, okay? Because embassies are staffed by diplomats, okay? From what I can recall, it's the first time in modern history that any nation state has deliberately targeted diplomatic facilities, and they've done that routinely, them directly and through their proxies in the region. They do target civilians. We don't do that. They target civilians with terrorism. When these terrorists blow a place up or whatever, it's civilians they're trying to terrorize. So that's who we're dealing with here. But we don't target civilians. But look, here's what people need to know. Number one, more oil is going through the straits now than they were 2-3 months ago, and it's growing every day because our military has done a great job of clearing it of mines, protecting the ships that are going through, and more oil is flowing. And that eventually will begin to impact global prices on oil and gas. The second thing that's happening is Iran's getting no oil out. We have a total blockade. They haven't been able to get a single ship out now in weeks, and it's hurting them. And number three is we are imposing crushing sanctions. And every time they try to find a loophole, we find the loophole, and we close the loophole. So they're under extraordinary economic pressure. Let's see what happens after that. But I can tell you they're going to be poorer, and they're going to have less money to spend on terrorism and on a nuclear weapon as a result of these sanctions and the blockade.
0: That's good news. So, Mr. Secretary, on Thursday, I'm going to be at the UN. I'm going there with Bibi. I'm going to watch the Israeli Prime Minister once again try to educate the world and try to convince a world that's getting dumber every day that Israel is not committing genocide. They're not the ones that are aggressive. They're just defending themselves. You know, look, I know the president met with Mamdani yesterday, and I've had very honest conversations with President Trump, who I love dearly, like I love you, about Mamdani. I can't stand him. He's a bad guy. Very, very bad guy. Very, okay? And he still wants to arrest Bibi Netanyahu, knowing full well he can't do it. He still said it yesterday. Why do you think the mayor continues to say that nonsense?
2: Well, because he wishes he could. That's number one. I think number two, because he's speaking to some constituency that's at the core of his political support. But he's not going to do it. He can't do it. He doesn't have the ability to, or the legal authority to do it. And so I think some people in politics say things to show off.
0: That's the bottom line. I do want to do one more thing about Israel, and then we'll get to Ukraine.
2: I got to go
0: in
2: a couple minutes because I got to go to the UN. I apologize because I got to get there before the president. You know, they close all the streets. You guys know that.
0: Okay, so give me the latest with Ukraine, Russia.
2: Yeah.
0: Well, I know Zelensky, the president wants Zelensky to a ceasefire, maybe, in this the energy deal. Tell me about the latest between Ukraine and Russia.
2: Well, look, I mean, the latest is we don't have a deal right now, but it makes all the sense in the world. This war is not good for either side. It's obviously not good for Ukraine, and it's terrible for Russia. I mean, they're not doing well in this war. They just aren't. So it makes all the sense in the world to stop it. But unfortunately, in foreign policy and in matters such as this, sometimes what makes sense isn't necessarily what happens. So what the president has said is we're going to continue to be in a position, to, if there is an opportunity for us to make a difference and bridge the divide between these two sides, the president's ready to do it. We're going to keep trying to do it. But obviously, that's not where we are right now today. I'm hopeful that will change, and I think eventually it will. This war will have to come to an end at some point, and that war in Ukraine is going to end through a negotiated deal. That's how it's going to end. Okay, it's not going to end through some overwhelming military victory by one side or the other. It will end through a negotiated deal, and the sooner that happens, the less people have to die and the less destruction there's going to be. So that's what we're prepared to play a role in. We continue to engage both sides. He'll talk to Zelensky today. We had a team with Steve and Jared went into Moscow and then to Kyiv a couple weeks ago and talked to them. We'll continue to stay engaged and searching always for the opportunity or an opening to make a difference and bring this thing to an end.
0: President Xi at the White House coming up on Thursday. The AI race, still the big deal between the United States and China. I know Besant is involved in that too. Is that basically the big story behind this dinner coming up?
2: I think there's more than that. Obviously, the trade issues are predominant, and there's a lot of other issues that will be covered. But at the core of this is that no matter what our differences may be, the United States and China are the two largest economies in the world and the two most powerful countries in the world. So we have to communicate and be able to meet. AI has become a feature over the last few weeks. I think the whole world is concerned about it. And I think the challenge with AI is, you know, it's going to happen. It's already happening. So the question is, how do you benefit from the good things that it does and limit the bad things it can do, or prevent the bad things that it can do? And this has been true of every new innovation in human history, right? There's positives, there's negatives. You try to limit the negatives, and you try to accentuate the positives. The problem with AI is it's developing so fast. When we came up with nuclear energy, you know, that was a static thing. I mean, it wasn't changing every day. AI is changing. By the time you write some rules to control it, it's already changed 10 times, you know, in terms of new models. So that's the risk here. The risk is that this thing is developing faster than our ability to mitigate it, the damage that it might do, and harness the benefits too. And I think the whole world is. But no one wants to be left behind either. So no one wants to be hurt by AI, but no country wants to be left behind either. So there's the tension that we're going to have to work through.
0: Is the State Department still interested in designating CARE and the Muslim Brotherhood as terrorist organizations?
2: Well, we've done Muslim Brotherhood branches all over the world. Obviously, the law requires us to meet certain evidentiary standards, and so we're always collecting, and we have to have enough evidence because otherwise, you know, be a congressional challenge or what have you. And we've done that already. With CARE, it's a little different because it's a domestic organization. You have to find a link. Now, there are other elements of government that can go after them because the links are clear domestically. You'd have to be able to prove definitively that there's a foreign link. And obviously, we're always looking into finding any foreign links to groups that support terrorism.
0: Last one, you got to run. A lot of my friends and fans were mad at me last week because I went to visit J.D. Vance at the White House. You know why, Marco? They said to me, no, Rubio 2028. I said, listen, I love Marco. I'm friends with the guy for 16 years. I think he'd be a phenomenal president, but I really think he enjoys the Secretary of State job. That doesn't mean he's not going to run. Are you ready, willing, and prepared right now, right here with me, Marco, to say I'm running for president in 2028?
2: Yeah, nice try. Nice try. You know, I've just stopped talking about that whole thing because I'm so I mean, I say this, it's not even a job. I do have two jobs. They're very important jobs. That's what I spend my whole time focused on. I know that sounds like a political answer, but it happens to be the truth. I'm aware people are saying these things, but I really don't want to talk about that stuff anymore. Nothing good comes of it. I'm focused on my job. That's what I want to do. That's what I intend to do as long as President Trump will have me.
0: You're the best ever. Go enjoy this speech, and thank you for doing this. I really love you. Thank you, Marco. All right, buddy. There he is, the amazing Secretary of State, Marco Rubio. We got it all in about 15 minutes. I know the Marco was in a rush. I think the president speaks at 9:30.
3: Yeah, but nobody else can do it like that. Like
0: nobody.
3: Like rapid fire like
0: and,
3: that.
0: And he gave detailed
3: answers.
0: I know,
3: because he's so smart.
0: He's so good. He's so good. So I reached out to Nick Luna, happens to be J.D. Vance's chief of staff. I said, Marco's on this morning. When can I expect J.D.? I'll let you know what he said. We'll take a break. When we get back, we're not even close to being done. Once again, Mr. Piper Fighting John Andrasik will join us next hour. Coming up next, the Secretary, Homeland Defense, Homeland Security, I should say, Mark Wayne Mullen, makes his debut on Sid and Friends in the Morning. He's next.

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0: Well, if you're heading inbound on the Long Island Expressway, a little better than we had last time from the Apple Bank Traffic Desk. If you're heading westbound at the Clearview, that's where the delay begins, and it stays that way through Queens Boulevard, but that's a little better than it was. You stop and go through the eastern part of Queens on the inbound Grand Central, but then you're good until you get to LaGuardia Airport. Again, remember there was an earlier truck up there that didn't belong, and again, that has now been cleared. Still a lot of heavy traffic westbound on the Belt Parkway getting through Kennedy Airport. If you're heading down the drive, again, you have delays from the 90s down to the 20s. Actually, it starts up in the 140s down to the 110s, and then from the 90s down to the 20s. And again, that's volume. Also, closures getting off at the UN. If you're on the West Side Highway, you're stop and go, leaving the bridge all the way down into the 70s. Now, again, Route 21 southbound Passaic Street, there's an accident there. Number one, trains are bypassing the World Trade Center this morning. Delays on the B, the E, the Q. You can expect complete closures, frozen zones, and the like around the UN. The president in town as well. So pretty much anywhere, anytime, you could have that. And then Jersey Transit, the 924 out of Trenton due in the city at 1036, and the 826 out of Trenton due in the city at 940. Both of those were canceled, and alternate side is in effect. 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
3: Wanted to be Italian. Now, all that changed, of course, after October the 7th, when I became the king of all Jews. But Mom Donnie is at it again. And it's not just about the Jewish people, as I stated earlier. We know that him, his wife, his father, they're raging anti-Semites. He hates everybody, right? I mean, he screwed the Irish with that horrible speech on St. Patrick's Day. He screwed the Puerto Ricans by just skipping their breakfast. He screwed the Catholics not going to Ronald Hicks' installation. He screwed the Germans, and now the Italians. They built this city. They built the subway system. I mean, come on, they founded America. Christopher Columbus. He walked by the Columbus statue. It's still on social media, and gave it the finger. How could anybody in this city, and I mean this now, now I've really had enough. How could anybody in this city, or even D.C., have anything nice to say about this creep? I know you're not Italian, Brian Kilmeade, but you have a lot of friends that are, I'm sure. This guy is just unbelievable, no?
4: Listen, I got to get to Justin and get you proper research. I'm half Italian.
3: Oh.
4: Justin Jared should know that about me. Can any work Wikipedia? I mean, anyone would go to... my mom was Italian. My dad's Irish. So they're all from, whether it's Ozone Park or Sheepshead Bay, that's where my family went to before they moved to Long Island, and they all came out here at one time over to Massapequa. So, I mean, it is unbelievable. They have great pride in their Italian background, more than the Irish did on my side of the family. The Irish were like, okay, that's where we were. This is where we are. The Italians were always talking about Italy, always talking about bringing back tradition. So this is a taunting right now. If he got elected as a polarizing figure and showed up at the Puerto Rican Day Parade and did all the opposite things you did, was hanging out with Cardinal, you know, I think he's a Cardinal, Ron Hicks, you know, showed up there and was squeezed. And then I go, wait a second, he's putting on an act. But this guy's saying, no, I don't really like these people. I don't see a role for these people, and I will taunt them. So either he's got the worst staff in the world, and I don't think he does, or they know exactly what they're doing.
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7: Oh, no. Sid Rosenberg. There he is, Sid. Do you want to come up here, Sid? Mark, should I let Sid come up, Mark? I think so. Come on, Sid. So Sid's got the number one radio show in New York. Got the number one radio show in New York, like by far.
3: You tell him, President Trump, by far.
7: Cuomo.
3: President Trump about to speak at the UN in about 30 minutes. I really want to thank the Secretary of State, Marco Rubio. He was just great. And I did ask him a bunch of questions that Fox News did not, specifically Muslim Brotherhood, CARE, why Mamdani, that piece of garbage Mamdani, continues to go on and on about arresting Bibi. So I got some stuff in there that Fox News didn't get. We did the, you know, the Greenland, the Ukraine, the Russia, the China, all that stuff too. But we talked about the Dolphins too. I don't think Brian Kilmeade brought that up. So I'm standing outside the Oval Office last Thursday. Jay Clayton walks over. Never met him before. Nice guy. And then I see this guy who I recognized as a DHS secretary, Mark Wayne Mullen. He's in great shape. And I've seen Mark Wayne Mullen on TV a million times sitting there with that little pink, like, Spalding ball, you know? You know, Louie, we were kids. We used to play stickball in Brooklyn with that ball, that little pink Spalding ball.
2: Yep, it's pink.
3: Yeah, and he's always kind of clutching it. He's in great shape. So I walked over, and I did what any gay guy would do, even though I'm not gay, and I grabbed his arm. I'm like, man, you're in good shape. So in turn, because Mark Wayne Mullen's a gentleman, he grabbed my arm. He said, man, you're in great shape. So that was the gay encounter between me and Mark Wayne before I entered the Oval Office to see the President of the United States. But on a serious note, this guy is doing an amazing job running Homeland Security, making his debut on Sid and Friends in the Morning, my new guy, Mark Wayne Mullen. Mark, good morning, buddy. How are you?
8: Morning. I've had a lot of introductions. That's the first. You forgot to mention you're really tan, too. So I don't know if you've been in the tanning bed or on the beach, one of the two.
3: No, you know what's funny about that? You bring that up, Mr. Secretary. I am like that in February because I do go to the tanning bed, but I live on the beach, literally in Queens, so this is natural sun. But I look the same way in 6 months. That's the best intro you've ever had, right? Let's be honest, the best you've ever had, right? Come on, not even close.
8: Yeah, not even close.
3: It's all true, though. Man, I don't know. We'll get to the serious stuff in a moment here, but do you go to the gym like 5 days a week? How often do you work out?
8: At least five. I try to get six when I have a bonus day. But, my theory is on working out is I would rather have 1 hour of sleep and 1 hour workout than 2 hours of sleep and no workout. So no matter what my time is that I've got to get started, if I got to get started at 4:30 in the morning, I'm going to be at the gym at 2:30 because I need an hour workout, an hour to cool down, or I will never stop sweating. And so I always plan my day around my workout. My hotels that we travel in, because I have to go, or not travel in, but travel to, I don't care what my room looks like. It's the gym. Wow. I could care less about if I have a twin bed sleeping on a canvas cot. I just want a good gym.
3: You know what's funny about that? I'm kind of the same way, but the hotel gym never does it for me. So when I travel, this is going to sound crazy, even to D.C., I make sure there's a real gym, you know, like a Lifetime Fitness or one of those where I can walk to, because for some reason, I need all those extra machines, the Smith machines, you know, I need the all those other things that the hotel never provides.
8: It's because you're getting old.
3: That's true. You're right. No. I'm not getting old, Mark Wayne. I am old.
8: I'm approaching that. I don't drink a lot of caffeine. I mean, I'll go days and not ever drink coffee. I used to not drink any coffee, but I've got now where I may drink two or three cups a week. But I tell everybody my workout is my morning coffee. That's what gets my brain going. I will never fully engage if I don't work out. The only day I for sure don't work out is Sunday. That's the day my wife, she says, will you just pick one day to sleep in with me? I mean, I am married. And so she says, I'd like to just wake up and see my husband there. The problem is at about 6 a.m. I'm very restless.
3: Right.
8: And so, I start pestering her and then she's like, fine, let's go get a cup of coffee. And then that's when I drink my coffee.
3: And then like me, I do the same thing with my wife. And then I go downstairs and disappear for 11 hours and watch the National Football League. But I don't know if you're a big, are you a big NFL fan or not really?
8: No, I'm a big college fan. I like watching college ball. I'm not a huge NFL. I'm a players fan. And so I used to keep up with players. And, you know, players were, before the term franchise players came in, they were all franchise players. They stayed with the team. And I love the team. And you get where you start rooting for the players, and then they start moving all over the place, and it bugged me because he couldn't keep up with them. And now this NIL has just totally ruined college football too, because you can't keep up with the players. Although in college, your good players, your starters and stuff, they seem to do stay. You know, they don't bounce around. It's the ones that are looking for a different opportunity that seem to move. So I love Saturday college ball. I'm just usually working on Saturday, so I catch up on it in the evening.
3: Good news is my dear friend Randy Levine, who's the president, Mark Wayne Mullen, of the New York Yankees, is actually working. He's worked on it already. He's got a bill, which I think already passed the House last week. I think he got like 20 votes. And I think the Senate has it this week, where they're going to cure all those college football ills. You know, remember President Trump had that big meeting at the White House right. with Urban Meyer and yeah. Nick Saban and Tiger Woods and Randy. So they're actually working, believe it or not, trying to save the world. He's also trying to save college football.
8: I know it has nothing to do with the position I'm in, but when I was in the Senate, I worked on this very extensively, too, with Coach Myers and all the other coaches, trying to resolve it. Because I have four kids, or three kids that are wrestling currently in college, two at Oklahoma State, one at OU, and then my daughter will be committing to Iowa to wrestle at Iowa this probably in the next week or two.
3: Wow.
8: And she just had her official visit, and she told her, so I'm probably getting ahead of myself, because she told her mom and I that she's going to commit. And so, but the problem that you have even on those with dealing with the coaches is that, and this is interesting, because kids are there to learn. Very few of those kids are going to make a living at the sport they're at. But sports can teach discipline. And when you're taught that you can just quit at any time, you create a habit of just quitting and walking away when things get tough. And so the coaches are talking about that. It's really hard to coach these kids because they get mad at you because you're pushing them too hard or you're disciplining them.
3: Yeah.
8: They just enter the portal. And they can enter the portal 2-3 times a year and just transfer right in the middle of season. And so it's hard to build a loyalty to the program and build in these kids because all these kids are great athletes. Most of them are coming from a school that they were part of the best one on the team. And they probably they're not used to having to compete for their spot. And that doesn't mean they're not great athletes. It just means that they can find an excuse to leave. And I had proposed that they could only transfer two times. They could transfer it when a coach left that recruited them, they could transfer, or they could only transfer after their sophomore year, and then they had to stay someplace until then their senior year, so they're not moving constantly. That way it creates some type of stay, but either way, college sports, I don't mind them paying the players for name, image, and likeness. I don't have a problem with that. I have a problem with we're teaching young kids how to quit when things get tough.
3: Okay. And yep. So well said.
8: And that bothers me. It's yep. like wrestling's our sport. We're vertically challenged, but we have athletic genetics.
3: Yeah.
8: And so wrestling's not a sport that you're going to make a living at, more than likely. But you look at Fortune 500 companies, and you see the amount of executives that are in the Fortune 500 companies that have a wrestling background. Wrestling teaches so much self-discipline that you're able to move forward, and I don't want the sport run because of NIL.
3: Well said, Mark Wayne Mullen, and congratulations to your children. It sounds like an amazing family. And
8: they get it from their mom.
3: Yeah, I know. Me too. Yeah. Oklahoma State is back. They're playing great football. They've been great so far this year in Oklahoma as well. This is the DHS secretary. What a great guy. Gotta love this guy, Mark Wayne Mullen. So I go to the DHS website. This is really scary stuff. Here's story number one. After activist court in California orders illegal alien MS-13 member released from ICE custody, here's story number two. HSI investigation leads to conviction of Filipino alien who illegally voted in Pennsylvania. It gets worse, don't worry. Here's story number three. Illegal alien from India sentenced in Ponzi scheme that defrauded victims of more than $30 million. Want more? Here's one for you. DHS releases statement after illegal alien sentenced for child pornography in Virginia. And over the weekend, ICE arrests murderers, pedophiles, and rapists. So you tell me, Mark Wayne, why do all I hear about from this corrupt media is Goody, I forgot the other name already. I'm sorry. I feel terrible. But at any rate, Petty, you know, they're the people right. that were killed, the three or four people that were killed because, in all honesty, they were instigators and causing trouble, but you never hear about the thousands and thousands and thousands of horrible people you guys have taken off the streets, plus finding tons of missing children.
2: Why is that the case?
8: Yeah, we have, you know, it's a narrative that the fake news wants to draw. And here's what I come down to, and I'll get into a lot more of the stories that you just brought up, though. But my theory is on this one, is the only way you can take a democracy, a republic like the United States, and you can ever turn it into a communist country, is you have to create chaos. If you ever see any democracy that ever fell, it fell because the party that was trying to become a communist party became a creator of a false narrative to say that there was this chaos and corruption inside the government, and that they were losing control. And then when they finally get that narrative, then they say, wait, we got a solution. You need our party in charge, and we're going to rule, and we're going to root out the corruption. And then you have communism that comes in, and then it destroys a country. It destroys a country, and it destroys people, and millions. Every time that happens, millions of people, because they purge them, die because of lack of loyalty, and they're murdered. They don't

0: the corrupt Biden administration. And then we are pushing back on that narrative. They don't like that narrative, so they draw this false narrative, because everybody we encounter, which we encounter thousands of individuals a day through the Department of Homeland Security. That's not just ICE. That's Coast Guard. That's Federal Protection Service. That's Secret Service. That's TSA. That's CBP. That's all of our 80,000 officers that are on the front lines every single day. And every time we encounter somebody, especially on the street, it's a fight or flight, because we are looking at, for that particular person, and they know when we encounter them on the streets, they're going to jail. So it's not like you're getting pulled over for a traffic violation. They know when we're pulling you over, their life in the United States has changed forever, and they're going to do whatever they can to get away. It's like arresting a fugitive that escaped out of prison. And so there, it's a fight or flight mentality. And every time something bad happens, they say that it's on us. That's how dare us be chasing individuals that are in the country legally, that committed a crime when they chose to step over the border to come to encounter and cut the line to cheat our system. They broke our immigration policies that, by the way, these lawmakers, which in Congress are the ones that set the law. And I tell people all the time that DHS, all of our officers through ICE or anybody else, we don't make laws, we enforce laws, but we're enforcing our nation's laws and we're not picking and choosing. And they want to draw this narrative, but they forget to talk about the 450,000 kids that were lost underneath the Biden administration. And we found roughly 160,000 of them, and not all of them have been in great conditions. In fact, many of them were in the most horrific dungeon systems you've ever seen being trafficked. Terrible. And they don't discuss that. They don't discuss about the pedophiles we get off. They don't discuss about what sanctuary cities like New York, what happens in New York when they've released 13,000 criminals out of their jails that were convicted and was serving time, and then put them back on the streets. And these were illegals that should have been deported. Why are you putting them back in the streets? They have no rights inside the country, and they obviously committed a crime, because at the same time they say, well, they didn't. You're arresting people that's been here for 20 years and never committed a crime. But at the same time, they're releasing the individuals that have committed a crime because it served in their jails, and they were creating a safe haven for illegal activity inside your city. And it doesn't just happen with illegals. When you create a safe haven, other pedophiles, other cartels, other activities flock to the sanctuary cities. That's not sanctuary for illegals. It's sanctuary for crime.
1: Of course.
0: And it creates chaos.
1: Yep. Yep. No, I know. And again, a lot of these stories this weekend, we'll touch on one or two, then I'll let you run. I'm sure you have a busy day. But this child pornography, illegal alien in Virginia, right, that one scared the hell out of me. Tell me about that.
0: Well, we the one in Virginia, in Fairfax, Virginia, for instance, 50% of all the murderers or all the murders that take place are created at the hands of an illegal. 50%. And so,
1: did you say 50%?
0: 50% in Fairfax, Virginia. 50%. Now, and I've said this multiple times, every single murder at the hands of an illegal was 100% preventable, because a person should have never been in this country. And so when you see that, you see the pedophile rings increase too, because if they know that an illegal is going to be protected, and in the illegal rings, that's where a lot of the child trafficking takes place. They know that they're protected. They know that the local police are not going to be looking for them. They know that they make contact with them, they're going to be released almost immediately, unlike what you would an actual citizen. An illegal in sanctuary cities and sanctuary states actually have more rights than actually a citizen does, because they have complete amnesty. They're in a sanctuary city, meaning they're like a diplomat. They can do what they want almost. And so you see the worst with these child pedophile rings. And this one individual, it wasn't just him that we arrested. It opened up a whole nother ring of individuals that we walked into. And there's going to be more cases that's going to come out of this person, because it wasn't just him. It was also group chats that he was involved in. There's other victims that are going to be exposed. And these guys never operate by themselves. And you're seeing that grow. But every time we go after these kids to rescue the 450,000 kids that were lost underneath the Biden administration, every time we rescue one out of a trafficking ring, it leads to others. The worst case is there was one address that had over 40 kids that they had taken custody underneath one address. as a

0: a sponsor of them. Totally. Now, what do you think happened there? Because when we go to the address, there's not 40 kids there. And that's just one of multiple stories that we find.
1: Just terrible. So what's it like, as I love this guy, he was in these studios 2 weeks ago, Mark Wayne Mullen. What's it like working so closely with a hero, and you're a hero too, mind you, you're great, with a hero like Tom Homan?
0: His whole focus, he wakes up every single day and he wants to fight criminals and illegal activity. I mean, that is his goal. And a lot of people don't know about Tom is Tom has a very bad back, and you wouldn't know it, but he fights that all the time. But he doesn't show it and he doesn't slow down. The guy is just, he's a true patriot. And so getting to work with him, there's a lot of, a lot to be learned from him, because he has so many years of expertise in this field. And you take somebody like myself that can take somebody with his expertise and learn from him, but at the same time to see his passion on fighting. And he doesn't have to. Tom could retire tomorrow if he wanted to. And with his back the way that it is, it honestly, I don't know how he does it. I don't know how he continues to do it. But the guy's just a fighter.
1: So Bo Deedle,
0: he used to be a power lifter too.
1: No, I know. He's a beast.
0: I tell him all the time, I slap him on the shoulder and I say, you know, I was taught in church that I'm supposed to, you know, rub shoulders with my elders because there's wisdom to be gained. And he doesn't find that as funny as I do.
1: Well, let me ask this quickly. What is your max bench press? I'm just curious.
0: 405.
1: No, Mark, stop it. 405.
0: I do reps with 315.
1: You rep with 315?
0: I do. That's my last set. So I work up to 315, do sets of five with 315. My son, listen, I got three college athletes that are out there every day, and they challenge me all the time. So I told them the minute they beat me, I'm going to shoot them in the foot. And I don't want to shoot them in the foot. So I got to just keep myself in good shape.
1: That's a lot of, Mark, that's a lot of weight. That's awesome. Good for you. And yet, with all that said, Bo Deedle, friend of mine for 30 years who now works with you in Homeland Security, he claims that you wimped out on a push-up competition.
0: Bo is the most energetic man you've ever met in your life. That guy, I don't know what battery he puts in his back every single day, but the guy doesn't slow down. He would run the bunny into the ground. It is. And anytime you talk to him, hold on, because he's going to have a spit of words, and you've got to figure out where it goes.
1: He was actually on this show 2 hours ago. He's on every Tuesday as well. Well, I got to tell you, meeting you was really great, and you're even better on this show this morning. You're great at your job. You're a great American patriot. You're a terrific guy, and I thank God you're in that position for our country and for all the people out there that are suffering at the hands of a lot of very, very bad people. Mark Wayne Mullen, excellent job. Great to meet you. Hope to get you back on this show often. Thank you so much.
0: Thanks, brother. Talk to you later.
1: God bless you. Take care, buddy. Mark Wayne Mullen right there, the Secretary of Homeland Security, DHS. Terrific guy. He actually...
2: 405.
1: 405. Lou.
2: That's Olympics.
1: He reps with 315.
3: That's crazy.
1: That's crazy.
3: That's crazy.
1: That's crazy.
2: That's more than twice his weight.
1: I know.
2: Yeah.
1: And I tell you, I grabbed his arm at the White House, and I was like, damn, Bo, you know Bo, no one has arms like Bo, and he's like 73 years old.
3: Yeah.
1: He's got arms, they're like rocks. Yep. But this guy, Mark Wayne Mullen, he is a tough son of a bitch, but a great guy, as you can tell, great guy. Let's break. We've had so many amazing guests on today. Earlier today, Gruters, Bo Deedle. We had the Secretary of State, Marco Rubio, on. Just had Mark Wayne Mullen on. Still one more great guest to come. He's the voice. He is Fight for Fighting, the very talented John Antrasik. Still to come. Roll on a Tuesday.

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4: I'm Michael Wallace. President Trump addresses the UN General Assembly this morning and meets with several world leaders on the sidelines. News Nation's Hannah Brandt.
5: This conference really comes at a time when these overseas conflicts are taking up a lot of the conversation among global leaders. We are expecting President Trump to talk about that as he meets on the sidelines with Ukraine's President Zelensky. We're also expecting a lot of focus on the war with Iran, both of which will come up in his various meetings across the next couple of days.
4: President Trump now has a new platform to get out his message.
6: The White House rolled out a one-minute video last night announcing the launch of Trump TV. And it's anything but a typical government promo. The video mixes footage of President Trump with clips from popular movies and TV shows. The new channel, called Trump TV The Essential Station, is a 24-hour digital stream featuring Trump speeches, administration announcements, and other White House video updated in real time. The launch comes as major TV networks have suspended their White House pool coverage after CNN, MS Now, and Politico were barred from the White House. Stacey Lynn, Worldwide News Network, Washington.
4: A Mississippi grand jury has decided there wasn't enough evidence to bring charges in the death of Nolan Wells, the black teen who was found dead after a July 4th boating trip off the Gulf Coast. Wells had suffered a blow to the head, but the cause of death was never determined. His family wants to know why the friends he was partying with left him stranded on an island. Homeland Security says the man shot by ICE agents in Austin, Texas Sunday, Wilbur Rafael Garces Perez, had been issued a final deportation order. News Nation's Xavier Walton.
7: DHS says he entered the country illegally, but his attorneys say he entered through the CBP One program in 2024, was allowed into the country, applied for asylum, and later received a work permit. His attorneys say that notice of an immigration hearing was sent to an old address. He missed the hearing because he never got that notification, and a judge issued that removal order in his absence. Homeland Security Investigations, which is under the umbrella of ICE, is leading the investigation. The FBI is assisting with that investigation.
4: Perez's attorney says he has returned to the hospital with a bullet lodged near his spine. There are long lines at some northeastern airports as airlines try to recover from yesterday's cancellations. The FAA says a circuit blew at a Philadelphia air traffic control facility and the backup system went offline because a construction crew accidentally cut a fiber optic line.
8: A joke. It's a joke.
9: They've left us all on our own. We're all wandering about. We're all looking at boards. We're all watching the planes get delayed or cancelled or whatever.
10: And I've been traveling all my life. You know, from a little kid, I used to go to Europe every summer and never knew anything like this, really.
4: Hurricane Polo has strengthened into a monster Category 5 storm off Mexico's Pacific coast. It should stay offshore, but could cause potential flooding and landslides. This is the Worldwide News Network.
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4: It's 59 and cloudy on this Tuesday, September 22nd. Here's what's happening in and around New York. Flights are taking off again from Newark and other northeastern airports after equipment that helps air traffic controllers guide planes went down yesterday, stranding thousands of flyers at airports across the country.
8: A joke. It's a joke.
9: They've left us all on our own. We're all wandering about. We're all looking at boards. We're all watching the planes get delayed or cancelled or whatever.
10: And I've been traveling all my life. You know, from a little kid, I used to go to Europe every summer and never knew anything like this, really.
4: The airlines are still trying to play catch-up. UN Gridlock Week is well underway here in the city as world leaders move around Midtown for the UN General Assembly. Drivers say there are roadblocks all over.
11: What doesn't it do? Train delays, crowding, unnecessary blockage of certain areas, but I understand safety of our, you know, ambassadors and stuff like that. But it does bring a large crowd to the city.
4: There are several issues on the agenda this week, including conflicts in the Middle East and Ukraine and concerns over AI. The NYPD is searching for the gunman who shot and killed a 14-year-old Monday afternoon in Queens over a motorized scooter. The bullets flew along Beach Channel Drive in the Rockaways.
12: A bunch of kids saw the shooting, and they told me that there were three people on scooters with a black mask and black hoodies. And I want to tell the mayor that this has to stop.
4: Malachi Adams was taken to Cohen Children's Medical Center in critical condition and was later pronounced dead. Police say they do have some leads but have made no arrests. Your forecast from the 77 WABC Weather Center. Cloudy today, cooler in the afternoon with a high of 65. Cloudy overnight, below 54. Tomorrow, a mix of sun and clouds and a high of 66. 59 and cloudy now outside our Midtown studios. I'm Michael Wallace. Remember, the news never stops at WABCRadio.com.
2: 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Giants did lose quarterback Jackson Dart on the opening drive, leaving them little chance against the Rams and route to a 28-6 loss on Monday Night Football, dropping them to 1-1 on the young season. Dart left the game with a MCL sprain. X-rays were negative, according to sources, and he'll undergo an MRI later today. We'll keep you updated on that. Could be a couple weeks that you're starting quarterback, Giants fans. Pass rusher Brian Burns went down with what looked like a serious left ankle injury in the fourth quarter as well, but he turned down a cart ride postgame, saying he felt surprisingly good. And wide receiver Malik Nabers missed time in the first half while popping his dislocated shoulder back into place. He returned to play, but he will have an x-ray today as well. Up next for the Giants, they'll host the Tennessee Titans come Sunday. No baseball last night. Yankees will welcome in the Rays for the opener of a big four-game set this afternoon and tonight. It's a doubleheader. Game one, Carlos Rodon will get the start there, and Max Fried is set to start game two, scheduled for 7.05 p.m. first pitch from the Bronx. Yankees do enter this series six games back at Tampa Bay. Best case scenario, they go for a four-game sweep, come out the other side two games back. Mets, they will be down in Texas against the Rangers. Not much, not anything left for them to play for, but you got to play out the rest of the season here. 8.05 p.m. first pitch tonight against the Rangers. Sean Manaea will start the opener of a three-game series there. 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
0: WABC traffic and transit.
13: Well, from the Apple Bank traffic desk, as you travel southbound on 287, coming down to exit 39 now. This is a new one. We have an accident. The right lane is out. That's right by Route 10 in Hanover. So if you're traveling southbound on 287, you're going to run into that. Now, you do have a lot of slow traffic coming inbound from Queens. Again, lots of it as you begin to travel out onto the LIE, getting in through Queens Boulevard. Grand Central Parkway, though, not too bad. A little slow around the Clearview, but then sluggish getting in through Kennedy Airport, the BQE, the usual stuff, Queens Boulevard, right on down over the coast. Just go to the Williamsburg Bridge, and then on the inbound side, the delays begin on the Verrazano Bridge all the way on up to the Brooklyn Bridge. If you're inbound at the Holland Tunnel, you're looking at about a 40-minute delay from 1 to 9, about 20 to 30 as you head inbound from the Turnpike, about a 30-minute delay at the Lincoln Tunnel, then up at the George Washington Bridge, about 45. Subways, delays on the B, the C, and the Q, and Jersey Transit, the 924 out of Trenton to New York at 1036. That was canceled. 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
18: Hope fans remember you.
19: As one of them. That's the nerve that
15: that touches me every time, you know? I was just the lucky one that got out of the upper deck into the broadcast booth. But I've maintained all along it could have been any of them if they'd had those same aspirations, and maybe a lot of them did. So I've always felt that I'm representing them because we have the same sensibilities, right? We have the same feel for what this club has meant to people over the years.

0: Ah, that's the great voice of the New York Mets over the years, the Islanders, the Rangers, and many others. The very classy Howie Rose. I love Howie. Lisa G's good friends with Howie Rose. Let's try to get him on the show this week. He's done with the New York Mets, so I guess they're done with their home games this season. Sunday was their last home game. They go to Texas starting tomorrow for the Rangers. And I forget who they've got this weekend. But Lisa Ganji, for example, the pain is over. You don't have to go to Citi Field and watch this dreadful team anymore this year. We'll see what happens next year. A.J. Ewing will be a year older. That's good. And Benji will be a year older. That's good. And who knows what else David Stearns, that genius, will do, and Cohen.
1: Can't wait.
0: The Yankees, we were hoping this four-game set against the Rays would mean a lot. It really doesn't. Yankees are six-pack with seven to play, so they would have to sweep the Rays all four games, which they're not going to do, and then sweep their weekend series against Baltimore and have Tampa Bay swept by the Phillies.
1: Mets are in Washington.
0: In Washington, thank you. So this series for the Yanks means nothing, but doesn't matter to me. I still think the Yanks are the best team in the American League. Now, Judge is out, I know, so they have their moments, more than moments, where they're dreadful offensively, but then they'll catch fire. Gerrit Cole is bothering me. He has not been good.
2: Nope.
0: Gives up a lot of home runs, a lot.
2: Yeah, he does.
0: Yeah. But I still think they're the best team in the American League. Whether they win that division or not, I think they're going to represent the American League in the World Series. I really do. A lot of people are saying Yankees, Brewers. I'm still going with the Dodgers. I know they haven't looked great, and Ohtani's banged up, but I can't go against the Dodgers. Can I?
2: I don't. Not yet.
0: The Brewers?
2: But I don't think Ohtani's going to be pitching in the postseason, so.
0: Yeah. Could you imagine Tampa Bay, Milwaukee? baseball's going on strike anyway.
2: Yeah.
0: There's no or lockout. Whatever it is, there'll be no baseball next year. That is a guarantee. Death, taxes, and no baseball next year. Guarantees.
2: That'll be fun.
0: But could you imagine your World Series before the work stoppage? Is Tampa Bay versus Milwaukee?
2: It'll still be better than, what's that World Series? Rangers and Diamondbacks.
0: Oh, that was terrible a couple years ago, too. You're right. That was terrible. Texas won that, right?
2: Yeah.
0: Forgot already.
2: Yeah, I know.
0: That was terrible. And Jackson Dart gets hurt last night. It's an MCL sprain. First offensive series for the Giants. Jameis Winston, who's been a pretty decent backup quarterback and starting. Look, he makes a lot of mistakes. Loses a lot of games. Turns the ball over in the most inopportune times. But it's also really fun to watch. Puts up a lot of points, scores touchdowns. He was awful last night, offered none of that. And I know the offensive line got taken to school, but not every play. I got to disagree. I mean, I saw him, he had Devin Singletary wide open for a screen on his first series and missed him by yardage. I mean, yardage. He was terrible. I mean, everybody was terrible. Everybody got hurt. I think Andrzejczyk is calling. So it was a complete nightmare for the Giants. They're 1-1. Dart will not be back this week, I don't think at least. They'll host Tennessee on Sunday. And the Jets, Aaron Glenn, what a nightmare that was. He lost that game for the Jets against Green Bay. They're also 1-1, and they'll take on the Lions. We're also 1-1. So it's been an amazing show this morning. We started with the head of the RNC, Joe Gruters. He was terrific in studio early this morning at 7. He's not going to the UN today, but he was here for a fundraiser for the president last night. So Joe Gruters was live in studio. Then we spoke to Bo Deedle this morning. Then how about this one? Secretary of State Marco Rubio called in right before he signs that big deal with the president today, the United States, Denmark, and, of course, Greenland. And we just hung up moments ago with the DHS secretary making his debut on the program. Very entertaining guy. Mark Wayne Mullen. That's today, folks, okay? You don't get radio shows doing that. Yeah, you get Fox News sometimes. They had Marco Rubio, too, today. But you don't get radio shows getting this. Not even Hannity or Levin. Never. And we're not even done. One of the great American patriots. When you say rock star patriots, this guy is actually that. He's a legitimate rock star, Viper fighting, and he's a great American patriot, making his second appearance on Sid and Friends in the Morning. We'll come back with the very talented John Andrzejczyk. Sid and Friends in the Morning, 5 for Fighting on a Tuesday.

0: 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WABC Traffic and Transit.
1: Well, things are getting better out there from the Apple Bank traffic desk. Still delays, though, on the westbound side of the Southern State Parkway coming away from the Seaford Oyster Bay right on in through the Meadowbrook. You do have delays coming inbound on the LIE away from pretty much Main Street right on in through Queens Boulevard. Slow traffic inbound on the Gowanus BQE. Basically stop and go from early 86th Street all the way on up to the Brooklyn Bridge, and the same kind of thing on the southbound side, Queens Boulevard, right on down to the Williamsburg Bridge. Now, there are no real tie-ups out there. They are doing a lot of pothole repair up in the Bronx this morning. And a couple of things in New Jersey now. An accident on the Garden State Parkway northbound at 132. The left lane is out. And then on 287 southbound at exit 39, Route 10 in Hanover. Center lane out. That also with an accident. And Mass Transit, just that one New Jersey Transit train. Again, that's the 924 from Trenton due in New York at 1036. That was canceled. 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
7: You voted for this guy, you got what you deserve. I get those on my accounts every day in big numbers. First of all, again, I'm talking to a computer, a bot, but I didn't vote for this guy. And they try to say that like 40% of Jews, that's not right. That is way overblown. I mean, look, if one Jew voted for this guy, that's way too many. You should be ashamed of yourself and honestly convert. Any Jew that voted for Brad Lander, this piece of garbage lowlife, any Jew that voted for Mamdani should just convert. Do us all a favor, the real Jews, and leave, okay? But they tend to exaggerate that number, Noam. I think you know that.
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7: 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Freezing rents. 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That's going to destroy buildings all over town. Making people like Ken Griffin spend money in Miami. Taxing. That nonsense budget where he got bailed out by the governor that doesn't give one penny to the cops. Or, God forbid, at a fifth firefighter. 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He has found a way in less than 6 months to say something nasty about just about every ethnic group in the city.
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0: And on to Sig 5 for fighting, and that Tuesday he's talking about, specifically that beautiful Tuesday morning we just commemorated about a week ago, 9/11, 25 years. And John also, I read excerpts from this earlier, wrote this great Fox News opinion piece, what 9/11 taught us about courage, unity, and the price of freedom. And he ends this great column he wrote with two words, which Neil Young made famous in a song. Let's roll. So with that said, here he is, John Andrasik. Johnny, let's roll. Good morning, buddy. How are you?
1: Sid, great to be with you. Before we start, let me congratulate you on your world champion New York Knickerbockers.
0: Isn't that unbelievable? No one said that for 50-plus years, John. Is that unbelievable?
1: You've earned it, buddy. You all did. Yeah. All you Knicks fans, you've earned it.
0: It's been a long, rough run. So thank you for that. I appreciate that. It's funny because I had the Secretary of State, Marco Rubio, on about an hour ago. And before I got into China or Ukraine or Greenland or any of these other subjects, I said, I got to tell you, between what I saw against the Raiders 2 weeks ago and the 49ers yesterday, your team may not win a game this year. So I started with the Dolphins with Rubio. Boy, they look terrible. They look terrible. Now, what city are you in again, John?
1: We're on tour. We're running to the Northeast. We're heading to Vermont today. We were in Jersey yesterday, so we're watching the fall turn, playing some shows, and certainly we're all around New York City as well. So it's a beautiful run for Five for Fighting right now.
0: I want four at the City Winery for October 11th. Can you make it happen?
1: Make it happen for you. We're sold out, buddy, but you're always on the guest list.
0: Oh, my God, thank you. Of course you're sold out. Have you ever played that venue before?
1: We have. Yeah, we have. I mean, I think we've played pretty much every venue in New York City. But, yeah, it's very fun, very intimate. I have my string quartet with me, all Broadway players, so it should be a wonderful night.
0: Ah, it's a great place. I love it there, and I love you. And, you know, we played so far this morning, just so you know, not just Tuesday, Superman. We also played 100 Years, The Riddle. We play all your stuff. You, I'm serious. You're an amazing, amazing talent. I'm just curious. You're kind of bigger now than you were as just an artist, because if you're a patriot, which I am, you're on Twitter, you're everywhere, you showed up at 9/11 here in New York City, you performed with Paul McCartney that Monday before, so now you've got a brand new bunch of fans that go above and beyond the Five for Fighting music. Do you feel bigger now than ever?
1: Well, it's interesting. You know, I would say Superman, in some ways, is still as relevant as it was after 9/11, when I was honored to play the concert for New York. Certainly on 9/11, the 25th anniversary, to perform between the two light beams to the heaven, also sharing the stage with our New York firefighters, our NYPD, Port Authority. This song certainly resonates, but also resonates with our Jewish community, because we did a new version for the hostages, and I was honored to play on Freedom 250 with former hostage Alon Orel playing piano on the USS Nimitz. So it's amazing how, you know, the songs still find relevancy, and I'm glad, because they shine the spotlight on our heroes, our first responders, and as well as the Jewish hostages. So that's the nice thing about music. You know, it does things in ways nothing else can, and I'm honored to do that.
0: I'm honored to have you on our side, man. I mean, it's an impossible fight sometimes, you know. I'm in New York City, and you know how much I love President Trump. You do, too. You know how much I love him. I was so angry with him yesterday. I told him, I texted him, that he took that time to be with the mayor. I understand he loves New York City. I get it. He wants to fix it. He wants it to be great. I get all that, okay? But you got to draw the line at certain people. The mayor in this city is a horrible human being. Horrible. And even after he met with Trump, he was talking again about arresting Netanyahu, who I'm going to be with on Thursday at the UN, when he knows full well he can't even do it. I mean, it's enough, John, no?
1: Well, I stood next to the mayor, basically 2 feet from him, on September 9th. I performed in Staten Island for the 25th Memorial Ceremony for the New York firefighters, with many of those firefighters that were with me at the concert for New York, and I stood with them, and I wish, you know, I didn't want to make a scene, but what I really wanted to do, I wanted to walk to him and said, you know, Mr. Mayor, you know, you spout this genocide lie. You claim to care about Gazans, But, you know, somehow you never criticize Hamas for murdering gays, using innocents as human shields, executing Gazans in the street after the ceasefire, forced child marriages, indoctrination of kids into a death cult. And also, you never mentioned this thing called October 7th. Why is that? If you truly cared about the Gazans, wouldn't you be calling for Hamas to end these atrocities? But they never do, Sid. We know why they never do, because it's not about that. It's not about the welfare of the Gazans. I wish somebody would ask the mayor that, and maybe somebody at the UN. Let's call our buddy Mike Waltz. He'll do it.
0: Yeah, he will.
1: He's got
0: Mike
1: a lot
0: will.
1: Of guts.
2: Yeah, Mike
1: you
2: does.
1: Know?
2: Yeah, that's a good one. I like that. Mike, we'll ask him that. And you just laid that out so perfectly, John Ondrasik, Fire for Fighting. You really did. A laundry list of things that he never talks about. Never, ever. And all these genocides that are going on, Africa, other places around the world, all he does, him, Tucker, all these losers, is find a way to mention Israel in every sentence. Israel in every single sentence. When people go, well, they're not being anti-Semitic. They don't dislike the Jews. You know, they're just anti-Zionists. They're just anti-Bibi. They're just anti-Israel government. If you're going to mention Israel in every single segment, odds are you're an anti-Semite. Is that a stretch?
1: Look, free Palestine, unless you use the words from Hamas after that, is the definition of anti-Semitism. It's basically saying Israel's an apartheid state. What people don't talk about are the 2 million Arab Muslims that live in Israel. You know where they don't want to go? Gaza. So again, it's truly, yeah, it is, you know, Macklemore, Mondami. It is anti-Semitism. And look, we know this is not just about the Jews. It's about the Democratic Socialist wants to tear down America. We have Democratic candidates who hang out with folks that say America deserved 9/11. So look, it's about civilization, and they want to destroy civilization. And that's the fight we're fighting. And look, you had on today, I believe, the number one warrior against this kind of evil that's attacking just not just America, but the world, Marco Rubio. Great. Marco Rubio is fantastic. What he's been doing as a Secretary of State is like something I've never seen before. His moral clarity, his way he speaks. He was saying all this stuff long before he was Secretary of State. So I'd like to, you know, shout out to Marco Rubio. I actually campaigned for him when he ran for president. I sat with him in, you know, living rooms, and we did talk about the Miami Dolphins. And so thank you, Marco Rubio, for being the voice of clarity for America. Certainly President Trump is his boss, but look, I look forward to the day when we're calling Marco Rubio Mr. President.
2: Me too. I'm going to send you that interview today, too. You mentioned Macklemore. Are you disappointed with Ed Sheeran? You're both entertainers. You're in that little fraternity of rock superstars. Are you disappointed with Ed Sheeran?
1: I would say disappointed, but not surprised. And you look, I look at Ed Sheeran. He seems like a nice guy. He just wants to sing his songs. He made a huge mistake inviting an anti-Semite to open for him that opened the door, the hell stake to this, you know, free Palestine insanity that's infected the music business. So, you know, do I wish he would have had a little more clarity, a little more guts? But I understand he didn't really want to be part of this. Look, Macklemore, Mondami, they all come from that same kind of, as we just spoke about, the genocide lie. Yeah. And the whole music business, in my mind, has been shamed historically for their silence after October 7th.
2: The whole entertainment business, music, acting, I mean, they're all losers. And that brings me to your column. And it was great because you talked about what we could never have imagined 25 years ago being the case now, John Ondrasik, in America, when Mamdani wins and El Sayed, at least this morning, is beating Mike Rogers in Michigan. When all of a sudden, radical Islam, people who took our buildings down and murdered 3,000 innocent Americans that day, all of a sudden, oh well, not that bad. Who could have thunk that would have been the case 25 years ago?
1: It is shocking. And, you know, you look around the world, you look what's happened to Europe. You certainly look at what's happened on our universities, our media, and members of Congress, you know, that spout Hamas propaganda, the Rashida Tlaibs of the world. And that's why I think, look, it's not too late for America. I think and obviously Israel is kind of leading this fight against those who want to tear down Western civilization, but we have to stand up. We can't be quiet anymore. It's for our kids, our grandchildren, and the soul of the nation.
2: I'm actually going with Bibi on Thursday when he speaks at the UN, and I'm proud that I was invited by the Prime Minister. And I only hope the mayor tries to arrest both of us, because that'll be fun. So you're traveling the country right now, Five for Fighting, and again, you got shows in New York coming up, and when you do these shows, I'm interested in this before we wrap this great conversation up. You know, I can't listen to Bruce Springsteen anymore. He was my favorite, just so you know. I think he's a punk. I like to punch Bruce Springsteen across the face. Yeah, I said it, okay? Tough. There's a lot of bands out there where these people now disgust me. They do. Because all they do is talk about politics, and it's all negative about our country, our president, and our country. During your shows, do you take time to talk about what you believe in?
1: You know, I despise, you know, celebrities who stand on a soapbox and lecture people. At the same time, we always do a song that recognizes our troops. I do talk about performing with Alone on the Nimitz. But look, most of my audience, frankly, are Democrats up in the Northeast. The beautiful thing about my career is I go through red states, blue states, purple states, and I find out that, you know what, whatever the media tells us, we have much more in common than what divides us. So my shows are something for everybody, for kids, you know, for grandparents, for Democrats, Republicans, Independents. Democratic socialists may not love my shows, but, you know, come on anyways. Maybe you'll learn something. But, I do not lecture people. I find that, frankly, off-putting. And what's happened to Mr. Springsteen is very sad.
2: Oh, God, you're the best. And your music is great. And do me a favor. When you do come to New York City the second week of October, come into the studio. We'd love to have you come in here do a live interview. What do you think?
1: I look forward to it, buddy. I'll wear my Knicks shirt, even though I'm a Laker fan.
2: John Andrzejczyk, you really are a great man, a great patriot, a terrific artist, talented and beautiful. I love you to pieces. John Andrzejczyk, we'll see you in a couple of weeks. Thank you so much.
1: God bless.
2: God bless you. There he is, Mr. Pfeiffer Fighting, John Andrzejczyk, making his second appearance on Sid and Friends in the morning. And I think we're about done here, Lewis. I don't know. You told me. We may be done. Are we done yet? What do you think, Lou?
3: I told you.
2: We're done? All right, we're done. We'll come back tomorrow with a great guest list. There's a possibility. Secretary of State was on today. The President of the United States was on last week. I'll be going to the UN with Bibi Netanyahu on Thursday. And there's a chance Thursday morning, J.D. Vance, the Vice President, may be here. I don't know. We'll see. You have to tune in. All right. What else are you listening to? The rest is garbage. That's it for us for today. Lou Ruffino, great to have you back, buddy. Man, did I miss you. And you were tremendous again this morning, as always. Hall of Famer. Justin Ellick, great job as always. Noam Layden, terrific. John Turrett. And, of course, our guy Joe Nolan. As my man Gene would say, God willing, inshallah, we'll all be back for a 6 a.m. Wednesday show. Laura Trump will be here tomorrow morning. Until then, from all of us, including John Andrzejczyk, and this great Five for Fighting song, Superman. Until then, peace!

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2: Well, from the Apple Bank traffic desk, as you're traveling out onto the inbound side of the Gowanus BQE, a lot of slow traffic now coming away from the Verrazano up to 65th Street, Bell Parkway Merge, and then north of that, you're slow from Industry City right up to the Brooklyn Bridge. We also have a lot of heavy traffic over in New Jersey on the Garden State Parkway, coming up to 131, and then again up to 135, 136. A couple of earlier accidents, the culprit at that point. You're also looking at delays now as you travel inbound on the LIE coming into Queens Boulevard. Inbound Lincoln and Holland Tunnels, both about a 30-minute delay, and a little more than that up at the George Washington Bridge. And Mass Transit at this point, pretty much everybody on or close to schedule, except the subways, some delays on the B and the Q trains. 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I'm Joe Nolan with traffic on Talk Radio 77 WABC.
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3: We're seeing some serious volume on the LIE through Suffolk County, but no accidents to speak of. Sunrise Highway looks great. Volume on the Southern State, Northern State Parkway, but no accidents there either. Montauk Highway, free and clear at this hour. And on the LIRR, everything's on or close to schedule. In the WLIR Traffic Desk, I'm Noam Layden.
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3: A nursing assistant from Middle Island facing charges related to an incident involving a disabled patient. 23-year-old Kevin Lopez Diaz has pled not guilty to forcible touching charges. 32-year-old victim telling investigators that Lopez Diaz inappropriately touched her on both September 3rd and September 4th at the Surge Rehab and Nursing Center in Middle Island. The MTA's giving drivers going through work zones a choice: slow down or pay up.
0: If you missed Greg Kelly, here's what you missed.
5: Okay, where do things stand in this Iran war? 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We're bombing Iran once again. Let's see, what else? This whole thing with the toll and the guardian of the Middle East, I think it was potentially a bargaining gambit. That's what you do sometimes. You know, Mexico, from what I understand, has not and will not pay for the wall between us and them, right? There is no wall. I mean, there is a wall, but we paid for it. They didn't. They may have kicked in something in terms of the tariffs and the border fees, possibly. We could officially say it, but not in any meaningful, appreciable way. And some people will say, you see, President Trump failed. No, you don't understand. It was a way of managing the debate and starting the debate and igniting momentum. So, you know, first, we're going to build a wall and Mexico's going to pay for that wall. And all of a sudden, everybody is just debating the, is Mexico going to pay for it? They'll never pay for it. No. But you'll notice what happened. There's an it there. We've already gotten past, should there be a wall? Will there be a wall? There will be a wall. Now the question is, who's going to pay for it?
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2: from the Apple Bank traffic desk, as you begin to travel out there this morning, we do have a pretty good delay now northbound on the Garden State Parkway, a couple of miles. As you begin to come up to 136 in Cranford, there is actually Winfield Park. There's a couple of accidents or an accident there with two lanes blocked. So, again, northbound on the parkway heading up to 136, you've got that. Then north of that, really not all that big of a deal in the city as you're coming inbound on the expressway, way better than what we were even just a little while ago. But still, a lot of heavy traffic coming in through Queens Boulevard. BQE is easing as well on the inbound side down 65th Street on up to the Brooklyn Bridge with heavy traffic. If you're eastbound on the Belt Parkway, we're slow from right around Flatbush Avenue all the way through to just about Cross Bay Boulevard. But then once you get past that, you're all right. Again, about a 45-minute delay at the George Washington Bridge, about 30 at the Lincoln and Holland, and alternate side again today is in effect. 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I'm Joe Nolan with traffic on Talk Radio 77 WABC.
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6: I'm Michael Wallace. President Trump has arrived at the UN, where he's about to address the General Assembly before meeting with a long list of world leaders.
7: The president is expected to focus on the wars in Iran and Ukraine. His schedule also includes meetings on the sidelines of the summit with several other world leaders. But before turning to the world stage, Trump made an unusual stop last night at Gracie Mansion to meet with New York Mayor Zohran Mamdani.
8: I certainly hope he will be a great mayor. You have to understand, I want what's good for New York. I want what's good for the country.
7: Mamdani says the two still have sharp policy differences, but he's willing to work with anyone who can deliver relief for New Yorkers. Stacey Lynn, Worldwide News Network, Washington.
6: Ahead of President Trump's speech, the General Assembly heard from the outgoing U.N. Secretary General Antonio Guterres.
9: Mr. President.
10: Antonio Guterres exits the UN after 10 years in December. He used his platform today to lay out a few home truths as he sees them.
9: The fault lines in our world are widening.
10: Wars intensifying, global trust eroding, climate change now a daily reality. His message, a multipolar world is required, a coming together of nations.
9: Military power alone cannot secure peace. Economic power alone cannot command stability, and technological power alone cannot guarantee security.
10: Guterres stands down at the end of December after 10 years. It's likely whoever replaces him will hold very similar views. From the Foreign Desk, John Turrett at the United Nations in New York.
6: Also at the UN today, President Trump is due to meet with the leaders of Greenland and Denmark to sign the deal that will allow a larger U.S. military presence on Greenland. Two new bases will be opened. Treasury Secretary Scott Bessent tells CNBC all Iranian airlines will be shut down Wednesday. Their planes will not be allowed to refuel at airports around the world. His department is also sanctioning several international banks still doing business with Iran.
11: The second largest bank in Egypt, the Dubai branch, funneled more than $1.8 billion into the regime. They will be closed down. Second largest Russian bank, their external branches doing the same thing.
6: Wilbur Rafael Garces Perez, the Venezuelan national who was shot by ICE agents in Austin, Texas Sunday, is back in the hospital. His attorney is Kate Lincoln Goldfinch.
12: There's videos and photos of they cut his shirt off and you can see the bullet hole in his back. At that point, he was brought to the hospital where, again, he was only treated for 4 hours and discharged without surgery and with a bullet in his back.
6: Garces Perez claims he was sideswiped by an unmarked vehicle and was shot in his car. Homeland Security says he was shot after a foot chase. At least 11 students were injured, two critically, in a shooting outside their high school in western Turkey. A 15-year-old boy has been arrested. Police also arrested his grandfather, who owned the gun. This is the Worldwide News Network.
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13: I got a chance to talk to the foreign minister of Latvia today, the secretary of state. Tomorrow is going to be the first lady. Yesterday, the UN ambassador. So it's fun because you get to see what's going on, what everyone's thinking. This hour is going to be special, too. Scott Turner doing a fantastic job as HUD secretary, found a ton of fraud. He's going to be joining us. If you talk about something that can turn the economy around, affordable housing would do it. That means at all levels, make it affordable, make the interest rates come down. That will be also an addition. Karl Rove, the former deputy chief of staff for George W. Bush, columnist for the Wall Street Journal, will be with us too. George W. Bush is putting together fundraisers, but he's not giving to Ken Paxton. That's interesting. And then we'll do Stuart Varney and I'll do a simulcast. So let's get to the big three.
14: Number three.
11: We want to start discussing protocols for what are, so both sides can agree on what the leading AI dangers are, whether it's uncontrollable agents, whether it's non-state actors.
13: Yep, we'll talk about uncontrollable agents, which we create, by the way. AI regulations and agreements are on the table. Will China play ball? And if not, should we play on our own? Should we put our own guardrails up? We'll examine all aspects.
14: Number two.
15: On Monday, Iran targeted two additional oil tankers in the Strait of Hormuz as the IRGC ramps up attacks on this critical waterway. With the UN General Assembly this week, international focus remains on the conflict with Iran and the possibility of a diplomatic solution.
13: Iran comes to town, and with war playing the dominant role at the United Nations and with our economy and the midterms front and center, we discuss our options.
14: Number one.
16: There's a series of meetings he's holding today. Each one of them could dominate a president's day. He's got to meet with the new prime minister of the United Kingdom, the leader of Japan. He's got a plan to sign a new agreement with Denmark over security in Greenland. He has to meet with the leaders of Gulf states who are concerned about the war with Iran. And later tonight, he meets for the first time with the president of Venezuela.
13: A lot going on. Big speech for President Trump today at the UN after spending Monday with Mayor Mamdani at Gracie Mansion. The message today will be interesting and what we learned from other meetings, too. I think the president's going to talk about the strength of America. He's going to talk about how Central and South America have been liberated from autocracies and hopefully from Iran and Russia without mentioning them. But the president's going to speak about Iran. The reason why he had to act, because nobody else in the world was acting when it comes to making sure they didn't have a nuclear weapon. He's going to bring that up for sure. He's going to also trumpet what I think he's going to make official. We have a deal with Greenland. He's going to sign a new security agreement with Denmark and Greenland itself. We're going to have two military bases, access to rare earth. Any other country who wants in has to check with us first, which is huge. As Secretary of State Marco Rubio brought up today, he said, what happens with these countries, they're allies of ours, and they'll cut a deal with China, and all of a sudden, China will build a port for them, looks like a military base, and they're wondering, how did this happen? We don't want that to happen with Greenland and Denmark, nowhere to be found. Kind of ignores Denmark, this big landmass, tens of thousands of miles away. So the president thought, why don't we just buy it from them? When they wouldn't do that, said, maybe I'll just take it. And it's led to a pretty big deal, I think a great deal for us, especially if you want the Arctic, which we do. China remains a major backdrop. Trump's upcoming meeting is going to be huge on Thursday, Friday. So that's why this speech will be great. That's why I don't expect him to come out and call out China for helping with Iran or Russia, because I think he's looking to get a deal there. And if he calls them out, he thinks it'll poison the well for possibly getting a deal. Mike Waltz was with me yesterday. He's the ambassador to the United Nations. Talks about the

0: 60 days. We're going to, in those 60 days, we're going to come up with a long-term agreement between the nations. Well, within a few days, they start shooting at the ships again and charging tolls. So, of course, the whole thing's off. We shoot back. We put our own blockade back. It's over. The president, Preskian, said, what are you doing? The Supreme Leader, he called the Supreme Leader and said, I thought you said we should do this deal. He said, I did. He said, your problems with the IRGC. So he called up Vahidi, who runs the IRGC. And the IRGC, Vahidi said, I didn't do that. So it was just autonomy members of the IRGC deciding they wanted to shoot at these merchant ships because they didn't like the deal. That makes you think, why are we even doing this? Now, even if I am being put on, that means that we shouldn't do it. Even if everything I just said was made up by the Iranians, that means we shouldn't do a deal. And if it wasn't made up, if it was 100% true, it means we shouldn't do a deal with them. We should just finish them the best we can. And we blow up Pickaxe, we monitor the other two major sites, and then we continue to restrict what goes in and out. That's what we do. And we get the IDF back involved, and we just start wiping out their leadership again. Here's Scott Bessent on what's next for Iran, Cut 6.
1: I can't tell you whether it's 1 week, 1 month, or 6 months, but I will tell you that we are pressuring them like never before. And Treasury's sanctions authorities were really the emboldened after 9/11. And that's when we were given many of the authorities that we have now. We got five new authorities about a month ago that we've implemented against the Iranian regime, including on aviation, maritime, crypto, gold. On September 23rd, all the Iranian airlines will be shut down around the world.
0: Wow. That's this week. We're going to come back and we're going to talk to HUD Secretary Scott Turner in just a moment. Then we've got Karl Rove right after that. And then we do a simulcast with Stuart Varney. You're listening to the Brian Kilmeade Show. A busy day. We're waiting for the president's address. And I'm sure we'll have a lot of news coming out of that. Don't move.
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7: If you missed Rita Cosby, here's what you missed.
8: They clearly are just kind of bouncing the can down the road, playing the same game that they've played with America. And what they don't realize, clearly, I think they realize because the B-2 bombers came in pretty loud and clear, and the other bombing came in pretty loud and clear. But still, they need to realize that President Trump is not going to be patient for long. And I think he's been incredibly patient. He clearly did.

0: not want this war. He clearly felt that he had to do it for world survival, for the Mideast survival, for Israel's survival, for ultimately America's survival, for future generations. And I commend him on that, you guys. But I do think it's time to finish the job. And clearly, I think President Trump is realizing that, too. And also tonight, the unveiling of the socialist agenda, the Democratic socialist agenda. Their phrase is workers deserve more. But if you listen to what they're doing, I don't know how it's helping workers. One of the things they talk about is no police. They talk about no prisons. They talk about no Pentagon. They also talk about no U.S. Senate and no president. This is like chaos central. Total chaos central. How is that helping workers? That's not helping workers. This is like making every community less safe. It's making every American less safe. And the fact that these people are pitching it with a straight face is absolutely shocking to me. And Republicans, I'm a registered independent, guys. Republicans, you better wake up because you got to use this to your advantage. You can't sit there and assume that everybody out there in the American public understands it and realizes just how nutty and how ludicrous it is and how overreaching it is. You got to get out there and say, is this what you want? There should be these ads all day long, almost these AI ads. Remember what Spencer Pratt did with the AI ad showing what things would look like under Mayor Bass? And then we saw Bruce Blakeman do a similar one with Governor Kathy Hochul. These people have no clue what law and order means, what prosperity and peace means. They don't seem to care and they don't seem to get it.
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0: 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It's Brian Kilmeade.
1: Hey, we are back. 1-866-408-7669. We'll be trying to squeeze in some calls in between an interview with Karl Rove at 34 after, and then we'll do a simulcast with Stuart Varney, waiting for the President of the United States to speak. Now it's my privilege to bring in one of his esteemed cabinet members, the Secretary Scott Turner. He's the HUD Secretary, doing the best he can to make housing front and center. Of course, last week made a lot of news by cracking down on the amount of fraud in that we found in and around HUD around this country. Mr. Secretary, welcome back.
2: Good morning, Brian. Great to be with you, sir.
1: First off, on the fraud that you found out, why was that important for you to hunt this down? And when the president asked the vice president to do something about it, when did you realize HUD was a place he should go?
2: Well, absolutely. You know, public housing has always seen through decades, you know, waste, fraud, and abuse, but there was no accountability and a blind eye was being turned, you know, towards the fraud and abuse, in particular in the Biden administration. And from day one, the president told us, hey, we're going after all of the waste and the fraud through every agency and under his leadership and the vice president. From day one, man, at HUD, we found $1.9 billion of misplaced funds. You know, how do you misplace $2 billion? And that was really just the beginning of it. And as you said last week in L.A., you know, we went after the bad guys who stole over $130 million combined, you know, from the American people. And part of my job, Brian, as the leader of HUD, is to be a faithful steward over taxpayer dollars and make sure the money is going to the people it's intended to go to and accomplish those purposes. And that has not been done. But now law and order has been restored, and we're going to be faithful stewards and make sure that American taxpayer dollars are protected.
1: How will you work with the private sector to try to build some housing? Because it seems we have a housing shortage in this country.
2: Absolutely. Well, you know, we're here on the National Mall today with our Innovative Housing Showcase. And it's all private sector companies that are here, manufactured housing, modular housing, 3D printing. We even have students from local schools here to promote trades day to get back into the skilled labor, HVAC, welding, brick masons. And so working with the private sector is the key. The federal government is a great convener. HUD is a great convener of people. But the private sector, that's where all the solutions are. And so I'm encouraged to be here on the National Mall to see all the innovativeness and the ingenuity from the private sector as they talk about, you know, building a manufactured home takes 9 weeks, where a stick-built house takes almost 6 months. You know, so you increase the supply, you bring the cost down. And so, yes, sir, the free market and manufactured housing and those that are in the private sector are the ones that are bringing a great solution.
1: But when you talk about innovative, what do you mean by innovative?
2: Well, you think about, man, we have houses that are out here, modular houses, and manufactured housing. We have houses that are literally built in a factory and then put on the truck and brought here to the mall or to the home site and built right here on site. 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And so when you see that innovation, man, and what the American people are doing, it is a brilliant display of what can be done in our country. And that's why we host, you know, this Made in America, you know, Freedom 250 showcase so the people of America can see what's being done under President Trump to increase the housing supply.
1: What other things are you doing? I know that it was kind of enlightening for Dr. Ben Carson to do this because he grew up in public housing, but then he went on to become a world famous surgeon. What about your background led you to this position and actually enlighten you on how bad this problem was?
2: Well, you know, when I grew up, man, I grew up in a broken home. You know, we didn't have a lot of resources, and I saw the struggle, you know, every day with my mother in particular, you know, to try to provide, you know, a home and a safe place for my sister and I, my father working two or three jobs, you know, to provide, you know, for his family when they were married. And as I grew up, man, you know, and going into the National Football League, being a pastor, working in a ministry, serving in the first Trump administration under Dr. Ben Carson with opportunity zones, and you see poverty in the ways that I've seen it, you know, not just economic poverty, but familial poverty, you know, family poverty, spiritual poverty. It really, if you have a mindset, you know, and I do as being a Christian, you know, so, man, how can I help other people to be great? How can I help other people to fulfill their God-given potential? And I'm grateful that this chair that I sit in gives myself and my incredible team that opportunity every day, you know, to work with the public and the private sector, you know, to bring people to help them reach the American dream.
1: So there's a couple of things that, I mean, you do have a football background, and I see that, we have Kaepernick out with his book now, that he comes out and says that football is racist. And when you go to the, when you have your tryouts and everybody goes to the, to get evaluated, I want you to hear this.
3: When did you truly start to have the realization that, hey, this does, in this sense, remind me of the slave trade?
4: So in the moment, to your point, like you're in this space that you're like, I'm this close to realizing my dream of playing in the NFL. You're like, whatever hoops I need to jump through, I've jumped through all of the hoops for years to get to this point. Like I'm put the work in. It's like, this is my interview for the draft. And that interview, that's going to have 7-figure consequences. So you're like, all right, whatever I need to do, let me show up the best way possible. Let me prepare. And when you get to the point that it's like, yeah, strip down to your drawers. It's like, well, like, why do I need to do this?
1: He's talking about the combines. Yeah. And he says, you know, everybody has to get down and do all these tests. He says it's akin to the slave trade. Is that how you feel?
2: You know, I didn't get to go to the combine, Brian, so I haven't experienced that in the way that he's explaining it. But what I will say, man, the National Football League is a majority of black players. And yes, there's a lot of diversity in the NFL, but a majority of the players are black. You have white coaches, you have black coaches, you have white players, black players. And my thing is, I listened to, I think that was that Ryan Clark and Kaepernick? As I listened to that, man, we can make excuses and use race and pull the race card, but I've always been one not to look at, you know, what has been done, you know, and what, you know, people have against me. I've always been one, man, what gifts has God given me, irregardless of my color, my tongue, or my creed? And how can I use those gifts, you know, to fulfill the potential that he gave me and to be a blessing in my generation? You know, and again, to the combine, I haven't been to the combine. I haven't experienced the combine, so I can't speak to it, you know, from that manner. But what I will say, pulling the race card and anything like that, to me, is an excuse, and it's a waste of time.
1: Jackson Dart, Tom Brady, the old one through the combine. I thought it was just one of those things where they just have to find out what their $20 million investment is going to be. But I've never thought about that until his book comes out. How do you feel about the whole wokeness and the fall that Nike's had as they go for the cross-dresser, Dylan Mulvaney and Kaepernick and all these countercultural figures? Do you think that's related to the valuation of their company?
2: You know, I bet it is, you know, because people are tired of that, man. We had so much of that during the Biden administration. You know, people that went woke went broke. You know, because there's no principle in it. There's no integrity in it. It's not even realistic, you know, man. And so, yeah, I think it does have something to do with the evaluation. You know, and the thing about it, man, a lot of people buy Nike. A lot of people buy different kind of products. And whatever that company may be, the American people don't want to deal with propaganda and politics as it pertains to business and things they're investing in. And so, yeah, I think it probably does have a lot to do with the evaluation. Obviously, I'm not that close to the situation. I haven't looked at the numbers, where they were, you know, where they are. But, yeah, it probably does have something to do with it.
1: When you have your conversations with the President of the United States and when he gives you your mission statement for your job, knowing that the midterms going to matter, housing has a lot to do with midterms. Can you afford a house? If you could answer that question positively, that's going to have a lot to do with your party staying in power. What responsibility do you feel you have?
2: Absolutely. You know, I'm the Secretary of HUD. And, you know, the president entrusted me to run this agency with our team. Number one, to provide for the most vulnerable people in our country. You know, HUD is not a home builder. Obviously, a lot of people don't know that. You know, we provide, you know, vouchers for those around our country. when Section 8 vouchers, housing vouchers, work on public housing authorities. But we also have been deregulating burdensome red tape and bureaucratic red tape to unleash, you know, builders to build and developers to develop. We just put out our regulatory best practices report for local and state governments so that they can see a culmination of research, those things that have been done around the country as it pertains to zoning, as it pertains to impact fees, as it pertains to speed to market, cut the cost down to build, make more land available, and build houses quicker so we can play a big role in that. And the president is very, very serious about making homes affordable for the American people.
1: Secretary Scott Turner, congratulations on the 6th annual Housing Showcase at the National Mall. When we come back, Karl Rove, the President's Premier Speaker of the UN, will have...
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5: We're seeing some serious volume on the LIE through Suffolk County, but no accidents to speak of. Sunrise Highway looks great. Volume on the Southern State, Northern State Parkway, but no accidents there either. Montauk Highway, free and clear at this hour. And on the LIRR, everything's on or close to schedule. In the WLIR Traffic Desk, I'm Noam Layden.
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0: If you missed Rita Cosby, here's what you missed.
7: And I think this will be the demise of the Democratic Party, because I think the Democrats are too afraid to take them on. And you've seen this strength from so many of them. And in fact, even in Maine, where you got Graham Plattner, the guy with the big Nazi tattoo, and that was such a disaster. But you've got them saying up there, well, we need someone like Graham, minus the tattoo, minus the allegations of rape, minus the allegations of physical assault. We need someone nice and wonderful like Graham Plattner with his views that were so extreme democratic socialists, that we need someone like that, because he did get 72% of the vote in the primaries. I mean, that's a sad testament, and Maine is such a beautiful, great state. Wake up, Mainers. You deserve so much better. And he's not alone. You got this guy, Abdul El-Sayed. He is running in the Michigan Senate primary. And Abdul El-Sayed is running against Mike Turner, a very common sense, normal guy. Abdul El-Sayed does have a primary. The primary, I believe, is coming up August 4th. And so there's a lot on the hopper there. And Abdul El-Sayed, talk about an extreme. First of all, he hangs around with Hassan Piker. That's the guy who said that America deserved 9/11. And then he's hanging around with all these other kind of questionable characters in Dearborn, Michigan. And if this does not embody the radical democratic socialists of America, I don't know what does. Listen to Abdul El-Sayed not that long ago, where he actually poses the question, do we really need cops? I kid you not. This is what he said. Take a listen. In his own words.
8: Do police really need to use guns? Do we need as much of a police force? And so if we ask ourselves about how we spend money in the public, where that money goes, where it comes from, we need to make a lot better decisions about investing in the things that root out poverty rather than investing in policing poverty. And we need to understand that these are racialized questions because of systemic racism. When we make a choice to invest in policing in a majority black community rather than to invest in public schools, that choice is influenced by systemic racism.
7: So, do we need guns? That was the focus of his questions. Do we need guns for police? Police are supposed to give them a piece of candy?
0: Rita Cosby, weeknights at 10.
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0: you're interested in it, Brian's talking about it. You're with Brian Kilmeade.
1: Hi, we are back in about 15 minutes. We are going to be doing a simulcast on FBN, and right now the President of the United States is talking to addressing the United Nations General Assembly, at which time I thought his most poignant moment was, look, we get here for a short period of time. A lot of people identify problems. Very few act on it. I've acted on our problems. I try to pursue peace instead of talking about peace. I try to go after our problems, our enemies, rather than just talk about it. And he, of course, went right to his peace deals that he's cut and the confrontation he now has with Iran. We just don't know how that's going to end. Let's bring in Karl Rove, former deputy chief of staff for Bush. We have a Wall Street Journal columnist, Fox News contributor, and with us right now. Karl, I'm sure you're watching the address like I'm watching the address. How do you think it's going over?
2: Well, this is a hard audience to speak to because, a lot of our adversaries are in there and a lot of people who, are not pulling for a success. But so far, so good. I'd like a little bit more about what it is we want to do and less about self-congratulations, but that's just me.
1: Right. So we are talking about confronting the issues, and it's going to be front and center. The president's going to meet with Gulf states on the sideline, with Delcy Rodriguez of Venezuela on the sideline, with the Japanese leader on the sideline, and maybe with the Iranian president on the sideline. First off, what's his message to the Gulf states?
2: Well, I think, first of all, he wants to hear from them. He ought to want to hear from them because they are right there on the front line. And so their counsel is going to be important. And then second of all, he must, I think, encourage them to be thinking about the long ball game. They're worried about their economies in the short run. He's got to be worried about and remind them that they need to be worried about the economic and political health of their region. We don't want to return to this. We want to get this thing solved. We want the free transit of the Strait of Hormuz, and we want Iran to become a practical neighbor, not a threatening bully.
1: Right. There is a push for the U.S. to get Saudi Arabia and UAE together and maybe have a joint effort against the Houthi rebels in the region. And I wonder what you thought about that.
2: Well, we've tried this before. We bombed them for, what was it, 80 or 90 days or 50 or 60 days in the past, and I'm not certain how good it was. I think our focus ought to be to constricting the sources of money and munitions and weapons to the Houthis, and then let's hear the UAE and the Saudis out and see if they have a practical plan on how to contain the Houthis. The Houthis are on the march, though, and the people who are most at risk are the Saudis. The Houthis have moved to the east and taken over a vital port on the Red Sea and vital islands that would allow them to interdict shipping in this vital lane.
1: What would you do? Would you just help the Saudis militarily?
2: Well, let's see what they want. Let's see what they did. We are helping them. We give them military aid. We sell things to them. We're advanced fighters, for example. What do they need? What plan do they have? This has got to be one where we've got to work with them, but they've got to start by having an idea of what they think is practical to restrict the ability of the Houthis to strike both the UAE and the Saudis.
1: All right. So with Iran's president there in attendance, knowing his role in the government, not like a typical president, would you speak to him?
2: Well, if there's something that can, first of all, you need to have people talking to his people to see if there's anything constructive. What would be terrible is for the president to meet with them and not be able to have a deliverable. If it looks like that, he's just been elevated the president of Iran and not gotten anything out of the deal, that's not helpful for the long haul. What we ought to be saying behind the scenes to the Iranians is we need to come to an agreement about concrete steps that can reduce tensions in the region and restore its economic viability. And it starts with you. Here's what we want and see what they say and what they want.
1: But the problem is, how much power does he have? So even if he says, yeah, you know what? That makes sense. This looks like a good deal. Shake my hand. The Supreme Leader's in a basement somewhere. The IRGC is running its own game. That's the challenge.
2: Yeah. Look, I'm not adverse to saying, well, you have a good idea there, Mr. President. Can you deliver on it and make the Iranian president be the fall guy? If he says something that is sensible and reasonable and will help move the ball forward, accept it, announce it, and hold him to it.
1: All right. So let's talk about what's happening in Texas. I know George W. Bush is having a fundraiser. It looks like with John Cornyn over in Texas, but one beneficiary will not be Ken Paxton.
2: Well, look, the fundraiser was Monday night, and the former president had been asked by a variety of Republican Senate candidates if they would if he would appear at a fundraiser for him, and he agreed. Some of them, like Dan Sullivan, served in his administration. Some of them, like John Sununu, served in the Congress while he was there. And so, yes, he was glad to appear on their behalf. Let me just say, for the last 10 years, Ken Paxton has been saying the era of George W. Bush is over. So he's made it clear what he thinks of the former president. And, you know, if he wanted to be included, he should have asked to be included. But I doubt that he wanted to be included because he's been saying that for a decade. And as you say, the chickens come home to roost, I guess. If you disrespect the former president, you shouldn't expect him to be the first person to volunteer to help you raise money for your campaign.
1: That's a good point. I look at Minnesota and I look at New Hampshire. And I say that's something that 6 months ago people weren't talking about. I think those two, absolutely, those both can flip. Does Karl Rove think that?
2: Absolutely. I met Michelle Tafoya at the fundraiser in Dallas for the first time. Very impressive. Look, we have two different dynamics going on in these races, and it's interesting. These Senate races do tend to be more, you know, individualistic. So in Minnesota, you have Lieutenant Governor Flanagan, who is far left and tied in intimately with all the scandals and all the fraud involved in, you know, taking government money and lining the pockets mostly of, you know, Somalia entrepreneurs. And she's tied into that. So that's strike number one. Strike number two is she's a loon. I mean, this is a woman who opened the Democratic National Committee meeting by having a, you know, a land, whatever it is, prayer where you apologize for having a meeting in a building that 600 years ago was occupied by an Indian tribe. Tafoya is outsider. She's not a politician. She's a sports figure. She's articulate. She's smart, but she's an outsider. So people say, you know what? I'm tired of the same old, same old. The lieutenant governor, give her a promotion, forget it. But that's a very interesting person out there. And the fact that she can talk, you know, sports with some farmer in outstate Minnesota is really positive. So I think she's got a real shot. We now have four polls that show that a race. And then either her tied or ahead, and I think that's a real race. Sununu in New Hampshire, look, he's running a terrific campaign, and people know in that state what Sununu means. His father was a terrific governor of the state. His brother was governor for 6 years and widely respected. He served in the House. He was the youngest member of the U.S. Senate when he was elected in 2002. And people say, you know, Sununu, what that means is Flinty, independent, New Hampshire will do the right thing. So both of these are races.
1: Right. Why is El Sayed holding on to a 1 or 2 point lead? And what should Rogers be doing?
2: Well, I think Rogers is running a good campaign. And I think they're right. Look, Michigan has not elected a Republican senator since 1994. And I think there are a bunch of people who say, you know what, I'm a nominal Democrat, but I'm going to be going for Rogers. But I'm not going to tell that to somebody who calls me on a, you know, anonymous name, calls me on the phone and asks who I'm for.
1: So you have El Sayed with the black vote for a Democrat really hurting. So that's why he has Kamala Harris out on the stump. Does she do it for the black vote?
2: I doubt it, but also that gives Rogers a chance. Rogers can say, well, here's what he thought of her. So does he still think, because he said some very harsh things about her and criticized her from the left. So throw those things back in there and remind people how negative he was and make them the substantive comments that go to the heart of the fact that he is a left winger.
1: So when it comes to Hassan Piker, El Sayed can't shake this guy. And last week when he does his interviews, he comes out and says that we are worse than Al-Qaeda as a terrorist state. Here's what Abdul Sayed, how he handles it. Cut 18.
3: I would like to be talking about the things that matter to Michiganders, which is gas and groceries and the ability to see a doctor. I do understand that people like to make this race about a streamer in California. It's a comfortable thing for somebody like Mike Rogers to have to talk about a streamer in California because he does not want to talk about the issues that Michiganders are facing, whether that's the insane price of gas or the price of groceries because of the Iran war, or it's the fact that we're having to pay so much more to lose our jobs because of the tariffs.
1: So your thoughts about the constant jog, never really addressing.
2: Yeah, I'd say, you know what? If I were him, I'd duck too. He thought this guy, the streamer from California, was so important to his campaign, he asked him to campaign with him on the eve of the election, the primary election. He wanted to be side by side with a guy who said America deserved 9/11. Take everything that Hassan Piker has said in the past, and even the things he said on that day before the primary, and throw it right back in Al-Sayed's face and say, what a hypocrite. He thought that this was the guy that when he came down the final stretch, wanted by his side, and now he's running like a scared mule away from him. I would be too, but he is responsible for all the, you know, for associating himself with this man. And once he gets elected, if he were to get elected, we know exactly what he'd do. He'd be associating with him again.
1: Exactly. They'd be running together. Karl Rove, thanks so much. I know that if I got elected, you and I would be hanging out, but not until then. Varney and Company next.
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9: Also, oh, by the way, El-Sayed has some pretty questionable finances. Like, where is all his money coming from? Because it's coming from overseas. It's coming from people that you probably don't want representing a citizen in this country, in the United States Senate. But here we go.
10: Really sparked my curiosity because I watched it. I didn't watch it live, but I did watch it this morning. Is that Haley Stevens has been criticizing you for not releasing your personal finance disclosure until after the primary. The former strategist in me is like, why not just release it and take her talking point away?
11: We absolutely will, and we intend to. Sometimes finances are complicated, and I can only control what I can control. And unfortunately, when it comes to tax documents, sometimes they're really complicated to get. We are absolutely going to release it before the primary.
9: Oh, all right. Well, they have not been released. I can guarantee you, as sure as you were born, that Abdul El-Sayed will not release those tax documents because they may be troublesome. Nevertheless, if you are the GOP and you are in Michigan, you are saying, please let this guy be the nominee. And here's why. If socialism can be sold in Michigan, not in Detroit, in a city, but Michigan statewide, Michigan, a state that is the most purple state of the country, where Donald Trump won twice, you could say three times, depends on where you come down on the 2020 election. Well, either way, That's where we are at this point.
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1: All right, I'm anxious to get started. Of course, the President of the United States giving a pretty effective speech at the UN. He is going through some of where he thinks the America's at, also the action we've taken, going over Venezuela, Iran, the ongoing battle, and how it's going to end, but also with the same pride he always brings to the red, white, and blue. And you see his delegation there. You see Jameson Greer. You see Susie Wiles. You see the UN Ambassador Michael Waltz. And then you see the First Lady there as well. So let's listen in. Here's Stuart Varney.
2: 10:51 Eastern Time, that means it's Kilmeade time, and here he is. Michigan Senate nominee Abdul El-Sayed claims he's a capitalist, not a socialist. He makes the case why he supports taxing the rich. Just listen to this.
3: I think it is time for us to realize that our country was its most prosperous when we were willing to tax folks who had won at the game of capitalism, to invest so that everybody else could play the game of capitalism. And, you know, a lot of people like to call me a socialist. I'm actually not a socialist. I'm a capitalist. We don't live in capitalism. We live in corporate socialism. So if you're a corporation, you can buy a politician to get that politician to rig the system for you so that you make more money and you X out every other market in which you compete.
2: Medicare for everyone is quite flat out socialized medicine. That's socialism. It's not capitalism. He should understand that.
1: Stuart, I would never, ever, within your presence, start talking about business or capitalism because you're the expert. But a couple of things that come to mind. He's got two programs. He wants to tax billionaires and Medicare for all. Medicare for all does not work. It alienates all seniors. It'll be $4.5 trillion. We make about $7 trillion a year. Number two is Hakeem Jeffries is not for it. Schumer's not for it. Most people are not for it, including doctors, and you have to supplement it on top of that. So it's a dumb statement from a guy that's got a PhD and has got a medical degree. He doesn't practice, but he does have that high degree. So why he's allowed to get away with that, I'm not sure. No one ever calls him out on that. Do the math. Give me a second and do the math and tell me why that works. Because nobody's happy with Medicare for all. Seniors have to get a supplement, and seniors don't want to go to the back of the line, so that doesn't work. His other thing about taxing billionaires, we know the top 10% pay 70% of the entire country's taxes. So you want to take more money away from them. They're the problem. So they don't grow any more businesses. You don't have any more hiring practices. You can't get people into the workforce. It makes absolutely no sense. Yes, corporations do give. And if there were some different setups where corporations could give less, that's one thing. But number two is corporations give. They gave to Teddy Roosevelt, too. They gave to Reagan, too. They give to Trump. They don't get anything they want. Look at Elon Musk, for example. Do you think that he was happy that subsidies went away on electric cars? Do you think Elon Musk was happy that almost everything that he asked for, he didn't get? He stormed out of the White House, and the guy practically lived with the President of the United States and ran one of the most successful companies in the country. Yes, you have some influence. You get your seat at the table. That's the way it works. Maybe overnight with Bill Clinton in the Lincoln bedroom. That doesn't mean capitalism isn't out there. Tell the dry cleaner working today that capitalism out there, the deli worker, that the deli owner out there, that capitalism isn't out there. Tell them that corporations are the thing to fuel our country. I think he has no idea how to run a business.
2: All right, moving on. I've got one more for you. Young voters, more young voters, now get their political news from social media instead of traditional news outlets. Brian, is that why so many Democrats are now turning to influencers to help in the midterms?
1: So this is interesting. So Democrats are going for influencers, and you got this Flanagan over in Minnesota, and you have other TikTokers running for governor and Senate seat for TikTok. Okay. If you want younger people and you want to get their attention, you do use influencers. And the Democrats feel as though they're getting people's attention. But when you get their attention, do you look like a senator? Have you given away your dignity for a chance at winning over a 19-year-old? Because people want to make this adjacent or akin to when Republicans found the podcast world of Joe Rogan and others, and they went out and they sat down for an hour and a half in non-traditional political interviews. But that's different. hey, I'm going to reveal my personality with somebody that's not really knee deep in politics. That's not going to say, what is my plan for, what is my new medical plan? How am I going to streamline the Pentagon? They sat down and revealed their personality on these different podcasts. And that was good if you have a good personality.
2: Yes,
1: so that's different than going on pretending to be cool on
2: sure
1: a TikTok.
2: Is. Yes, it sure is. There's a difference there.
1: Yeah.
2: Brian, out of time, unfortunately. Good stuff. We'll see you again real soon.
1: Thanks so much.
2: Thanks, man. Still ahead on this.
1: The president now is talking about Ukraine, and he's saying one thing about Ukraine is they fought like warriors, but he's saying go easy on the energy sector. Well, the energy sector literally fueling the Russian machine, the machine that invaded them. And the reason, by the way, the applause right now for the First Lady of the United States, who's gone out of her way to try to convince Vladimir Putin to release some of the Ukrainian children he kidnapped and tried to convert and give to Russian families. She's gotten some of them back, and the president's recognizing her now, and she's got a big smile on her face, too. So, but Ukraine just got word that they're off the hook because the Russians said, regardless, we're no longer exporting. We are no longer exporting diesel fuel. So that's not great for the price of diesel. That's probably why the market's down 180 points and was in the green all day. And also, two more merchant ships have been hitting the Strait of Hormuz. So not a great combination there overall. But the President of the United States knows it's going to be ongoing. He says in the next couple of days, we're going to decide if we're going to go all in to finish him off. I will say there's delegations, and Caldwell's been all over the Middle East. He's the one running this operation. He's been in Saudi Arabia, been over in Israel. And if we are going to go ahead and go in, we are going to go ahead and with Israel. We have to, which will open up them to getting hit. Now, some conspiracy theorists would say that helps Netanyahu. He's got an election coming up in October. If we're back to war, it helps him. They don't want to make a change. I don't think the president could give two hoots about Netanyahu's election future. I think they like each other to a degree, but I think that right now they're having trouble dealing with each other. I don't think the president really cares who wins the next election, to the point where if it helps or hurts him, it doesn't even figure in. But people are just going to have a conspiracy theory regardless. All right, you're listening to the Brian Kilmeade Show. Keep it here.
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7: I'm Michael Wallace in New York. President Trump is addressing the UN General Assembly this morning.
8: President Trump is using his address to emphasize American strength.
9: America is back, and our country is stronger today than ever before.
8: He's addressing the war with Iran, the conflict in Ukraine, and U.S. security interests in the Western Hemisphere, while arguing that America is stronger than ever.
9: America is rising, our nation is growing, our power is expanding, our country is doing better than ever before, and our future is very, very bright.
8: Trump will meet with a number of foreign leaders during the gathering, with Iran, Ukraine, and regional security among the major issues on the agenda. Stacey Lynn, Worldwide News Network, Washington.
7: Earlier, outgoing UN Chief Antonio Guterres addressed the assembly.
10: Our shared future will be forged by whether humanity can govern power wisely, by upholding the law before impunity becomes normalized, by ending wars before they consume generations, by tackling inequality before societies fracture, by accelerating climate action before tipping points are crossed, and by governing artificial intelligence before it governs us.
7: Guterres says the world's superpowers must realize their power isn't so super, and military power alone can't secure peace. The coroner in Greenville, South Carolina, has declared actress Hayden Panettiere's death an accident. The 36-year-old died of a toxic combination of fentanyl, alprazolam, methocarbinol, and other drugs. Lindsey Clancy's attorney is asking a judge to investigate the lone juror who wanted to convict Clancy for the murders of her three children. More from News Nation's Marnie Hughes.
11: Attorney Kevin Reddington wants the court to look into whether that juror used his cell phone during deliberations and whether he answered questions about his background truthfully. He was the only juror who did not support finding Clancy not guilty by reason of lack of criminal responsibility. A representative for him says his decision came down to how he interpreted the evidence.
7: Prosecutors haven't said if they will retry Clancy. The attorney for the Venezuelan national who was shot by an ICE agent in Austin, Texas, is demanding the agency make changes. Homeland Security says Wilbur Rafael Garces Perez was shot during a traffic stop. He claims he was sideswiped by an unmarked vehicle with no lights. Kate Lincoln Goldfinch is his attorney.
12: If ICE wants to convince us that the violence was warranted, then they need to show us the body cam footage and show us what happened. But of course, they haven't, and I highly doubt that they will.
7: Homeland Security says Garces Perez is in the country illegally. He's back in the hospital with a bullet lodged near his spine. On Wall Street, the Dow is down 200, but the NASDAQ is up 100 points after its record close yesterday. This is the Worldwide News Network.
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13: 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Thanks so much for listening. Our chance to talk about what's happening locally before we get into it nationally. Well, the founder of the 1619 Project, Nicole Hannah-Jones, is facing criticism after reports that she sent her child to a school district she had previously described as underperforming in New York City. Critics say that raises questions about whether she followed the same educational standards she had promoted for other families. But the controversy also revolves around a larger debate over the 1619 Project, a curriculum initiative that reframed American history around the legacy of slavery and racism. Scholars and education groups have accused the project of historical inaccuracies, selective evidence, and political bias. Some schools nationwide adopted its materials while others rejected them. In New York, the debate matters because the project influenced how some students were taught about the country's founding and its racial history. Hannah-Jones has been criticized for her public personal choice, but supporters say her work forced a national conversation about race. Really? Thank goodness. New York City's AI ban is now drawing pushback. Mayor Mondomi and school's Chancellor Kamar Samuels have banned generative AI from students from 2K through the entire eighth grade. The New York Post editorial board argues that that's the wrong approach, saying students should be taught how to use AI responsibly, not shield it entirely. Supporters of the ban point to cheating, bad information, and the risk of kids becoming too dependent on chatbots. The big question for New York, are we protecting our kids or leaving them unprepared for technology in the real world? I'm Brian Kilmeade. That's the Talk of New York on 77 WABC. The national show starts right here, right now.
6: And that's Brian Kilmeade's Talk of New York on 77 WABC. If you missed Greg Kelly, here's what you missed.
14: I wonder what it's like being a Supreme Court justice right now. It's probably not as bad as it was under Joe Biden for the conservatives because they wanted them dead. Right now, if there's a vacancy on the Supreme Court, guess who fills it? President Trump. That would mean he would have had four nominees. Now, granted, Amy Coney Barrett has been a disaster. Seduced by the swamp and maybe scared? Scared by the swamp. Now, she told a story at a public forum. This is Justice Amy Coney Barrett, the one who gave Trump a really nasty look at that State of the Union, the one who defied him on the birthright citizenship and the cargo and the embargo and the tariff and all that stuff. Now, why did she do that? Did she do that because of the merits? Did she do that because all of her friends tell her that Donald Trump is a monster? Did she do it because she's scared? And it very well could be that she's scared. There's a reason why we have federal laws that say you can't harass Supreme Court justices where they live. You can't do that to judges and the rest. You can't, but they let it happen. Pretty intense story, actually. So there's a lot of concern about security. Now, Amy Coney Barrett, you know, she has a whole bunch of kids, some of them adopted. I find her impressive. Also disappointing, I think she caved. The whole thing about MAGA is it's beautiful, it's pure, it makes sense. We're not full of hate. We don't tolerate hatred. That's not who we are. And in a weird way, we're kind of apolitical. You know, I'm not the most political person in the world. I'm not going to go arm in arm with you about the Pacific Trans Trade Agreement. I don't, you know, this stuff matters, but we can have these debates. I don't think we debate whether or not children should be sexualized or whether or not we have a border.
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0: the Fox News Radio studios in Midtown Manhattan, giving you opinions and facts with a positive outlook. It's Brian Kilmeade.
1: Hi, everyone. Brian Kilmeade here. Thanks so much for listening. This is the Brian Kilmeade Show. We have the President of the United States just concluded his remarks at the UN. We'll bring back some of those cuts. General Assembly meeting. It's just one of the events he's going to have today. He's got multiple meetings, all impactful. And we also have this hour, Joe Gruters, the RNC chair at the bottom of the hour, and the great Harry Cole, the Sun editor and editor-at-large, who decided to use his at-large title and come from D.C. all the way to New York City. Harry, welcome.
2: Thanks for having me.
1: So what do you think of the president's speech?
2: Well, I mean, he's on good behavior, right? If you compare it to last year's speech, which was, you know, he was hectoring the UN, saying they were, you know, opening, assisting nations open borders around the world. He was negging on the interior. He said, you know, the floor was cheap, the marble was rubbish. Compared to that, it was, far more statesmanlike speech. I think he's, you know, one eye on the midterms, I suspect, sort of rising above his usual, you know, style of sticking it to them. But, you know, so he hit home on, you know, some of the things he delivered. But that Iran question still lingering over him.
1: Right. And look, he says, I'm somebody, he goes, I don't just, name problems, I address problems.
2: Mm.
1: One thing about the president, he's going to go down in history saying, okay, you got a problem in Rwanda, what's the problem?
2: Yep.
1: Let's try to fix it. What's the problem? He kind of created a problem in Ireland. Let's just make it one Ireland. UK probably would love that. But then when it comes to Iran, you've been a problem, so let's deal with it. You don't want to talk? Okay, we're going to bomb out your nuclear facilities. You still don't want to talk? We're going to take another shot, and that's where we're at right now. And that's what the meeting with the Gulf states this afternoon is going to mean so much. And I talked to Marco Rubio, and we might want to pull this cut, about NATO. And you know Marco Rubio is the statesman, not only in title but in life. And I said, how disappointed are you? And the NATO's done nothing.
2: Yeah.
1: Nothing. Now, I know you were ticked off the way it started. You didn't get your normal briefing, and there was no trumpets before it started. But since then, why is it not in your interest to play a role?
2: Well, I thought the point Rubio made to you this morning was spot on, when she said, "Well, what is the point of being in America and being in NATO if we're not going to be able to? If you're not going to come to our aid, if you're not going to help us, if you're not going to let us use these supposedly shared bases in, you know, in Diego Garcia in the Indian Ocean, on the British mainland, in Germany, if you're just going to the one time you actually want to use them, why are we picking up the tap for this?" And I thought, you know, as ever with Rubio, he made it in a very elegant way. But you're so right about Trump as well, in the fact that the UN is a talking shop. What does it do? It sends strongly worded letters. It writes reports. It wrings its hands at hours of needs. And, you know, fair play to the president standing up going, well, you know what, I have actually done stuff. Rather than just moping and moaning and, you know, for spending 47 years saying how terrible Iran is.
1: Or that NATO's not paying their fair share. Okay, no, now they are.
2: Yeah.
1: Not all of them.
2: Not all of them. Certainly not all of them. But it's better than where it was. You know, look at Germany. Just take Germany, for example. You know, they have gone on a massive rearmament after 30 years. And for obvious reasons, they were a bit cautious at the end of the last century, perhaps, of rearmament. But look at where they've gone now. They were not pulling their weight on NATO. But then you've still got problems like the Spanish, who are just, you know, refusing to play ball on those.
1: So is it true that Europe's a little nervous about the German arms buildup?
2: They don't have a great reputation over the last 150 years.
1: But I like it.
2: Well, listen, I like people playing their way. I like
1: Japan's strong building up too.
2: Look at Angela Merkel. You know, she was heralded as this great stateswoman, the greatest European leader of her generation. What did she do? She let in a million Syrians. She opened a gas pipeline with Putin, and she let the German armed forces, you know, train with broomsticks rather than weapons. Look, you know, compared to where they were even 10 years ago, I welcome it.
1: So, Harry, people think you're kidding with the broomsticks.
2: No. There's a real report.
1: This is what I'm talking about. Would you just named? Now, when Angela Merkel was the statesman, the senior statesman, Barack Obama likes them, along, right?
2: And they were in a rowing boat at one point, were they together?
1: but long-term, look what's happening. And I say this. This is the whole thing with Trump. Like, we're not seeing it yet because we're in the middle of it.
2: Mm.
1: But at some point, people are going to go, wow. You know, we had Central and South America was being heavily intruded by China and Russia. We were just letting it go, right? Cuba was the problem before I was born. All I heard about the way Cuba could be, right? Mm. Fidel Castro. Cuba's going to fall in the next year or two. It's just been strangled right now because until they can put some type of democracy in. So the Venezuela situation, which was a real menace to, go back to Bush, George W. Bush's administration, and that's now addressed. Now you have NATO paying their fair share and Russia's helped. Russia's helped with that because they've now alerted us to the legitimate problem. And now in the Middle East, from the Abraham Accords to addressing the

0: hectored and lectured, but sometimes, you know, someone's got to be the boy in the emperor's new clothes who points the finger and says the unpopular thing, right?
1: It's great for
0: and
1: your
0: he, and he rebels. He, it's great for our business, yeah.
1: He rebels, I mean, you can't believe what you're hearing sometimes, right?
0: He rebels in that role. I mean, you know, there's never a day where he doesn't commit news, even if sometimes the news he commits is about the news. It is a remarkable. I don't think we realize that quite how much has shifted, as you say. It's still in flux, and you're going to need a little bit of hindsight, and you're going to need a little bit of a rear view mirror to look at it. But maybe live in exciting times.
1: So yeah, and how the Iran war ends, well, if something happens in the next 40 days, we see Tehran's capital being stormed, that would be one thing. I want you to hear a little of what he mentioned about the number one issue, and that is munitions when it comes to this war.
2: The cowards and traitors would love to say the United States is low on munitions, but that's not true. We have more munitions than we could ever possibly even think of using, and we're building them at levels that we have never done before. We are adding to our stockpiles faster than we have ever been able to do before. Top of the line stuff. In addition, in the very near future, massive munition plants will be opening. There are 18 of them being built by the greatest defense companies in the world right now. 18 under construction. Some of them very quickly will be completed. They're almost there. And that rapid construction will be leading to very rapid deployment of missiles of every type and ammunition of every type, and we'll be able to supply our allies at a much faster rate than we're doing right now.
1: Your thoughts?
0: I mean, obviously, the support given to Ukraine, plus Iran, plus, you know, the fact is that warfare is changing in such a remarkably rapid pace that actually this sort of debate about stocks and munitions, I think actually sort of is actually a bit of a sideshow to the fact that actually some of the lessons we're learning from Iran and the lessons we're learning from Ukraine is actually these multi-million pound dollars, sorry, I'm slipping into the old country there, these multi-million pound dollar armaments can be, you know, taken out by drones that cost thousands, perhaps tens of thousands of dollars. And actually we need to have a far more broad conversation about what modern warfare really looks like in the battlefield. And we can see that in Ukraine, and the fact that actually the technology is changing and moving so fast that I think we're having a debate about the speed and the speed of munitions that is completely out of date. And speaking to experts and, you know, sort of strategists and war, or, you know, people that do war as business, they're saying, you know, when you talk about, oh, we don't have this number of X number of ship defending missiles or this X number of interceptors. In a war with China, none of that would actually matter. This is going to be taking place on a level, on a level in the stratosphere.
1: We're developing space.
0: Yeah, exactly. So actually, you know, we are sort of slightly stuck in the past when the speed of modern warfare has sped up so quickly that actually this debate, I think, is a bit of a sideshow.
1: So let's talk about Andy Burnham, your new prime minister.
0: Yes. Wow.
1: They're going to meet today. I'll tell you one thing. I was impressed with the speech. We carried it live, and the fact that he was able to, you know, Tony Blair was a great speaker.
0: Yeah.
1: And, you know, and so was Cameron. I thought Cameron was okay, but I don't know about the last guy I was totally unimpressed with. But this one, it's hard to keep up with your prime ministers.
0: Well, this is the sixth prime minister it's incredible. That Donald Trump would have met as a president.
1: But yeah. You mentioned that the first thing he did is sanction Israel in the West.
0: Yeah, that was his first sort of big foreign policy move. Look, the problem with Keir Starmer was, you know, people say he was a good guy, but he was boring, he was dull, he was uncharismatic, he was a tedious kind of left-wing lawyer who, you know, wasn't really suited to be a politician. Andy Burnham is a much more political guy, right? He is much more presentable. But is there anything behind the TikTok account, right? He's there strumming his guitar in Ukraine, and he's kind of cool and hip, and he wears trainers, and he likes soccer, and he's kind of down with the kids, and he likes music, and he's got a big following on social media. But really, what is there beyond that, beyond the presentation, where he's actually a bit of an enigma? Every policy he's ever had, he's shifted on him. When Tony Blair was in power, he was a Blairite. He was a big old centrist. Now he's shifting further and further to the left because he thinks there's an electoral advantage there. The problem that the left have in the United Kingdom is they're deeply split between the Greens, who are essentially communists. You have an Islamist bloc vote now that is voting on single issues like Gaza. And so for a guy who's trying to shore up the left-wing position in the UK, sanctioning Israel was a no-brainer. Does he actually believe it? We don't know.
1: Where does he stand on immigration?
0: Well, look, he says he understands. He and he cares and he understands.

0: understands. He's warm. He understands that people in the north of England are concerned about it. Is he going to do anything about it? We haven't seen that. We haven't seen that yet. He is, comes from a, you know, a far more open borders tradition, a sort of left-wing intellectual position that finds the whole debate about immigration quite, you know, icky, if that makes sense. He doesn't want to talk about it. He wants to be the nice guy. But actually, you know, the British public want to talk about it, and that's going to be one of his biggest weaknesses, and I suspect, you know, Donald Trump has made very clear his views on British immigration, European immigration. I suspect that will be a flashpoint.
1: I got to ask you, too, about Harry.
0: The other Harry.
1: And Meghan. Yeah, not Harry, not Harry you, but they come back.
0: Yeah.
1: They quickly pulled their kids out of school because they said they lost their privacy. What have you found out is behind this retrenchment in Britain?
0: It's bizarre, isn't it? It's kind of, it kind of came out of nowhere in the fact that we, you know, they made such a big song and dance about leaving, right? They, and they literally burned down the house on the way out. They, you know, they tore down the royal family. They made accusations of racism. They kind of ruined, you know, they made the last years of the late Queen's life really kind of uncomfortable by having this very public schism played out, you know, in Spotify podcasts and Netflix series and books. And and you kind of think, if they come back now with their tail between their legs because they've come run out of, you know, celebrity parties to go to in L.A., then kind of what was the point of it all? And, you know, the British public will always remember Harry as that little boy who was walking behind his mother's funeral procession. What was he, eight or nine at the time? And there'll always be a little bit of sympathy and just remembering that. And, you know, but they're pushing the British public's patience.
1: Diana, Diana's brother wrote a book.
0: Yeah,
1: and basically said
0: he had to retract some of it.
1: Said,
0: morning,
1: and said the king, yeah, and said the king. One of the things he said about the king was not was
0: no,
1: actually
0: it was
1: happy when Diana died.
0: Well, yeah, and anyone that saw, you know, King Charles, you know, whatever the faults of their marriage, whatever, you know, mistakes were made, you know, you saw the grief etched on his face. You know, he flew to Paris to reclaim his ex-wife's body and escort it home. That wasn't a man who was cock-a-hoop, and you just think it just doesn't pass the sniff test. That, you know, you sit on that for 30 years and you don't say it, and he's gone. He's got a book to sell, right? So it's gone down very badly. He thought his reaction, the response from the public, and actually the, you know, the people who put their hands in their pocket and buy the books, I hear it hasn't gone, so it hasn't been flying off the shelves. It's gone down very badly, and actually the king. The king has been unpopular in, you know, in a long time. He was waiting for the job he has now. But I don't think anyone thinks he's doing a bad job now. And don't forget, he is suffering from cancer. You know, he's still pulling a hell of a shift. And then to use that word, that C word, there's a cancer at the heart of the British establishment. You think, yeah, there actually is. The guy's getting radiotherapy for it at the moment.
1: And last thing, you know, we're caught up. I know you live here now, but you work for The Sun. And I know we're all caught up in the AI race. People talk about China and the U.S., how does the UK feel about this? Because the president has just renamed artificial intelligence. Listen.
2: The United States also totally rejects any attempt to construct a globalist scheme to control for the artificial intelligence being spoken of so much now, hereinafter officially called super intelligence, changing the name, and that the use of the word artificial makes intelligence fake. It makes it sound fake, and it is not fake. It's actually amazing, but we have to be careful. In fact, it is exactly the opposite of what it purports. From this point forward, all of United States documents and hopefully the world's will be changed to use the much more accurate term super as opposed to artificial. So it's super intelligence.
1: So he's changed the marketing.
0: More luck with the Gulf of America, frankly, than super intelligent.
1: So, what do you thought? Does Britain care about this?
0: Yeah, they're having a similar debate that's kind of happening in the US, right? That is there genuinely these dangers, and I think there are, but are they being overplayed by, you know, politicians who are desperate, like the Democrats here, to latch on to a political cause that they can use to beat up the current administration or to beat up the current oligarchy that they see controlling all of these tech firms? And how much of it is actually being played out? I think for countries like Britain, the far more interesting debate and the far more realistic threat is a sovereignty issue, and the fact that actually a lot of these firms are, you know, either Chinese or American. And actually, we've seen it recently with Anthropic, where the president, through a direct order, can essentially cut off international access to these platforms, to these models. That's a very dangerous place for a country, you know, once great power, now middling power, that Britain is, frankly, if you admit it, is a very dangerous place to be. So they're trying to get themselves into the debate and into the AI world. With, you know, with people basically accept that Britain is about the third player. And so AI safety, I think, is a sort of way for Britain to sort of insert its way into this global race. And so things like the British AI Safety Institute, which was set up by the previous government, can play a really important role. So there is a role for Britain, but I just think all the scare stories are kind of putting people off the actual debate.
1: I hear you. Harry Coyle, always great. He's editor-at-large of The Sun, and I'm glad you landed here.
0: Thank you.
1: In a moment.
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10: A nursing assistant from Middle Island is facing charges related to an incident involving a disabled patient. 23-year-old Kevin Lopez Diaz was arraigned in First District Court in Central Islip. He pleaded not guilty to forcible touching charges. The 32-year-old victim told investigators Lopez Diaz inappropriately touched her on both September 3rd and 4th at Surge Rehabilitation and Nursing in Middle Island. A Mineola man is facing charges for allegedly tossing a chemical mixture into an apartment hallway and starting a fire. Police and fire responded to the apartment complex where 34-year-old Nolan Gogler was conducting unknown science experiments and caused the fire that damaged the floor and hallway of the apartment. After his arrest, police found a large quantity of chemicals and a home laboratory inside his apartment. An East Meadow man is facing aggravated vehicular assault charges after an incident in Inwood. According to Nassau County Police, 51-year-old Michael Mayoski hit a bicyclist near the Nassau Expressway and Burnside. Mayoski remained at the scene and was later arrested and charged with driving while impaired by drugs and more. He now awaits his next court appearance in First District Court in Hempstead. In Hempstead, the 9/11 Memorial in Eisenhower Park is expanding. The rededicated Firefighter Plaza now features 56 Nassau County firefighters who died on 9/11 or later from 9/11-related illnesses. That's news for Long Island on WLIR, Long Island's most listened-to radio station. I'm Janice Kirkell.

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1: Hey, we are back, and at the top of the hour, I'm going to do Outnumbered. That'll be great. And, of course, I got to remind you, Uniting the States, my brand-new book is coming out, The Six Crucial Moments That Forged the American Miracle. I think I made an understandable read. You'll understand these six moments after doing 68, What Made America Great, writing seven history books. It's my seventh. I really got an understanding of where we came from coming up on year 250, and I knocked it down to these great moments that would make or break our country. And I think you'll enjoy the reasons why I put them in there. And as you see how they all laid out to form our country and how unlikely this superpower was to emerge the way we did. It's just absolutely amazing. Things had to break our way, and they did. Had a lot to do with our founding fathers and their tremendous vision. But I think in many ways we've exceeded their vision about what we've been able to accomplish around the world. I mean, not many people would ever see Britain and France marginalized like this. China emerging like they did, but for us, it's been pretty consistent now since World War II, and it's been pretty amazing. And the foundation was laid hundreds of years before. It's Uniting the States. You can go pre-order it now, out on October 13th. If you want to see me on stage bring history to life, just go to BrianKilmeade.com. You see all my dates there, from Westbury to Red Bank, New Jersey, Westbury, Long Island, that is, from Clearwater to Jacksonville to St. Louis.
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3: We're seeing some serious volume on the LIE through Suffolk County, but no accidents to speak of. Sunrise Highway looks great. Volume on the Southern State, Northern State Parkway, but no accidents there either. Montauk Highway, free and clear at this hour. And on the LIRR, everything's on or close to schedule. In the WLIR Traffic Desk, I'm Noam Layden.
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6: You might laugh at that. Greenland, who cares about Greenland? Well, Greenland, which is the biggest island in the world, is a gigantic strategic spot. It opens the door to the Arctic Ocean, the Arctic Circle, which is a military keystone. Also, phenomenal minerals in the ocean, oil and gas, minerals, rare earths, all the rest of that. But the militariness of Greenland is phenomenal. And China and Russia have been nosing around there for years, with shipping lanes, threatening principally the Western Hemisphere. Also, you could add Europe, and perhaps NATO will be pleased with this because we've been squabbling with Denmark, which is an ally, of course. But this is a huge, important thing. I'll read a little bit here from the Truth Social posting of Mr. Trump. I am pleased to announce that the United States of America has entered into an agreement with the Kingdom of Denmark and Greenland that gives the United States permanent control over security and all other needs in Greenland, completely addressing all of our many U.S. concerns. There will be no cost to the United States. In my direction, we work with the representatives of Denmark and Greenland to guarantee that the United States will forever have the complete ability to do what is necessary in Greenland in order to secure and defend the security of Greenland and the United States of America.
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1: I would be not honest if I didn't say I was highly bullish on the Democratic chances come November, but I think they're fine. I think they're good. I mean, I think we'll do, but history is with us, and then we go right into 28.
2: So that is James Carville, who thinks optimistically right now about his party and having success. Joe Gruters feels differently, RNC chair, but knows with the war going on right now, it made the economic things challenging. But the president just mentioned, Joe, in his speech, he goes, a lot of presidents and a lot of leaders look at problems and evaluate them. I take action on them in my time here. And he's take action when it comes to peace and play far off places like Rwanda and war when it comes to places like Iran.
3: Listen, what the president showed today with his speech is, you know, he believes in America first. He's putting America front and center, and he's letting the world know exactly what we're doing. I think he's been, you know, ever since he came back into the presidency, he's been trying to, and he said he's not taking the time for granted. He's going to continue to push America first policies and make sure that we're all better off. Don't waste the time that you have. Make a difference. And that's what he's doing across the board. The fact that he got this great Greenland deal done, the future of our country and, you know, the defense of it and the natural minerals that can come out of that deal is an absolute win. People should be talking about it a lot more, but I'm very thankful to have him as our president.
2: So right now, do you believe both chambers are in play?
3: I think, listen, everything's in play because it's a midterms. It's our job. This comes down to turnout. We have to rally the base. We have to make sure the Republicans come home to the team. We have to consolidate support. I think we do that by leading off with the President of the United States. I think he is the one person that could do that. He proved he could do it three times. And that's why we're going to do all these rallies. That's why we're going to go out and do everything else with him. He is the leader of our party. He's the leader of our country. I think the messaging is there for us to show. And I think we can make the contrast that the other side, they fundamentally want to change our country. They want to have open southern border. They want tens of millions of illegals to come back in. They want to give them all free health care. They want to tax you more for it. And then they want to put boys and girls locker rooms. But at the end of the day, look at these DSA candidates across the country. The reason why we're in these races is because we went out and recruited candidates that can win, candidates that are sane. And on the left, they've nominated a lot of crazy, wackadoo, radical leftists. And as a result, that's what gives us the path. And by the way, we're sitting on more money than we've ever had in the history of the country and the history of our party. And for the first time in modern politics, the Republican Party will outspend the Democrats overall.
2: So as I look right now at the Senate, Sherrod Brown with a 3-point lead over Senator Husted, the sitting senator appointed there when J.D. Vance became vice president. Now the money starts flowing in as of really this week, start running ads against Brown. And the same thing, which is Ken Paxton on the other side. First, bring me to Ohio, a red state for the last 20 years.
3: Well, here's a case where it's like North Carolina, where you have a popular former elected official, Democrat, that came out. And, of course, we faced the midterm headwinds that you would expect in a midterm election. And Husted has been saddled with this data center stuff that people, it's easy to be against data centers. And I think the rabble rousers have basically made it so toxic that you can't be for it. But the president's right from the standpoint, this can be a win-win for everybody. It should be local control. And certainly the public shouldn't, it should not come at the cost at the public. But at the end of the day, yes.
2: But that's what they're running. They're saying he's data center guy.
3: Data center guy all the way. Now, what we've done is, yes, we've held back a lot of our funding. So in Ohio, in Texas, the Democrats may have already spent $20, $30, $40, $50 million in each of those states. Well, we've been waiting for this midterm convention, and now we're about to fire the absolute missiles. We are going to use our resources wisely, effectively, and now with the coordinated campaign limits in place, we're in a phenomenal position to utilize these resources to go out there and help our candidates get their message out and really show the voters exactly who the Democrats are. Believe them when they say they want to change the way you live and they want to change the way they want America to be. There's no such thing as some communism utopia that Beijing or Havana or Moscow is. The fact that these guys think that this is a good idea shows you how far off that they are. And people are going to reject this extremism. we're going to win.
2: Why are we having success with Bernie Moreno against the sitting Senator Brown and not having success so far with your sitting senator?
3: Well, I go back and I say that Moreno is a phenomenal retail politician, basically. I mean, he's dynamic. Husted is you know, has not been on the ballot statewide in a long time, is more of a policy wonk. But listen, he's getting out there. I've seen him, a dramatic improvement of his ability to communicate with the masses. And at the end of the day, Ohio's still a Republican state, and I think that they will reject the radical left agenda, and they will come back to home. They will come back home.
2: Well, they do know him well, so it's a matter of further defining. The other thing would be El Sayed, with all his weaknesses, and Hassan Piker, and yesterday too, still trying to fend off Hassan Piker's horrible interviews last week when he said, "Well, America's worse than Al Qaeda." Here's what he said, cut 18, when asked on CNN of all places.
4: "I would like to be talking about the things that matter to Michiganders, which is gas and groceries and the ability to see a doctor. I do understand that people like to make this race about a streamer in California. It's a comfortable thing for somebody like Mike Rogers to have to talk about a streamer in California because he does not want to talk about the issues that Michiganders are facing, whether that's the insane price of gas or the price of groceries because of the Iran war."
2: So he's going to go on like this every time asked about the people you hang out with and your past comments of not liking football and fireworks.
3: Well, listen, the guy's been supporting Piker for a long time, but this is who El Sayed is. He is a radical leftist, and he has no business being anywhere near D.C. I always go back to like the 9/11 statement that Mike Rogers would be the guy running in and trying to save people, and El Sayed would be the guy cheering the terrorists on. I mean, the fact that he's up in the polls right now what is happening in Michigan? And what are people thinking?
2: He's up 2 points.
3: Yeah, and we have to let people know, that we are doing everything humanly possible to address the affordability issue, and that we are going to make things better. This president's been working around the clock to on behalf of the American worker, and he wants everybody to achieve that American dream.
2: So, Joe Gruters, Joe, can you also give me an idea of Mike Rogers came out, and he was on the Select Intelligence Committee over in the House. He's FBI, military. But he came out yesterday and said the president has to end this war. Kind of sounded a little bit like a Democrat.
3: Well, listen, I think everybody wants the war to end because they will all see the gas prices go down. But what we don't see is what the president sees in his national intelligence reports. I know that the president hates war. That's why he's got 8 different peace deals done before this conflict started. He wants to end it. But the problem is Iran for 47 years basically held the world hostage. And you can imagine how bad they are now if they have a nuclear weapon. We cannot allow them to have a nuclear weapon. I trust the president. I trust Marco Rubio.
2: But only 36% of the public thinks, I am for. The president took the courageous act, and I think his legacy will look positive on it, especially if it ends the right way. But only 36% of the American public is in support of it.
3: Yeah, it's obviously an issue that the president knows that, and that's why you heard him today in the speech, and he said it before, that this won't get resolved before the primary. He's going to be president for the next 2.5 years, but he's not going to let Iran use this as a political weapon. We have to win this thing. He wants to get out of it, and as soon as he does, gas prices will plummet down, and he's the economic champion of the world. Look at the stock market. Look at the economic growth that this country is seeing. We have to get inflation under control. The president knows that. He has empathy for everyone out there that's struggling with it. But we have to get this job done before we move
2: forward.
3: So
2: I want you to hear, as Hassan Piker said that we are worse than Al-Qaeda. And that got Todd Beamer's dad exercised because El Sayed was supportive of Hassan Piker. And he also said that we deserve 9/11. Todd Beamer, said, "Let's roll," and took back Flight 93. Here's a piece of the ad that's running now, cut 21.
5: "When I hear anyone suggest America deserves 9/11, my question is, who would say that?"
2: Question is, and he called out El Sayed for that.
3: Yeah, it's completely insane. But that's what we're facing here. Do you love America? Do you want America to continue to dominate? Do you believe in America first policies? Or do you want to fundamentally change our country? Some of these candidates want to get rid of July 4th and Thanksgiving. They want to get rid of all the monuments. They want to rewrite history. They want to change the way we live. We can't let, that's why we can't lose. That's why people are stepping up and they're going to GOP.com and they're uniting, and we got to rally the troops. The number one duty of the party is to turn out the vote. We have 42 days to do it. We need everybody's help. We cannot lose this race. We have to give the president the members that he needs to keep the majority. And if we do, I was with the president last night and we were talking about the Save America Act and how upset he is at the Senate for not passing it. And I just said, we just need to hold on until November. If we get these new warriors in place, that's the first thing that they're going to pass.
2: So when they talked about the popularity of the parties, the Republicans are minus 13. Democrats are minus 21. The DSA is minus 31. So whatever you want to say, the generic poll is a five, NBC, it's a 5-point difference. When it gets double figures, that's when it's trouble for the party in power. So it seems like this stuff is correctable, and the Democrats have been ineffective in trying to explain what they would do if they got in power.
3: Well, they don't even have they don't have a policy other than the president's bad. It's not just Trump derangement syndrome anymore. It is America derangement syndrome. These guys openly hate America. A lot of them openly hate Jews. You know, it's, we're in the fight of our life. I mean, it's the fact that El Sayed is a credible candidate in a state like Michigan shows you that our education system has failed. And the fact that 57% of Democrats believe that communism is a positive thing.
2: Talk about Maine for a second. It looks like Susan Collins, 1 or 2 points down. She always loses every poll and wins every election. But what do you say?
3: Yeah, she's going to win.
2: I know what you want.
3: Yeah, no, I think she's going to win. In every single poll throughout the last three cycles, it's always been a 7 to 8 point swing in her favor outside of the polls. And so if that's the case, if history repeats itself, she'll be up by 5.
2: John Sununu, who's a virtual dead heat right now with Pappas in New Hampshire.
3: I think we win Rogers. I think we win Sununu. And I think some of these other races are actually, I think we have a better chance of winning Michigan and New Hampshire than we do some of these other races
2: out
3: there.
2: What about Minnesota?
3: Minnesota's an outside surprise that nobody's talking about. I think because of Minnesota's in such bad shape, and what's happening in some of these blue states, our candidates are actually doing better because I think people are closer to the communism and to the radicalism, and so they understand what's at stake and what they have to fight for. And so Michelle Tafoya, I think, is running a great race, but we have a lot of great candidates across the board, but I think that I think we're going to defy history November 3rd. As hard as it is to believe, we have the candidates, we have the resources. Our secret weapon is President Trump. We're about to barnstorm the country.
2: Great job on the midterm convention, Joe. You really pulled it off and went very well. Joe Gruz, RNC chair, thanks so much.
3: Thank you, Brian.
2: Gonna see you outnumbered in a matter of moments. 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
10: And let's not forget, it's the Israelis that were providing some of the intel that took out that strike that took out 40 people, remember, on day one of this latest round. It's the Israelis that obviously had all that information on the pagers. Remember, it's the Israelis that went into Iran and took out some of the proxy leaders in hotel rooms and elsewhere. So these people don't mess around. And you could tell that President Trump and Netanyahu both are fed up and ready to really pound Iran. And just a few hours ago, the naval blockade started. And that's a really big deal because they're going to lose about $400 million a day, Iran is, with this naval blockade, because the U.S. came out and said the only ships that will not be able to go through the Strait of Hormuz are Iranians or ones that are bringing oil to and from Iran. So if you're another kind of international company, and country, and you're trying to do business with Iran and some shadow dark fleet, that ain't going to work either. And the U.S. is going to stop you. And you can bet that President Trump will really hit them hard.
9: Rita Cosby, weeknights at 10.
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0: 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Prevagen, made for your brain.
1: Well, look, I'm always optimistic that we're going to make progress. I think, as the president has said, the Russia-Ukraine war has been by far the toughest of the international conflicts to solve. I believe he's meeting with President Zelensky either tomorrow or the day after. So I'm sure there's going to be some good progress made. But look, this thing has been tough to solve, no doubt about it. But I'd rather work for a president who has energetically tried to solve the problem. We're going to keep on trying to solve it. Do I think it'll get solved eventually? Yes, it's just a question of time.
2: Yeah, unfortunately, there's a bad guy and a good guy. I think we're trying to play it even, Steven, but maybe that's the only, maybe I'm wrong. Maybe that's the only way to solve this. But it's just so obvious if Vladimir Putin's a bad guy, whatever you think of Zelensky running the country, he's not invading another country. He's not a threat to anyone. Zero. So that is J.D. Vance weighing in. I just think it's the most significant battle that I've seen in the last 20 years. And, you know, really since the beginning of 9/11 and the payback on Afghanistan and Iraq. Why? Because the Russians want to assume, for some reason, the Soviet Union, what Vladimir Putin does in his own delusions. So I had a chance to talk to the foreign minister of Latvia today, Babe Braze, and she was in studio. And I asked her about the region, the Baltics. That's what she's one of the Baltics. They were totally absorbed by the Soviet Union. Now that she has her freedom and that sense of liberty, how does she feel about being surrounded by Belarus, which is a vassal state of Russia, and Russia today? Cut 39.
3: We are very aware of what Russia is and how Belarus behaves, but we also are in NATO and we are in the EU. So we are very committed country for defense and security. We welcome President Trump's push for defense spending. We spend 5% of core defense spending. We make sure that we have most modern technology, that we are pro-business, so we have enough business, also in terms of production of drones, self-defense drones, interceptors, and so on and so forth.
2: So what they're doing is getting in bed with Ukrainians. Once this war ends, they're all going to be bulked up. They're all going to have interceptors. They're all going to have drone technology. And I know the Russians will build it up, too, and now the North Koreans got some knowledge of it. And they're going to combine with the Iranians. I love our innovation better. She goes on to talk about life under communism, because here in this country, we forgot the Cold War. We forgot we won, and we forgot we were fighting against. It used to be so obvious what we were trying to avoid. Now people are forgetting, and that's why we have what we have. This guy, Troy Parker over in Maine. We got the two Congress people, the Democratic Congress winners, Chevalier over here in New York, who trumpets communism. We got the one in Colorado. We got Rab over in Pennsylvania. And we also have the former Blind Sheikh's ally over in New Jersey. Here she's talking about really what communism is. And they remember it in Latvia. Cut 40.
3: That was what President Putin wants to build now, where people are not free, where individuals don't have a choice. And I remember that from Soviet times. It was the state telling us what to do and how to think and what not to do. We are now all free. We have this individual liberty. We have capitalism. We have private initiative. We want to build all of us successful countries. This democracy, this what we have in the US, what we have in Latvia, what Ukraine wants to build, is something that is a threat to Russia, because Russia is the opposite. Imperial, authoritarian, very, very suppressive regime.
2: Yeah, no doubt about it. She just talks about what she sees right front and center, what the Americans should see, too. She also sees a axis of evil building. Cut 41.
3: Russia is aligning with Iran. Not only Iran supported to build Russia's drone capacity with Shahids and everything, but also now Russia is supporting Iran in the Middle East. As you have seen, Fox News ran the story of collusion of Russia and Iran in various ways. So this is very clear. But it's also affecting Hezbollah. It's also affecting Houthis in Yemen. So Iran is a negative actor in that respect that is enabled by Russia. But then also, of course, we have this no-limit strategic partnership of Russia with China. China providing dual-use goods to Russia. The fact that Russia can build missiles is very much because of the exports that take place from China and other places.
2: And it was so exciting to meet Marco Rubio, who came into Fox and Friends today, and we were able to interview him for 20 minutes, and they stuck around for 45 just to say hello. I mean, that's what America means on the world stage. I'm looking at these stats that said America's been diminished on the world stage with Trump. I think it's really just the opposite, and we'll see that more after he leaves. But we'll see also once as this turns out. He's addressing all our problems. And when you address problems, you make some enemies, some at home too.
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8: I'm Bill Rakoff. President Trump took the podium today at the United Nations General Assembly in New York. Worldwide News Network White House correspondent Stacey Lynn reports.
9: The president used his address to make the case for his handling of the war with Iran and the choices still ahead. He says he has a big decision. Make a deal with Iran that lets them rebuild.
10: Or do I annihilate the Islamic Republic? And do it quickly, never giving them a chance to kill and destroy people and countries again.
9: But he says he still believes they will make a deal
10: right after the election.
9: While Trump made those remarks, members of the Iranian delegation walked out of the General Assembly. The comments come as the war enters its 7th month. Stacey Lynn, Worldwide News Network, Washington.
8: The General Assembly also heard today from outgoing U.N. Secretary General Antonio Guterres.
11: Mr. President.
12: Antonio Guterres exits the U.N. after 10 years in December. He used his platform today to lay out a few home truths as he sees them.
11: The fault lines in our world are widening.
12: Wars intensifying, global trust eroding, climate change now a daily reality. His message, a multipolar world is required, a coming together of nations.
11: Military power alone cannot secure peace. Economic power alone cannot command stability. And technological power alone cannot guarantee security.
12: Guterres stands down at the end of December after 10 years. It's likely whoever replaces him will hold very similar views. From the Foreign Desk, John Tariff at the United Nations in New York.
8: Also at the UN today, President Trump met with the leaders of Greenland and Denmark, signing a deal that would allow a larger U.S. military presence on Greenland. 2 new bases will be opened as a result of that deal. Treasury Secretary Scott Bessent says all Iranian airlines are going to shut down on Wednesday. Their planes will not be allowed to refuel at airports around the world. The Treasury Department also sanctioning several international banks that are still doing business with Iran.
13: The second largest bank in Egypt, the Dubai branch, funneled more than $1.8 billion into the regime. They will be closed down. Second largest Russian bank, their external branches doing the same thing.
8: Bessent spoke on CNBC. We'll hear Wilbur Rafael Garces Perez, the Venezuelan national shot by ICE agents in Austin, Texas on Sunday, is still in the hospital. His attorney is Kate Lincoln Goldfinch.
14: There's videos and photos of they cut his shirt off and you can see the bullet hole in his back. At that point, he was brought to the hospital where, again, he was only treated for 4 hours and discharged without surgery and with a bullet in his back.
8: Homeland Security says he was shot after a foot chase, but Garces Perez claims he was sideswiped by an unmarked vehicle and shot in his car. DoorDash will pay more than $131 million to settle claims that underpaid delivery workers in New York. This is the Worldwide News Network.
15: 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Coming up next, the news with Mike Slater.
16: Thank you, Bill. It is Tuesday, September 22nd, 2026. Here's what's happening today in America. Who cut the wire? General Assembly opens. Trump with Mamdani. An award revoked. It's all coming up. Then Bill is going to be here with your message of the day. But first, hundreds of flights across the country were canceled when there were total outages at Newark Airport, New Jersey, and Philadelphia. 900 flights canceled, 5,000 delayed. The issue began when a circuit blew at a Philadelphia air traffic control facility. And then when the backup system went into place, they discovered that the backup line in New Jersey had been cut. A construction crew working for New Jersey Transit accidentally severed a fiber optic cable. That guy, that's not a good day at work. The president speaks at the United Nations General Assembly today, the 81st session. Fun United Nations fact, the first country that speaks at every General Assembly is what? What's the first country always to speak? Brazil. Then America. And there's no reason. The story goes that at the first UN meetings, no other country wanted to go first. So Brazil stepped up and then we just kept it that way. They're not even in the Security Council, but they go first every time. Then after Brazil, the president. Then it goes alphabetical order. They pick it every session. Morocco was chosen first, so it starts with the M and then goes around from there. The president will meet with Gulf leaders today who are also sick of Iran. The president will also meet with the president of Venezuela. The first time they've met since we took out Maduro and since we signed that deal that gives us control of 65 billion barrels of oil, the most in the world. The president also met with the mayor of New York City yesterday. They met for an hour, and then they had a press conference afterwards. Mamdani said he told the president that Haitian New Yorkers are critical members of the community. The mayor also spoke the president's language, talking about a new development over a giant rail yard in Queens. It's called Sunnyside Yard, while the mayor said this development can't be done without the federal government's help. The first female leader of the Church of England, this is the Archbishop of Canterbury, decided that it was just swell to give an award to a Muslim cleric on the 25th anniversary of September 11th. Hafiz Mohammed Tahir Mahmoud Ashrafi gave him an award for his interfaith cooperation. Turns out this fella, when England knighted Salman Rushdie, who said things about Mohammed that made many Muslims, in his words, feel hurt, he said it would be like Muslims giving the highest military honor to Osama bin Laden. She has since revoked the award. I'm Mike Slater from the podcast Politics by Faith. The great Bill O'Reilly has your message of the day. Next.
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21: So yours truly walks into the White House to meet Vice President J.D. 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
17: Time now for the O'Reilly Update message of the day. On this Tuesday, I'm thinking Donald Trump's decision to ban some media outlets from the White House is a split decision. The president has Deep Six, CNN, MS Now, and Politico from covering him on federal property. Those agencies joined the Associated Press, which was banished last year. That case is still being litigated in a First Amendment situation. Here's some perspective. President Trump knows the fix is in. A few days ago, the Census Bureau released data saying the median household income in the USA is at a record high and poverty is at its lowest level since the census began tracking it. Pretty good story, right? CNN did not do a segment on it, nor did Politico or MS. Total blackout. The Founding Fathers wanted freedom of information, a very necessary situation, in order to have a responsible electorate. But today the media is aligned with the Democratic Party, generally speaking. Is a free press that openly works for political movements protected by the First Amendment? Apparently so. The Supreme Court will have to decide the access question, but I can't see it altering press tradition. We are dealing with a massive media corruption situation, and everybody should understand this. But it's protected. I'm Bill O'Reilly. I approve the message by writing it. You can reach me, Bill at BillO'Reilly.com, Bill at BillO'Reilly.com, name in town if you wish to opine. 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Continue to confront the mass media, for they are an abomination. Well, we have the fake news in there. I think you liked the book. I hope people will check it out. 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Great deal. Don, I've said this before, I'll say it again. I have, the past three cycles of elections, not voted for a candidate, but against the opponent. Okay? That's a legitimate vote. Who's going to harm the country more? Norman Berger, Parker, Colorado. Trump is his own worst enemy because of the chaos. He'll hand over control to the left, which will work to harm us all. Possible. Possible. The exit polling will show that, if it happens. Pauline Clanch, Burleson, Texas. As a citizen who lives in a state, I was very disappointed to hear your comment that Ken Paxton is not a good candidate for senator. He's been a great attorney general. Look, the polls say that Paxton might lose to this nut Tallarico. If he were a good candidate, that wouldn't be close. So many voters in Texas do not like him. That is the truth. I have to tell you the truth. Carol, concierge, remember, Republicans and Democrats must work together to create policy on AI. I hope so. Not confident, but I hope so. In a moment, something you might not know. Stuck with a timeshare you don't use or want? Fees keep going up, and it can feel like a bill that never ends. That's why I endorse Lone Star Transfer. This family-owned company has helped more than 40,000 timeshare owners find a legal and fair way out of timeshares they don't want. Before you pay another fee, call for a free case review. They will look at your situation, see if you qualify.

0: when the first hearing even begins. I mean, think about what that normalizes. When every political disagreement is elevated into a constitutional crisis, that isn't oversight. That is permanent political warfare, wearing a constitutional costume. Meanwhile, real families are sitting at their kitchen tables, carrying the weight of grocery bills, housing, and border security. Revenge. Revenge is a terrible governing philosophy, and an impeachment battle doesn't put food on your table. Stop letting Washington substitute political payback for actual governing before they push this country over the edge. Listen to what they refuse to say out loud. I'm Michael Cohen.
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5: Now the O'Reilly Update brings you something you might not know. 35 years ago today, a library near Los Angeles opened a historic exhibit to the public. For the first time, everyone was given unrestricted access to some of the most sacred documents in world history. Here's the story behind the Dead Sea Scrolls. In early 1947, teenagers were tending their sheep on the north shore of the Dead Sea in Israel, an area now known as the West Bank. One of the shepherds tossed a rock into an opening on the side of a cliff and was surprised to hear the sound of something shattering. He and his companions entered the cavern and found a collection of large clay jars, seven of which contained leather and papyrus scrolls. The documents were written in the first century, and they are the oldest known manuscripts containing the Hebrew Bible and other religious texts. It gives a detailed look into the diversity of ancient Israel and the rise of Christianity. For decades, the discovered scrolls were controlled by a small group of scholars and wealthy collectors. All that changed on September 22, 1991, when the Huntington Library in San Marino, California, opened its complete photographic collection to the public. Thousands of people flocked to the exhibit. Images of the scrolls went global through an emerging technology, the World Wide Web. Today, the Dead Sea Scrolls are housed at the Israel Museum in Jerusalem. And here's something else you might not know. Now considered priceless, the manuscripts were initially sold for a very low price. After finding the documents, the shepherds fenced their discovery to the owner of a shoe repair shop in Bethlehem. The cost? About $28, a modern equivalent of $400. 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

0: 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Thank you for listening to the O'Reilly Update. I am Bill O'Reilly. 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
13: Man, back in New York, I think Greensboro, North Carolina just might be heaven on earth. Just got back from a quick trip down there. What an easy place to live. You know, New York is a pain in the neck. Everything about New York is a pain. The airport, the streets, the bridges, the tunnels, everything is a pain. Everything. That place is glorious. I mean, it's boring as hell, but it's glorious. Actually, it's not that boring. As long as I got my phone, I'm fine. You know, from the airport, from being on the plane when we landed, right, to me being like in my hotel room was about 35 minutes, like from the we landed and then 35 minutes later. And it's not like I was staying at the airport hotel. It was like I was staying at airports outside of town. I went to downtown and it was boom, boom, boom, boom, boom, boom, boom. Now, Uber has this new feature. I don't know. I've never seen this before. I never even heard of it before, but I have it where you can like ahead of time arrange for an Uber. And you don't even have to, you know, you don't have to call an Uber or anything like that. It's just waiting for you there. It's just waiting. It's just like you're off the plane. It's better than O.J. Simpson running through the airport. It's 1,000 times better than the rental car. You know, I actually asked, one time I had to ask a question, hey, where do you go for the Ubers? And I asked the guy at Hertz Rental Car. I felt bad because there was nobody there. I think those rental cars, they got to be hurting. And voop, voop, voop, voop, voop, voop, voop, just boom, boom, boom, boom, boom. Small town, and then the facilitation. And even when I got back to New York, the Uber thing was, they figured it out. Like, how do you get the Uber at the airport? You know, where do you stand? How do you see it? How do they come? They have a situation now where it's like, I don't know how it works, but it works. Hello, everybody. Yes, I'm back. I had a great big interview with the Vice President of the United States. Very cool to sit down with him. Enjoy the hell out of it. Very interesting guy. And just very warm and personable and also very, very brilliant, okay? This man is, this is a very, very smart guy. And I was privileged, quite frankly. Hey, the other thing, though, when I left, I don't like it when a friend of mine makes friends with an enemy of mine, all right? Now, why is President Trump hanging around with Zoran Mamdani? All right, and these are these nice moments? Let's see here. They're outside at Gracie Mansion. What the hell was this all about? Cut seven, if you don't mind. Cut seven.
14: I certainly hope he will be a great mayor. You have to understand, I want what's good for New York. I want what's good for the country. So if I had a choice of having him be a bad mayor or horrible mayor, I don't want that. I want him to be a great mayor. And he certainly got potential, got great potential.
13: Well, it's not as fulsome an endorsement as it may seem. He has great potential. Anybody who's mayor has potential to be a great mayor. I think he's kind of making nice on him because President Trump has a hell of a lot of property here in New York. He will want things and need things from the mayor from time to time. The mayor could easily stick it to him. I have a feeling, just watching the body language, I think President Trump definitely has leverage over this guy. I don't know what's going on behind the scenes. So I don't fault him for that. And have you ever had a friend make friends with somebody you don't like? Right? You have two people and I don't like that when they're friends with each other. I don't, but it happens. And I know I'm friends with people who I know we have a mutual person in common and they hate that I'm friends and vice versa. All it just human nature. That's the way it works. Now, the other thing here is this Mamdani at the same little event? You know, it's funny, Mamdani in front of Gracie Mansion. He gets a mansion. The socialist gets a mansion. It's really the way socialists want it, right? The privilege, the elite. They're socialists, but they get the best stuff. The best stuff that we own. A house. Who has a house in Manhattan? Nobody has a house. Let's see here. Cut six.
2: What we're speaking about is 12,000 homes, 30,000 jobs, the prospect of an entire new neighborhood in a city where housing is the number one cost. And I appreciate the president, his interest in this. And we also know the president not just as the leader of the country, but also as someone who has built quite a lot of housing here in our city.
14: It's a very, I would say that was a very federal-oriented job. You're going to need a lot of federal approvals and probably some federal money to do it, but it's always been a great location. I owned a building in Sunnyside. It was a great building. I know it very well. So when he mentioned Sunnyside Yards, they've been talking about developing that for 50 years. So maybe they have a shot at doing it.
13: He has developed a lot of housing. You know, people see the great big luxury towers. They don't know about Trump Village and in Coney Island. They don't know about the properties in Staten Island. Now, Sunnyside, is he talking about Sunnyside, Queens, or I think they call this the Sunnyside Rail Yards, right? The that whole area over Penn Station, they developed a lot of it, but they still have a lot to go. Lip readers. The New York Post has lip readers. Lip reader reveals Trump's surprising offer to Mamdani after their New York City meeting. So let's see here. President Trump invited lefty mayor Zoran Mamdani to visit him at the White House to see how I work. What I will say will look after you, but as I say, you're doing great, Trump said, according to expert lip reader Jeremy Friedman and the New York Post. I'll look after you. You look after New Yorkers, the president said, and we can both make it work. I want to support you. Help me. Come with me to the White House. See how I work. That's nice. The 90-minute meeting focused on immigration and a Queens housing project. Yep, it was Queens, for which Mamdani is seeking federal help, with Trump also sharing memories of Gracie Mansion. The socialist mayor and the president, a conservative Republican, struck up an unusual friendship. Meanwhile, Mamdani later called the encounter a productive meeting. You know, I saw President Trump at Gracie Mansion once myself. You know when it was? When my father became police commissioner. January 1st, or maybe it was, I think it was the first workday of 2002. Whatever day that was, the first Monday, the first Tuesday after New Year's, there was a huge swearing-in ceremony at Gracie Mansion. And Donald Trump was there and totally honored. But, you know, there were like 1,000 people. It was like kind of over capacity. And Donald Trump was one of the 1,000 or so. I only barely got a glimpse of him. I didn't even like, they say, yeah, that was Donald Trump. He was here. It's like, wow. Hopefully you're going to be a great one. I'll be able to say you're going to be a great one. You're off to a great start. And there they go. You know, presidents have been to the Gracie Mansion before. I believe Ronald Reagan and Ed Koch. I think Jimmy Carter also with Ed Koch. LaGuardia. I got to admit, somebody's probably dropped by then. That's the only thing. Carter and Reagan. Nelson Mandela for South African guys. And that's almost all I can think of. What else do we have going on here? Good to be home. Traveling these days is much, much easier. Like I was talking about with the Ubers, but also with Wi-Fi, with Wi-Fi's on the plane. And it works perfectly. It works perfectly. You got like high-speed internet on a plane at 35,000 feet. It's a game changer. I'm using artificial intelligence. I'm writing stuff. I'm managing stuff. I'm on the phone with the team. It's incredible. And it's not like it's time wasted. Hey, the next time somebody says, he can't talk to you. He's traveling. That may have worked in 1960. That doesn't work anymore. That may have worked 10 years ago. That doesn't work now. You can't get away with that. Everybody is in touch. Everybody is available, no matter where the hell they are. He gave that great big speech at the United Nations. One thing I will suggest, I'm going to play a big chunk of it. Won't be able to play all of it, of course, but I do recommend when you get a chance, listen to these things on your own. Hey, look at that motorcade over there. Who the hell's in that thing? I meant to ask, actually, I'm going to ask my dad about this. You see these motorcades with all these big trucks and everything like that, and they have an ambulance. They've got like the cars with the flags on the front, and then they have black SUV, and then cop cars. Have they ever thought about going totally incognito, totally discreet? Like you have a truck. Let's say you have Mayflower Moving Company, right? And you just deck it out so it's luxurious on the inside, and nobody knows that it's, you got the head of Saudi Arabia in the truck. Doesn't that make sense? I mean, they could conceivably do the same thing with the president of the United States. Do we have to, like, announce to the world that here's the president, he's coming in? Wouldn't it make sense to do this a little bit understated, a little bit covert, a little bit clandestine? Seems like otherwise you're just, yep, here's the guy. If you want to take a shot at him, here we are. I've always wondered about that. It just doesn't seem necessary. You put these guys into anonymous cars and it'll be fine. I'm sure they've thought about that before and they can't do it. But anyway, let's listen to the first few minutes here. This is President Trump at the United Nations General Assembly. Remember when he was last here? They sabotaged the escalator. So he gets on it with Melania and then it seizes. Now, what are the chances of that? That's the UN personnel over there playing a game. What else happened last time? His teleprompter didn't work. Of course, he doesn't even like using the teleprompter. It just worked to his advantage. He used a new term. He called it SI. You've heard of AI, artificial intelligence. I heard SI, special. Oh, no, not special intelligence, super intelligence, SI. The race is to SI, super intelligence. It's very impressive, but it's not perfect. It is not perfect by any means. It's still screwing up all kinds of things. You got to watch AI you got to watch it very closely. It's going to blow up on you. Not in a good way. It's not going to take over your life. It's going to ruin your life. You're going to rely on it someday for a big presentation, and there's going to be a gigantic hole in the middle of it, and you won't notice it because you've been lulled into thinking that AI can do anything. Can't. All right, President Trump, General Assembly meeting moments ago, cut 12.
3: Thank you very much. Mr. President, Mr. Secretary General, First Lady of the United States, distinguished delegates, ambassadors, and fellow leaders, it's my great honor to welcome the world to America as we celebrate 250 years of glorious freedom and independence. 2.5 centuries after the cause of liberty found its home on this continent, I can report to you with pride that America is back and our country is stronger today than ever before. Our economy is the envy of the world. Our military is the most powerful on earth. Our technology is second to none, and we are leading in virtually everything. Our energy is fueling the planet. America is rising. Our nation is growing. Our power is expanding. Our country is doing better than ever before. And our future is very, very bright. Since I took office, we have created more than 1 million new private sector jobs. And more Americans are working today, by far, than ever before. Last week, it was announced that the poverty rate has reached its lowest level in American history. We lifted 1.5 million Americans out of poverty last year alone, another record. The African American and Hispanic American poverty rates are at all-time lows. Real household incomes for Americans have soared to the highest level in history, 87,000 on average, surpassing the prior record that I set in my first term. From day one, my administration has worked to remove every single unnecessary regulation and obstacle to doing business in America. We passed the largest tax cuts in American history. And as a result, more money is being invested in the United States right now than has ever been invested in any nation anywhere in the world. U.S. stock markets have set 80 all-time records, and that's just in the last 12 months. We've secured commitments for $21 trillion in new investments from all over the planet, compared to less than $1 trillion in 4 years in the previous administration. 2 years ago, our country was dead, and now we have the hottest country anywhere in the world. Before I took office, we had the worst and most dangerous border on earth, and now we have the most secure border in American history. Nobody comes in unless they're invited, unless they have permission.
13: Imagine that.
3: In the past six...
13: Imagine that. You gotta... Hey, with that in mind... The drugs that came in are still killing people. The drugs that came in under Joe Biden. I want a diagnostic forensic investigation. Where are those drugs who killed Cindy Crawford's kid? Where do they come from? Yeah? Very sad. I asked J.D. Vance about that and much more. All right, well done. We'll be right back. 800-848-9222.
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5: We're seeing some serious volume on the LIE through Suffolk County, but no accidents to speak of. Sunrise Highway looks great. Volume on the Southern State, Northern State Parkway, but no accidents there either. Montauk Highway, free and clear at this hour. And on the LIRR, everything's on or close to schedule. In the WLIR Traffic Desk, I'm Noam Layden.
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13: I do remember growing up, it was considered against the rules to kick somebody if you were in a fight. You were not allowed to kick. You could do a lot of things. There was a lot of leeway. But kicking, no kicking. Why? It was deemed effeminate. Right? Sissies kicked. Boys did not kick. And that's no longer the case. People, it's a free-for-all, for crying out loud. And the violence, it's gotten worse. It's become a spectacle. Everybody grabs their phone, and nobody wants to get involved. Nobody wants to get involved. And to some degree, I don't know if I understand that. I don't know. I guess I kind of do. Not really. I mean, you got to have somebody get involved. The first guy I ever saw get involved, right? It was when I was growing up and I saw a picture of it. You know what it was? It was John F. Kennedy when he was getting shot to death. And the Secret Service agent, a guy named Clint Hill, springs into action, sprints right up to that car, jumps up on it, puts Jackie O back in her spot, back in her seat, grabs a piece of brain, throws it in the back seat, right? I mean, that was the counterattack. That was... It showed you that this insanity was momentary, that we were going to, you know, cooler heads, justice, that we're not going to let this happen. We're going to stop it right away, or at least try. Clint Hill, I told him that, by the way. I met that Secret Service agent once, and he wrote a couple of books about what it was like with the Kennedys, what it was like with Nixon. He did not like Nixon. He did not like Nixon. He kind of had a rough time of it, Clint Hill. And a little bit, you know, went to his head probably, and then he took it to, I don't know. He was a little bit of a mixed up guy. But in that key moment, he was ready. Although, I also had to ask him this. You know, Clint, according to your own book, you went out and partied the night before with your fellow Secret Service agents until 5 in the morning. And he said, yep, he put it in the book. but he had a couple of drinks, but not too many. He wasn't impaired. He had no guilt whatsoever about. He had a lot of guilt. He thought, I could have gotten swung into action earlier, all these things. But he didn't feel guilty about going to the bar the night before. Now, the night before, November 22nd, 1963, was Thursday, November 21st, 1963. Thursday. You're really going to party your ass off a week before Thanksgiving? Why would you do that? Why would you stay out all night long? Well, that's what these guys did. The Secret Service guys, they went to a basically an after-hours joint. And they stayed there. One guy stayed there till 5 in the morning. They had to be up in 6:30. At 6:30, they just... So, anyway, all that to say that Clinton Hill is still a hero of mine. And they sprang into action. This doesn't happen anymore. They just kind of roll the tape. You don't know what's going to happen. Hopefully the fight generally just peters out. Even the cops don't come running in. Break it up. And they got to walk in slowly. They got to assess. They can't tell who's fighting who and why. There might be something to be said for walking in a little bit on the slow side. You don't know what you're dealing with. You know, make an assessment first. Anyway, here is a tape that of a bunch of guys kicking like crazy and punching a guy. It's in Chicago, and it is the kind of thing I think this is almost as bad as what Rodney King went through. Anybody remember the Rodney King? Remember that? And the race riots and everything like that? This kind of reminds me a little bit of that, although it's not cops, it's other people. Are you ready there? Let me just, here's what it sounds like a little bit. Go ahead. It looks even worse than it sounds. It's a lot worse than it sounds. Now we can stop it there. I'm wondering why this is not a bigger opportunity. Like, what the hell happened here? What's going on? This is horrific stuff. Why isn't it a bigger story? Well, part of it, why it's not a bigger story, is there's a racial component potentially. The victim here is Caucasian, it appears, and the assailants, it appears, might be people of color, i.e., in this case, they might be black. Does that kind of impact the coverage? You're damn right it does. ICE shoots an unarmed civilian. There's something else, right? How many ICE guys have been shot by the bad guys over the years? Plenty. But Wilbur Rafael Garces Perez was shot by ICE. You know, we call them law enforcement. We give them guns. We actually, you know, they need guns. And things happen. These guys, sometimes, it's like, it's not against the law for them to use deadly force. Sometimes they have to. I don't have all of the details yet, but San Antonio, they want to set the damn place on fire. They want to everybody to go crazy. And so far, it's they're well on their way. Hey, the Prince of Iran is here. The Prince of Iran. Now, he's exiled. And he shows up at the United Nations. Wouldn't it be great? It's possible that this guy could come back. After all these years, he's going to take over Iran. His daddy used to run it, and now it's his turn. I personally don't care, as long as they stop exporting the terror, and we can wrap up this war. Shall we go back? I want a little bit more, because the POTUS talks a little bit about Iran and how the Iranians, they're actually watching the midterms. They know when the midterms are. Speaking of which... I talked to Dick Morris the other day. What an amazing conversation. Did you hear what he said on the show? He told us about, you know, how he converted to Christianity. He was Jewish. And he had that moment, and he had to get right with himself, with God, with everybody. You know, he was speaking the other night to me, and I'm like, man, this guy is so brilliant. He's like 90 years old. He's totally knows what's going on. And I just thought, there's a reason why this man's here, and I think God preserved him. And he told me, yeah, Greg, you're right. And he told me this whole story about how he was going in the wrong direction and he was getting warnings from God. And finally, his life blew up and it really got his attention and he just fixed it all. He became a Christian. He became sober, right? He wasn't a drinker, but he had other, you know, other things going that he was kind of into excessively. Are you ready? Back to President Trump's speech, if you don't mind. Hit it.
3: In months, zero illegal aliens have been admitted to the United States, and that's done by some very sophisticated people. It's not done by the Trump administration. Zero. As a result, last year we achieved the largest drop in violent crime ever recorded. The murder rate has plummeted to its lowest level in 125 years since the year 1900. I sent our crime busters into Memphis, Tennessee, and New Orleans, Louisiana, and crime in each place went down over 80%, and it'll go down still further. More importantly, when I arrived on January 20th of last year in Washington, D.C., it was riddled with crime, and now crime is down 87%, and we're going for 100. Tourism is, if you take a look, and I guess a lot of you have been there, tourism is thriving, restaurants are bustling, and people are proud of our nation's capital. They're proud like never before. We've invested more money in the United States military in the past 12 months than ever before. And this term, it'll be $1.5 trillion. We inherited a dark age of America from the previous administration, and we turned it into the golden age of America. The entire world is being lifted by the wealth, strength, spirit, and momentum of a newly energized and a very powerful United States of America. And just as we moved quickly to address problems we inherited at home, we have acted with decisiveness and speed to reshape the world stage and solve problems that have plagued us for far too long. Every leader in this room, and your great leaders, many great leaders, I know all of you very well, but they know that given only a short time to make this world better, safer, and more prosperous for our children, for the people on earth, we have to take advantage of it. As president of the most extraordinary nation in history, I have no interest in leaving dangers to grow for another day. I do not believe in letting problems fester. They only become harder to solve. So while others have talked, I have acted. While others have spoken of peace, I have made peace. While others have ignored threats, I have confronted them. While others have talked of courage, America has shown it. While others have promised strength, I have used it to make America the most powerful country in the world. Working with many nations in this room, we are solving decades of intractable challenges, and we are settling years of unfinished business, and we're doing it well.
13: Hey, I like it. We. Hey, some people say he's blowing his own horn. Well, who the hell else is going to do it, right? He told me once, Greg, sometimes you got to just, you know, if nobody else will, you got to do it. You got to do it. You got to do it anyway, because, and if you don't tell your own story, Greg, somebody else will, and they won't tell the truth. It's really something. In a society where we have been told that self-deprecation, putting oneself down, not showing off, right, that somehow all of that stuff is virtuous. I understand you don't want to be too prideful and that kind of thing, but we are sometimes our own worst enemies. And the brain is a very, very powerful tool. But it can be used against us. We can use our own brain power against us to sabotage ourselves, possibly to keep us in our comfort spot, right? Maybe we don't want to go too far. Oh boy, maybe that will entail being noticed. Maybe that will entail hurting somebody's feelings. Oh boy, let's better, right? He doesn't operate that way. And it's one of the many things, I hope it's a legacy, that the positive thinking and maybe not getting so worked up about how old anybody is, right? Something else. Another wall he broke down. 800-848-9222. 800-848-9222. Be right back.
0: Sometimes entertaining, sometimes serious, always compelling. This is Talk Radio 77 WABC. If you missed Sid and Friends in the Morning, here's what you missed.
9: You voted for this guy, you got what you deserve. I get those on my accounts every day in big numbers. First of all, again, I'm talking to a computer, a bot, but I didn't vote for this guy. And they try to say that like 40% of Jews, that's not right. That is way overblown. I mean, look, if one Jew voted for this guy, that's way too many. You should be ashamed of yourself and honestly convert. Any Jew that voted for Brad Lander, this piece of garbage lowlife, any Jew that voted for Mamdani should just convert. Do us all a favor, the real Jews, and leave, okay? But they tend to exaggerate that number, Noam. I think you know that.
5: Yeah.
9: Maybe it's like 20%, which again is still way too high, but I don't know. 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Freezing rents. 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That's going to destroy buildings all over town. Making people like Ken Griffin spend money in Miami. Taxing. That nonsense budget where he got bailed out by the governor that doesn't give one penny to the cops. Well, God forbid, at a fifth firefighter. Forgetting about all that. He has found a way in less than 6 months to say something nasty about just about every ethnic group in the city.
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13: I went on a great big European vacation when I was 15 years old, and we get back to Kennedy Airport. I had just been in Paris, France. I had just been in Switzerland and Italy and Austria and Belgium. And I was like, wow, Europe has got it all going on. I was pretty impressed. I was impressed with their whole setup over there. Good and ready to get back home. And I was going into the ninth grade, and I get home, and we get from the Belt Parkway. We get from the John F. Kennedy Airport, JFK, and onto the Belt Parkway. And I'm like, look at this parkway. What a dump. You know what I mean? And the thing that that really stuck with me, all the shrubs and all the weeds all over the place, like just, you know, various plants growing, you know, wherever the hell they wanted to grow. Not landscaped, just kind of wild, right? Wild, long grass, just this, it was like marsh, and it was just sloppy and weird. And I noticed, you know what, they didn't have this in Europe. It was a little bit kind of more organized. Everything was more organized. Now, I love America. I prefer America. I don't want to be over there. They're all hung up and they got hang-ups. And it's also, it depends like who you're, what strata of society you were born in, you know, how far you can go in life. There's all kinds of weirdo hang-ups and we don't have those over here. But one of their hangups that I kind of admire is cleanliness and order, right? I mean, they don't let the shrubs take over the highway. And I was on my way to LaGuardia Sunday night, and sure enough, there it is. I was going on the BQE, and all these shrubs and vines and grass and just where it's not supposed to be, and just a mess, just a wild mess. Now, why is that? Also, coming back, I was on the FDR drive there, and I looked to my left, and it's crumbling. It's absolutely crumbling. Now, part of that is the damn thing is 75 years old now, and it was one of the first in the country, right? We kind of debuted a lot of this stuff. Robert Moses, the grand architect, these highways, they were very clever. They were very innovative, and we never – part of our fault here is we were the first with them. They're hard to replace. They're harder to maintain. You know, I was in Greensboro and Charlotte. All the stuff is just new. It's part of it is brand new. It's 15 years old, 20 years old, 10 years old, 5 years old. Our stuff is 75 years old. A lot of these bridges and even older than that. And it's also, there's no architectural kind of harmony here, right? It's just totally random. You go to Paris,
8: you know, it all kind of makes sense. Here, it's just a hodgepodge of stuff. Now, I prefer it. I like it. This is home. But sometimes it's like, why can't we get our act together? We're supposed to be a superpower, right? And we don't. Now, part of it is the survival of the fittest culture, right? We are survival of the fittest. We're too busy kind of making a living, trying to get ahead, trying to make sure there's enough money for our family once we're gone. Because nobody really thinks that Social Security can take care of you until the day you die, right? I mean, it'll be there, but you can't just rely on that. So we don't have the safety net that they have over there. They have quite the safety net, and the safety net is very high. The safety net is so nice and so plush that it actually inhibits people or discourages people from really breaking their ass to make their way in the world. And that's one of the reasons why these men and women can look so stylish and sit around sipping coffee all day long and taking 3 hours for lunch and not showing up on Friday and taking all of August off and all these little things that they do over there. That sound great, but if you want to live like that, you're going to have a second-rate, maybe even a third-rate country. I'd prefer to be a superpower, thank you very much. And we have to maintain that edge. And I don't see it slipping away. Right? The norms, the mores. Now, there's one other thing, though, that's going to sap it away. Weed. Marijuana. We're smoking that crap like nobody's ever smoked it before, including the late, I don't know anything about him personally, but Presley Gerber. You heard about this guy, the son of Cindy and Randy. Randy Gerber, by the way, I found out is from Hewlett, Long Island, went to the University of Arizona, a regular guy. Now he's a billionaire, along with the supermodel, Cindy. His kid died at the age of 27, not a kid anymore. But one of the things I saw he was into, the California sobriety. Now, what is California sobriety? That's when you you don't drink, you don't do hard drugs, but you do weed. You smoke all the weed you want. Now, I don't know what else he was into. He was probably into other things, and maybe this was a phase, but he was definitely talking about it a lot. And the other thing I saw, he had a little movement called Mental Health Mondays. You know, everybody come forward and talk about your struggles, talk about what you're going through on Monday, as if that's going to, you know, fix anything. And I'm not saying it's necessarily going to hurt, but when I'm looking at this kid's profile and all of the things and struggles all over the years, you know, I wish somebody directed him toward God. I wish someone directed him toward Christ. I think he was christened. I don't know, but he had a lot of New Age, you know, Buddhism and stuff like that, and experimental, and he was in touch with the universe and trying to get in touch, you know, maybe more spiritual than religious. Have you ever heard about that one? I'm not religious, but I'm spiritual. Well, what does that mean? What does that mean? Because you're going to fail. You will not be able to pull it off. Really, yeah, we need that kind of structure. We need those instructions, I believe, from the Bible. Somebody once told me, you know what Bible stands for? Basic instructions. Oh, basic instructions beginning life on earth. Something like that. Basic instructions for believing life on earth or behaving in life on earth. Something along those lines. And it is. It's very basic. It's instructive. And we need it. What does Joel Osteen say? A good Bible-based church. And anybody can succumb to addiction. I know it, Christians, atheists. But in my experience, you get to know God. Everything is easier, and almost everything gets better. There will be challenges. There will be adversity. You will screw up. But it is just, I mean, I don't get nervous anymore. I used to get nervous all the time. I had to take this. I had to take that. I needed the drink. Oh, my God, it's Sunday night. I can't hack Sunday night. Oh, God, the week is coming. Sunday night is like Friday night. I love it. I love it. I know nothing. How bad can it get? Look at this stuff in the Bible. Some of this stuff has happened before. And some of this stuff is going to happen again, so you can get freaked out if you let yourself. But basically, look, we're in his hands. What does he say? At one point he says, hey, you know, my yoke is easy. You don't have to get so worked up about everything. There's actually a little chapter in the Bible. They call it the ultimate cure for anxiety. And Jesus says, look, worry about today. Tomorrow has enough trouble of its own. I'm like, you know what? That makes a heck of a lot of sense. Thank you, Jesus. Thank you very, very much. Let's just hear for a few moments or two, moments or so, the beginning of my, I don't like listening to myself sometimes, believe it or not. Thank you that you do, but here is the first few moments of my discussion with J.D. Vance. Sid saw him last week. I saw him, when did I see him? Yesterday. Was it yesterday? Yes, it was. Here we go. Cut two, if you don't mind. Cut two.
10: Vice President Vance, we thank you very much. Great to see you.
11: Of course. Good to see you, Greg.
10: What is the mood of the country right now? You're traveling all over the place, the midterms. What's going on out there?
11: Yeah, I think, first of all, people are just starting to pay attention. So we're here in North Carolina today, a very great Senate candidate, Michael Whatley, who is running against a guy, Roy Cooper, who is one of these people who pretends to be a moderate. If you watch his television advertisements, you might even think he was a fan of Donald J. Trump. But of course, he's a very radical far-left Democrat. He's one of the guys who let out that vicious killer who murdered that innocent Ukrainian woman. We all remember the video of that blonde woman looking up at her killer right before she took her dying breath. Why was that guy on the street? He was on the street because Roy Cooper didn't do his job. So I think the mood of the country is just starting to pay attention to the race. I think obviously people are excited about getting back to school. I think there's a lot to be, you know, feel very positive about. A lot of people feel like they've got good jobs. Wages are rising faster than inflation for the first time in a long time. So there's a lot to be proud of. I think obviously people are very happy.
8: And we'll have more on the other side. I think I sounded pretty good. We sound like two chums. Thank you very much, J.D. Vance, the Vice President of the United States. Oh, forgive me. This Sunday, September 27th, is the Tunnel to Towers 5K Run Walk, 9:30 in the morning. 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
24: I'm Joel Rakoff. President Trump used his address today to the United Nations to argue that America's strength is driving a new approach to foreign policy. Worldwide News Network White House correspondent Stacey Lynn reports.
25: He pointed to his administration's actions against threats around the world, including the war with Iran, and said the U.S. is no longer relying on promises or diplomacy alone.
26: While others have talked, I have acted. While others have spoken of peace, I have made peace. While others have ignored threats, I have confronted them. While others have talked of courage, America has shown it.
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26: While others have promised strength, I have used it to make America the most powerful country in the world.
25: Stacey Lynn, Worldwide News Network, Washington.
24: Earlier today, outgoing U.N. Chief Antonio Guterres addressed the assembly.
27: Our shared future will be forged by whether humanity can govern power wisely, by upholding the law before impunity becomes normalized, by ending wars before they consume generations, by tackling inequality before societies fracture, by accelerating climate action before tipping points are crossed, and by governing artificial intelligence before it governs us.
24: And Guterres said the world's superpowers have to realize their power isn't so super, and military power alone can't secure peace. The attorney for the Venezuelan national shot by an ICE agent in Austin, Texas, is demanding the agency make changes. Homeland Security says Wilbur Rafael Garces Perez was shot during a traffic stop. Kate Lincoln Goldfinch is his attorney.
28: If ICE wants to convince us that the violence was warranted, then they need to show us the body cam footage and show us what happened. But of course, they haven't, and I highly doubt that they will.
24: Homeland Security says Garces Perez is in the country illegally. Lindsey Clancy's attorney wants a judge to investigate the lone juror who wanted to convict Clancy for the murders of her three children. News Nation's Marty Hughes.
29: Attorney Kevin Reddington wants the court to look into whether that juror used his cell phone during deliberations and whether he answered questions about his background truthfully. He was the only juror who did not support finding Clancy not guilty by reason of lack of criminal responsibility. A representative for him says his decision came down to how he interpreted the evidence.
24: Prosecutors have not said if they're going to retry Clancy. The coroner in Greenville, South Carolina, declaring actress Hayden Panettiere's death an accident. The 36-year-old died of a toxic combination of fentanyl and other drugs. Hurricane Polo becoming a monster Category 5 off Mexico's Pacific coast. Could dump a lot of rain and cause flooding and landslides in several Mexican states. The Dow is down at this hour, 173. The NASDAQ up 79. This is the Worldwide News Network. The NYPD is looking for the man behind the wheel of a Lamborghini who slammed into and killed a 68-year-old man in the Bronx on Monday and kept on driving. Neighbors want to know who he is.
2: It's sad that the way they're driving, even the people with the bikes, hitting people and just keep driving. It's like the laws are not the laws anymore.
24: Man killed was a doorman who was set to retire soon. The incident took place near East Tremont and Park Avenue. Police say the Lamborghini they're looking for is missing a front fender. Newark Airport, along with Philadelphia International, are playing catch-up today after an equipment failure led to massive flight disruptions at both airports Monday. There were long lines of stranded travelers hoping to get up in the air today.
4: Life happens. Somebody cut a fiber optic cable, and I'm glad I'm not him or her.
24: The FAA says a primary line failed, and then the backup fiber optic cables in New Jersey were cut, apparently by a New Jersey Transit construction crew by accident. If you're in a car, you definitely want to stay away from Midtown today, as leaders from around the world are coming and going from the UN for the annual United Nations General Assembly. That means road random closures. New Yorkers say they know the drill.
6: Definitely makes the drives a little longer.
12: My wife works up at the hospital. It's more of a problem for her getting to work.
14: I've lived here for over 40 years, and it hasn't gotten any better.
24: President Trump is here, too. A man who was stabbed in a Queens subway station Sunday evening wants to find the woman who ran to his aid and got him help as he bled. Amadou Lowe says he was randomly attacked as he got off the C train at the Rockaway Avenue station.
15: She stayed with me. She helped talk to the police. She waited till the ambulance came. She's like a guardian angel.
24: Lowe says the man who stabbed him got away on a train. Lowe needed stitches. The forecast from the 77 WABC Weather Center, cloudy and cooler this afternoon with a high of 65, low 54, and then Wednesday a mix of sun and clouds and a high of 66. I'm Bill Rakoff, 77 WABC News.
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8: It's getting a little ugly out there. Very ugly out there in the streets. Lots of nasty, nasty people egged on by the mayor trying to arrest Netanyahu. Now, the mayor is not going to do it himself, right? He's already said, I can't do it. I'm not going to order the cops to do it. But there are a lot of angry people out there, a lot of Israel-hating radicals. And now that's not even a radical position. The New York Times, it's amazing. It's amazing how hate has gone so mainstream. I think it's incredibly irresponsible of the mayor to encourage protesting, right? I mean, protesting... He's not talking about, and protesting to be legal is basically on the sidewalk. You can't take the streets unless you have a permit, and these guys don't have a permit to be parading around in front of that hotel where Netanyahu is staying. It's awful, just awful. Netanyahu is coming to town. I like that Danny Dannon, by the way, the Israeli ambassador to the UN. These folks are strong, they're bold, they're brave. All right. Now, a couple of other little things here. I do want to go back to my interview with the Vice President of the United States. Great guy, great conversation, and just unbelievably smart. And for the young, ambitious people out there who want to be president someday, a lot of people, you know, the ones who ran for class president and that kind of thing, they had a blueprint. They had a blueprint to be president. You run for the House, then you run for the Senate, and then hopefully you become vice president, and then you become president. Or you run for the House, then you become a governor, or you run for the, you know, there's a couple of ways. You don't just run for the Senate, become vice president of the United States. He did that. He did that because he's so damn smart and so damn accomplished. 1 year and a half in the Senate, and boom, he's the vice president of the United States. Good for him. I think he's worthy. I think he's going to be president of the United States. But first, he had to sit down with me. Now, one thing about meeting the vice president, sitting down, everybody around freaks out, right? You know, everybody around. And they've got all kinds of tiers, staff and this and that. And you got the Secret Service. And, you know, you realize as you get closer and closer, well, yeah, the vice president, I'll talk to him. But then you realize as you get closer and closer to the event physically and time-wise, it just becomes a bigger and bigger and bigger deal. And it can mess with your head. So you got to stay in the zone. And the zone is, you know, just put everything else out and just think about your conversation with this person, right? Yes, great office, great impact, great power, but it is just a person, and that's how I try to conduct it, respectfully, but remembering that we are all people, okay? I hope it comes off that way. Actually, I must say I wasn't nervous. Sometimes I can get nervous. I even asked him about getting nervous. Are you ready? I'm very proud of it. Cut two again. From the top, Greg Kelly sits down with the Vice President of the United States in Greensboro, North Carolina. Cut two.
10: Vice President Vance, we thank you very much. Great to see you.
11: Of course. Good to see you, Greg.
10: What is the mood of the country right now? You're traveling all over the place, the midterms. What's going on out there?
11: Yeah, I think, first of all, people are just starting to pay attention. So we're here in North Carolina today. A very great Senate candidate, Michael Whatley, who is running against a guy, Roy Cooper, who is one of these people who pretends to be a moderate. If you watch his television advertisements, you might even think he was a fan of Donald J. Trump. But of course, he's a very radical far-left Democrat. He's one of the guys who let out that vicious killer who murdered that innocent Ukrainian woman. We all remember the video of that blonde woman looking up at her killer right before she took her dying breath. Why was that guy on the street? He was on the street because Roy Cooper didn't do his job. So I think the mood of the country is just starting to pay attention to the race. I think obviously people are excited about getting back to school. I think there's a lot to be, you know, feel very positive about. A lot of people feel like they've got good jobs. Wages are rising faster than inflation for the first time in a long time. So there's a lot to be proud of. I think obviously people are very apprehensive about the news in the Middle East, fuel prices and so forth. So I think that the country is energized. It's positive. But I think the American people are smart. They're looking at the future and sort of wondering, how is this going to end? How is that going to end? While they're focused on the good as well.
10: So the message, if you could, in a word or in a phrase, what is the message right now to voters as you head into this critical season?
11: Yeah, I'd say the message is two very simple things. First of all, don't give power to the crazy people who started these problems in the first place. If you're frustrated about high prices, you have every reason to be frustrated by high prices. If you're frustrated by the fact that crime is higher than it should be, you have every reason. But we got the crime rate at the lowest level in 126 years. After the Democrats got it at record levels. We've got inflation now finally under control after the Democrats got it to its highest level in 48 years. And so I think for us, the message is we've made a lot of progress, but we've got to make more progress over the next couple of years. Reinvest, double down on the political people who have done right by the country over the past 18 months. Don't give the country back over to a bunch of radicals who caused these problems that you're frustrated by in the first place.
10: Fraud numbers. What is the total right now that you have uncovered or realized?
11: So we've uncovered about $280 billion in fraud, and that's just since the president made me the leader of the fraud task force. Of course, there's a lot more out there. We're going to continue to work, and we actually have a big announcement, I believe, with Dr. Oz tomorrow morning on some additional fraud that we found. But it's just everywhere, Greg. It's in Medicaid. It's people who don't deserve, who are not entitled to those benefits who are getting them. It's illegal people who are collecting Social Security. It's Medicare benefits that are going not to the people who paid into it for their entire lives, but in some cases, total phantoms, people who have invented a human being on paper just to collect fake benefits. It's everywhere in our federal government because unfortunately for so long, we had an administration, a series of administrations who just didn't take fraud seriously. One of the best things the President of the United States has done, and it's a long list, but one of the very best things he's done is actually empower us to fight fraud at all levels of the government because it's happening at all levels of the government.
10: The number, and we all like the Nick Shirley videos and it's awesome what's happening.
11: Sure.
10: Do these numbers resonate with people? Like, you know, $280 billion, that sounds like a lot. Does it affect me? Is there a disconnect, or do you sense that these numbers resonate, that people are really...
11: I think these numbers do resonate. In fact, you see it in both the polling, but when I go out there and talk to people, one of the things that they're most excited about that the Trump administration is working on is finally protecting their tax dollars, but importantly,

0: protection of their tax money.
1: The RNC speech was really something. I happen to like it. Everybody, I thought it was great, but how long did you prepare for that speech? It seemed like a really seminal speech for you.
2: Well, I appreciate that. You know, I normally don't prepare for speeches. I like to just speak from the heart. I worked with a little bit with my team just because it was a bigger stage to actually think very carefully, what is the pitch that we want to make to the American people? But I worked on it for a few hours before I gave it and then went out there and gave the speech. I find that when you do things in your own words, when you actually speak from the heart, it comes across a lot better than when you let somebody else try to put words in your mouth. I think that's one of the reasons why the president has been such a successful person on the national stage is when he says something, you know it's actually in Donald Trump's voice. You know it actually comes from the heart. And agree or disagree, you can actually engage with it because it actually came from the man himself.
1: I am sure you did not use AI for that speech, but
2: definitely
1: I am curious.
2: Not.
1: Do you use AI as part of your life?
2: The one way that I use it is it's made like internet searches a lot more effective. I mean, you know, yesterday actually, my kids found a timber rattlesnake. And it was about a 5-foot-long timber rattlesnake. We saw it on a hiking trail, and I took a photo of it, and AI actually helped us identify it really quickly. So it's like, I think that's a rattlesnake. Oh, yeah, it is. Stay the hell away from that thing, kids. So, you know, those sorts of things, absolutely, but I don't use it to compose things. I don't use it to write things for me. You know, I'm not a lawyer anymore, so I know that a lot of lawyers that I know personally use it in their legal research. For me, it's most useful as an augment to search. You know, I'll ask a question where 5 years ago, you might have gotten a really bad answer from Google. Now I think you get a much smarter answer.
1: The ban on CNN, Politico, and MSNBC.
2: Sure.
1: I've heard your comments this morning. Why do you think it was warranted? And what do you sense is the upshot of what the president says and you say are very negative, if not false reporting? I guess that's the first part. What is the danger of that kind of false reporting, in your opinion, that it what effect does that have, if any?
2: Well, I think the danger is that it further erodes trust in our public institutions, right? I'm one of these people who actually really believes you need an honest news media. You need, you know, if I have a question about what's going on in the world, I want to be able to turn on the TV or read an article and know, you know, maybe it's not perfect, but it's at least coming from a place where the person writing it is trying to tell me the truth. The problem with a few of these media outlets, I wouldn't even say it's most, but some of the bigger media outlets, is they're not really news organizations. It's not that they have a liberal bias. I wouldn't like that, but I'd be okay with it. The problem is that they are effectively propaganda arms of the left. If you look at just the independent analysis, Harvard analysis of the reporting of CNN or Politico, it's somewhere between 92 and 98% of their stories about Donald Trump are negative. That's not honest and fair reporting. That is propaganda. And when you're engaged in that kind of propaganda, you should not expect to get special access to the people's White House. You know, I've heard a lot of people say that we've banned Politico. Politico will still write their crazy articles. They will still misrepresent what we say and do. What's different is that they don't have an office in the White House anymore. But if you're going to have that, you're going to have that White House office, I think it's reasonable for us to expect that you're at least going to try to be fair. And if you're going to be a propaganda arm of the left, why would Donald Trump give you special access to his White House? It's not a ban. It's the refusal to grant special access to people who are engaged in dishonest reporting.
1: So we've kind of been here before with previous bans, and I understand I can read the First Amendment, but there are subsequent cases like Sherrill versus Knight and others that suggest to some people on television that it's illegal to do what the president did. I think you're still a lawyer, even though you said you're not a lawyer. I mean, what about that part of the conversation, that these things have precedent? If you're going to allow all of these people, some of these people, you have to allow all of them.
2: Well, I'll ask AI, actually, to do some legal research for me. But no, I obviously those organizations are going to sue. I'm sure the courts will have their say in this. But, you know, I always like to compare and contrast, right? Because I think it's illustrative of what's going on in the world. So go back to the Obama administration and the Biden administration. There are conservative outlets, places like Newsmax, that obviously, you know, the accusation from the far left is that those places are biased. Well, compare the coverage of, let's say, Breitbart to the coverage of Politico. I think you can make an objective argument that Breitbart's coverage of the Biden administration was more fair than Politico's coverage of the Trump administration. But Breitbart did not have a place, a special access in the White House. And I think it's just that's what we're saying. It's not a ban. We're not saying Politico can't report. We couldn't do that even if we

0: wanted to. What we're saying is we're not going to give these papers and these news organizations special privilege access to the White House. The other thing about this, Greg, you have to realize is we want every bias and every perspective to be present, but there are limited spaces. I mean, I've done a press briefing probably more than any vice president in recent history. And when you go there, there are only so many places, right? You have to choose some standard for how you dole out seats to these particular news organizations. If you are engaged in reporting that is 98% negative, if you're engaged in effectively propaganda, why wouldn't we give that seat to somebody who's going to be a little bit more fair?
1: Is it like, look, maybe it's 98% negative because it's 98 in their opinion or in their view, but let's move on from that. What about the precedent? All right. What does this put, say, conservative news organizations, if you want to call certain news organizations that, the next time a Democrat is in there? There is concern about, you know, okay, now it's your turn.
0: Well, I think that, you know, you saw in the previous administrations, the presidents, the communication staff of those administrations actually really treated conservative news organizations unfairly. We're not even kicking out all biased media organizations. We're not banning anyone. We're saying that for a few of the most aggressive propaganda artists in the media, we're not going to give you special access to the White House. I think, frankly, if we followed the precedent of the Biden or Obama administrations, we'd be much more negative towards liberal media because they were so negative towards conservative media. The precedent was set a long time ago. We're being much more fair. The president is much more accessible than either Obama or Biden were. What he's saying is, I'm not going to give you a special seat at the White House if you're going to engage in propaganda.
1: When people say Iran, you have to finish the job. It's been denuclearized, right? Is Iran now capable of, what is the status of their nuclear program? It's gone, right?
0: Yeah, so we destroyed their nuclear facilities, three nuclear facilities in particular, with an amazing tactical strike. But also, it's about ensuring that they're not able to rebuild the program. That there really is a two-step process here. Could Iran...
2: All right. I'll leave you hanging there. Talking to a guy, you know, he's only 41 years old. Can you believe that? 41 years old. If he becomes president at 40, he'll be a 51-year-old ex-president of the United States if he should run in 2 years and get two terms. Isn't that amazing? I mean, just like the possibility, the potential for that life right there. All right. Everybody is talking about weight loss injections because the results are often dramatic. They work by lowering blood sugar and reducing appetite. So what if you're looking to lose weight but not interested in painful weekly injections, especially when you hear about some of those intense side effects? Well, that's why doctors created a weight loss supplement called Lean, and the results are remarkable. The studied ingredients in Lean have been shown to lower your blood sugar, burn fat by converting it into energy, and curb your appetite and cravings so you're not as hungry. 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
6: Hateful Sonny Halston on The View. I don't know where they got these clowns from. 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
7: There are times when I walk into a community and I see American flags all over the community, and I suddenly feel unsafe because there is a section of this country that has co-opted the American flag, and they equate being an American or an American flag with white supremacy, and that should never be
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9: So I stand by that.
10: Yeah, I, and it's something you've said and been very consistent about, and I've heard it from other people of color, for
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9: Well, I was going to say what's interesting is that this is not a new conversation amongst the black community, in the black community.
6: So Sunny Halston declaring that she gets nervous when she sees an American flag. Folks, I'll just say this. Don't you see the con? Sunny Halston is a multimillionaire. Her husband is a doctor. 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And I'm not a conspiracy, guys. I said on the Midnight Show, you listen to this program, you know conspiracies turn me off. They really do. I think you're nutty if you believe in conspiracies. But in this case, I said, wait a minute, wait a minute, wait a New York minute. Lindsey Graham comes back from Ukraine and all of this happens in a matter of minutes and hours. Well, President Trump speaking out, declaring that in all likelihood, this is hereditary from his father and that no foul play is involved.
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1: So, our nation in crisis. Day, what is it, two of the ban on CNN and MSNBC? Personally, I love it. I love it so much. Totally warranted. And I got this really a gem of a moment in my book. This is, what's her name again? Weijia Jiang. She is the reporter for CBS News. Head of the White House Correspondents Association, right? She was just there. White House Correspondents Association, as if it's a big deal, right? And she is outraged, as everybody else is down there in that association. Listen to this, please. Cut three. Cut three. Eh? Cut three.
2: This is not a tantrum by three media outlets who are upset because they can't get into the White House or the Oval Office. This is a serious concern for the public, because an attack on one outlet is an attack on everyone.
1: Oh, my God. It's an attack on you. It's an attack on me. Well, I have her throwing a tantrum. That woman throws tantrums, and it's glorious. We'll be right back.

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4: We're seeing some serious volume on the LIE through Suffolk County, but no accidents to speak of. Sunrise Highway looks great. Volume on the Southern State, Northern State Parkway, but no accidents there either. Montauk Highway, free and clear at this hour. And on the LIRR, everything's on or close to schedule. In the WLIR Traffic Desk, I'm Noam Layden.
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6: Let's start with a story very dear to our hearts here on Long Island, because New York and New Jersey are part of a multi-state lawsuit to fight the Trump administration's attempts to cancel offshore wind leases. Natalie Migliori explains.
7: It comes as the federal government allegedly paid nearly $1.5 billion to cancel offshore wind contracts located in a section of ocean between Long Island and New Jersey. New York and New Jersey attorneys general say the administration is instead investing the money in the fossil fuel industry. The Trump administration has said they needed to end the projects because of national security issues, explaining massive turbines interfere with radar.
6: Yes, and not to mention ocean wildlife seen swimming off our shores here on Long Island, and the fishing industry as well. From the oceans to the skies, and airports in the Northeast are still playing catch-up after that equipment failure in the last 48 hours led to a massive set of flight disruptions at airports including Newark, our own JFK, and LaGuardia.
8: For nearly 8 hours on Monday, no commercial plane landed at Newark Airport. There were long lines from travelers looking to rebook flights and track down luggage following ground stops at numerous airports.
9: Never thought I'd spend the day in an airport and just turn around and come back home.
8: The FAA says a primary line failed and then backup fiber optic cables in New Jersey had been cut, apparently by an NJ Transit construction crew by accident. Transportation Secretary Sean Duffy says this incident underscores the importance for federal funding for upgrades.
10: We're using old architecture, 30, 40-year-old architecture.
8: In New Jersey, I'm Scott Fringle.
6: And now on to the weather forecast for those of you flying and those of you staying here on Terra Firma with me. We got a bit of a break in the weather until Thursday, but the rain comes in Friday, Saturday, and Sunday. The sun doesn't come back again on the forecast until next Tuesday. And that's the news for Long Island on WLIR, Long Island's most listened to radio station. I'm John Terrett.
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11: So prices have hit a record high, and ski resorts who use the fuel to power their operations say that means lift tickets will cost more this winter.
12: What we might do is get creative with grooming half of one trail and leaving the other half ungroomed, which is actually something that people prefer at times as well. So we'll probably start to look at things like that and get creative.
11: And that's ahead of one Colorado ski lodge who says operations like his need the diesel to fuel their snow grooming and making operations. After 15 years at the top, Princeton University has been dethroned by MIT in U.S. News & World Report's latest college rankings. Harvard's third, followed by Yale, the California Institute of Technology.
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13: So right around when Black Lives Matter was going totally berserk, right, that whole movement, and everything was seen through a racial lens, and white people were almost guilty for being white. It's just an unbelievable, stupid moment that is still kind of has a legacy. Who remembers Ahmaud Arbery, right? This was down in Georgia. And they said, oh, he was just jogging through a neighborhood, and a couple of the good old boys came out and blew him away, shot him. Yo, chose the wrong neighborhood, you hear? No, that's not what happened. But that is what the fake news would have us believe. Go ahead.
14: A lot of people cannot understand how did a man lose his life when there was no evidence of a serious crime being committed.
15: That's the wrong question. It's inaccurate. It's
14: not, what's the right question?
16: What did the jury believe?
17: I understand you have reached a verdict as to each defendant.
18: If you see a white man running, you think, well, there's a jogger. If you see a black man running, I think you call into question why he's running.
19: He was just wandering around under the carport. Looks like he's up to no good.
20: If he didn't have his belief that he was actually committing burglaries, then all you would have is there's a black man running.
21: We pull up beside him, hey, stop, we want to talk to you. And he just keeps on running.
22: I can't say this any more clear. It was like he was treated like an animal, gunned down.
23: This case is not about racism or racist motives. This is just a neighborhood and some people trying to do the best they could to stop the crime in the neighborhood.
14: When you hear that they say that race has no bearing on this case, what is your reaction?
24: There's three men chasing a black young man. He's unarmed. They have weapons. They have a truck. What else could it be?
13: What else could it be? It's as simple as that. No, it's not. Joe Gilbert, the famous investigative journalist, has been all over this story and so much more for the Gateway Pundit and more. Joel Gilbert, welcome back. Ahmaud Arbery, I remember that guy in the white T-shirt and the black shorts, and honestly, I don't remember too much else. When was this?
25: This was back in 2020. It was kind of absorbed in the whole hysteria of the riots on the George Floyd case, but it was the same characters. Al Sharpton and Ben Crump showed up at this small town and led these protests to get these guys arrested. It's very similar to the George Zimmerman case that I made the film, the Trayvon hoax about, where the local police investigated, they exonerated the people. Like Zimmerman was exonerated as a self-defense shooting because Ahmaud Arbery attacked Travis McMichael, tried to take his gun away, and Travis was in a fight for his life. If he let him take his gun, he would have been murdered. And a shooting took place. Unfortunately, the local police said, this is self-defense. See you later. There's no grounds for an arrest. Nothing. And then when the protests start, the political people cave in and they say, well, let's change the attorney general. Let's get a different district attorney. And they get a district attorney who wants to indict them based on race. And that's what happened. And in the case in court, the prosecution said, oh, well, they didn't even have a right to follow him. Under the citizen's arrest law, you're not allowed to follow someone unless you witness them committing a crime. And what really happened is Travis and his father saw videotapes of Arbery in a house where something had gone missing a few weeks earlier. And Travis actually encountered Arbery in that very same house, and Arbery pretended to go for a gun. So they recognized this guy. It wasn't because he was black. It's because they recognized him. They called the cops. They talked to Arbery and said, please wait for the police. They're coming. Arbery walks away. They make no attempt to arrest him or detain him. And then all of a sudden, Arbery appears out of nowhere and attacks Travis, tries to take his gun, and that's when the shooting takes place. But it's a case of woke justice where the justice system and the jury were so intimidated by the protesters. Jesse Jackson came in the courtroom. It's just like the Arbery, like the Derek Chauvin people. They're like, you know what? Let the appeals court handle it. It's too risky to vote this guy innocent right now. So we're taking a new look at this case because the whole woke justice thing has faded away, but these guys still remain in prison.
13: Wow. They're in prison. And let me just get this straight. The initial local investigation, was it thorough? Was it well done? And is this some sort of, you know, forgive me, but, you know, the classic, the prejudice is, you know, it's just a bunch of local yokels taking care of the good old boys. How would you characterize that initial investigation?
25: It was a very thorough investigation by the district attorney named George Barnhill from the Office of District Attorney. He published a 3-page letter with all the citations. It's on the family website. It's available online, going through every bit of this case, explaining why they had every right to follow him and ask him to wait for the police. It's completely within their right. And that Arbery, because he apparently was schizophrenic and not taking his medication, he was on probation for stealing from Walmart, and he used to attack people. And the judge did not even allow any of this evidence into the case. But Barnhill wrote a very long letter explaining why there's no grounds for an arrest. It's completely legal to follow someone and ask them to stop for the police. And there was no evidence for an arrest. So it was very thorough. And it's only that the political people get scared of being accused of racism. Same thing that happened in Florida with Pam Bondi, of all people, was the attorney general in Florida. And she caved into the street mob and said, okay, we'll arrest Zimmerman. And, of course, he was found innocent. And the Black Lives Matter movement was founded because of that case. So those are the people that showed up in the small Georgia town and railroaded the McMichaels. And that's why they're in prison for life without parole, just because they followed this guy and said, please wait for the police to arrive.
13: That's pretty crazy. All right. So, huh. Now, what is the status of the case now? You're looking into it. You've been writing some pieces here. Where do things stand? These guys are in jail for the rest of their life, officially. What's happening?
25: Well, here's what's happened. The judge in the case, Timothy Walmsley, just quit his judgeship to go back to private practice, which is almost unheard of. And I think he did that because the Georgia Supreme Court is now hearing the appeal starting on October 2nd. It's going to take several weeks. But they're hearing the appeal, and it's likely to get overturned and go back to the Walmsley courthouse. But he's quit because he knows that he erred in the trial. What he did is he told the jury that you cannot make a citizen's arrest unless you personally witnessed a crime taking place. And in fact, Georgia law said the opposite. It says only if you had a reasonable suspicion that they had committed a crime in the past. Now, the McMichaels never even tried to arrest this guy. Never. They just talked to him. So the judge messed up the case. Also, he did not allow any evidence to come in that Arbery was supposed to be taking medication for paranoid schizophrenia, and he was not taking his medication. And that would explain why you would attack someone with a rifle. Why would you attack an armed man? Even Trayvon Martin did not know that George Zimmerman had a gun. But to see someone with a rifle and attack them is just like suicidal. So that's additional evidence that I think is going to overturn this case. They're going to get a new trial in Georgia, and I'm going to be there covering it.
13: Well, I love that you're on the case. You take on causes that aren't necessarily popular. You're just a pioneer, and the popularity may come later, and so will the other, the champions of justice, right? They follow your lead, and they wait until the coast is clear. Jill Gilbert, you
25: Correct.
13: Do amazing things, all right? Follow Joel S. Gilbert on X. Go to Highway 61 ENT, E-N-T, Highway 61 ENT for entertainment.com. Joel Gilbert, check out his movie about Barack Obama, the stuff on Roseanne Barr. It's all amazing. To be continued, sir.
25: Thank you.
13: All right, you bet. We have to dip in right now because, oh my gosh, she is so beautiful. Melania Trump, she is super duper hot. She is speaking right, and she's a great first lady. I shouldn't be oohing and aahing so much, but here she is speaking at the United Nations right now.
0: Fostering the Future Together event for members this winter. The First Lady of St. Kitts and Nevis, Diani Prince-Drew, is organizing and hosting our Caribbean Fostering the Future Together conference before the new year. Perfect timing to gather in that beautiful region of the world. Thank you. In December, I will host Fostering the Future Together, first G20 event in Miami, Florida. To the leaders of these great nations, thank you for stepping forward to activate your regions. You will have my full support. Years from now, Our children may not remember the meetings we held or the speeches we gave, but they will live with the consequences of what we do here. So let history say that at the moment of extraordinary possibility, leaders from around the world came together through Fostering the Future Together and chose to put children first. Thank you.
13: And there she goes. And there she goes. What an amazing woman. Very gentle, very beautiful, very interesting, multilingual, trilingual, I'm told. What does she speak? Slovenian, English, French, and Italian. Hey, you know her father, President Trump's father-in-law, lives in the White House. Isn't that kind of cool? I personally would avail myself of that opportunity as well. Obama's in-laws live there, and you know, I'm not going to fault them for that. I'm not going to have a lot of other things I'd fault them for. Have you seen these beautiful videos of dogs? My favorite new dog is the Belgian Malinois. Malinois, is that what it's called? The thing is smarter than like 80% of the people out there. This is the dog that hunted down Baghdadi, the terrorist. These things they can open a combination safe. They are so amazing, so energetic. The Belgian Malinois, right? Kind of a brownish dog with a black face and pointy ears. A little bit like the German Shepherd, but better. Okay, very good. We'll be right back.
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11: Worldwide News Network update. I'm Bill Rakoff. President Trump addressed the UN General Assembly today in New York, stressing the need for the world to remain united in its pressure on Iran.
9: We have acted with decisiveness and speed to reshape the world stage and solve problems that have plagued us for far too long.
11: He said again he believes the U.S. will make a deal with Iran after the midterm elections, after which he predicts oil and gas prices would come back down. Police in Poland arrested a man they say was linked to neo-Nazi groups that were plotting attacks on a school and a mosque. Two 16-year-olds that the man had been in contact with had already been detained. A South Carolina coroner has declared actress Hayden Panettiere's death an accident. She died of a toxic combination of several drugs, including fentanyl. She'd been open about her opioid and alcohol addictions. On Wall Street, the NASDAQ is up 86 points today. The Dow Jones is off 255. This is the Worldwide News Network.
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1: Hey, here we are. 800-848-9222. 800-848-9222. I forgot to do this thing with the White House correspondence dopes. So this is the Weijia Chang. She's the CBS reporter. And boy, oh boy, these people take themselves so seriously in that silly little club they have. White House Correspondents Association, as if it means anything. All right, so here she is, you know, just trying to sound self-important, and they all are, all of them, too. It's really nauseating. Cut three.
2: Not a tantrum by three media outlets who are upset because they can't get into the White House or the Oval Office. This is a serious concern for the public, because an attack on one outlet is an attack on everyone.
1: Yes, exactly. One outlet is attacked, therefore I'm attacked. An attack. You can't get into the White House. Cover it from home. Take a tour of that damn White House if you're so cut up about it. So that's Weijia Chang. Oh, we're not throwing a tantrum. You want to hear her throw a tantrum? You don't want to see her throw an attitude? You're lucky you didn't get thrown out of the damned White House there, Weijia. Cut four. Listen to this.
3: Yeah, go ahead, please.
4: Said many times that the U.S. is doing far better than any other country when it comes to testing.
3: Yes.
4: Why does that matter? Why is this a global competition to you if every day Americans are still losing their lives and we're still seeing more cases every day?
3: Well, they're losing their lives everywhere in the world. And maybe that's a question you should ask China. Don't ask me. Ask China that question, okay? When you ask them that question, you may get a very unusual answer. Yes, behind you, please.
4: Sir, why are you saying that to me specifically?
3: I'm telling you. I'm not saying it specifically to anybody. I'm saying it to anybody that would ask a nasty question like that.
4: That's not a nasty question.
3: Please go ahead.
4: Why does it matter?
3: Okay. Anybody else? Please go ahead in the back, please.
1: Why are you saying that to me specifically? Now, specifically speaking, where she's going, where she's angling with that is she is Asian. I don't know if she's Chinese. She's Asian, right? Oh, she's trying to say that the president is racist. You know, this virus came from China. China is a major world player. I guess you have to be extra sensitive when you bring up China to Weijia Chang. It's really, and then there she is. Oh, we're not, this is not about an outburst. This is not about a tantrum. It's all about their outbursts and tantrums and ego. 800-848-9222, 800-848-9222. Let's go to line two, area code 908. Who's this? Pump up the volume.
5: Hey, Greg, it's
1: huh?
5: Hi, Greg, it's Mike from New Jersey.
1: Oh, hello, what's up?
5: Hey, I want to talk about these correspondents. It's amazing to me that the president has to take abuse from them for all this time, and now they're shocked that he said, you know what, enough is enough.
1: That's it? That's your comment?
5: Would you like me to go deeper?
1: No, I mean, I'm surprised you didn't have a little bit more. You didn't bring enough. You didn't bring more to the table this time, Michael. You always have some sort of grand insight that I hadn't thought of. All right.
5: All right.
1: Now back to the drawing board with you. I don't want you to pull something out right now. Back to the drawing board with you. You're an all right guy, but I want you to step it up. Thank you, Mike. Oh, gosh. She knows she calls me with the tip length. Like, you just come on. The man is a trained detective. The man is he's done things in life.
6: Duh, I can't believe Trump didn't do this sooner.
1: Let's see. Who's this? Joseph, how are you?
7: Hi. Good afternoon, Greg. Greg, in the 1970s, New York City Mayor Ed Koch, he said that he wanted to get rid of the United Nations out of Manhattan, New York City. Do you remember that he was complaining about the United Nations?
1: I mean, I'm sure he did. I don't remember specifically. Lots of people have complained about the UN over the years. Giuliani, I think, really big time. But what about it?
7: Yeah, well, again, I don't know if Ed Koch was complaining about the United States and the traffic, or was he complaining about the people who were against America?
1: I don't know. I mean, a lot of them against Israel. It's always been an anti-American forum. My bet is, and I don't know that's true, by the way. I don't know. It's not the most outlandish thing I've ever heard. People have said the UN should beat it. You know, maybe you'd be more comfortable in Geneva, right? Maybe you'd be better off somewhere else, but there's been a combination of issues. They're anti-American, they're anti-Israel. They lift up crazy countries like Syria and put them on the Human Rights Council. You know, they just do some screwy things. And diplomatic plates, and they think they run all over the place. Now, having said that, I like the international flair. I don't really mind it, you know. You ever see some of these women who work at the United Nations walking around? They're very glamorous, right? Very, very glamorous. And I've been over there for a reception or two, you know. But they are anti-American, and, you know, they're a little bit overrated. And also, we don't want to submit to the United Nations and their security force and all that stuff. It's very globalist in nature. Thank you, Joe. Anything else on that? Tell me a little bit about yourself, Joe. We haven't talked about these matters. Who are you? Where are you from? What are you all about? All right, he wants to remain circumspect. Oh, there you are. What is it? What is it? Go ahead.
7: I'm just on Social Security. I'm listening to your program, Greg. You have a great program.
1: Thank you. What did you do when you were working?
7: Our jobs are office clerk, file clerk, pushing a broom. That's all. Well, regular guy.
1: I'm glad you are a part of the WABC family, and you earn your retirement and enjoy and stay in touch. All right, Joseph, stay
7: Take care,
1: in touch.
7: Greg.
1: You got it. Let's try Elliot, line five. How are you?
8: All right. Thank you. I just wanted to talk about Mr. Trump's meeting with Mondani.
1: Hey, hold on a second. Where in Florida are you?
8: An area called Parkland.
1: Oh, you mean where that shooting was, west of...
8: Everybody says that, but it's a beautiful... It was voted number one in Florida as a...
1: Yeah, it's very far from the beach, though, right? It's very far from the beach. How far?
8: From me to Deerfield Beach is about 14 miles, not even.
1: Oh,
8: but
1: well.
8: It's very fast.
1: Yeah, you got that straight
8: fast.
1: Shot, that highway. Hillsborough Boulevard. All right, so what did you want to say?
8: You got it. Yeah, I wanted to talk about Mr. Trump. You know, it's very interesting growing up in Brooklyn, you know, when the Godfather calls you into his office, that's one thing. He's giving you like a warning. When the Godfather comes to your house and speaks to you, now you got a big problem. You're in trouble. I think you're going to see Mr. Mondani calm down in his rhetoric very soon. I hope, but I get that feeling because it hasn't been a president since I think was Grover Cleveland, but that was on a presidential election tour. He went to see the mayor of St. Louis, but never a president, a sitting president, goes to see a mayor.
1: Well,
8: he sent a clear message.
1: I think you're onto something about, you know, when they go to see your house. It reminds me of Michael when he showed up to see what was it, Clemenza. He showed up at his house. Remember that? But it has happened before. Ronald Reagan, I believe, visited Ed Koch. But good point. Good point.
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10: I'm Bill Rakoff. President Trump attending the UN General Assembly in New York today.
11: President Trump is using his address to emphasize American strength.
12: America is back. And our country is stronger today than ever before.
11: He's addressing the war with Iran, the conflict in Ukraine, and U.S. security interests in the Western Hemisphere, while arguing that America is stronger than ever.
12: America is rising, our nation is growing, our power is expanding, our country is doing better than ever before. And our future is very, very bright.
11: Trump will meet with a number of foreign leaders during the gathering, with Iran, Ukraine, and regional security among the major issues on the agenda. Stacey Lynn, Worldwide News Network, Washington.
10: At the UN today, President Trump renamed artificial intelligence as superintelligence.
13: Welcome to the new world of superintelligence-SI. SI. Let's see if that goes. It sounds much better. It is much better. And it's much more accurate. Let's see if I have any power.
10: In his speech to the UN, Trump said he didn't want to stifle the growth of something that he predicts will be bigger than the Industrial Revolution. An F-16 fighter jet assigned to a U.S. airbase in western Germany crashed today. Military officials say the pilot ejected safely and was receiving medical care. The cause of the incident under investigation. It's the second crash of an F-16 in a week's time. A Texas Air National Guard jet went down last week in northern Michigan. Also at the U.N. today, President Trump met with the leaders of Greenland and Denmark, signing the deal that would allow a larger U.S. military presence in Greenland. Two new bases will be opened. Wilbur Rafael Garces Perez, the Venezuelan national shot by ICE agents in Austin, Texas Sunday, is back in the hospital. This is his attorney, Kate Lincoln Goldfinch.
14: There's videos and photos that they cut his shirt off and you can see the bullet hole in his back. At that point, he was brought to the hospital where, again, he was only treated for 4 hours and discharged without surgery and with a bullet in his back.
10: Garces Perez claims he was sideswiped by an unmarked vehicle and then shot while in his car. DoorDash will pay more than $131 million, that is, to settle claims that it underpaid delivery workers in New York City. Mayor Zohran Mamdani announced the deal today, calling it the largest worker settlement in history. Mark Zuckerberg's work week got off to a good start. The Meta CEO saw his estimated net worth rise by $25 billion in a single day yesterday. The jump thanks to an almost 12% surge in Meta platform shares, credited in large part to the rollout of the new Muse AI assistant. His fortune sits at just over $253 billion total. On Wall Street at this hour, the Dow is off 219 points. The S&P is off a fraction of a point, and the NASDAQ is up 86. This is the Worldwide News Network. Flights are taking off again today from Newark and a number of other northeastern airports after equipment that helps air traffic controllers guide planes went down Monday, stranding thousands of flyers at airports across the country.
15: A joke. It's a joke.
16: They've left us all on our own. We're all wandering about. We're all looking at boards. We're all watching the planes get delayed or cancelled or whatever.
17: And I've been traveling all my life. You know, from a little kid, I used to go to Europe every summer and never knew anything like this, really.
10: The FAA says a circuit blew at a Philadelphia air traffic control facility Monday morning. When the backup system went into place, they discovered a line had been accidentally cut at a New Jersey construction site. About 7,000 flights were delayed or canceled. Today, the airlines are playing catch-up. UN Gridlock Week is well underway here in the city as world leaders move around Midtown for the United Nations General Assembly. Drivers are saying there are roadblocks all over.
18: What doesn't it do? Train delays, crowding, unnecessary blockage of certain areas, but I understand safety of our, you know, ambassadors and stuff like that. But it does bring a large crowd to the city.
10: More than 100 leaders are discussing several issues this week, including conflicts in the Middle East and Ukraine, along with concerns over AI. The bromance between Mayor Mamdani and President Trump on display at Gracie Mansion Monday as the two had an hour and a half sit-down.
13: I want what's good for New York. I want what's good for the country. So if I had a choice of having him be a bad mayor or horrible mayor, I don't want that. I want him to be a great mayor, and he certainly got potential, got great potential.
10: Mayor Mamdani asked the president for help paying for a new housing project in Sunnyside, Queens. The two also spoke about immigration. The forecast from the 77 WABC Weather Center, cloudy and cooler this afternoon with a high of 65. Cloudy overnight, low 54, and then Wednesday a mix of sun and clouds and a high of 66. I'm Bill Rakoff, 77 WABC News.
0: If you missed Katz and Cosby, here's what you missed.
19: Admiral Howard.
20: I can't wait to ask him what he thinks about Pickaxe Mountain. Like, how do you get to this? Because apparently it's really deep embedded, like the bunker buster bombs that we used on the other ones before.
19: You also have Bruce Blakeman that's going to talk about 545. That's going to talk about this 12 blocks of
21: 11th Avenue, John. 11th Avenue. And it's growing by the day. By the way, they're putting in electricity in the encampment to make it nice for them.
20: Do they have any
22: air conditioning, too?
20: Yeah. Do they have a restaurant?
21: That's right. And all the Pellegrino they want with wedges of lime is to be perfect.
20: Wait, they're putting in what?
21: They're putting in electricity.
20: Oh, my goodness.
22: But where are they getting it from?
21: Well, that's a good question, isn't it?
22: They could have extension cords. Where are they plugging the extension cord into?
20: I mean, this is crazy.
21: Maybe into the Intrepid. Who knows?
19: I understand there's a vote at the city council on the horses in Central Park. So we're going to be going to Christina Hansen. We're going to go to Central Park and get a report on the horses in Central Park.
20: And I love the horses. How do you They're so
19: it's
20: beautiful.
19: It's part of the ambiance of New York.
20: It is. Everybody who comes, every time we have a tourist friend who comes in and says, oh, I want to take a horse ride. I
19: mean, Central Park.
20: It's so classic.
21: Yeah.
20: It is. It's so classic.
19: Is KT on yet?
20: She is on.
19: Let's go to KT.
20: Yeah, KT, former Deputy National Security Advisor under President Trump. KT, first of all, the blockade just went into effect literally about an hour ago there on the Strait of Hormuz. Your thoughts about that?
2: First of all, President Trump understood they were going to break the ceasefire. 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Now he can go after that target list. 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
1: Okay, we are back. And look, I'm loving it. I don't care. I love it. Will it get reversed? Yes, most likely. Will people continue losing their minds? Remember, this is a huge opportunity for CNN and MSNBC. They're milking it. And you could say, why give them the satisfaction? Well, I think for history's sake, part of it is it has to be said that they're worse than dishonesty. They're collusion with the enemy. They are, in fact, the enemy. CNN, MSNBC, The New York Times, ABC, CBS, these people are the enemy of the people. Now, I'm not saying just because they're, you know, it's weird. As long as you don't break the law, you're allowed to be an enemy of the people. I don't like it, but you are allowed to harm as long as you don't break the law. We don't have any law, I don't think, against distorting the news and even lying about the news. I don't think that's against the law. In a way, I don't want it to be against the law. I don't want there to be a commission determining what the truth is, what isn't. You know, I don't want any of that. So you can lie like crazy. It is a free country, but you don't get to be inside the White House. You know, I can't show up at the Department of Veteran Affairs and just say, let me in, here I am, or the Department of the Treasury. I want to do a story on the Treasury Secretary. Where the hell is he? No, I can't do that. I'd have no constitutional right whatsoever, whatsoever. So it's very amusing to me. It really is. And I think President Trump is having some fun with it, but it's more important than just having some fun. These people have created a stench. That's what they try to do, an aura of negativity around Republicans, around Trump. Everything they do is evil or illegal or unprecedented. And no, what they're doing, you know what they are espousing? Not having borders, sexualizing children, genital mutilation without parental that kind of stuff is crazy. All right. And they make us feel crazy or look crazy. We're not. But the world is broken and fallen. And in a weird way, it's kind of supposed to be like this. In a weird way. I feel much better after I realize that. I'm like, okay, I can kind of take some of this a bit easier. It says right in the Bible, the world is fallen and broken. You can't submit to the world. Don't be like the world. Be like Jesus, quite frankly. It's, yeah. Got to have some role model. We'll fail, but we'll try hard. All right. So here he is at the United Nations. President Trump, after I haven't seen the whole speech yet. I encourage you to watch the whole thing, the whole gosh damn kit and caboodle. And don't rely on anybody's summary of it. All right. Here he comes right out of that thingamajig. Now, you know, the media, they're colluding to not cover him, but they can't even like cancel him. They can't even, like, they don't even know how to handle that. All right, we're going to cancel him, but they're still falling all over each other to cover him. Are you ready? Go ahead.
3: Meet So it's an honor to be here. I'm surprised that CNN is here covering me. You shouldn't be here. You should not. You should not be here covering me. You said you weren't going to cover me. You shouldn't be covering me. But I will tell you, it is an honor to be at the United Nations, and we're making a lot of progress. Our country is doing really, really well. Thank you very much, everybody. Settle the war.
1: There he goes. Now, speaking a little bit more at length is Marco Rubio, Secretary of State. What's going to happen? You know, what's going to happen between him and J.D. Vance? How does that play out? I'm a J.D. guy, totally a J.D. guy, but this is a person without ambition, with a lot of ambition as well. Are they the running mates? We'll see. All right, here we go, right? The Secretary of State on with that Craig Melvin guy on today's show. Go ahead. Yeah. Yeah. You don't have it. We'll see what the hell you can do about it. Go ahead and put it in the machine, press rewind, record, play and record, and see what you can do. Not too much to ask. It is good. And, you know, somebody told me whenever Marco Rubio speaks, it's like, wow, you come away with, wow, he's got a point. He's right about that. He's kind of Trump-like in that regard. Very much Trump-like. Now, somebody else told me that when you compare him to, well, the problem is he's too, I don't know, that haircut. It's right out of middle school. He just has this boyish demeanor that I think is not presidential. But he's a great Secretary of State. Now we're ready. Go ahead.
4: Feels very strongly that the coverage he gets, and I can't blame him. Look, I got to be honest with you. Maybe you're not going to like to hear this, but I watch a lot of American news coverage, and it sounds, in some cases, for example, like they're rooting for Iran. It sounds like they highlight anything Iran says in all their public statements as true, and they downplay everything American officials say is wrong. I don't think that is what's behind this, but I think there's a trend line here that's
5: Mr.
4: very
5: Secretary,
4: positive.
5: So look,
4: the White House feels
5: respect,
4: very strongly.
5: With all due respect, should media outlets be banned because the president doesn't like their coverage? Should you be able
4: well, they're
5: to
4: not
5: ban?
4: They are banned.
5: They're banned from the White House.
4: No, we're not closing CNN. Well, that's different. What they want is access to the workspace that the president
5: uses.
4: Does it sit right with you? The president feels very strongly that why should I have people working in my building and in my office that I believe are not honestly covering my administration? That's how he feels. We're not closing CNN. There aren't a bunch of police officers or soldiers kicking down the doors of MSNBC or MS Now, whatever it's called, and arresting people and unplugging it from the grid. They're just not allowed to work from the workspace at the White House.
5: But there'll be no changes to your traveling pool of reporters.
4: Well, we haven't discussed it, but again, I think, you know, the administration, this is a decision the White House made about coverage in the White House. Look, I'll do a press conference today, and I imagine there'll be reporters there tomorrow, and there'll be reporters there from every outlet. I don't ask them who they're with, and so forth. And I don't think the White House is saying they're not able to cover the president. What he is saying, they're going to all write stories and do stories about the president. What he is arguing is, why should I have these people? What right do they have to be embedded in this building? They can cover the White House. They just can't have a desk there.
1: What do you think? I think it's pretty straightforward and reasonable. Look up the First Amendment and something else in that First Amendment, baby. You know what's in there? Freedom of religion. It comes before freedom of the press. Freedom

0: It's got it all going on. All going on. I was going to ask him a question. Then I realized, you know what? Who the hell am I to do this? Donald Trump Jr. is getting some heat for that wedding party that was paid for by a friend who happened to be Russian. Now, President Trump said something interesting about that. You know what? I've thrown wedding parties for people, too. People do that. And I'm like, do they? And I'm like, yes, they do. Somebody threw me. I've had two different people throw me wedding parties, my wife and I. Not the wedding, right? The wedding, that's obviously the father of the bride's got to deal that one, right? But then the wedding itself, that was paid for by family. But there are some events in the run-up. I got to tell you, we had something of a, I guess you'd call it a bachelor party, but it wasn't really a traditional bachelor party. My whole life was a bachelor party. I didn't have to go out and have another one. You know what I mean? But we did have this extended brunch with men and women, right? It was very nice, and it was kind of one of those 4-hour lunch brunches. I never got the bill. I don't know who paid for that. Let's see, what else did I do? Oh, yeah, we had a dinner party. Some very nice people had a dinner party for us. I never saw the bill. So when you're the president's, like, son, I think that all this stuff is on a grander, bigger scale, right? Just a grander, bigger scale. And I understand. It's a little bit different when you're that rich. Hey, here's something else. George Washington did not shut down the farm when he was at the White House. Did you know that? That he was still making money when he was president of the United States from his farm in Mount Vernon. And here's something else. That farm was actually considered like way out of town. It's like a 7-minute drive now. 7-minute drive if you're going 60 miles per hour. Let's see. What else did we want? I think with that in mind, I am going to revisit just a little bit. Well, first, this is J.D. Vance on the potential and now the reality of CNN, MS Now, and Politico suing the Trump administration. Cut 8, if you don't mind. Cut 8.
1: So CNN, MS Now, and Politico are now suing over the ban. Do you think it's appropriate for the president to be banning media outlets just because he doesn't like what they report?
2: Well, I take some issue with the premise. So he's not banning media outlets. What he's doing is saying, we're not going to give you special access to the White House if you engage in what is effectively propaganda. We have to remember those three outlets account about 92% of the stories that they have on the President of the United States, on the administration, are negative. That's not representative of the American people. It's not representative of public opinion. So if you're going to engage in what is effectively far-left propaganda, why would a Republican White House give you special access?
0: I'm not going to argue with that one at all. Let's see. Hey, real quick, Chris, you're on the phone. I need you for a second. What do you want to say? What did you want to say about this Mamdani and Trump situation?
3: With President Trump, the creator of the MAGA movement on the right, and Mayor Mamdani, one of the top three elected officials within the Democratic Socialist movement, it's exemplary of how politicians from different movements and ideological identifications can meet to discuss common interests. Trump has a history of doing this with Kim Jong-il and Putin. And, you know, there's another layer to look at this with. 4 months from now, when Trump is dealing with 52 or 53 Democrats in the United States Senate and a majority in the House of Representatives, it doesn't hurt for Trump to have somebody within the socialist network that he has a history of working with to talk about common interests.
0: Well, look, I'm always happy when people get together, but, how much do you have in common with the socialists? You know what I mean? How much do you really have in common?
3: They still have to work together, though, Greg.
0: You know, I once asked President Trump, I asked him point blank, you know, you could reach out to the Democrats. You could have a better relationship with him. And he said, I could, but look, there's some things you can't negotiate. I mean, I'm not going to negotiate on the border. I'm not going to negotiate on this transgender mess. You know, there's some things that you will not negotiate that you can't give on. But you're right. Yeah. I mean, obviously, yeah, it's but no, there are some positives there. There are some positives.
3: I disagreed with Dick Morris's assessment of the midterms yesterday.
0: Oh, yeah. You think we're finished?
3: Well, I'm like a policy wonk, fiscal conservative Democrat. So there's a silver lining to this that's not being presented, on these talk radio programs right in your

0: neck of the woods. Like you have
1: well,
0: moderate
1: present the silver lining. Go ahead, right now.
0: There are Democratic moderate to fiscal conservative Democrats that are in office right now in New York State, just north of New York City, and they do an outstanding job, and it's better even from your perspective.
1: I disagree with you. I disagree with you. These are the idiots who just signed on with that crazy, you know, we're not going to call them mother anymore. We're going to call them birthing person, right? That's the problem.
0: No,
1: maybe. Well, I know
0: I'll
1: that's the way it goes. All right, stop. Like the real thing though is the so-called common sense Democrats are intimidated by the hardcore left. All right. Now you may think they're, you know, common sense, and maybe in their heart of hearts they are, but they love power more than they love getting things done for the people. And to stay in power, that's the way the party is going. All right, and there's literally no negotiating about it. I gotta go. You know what? Do me a favor. Start that podcast, and I will listen, and I'll be right back.
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8: And to the phones we go. Anthony, what's on your mind?
9: Well, Dominic, I never know whether we're going to get the Dominic Carter Reviews Rockland County Eateries, the Dominic Carter Politics and Social Issues program, or the Dominic Carter's Wild World of Wild Animals program.
8: You know what, Anthony? That's done intentionally. I don't want you folks to know where I'm coming from on any given day. One day it may be serious politics all the time. The next day I may be talking about when animals go bad.
9: I love your animals.
8: Wait. What type of animal is that, Matt? Oh, that's a bear, right? That's a bear? That's a bear?
10: That's a grizzly bear that may be visiting your house.
8: Oh, boy. Sometimes. Did you hear that, Anthony?
9: Was that a Rockland County black bear?
10: Yes, it was. From Pomona.
8: Wait a minute. Why the bear got to be black? I'm only joking, guys. I'm only joking. What's going on, Anthony?
9: Hey, this is serious. A few weeks ago, you said you had a lot of problems, and you didn't know how we could change things for the better. And I was out mowing the lawn the next day, and I was thinking about it, and wrote some stuff down. You know, it starts with you. The you generic, you know, you, anybody.
8: Okay.
9: Like, is your home clean? Is your front porch clean? Your apartment? whatever. Do you take care of your neighbors? Do you check in on them? Do you do things like that? Or when you get up in the morning, do you brush your teeth and comb your hair? Or pick your hair if you use Afro Sheen, I guess.
8: Wait, Anthony, but, Anthony. Whoa. Afro Sheen, those days were over for me. Don't laugh, Matt Blaze, when I was like 12 years old. Now, Anthony. Anthony, am I a bad guy? I'm not going to lie. I kind of duck my neighbors, and the reason why I duck them is because sometimes when I'm taking the bus, I shouldn't tell this story because they may be listening, and then I'll be persona non grata. But anyway, I could be late for the bus, and I'm like, I gotta go. I mean, for the train. I gotta go. Yeah, well, let me ask you this about Trump. I gotta go. Let me ask you that. And so I don't want to, when I'm not working, I don't want to talk politics.
9: You don't want to be working.
8: I don't want to be working. And so is it wrong of me, Anthony, to duck my neighbors when I'm not working?
9: No. They need to understand where you're coming from there. But the point is, you know what I'm saying? You know, are you taking care of yourself first? You know, like remember Obama, President Obama? I believe his exact words were, I wish the brothers would pull up their pants. Do you remember that?
8: I don't pay that much attention to Obama, but I know he said something like that. Yes.
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1: Man, I'm never going to get on a cruise ship. Another dumb thing happened on a cruise ship. People jumping off, people stabbing each other, riots happening on the pool deck. And apparently it's Suicide City out there. I don't know what the hell happens. It's got to be, especially if you have children, you know what I mean? You just got to like suck it up. You just got to suck it up and surrender. You know what I mean? Aren't you curious to see who wins the 28 election? Aren't you curious to see who wins the midterm in the end, right? Maybe just stick around just to see what the hell happens. You know, check out a life. You can drop out, move to the desert, but don't do that. You can't do that. And a guy just did that on a ship. I don't know. It makes me even more reluctant to go on a cruise. The only cruise I've ever been on was a military cruise. And I think about my kids. Oh, boy. You know, when I leave the house these days, if they find out I'm leaving, uh-oh, even if it's for a big interview like I had with the vice president, listen to this.
2: Here, Annalise, where did you... I don't like the vice president when you go.
1: Why not? Why don't you like him?
2: I don't want you to go.
1: Oh. But honey, I'll be back in a day.
2: One day?
1: One day.
2: In 2 days.
1: One full day. Only one full day.
3: You mean today?
2: When are you going to be back? Night, morning, afternoon?
1: I'm going to come by in the afternoon on Tuesday. They're so smart.
2: Do you have to go on Tuesday?
3: Oh, you have to stay here for a long time. You better stay there for shorter. Okay, Daddy?
1: Okay.
2: How far is North Carolina?
1: North Carolina is about maybe 500
3: like
1: miles.
3: But guess what?
1: In a plane, it goes very fast.
3: And this big, the top, that is going to be this big, okay, Daddy?
2: That's not that far.
1: No, it's not. It's a lot closer than Florida. I don't know. It's very nice to be so desired and so missed. It's one of the great things about having kids, you know? I am the king of the castle. The king. Beautiful children, 6 and 4. How about that, huh? And I came back. I was back in one full day. Had to kind of... Couldn't be 1,000% honest with them, right? You can't be 1,000% honest. You gotta budget a little bit.
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7: We're seeing some serious volume on the LIE through Suffolk County, but no accidents to speak of. Sunrise Highway looks great. Volume on the Southern State, Northern State Parkway, but no accidents there either. Montauk Highway, free and clear at this hour. And on the LIRR, everything's on or close to schedule. In the WLIR Traffic Desk, I'm Noam Layden.
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9: Princeton University's 15-year run at the top of the collegiate academic world is over. U.S. News & World Report's annual ranking of the nation's best colleges has the Massachusetts Institute of Technology at number one, dethroning Princeton. U.S. News says MIT has the best faculty research, the best standardized test scores among incoming students, and its students earn the best pay after graduation. Princeton hasn't commented on the new rankings, but 5 years ago, its president called them a slightly daft obsession that does harm when colleges, parents, or students take it too seriously. Harvard stays at number three in the rankings, and Yale at number four. The California Institute of Technology and Stanford tied for fifth. Michael Wallace, Worldwide News Network.
10: Typhoon Duan is blamed for at least five deaths in Japan, where officials warn of flooding and landslide after more than 20 inches of rain. Meanwhile, Hurricane Polo churning in the Pacific is a Cat 5 storm. It could sideswipe several Mexican states. Bill Rakoff, Worldwide News Network, New York.
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11: What we want to talk about tonight is Dr. Abdul El Sayed. This drives me nuts. NVTS nuts. Quote, History of the World, Part 1. I just don't get why people, you know, say they're doctors when they're actually not. We saw this with Dr. Jill Biden, right? I'm a doctor. Are you? Really? How many patients have you treated? Did you go through a residency? Did you go through medical school? Did you go through the things that my wife has? My wife's an ER doctor. This guy is running for Senate in Michigan, and he is a radical Democrat socialist, just like Bemdani, just like Daryliza Chevrolet, representing New York's 13th district as of 2027.
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1: Well, a very refreshing take. I've been pushing this, and I've been discussing this, and I've been airing this, and so has President Trump. And it's nice to see a little bit of media backup. The Wall Street Journal editorial page, Miad Maleski. Two major reports on the war with Iran this month likely gave readers the impression that the Islamic Republic has eluded America's attempts to contain it, thwarting both U.S. naval blockade of the Strait of Hormuz and economic sanctions. A September 1 Reuters report asserted that the blockade by stopping Iranian crude is succeeding where years of sanctions failed, while September 10 Journal report raised doubt that the blockade has worked, given that Iran has been able to resume assembling ballistic missiles. But this gets the war backward and therefore misses an important opening for Washington to potentially break Tehran. The war is a story of the sanctions' success, enabling military victories, which have in turn allowed the U.S. to put acute pressure on the Iranian economy. Years of economic isolation left Iran unable to contest its own skies when Israel and the U.S. attacked on February 28th. Nearly 900 U.S. and Israeli strikes hit Iranian targets in the war's first 12 hours. Supreme Leader Ali Khamenei and dozens of senior commanders and officials, including the Armed Forces Chief of Staff, died in the opening wave. Israel claimed air superiority within a day, and the destruction of some 85% of Iran's air defenses within 3 weeks. That speed of domination was possible only because sanctions had previously denied Iran the capital, technology, and parts that a modern capable defense requires. Tehran's supply of cheap missiles, drones, and undisciplined proxies is an effort to compensate for its inability to buy modern fighters, forge meaningful military treaties, build an integrated air defense system, or develop an industrial base. Its Air Force went to war this year with roughly 265 flyable aircraft, most of them designs that the Shah bought before 1979. Yeah, they're old-timey F-14s. It's crazy how old those damn things are. Iran's official military budget was $7.4 billion in 2025, according to the Stockholm International Peace Research Institute, down for a second straight year. Though Tehran spent more, 42% inflation ate the difference. Off-budget oil money supplements that figure, but even generous estimates put Iran's total military budget near $23 billion, less than a third of Saudi Arabia's and about half of Israel's. By the way, most of that is salary. Sanctions kept Iran from rebuilding properly after Israel destroyed roughly a third of its air defenses in June of 2025, a preview of what was coming. Tehran was exporting more oil than in any year since the U.S. quit the Obama-era nuclear deal and reimposed sanctions in 2018, and had reportedly received fresh Chinese missile batteries paid for in crude, a report Beijing denied. But while batteries can be bought quickly, the radars, data links, train crews, and repair depots that make a defense function cannot. Sanctions delayed Iran's first fighter purchase in roughly three decades. 48 Russian Su-35 planes, as per leaked Russian documents, which is meant to arrive between 2026 and 2028. Since the UN arms embargo snapped back last September, delivery would breach a Security Council resolution. Just as sanctions hollowed out Iran's defenses, they left the country's economy brittle. After 2018, Iran's economic output shrank 12% in 2 years, and investment fell 17%. Iran entered this war with year-over-year inflation at 62%. By July, it was 88%. You can't function that way. You cannot function that way, baby. The danger now is diplomatic, that Washington will let Iran out of its chokehold before the regime taps out. Tehran's stated price for reopening Hormuz, comprehensive sanctions relief, unfrozen assets, and end to the blockade is a request for the cash and imports it needs to rebuild its missiles and air defenses. This would be a return to the Biden administration policy, under which weakened enforcement let the U.S. advantage decay. Iran's oil exports rose from 340,000 barrels a day in 2020 to 1.45 million in 2024. and revenue from $5 billion to nearly $50 billion, almost all of it from China. Instead, now is the moment to close off what commerce with Iran actually remains, cut off the gold and hard currency supply that the Treasury Department alleges runs through Turkey, work with the United Arab Emirates to enforce its own decision in August to halt all transactions with Iran, target the Iraq-based lifeline of banks and exchange houses that the U.S. alleges move dollars to Tehran under the cover of trade. I love it. I love it. Folks, this is working. And you know what? It may work right. It may work any moment now. We have this. There are negotiations underway right now with Iran. They want a deal. They're desperate. All of this stuff is adding up. President Trump said he doesn't care about the midterms, and I believe him. I care about the midterms. I just might care more than he does. And I understand. I do not begrudge him. He has to, doesn't only have to say it, he has to believe it. He has to believe it. Hey, has anybody ever been approached by a spy? It occurred to me, I forgot about it, but it happened decades ago. A Russian person in the 1980s, late 1980s, tried to, seduce me, a Russian woman. It all came back to me. It was like, I remember, man, I'm doing great with this girl. She was a spy. She was a spy. I was suspicious at the time. This spy thing is real. I saw a figure the other day. There are 10,000 active spies in Washington, D.C., and there may be as many as 20,000 in New York City. And they are actively trying to recruit, and they want to find people in compromising situations. You got to watch your behavior at all times. Dennis, hello.
2: Hello. Thank you for taking my call. So I want to know who that guy was from 10 or 15 minutes ago talking about middle-of-the-road Democrats. The middle-of-the-road, the same guys that don't want us to be taking care of Iran, even though Iran has been an enemy for 50 years and wants to kill us, and the same middle-of-the-road Democrats for the past 2 years have not given any support to Trump on any project that he wants. They vote as a block against Trump no matter what he says, no matter what he wants to do. It's the Democrats against Trump. So where are those, other than Fetterman, where are those middle-of-the-road guys?
1: Yeah, I mean, look, Chuck Schumer used to be a middle-of-the-road kind of guy, right? He evicted everybody at his high school and said the illegal aliens have to come in. He goes parading down the street at the gay pride parade, bragging about his lesbian daughter adopting a baby. I mean, come on, right? There is no such thing. There is no such thing as a moderate Democrat anymore, and it's very sad. Thank you, pal. Roberta, hello.
3: Oh, hi, Greg. I kept hearing sound bites over the weekend about how President Clinton was going to wanted to take out Bin Laden, but the CIA wouldn't let him. But then I heard on the Dick Morris show just the opposite, that the CIA wanted to take him out, but Clinton was too busy worrying about Monica Lewinsky, and he was going to be impeached. So which one was the truth?
1: Well, I mean, wait, a couple of things. They could be both right in a weird way. You know, it's not just Bill Clinton's issue about Monica Lewinsky. I hate to say it, but let me put it to you this way. The Republicans hated them so much, right? They hated them so much. Was it really of national interest or national import that he was fooling around with Monica Lewinsky? Was that really worth stopping the country and having those hearings and blowing that wide open, right? He had to fight for the presidency. He had a fight to stay in power. And with all of that, I do think that there was a significant distraction, not just for him, but for the government. You know, worrying about Monica Lewinsky and the stupid dress and the semen stain and all that nonsense and Linda Tripp, right? And meanwhile, you know, there are real live things that we got to worry about. You know, this was the, what do they call it? The peace dividend after we beat the Soviet Union. We had nothing to worry about. We had nothing to worry about. How wrong and stupid were we? So wait, and what did Dick say exactly?
3: He said that the CIA was really upset that the Clintons stopped them from.
1: Oh, that's a lot of crap. You know, the CIA, they always want to have it. They always want to have it multiple ways. You know, I mean, it's open to interpretation, but the CIA, they're one big con job, in my opinion. One great big con job. And they're always bad-mouthing the elected people. You know, they may not be the smartest, they may not be the brightest, they may not be the best, but they were elected. It's what we got. And I didn't vote for anybody in the CIA. They're just a bunch of people with jobs. And somehow they're the ones who make everything go. I don't like it. I don't like it whatsoever, Roberta. Be very, very, very skeptical when government bureaucrats, the deep state, tell you anything. All right. By the way, I'm a huge fan of Dick Morris. We had such an amazing conversation the other night. 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They work by lowering blood sugar and reducing appetite. 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
2: Worldwide News Network update. I'm Bill Rakoff. President Trump bragged on America and himself in his speech today at the UN General Assembly in New York.
3: The entire world is being lifted by the wealth, strength, spirit, and momentum of a newly energized and a very powerful United States of America.
2: The president is also meeting with world leaders on the sidelines of the UN General Assembly. He also met with the leaders of Greenland and Denmark to sign the deal that would allow a larger U.S. military presence on Greenland. Two new bases will be opened there as part of that deal. DoorDash will pay more than $131 million to settle claims that underpaid delivery workers in New York. Mayor Zoran Mamdani announced the deal today. He calls it the largest worker settlement in city history. On Wall Street, the Nasdaq is up 136 points at this hour. The Dow is down 162. This is the Worldwide News Network.
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5: 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Well, President Trump, you could tell, is clearly fed up big time with Iran. And so is Netanyahu, for that matter. Netanyahu was asked a little bit ago what he thinks is set to happen. And he said, listen, if there's any action against us, our response next time will be stronger and much tougher than they have ever seen before. And let's not forget, it's the Israelis that were providing some of the intel, that strike that took out 40 people, remember, on day one.
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1: You know, I traveled across the country, well, actually down south from New York, and one thing I noticed, even though the systems are getting easier and more efficient, TSA people were great. The kiosks, they're not working as well. So I found myself going to the airline counter. And what happens when I go to the airline counter? Hello, welcome to National Airlines. May I help you? No, they just look at you like you're some sort of interloper, that you like you don't belong there. Uh-huh. No, I can't help you here. No, no, no. I mean, really, not nice. And also, I don't want to mention any names, but Starbucks, right? I mean, I assume they're told something to say when a customer makes a purchase that is getting more and more outlandishly expensive, right? Went to two of them over the past 72 hours. You know what I got? A look. A look. The head comes up and they just look at me. And I'm like, is it my turn to order? Okay, this is what I'll have. And then another time I said, I mean, maybe this is rude, but the same thing, right? Somebody just lifted up their head and looked at me. And I said, welcome to Starbucks. May I help you? Thank you. I'll take a this, that, and the other thing. And, you know, look, I understand. I actually have great respect for people who are working there, you know? While other people are spending money, you guys are making it. It's great. It's great. Own it. Go all in. Yes, we'd all rather be sitting around working on our phones, scrolling and looking at something. I guess they don't let you do that at the Starbucks. Is that why they're so miserable? Is that why they're so miserable? Granted, also, the convoluted orders that people come up with, the double frappe thing that and the one pump of honey and all that nonsense. I mean, cut me some slack. I say, give me a tall or the large black coffee. That's all I want. You don't have to put it through the machine. You don't have to pump anything. You don't have to froth anything. You know, it's just pretty straightforward. And I get that look. I got a look there. I got a look at the airlines. The Uber people were rather nice, to be honest. The Uber people were fine. They were a little bit on the conversational side, more so than me. I had work to do. And I love this thing where I don't even have to touch the phone to get an Uber. I mean, it's like almost like reading your minds. It was prearranged, and that thing works very, very well. So traveling is definitely not, I'm not passionate about it, but I don't mind it either. You know, you just put your body on droop and you listen to them. I don't mind taking off my stuff. If you can get it, go downtown, go to the place, go to Kinko's, wherever the hell you got to go, and get the TSA pre-check. The TSA pre-check, you can leave your shoes on, you get to be on the shorter line, and it's a pretty good deal. I do that, but I really don't like the travel. Oh, the other thing, I wasn't in first class. I mean, these flights only had one class, but guess where I was sitting? 1A, the first row, there I was. Maybe on one of them I was, because they kept asking me if I wanted something to drink. And I said, yes, I'll have a Virgin Bloody Mary. Oh, yes, I'll have that. Yes. They were very nice, but too many. Is there a pecking order there? The people who work at the front desk, do they want to be on the plane? I don't think so. I don't think it works that way. And overall, I think America. Well, what did J.D. Vance say about the mood of America? All right, as we were. J.D. Vance told me, I asked him point blank, what is the mood of America right now, Vice President Vance? Cut two, if you don't mind. Cut two. Yeah. The numeral two.
2: Vice President Vance, we thank you very much. Great to see you.
3: Of course. Good to see you, Greg.
2: What is the mood of the country right now? You're traveling all over the place, the midterms. What's going on out there?
3: Yeah, I think, first of all, people are just starting to pay attention. So we're here in North Carolina today, a very great Senate candidate, Michael Whatley, who is running against a guy, Roy Cooper, who is one of these people who pretends to be a moderate. If you watch his television advertisements, you might even think he was a fan of Donald J. Trump. But of course, he's a very radical far-left Democrat. He's one of the guys who let out that vicious killer who murdered that innocent Ukrainian woman. We all remember the video of that blonde woman looking up at her killer right before she took her dying breath. Why was that guy on the street? He was on the street because Roy Cooper didn't do his job. So I think the mood of the country is just starting to pay attention to the race. I think obviously people are excited about getting back to school, I think there's a lot to be, you know, feel very positive about. A lot of people feel like they've got good jobs. Wages are rising faster than inflation for the first time in a long time. So there's a lot to be proud of. I think obviously people are very apprehensive about the news in the Middle East, fuel prices and so forth. So I think that we, you know, the country is energized. It's positive. But I think the American people are smart. They're looking at the future and sort of wondering, how is this going to end? How is that going to end? While they're focused on the good as well.
2: So the message, if you could, in a word or in a phrase, what is the message right now to voters as you head into this critical season?
3: Yeah, I'd say the message is two very simple things. First of all, don't give power to the crazy people who started these problems in the first place. If you're frustrated about high prices, you have every reason to be frustrated by high prices. If you're frustrated by the fact that crime is higher than it should be, you have every reason. But we got the crime rate at the lowest level in 126 years after the Democrats got it at record levels. We've got inflation now finally under control after the Democrats got it to its highest level in 48 years. And so I think for us, the message is we've made a lot of progress, but we've got to make more progress over the next couple of years. Reinvest, double down on the political people who have done right by the country over the past 18 months. Don't give the country back over to a bunch of radicals who caused these problems that you're frustrated by in the first place.
2: Fraud numbers. What is the total right now that you have uncovered or realized?
3: So we've uncovered about $280 billion in fraud, and that's just since the president made me the leader of the fraud task force. Of course, there's a lot more out there. We're going to continue to work, and we actually have a big announcement, I believe, with Dr. Oz tomorrow morning on some additional fraud that we found. But it's just everywhere, Greg. It's in Medicaid. It's people who don't deserve, who are not entitled to those benefits, who are getting them. It's illegal people who are collecting Social Security. It's Medicare benefits that are going not to the people who paid into it for their entire lives, but in some cases, total phantoms, people who have invented a human being on paper just to collect fake benefits. It's everywhere in our federal government because, unfortunately, for so long, we had an administration, a series of administrations who just didn't take fraud seriously. One of the best things the President of the United States has done, and it's a long list, but one of the very best things he's done is actually empower us to fight fraud at all levels of the government because it's happening at all levels of the government.
4: I love it. All right. Don't believe the fake news. All right. Too easy. Too easy to put your mood on slump, right? Everything sucks. No. And these people should be, quite frankly, rewarded, all right, for throwing Kamala Harris out. People forget, you know, essentially they beat an incumbent. That's a very, very, very hard thing to do. All right, to be continued, I got some videos to make. Thanks again to Vice President Vance, his staff. I'll be back soon. Bye-bye.

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2: I'm Bill Rakoff. President Trump addressed the United Nations General Assembly today.
3: America is rising. Our nation is growing. Our power is expanding. Our country is doing better than ever before. And our future is very, very bright.
2: The president touting American strength during his speech.
3: Our military is the most powerful on earth. Our technology is second to none, and we are leading in virtually everything.
2: Delegates from Iran and Cuba walked out during his speech as he made remarks about their countries. The president also signed a new security agreement today with Denmark and Greenland.
4: The president says the deal would give the U.S. permanent control over Greenland's security and other needs.
3: We will have the complete ability to do what is necessary to defend the American continent, and also Europe and other places.
4: It expands the American military presence on Greenland, including plans to develop two major military bases, while Greenland remains under Danish sovereignty. Trump called the new deal a major step for the U.S., Europe, and Greenland.
3: We're going to have a tremendous relationship, a secure relationship, and we look forward to it. We'll be working very hard and very much in conjunction with each other.
4: Stacey Lynn, Worldwide News Network, Washington.
2: Outside of the UN today in New York, hundreds of people gathered to protest the U.S. war with Iran. There have been near constant protests at the UN since the war began, but the crowd today was much larger because of this week's General Assembly meeting of world leaders. The lawyer for the family of Nolan Wells does not accept the findings of a Mississippi grand jury that said there isn't enough evidence to file charges in the death of the 18-year-old.
5: The cause and manner of death is undetermined, and the investigation should remain open and active until we get to the truth.
2: That's attorney Ben Crump. Wells' body was found in July after he'd gone on a boating trip with friends. There's been intense speculation about how he went missing and why he had injuries to his head and his back. Hurricane Polo has quickly become a monster Category 5 storm off Mexico's Pacific coast. It may cause flooding and landslides in several Mexican states. And if NASDAQ closes in the green today, it could be another record.
6: Bill, the Financial Times newspaper is reporting that the cruising company Royal Caribbean, down 4% this afternoon, has a deal on the table for sandals, the resort people, valuing them at $6 billion. Apple's up 1%. They're talking about bringing out a new wearable to rival Whoop. Meta Platforms is up again after soaring yesterday because Muse, its new AI assistant, is topping the download charts. And it's no longer AI, but SI. How do we know? President Trump told us so. The General Assembly this morning, he says from now on, it's not artificial intelligence, but super intelligence. John Turrett, Worldwide News Network.
2: The news that NASDAQ is up 123. This is the Worldwide News Network. If you're in a car or on foot, stay clear of Midtown today, as leaders from around the world are here for the United Nations General Assembly, and that means random closures. This woman visiting the Big Apple and had a tough time getting to her hotel.
7: We were 2 minutes from our hotel, whatever, and we're stuck 25 minutes on a one-way street. Could not get through. We had, everybody had to start backing up. Our taxi driver had to direct everyone to back up.
2: Airports across the Northeast are playing catch-up today after an equipment failure led to massive flight disruptions at airports including Newark, Philadelphia, JFK, and LaGuardia. There were long lines from stranded travelers looking to rebook flights or track down luggage following ground stops.
8: Never thought I'd spend the day in an airport and just turn around and come back home. That's a first.
2: The FAA says a primary line failed and then the backup fiber optic cables in New Jersey were cut, apparently by a New Jersey Transit construction crew. Mayor Mamdani's administration announcing a $131 million settlement for DoorDash following allegations of underpaying its delivery workers in New York City. In a statement, DoorDash admits to the allegations, saying mistakes meant some Dashers were underpaid or paid late but were not intentional, and issued an apology. There's a virtual town hall meeting today regarding the Legionnaires' disease outbreak in the South Bronx. Health officials have expanded the Legionnaires' alert to two more zip codes in the Bronx, bringing the total to four zip codes. There have been 22 cases in the South Bronx and two deaths. Tickets are now on sale for an upcoming New York City theater tradition, Off-Broadway Week. The biannual event, set for October 5th through the 18th, offers a pair of tickets to hundreds of shows at a 50% discount. A developing nor'easter is set to bring severe weather conditions to parts of the Ohio Valley and Mid-Atlantic. The main threat expected to be gusty winds and rain through Wednesday. The coastal flood risk will increase as the week moves on. I'm Bill Rakoff, 77 WABC News.
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9: You voted for this guy, you got what you deserve. I get those on my accounts every day in big numbers. First of all, again, I'm talking to a computer, a bot, but I didn't vote for this guy. And they try to say that like 40% of Jews, that's not right. That is way overblown. I mean, look, if one Jew voted for this guy, that's way too many. You should be ashamed of yourself and honestly convert. Any Jew that voted for Brad Lander, this piece of garbage lowlife, any Jew that voted for Mamdani should just convert. Do us all a favor, the real Jews, and leave, okay? But they tend to exaggerate that number, though. I think you know that.
10: Yeah.
9: Maybe it's like 20%, which again is still way too high, but I don't know. I'm at a loss for words, and I'm a radio guy. I'm at a loss for words. 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How? He has now found a way in less than 6 months, forgetting about the economic damage that he's already doing to this city. Freezing rents. You know what that's going to do? That's going to destroy buildings all over town. Making people like Ken Griffin spend money in Miami. Taxing. That nonsense budget where he got bailed out by the governor that doesn't give one penny to the cops. Well, God forbid, at a fifth firefighter. Forgetting about all that, he has found a way in less than 6 months to say something nasty about just about every ethnic group in the city.
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0: from New York City to the world. It's Dominic Carter.
1: And the number to reach us live this hour, 800-848-9222. President Trump at the United Nations today after meeting with Mom Donnie at Gracie Mansion yesterday. The president at the UN calling a spade as it relates to Iran and says Cuba is a failed state. The Cuban delegation walks out, but it's why I voted for this president to speak his mind and tell the truth. The chips fall where they may. Dominic Carter here with you. The number to reach us this hour, 800-848-9222. The phone lines are open right now. So it bears repeating, and I'll keep saying it. What do you do? You tell me, America, what do you do when you have as many accomplishments that President Trump has and media outlets just won't cover you straight up? They won't cover you the same way, for example, that they covered Biden. With Biden, they looked the other way at sheer incompetence and the president's age. But with Trump, if you listen to certain media outlets, he can do nothing right. The president is correct. He's ended wars. He has sealed the border. I could go on and on and on about his accomplishments. I could spend the entire program doing that. And oftentimes, if you pay attention to CNN, if you pay attention to MS Now, formerly MSNBC, and Politico, the man can do no right. So as he was walking in to make his comments to the UN, the president encountered CNN and telling CNN that they should not be there covering him. And this is what that sounded like.
2: So it's an honor to be here. I'm surprised that CNN is here covering me. You shouldn't be here. You should not. You should not be here covering me. You said you weren't going to cover me. You shouldn't be covering me. But I will tell you, it is an honor to be at the United Nations, and we're making a lot of progress. Our country is doing really, really well. Thank you very much, everybody.
3: All right, so, and you can see that.
1: And so you hear it there, the president telling CNN, you should not even be here. Here's a chunk, a bit of what he had to say on Iran.
4: I have a big decision to make. Will a deal be made with Iran that lets them rebuild and create a far greater country than it ever was before? Maybe one of the greatest in the Middle East or even the world. Or do I annihilate the Islamic Republic and do it quickly, never giving them a chance to kill and destroy people and countries again? Do I drive them into hell with no chance of survival and no hope of future greatness or generations? But I believe we'll make a deal right after the election, because it doesn't make sense for them not to. They're waiting to see how I do in the midterm election. What they don't realize is that I'm not running. I did that already and won in a landslide. We won in a giant landslide, and I'll be here for 2.5 years. The Republican Party is running, and I'll be helping them, but I am not running. I gave absolutely no credence and will not give credence to the election when it comes to Iran. It doesn't even enter my mind. The only thing that does is that Iran will never have a nuclear weapon. The cowards and traitors, thank you.
1: The president of the United States a short time ago at the United Nations. So the other big story, we see your calls. I'm about to begin with Renee in Brooklyn in just one moment on line 2, 800-848-9222. The other big story that we're watching, All of a sudden, Mamdani, yes, he got to be on the world stage with President Trump. Bravo, Mamdani. I hope you're happy and proud of yourself. Let's see if you two still have this strong relationship after the midterms. Inquiring minds want to know. But the other big story, Mamdani's mighty sheepish looking these days, meaning that all that bluster that you swore that Netanyahu would be arrested upon his arrival in New York. Oops, my bad. Then you had to admit that it was just bluster and you didn't have the authority to do so. Well, now this is what Netanyahu has to say about the mayor of New York City.
5: Shame on you, Mr. Mamdani. Shame on you for supporting the Hamas terrorist monsters who butchered our people. Shame on you for inciting riots against New York Jews. I'm coming to the UN. I'm going to tell the truth about our heroic soldiers, and I'm going to tell the truth about you.
1: So there you go from Netanyahu's mouth in terms of what he plans on doing later this week. It's going to be very, very interesting. So we'll let you hear some sound bites of what Mamdani and the president had to say at Gracie Mansion, but we see all your telephone calls. I want to begin with some of them. Let's start with line two, Renee in Brooklyn. Renee, what's on your mind?
6: Okay, good afternoon, Dominic. I'm a first-time caller.
1: Wonderful.
6: I'm standing, you know, with you 100%. I listen to you day and night.
1: Oh, thank you. I love you. Thank you. Because the love goes right back at you, Renee. Thank you.
6: You always try to tell the truth.
1: That's true.
6: And I figured out, you know, the moment Trump, you know, came over Channel 7, you know, yesterday I was watching Channel 7 after the show. And I realized, you know, why Trump went to the meeting, you know, with Mamdani.
1: Mm-hmm.
6: He's trying to give a voice to Bruce Blakeman, since, you know, the Democrat so interested on affordability of houses. So this way they're going to vote, you know, for Blake Boosman because they don't want to lose this opportunity. Because if Trump doesn't keep, you know, the house, so they're gonna lose, you know, this opportunity, you know, for Mamdani to get, you know, the money that he needs, you know, to move forward.
1: Mm-hmm. Mm-hmm. Well, you know what, Renee, you're not the first person to say that Trump that Blakeman may benefit from this. I'm not exactly sure. I'm not exactly sure on that one, but we will see. Here's the one thing I can guarantee you that we greatly appreciate you calling in, especially as a first-time caller. And Renee, I want you to promise me something that you'll call in the future. Do we have a deal?
6: We have a deal. And one more thing. I traveled 31 years, you know, to the subway station. Mamdani has a plan for America. And I've been watching him, you know, every step all the way.

0: than Donald Trump.
1: And absolutely.
0: This is not a freedom of press, a freedom of press or speech issue. They simply blew it, and he has every right to call them out on it.
1: Well, he has every right to call them out on it. I agree with you, Donna. What the courts are going to rule, this is not going to go the president's way. Well, the courts, you have these activist judges that haven't been on his side either. I wonder who elected them president of the United States. But what's ultimately going to happen? And the president knew this going in. Remember, Donna, what I said, that he's always playing chess, not checkers. He knew that in court he was going to lose this issue. They're going to be in court tomorrow, I believe, on this CNN, MS Now, and Politico. But the president is making a point, and you cannot blame the man. How many of us are just going to keep getting slapped every day and just turn the cheek and let outlets say whatever they want? The truth doesn't matter. So, like, for example, Donna, the call coming up after you was Marco in New Jersey. And I don't know why Marco finds the need to call day after day after day. He hates the president's guts. He never has anything good to say, but he just finds the need to call. Hey, Donna, help me out. Why do some listeners do that? Do you know?
0: I think they just have nothing else to do. The hate to the one man goes beyond all reason, Dominic. And you and I and almost all of your listeners cannot relate to it.
1: Absolutely. Let the church say amen. Donna, thank you for that wonderful call. Okay, Mr. Hate, line 4, Marco in New Jersey. Marco, what are you hating on today?
2: I
1: don't understand what you're saying. If I can't understand you, I'm going to cut you off. Do you have something to say, yes or no?
2: They hate me, Mommy. I'm on a bender.
1: Okay, Marco, leave the comedy alone. Do you have something to say? If not, I'm moving on.
2: Oh, it's okay when you do it, though, right?
1: That's right. That's right. I'm the host of the show. That's right. It is okay when I do it. It is okay when I do it. Marco, this is the last time. We're not interested in your antics. Frankly, I shouldn't even be taking your call, but I believe in taking everyone's call. So do you have something to say, or you just want to continue wasting my time?
2: Mommy.
1: Okay, click. Meet Mr. Click. As a matter of fact, don't call me for the next 2 weeks. You are now banned from this program for the next 2 weeks. I don't care if you're on fire. Don't call this show because you won't get through to me for the next 2 weeks. Let's go to Valerie in Rockaway Line 5. Valerie, what's on your mind?
3: Hey, Dom. Good to talk to you. Listen, I really believe that there's a spiritual war going on. And most people will not agree with me because they've taken God out of everything. But people like Mamdani, the Muslim Brotherhood, they're evil. And evil is taking over this planet. And I know that sounds crazy to a lot of people, but people have to go back to God. And I did notice yesterday when our president was outside Gracie Mansion with
1: Valerie, I want you to do me a favor, if you can hold for a couple of minutes. I have to do another short segment, and then I'm going to be coming right back. If you can hold, because I really want to piggyback on your comments. I know you said that it's strong. I don't think you're going strong enough. So if you can hold, the producers will keep you on the line. It is time for a break. We are coming right back.
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5: Have you been watching The Gentlemen Season 2 on Netflix? It's the number one show. It's director Guy Ritchie and star Theo James stopped by the Worldwide News Network Artist Lounge. I asked Guy how he finds ways to make the predicaments the characters get into new and unpredictable for yet another season.
6: I have a feeling that question is slightly beyond my pay grade. So Matthew and I have spent a good deal of time, I suppose, investing in the characters. Often, you think you've come up with a clever plot, then you talk it through, and then you find yourself realize the story's a cure for insomnia.
5: Theo James told

0: I mean, they do more improv on the set than you'd think, but Richie says he's got to stay in charge even as an actor.
1: The guy said, I remember once saying, you know, he's the captain of the ship, but so we have the ability to evolve scenes and change them.
0: The Gentleman Season 2 is on Netflix now. 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
4: A man from Mineola facing arson charges after an explosion in his apartment building.
5: Neighbors are raising concerns after the blast on Sunday forced residents to evacuate at 2 in the morning.
6: It was upsetting still. And, you know, just thinking about our home, and this is like where we live.
7: People are nuts. How are you going to know what anybody's doing in the privacy of their home? You know, was he cooking meth? Who knows?
5: Fire officials say they discovered a makeshift chemical lab inside the apartment of 34-year-old Nolan Gogler. Investigators claim all the chemicals found were legally purchased. Gogler pleaded not guilty to charges including arson on Monday and was released with an ankle monitor. He was also reportedly on parole stemming from previous charges of burglary. In New York, I'm Lizzie Radabali.
8: One person dead after he crashed into a toll booth at Sunken Meadow State Park in Kings Park yesterday. Thick black smoke seen billowing from the crash site miles away. The driver pronounced dead at the scene. It's the second deadly toll booth crash at Sunken Meadow State Park in just a week, which the Kings Park fire chief calls just odd. Giants starting quarterback Jackson Dart undergoing an MRI today after leaving last night's game with a knee injury.
9: Dart could have sprained his MCL, but number six isn't the only thing that's battered after Big Blue fell to the LA Rams 28-6. Jameis Winston took over for Dart and completed less than 50% of his passes, admitting the passing game was poor.
10: When you know that a team is passing the ball, third and long.
3: From New York City to the world, it's Dominic Carter.
11: And let's go back to the telephone calls. Valerie, line 5 in Rockaway. Valerie, one more time, your point.
12: My point is that we have lost the idea of the spiritual in our lives. And when you talk about God being at the center, everybody laughs and pushes it away. They don't understand that God is at the center of everything, and evil is walking the planet laughing. The Muslim Brotherhood, if you know anything about it, I'm a closet intellectual who reads all sorts of books. The Secret Apparatus is one of the books I've read. These are evil people who will do anything to perpetuate their ideology, their jihadism. And
11: So Valerie, answer this for me, because I agree with you. Why are our political leaders just laying down, taking this?
12: Because they are evil and they're weak and they have lost their connection to God.
11: I just don't get it. I'm not afraid of the term.
12: I don't get it either.
11: I'm not afraid of the term Islamophobia. You know, you can call me whatever you want.
12: I'm not, yeah.
11: Sorry. I don't think you have a right to pull out some rug and get on your knees and pray out in full public view.
12: Never.
11: I don't think that you have a right to, on this huge loudspeaker, announce your prayer call. I mean, why can't all this stuff be done via cell phone with technology? I just don't get it. I don't understand.
12: Because this is what their religion demands. The Muslim Brotherhood demands that they take over us. Take over the world. Go back to the Ottoman Empire. Go back into history. This is what they are doing. People do not have any idea about history. They don't know anything. They're so ignorant, but they're keeping us ignorant. They're keeping us ignorant. All our young people are being kept ignorant so they can be controlled. And they have no idea. They tell them socialism. Oh, yeah. Where the hell has socialism ever freaking worked?
11: Nowhere.
12: They don't get it.
11: Nowhere. And
12: it
11: you look at the young people.
12: Anywhere.
11: You look at the young people. I'm not a negative person. I'm a glass is always half full. You look
12: half
11: at half
12: full?
11: Of these
12: yeah,
11: young
12: I try
11: people.
12: I try to be.
11: You look at half of these young people in urban America. I don't see any silver lining. I don't see anything positive. Not all. I'm only talking about some. Valerie, thank you for the outstanding call, because it really is. Let's go to Ray in Brooklyn. Line 4. Ray, what's on your mind?
13: Good afternoon, D.C. Kudos to the previous caller. Before I was going to mention about this pain in the ass mayor when it comes to bathrooms and supermarkets, I was hoping Beyonce was still okay. It's too sensitive. I'd rather talk about
11: No, it's not too sensitive. It's just I'm up for a break in 30 seconds. Beyonce, it appears, knock on wood, is going to be fine. It's called, I forgot, meaning that the heart rate is too slow. So it was either a pacemaker or medication, but if it didn't work, I thought Beyonce was going to have to be put down this weekend. And Beyonce seems like a new cat now with the medication, and it seems to be working, and I'll take it. We'll live to fight another day. Thank you for the wonderful call. We are coming right back.
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24: Route 27 westbound, looking heavy through Southampton. Otherwise, things are running about usual, both east and westbound. For the Long Island Railroad, you could see buses replace trains between Ronkonkoma and Greenport between 7 a.m. and 6:30 p.m. Monday through Friday for track maintenance. That's expected to last through November 6th. That's Traffic and Transit for WLIR. I'm Brandon Isom.
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24: Hayden Panettiere's death has been ruled an accident. The coroner's office in Greenville County, South Carolina, says the 36-year-old actress died of the toxic effects of a combination of several drugs, including fentanyl, alprazolam, and methocarbamol. A friend had found her unconscious in an apartment and called 911. First responders found her in cardiac arrest and performed CPR to no avail. Police say there were no signs of foul play. Panettiere had been open about her struggles with opioid and alcohol addiction and postpartum depression. Friends say she had also been suffering from back pain. Michael Wallace, Worldwide News Network.
0: Pope Leo is to meet privately with seven survivors of sexual abuse by priests and other Catholic personnel when he makes his visit to France later on this week. A 2021 report estimated 330,000 children in France had been sexually abused by priests and other Catholic personnel over the years. Bill Rakoff, Worldwide News Network, New York.
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0: From New York City to the world, it's Dominic Carter.
1: And I look forward to this segment each and every Tuesday. Former Congressman Peter King joining us live right now. Congressman, how are you, your wife, and your family?
2: Dominic, we're all doing fine. I have a bit of a head cold, but I'm just about over that now, and being with you will get me clean together. All good.
1: Well, I hope you feel better, Congressman. So I think I'm calling them. We'll get to the UN in just a second. But I think the president at the UN later this week, Netanyahu, I am referring to them as the odd couple. And that is President Trump and Mr. Mamdani. I want you to listen to each of them as they appeared at Gracie Mansion yesterday.
3: The president said that he hopes that you'll be a great mayor. I wonder what your thoughts are about that. Also, tell us what the conversation was around TPS and immigration overall. And not also a question for the president. What made you think about today's, discussion and your time with the mayor that made you think he was going to be a great mayor, or that you hope he's going to be great when you've had so many criticisms for him in the past?
4: You know, I'll leave it to New Yorkers on your first question to make their judgments. On your second question, as the president said, I shared my very strong opinions about how we can keep New Yorkers safe, how we can keep immigrant New Yorkers safe, and how important immigrant New Yorkers, especially Haitian New Yorkers, are not only to the fabric of our city, but also to our city's economy, to so many of the industries that build our city, and the stability that is in the president's hands. And I appreciate the conversation that we had and the consideration to that end. And you had your third question for the president.
5: No, I certainly hope he will be a great mayor. You have to understand, I want what's good for New York, I want what's good for the country. So if I had a choice of having him be a bad mayor or horrible mayor, I don't want that. I want him to be a great mayor, and he certainly got potential, got great potential.
1: So there you have it, Congressman King. Explain this alliance to me.
2: It's very hard to explain. I very respectfully say I think the president is making a mistake at giving credibility and respectability to Mamdani. Listen, I've had liberal Democrats been friends of mine because I always felt that even though I disagreed, I knew where they were coming from. And at their heart, at their root, they still loved America. They just had a different way of getting there. This man shows no love for America. He talks about global intifada. He takes pictures, proudly takes pictures with one of the architects of first World Trade Center bombing. He is, to me, he's anti-cop. He's anti, really, everything that New York stands for, anti-Italian. We can go through the whole list. And so he is so far out of, not just out of the mainstream, he's so far out of what I consider, the American way of life in every way. So I don't know why the president somehow is treating him like just somebody we have some slight disagreements with. These are disagreements from top to bottom, from every angle. And I guess maybe the president thinks he can charm him or whatever, but also when Republicans are going around the state, and Bruce Blakeman and others, and I think rightly so, saying that Mamdani, his type of Democrat, is a threat to the entire state and to the city and to the suburbs. And then for the president to be saying his potential to be great, he hasn't shown any of that at all. If anything, whatever potential he's shown is destructive. So President Trump has made billions of dollars by being smarter than all the rest of us. So maybe he sees something we don't, but I would just really have to strongly disagree with him at this time.
1: Is this a midterm strategy, perhaps?
2: If it is, I don't know how it helps, because the main argument, and it's a legitimate argument the Republicans have, is that we're like the last step between Mamdani and the city going totally downhill. We're the only ones who can prevent that. And that's just the city, but the state, because he has, let's face it, he's basically calling the shots for Kathy Hochul. He's acquiring a national reputation. And so to the extent that the president gives him credibility or any type of respectability, it undercuts what Republicans are saying. And I'm not just saying that as a political argument. I'm saying that as a reality. Often in politics, you try to find something your opponent said or did, and you can not exaggerate it, but blow it out of proportion, make a big deal out of it. This is for real. Everything we say about Mamdani is true. Everything, all the criticisms are valid. And they go beyond the ordinary give and take between Republicans and Democrats, in between liberals and conservatives. This is a whole new ideology. It's a dangerous ideology. And I just don't see why the president keeps pandering to him this way.
1: Fair enough. So the president, en route to his speech, already at the UN at the time, en route to the General Assembly, he saw the media, and Caitlin Collins of CNN was there as we played at the top of the hour. And the president, when he saw CNN with this media ban, whatever you want to call it, as it's headed to court, he was not happy to see CNN.
2: Yeah, I was actually asked. I just came in. I didn't hear that. But I guess my cold is coming back. No, I mean, listen, there's no love between the president and CNN. That's been going on. And I hope they can find a way to resolve it. It is important to have a free media. But on the other hand, the media, they are so biased, so bigoted against President Trump. And I go
1: back
2: to those first days of the Russia collusion. And it was a hoax. There was never anything to it at all. And yet they reported it day after day, month after month, for several years as being factual. And at the end, most people say, okay, how bad was the president? How bad was his collusion with Russia? It turned out there was a zero there, absolutely zero, but it paralyzed the first 2 years of his first term. It had devastating impact on the government, on him trying to get the job done. So I can understand why he would never, ever forgive or forget CNN. I'm not a big fan of CNN. But the fact is, I think we should try to some way to get the media back in, but to do it under terms that are more, certainly with an understanding that they're going to be more fair and open when they deal with the president.
1: So the president blasted before the UN Iran, and he went after Cuba, said it was a failed state and that it will fail. And at that point, the Cuban delegation of four or five people got up and walked out. Does anything ever come out of these? Why do presidents do them? They once a year they come to the United Nations and speak before the world body. But is there a point to this, in your opinion?
2: There's certainly no real point to anybody here in the United States. Maybe some of the European countries and others around the world want to see. So it's a way of showing the flag, of showing where you stand. But as far as getting things done, no, absolutely not. I mean, the UN is basically a useless organization. You know, they can provide health care, they can provide medicine, things like that. That'll give them some credit for it. As far as being able to resolve boundary disputes or wars or anything else, I can't think of anything they've ever done over the years to resolve anything other than just be a mouthpiece for terrorist groups. Remember, a couple of years ago, on the Human Rights Commission, Iran was a member of the Human Rights Commission. So, I mean, they are absolutely useless. Not just useless. In some ways, they're damaging because they've obstruct what you're trying to do, and they are afraid to take any kind of a stand at all, unless it's against Israel or the United States. But other than that, they are just like a debating society for malcontents.
1: So Iran was part of the human rights body. Wow. So Netanyahu will be speaking very soon. He says he's going to tell the truth about the hero soldiers of Israel. And he says he's going to tell the truth about the hateful, if I'm putting words in his mouth here, but the hateful Mamdani. Do you think there'll be big protests? I hope there isn't, because that potentially endangers the safety of the prime minister. How do you think this is going to play, this whole thing with Netanyahu and Mamdani?
2: Well, I think to the extent that people can protest, these crazy protests, they will try to be there. I'm sure the NYPD and the Secret Service and the Diplomatic Corps, they'll be doing what they can to keep them away. And to me, you know, Netanyahu, he's our strongest ally in the Middle East. Whether we agree with him or disagree with him on every issue, the fact is he is pro-American. He's obviously pro-Israeli. But more than that, I mean, this is not because Israel is a Jewish state or anything else, but it's because Israel is our best ally in the Middle East. I can tell you, having been on the Homeland Security Committee and the Intelligence Committee, we share intelligence with them. They share it with us. They are, in many ways, our eyes and ears in the Middle East, which is the most dangerous neighborhood in the world. And these people come out and they say nothing. All these other heads of states are coming in from these tyrannical regimes in the Middle East and Africa, and somehow nobody pickets and demonstrates against them, but Israel gets all of the picketing. I mean, China, what they are doing, and they talk about genocide, what China has done to the Uyghurs and others in their country, the lack of freedom of religion, and they talk about freedom of press and speech, journalists locked away for 20 years just for speaking out. So, no, there's such hypocrisy here. And I'm confident if anybody can control it, it's the NYPD, but it is going to be I'm sure that to the extent that the protesters can get anywhere near the UN, they're going to be carrying on, and their hatred for Netanyahu is almost as much as the hatred for Trump.
1: Right, and it's sad that there's hatred for President Trump or for the Israeli Prime Minister. So, Congressman King, and wrapping up here, and I'm about to go back to the calls. I see Judith in Brooklyn on this toilet deal, Mom Donnie's idea, about $230,000 a toilet. These are these public toilets, supposed to be high technology and so on. And it doesn't have to go into the city's water line, which would be much more expensive, I guess. But is it too much money to spend on 17 toilets?
2: It seems like a lot. I mean, I guess if you need one, there's probably just no outside. It does seem like a lot. I think all of these money deals that mayors make and elected officials make, you should look into to see who might be involved, what else might be going on, and is it absolutely necessary? Because you're talking about taxpayers' money.
1: Hey, Congressman, before I let you go, so why is the press making a big deal over Trump in the media when Biden yanked the credential of a New York Post reporter, one reporter? Biden cut down from 1,400 White House credentials to 900, and even the Prince Obama that could walk on water pulled the New York Post during the campaign. I believe it was during the campaign. So why are they locked so much onto President Trump on this issue?
2: Because, again, it proves his point that they're out to get him. They apply a double standard, triple standard, whatever it is. They will always come down on the side against President Trump, and they will either look the other way when it comes to people like Biden and Obama, or try to smooth it over to say it wasn't as bad as it looked. No, what they've done is they proved Donald Trump's point about the media bias.
1: Fair enough. Congressman King, thank you so much for the time. We hope you feel better with your head cold. It sounds like it's clearing up. Regards to you, your wife, and your family. Thank you, sir.
2: You got it, Dominic. Thank you.
1: Fantastic. Thank you. So now back to your telephone calls, 800-848-9222. Judith, line 5 in Brooklyn. What's on your mind, Judith?
6: Hi, Dominic. First of all, I want to tell you, on Friday, your pain is my pain. I cried with you. I want you to know. And we really care about you and care about how you feel. And I understand exactly the pain. And I'm so happy that Beyonce's back and bouncing around. Thank God. I'm so happy for you.
1: Well, thank you. And but Beyonce, of course, hey, Judith, but you cross your fingers because you're like, okay, is he going to pass out and drop to the floor again? On Sunday, I had just tweeted, I'm going to let you have your say in a second. I had just tweeted that he was doing well. And then all of a sudden, he had about 10 to 12 of these episodes. And so we thought it was over for him this weekend. But thank God there's a higher authority that said, no, it's not over. And with medication, we should be able to do this. Go right ahead, Judith.
6: I'm so excited for I can't tell you because I used to have cats. It's another story from another day. So a pet, like you get so bonded to a pet, I don't understand it. It's so painful to have him suffer or whatever it is. And I have to say, Viviana was great. I cried when she said her prayer as well. You know, getting back, I have some questions about Mondami's crappy deal, okay?
1: Crappy deal,
6: yeah,
1: huh?
6: Exactly. Crappy deal. Like, who's going to clean these toilets? Who's going to supply them, make sure the supplies are there? Who's not going to steal
1: the company.
6: Toilet paper?
1: He says it's a company, and he says it'll be cleaned by humans roughly every 10, 15 uses. That's what he says.
6: Oh, my. And you know something? Oh, yeah, and who says if people do really a messy job over there, you have to wait for 10, 15? What if the toilet gets clogged, gets stuffed up and whatever? I mean, like, it's, you know, let me tell you, I believe this is not just a crappy deal, but it's a shady deal as well. That's what I believe, because according to, what's his name, Fernando, you can get much cheaper toilets. But, of course, you have to accommodate. But, you know, I want to also tell you something. Think about this. Terrorism is a great business. Do you know that? Terrorism is a great business. They use these people as PR, okay? These elites, like Sinwar, he was running for his life. He was caught with $32,000 cash, okay? Sinwar. His other Hamas leaders, they're known to live in Qatar in fancy cars and fancy mansions. But the people there, they use them for PR. for, you know, to feel sorry for them. They don't care about them. If you go back, you know, pay to slay, you know what that is. They actually pay four times as much than a normal worker to go out and just kill nilly-willy any civilians in Israel. Okay? And they pay, you know, this is it's a great business. That's what they encourage. And this Arafat guy, you know, he was born Egyptian, but he pretends he's Palestinian. Meanwhile, everyone knows he stole millions of dollars, Dominic, and he kept using those people as, you know, PR, propaganda, keep them low, keep them this, to be able to get the money that he took. You think they care about these people? They use them as human shields. They put stuff in whatever. And then it's always Israel's the bad guys. You know what I'm saying? And Manjami, by the way. Manjami,
1: I
6: got to
1: take a break, Judith, so we got to wrap it up. But go ahead.
6: Oh, I'm just saying, Mandami, he's always siding with murderers, never victims. And I have to include Hamas versus the innocent civilians. That's who he sides with, is Mandami.
1: Well, they say payback can be you know what, and we'll see what Netanyahu has to say. Judith, thank you for the great call.
6: Thank you.
1: Time for a break. We are coming right back.
0: It's Dominic Carter.
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8: This is John Catsimatidis. Is AI changing everything? Well, there are many, many opinions. In my opinion, AI, to me, all it is a super Google machine. Well, what does that mean? There is no artificial intelligence. It's only as good as the programmer. Intelligence? No. Searching more places to create that it looks like intelligence? Yes. Overrated at this point? Absolutely. But again, it will need some kind of regulation. When I grew up, the Encyclopedia Britannica was the Bible of the truth. The question is, what will be the Bible of the truth for AI? AI is only as good as the programmers and their personalities that create it. Finally, I agree with President Trump. We have to win the AI game worldwide and beat every other country. That way, we keep America the greatest country in the world. I'm John Catsimatidis, and that's the Cat's Corner.
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9: Worldwide News Network update. I'm Bill Rakoff. President Trump touted American superiority today at his speech at the U.N. General Assembly in New York.
10: So while others have talked, I have acted. While others have spoken of peace, I have made peace. While others have ignored threats, I have confronted them.
9: The president's been meeting with world leaders today, including a meeting with Ukrainian President Volodymyr Zelensky. The Swifties have been buzzing of late. For days, fans have been excited about hints and so-called Easter eggs that the pop star has been dropping in her socials and websites, speculating about new music. Today, Swift says her new Patient Zero, will be released on Friday. This is the Worldwide News Network.
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12: And now, it's time for the Tunnel to Towers Foundation Final Thoughts.
1: And the Tunnel to Towers Foundation Final Thoughts of the day. Eat that crow. Mom Donnie, you swore that you would arrest Netanyahu. And then you had to eat your words. You don't have the authority. And now payback is a you-know-what. Netanyahu will get his turn to speak publicly coming up very, very soon. So, Mom Donnie, what scheme, what social media gadget, what are you going to do to try and steal the thunder from Netanyahu as he describes you for what you really are? We see your telephone calls. Let's go to Stephanie, line 3, New Jersey. What's on your mind, Stephanie?
13: Trump is keeping his enemies close. He knows that the more he aligns himself with Mamdani, the less of a chance Mamdani gets a second term. Because people hate Mamdani. People hate Trump so much that if people realize, the more it gets seeded, that Trump actually likes Mamdani and thinks Mamdani could be a good mayor, then the less people will like him.
1: Well, you know what? Maybe you're onto something there, Stephanie, like a boomerang reverse impact. That's an interesting way to put it. Thank you for the great call. Let's go to line 4, Sal in New Jersey. Sal, what's happening?
14: Hello, Dominic. Dominic, I want to bring something up from the Bible, if it's okay with you.
1: I don't like biblical verses being said on the program.
14: Oh, okay.
1: Plus, I have 3 minutes left in the show. But go ahead, Sal.
14: Okay, I just want to bring this up. Satan knows that the Jews are God's chosen people and that they are his instrument of salvation. And he's using the Muslims as his instruments to destroy the Jews.
1: Okay, thank you for the call. Let's go to Paula, line 1, also in New Jersey. Paula, what's on your mind?
15: Hello, you're a great man. Thank you very much. Very important. I could see the future. The only this is a very dangerous thing. So what Trump has to do is to do what he has to become a dictator. They call him a king. He has to do it in order to save us, because if he loses, which is very corrupt, they will dismantle the Constitution, and they will be a dictator forever. It is very important that he does it before they do.
1: Okay. All right. Well, thank you, Paula. I'm just short on time. I'm trying to get around as quickly as I can. Dennis, line 5, New York City. Dennis, what's on your mind?
16: Dominic, I just want to say Upper East Side, the traffic is flowing. Even though the UN's in town, this is fantastic. And about the bathrooms, don't waste your money on the bathrooms. Just go into any hotel lobby. They'll let you use the bathroom. Save all that money. Do something else with it.
1: Okay, I hear you, Dennis. I hear you. To those on hold, I apologize. 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
9: I'm Bill Rakoff. President Trump told members of the United Nations General Assembly today that the U.S. is acting decisively in Iran.
10: As president of the most extraordinary nation in history, I have no interest in leaving dangers to grow for another day. I do not believe in letting problems fester. They only become harder to solve.
9: The president touted his accomplishments even as Iranian representatives walked out of his speech.
10: So while others have talked, I have acted. While others have spoken of peace, I have made peace. While others have ignored threats, I have confronted them.
9: Members of the Cuban delegation also walked out when Trump called their country a failure. President Trump said today that he's rejecting international efforts to regulate artificial intelligence.
11: President Trump told world leaders the U.S. will not support what he called a globalist plan to control the technology. He also said he wants the U.S. government to start calling artificial intelligence with a new name.
10: From this point forward, all of United States documents and hopefully the world's will be changed to use the much more accurate term super as opposed to artificial. So it's super intelligence.
11: Trump said the U.S. will continue encouraging the development of the technology, which he says will be bigger than the Industrial Revolution or the Internet. He says the U.S. leads China in the development and plans to keep that lead. Stacey Lynn, Worldwide News Network, Washington.
9: Also at the U.N., the president met with the leaders of Greenland and Denmark today to sign that deal that allows a larger U.S. military presence on Greenland. An F-16 fighter jet assigned to a U.S. airbase in western Germany crashed today. Military officials say the pilot ejected safely and was receiving medical care. The cause of the incident under investigation. It is the second crash of an F-16 in a week's time. A Texas Air National Guard jet went down last week in northern Michigan. Wilbur Rafael Garces Perez, the Venezuelan national who was shot by ICE agents in Austin, Texas on Sunday, is now back in a detention center after being released from the hospital today. Attorney Kate Lincoln Goldfinch.
17: There's videos and photos that they cut his shirt off and you can see the bullet hole in his back. At that point, he was brought to the hospital where, again, he was only treated for 4 hours and discharged without surgery and with a bullet in his back.
9: Gar says Perez claims he was sideswiped by an unmarked vehicle and shot in his car. After 15 years at the top, Princeton University has been dethroned by MIT in U.S. News & World Report's latest college rankings. Harvard is third, followed by Yale, with the California Institute of Technology, and Stanford tied for fifth. On Wall Street, heading for the closing line, the Dow is down 93 points at this hour, the S&P up 13, and the NASDAQ up 162. This is the Worldwide News Network. Another gridlock alert day as world leaders gather in the city for the UN General Assembly. It is testing the patience of many New Yorkers with roving road closures. However, this man lives over by the UN and says it's become routine.
18: It's a traffic nightmare. It's, you know, again, it affects foot traffic. I actually live on Third Avenue, so the traffic over there is horrendous. Buses, everything's going slowly. Traffic's backed up. And this is, you know, the yearly, it's UN season. That's all you can say.
9: Newark Airport, along with Philadelphia International, playing catch-up today after an equipment failure led to massive flight disruptions at both airports yesterday. Officials say a primary line failed. The backup fiber optic in New Jersey had also been cut by accident.
19: We're using old architecture, 30, 40-year-old architecture. We have asked the Congress to do a whole new architecture of aviation.
9: Transportation Secretary Sean Duffy says the incident underscores the importance for federal funding for upgrades. New York and New Jersey are part of a multi-state lawsuit to fight the Trump administration's attempts to cancel offshore wind leases. It comes as the federal government allegedly paid nearly $1.5 billion to cancel offshore wind contracts located in a section of ocean between Long Island and New Jersey. New York and New Jersey attorneys general say the administration is instead investing the money in the fossil fuel industry. DoorDash has agreed to a $131 million settlement with New York City following allegations of underpaying delivery workers. Mayor Zoran Mamdani says the city analyzed payments and found more than 260,000 employees were underpaid between April of 2022 and June of this year.
20: The largest settlement for food delivery workers ever secured in American municipal history and a landmark win for those who have been mistreated and abused for years with nowhere to turn.
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0: If you missed Joe Concha, here is what you missed.
21: Also, oh, by the way, El Sayed has some pretty questionable finances. Like, where is all his money coming from? Because it's coming from overseas. It's coming from people that you probably don't want representing a citizen in this country in the United States Senate. But here we go.
3: Really sparked my curiosity because I watched it. I didn't watch it live, but I did watch it this morning. Is that Haley Stevens has been criticizing you for not releasing your personal finance disclosure until after the primary. The former strategist in me is like, why not just release it and take her talking point away?
19: We absolutely will, and we intend to. Sometimes finances are complicated, and I can only control what I can control. And unfortunately, when it comes to tax documents, sometimes they're really complicated to get. We are absolutely going to release it before the primary.
21: Oh, all right. Well, they have not been released. I can guarantee you, as sure as you were born, that Abdul El Sayed will not release those tax documents because they may be troublesome. Nevertheless, if you are the GOP and you are in Michigan, you are saying, please let this guy be the nominee. And here's why. If socialism can be sold in Michigan, not in Detroit, in a city, but Michigan, statewide, Michigan, a state that is the most purple state of the country, where Donald Trump won twice, you could say three times, depends on where you come down on the 2020 election. Well, either way, that's where we are at this point.
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3: I have no interest in leaving dangers to grow for another day. I do not believe in letting problems fester. They only become harder to solve. So while others have talked, I have acted. While others have spoken of peace, I have made peace. While others have ignored threats, I have confronted them. While others have talked of courage, America has shown it. While others have promised strength, I have used it to make America the most powerful country in the world. Working with many nations in this room, we are solving decades of intractable challenges, and we are settling years of unfinished business, and we're doing it well.
4: Yes, my friends, that is, or was, President Donald J. Trump, 47th President of these United States of America, at today's United Nations in New York City. The General Assembly meeting happens every September. Rush used to call it something that looked like it was out of the the Star Wars bar scene. And if you know what that Star Wars bar scene is like, Obi-Wan and Luke walk in and surrounded by a bunch of aliens of all types. And that's what the UN General Assembly. Oh, it was. Trump wasn't fiery. The Cuban delegation did walk out, however. And you look, let's be honest. The Cuban delegation walking out on Donald Trump's speech, they probably wanted to soak in as much air conditioning and marvel at what it's like to have electricity working during the day. And look at cars that don't look like they come out of the 1950s, even though the collectors, the classic cars, they're like, wow, we're still driving in classic cars. So when they get to New York, they're like, look, let's bug out of this place and enjoy civilization. Maybe that's what happened. There are some things that Donald Trump said, though, I do want to focus on. And, of course, this is all happening with the backdrop of the media's big story, which is about themselves. Three media outlets banned from being at the White House, and you think day two that day five, that the world has come to an end. The navel-gazing that is happening among American media over this is just unbelievable. So we'll get to all of that. I didn't even put the Clancy cuts, the Patrick Clancy cuts in the rotation today, because I know I'm not going to get to them today. They were good from 60 Minutes, but besides, many of you have seen them already, so I don't know. Maybe I'll just, for old time's sake, put them in on the Saturday roster for audio, but we've got other things to discuss today. But before we get into the audio and President Trump at the UN General Assembly, there's a fight breaking out in New York with Hakeem Jeffries and other Democrats. It's amusing. Fox has the story on their digital website. Jeffries lashes out after House Dem bolsters Republican candidate on leader's home turf. Like, what the hell? This is Representative Jared Golden, no relation that I know of. He has endorsed New York's Mike Lawler. And that sent old Hakeem Jeffries into a tizzy. House Minority Leader Hakeem Jeffries out of Brooklyn, New York, is harshly dismissing a fellow Democrat who publicly undermined his quest to win the majority in Congress on the left leader's home turf. Jeffries hit back at Jared Golden, Democrat from Maine, in a statement to Fox News Digital. He actually talked to Fox. And he blasted Mike Lawler, whom Democrat Jared Golden has endorsed. Jared Golden says Mike Lawler is, you know, bipartisan guy, blah, blah, blah. I like him. So Jeffries hit back, Mike Lawler is a partisan hack, a Trump sycophant, who Kate Conley will defeat in November. I don't know who Kate Conley is. In desperation, he's peddling an $11 endorsement from a retiring Congress member who represents an out-of-town district more than 400 miles away. What difference does it make? What is the difference does that make? This smoke and mirrors ploy will do nothing to change the outcome of the race. The election will be decided by the people of Westchester and the lower Hudson Valley. Yeah. And Mike Lawler was elected by them already. Jeffries claimed Lawler had never shown bipartisanship courage when it matters. Oh, when have you, Hakeem, ever? Yeah. Anyway, Jared Golden's not backing down. He says, I know how bipartisan Mike Lawler really is. I know something about what it takes. I hold one of the most challenging districts of any Democrat in the country by earning the trust of Democrats, Independents, and Republicans alike. Lawler holds just one of three Republican seats in the county in the country that Kamala Harris carried in 2024 up in Maine. And he says he's leaving Congress by his own choice, but he hasn't given up on the institution of Congress that voters shouldn't either. And Mike Lawler, of course, is very appreciative of the endorsement. So I just love it. Also, one of the big stories. I may be getting ready to go off course here, my friends. Because I said we were going to talk about Trump and the UN. But one of the big stories that I wanted to talk about yesterday, we didn't get to. And it is still big today. Very big today. And that is the deal with Paramount. Now, you know, Letitia James, Ron Bonta, and all some of the other attorney generals, the Democrat attorney generals, all ganged up on Paramount because Paramount is going to buy a stunning array of, you know, they're merging with Time Warner with Warner and their assets, including HBO, including CNN. And they finally arrived at a deal. Paramount had threatened to leave California. And I think that may have been what sort of tipped everything and allowed California's Bonta, who was heading up this gang of thug Democrat attorney generals, to try to gang up on Paramount. I think that may have been the one that said, you know, let's make a deal. And part of the deal means that Paramount is, for at least the time being, got to stay out in California. Poor people. Anyway, Brian Stelter, who's just been beside himself over this White House ban, little Brian Stelter over at CNN, also talked about the

0: a global media empire with the help of Middle Eastern sovereign wealth funds and other investors. The merger is likely to take effect in the next 10 days or so, and many of the impacts are yet to be known. But there will almost certainly be layoffs and other cost-cutting moves because Paramount will be under pressure to pay down its debt and to prove on the, and deliver on the synergies that it promised to Wall Street. Now, California and those 11 other states sued to block the deal in July, and at the time, they talked about wanting structural remedies like asset sales or divestitures in order to let Paramount move forward. There was a trial date set for March, but Paramount pushed hard for a settlement agreement and seems to have prevailed on many counts. Bonta said that Paramount is making more investments in domestic film production and legally committing to releasing 30 films in theaters per year. But those are behavioral remedies, not the more severe structural remedies that Bonta said he was seeking. Paramount is also saying putting California after weeks of talk about a possible relocation. So Bonta can call that a win. But I spoke with sources in other state attorney general offices who said they were disappointed by the outcome.
1: Yeah, liberals like Letitia James and like this guy, the AG up there, I forget his name, he's forgettable in Connecticut, the attorney general up there, they're unhappy with this deal. His name is William Tong. They're unhappy with the deal. Now, just to give you an idea of what Paramount is picking up in this merger, Warner Brothers Discovery. So the Discovery Network is theirs. But you look at all the stuff that comes underneath Warner Brothers, the titles like the Batman franchise, the Harry Potter franchise, Top Gun, all the cartoons from Bugs Bunny on HBO Max, Paramount. They get CNN, they get TBS, HGTV, the Food Network, Comedy Central, and they already have CBS. So this is going to be quite the mega media company. And since Brian mentioned layoffs, I wonder if the people at Paramount have already begun investigating where, if they have to make layoffs. You know, I never support layoffs. I don't like to see people lose their jobs. But if Larry Ellison and the gang have to do layoffs, as drastic as they may be, CNN, I wonder who. I have some suggestions that maybe where they could do cost cutting. Anyway, this is a big story, folks. We're going to be hearing a lot more about it. And this little line that Brian Stelter threw in there about the Middle Eastern sovereign funds, believe me, there's a lot of unhappiness about that among liberals. There are other things to talk about today. I'm putting the story aside until Saturday. Princess Diana may not be with us Saturday, but I'm going to hold a story until she is with us because I want to talk to her about this one. This is one that I love this story. Anyway, we're going to take a break here. Let me see what Kevin has lined up. All right, Kevin. That's right. I'm trying to keep Kevin engaged here. Kevin has been working like serious overtime, folks.
2: 2004, Pat Stevens, who was going by the name Yusuf Islam at the time, and still is, I think.
1: He does. Yeah.
2: Was escorted from a diverted transatlantic flight that refused entry in America by FBI agents. His name showed up on a U.S. watch list after the United Airlines flight had taken off from London. The flight landed in Maine, where Islam, who was traveling with his daughter, was detained and questioned. This is his version of Sam Cooke's Another Saturday Night.
1: Yeah!
2: Another Saturday
1: I love
2: Night,
1: him.
2: Not flying around. Oh, yeah, fantastic musician. Got himself into quite a bit of trouble back then, though.
1: Yeah, he did. He did, with the name change. And you know what? I saw, there's a documentary on one of these documentaries that does that looks at all the world's greatest airports, and he was trying to fly out of Dubai after this happened. And he got stopped again. It was crazy. It's crazy. Cat Stevens. James Golden Sturley. We'll be right back. Don't go away, folks. Rush.

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11: Route 27 westbound, looking heavy through Southampton. Otherwise, things are running about usual, both east and westbound. For the Long Island Railroad, you could see buses replace trains between Ronkonkoma and Greenport between 7 a.m. and 6:30 p.m. Monday through Friday for track maintenance. And that's expected to last through November 6th. That's Traffic and Transit for WLIR. I'm Brandon Isom.
2: 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Did you know that the DuPont Chemical Corporation and 3M recently agreed to a $13.5 billion settlement for contaminating public drinking water with cancer-causing forever chemicals? 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
13: 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That's what you do sometimes. You know, Mexico, from what I understand, has not and will not pay for the wall between us and them, right? There is no wall. I mean, there is a wall, but we paid for it. They didn't. 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So, you know, first, we're going to build a wall and Mexico's going to pay for that wall. 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No. But you'll notice what happened. There's an it there. We've already gotten past, should there be a wall? Will there be a wall? There will be a wall. Now the question is, who's going to pay for it?
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2: Shame on you, Mr. Mamdani. Shame on you for supporting the Hamas terrorist monsters who butchered our people. Shame on you for inciting riots against New York Jews. I'm coming to the UN. I'm going to tell the truth about our heroic soldiers, and I'm going to tell the truth about you.
3: Boom! That's Benjamin Netanyahu, Prime Minister of Israel, who should be in New York already. Remember, Mamdani wanted to have him arrested. That's not going to happen. What did happen today, Donald Trump got together with the Prime Minister from Denmark, Frederiksen, and this is her, the PM from Denmark. Listen to what she had
4: and
3: to say about the New Deal.
4: I'm proud to say that in the Kingdom of Denmark, the United States has a friend that has always kept our word, an ally you have always been able to rely on. And this day represents a milestone in our long-standing cooperation. 75 years ago, we entered into an agreement about the defense of Greenland. Today, we are signing an even bigger and better agreement, a deal that can last forever. This deal is good for the United States. It's good for Greenland, for Denmark, for the NATO alliance, and therefore also good for Europe. In other words, we are strengthening our common security, boosting our common deterrence, showing our adversaries who we are, and we are doing it together. Mr. President, you have been very clear. You don't want adversaries to come too close. I fully agree. And with this deal, they are not. We are making sure that they will not be allowed to get any control or significant influence in Greenland. And we are making sure that more allies are present in the Arctic at the same time. Our agreement today underlines the importance of the NATO alliance, and we welcome engagement and involvement in Greenland from partners and allies even more.
3: Thank you, Prime Minister. The Vikings have spoken. It's a good deal. The Vikings and us. We'll be back, folks. Keep it right there. Don't go away.
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1: This is Moving America. Here's Jake Novak.
6: Stellantis is asking U.S. suppliers if they can handle the demand if the company pulls more of its Ram truck production out of Mexico and moves it to Warren, Michigan. Now, Ram already makes most of its trucks here in the U.S., but the heavier-duty models are primarily manufactured in Mexico. Trump tariffs are a big reason for these considerations, but take note that when Joe Biden had control of the White House, he basically negated none of those charges. So Stellantis needs to assume these policies are not going away. With Moving America, I'm Jake Novak.
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8: Lindsey Clancy's attorney is asking a judge to investigate the lone juror who wanted to convict Clancy for the murders of her three children. News Nation's Marnie Hughes reports.
9: Attorney Kevin Reddington wants the court to look into whether that juror used his cell phone during deliberations and whether he answered questions about his background truthfully. He was the only juror who did not support finding Clancy not guilty by reason of lack of criminal responsibility. A representative for him says his decision came down to how he interpreted the evidence.
8: Prosecutors have not said if they're going to retry Clancy. A South Carolina coroner declaring actress Hayden Panettiere's death was an accident. She died of a toxic combination of several drugs, including fentanyl. DoorDash will pay more than $131 million to settle claims that underpaid delivery workers in New York City. The mayor there calls it the largest worker settlement in New York history. Bill Rakoff, Worldwide News Network, New York.
1: If you missed Joe Concha, here is what you missed.
10: If socialism can be sold in Michigan, not in Detroit,
11: in a city, but Michigan, statewide. Michigan, a state that is the most purple state of the country, where Donald Trump won twice, you could say three times, depends on where you come down on the 2020 election. Well, either way, forever, Michigan is a very, very close state for Democrats and Republicans. And therefore, if you could sell socialism across that state, statewide, outside of Detroit, and win, then socialism is a big deal in this country. Then AOC could be the Democrat nominee in 2028. Socialism will take over every blue city in this country. Already in New York, already in Seattle, Denver, Colorado. All right, fine. It's a thing where you sell a bunch of dumb, young primary voters free stuff. And it sounds so good. And these people don't follow politics or history very, very well. So they say, oh, wow, this is great. Free healthcare, free busing, government-run grocery stores. It's going to be cheaper than your average grocery store? Great. Wait, nobody pays for this? Awesome. Yeah, except, unfortunately, people do pay for it, or it costs a hell of a lot more to build. For example, in New York, you want a grocery store that is run by the government? Okay. Apparently, these things were supposed to be $15 million per grocery store, five of them out of thousands. Put that up there. I can make that much of a difference, but you want to do it? Fine. Well, now these grocery stores are already budgeted to be more than $30 million, twice as much to build. And then the government's going to control the prices? All right. That sounds great. Except that eventually these things will fail, because they have in Venezuela, in Cuba, in the Soviet Union. This stuff doesn't work.
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1: This is The Rush Hour with James Golden.
2: Rush. Airport Day in music history. You heard Kevin talk about what happened with Cat Stevens back in 2004. In 1990, on this day, Diana Ross had her adventure at the airport. She was arrested on the Concorde. It was still flying back then. After an incident at Heathrow, Diana Ross claimed that a female security guard had touched her breastises. And apparently, you know, that's not one of the most noticeable features. I'm just going back and thinking in my mind, her breastises, and it's nothing comes up. Anyway. Diana Ross claimed that a female security guard had touched her breastises, and she didn't like it. So Diana Ross started rubbing up and down the female security guard, and apparently the female security guard didn't like it and had Diana Ross, after she got on the Concorde, yanked off and arrested. Rub-a-dub-dub. What fun. Also, if you were in the airport in Philadelphia, which sometimes I playfully, and because, you know, I love the music of Philadelphia. I always talk about Philadelphia music. Ed Shea, my man, has been so gracious in filling some of the stories for me about what's happened, the sound of Philadelphia. I love Philadelphia, the music and all that. In fact, I met Tom Bell one time when I was in Philadelphia. I was a kid. But anyway, the city of Philadelphia is reporting two possible measles exposures within the last week. Fox report, world's most contagious virus hits major U.S. airport as officials warn of possible exposure. Officials urge travelers in certain terminals to monitor for symptoms and check their vaccination status. Like, what is going on? It's the measles. Sunday. If you were traveling and you were in Philadelphia International Airport on Sunday and you were in terminals B or F, as well as the areas used to connect to terminals C, D, and E, you may want to just monitor your health situation. Individual with measles was traveling through Philadelphia, and the report here says he didn't leave the airport. Does that mean he's still there? If he didn't leave the airport, he's at the airport. I don't understand that sentence, but anyway. That is the second reported measles exposure in the Philadelphia area. There was a one reported on September case reported on September 17th at the Children's Hospital of Philadelphia, CHOP. How'd you like to have that as your hospital acronym? Go to the CHOP. Where are you having your surgery? At the CHOP.
3: A good point.
2: I'm going to get chopped.
3: If it's just surgery getting done there, it's a great name for it.
2: The Chop Shop. Okay, the incident occurred and the measles at the CHOP at the NICU and all that. So people are worried that they're measles. Kevin, I bet you never had the measles.
3: I don't think so.
2: Nope. You guys were vaccinated.
3: Also never been to Philadelphia, so maybe those two things are...
2: How could you not be... Wait a minute, stop. How could you say you have never been to Philadelphia?
3: I've been to Pennsylvania. I've been to Atlantic City. I've not been to Philadelphia. Not once.
2: That's astounding.
3: Yeah, now that I'm saying it, it is kind of astounding. I've been everywhere else. Been Boston, D.C., Florida, Texas, Europe...
2: And not been to Philadelphia?
3: No.
2: Well, let me just give you a little, I think you should go, but let me give you a little warning. If you're going to Philadelphia and you're going to downtown, go during the day. That's all I'll say. Go during daylight hours.
3: I listen to the Spinners. Travel. Does that count?
2: They were originally from Detroit, okay. But that counts. But Philadelphia, you kidding? So much great music out of Philadelphia. Teddy Pendergrass, the OJs, Tom Bell, the Mighty Three, Ginny Gamble, Leon Huff, the Stylistics, all that music came out of there.
3: That's what I was thinking of.
2: Yeah.
3: I listened to the Stylistics. There you go. That's Philadelphia.
2: That counts.
3: Watch Fresh Prince of Bel-Air, even though that takes place in L.A. He's from Philadelphia. My great-grandfather was born in Philadelphia. There you go.
2: And you haven't been to Philadelphia.
3: Well, he moved back to Italy like 2 years later, so maybe that's why.
2: He had a hint of what was coming. And you never even been to an Eagles game.
3: No. I'm a Jets fan.
2: Like I said, you've never been to an Eagles game.
3: Never.
2: poor you. Do the Jets even have a... Never mind, because... No, it's not going to be the year for the Jets again either, huh? If there's one team that I just think that people should... You know, people feel sorry for me because when I was actively a fan, I was a Dallas Cowboy fan, and we all know, even though they are probably, back in the old days, the most winning team in football, America's team and all that, they just haven't done anything. The Jerry Jones years have been hard. But the Jets won the Joe Namath. Have they won anything since Joe Namath?
3: No, they have not.
2: And they probably never will. And Philadelphia, the fans there have a reputation. I'll just put it like that.
3: Yeah, I think
2: that.
3: There's a jail underneath the stadium, or at least a holding cell. Because they have to process so many arrests. That's either a rumor or it's true, but it's pretty believable rumor if it is.
2: Yeah, but you should go to Philadelphia. It used to be a beautiful city, and it could be one day still if they ever get rid of the Democrats. I mean, they did, sadly, many, many years ago, bomb their own people. But I'm sure you don't remember that. You didn't hear about that, did you? Oh, man. You got to look this up. It's the Move Group. I bet you didn't hear about this either, TJ, because it was black people they bombed. Philadelphia, like, bombed a bunch of their own residents. It was, back when I was coming up, look it up, the Move Group. They bombed their own people. The city officials bombed their own residents. Bombs. Not kidding. They bombed them. Sad United States history there, my friends. Anyway, Donald Trump, let's get to the Trump stuff. Let's get to CBS. Let's play cut one. This was last night before we even headed to New York, and here was their report. Go ahead.
4: President Trump is in New York City today meeting with the mayor and preparing for the UN General Assembly tomorrow, but he is also in the middle of a fight, making it difficult to cover any of that as business as usual. All right, O'Keefe is here tonight with more, and Ed, you're at the table on this trip because we don't have a lot of pictures of the trip to show the good people. Can you tell us
2: No
4: why?
2: Pictures!
5: Well, look, there's a five-network consortium, including CBS, that pools footage and reporting of all presidential movements and events. When the White House denied CNN
2: pictures.
5: The ability to serve as pooler today, the other networks refused to step in. So when he revealed the new helipad at the White House today, something he frequently boasts about, there was no network TV coverage. And the same for
2: no pictures.
5: New York. He appeared briefly in front of local New York TV cameras after his meeting with the mayor this afternoon. All of this is unprecedented, but so was the president's move Friday to ban CNN, MS Now, and Politico from working on White House grounds, simply because he objected to what he called their negative coverage. Those outlets filed suit this morning, calling for their access to be restored, and a judge...
2: All right, enough. We got the point. So we haven't seen the new White House helipad. I'm sure we'll see it. We don't have any pictures because we didn't take pictures of the president. Anyway, there are plenty of pictures of the president. Now, president, at the UN, cut three. This, my friends, was huge and should be huge. Should be part of the network news tonight. We'll see whether it makes the cut.
6: Not only is the UN not solving the problems it should, too often, It's actually creating new problems for us to solve. The best example is the number one political issue of our time, the crisis of uncontrolled migration. It's uncontrolled. Your countries are being ruined. The United Nations is funding an assault on Western countries and their borders. In 2024, the UN budgeted $372 million in cash assistance to support an estimated 624,000 migrants journeying into the United States. Think of that. The UN is supporting people that are illegally coming into the United States, and then we have to get them out. The UN also provided food, shelter, transportation, and debit cards to illegal aliens. Can you believe that? On the way to infiltrate our southern border. Millions of people came through that southern border. Just a year ago, millions and millions of people were pouring in, 25 million altogether over the 4 years of the incompetent Biden administration. And now we have it stopped, totally stopped. In fact, they're not even coming anymore because they know they can't get through. But what took place is totally unacceptable. The UN is supposed to stop invasions, not create them and not finance them. In the United States, we reject the idea that mass numbers of people from foreign lands can be permitted to travel halfway around the world, trample our borders, violate our sovereignty, cause unmitigated crime, and deplete our social safety net.
2: Now, the president wasn't through. He also talked about UNESCO, this organization inside the UN. That's cut two. And again, it's dealing with immigration, but also veering off into the AI debate. Here's President today from his speech at the UN.
6: It is deeply ironic that the United Nations has an entire institution, the UNESCO group of people and countries, devoted to protecting cultural heritage, yet with their ceaseless promotion of mass migration, these globalists are actively destroying the greatest cultures and most extraordinary heritage in all of history. There is no human right to illegal immigration, but there is a right to remain a sovereign nation, and we want to remain a sovereign nation, and so should you. The United States also totally rejects any attempt to construct a globalist scheme to control for the artificial intelligence being spoken of so much now, hereinafter officially called super intelligence, changing the name.
2: So that was interesting, too. Now, last thing before we head to the next break, and our clip of the day has nothing whatsoever to do with politics. Just letting you know, it's a good clip of the day. It has to do with men, women, and relationships. Now, this last one, with Iranian leaders looking on, their UN representatives, Donald Trump cut four, had this to say about where things are with Iran.
6: But I have a big decision to make. Will a deal be made with Iran that lets them rebuild and create a far greater country than it ever was before? Maybe one of the greatest in the Middle East or even the world? Or do I annihilate the Islamic Republic and do it quickly, never giving them a chance to kill and destroy people and countries again? Do I drive them into hell with no chance of survival and no hope of future greatness or generations? But I believe we'll make a deal right after the election, because it doesn't make sense for them not to. They're waiting to see how I do in the midterm election. What they don't realize is that I'm not running. I did that already and won in a landslide. We won in a giant landslide. And I'll be here for 2.5 years. The Republican Party is running, and I'll be helping them. But I am not running. I gave absolutely no credence and will not give credence to the election when it comes to Iran. It doesn't even enter my mind. The only thing that does is that Iran will never have a nuclear weapon. The cowards and traitors, thank you.
2: Got a little applause there, baby, at the UN.
6: Thank you.
2: Which is remarkable. That's remarkable. Now, we have more. I don't have time for it today. I'm going to have to hold it till tomorrow. Katie Collins, Mike Waltz, boy, he took her to the cleaners. Yeah, I don't want to just press it because I want to make sure we get have enough time for clip of the day. But our UN ambassador, Mike Waltz, took Katie Collins to the cleaners. She's complaining about the ban. There's been nonstop complaining about the ban. So one other thing, looking at the clock, I do have time for this, unrelated to Donald Trump at the UN. Dr. Oz had something to say, and I just want you to hear this because this is important. Cut number 14, this is Dr. Oz, and it's about Obamacare. Listen to this, folks. Dr. Oz.
7: There is a, we believe, Soros-funded lawfare group. It's a aligned group with the Democratic Party who has sued us 150 times on these issues. They just won a suit because they venue shop that blocks us from checking the tax returns of people on Obamacare. I just processed that. Obamacare is for people making between one and four times the poverty level. They never said in the law that we needed to check the tax return because that's self-evident in the law. We are now blocked from checking tax returns on Obamacare recipients, which means you could be a billionaire and get Obamacare, at least for a while. You can make no money and get Obamacare. That's how you destroy a system. And it's a choice, as Chairman Ferguson said, and the wrong choice is being made by some Americans.
2: Oh, once again, they believe it's a Soros group, Soros money behind this, all Democrat Party, Obamacare. And what is the measure for? The measure is to make sure that people can access it and use it fraudulently. And of course, this needs to be something that's addressed with Congress, but it hasn't been till now. So they shopped around, found their friendly judge that would go along with this, even though the law says, hey, this is only supposed to be open for people that are making so much money, they won't let the government actually check and do the means testing to check because of this lawsuit. Democrats love fraud. They love immigration fraud. They love fraud, whether it's in Minnesota, whether it's in California, whether it's all these programs. They set up these government programs to be looted intentionally. We got to take a break, my friends. And when we come back, clip of the day. We'll be here. Herman's Hermits. Hermits. Number one. This is a Carole King song, along with Jerry Goffin, who wrote it. Herman's Hermits. This day in 1964 at number one. Coming back with the clip of the day. Don't go away.

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2: Both nerdly.
1: And now it's time for the Cat's Corner.
3: This is John Catsimatidis. Is AI changing everything? Well, there are many, many opinions. In my opinion, AI, to me, all it is a super Google machine. Well, what does that mean? There is no artificial intelligence. It's only as good as the programmer. Intelligence? No. Searching more places to create that it looks like intelligence? Yes. Overrated at this point? Absolutely. But again, it will need some kind of regulation. When I grew up, the Encyclopedia Britannica was the Bible of the truth. The question is, what will be the Bible of the truth for AI? AI is only as good as the programmers and their personalities that create it. Finally, I agree with President Trump. We have to win the AI game worldwide and beat every other country. That way, we keep America the greatest country in the world. I'm John Catsimatidis, and that's the Cat's Corner.
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11: 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I'm Bill Rakoff. President Trump and Ukrainian President Zelensky held bilateral talks today at the United Nations in New York.
12: Ukrainian President Zelensky says he hopes
13: President Trump will help us to end this war, and I think that we need it to do as quick as possible.
12: Trump says he believes the two sides will ultimately have to make a deal.
14: I don't want to say what the deal is. We talk about it a lot, including with President Putin.
12: As to the possibility of meeting again with the Russian leader.
14: No, he'll meet. He's willing to meet. He'd like to see the war end.
12: Trump also addressed Ukraine's strikes inside Russia.
14: It is a serious hit on the Russians. It's also a serious hit on the price of diesel.
12: Stacey Lynn, Worldwide News Network, Washington.
11: Also at the UN today, President Trump met with the leaders of Greenland and Denmark. They signed the deal that would allow for a larger United States military presence in Greenland. This is the Worldwide News Network.
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3: Clip of the day. 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It's the clip of the day.
4: Gentlemen, from a social media woman giving advice to men about other women. Here she is.
5: If a woman says that she can do better than you, let her. Then go. She can find better. I hope she does so. And don't say you absolutely can. Open the door and let her ass leave. Let her see what's in the streets now. She will sh** her pants.
4: If any woman says they can do better, let them go. We're going to leave you today with the music of Andrea Bocelli. It is his birthday today. Italian tenor Andrea Bocelli, sight impaired from birth due to congenital glaucoma since he was 12 years old, completely lost vision after being hit in the eye with a football. Oh, man. His version of Time to Say Goodbye, partially sung in English, paired him with British soprano Sarah Brightman, and it went to the top of the charts all across.
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11: I'm Bill Rakoff. President Trump used his address to the United Nations to argue that America's strength is driving a new approach to foreign policy. We get more from Worldwide News Network White House correspondent Stacey Lynn.
12: He pointed to his administration's actions against threats around the world, including the war with Iran, and said the U.S. is no longer relying on promises or diplomacy alone.
13: While others have talked, I have acted. While others have spoken of peace, I have made peace. While others have ignored threats, I have confronted them. While others have talked of courage, America has shown it.
12: Trump also highlighted what he described as a stronger U.S. economy, military, and position on the world stage.
13: While others have promised strength, I have used it to make America the most powerful country in the world.
12: Stacey Lynn, Worldwide News Network, Washington.
11: Outside of the UN today, hundreds of people gathered to protest the U.S. war with Iran. There have been near constant protests at the United Nations since the war began, but the crowd today was much larger because of this week's General Assembly meeting of leaders. The attorney for the Venezuelan national shot by an ICE agent in Austin, Texas, demanding the agency make changes. Homeland Security says Wilbur Rafael Garces Perez was shot during a traffic stop when he was leading them on a chase. Kate Lincoln Goldfinch is his attorney.
14: If ICE wants to convince us that the violence was warranted, then they need to show us the body cam footage and show us what happened. But of course, they haven't, and I highly doubt that they will.
11: Homeland Security says Garces Perez is in the country illegally. He is back in detention after being treated in the hospital for his gunshot wound. The lawyer for the family of Nolan Wells does not accept the findings of a Mississippi grand jury that said there isn't enough evidence to file charges in the death of the 18-year-old, attorney Ben Crump.
15: The cause and manner of death is undetermined, and the investigation should remain open and active until we get to the truth.
11: Wells' body was found in July after he'd gone on a boating trip with friends. There's been intense speculation about how he went missing and why he had injuries to his head and his back. Hurricane Paulo quickly became a monster Category 5 storm today off Mexico's Pacific coast, could cause flooding and landslides in several Mexican states. Wall Street split on Tuesday.
16: Stocks closed mixed on Tuesday, with the S&P 500 taking a leg down in the final hour of trading. In the end, it was in the green, but basically unchanged. There was a record at the Nasdaq. The Dow was lower. The Financial Times says Royal Caribbean is near a deal to buy Sandals.
11: That's our John Tarrant reporting on Wall Street today. The Nasdaq did set a record at 27,244, up 122 points on the day. The Dow Jones was down 185. This is the Worldwide News Network.
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10: to the 5 o'clock show. It's time for Common Sense. Now, it's Katz and Cosby with John Katzimatidis and Rita Cosby, standing for truth, justice, and the American way, bringing common sense to the world. Now, here's John Katzimatidis and Rita Cosby. Breaking news, WABC.
2: Well, we are back. We are back, and today
7: it's a huge day. It's UNGA
2: and
7: Day.
2: And yesterday I wasn't on because they took my phone away and I couldn't call in.
7: I know. You were with President Trump, so you were there for a good reason, John. And, boy, you had a great, great conversation. There's a lot to talk about with that. And it was an interesting group. You brought up that it was Marco Rubio was there, Susie Wiles was there, Macron, the French president, was there.
2: Macron,
7: you were in good company.
2: Was there with Marco Rubio. And I guess they took 10 minutes off to go talk to, Marco Rubio, Susan Wild, and Macron. And the president went off to speak to, left the other 30 guests alone by themselves.
7: Right.
2: He says, President Trump said, I got to take a half hour.
7: I gotta deal with world peace.
2: I gotta deal with the world.
7: And by John, his schedule is incredible. And today, you guys, he had his big address, of course, before the UN General Assembly, and it was blockbuster. 30 minutes, half of what he did last time, but it had a lot of interesting layers to it, John. And I want to tell everybody who's with us in studio because this is a huge news day. Of course, we have Craig Eaton, of course, former Brooklyn GOP chair. We have Judge Richard Weinberg, of course, Suzanne Miller, who we absolutely love, whose birthday I just found out is the same as yours.
2: Yes,
7: can't go wrong with that. And we have John Prado, of course,
2: former ambassador to
7: Canada to New York,
2: from
7: 2011 to 2016.
17: I'm so
2: and
17: happy
2: Bermuda,
17: to be here.
2: Bermuda too?
17: Yes.
2: And
17: yes,
2: Bermuda.
17: And Bermuda.
7: Oh, wait a minute. How did I not know that?
17: The whole Northeast and Bermuda.
7: How come you didn't invite me and John to Bermuda?
17: I should have. A great place. Great place. It's just an hour and a half from here by plane.
2: Yes.
17: So happy to be on the show
2: now
17: today.
2: An hour 45 sometimes.
17: Yeah. Well, we get the win.
2: John Prado.
17: Get the win.
2: You were a very high position in the Canadian government under the former prime minister.
17: Yes.
2: There's so many things going on between Canada and the United States. Yesterday, I interviewed Doug Ford.
17: That was a great interview.
2: Yes.
17: Excellent interview.
2: And he's the premier to Ontario.
17: Yep.
2: Give us your opinion of what the heck, can we make peace between the United States and Canada? Because we're one country. We love each other.
17: We have to make peace. We're family. And I'll tell you, I'll explain why we are family. I'll give you an example, John. This is really important. And it ties with what the president said today. By the way, what a speech by the president. It proved why America is the world's indispensable nation. Without a strong America and a strong president, thank God he's there. Without a strong America, this world would be in tough, tough shape.
7: You know, one of the things, Ambassador Prado, before we get to Canada, because his speech, I found one of the things he said, guys, that I thought was so powerful. He said, many have talked about these things. I acted.
17: Absolutely.
7: And that, to me, summed it up, that you can think about Republican and Democratic presidents
17: Absolutely.
7: In the past who said, oh, we're worried about Iran, but then send pallets of cash. And he had the courage to go in and try.
17: He had the courage to do it, and other countries should have stepped up and helped America.
7: And that's the one thing he's also talking about. You know, it was interesting today in his speech, and there was a lot of, I watched it over and over again,
17: yeah.
7: and you and I were talking about this earlier, Ambassador, that it was interesting because he said, yes, I want to see the world come together on this. He also brought up something interesting, and Craig, we were talking about this earlier, that he said that he believes Iran is waiting for the midterms and that he thinks that a deal will come with Iran after the midterms.
2: On November 4th.
7: Yeah, November 4th at what, 6 a.m., right, John? First,
2: I had a bank in today, and you're a banker someplace in Canada, I had a bank appointment today. They want me to do a interest rate swap. I said, I will do the interest rate swap, but I'll do it 30 days after the election. Because either we're in deep crap or the interest rates will be down to 2%. Yeah. You pick it.
17: Absolutely. But let's get back to the president because I think it was an incredible speech today. And Rita, he also showed a side that people don't pick up on. of compassion. He talked about the 70,000 lives that have been killed by Tehran, by Iran. 70,000. He talked about the 25,000 people that die each month in the Ukraine-Russia war. He talked about caring about human life. He talked about the Christians that are murdered in many countries. This is a president that cares. He's got a humane side to him. People don't talk about it.
2: I wasn't able to watch it. I'm glad you watched it. Tell us about it. Were all the delegates applauding?
17: There was applause. There should have been more applause. People don't give him the credit.
7: You know what I thought was interesting? The one place where they did unify all seemed to was when he said Iran will not have a nuclear weapon.
17: Absolutely.
7: You know the thing when you watch these speeches, you guys too, it cuts to the Iranian delegation. There's only one guy there, and he sat there like this.
17: With his arms folded.
7: Yes.
17: That's right, Rita.
7: And then there was a walkout at one point with the Cuban delegation when he said that Cuba's days of the drugs and all the problems and the communism, that those days are over. He said Cuba will have freedom. And the Cuban delegation didn't like that. Yeah. They walked out. Craig Eaton.
18: Let us not forget the fact that he closed the borders, that he stopped the tens of thousands of criminals and terrorists from coming through our southern borders and living here in the United States, just ready to take action.
17: Yeah, and if you're a parent that you lost a child to drugs, there was a message today. I care about you.
7: I hear you.
17: I hear you. How many decades have we had people turn a blind eye to the mass importation of drugs in this country and the loss of lives? Today I saw a president that cared, a very humane side to the president, and thank God he's there, and thank God we have a strong president and a strong America.
7: Yeah, I thought that too. Like, what a difference a presidency makes. And you think about all the things that are going on right now in the world. As we're talking about with Iran, he talked about Gaza. He talked about also with Russia, Ukraine. Thank goodness we have a president who has guts and who has leadership, because I can't imagine if we had a weak president right now, how that would be. Can you imagine, Judge Weinberg? You think about if Joe Biden right now, with all the things exploding in the world, he'd be asleep. He'd already be having milk and cookies.
19: Look, there's a war of civilizations going on. If we don't recognize that, we're in trouble. If we don't win it, we're in trouble, and Trump is doing the leadership to protect Western civilization, and he should be given due credit for that.
2: Well, why don't we do this? We have the former Secretary of State on right now. Let's go to him.
7: Absolutely. Let's go to breaking news and bring him in.
20: Breaking news, WABC.
7: And joining us now, again, President Trump just spoke only hours ago. Who better, John, to talk about this than the former Secretary of State, our friend, Secretary Mike Pompeo. Secretary Pompeo, we're so happy to have you here. Your reaction to this historic day?
21: Well, look, Rita, it's great to be with you. And it's great to be here in New York to hear the president make comments that are quintessentially American, quintessentially in line with America's history and tradition. So, you know, people want to make a lot of noise about the language that he used about annihilation, but make no mistake about it. This is a president who's prepared to do the hard work to defend not only the United States of America, but the core ideas of Western civilization, as Judge Weinberg just spoke about. And it's refreshing because for 4 years, we heard President Biden come here and basically apologize for all that America has done to the world. President Trump today talked about all the things that America has done and is continuing to do on behalf of the United States and civilization.
2: Now, there's so many problems going on in the world, Mr. Secretary, and we have the former ambassador that used to report the Prime Minister Harper in Canada. Let's start with Canada and the United States. Why should there be conflict between us? What is your thought, Mr. Secretary?
21: Look, there shouldn't be conflict, but that requires both the Canadians and the United States to act in a way consistent with that. And the Canadians have pretty consistently made it difficult for the United States to trade with them, and it's very reasonable for President Trump to push back on that. But I saw during my time, during the first Trump administration, we worked closely with Canadian intelligence services, with the Canadian military, with their diplomats, and we got good outcomes that were good for the United States and for Canada. And I'm convinced Prime Minister Carney has made a mistake. He has made a mistake in cozying up to the Chinese Communist Party at the expense of his relationship with the United States of America. That will come back to be bad for the Canadian people, almost assuredly.
17: Look, we work very closely together. Yes, so it's Ambassador John Prattle. Good afternoon, John. Secretary. Great to see you. Look, we work closely together. We're intertwined. Yeah. We're each other's largest trading partners. Two-thirds of Canadians live within 60 miles of the U.S. border. I'm here half the time. My kids are American. My seven-year-old can say the Pledge of Allegiance in Toronto better than any seven-year-old in a New York public school. Okay? I love America. America's an indispensable nation. We have to work this together. Let me give you a context of the Canadian perspective why it hurts. In 1979, this terrorist regime in Iran took 56 Americans hostage for 444 days. Six of those Americans ended up escaping. They went to multiple countries trying to seek refuge. Many countries said no because they were afraid. Canada took them in. We could never say no to an American because we are the same in a time of crisis. That ambassador was Ken Taylor, ended up becoming consul general here in New York.
7: So let me ask you, Mr. Ambassador, let me ask you, just because we have the secretary here, let me ask you, do you believe that this will be smoothed over?
17: Absolutely, it will be smoothed over because it's an unnatural type of conflict. It is a conflict within family. That means it hurts, right? You hurt people you love. Right. So we're both feeling hurt on both sides.
7: That's a great point.
17: It's going to take people to sit down. We're indispensable.
7: Let me go to the Secretary of State, Mr. Pompeo. Secretary Pompeo, do you believe that it's going to be smoothed over to the ambassador's very passionate, poignant points?
21: 100% for exactly the reasons he described. We share a border, we share values, and we share a set of common interests. I'm very confident that the institutions between the United States and Canada will continue to smooth this over, and that 5 and 10 years from now, just like it was 5 or 10 years ago, things between the two nations will be great, and that'll be good for America and great for the Canadians as well. They're a huge trading partner, they're a huge security partner, and they are great diplomatic partners as well. I saw each of those during my time in service.
2: Well, the Carney, the Canadian Prime Minister, is trying to, I guess, mix things up with China a little bit. And he was over to see Macron. And so does he want to get closer to the European people?
17: John.
21: Go ahead.
17: No, please, Mr. Secretary.
21: No, look, I don't know what Prime Minister Carney. Look, I don't have any problem. We should be close to the Europeans as well. They share our central ideas as well. But it's important that we have trusted partners who are willing to work alongside of us. The Chinese Communist Party is a different deal. There is no explanation that I can give for a prime minister of a Western civilizational country like Canada to try to cozy up to Xi Jinping, who is trying to undermine the very values that Prime Minister Carney speaks to. And so the European one makes sense to me. The one with the Chinese Communist Party seems to me to be totally at odds with the central ideas that each of our two countries have stood by for decades and decades and decades.
7: And Secretary of State Mike Pompeo, I want to go back to Trump's speech today also while we have you here for a few more minutes, because I thought there were some very powerful moments in it. And one of the things he said was that he believes right after the midterm elections that he thinks that there'll be some deal with Iran, that Iran is sort of just buying time to see what happens in the midterms. And President Trump looked at everybody and said, I'm still here. I'm here 2.5 years, no matter who's in the House, who's in the Senate, essentially. Talk about what message that sends. And you see the lone guy from Iran just sitting there like, what do I do?
21: Yeah, look, I credit President Trump. We have set the Iranian nuclear program back materially. We have

0: China and Iran, they're trying to stir things up, raise the price of oil, raise the which causes the Fed to raise the price of interest rates to try to affect the election of November 3rd.
1: I am confident that the leadership in China, Russia, and Iran are all deeply aware that it causes trouble when there's conflict between the United States and their nations. And so, I think they're trying to make it very clear that they still have some leverage. And it won't surprise me at all, John, if the Iranians stir up even more trouble in the next 3, 4, 5 weeks in an effort not only to gain leverage, but to make clear to the American people that this unpopular war is only getting worse, when in fact it will show what I think it will really show is that they are about out of options. They have played their singular card in the Strait of Hormuz. They are about out of Schlitz, and I'm confident President Trump is going to find a way to not only reopen the Strait and reduce energy prices over some period of time, but push back against a regime that is trying to undermine the most basic ideas here in the United States of America. I don't think their efforts are going to lead to victory. I'm sure they have a different judgment on that.
2: You know, Secretary of State Mike Pompeo, I want to have you explain to the world how big of a threat Iran is. You know it firsthand.
1: Well, let's be in its simplest terms, they are the world's largest state sponsor of terror. They have killed hundreds and in some reporting several thousand Americans starting way back, including the bombing in Beirut. They use proxies, the Hezbollah folks in Lebanon, the Houthis in Yemen. You see what they're doing today to energy prices by threatening to close the strait. This is a regime that is theocratic. They are thugs. They are terrorists, and they continue to export that terror around the world. It's something that the United States simply can't stand for. And had they, Rita, had the freedom to continue to enrich and to continue to develop their nuclear program and a long-range ballistic missile capability, the world would have been a far more dangerous place. And President Trump's choice to actually say this far and no more was one that was politically fraught for sure, but it was the right answer for the United States of America.
2: Yeah, absolutely.
0: Well, Secretary Pompeo, we got maybe over a million listeners right now listening. What else would you like to tell them before we go to a break?
1: America is going to win, and it's going to prevail, and Western civilization will succeed. And President Trump is someone who understands that, understands the criticality of it, and is prepared to accept the short-term political cost to achieve really important ends for the United States. And our military is exquisite, unequaled in the world. And the United States is a beacon of freedom. And those things haven't changed. And President Trump is delivering that in ways that I think history will reflect as having really made the next generation for my grandson, little Jack Michael, just a whole lot safer than it would have been had we continued to appease and apologize.
3: Amen to that.
2: Amen. Well,
0: amen.
2: We love that. We'll talk with you soon, we hope. We miss you, Mr. Secretary. It's great to have you on.
1: We'll see y'all. Have a good evening.
0: Thank you
2: so much. Thank you. Wow, very important perspective.
0: And now we have
2: Victoria Coates is now joining us.
0: Well, she's one smart lady. I'd love to talk to her.
2: Yep, former Deputy National Security Advisor under President Trump. Victoria, what do you make of this incredible day? And I thought an incredibly powerful speech we were all saying by President Trump at the UN.
4: No, it really was, Rita. And I think what the president did was lay out all the things he's been doing, what he has actually done on the world stage in terms of the peace deals he's made, the enemies he's punished like Iran, the great deals for the American people he's made like the oil deal in Venezuela, the deal that was then inked with Greenland. These are all huge developments. And what he laid out was a really ambitious agenda that we're going to have change in Cuba, as we've discussed. That's 90 miles off our shores. Huge deal for the American people and our safety here at home. And then also gave the Iranians a very clear picture of where this is going and a timeline where he's going to decide it. They can be obliterated or they can see sense and make a deal after the midterms. That those are the terms. And he just also laid it out that the deal is a nuclear deal. This isn't to get the strait open. You know, Secretary Rubio was saying this morning, we're getting a lot of the oil out of the strait. That's not the problem right now. The problem is they won't agree to the nuclear terms that was presented to them in black and white.
2: And Judge Weinberg.
5: Good to talk to you, Victoria. Let me ask you a question. How concerned should we be about the Houthis and what they're doing threatening the Red Sea?
4: I'm
3: always concerned about the Houthi because they're not really a rational actor, Judge. The one thing that

0: I think is actually going to play into the president's hands here is the fact that, you know, a lot of other people, not the United States, have been depending on that oil that the Saudis have been getting out of the Gulf through the Red Sea and using their Petroline pipeline, using the Bab el-Mandeb Strait at the base of the Red Sea. That's what the Houthi are threatening. And guess who buys all that oil? We don't buy that oil anymore. The Chinese do. So I can definitely see President Trump looking at Chairman Xi this week when he's in town for his big summit and saying, hey, don't do me a favor, do yourself a favor and rein these Houthi in. Make sure the Iranians know they've got to get them under control. This is unacceptable. It's not just hurting Europe and the United States. It's hurting China as well.
1: You know, one of the other things, too, President Trump talked about, I've settled 8 wars. He recited the ones that he's done. He talked about also the Board of Peace. You know, it was interesting, and Ambassador John Prado was with us, the former ambassador from Canada to New York. It was a different tone today, and we were talking about that. It was interesting because at one point he was complimenting the UN because they were condemning the attacks on shipping.
2: Biggest vote, right?
1: Yes, wasn't that interesting to see
2: Very good.
1: And on the Board of Peace. Yep. So there were these moments of like, I don't think I'd ever put President Trump praising UN on my bingo card, right. Victoria Coates.
0: No, absolutely not. But again, I think he was highlighting that he was there. He is at the United Nations. He is addressing the General Assembly, even after what they did last year with the broken escalator and the broken teleprompter.
1: The prompter. I was waiting.
0: Up.
1: By the way, think about that. I was looking to see, is the prompter going to work today? And it did.
0: It did. I mean, I think he's taught them a lesson. He's cut off so many, and we've withdrawn from 66 agencies. He's got Mike Waltz there and his incredible team. People like Jeff Bartos, for example, who's now, you know, in charge of slashing all of the waste and abuse at the United Nations. That's a big job. He's got to have a pen with a lot of ink in it to get after that. But they're actually doing it. And so President Trump was there. Chairman Xi, nowhere to be found. Vladimir Putin, nowhere to be found. The Supreme Leader of Iran, nowhere to be found. So Nicolas Maduro, we could find him. He's in a jail in Brooklyn. But he certainly wasn't at UNGA.
1: You know, go ahead, John.
2: You know, I was going to say, in the end, President Trump will be known as someone that made the UN better. He was finally the person who kicked in reforms that were needed at the UN. And he doesn't get credit. There are many things he said in the speech that he just doesn't get credit. He has brought peace, but he's also brought a lot of humanity and caring. Nobody's talking about 25,000 per month lives lost in Ukraine and Russia. Nobody's talking about the 70,000 that were killed by this regime in Tehran. And nobody's talking about all the lives lost from drugs. This is a president that cares. If you were a family member there that had a dependency problem, he was speaking to you. If you've got people back in Cuba, he was speaking to you. If you've got relatives back in Russia and Ukraine, he was speaking to you. In that short speech, he's done more work then people will banter at the UN for months.
1: Yeah, I agree. You know, one of the most powerful lines he said, I wrote this down, that the cartels are the ISIS of the Western Hemisphere.
2: Absolutely.
1: That line was so memorable today, Victoria.
0: Oh, absolutely. And the other thing he did was call out the plight of Christians around the world, that you know, Christianity obviously is the predominant religion here in the United States. But around the world, Christians are under duress. The only country in the Middle East where the Christian population is growing is Israel. And I think this is a big point he can also raise with Chairman Xi this week, given how beleaguered the church is in China and how abusive the CCP is towards Christians. You know, that this is something he cares about. He raised it at the UN. He believes in religious liberty. And he very much wants to stand up for Christians around the globe.
3: Craig Eaton, are you going to talk about Christians?
4: No, you know, what I was going to talk about is the ambassador just set forth so eloquently all of these points of what the president has accomplished in only 2 years, in addition to the things he did 4 years ago. We should hire him to do messaging for our congressional candidates and all of our candidates around the country.
3: But he's a Canadian.
4: I understand that, but he so eloquently put it, we need better messaging.
2: I love America.
4: We need better messaging. If we don't get our messaging straight, we should be screaming from the rooftops each and every point that the ambassador just made, and we will win the midterms. If we sit quietly and don't keep talking about all of these accomplishments, we're going to go down.
0: Well, certainly, historically, the numbers are against us, but I do think that we have a lot of really excellent candidates out there. And one of the things we do at Heritage is we offer candidate briefings to everyone, regardless of party. If you're a candidate for any office and you want to come in to talk to me and my team, we are open for business. So if anyone's listening and want to take us up on that offer, we are can be found on heritage.org.
1: What if El Sayed says I'd love a briefing?
0: I would absolutely fly out.
1: I'll fly out for that one, too. Victoria Coates, thank you very much.
3: Thank you for being in the studio last week. We enjoyed having you.
0: It was a real pleasure. Talk to you guys soon.
5: Thank you.
3: Thank you.
1: Thank you. And you guys, we're going to take a break because then we have Professor Alan Dershowitz because, boy, there was a huge war of words between Zohran Mamdani and also Netanyahu today. Interrupted. And we're going to get into that. We're going to hear more also about O Canada, which we love, after the break.
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7: Route 27 westbound, looking heavy through Southampton. Otherwise, things are running about usual, both east and westbound. For the Long Island Railroad, you could see buses replace trains between Ronkonkoma and Greenport between 7 a.m. and 6:30 p.m. Monday through Friday for track maintenance. That's expected to last through November 6th. That's Traffic and Transit for WLIR. I'm Brandon Isom.
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3: Well, we are back.
1: Yeah, and John, there was a lot of going on. There was Trump was talking about wars at the UN, and then there was this war of words happening in New York City.
3: Wait a second. Mayor Zohran Mamdani and President Trump had a very, very civilized discussion.
1: Great discussion
3: and
1: yesterday.
3: And I know a little bit about it, which I can't talk about, but they had a very civilized discussion. And what happened?
1: So now, after the civilized discussion that he had with President Trump, that you had great insight into, John, now Mayor Mamdani came out today. And I'm just going to say I'm appalled because he came out and he said Netanyahu is the architect of a horrific genocide. He said that he should be arrested because it's an ICC arrest warrant, the International Criminal Court, which is such a bogus
5: total nonsense.
1: Total nonsense. And then Netanyahu quickly responded and said, okay, I'm coming to New York, whether you like it or not, Mayor Mamdani. And he said, I'm going to tell the truth about the heroic Jewish soldiers, and I'm going to tell the truth about you, Mayor Mamdani. So this is getting wild. Well, joining us now to talk about all of this is Professor Alan Dershowitz. Professor Dershowitz, my bet's on Netanyahu.
9: Yeah, and if he tells the truth, he's going to call Mamdani a vicious liar, bigot, anti-Semite, and provoker of violence, somebody who supports Hamas, who supports Hezbollah, who supports Iran, who hates America. It'll be interesting to see if Netanyahu can really tell the truth about this horrible human being who now is the mayor of our city. I don't know whether I could have done what President Trump did, sat across the way from Mamdani and have a civilized conversation with him, knowing the hate he has against me as a Jew in his heart. I know that for absolute certainty. Now, he's going to say, well, but some of my best friends are Jews. Is if you get up there and you say Israel's a genocidal state, Israel's a war criminal state, then you can be my friend. But if you support Israel in any way or don't condemn Israel, then I'm going to lie about you. I'm going to lie about your people. And so I hope that Prime Minister Netanyahu will tell the truth. I will be there sitting in the front row at the UN, as I have been every year that Bibi has spoken. And I will be rooting for him and cheering for him. But it will be interesting to hear what the UN chairman does when he tells the truth, because the truth doesn't really have a place at the UN. There's no place for truth at the UN. It's a house of lies, and Mamdani fits more into the UN than Netanyahu does, but I hope Netanyahu will speak the truth to power.
1: Well, you know what's interesting, guys? Danny Danon, who is the Israeli ambassador to the UN, a friend of all of ours, he came out today after Mamdani spoke, and he said that, to your point, the mayor supported Hamas. He also brought up the point that his staff member, remember, was going to meet with the Iranian ambassador, remember, and then they got busted and it got suddenly called off. And he said, whose side is he on? So I think Netanyahu's going to unleash. Judge Weinberg.
5: Alan, I would tell you something I found very troubling. The former vice president of the United States, a leading candidate for the presidency of the United States for the Democrats, went off to Michigan to meet with El Sayed. What are your thoughts about that?
9: Well, I think meeting with El Sayed is like meeting with Hassan Piker. Hassan Piker, obviously, we know, is a vicious, racist, anti-Semite, hater of America. He's the one who said America deserved 9/11. Can you imagine him having the courage to walk up to widows and children, looking them in the eye and saying, your husband, your child, your father deserve what he got on 9/11, or walking over to the widows and children of October 7th and saying, you deserve what you got on October 7th. Nobody should meet with Hassan Piker, and nobody should meet with anybody who has accepted the support of Hassan Piker. And so, there is a guilt by association when you deliberately associate with somebody like that. You know, people forget that 7,000 Jews voted for Adolf Hitler in 1932.
3: Oh, my God.
9: Jews could be the dumbest people on the face of the earth. Italian Americans don't vote against their interests. Greek Americans don't vote against their interests. But Jewish Americans, oh, sure, yeah, if I can support this, if I can support that. Who cares about my own people? So, you know what happened to the 7,000 people who voted for Hitler? Most of them ended up in the death camp. So, Jews have a way of self-hatred that encourages people to oppose Jewish values. When I had dinner not so long ago with President Trump, and he said to me, how come your people don't vote for me? And I didn't really have an answer. And I have an answer now because I've written this book called Why I Left, Why I Quit the Dems, and so should you. And President Trump endorsed the book, wrote a great blurb for the book. So, I know the answer now, but boy, I have to tell you, there are a lot of stupid Jews out there.
1: You know, Craig Eaton, go ahead.
4: You know, Professor, you hit it right on the head. I don't know how all the Jewish people in New York City didn't come together to ensure that Cuomo or anyone else won that primary. Instead, they allowed an anti-Semite, anti-American, pro-9/11, pro-Hamas person slip in and become mayor of the city of New York.
1: And you know what's interesting, you guys? Did you see, this just happened about an hour ago, Dana Nessel, I don't know if that name sounds familiar, we talked about it on the show. She's the Michigan Attorney General.
9: Yeah,
1: she's
9: the one. With
1: right.
9: Yeah.
1: But remember, she first said, I don't feel safe to even go to my own convention because they're anti-Semitic.
5: And then she said.
1: And then she caved. And just about an hour ago, she officially endorsed El Sayed.
3: Oh, my God.
1: And essentially said, Jews, put yourselves behind El Sayed. Your survival is secondary to the Democratic Party. That is shameful.
9: People have said that over and over again. You, as a Jew, you have an obligation to vote for gays and for feminists and for transgenders, but not for Jews. If you vote for Jews, you're being selfish. If you vote for Israel, you're being dually loyal. You know, Jews have been scared out of voting their own interests by the anti-Semitism that we hear all over. And I think Jews have to stand proudly and vote for what's best for the Jewish community. Look, you don't have to be a Jew to understand that the greatest threat to human rights and civil liberties in the world today, the greatest threat, is anti-Semitism. Much yes. more dangerous than sexism, racism, homophobia. Why? Yes. All those trends are in the right direction. The trend in regard to Jews is in the wrong direction. So even if I were not a Jew, if I were lucky enough to be Greek American or Italian American, I would be on the forefront of supporting Jewish human rights and Jewish civil liberties.
3: Well,
9: that is
3: by the way, it sounds
9: threat.
3: Like Italian Americans are going through a phase too, because there's a little bit of a I guess, a split up at the Columbus Club. I hear that that he invited Zohran to march in the parade, and some Italian Americans didn't like it. So I don't know what's going to happen.
9: Yeah, no, but I think I don't know any Italian Americans who support Mamdani. Some of them say, look, he's the mayor, and so he has to be invited. But they do it with a lot of reluctance, not the way so many Jews enthusiastically support. And one of the reasons they support Mamdani is because he's anti-Israel. That's why they do it. It's not just coincidental.
3: Crazy.
9: They do it because they're anti-Israel. And there's so many anti-Israel Jews, self-hating Jews. And that's what happened in 1932 in Germany. And I just hope we can avoid a repetition of
1: and
9: that.
1: And we have with us here in the studio,
3: Ambassador
1: Professor.
3: Prado.
1: Yeah, Ambassador
2: Professor,
1: Prado.
2: Professor, it's John Prado from Canada. I just want to highlight what is appalling. Where are the national politicians speaking out against the mayor and his anti-Semitism? First of all, a subnational leader should never go after a national elected leader. Appalling. And in a city where we see anti-Semitism, when we read in the papers and we see an attack at Central Synagogue on Third Avenue, when we see this repeated across the nation, and we see someone who's playing this anti-Semitism card and no elected official on the other side is calling it out, that's
9: a
2: shameful.
9: They have a very contagious disease. They're testicularly challenged. They just don't have the cojones to stand up for justice. And it's a terrible thing. I agree with you that non-Jews have to stand up against Mamdani when he lies. Look, Israel, of all the countries in the world, has had the lowest ratio of civilian to combatant casualties of any country fighting a war where the enemy hides their terrorists among civilians. And the idea of calling Israel genocidal, Israel could have committed a genocide in 30 seconds if it wanted to. Instead, it fed the children. It inoculated them. It allowed them to come to hospitals in Israel. And the idea that black is called white, white is called black, and everything that Hamas did, Israel is blamed for. Everything that Israel does, Hamas gets credit for. It's just an inversion. And when truth goes, that's the beginning of the end of democracy.
1: By the way, we have this is that Netanyahu statement responding to Mamdani. He put it out in video. Here it is.
10: Shame on you, Mr. Mamdani. Shame on you for supporting the Hamas terrorist monsters who butchered our people. Shame on you for inciting riots against New York Jews. I'm coming to the UN. I'm going to tell the truth about our heroic soldiers, and I'm going to tell the truth about you.
9: And I'm going to stand side by side with Prime Minister Netanyahu, my friend since 1970.
3: Is he going to get reelected, Alan?
9: We don't know. It's so complicated in Israel. I think the goal at this point of the Netanyahu people are to avoid allowing anybody else to form a government. I don't think they have the votes to form their own government, but they may have the votes to prevent anybody else from forming a government.
3: So everybody that doesn't know, the election for prime minister in Israel is a week before the American election.
9: Yeah. And look, they're the two greatest democracies in the world, and people who support American democracy, as we all do, has to support Israeli democracy. Look, Israel has had more elections in the last 10 years than any other country, And yet people, idiots like racist idiots like Mamdani, deny that Israel is a democracy. It's because they don't like the outcome. They don't like the fact that Israel fights against their friends, the terrorists, Hamas and Hezbollah and the Houthis and Iran. And the enemies of America are rooting for Iran. And I'm glad President Trump made a very strong speech today at the UN warning Iran that it has two choices, you know, make a deal or face destruction. And we'll see what happens.
3: Professor, stay tuned. We might even call you again tomorrow and see what's going on at the United Nations.
9: Of course.
3: And thank you so much.
1: Thank you, Professor, so much.
9: On Thursday, I'll be there. And we can talk on Thursday.
1: Thursday. You are booked for Thursday. We love you.
3: Thank you. Okay. Sign up now. And
1: thank you.
3: Thank you, Professor. And now we have the top news of the day, sponsored by Goya Foods, and I love those Goya beans.
1: They are the best, and here are the headlines.
6: It's the top news of the day, sponsored by Goya. Here's Rita Cosby.
1: And here are some of the headlines, guys. During his speech at the UN General Assembly, President Trump took aim at Cuba, saying that his administration is seeking fundamental change on the island, calling it an absolutely failed state. As Trump was criticizing Cuba's communist government, the Cuban delegation walked out. And the Lindsey Clancy case, Suzanne, you were probably following the Lindsey Clancy. That was a wild case. The woman who killed her three kids. Well, her attorney is asking a judge to investigate the lone juror who wanted to convict Clancy for the murders of her kids. Attorney Kevin Reddington wants the court to look into whether that juror used his cell phone during deliberations and whether he answered questions about his own background truthfully. They're putting the juror on trial. Prosecutors have not said if they're going to retry Clancy. Judge Weinberg, what do you think of this?
5: Pure nonsense.
1: Yeah, I mean, this is how sad that
5: pure,
1: is. Because
5: pure
1: you
5: nonsense.
1: Don't like the decision of the juror, they're going to investigate him. That's terrible.
5: What they're trying to do is intimidate somebody from exercising his right to come to his own judgment.
1: And he said he didn't have any doubt. He was sure. So those are the big headlines, guys, and we're going to have a lot more after the break.
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7: Things are tight on the Holland Tunnel with heavy delays. Just a little slow through the Lincoln Tunnel. Delays outbound on the RFK Bridge. Outbound slow on the Brooklyn Bridge. Manhattan Bridge moving along just fine. Looking good in and out of Staten Island. Midtown Manhattan and just about anything that touches it. A traffic nightmare all week due to rolling street closures caused by United Nations activity. Train delays on the 4 and 5. 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I'm Brandon Eisen, 77 WABC Traffic.
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1: And joining us now here on Katz and Cosby, she's in New York with the president. She's the lead White House spokesperson for the UN General Assembly for President Trump. Joining us now is White House Deputy Press Secretary Taylor Rogers. Taylor, John and I were just talking. What an amazing speech he gave, and he hit so many points. How did he feel about it?
12: Well, I think the president gave a powerful speech to address this 81st session, just like he did last year. I think we all remember the president's very powerful speech last year, where he really spoke about America's sovereignty and rejecting globalism. And this year, we saw the result of the president's agenda, and he addressed the United Nations General Assembly again with the message that American strength and resolve is back. And he reminded all of these countries and the leaders of these countries that America is now stronger than it ever has been, and we will continue to use that strength to confront our enemies, protect our interests, forbid communism, reject global control, and defend our nation's sovereignty. And so the president came in with a very powerful message, and he didn't mince his words when he was talking to these leaders.
3: Well, I was with the president last night, and he was in good spirits, and he was ready for that speech today. It was, I am glad he gave such a great speech. I mean, he covered that he really wants world peace, and he covered the facts that all the wars that did not happen because he stopped them. I mean, there's nothing better than that.
12: That's right. I mean, this is the peace president, and he's been able to create so much peace throughout the world because of his peace through strength agenda, right? That American strength, that he's reestablished America as the leader on the world stage. And we've seen the president bring peace to many conflicts over the past year. We've seen the president return all of the Israeli hostages back home. And, you know, we are now seeing him take bold action in Iran that his predecessors refused to take. They didn't have the courage that this president has. And ultimately, the president took these actions to ensure that our country and the world is free from this threat of the Iranian terrorist regime possessing a nuclear weapon. And so this is a president who doesn't shy away from these global conflicts. He addresses them head on, no matter, you know, what his critics may say. And he truly wants the best for our country, our national security, and peace throughout the world for generations to come.
1: And everybody, we are talking to President Trump's deputy press secretary there at the White House, Taylor Rogers. Taylor, first of all, we're thrilled you're in New York, and we're thrilled the president's here. One of the most, I thought, powerful words that the president said today in his speech: others have talked, I've acted. In other words, there's a lot of presidents before who said, yeah, we want to do something about Iran, or we want to do something. I mean, I think of courage when I think about President Trump. I think that was a big theme today, too, in his big address.
12: Yeah, courage was certainly a big theme of his remarks. And you're right. He said, you know, while others have talked, I've acted. While others have spoken about peace, I've actually made it. And while others have ignored and backed down to these threats, I have confronted them. And so the president, again, was showcasing the strength that this administration has and that our country has. Courage was certainly a central theme of this, and we are a better country because of this courageous president that we have, who is willing to, again, tackle these issues head on that have long been ignored.
3: How long is the president planned to be in New York City?
12: He actually departs tonight. So he had a very busy day today. He gave his remarks, and he's had several meetings. He met with the Prime Minister of the United Kingdom, the Prime Minister of Japan. He met with President Zelensky. He also, I think, is about to wrap a meeting with many of the Gulf leaders. And so this was a very busy day for the president, but he is returning to the White House very late tonight so that he can gear up for a big day tomorrow, where he will welcome President Xi to the United States.
3: So I understand the Chinese is ahead of schedule, and that's why he's going a day early?
12: I'm not sure if he's ahead of schedule, but he will be arriving, and I know the president is very excited to welcome him to Washington, D.C., which, as you know, is much more beautiful and much more safe than it has been in many years. And that's because the president's been cleaning it up. As you know, the president and Xi had a very good and successful, productive meeting in China earlier this year. And so the president is looking forward to having more productive conversations with how we can work together and, you know, make sure that we are on the same page. Again, the president has a very strong relationship with Xi, and that's very important.
1: Yeah, very amazing. Well, I'll tell you, Taylor, I am amazed. I look at his schedule, and I'm getting tired just even looking at his schedule. I mean, this is amazing. He is truly the energizer buddy. Well, he was with you last night.
3: I was out with him last night, and Mark Carn was with him, and Marco Rubio was with him. And
1: Susie Wiles, right?
3: Yeah, yep. And they were meeting last night, too, in between dinners.
1: Right, and then look at his schedule today. It is like wall to wall.
3: Thank you so much for coming on.
1: And, Taylor, thank you so much, Taylor Rogers. We love you.
3: We look forward to talking to you more.
12: Thanks for having me.
1: Thank you so much, Taylor Rogers, who was with the president. You can't do better than that. White House Deputy Press Secretary filling us in on the latest. And boy, the president still has a busy day. He's got a reception tonight with all the world leaders. Then he's also going back. And then, of course, as we know, he's got a whole bunch with China. So this has been an incredible week. But, of course, a lot of focus because coming in this week is Netanyahu. And he just delivered a blistering statement to Zohra Mamdani, who went after him. I mean, this is incredible. But here is Netanyahu. And I say, hooray, Prime Minister.
10: Shame on you, Mr. Mamdani. Shame on you for supporting the Hamas terrorist monsters who butchered our people. Shame on you for inciting riots against New York Jews. I'm coming to the UN. I'm going to tell the truth about our heroic soldiers, and I'm going to tell the truth about you.
1: Wow. Well, joining us now is the great Democratic strategist, Hank Shinecoff. We love you, Hank. I say bravo to the prime minister. This is going to be interesting because sort of on a tangent today, Mamdani goes off on Netanyahu. You probably heard he said, you know, he's committed horrific genocide. The International Criminal Court should be honored. He's encouraging the feds to arrest him. I mean, he is riling up the crowds at minimum.
13: Well, you know, first of all, thank you for having me on. You know, every time Mamdani does something like this, what he does is incite potential riots. And if he continues it, his partner, Kathy Hochul, will lose an election for governor in New York State if we have riots as a function of what he's doing. Why? Because people are at the tinderbox edge. They've had enough. The idiocy to accuse the state of Israel of genocide is beyond stupidity. Why? It's just when you defend yourself against terrorists, people die, unfortunately. And I would argue that if Mexico had done to the United States what the Palestinians did to a fully constituted state other than by itself called Gaza, freed from Israel in 2001, had they done the same thing, and Mexico done a similar thing to the United States to Texas, Mexico would be a cinder. So we should really back off and stop the mayor and tell the mayor to be quiet and stop inciting more rioting and craziness.
1: Craig Eaton.
4: You know what, Hank, when he became mayor, his first words were, I'm going to be a mayor for everyone. Yet he's not a mayor for everyone. He's a mayor for whoever he wants to be a mayor for. And clearly he's disrespecting the Jewish population in New York City.
13: No, what he's a mayor for a particular political class. This is not about populations. This is about a particular political class that has a particular view of the world and that for whom he exists and for others for whom he does not exist. You know, he's not a pluralist, shall we say. It's less to do with Jews than it is to everybody else. Ask the people who feel offended by the fact that Little Italy was not put on the map of New York by this mayor. This mayor is what he is. He is a leader of a social and political movement with the desire to take over the country and turn it into something that it is not. And it begins here in New York City. And New Yorkers need to wake up and stop deluding themselves about what the future holds.
1: You know, Hank, I'll tell you one of the most, to me, distasteful moments was right before 9/11. He did the 9/11 resolution. And in the office, his chief counsel is the guy who represented Al Darby. Al Darby is a convicted terrorist. He's brother-in-law of the hijacker on 9/11 who flew the plane into the Pentagon. And he forces Jessica Tisch to pass the pen of a resolution on 9/11. First of all, how dare that guy be in the room in front of the 9/11 families? And then Al Darby takes the pen, and he knew what he was doing.
4: No accident.
1: He's not
4: this was
1: stupid.
4: No accident. This was intentional.
1: Right. I mean, to me, that said everything about him.
13: Well, it says everything about where the city is headed unless New Yorkers begin to wake up. Unfortunately, we don't have a recall provision, but understand who this mayor is and what his intentions are. His intentions are not to run the city. The city is in severe financial crisis. No matter what he says, it's a lie. The city is not being run properly. That is true. The agencies are doing their jobs despite this mayor. The police department is functioning, and it's being chopped to pieces by not having a new class go in. And Jessica Titchen doing the best she can to deal with these problems. We have, this is not going to be good news if he continues. And there's no choice. People are not going to wake up because that smile and that charismatic demeanor is more than enough to satisfy too many New Yorkers.
1: Wow. That what a statement. That the smile, what covers it all. How do you view El Sayed, you know, the guy in Michigan? I call him a street fighter.
13: He's very smart. He's extraordinarily educated. This is the first step in the plan to take over the United States of America by a entity that does the DSA, an entity that has no desire to do anything good to anybody, right? He is he has a possibility of winning. The only thing that'll stop it is that Michigan has historically been a very Catholic state with a large population of people who served this country in time of war, and they may, in fact, swing that election away from him.
1: Hey, Craig Eaton, we just have a few seconds.
4: You know what? The DSA is making inroads throughout this great country, and they're going to continue to make inroads until we stand up and stop them. Because you know that Mamdani has higher aspirations, not just mayor of the city of New York.
3: He can't go higher.
2: He's foreign born.
3: He can go to Senate. He can go to Senate, or he can go to governor. He can't go higher.
4: That's higher. That's higher than mayor.
13: Unless they elect enough people to the House of Representatives or to the Senate to force a constitutional amendment, which is what they really want to do.
4: That's dangerous. Very dangerous.
1: Absolutely.
13: To get rid of the Senate, get rid of the Supreme Court, and to create the Politburo, which they've talked about effectively. That's what they would turn this country into.
2: They've been open on it. Clear.
13: That's what their plan is, and it's online. There's nothing new here. Yeah. It's just that stupid Americans don't want to believe that something like this could happen.
3: That would be the end of the United States of America.
1: It sure would. Hank Shinecoff, thank you so much. We love joining you and sounding the alarm big time, as we all need to hear it. Hank, thank you very much. And you guys, we're going to take a break. We're going to talk to Governor Rob Blagojevich, and we're going to talk more with Ambassador Prado after the break.
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16: All this talk about Florida, Florida, Florida. Old people, young people, they all love Florida. But now there's some competition. It's really surprising to hear where. It's Delaware. Since 2020, Sussex County in Delaware's population has improved and grown by 20%. And for people over 65 years old, it's grown 25%. So why Delaware? Well, it's got low taxes, it's got sandy beaches, and it's only a 2.5-hour train ride to New York City. One New Jersey resident said that her property taxes went from $18,000 a year in New Jersey to $1,800 a year in Delaware. You can take Delaware or Florida. I'll take Manhattan. Never bet against the United States. I'm Suzanne Miller.
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14: 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This comes 25 years after 9/11, where nearly 3,000 Americans were killed by a terror group called Al-Qaeda. And now Axios actually interviews Piker and gives him a platform to spew this crap. And it is a whole bowl of wrong.
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14: What we want to talk about tonight is Dr. Abdul El Sayed. This drives me nuts. NVTS nuts. Quote, History of the World, Part 1. I just don't get why people, you know, say they're doctors when they're actually not. We saw this with Dr. Jill Biden, right? I'm a doctor. Are you? Really? How many patients have you treated? Did you go through a residency? Did you go through medical school? Did you go through the things that my wife has? My wife's an ER doctor. This guy is running for Senate in Michigan, and he is a radical Democrat socialist, just like Mamdani, just like Daryl Issa Chevrolet, representing New York's 13th district as of 2027.
15: 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It's a common sense recap of the big stories. It's Katz and Cosby on 77 WABC. 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
1: Well, it just came out recently, these discussions with Barack Obama and others with the FBI, dealing, in fact, with conversations with our next guest, former Illinois Governor Rob Blagojevich.
3: And, possibly the next mayor of Chicago.
1: If we have our druthers, definitely.
5: Right. All the votes are here, right in this room.
4: I got lots of friends in Chicago.
1: We love you, Rod. You know it. We need you back there, baby. We need you.
19: Well, thank you. Thanks for having me back on. I appreciate that. And, I'll keep my options open. But, you know, somebody asked me the other day, are you going to run for public office? And I said, hey, I'm just trying to stay out of jail.
3: Well, it depends if the Democrats are in power or the Republicans.
4: Okay.
19: Well, you know, that's right. And I learned a lot of hard lessons about our system. You know, weaponized prosecutors who abuse their power, who turn non-crimes into crimes to get somebody. They did to me at the AAA level. To a Democrat governor, they were emboldened. They went on to do it to President Trump, to destroy our freedom, destroy our country. And these revelations that Rita just talked about just came out. Fox News was able to finally, after 17 years, get President Obama's FBI interview regarding my case.
5: You were the first victim of lawfare, Rod.
1: Yeah, and tell us how this kind of blew the lid.
3: Lawfare. How many people would know what the word lawfare is?
5: Using the law to destroy a political opponent.
3: Lawyers.
5: now they know. Weber, a million people now know.
3: Time out.
4: Judge, I know what it means. I know what it means.
3: I'm the hostess. I'm the host, and Rita's the hostess with the most.
1: The hostess with the most.
3: Okay. The lawfare means that they use the law. The law. I guess the law,
5: the whole system of law to destroy a political enemy.
1: And John, to your point, Governor Rob Blagojevich certainly was a victim of that. And tell
3: and
1: everybody what
3: came
1: out.
3: They also passed a law. They also passed a law that he could never, and the law is only of the Rod Blagojevich law, that he can never run for, he can never run for governor in the state of Illinois.
5: Unconstitutional.
3: Again. But
1: he can run for mayor.
3: It doesn't say Chicago.
1: Right. Now, it doesn't say the city.
3: Rod Blagojevich, it's all your floor now.
1: Well, all right. Now you just have to run.
19: The only thing they got right about that law that says I can't run for governor is they spelled my name right, which before I became governor, nobody could spell. Look, this is it's a real bad thing they did to me. Of course, it was a long journey. It was 8 years in prison for non-crimes. President Trump pulled me out of there. Before that, there were many years we were fighting back against what was wrong. They have all that power. They come after you, and they make these big false accusations, telling the big lie. I'm stopping a crime spree before it happened. That's what Patrick Fitzgerald, the U.S. attorney, who's also connected to Comey, who we all know what he did to President Trump, that's what he said when he locked me up and arrested me at 6 o'clock in the morning. He wasn't stopping that. There are FBI tapes from the day before that show I was about to make a political deal with the Democratic House Speaker in exchange for appointing his daughters at the Senate. It was going to be health care for working families, a big capital infrastructure bill that would create tens of thousands of jobs, and a promise in writing no tax increase on the people. We had a way to do all of that. They heard that. They didn't wait till 10 o'clock in the morning or noon. They came at 6 in the morning to stop that from happening. They arrested me. Finally, the truth is coming out. Those FBI interviews, Obama acknowledges that he knew that that deal was being discussed and that Rahm Emanuel, who's now a presidential candidate, but at the time was President Obama's chief of staff, going to be his chief of staff. He was going to be the guy to broker the deal. All that evidence has been covered up all these years. They put me in jail for non-crimes. They're the criminals. They should be disbarred. And frankly, they should go to prison because surely it's a law.
3: Tell us exactly again so all the simple people out there like me can understand it. Now, tell it slowly. Now, that you said that you were going to make somebody that you thought that this person was qualified to be made United States Senator?
19: She was qualified. I didn't like her. She was a political adversary. Her father was blocking my legislative initiatives. He was the powerful House Speaker. But I held my nose in exchange for advancing health care for people, no tax increase, and a big public works bill that create tens of thousands of jobs. I was going to make her the senator.
3: And what happened? What did Barack Obama do? Or what did
5: Emanuel do?
3: Rahm Emanuel do? Tell us slowly.
19: Okay, so they came and arrested me at 6 in the morning to stop that deal.
3: And who authorized that? Who pointed that finger?
19: The U.S. Attorney Patrick Fitzgerald, who's the godfather of James Comey's son. They're all part of the same cabal in the Justice
3: James
19: Department.
3: James Comey's son. Wow. Okay. And what was Barack Obama's position at that point?
19: President-elect.
3: President-elect.
19: I had a responsibility. Yes, I had
3: The U.S. attorney was listening to the president-elect.
19: He was listening to my conversations for 6 weeks. And I've been advocating that they release all those tapes, 98% of them, they're covering up. But after they arrested me, they went and interviewed Obama because Obama started the whole thing. He sent an emissary to me to talk about making a political deal. It's very common in politics. It's how you get things done. They criminalized it against me. They made a deal with Obama. Obama kept him in office because they were Republican prosecutors appointed by Bush. In exchange for that, they left Obama alone, as they should have, because that wasn't criminal on his part or mine. But they scapegoated me. And after two trials using jury instructions that directly contradicted what the Supreme Court said was the law, they threw me in prison for 14 years. And God bless President Trump. He reached in there. And after 8 years, he pulled me out and sent me home to my family and gave my daughters their father back.
1: Well, we love you, Governor Rob Blagojevich.
5: Mr. Mayor,
1: we love you. You got to come back on again soon. And I'll be your press secretary. We can't wait.
5: If you need a counsel, you got me.
19: Let me make a campaign promise to all of you. If I'm ever mayor of Chicago, this time I won't go to jail.
1: And you better not, because we love you. We'll be by your side. We love you very much. Thank you very much.
5: Thank you.
1: Governor Rob Blagojevich, thank you. And I want to make sure that we get also to former Ambassador John Prado from Canada. Final thoughts, too, about where we were talking at the beginning about Canada, where things are headed.
3: You haven't been in the studio for a while. Give us your pulse of the overall situation.
2: Well, you know what? Let me start with our relationships. We have to improve them. We're family. Full stop. But the reason why this show is the best show in America is because it gets the truth out. So let me start first. Canada is not cozying up to China. We had a horrible relationship with China. We had to fix it. We had a horrible one because we extradited someone to the United States. They took two Canadians as hostages. We had to fix it. We're doing the same thing America's doing. Second, I want everybody in their car that's driving home on the Long Island Expressway, think about this fact. Canada buys more from the United States than China, Japan, and the UK combined. We make things together. 50% of our trade is things we make together. We send more oil to the United States than any other country in the world, and we give it to you at $27 discount. You make gasoline, and we buy that gasoline back. We have an incredible relationship. Nobody's ripping anybody off. It's very balanced. It's good for America. It's good for Canada. It's great for both of us.
1: And so where do you think it's headed? I asked you this before. Do you believe this can be smoothed over? Because we are neighbors. There's so many
2: neighbors, we're family, and that's why it hurts, right? You hurt the people you love, right? And we have an incredible affection for each other. I think the way it'll get solved is if people put down the personal tax, get rid of them. I think John Katsimatidis has got a perfect relationship to play. He is very respected by the former Prime Minister, Stephen Harper. Stephen Harper is very well respected by Carney. Three premiers adore him, know him. And I think the way Trump works is through friends. So I could see that, John, you've got a big role to play here. All citizens should play a role.
3: John Prado, thank you for being in the studio today, and thank you for your comments. And let's hear this.
1: They're waiting for you, John.
2: Thank you. That's beautiful. What a great gesture. What a great gesture.

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5: I'm Gloria Chapa. Just in this hour, a 15-year-old student has been fatally shot near Houston, Texas. Police say they are searching for the suspect, who is possibly another student. Houston police say that the teen was shot outside of Westfield High School and that they are investigating the incident. President Trump took this podium today at the UN General Assembly in New York.
6: The president,
7: I obliterate them. Now, we've heard this sort of thing before, right? And we now have a report that I've just read, I believe it was in the New York Post, that the Arab states, again, are urging the president not to take that kind of military action. And they have urged the president, really, from the beginning, not to take military action. And I think they've had undue influence on the administration, on the envoys, as has Turkey. Now, that said, the president has done more to address the Iranian regime and its nuclear program than any president since 1979, that is, in the history of this battle, where Iran has really fought a one-way war against us and we barely reacted, as they killed American citizens and American military personnel. We did very little in response. That's not the case anymore. That's very important to understand. That's number one. Number two, economically, they are in a grave situation. Certainly the people are, but the people are different than the regime. The regime seems to keep plugging along. There's that. Number three, the president has been undermined by the isolationists in our party, as well as the Democrats who have desperately sought this result, because they believe and know that it helps them electorally and in the polls. So when you hear these things about, well, you know, gas prices are up and it's the war and so forth and so on, this is exactly what the Democrats have been pushing for and why they have given aid and comfort to our enemy. Actually, all of our enemies, but this enemy in particular. The isolationists have done exactly the same thing. When you start a war, you got to finish the war, or you wind up with a forever war, or you wind up with a defeat. And this is what we've been trying to avoid, right? You're not going to be able to contain the Iranian regime, not by economics by themselves. It's not going to happen. This is why I've said now, 6-7 months, Mr. Producer, arm the Iranian people. Because we know in the past the Reagan Doctrine has worked, and it helped even bring down the entire Soviet Union. It worked in our hemisphere, it worked in northwestern Africa, it worked in Afghanistan. Arm the freedom fighters, arm the people, arm the resistance, arm the opposition. But we haven't done it. I think too many of the advisors in the White House and elsewhere are doves. They're pacifists. They're isolationists. And I don't think their advice has been particularly good. I also think if we have generals who choose not to win this war, don't know how to win this war, and I'm not talking about Cooper, I'm talking about Kane in particular, then you replace them with generals who can and will. Presidents have done that in the past, including Lincoln during the Civil War. But even during World War II, FDR via Marshall might from time to time move generals around and put them in different priority positions based on their capabilities. We have generals today that have never won major wars because we haven't won major wars in a long time. So many of them aren't used to it or may not know how to do it. I don't know if that's the issue. I don't know if the lobbying internal to the White House is the issue. I don't know if it's the CIA and other intelligence entities that we have, if they're risk averse. I don't know what it is. But this situation cannot go on forever, even though we have think tank types all over the internet saying, we're winning, we're winning, let's keep doing this, let's keep doing this. Just be patient. I will tell you this, we are winning. But why should we be patient? Why don't we finish them off? Being patient doesn't guarantee anything. Defeating them guarantees victory. And that's what I believe.

0: there need to be stark contrasts made with the enemy, and the Democrat Party is the enemy. There need to be stark contrasts made. Not confusing and confounding the voter. I don't think it helps when we talk up Mondami and somehow highlight him when he is the enemy. He's a Marxist Islamist. He's a Jew hater. He's destroying the city of New York. He's an American hater. He's an Italian hater. He's a Christian hater. He's all those things. I really don't think that that provides the stark contrast that we need, that we must have. They're good guys and they're bad guys. We're the good guys, they're the bad guys. And the bad guys need to be defeated, whether it's the Iranian regime or whether it's the DSA and the Democrat Party. So we're starting to see some rhinos who seem to think it's smart politics to run on their own. What should they run on, Mark? They can run on a number of things. They can run on solid conservative principles. They ought to try that from time to time. And there are many, many accomplishments in this administration, economically as well, that can be highlighted and should be highlighted. If you want to be a senator, for example, you have to have the ability to articulate your positions and contrast them with the opponent. And these opponents are really weak. I just find it outrageous that so many of them are incapable of it. But we can get the sense of what's going on right here on this program, on the Mark Levin program. We've put out offers. I don't beg people to come on this show. Ever. You have some host, oh, look at this and this, and this guy's here, and I'm this and I'm that. I don't focus this show. Look, it's the Mark Levin show, but it's really the American people show. That's what it is. So you got people who want to be seen and heard. I'm not somebody who needs to be seen or wants to be seen. I don't need to prove myself. Respect your audience. Respect your audience's intelligence. That's the way I roll. That's the way I roll. But I want you to understand, and some of these people have been on this program before, that some of these rhinos who had been in touch with us are no longer reachable. They're no longer reachable. So what are they doing? They're resorting to who they are and what they believe will win, and it won't win. It's not going to help them. It's simply not going to help them. Now, while the left tries to create this program and me as controversial, and that's what they always do to us, that's what they do to did the Goldwater and Reagan and Buckley and Trump and everything. No. What I say is factual. What I say is something that most of you agree with. But if somebody's trying to play clever, they're not going to win this election. It's not going to happen. We'll be right back.
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0: I want you to think about something. 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
2: John McCary is still with us from the Finest Unfiltered, an awesome podcast, The Ins and Outs of New York City and the NYPD. John, welcome back. You just told us about how de Blasio and Adams kind of shattered the NYPD. Mamdani, how do you shatter a million pieces on the ground? What's going on in Times Square right now? I heard you on your podcast, and you gave a very compelling kind of summary as to what's happening in a previously very, very safe part of the city.
3: Well, again, you know, this is the effect of a decade of non-policing. We went away from policing minor crimes. So traditionally, if you walked in Times Square, like let's say when your father was the police commissioner, or even people past as police commissioner, you wouldn't see people drinking, you wouldn't see people loitering, you wouldn't see people harassing tourists. The NYPD would handle all of these issues. You wouldn't have unlicensed vendors everywhere. You wouldn't have all of these issues, large groups gathering, being masked, looking like they're up to no good, and most of the time they're up to no good. If anyone was carrying weapons around there, they wouldn't feel comfortable to do so. But the style of policing that the NYPD does now is not that. We basically respond to crimes after they happen and then try to solve them and pick up the pieces instead of being proactive and preventing them from happening. So what's happening is now you're seeing a lot of crime, and it's a lot of minor crime that's happening in Times Square, and it's leading to larger crimes such as shootings, stabbings and robberies. And the once safe Times Square that felt like you were safe, like you were in Disney World, no longer feels like that. And you could even see a diminished police presence there as well. You know, post 9/11, we've had a very high counterterrorism posture in Times Square specifically. And I was just in Times Square last week. I didn't see that same posture. I was like, where the hell are all the cops?
2: And there was a time where just the presence of cops would kind of, certain people who want to commit crimes, you know, don't come here. Just the presence of cops. And I think the bad guys have figured it out that, you know, the cops are limited in their authority. They've been limited by the administration, and they can get away with stuff that they wouldn't even try pulling not too long ago near cops.
3: Well, I mean, the other thing you have to look at is our criminal justice system significantly changed in the last decade as well, where, you know, traditionally people arrested for minor crimes in the past in New York City would you know, did they ever traditionally spend long stints in jail? No, but they would have to see a judge in the morning. They would spend a night or a weekend in jail when they acted up. And we've removed even that. So when people are arrested for minor crimes, they're not even traditionally arrested. They're handed desk appearance tickets. They're walking out the door. They're inconvenienced for a very short amount of time. And they think that not only cops are the joke, but they think our criminal justice system is a joke.
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0: The Arab countries that have way too much influence on what we're doing in this war, on multiple occasions and for reasons I do not understand, we listen to them. Obviously, they're worried about their oil facilities and their populations and so forth, but the Iranian regime has killed an awful lot of Americans, threatens us with nuclear war. What was that phrase the vice president used, Mr. Producer, about alignment? The Arabs are not aligned with us. That's not our interest. And they're going to do damage to these oil facilities no matter what. And I've told you this many times before. None of this is new to you. They're hoping the Democrats take one or both houses of Congress. And then you'll have Republicans running for the hills. And that will put an end to the war. That's the hope. You're going to have isolationists, woke right types in the Republican sphere doing the same thing. Everybody blame us for the, you know, the Trump administration and his war effort. So, personally, this isn't the way I would do this. I would just tell the Arab countries that we'll do everything we can in a defensive posture. But in their case, but that we need to take this regime out. There were no real grave downsides to training and arming the Iranian people. And I think, as I've said for months to you, Mr. and Mrs. America, this will be the greatest question I think history will have if we've not been doing it. For nearly 3,000 years, Homer's epic poem, The Iliad, has shaped the literary and moral imagination of the West. 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
3: A man from Mineola facing arson charges after an explosion in his apartment building.
4: Neighbors are raising concerns after the blast on Sunday forced residents to evacuate at 2 in the morning.
5: It was upsetting still. And, you know, just thinking about our home, and this is like where we live.
6: People are nuts. How are you going to know what anybody's doing in the privacy of their home? You know, was he cooking meth? Who knows?
4: Fire officials say they discovered a makeshift chemical lab inside the apartment of 34-year-old Nolan Gogler. Investigators claim all the chemicals found were legally purchased. Gogler pleaded not guilty to charges including arson on Monday and was released with an ankle monitor. He was also reportedly on parole stemming from previous charges of burglary. In New York, I'm Lizzie Radabali.
3: One person dead after he crashed into a toll booth at Sunken Meadow State Park in Kings Park yesterday. Thick black smoke seen billowing from the crash site miles away. The driver pronounced dead at the scene. It's the second deadly toll booth crash at Sunken Meadow State Park in just a week, which the Kings Park fire chief calls just odd. Giants starting quarterback Jackson Dart undergoing an MRI today after leaving last night's game with a knee injury.
7: Dart could have sprained his MCL, but number six isn't the only thing that's battered after Big Blue fell to the LA Rams 28-6. Jameis Winston took over for Dart and completed less than 50% of his passes, admitting the passing game was poor.
8: When you know that a team is passing the ball, third and long is advantage from defense. So as offense, myself, just being more efficient on first and second down will allow all of us to be better.
7: Meanwhile, Rams' Matthew Stafford threw four touchdowns to go with almost 330 yards and an interception. I'm Natalie Migliori.
3: And that's news for Long Island on WLIR, Long Island's most listened to radio station. I'm Noam Layden.
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9: Princeton University's 15-year run, it's over.
10: U.S. News and World Report's annual ranking of the nation's best colleges has the Massachusetts Institute of Technology at number one, dethroning Princeton. U.S. News says MIT has the best faculty research, the best standardized test scores among incoming students, and its students earn the best pay after graduation. Princeton hasn't commented on the new rankings, but 5 years ago, its president called them a slightly daft obsession that does harm when colleges, parents, or students take it too seriously. Harvard stays at number three in the rankings, and Yale at number four. The California Institute of Technology and Stanford tied for fifth. Michael Wallace, Worldwide News Network.
9: A South Carolina coroner has declared actress Hayden Panettiere's death was an accident, that she died of a toxic combination of several drugs, including fentanyl. She had been open about her opioid and alcohol addiction. Gloria Chapa, Worldwide News Network, New York.
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1: I'll just read to you what I just posted, or we're posting right now. And I speak with you because I tell you what I honestly feel. That's the way we work here. Certainly one of the questions military historians will have in the decades ahead is why we did not arm the Iranian people early in this war, a tremendous asset left out of the war effort. There doesn't appear to have been any great effort to undertake this. And why we sidelined the Israelis, another huge asset. There was no reason to tap the brakes early in this war, and expectations of negotiated settlements were overblown. Then all the talk about non-existent off-ramps. Maybe time for some new advisors. It's worth a thought. You think that's too out there, Mr. Bidu? I don't. And it's really consistent with everything I've been saying for months. For literally months. So there needs to be sort of a counterweight to the isolationists and the pacifists in the administration and outside the administration. That's what I think. U.S. holds 3 hours of talks with Iran on sidelines of the U.N. after Trump threatened to drive them into hell during a speech. Well, let's see how that turns out. You know, every time we have this challenge made, we talk about it, we sit on the edges of our seats, and they're not going to be driven into hell. They have to be destroyed. And in order to destroy them, it also takes people inside the country seeking to destroy them, being armed, and overtaking them. And one of the reasons I'm troubled by the sidelining of the Israelis is because they knew where a lot of these bodies were buried, so to speak. And maybe they're still providing us with that information, but, you know, I'm not aware of too many major military operations where we've been incredibly successful, where we have sidelined one of the most effective allies on the face of the earth. Why? Because Saudi Arabia doesn't like it? Because Qatar doesn't like it? Because Turkey doesn't like it? Who cares? Who cares what they like or don't like? We need stark contrasts to win this election. Stark contrasts between us and them. I was surprised at the extent to which the President Mamdani met and talked. And I don't see Mamdani patting the president on the back. I don't see Mamdani talking about, certainly not publicly, all the wonderful things that he and the president, the Republicans, can do together. The president continues to put his hand out, pats him on the back, and so forth. I don't see an equivalent response. But that's not even my point. My point is he's a Marxist Islamist. His Jew hatred is through the roof, as is his wife. His attacks on Netanyahu, being a war criminal, are just outrageous. What he's done to the city of New York already, and Republicans all over New York and in the city are running for office, pointing out what a disaster he is, it doesn't help them. When it said how we can work together and so forth and so on, when he won't work together. And if the Democrats win the midterm elections, Mamdani and the DSA and the Democrats are going to go full bore trying to destroy the president, his family, the presidency, and everything else. And everything else. He's not somebody you can make a deal with. He's a revolutionary, in my view, in his view. You got candidates running. You got Bruce Blakeman, a tremendous candidate, running for governor, who lays into this guy, Mondami, lays into Hochul. And so you've got people out there, might be on the fence, might go one way or the other. Not a lot, but a few, and that's enough. Or some, well, now, wait a minute. You know, today this was said about Mondami, regardless of what Blakeman says or somebody else says. You see my point, Rich? So the Republicans, the administration, they need to be on message. Consistent, pounding away, exposing these people. They don't even have to, you know, deceive anybody about who these other people are. They are rabid revolutionaries. They are extremists. And you need to make that stark contrast if you're going to win, especially if you're going to win in a marginal district, a marginal state, or even a purple or blue state or district. You've got to make these contrasts. Or why would a Democrat vote Republican? They're going to say, okay, well, if it's good enough for him, it's good enough for me. There need to be stark contrast made. So what I'm seeing, when I see the rhinos kind of pulling out on their own, I see some confusion about messaging and a lack of stark contrast being made. It's worrisome. It's troubling. And we're going to do everything we can to rally and to push, get the vote out. But everybody has to have their oar in the water, going in the same direction, paddling the same way. Paddling the same way. Circling back, the Iranian regime would love nothing more than the Democrats to take the House and the Senate and Netanyahu to lose his election bid on October 27th. That will be a victory for them, and there's no question about it. It will be a victory for them. No question about it, in my mind. And we have a lot of things to run on and against. With the Democrat Party, their radicalism, their policies, plus so many of the policies that have been put in place by the President of the Republicans have been absolutely superb. Absolutely superb. And pick 3, 4, 5 of them and ram them home. Keep hitting it, keep hitting it, keep hitting it. But we can't have, at the federal level, you know, embracing Mondami, at the state level, trashing Mondami, at the local level, trashing him. And then we can't have these rhinos who go off on their own and, you know, undermine the unity of the party and so forth and so on. And this is what's happening. Then we have another factor, the woke right, R-E-I-C-H. Many of them want a defeat for the Republicans because they view it as a victory for them. They also view it as an opportunity for them. And they are going to say, see, Trumpism doesn't work. Conservatism doesn't work. This doesn't work. The Republican establishment, everybody's a rhino. They don't know what the word means, so they throw it around. Everybody's a rhino. Follow us, the nationalist populists. We're not that big on the Constitution either. You know, they're not. We're not that big on capitalism either. We think socialism lights the way to go. You've heard them. You've heard them. Forget about Israel and the Jews. Embrace the Islamists and Islamism. That's the future. That's where the votes are. That's their position. That's who they are. And they will view this a defeat for the Republicans as an opportunity for them to remake the Republican Party, which would be a complete disaster. We have enough trouble as constitutional conservatives dealing with the Republican Party. But that's their goal. That's their goal. Big problem. We're Steady Eddie here. I can't control what the Republicans are doing. I can't control what the White House does. I can't control what we do at the state level and so forth. I'm not a general. I can't control this war. I give you my opinions on what I think are the best ways to approach these things based on my historical knowledge as well as experience that you and I have witnessed. And whether it's the war or whether it's the political process, you know, I've witnessed a lot, and so have you, and we've talked about it together for nearly a quarter of a century. We know how to win, you and I. We know what it takes. But do the others? I'll be right back.
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2: Worldwide News Network update. I'm Gloria Chapa. The attorney for the Venezuelan national who was shot by ICE agents in Austin, Texas, says he's back at a detention center after being treated at a hospital for the second time. Homeland Security says Wilbur Rafael Garces Perez was shot after a foot chase, but video just released by Austin police shows him apparently wounded in his car. Garces Perez's attorney, Kate Lincoln Goldfinch.
3: If ICE wants to convince us that the violence was warranted, then they need to show us the body cam footage and show us what happened. But of course, they haven't, and I highly doubt that they will.
2: Hurricane Polo has reached Category 5 strength off Mexico's Pacific coast. The National Hurricane Center says that it is expected to continue intensifying, but will slowly move off the coast and head further from shore. The storm is clocking maximum sustained winds near 165 miles per hour. This is the Worldwide News Network.
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4: Hateful Sonny Halston on The View. I don't know where they got these clowns from. 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
5: There are times when I walk into a community and I see American flags all over the community, and I suddenly feel unsafe because there is a section of this country that has co-opted the American flag, and they equate being an American or an American flag with white supremacy, and that should never be
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7: So I stand by that.
8: Yeah, I, and it's something you've said and been very consistent about, and I've heard it from other people of color, for
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4: So Sunny Halston declaring that she gets nervous when she sees an American flag. Folks, I'll just say this. Don't you see the con? Sunny Halston is a multimillionaire. Her husband is a doctor. Do you think she has anything relatable to your life except running game, telling you what you want to hear? And I'm not a conspiracy guy. As I said on the Midnight Show, you listen to this program, you know conspiracies turn me off. They really do. I think you're nutty if you believe in conspiracies. But in this case, I said, wait a New York minute. Lindsey Graham comes back from Ukraine and all of this happens in a matter of minutes and hours. Well, President Trump speaking out, declaring that in all likelihood, this is hereditary from his father and that no foul play is involved.
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take both houses of Congress. And Netanyahu loses in Israel, the Iranian regime will claim victory. And they'll be more emboldened than ever. It'll be more emboldened than ever. Don't you think, Rich? There's no question. There's no question. And this is something I'm trying to get us to avoid. Truthfully. And we shall see. All right. Let's see here. I have the weirdest printer. Two of them. They're just so weird. And I say that because it was working all weekend, and then I'm going to print things, and it's dead. And what'll happen is about 3 in the morning, it'll start printing again. So I don't ever rely on Wi-Fi now. I have a direct plug-in, right, Rich, right here. So there's no question about, well, is it your Wi-Fi or what? No, it's just weird. It's just weird. You know, we've been talking about, for a long time, Pure Talk, and I've been telling you it's the best wireless company out there. 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We will welcome you with open arms. Yes, indeed. Now, the one thing that can change everything, in addition to what I've said about what I feel the Republicans need to do and the White House needs to do, is us. That is, we need to turn out and vote. We must not be dispirited. The other side seeks to do grave damage to our country, to our lifestyles, to the lifestyles of our children and grandchildren. That should be reason enough to vote. Now, for a lot of people, it's not, but for us, it should be. And we are not going to accept surveys and polls as the final decision makers. We are the final decision makers, okay? So we will make these decisions. Now, the truth is, I can't reach 330 million people. I can't reach 180 million people. We can reach 14, 15 million people, not all of whom can vote for a number of reasons, age or whether they're citizens or not. But when you think about it, if each of you can convince 10 or 15 people, or at least talk to them, then we're in business.
And that's why I've always said that you're the Thomas Paines, you're the Paul Revere's, you're the people, Mr. and Mrs. America, that can make things work and make sure the trajectory is right. We are always underestimated on this program in Conservative Talk Radio. President doesn't underestimate us. Governor DeSantis doesn't underestimate us. I had a good talk with him today. Senator Cruz doesn't underestimate us. I had a good talk with him today. I'm just pointing out that the internet world and the podcast world, very, very toxic, very, very focused on young people, even many who can't even vote. But we are focused on everybody. Everybody. And so it is important that we win the midterm elections. It is important that we not be dispirited. It is important that no matter what happens overseas, no matter who meets with whom, no matter if a candidate is going their own way rather than the right way, that we do what we must do and vote for the Republican on the ballot, even if you have to hold your nose. Because the Democrat on the ballot, in virtually every single circumstance, is not only worse, they're going to vote for leadership that will be a disaster for the country. What's on the ballot is the Supreme Court of the United States and its independence. What's on the ballot is whether we maintain a secure border or another open border. What's on the ballot is whether they turn Obamacare into a national health care program and destroy all your private health insurance and drive up costs that are unbelievable. What's on the ballot is your right to vote and to have an impact if you live in three-fourths of the other states, because they want to change that too. What's on the ballot is whether there is a permanent majority in the Senate by creating four more Senate seats in D.C. and Puerto Rico, or whether you're going to be able to have a Republican majority at some point. What's on the ballot is capitalism versus socialism. What's on the ballot is Americanism versus Marxism. What's on the ballot is whether you're a constitutional conservative or a national NatCon, woke right, authoritarianism. All of this is on the ballot. All of it. We'll be right back.

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1: 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Florida has made $21 billion in net interstate wealth. Go figure.
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3: I'm Gloria Chapa. President Trump used his address to the United Nations to argue that America's strength is driving a new approach to foreign policy.
4: He pointed to his administration's actions against threats around the world, including the war with Iran, and said the U.S. is no longer relying on promises or diplomacy alone.
5: While others have talked, I have acted. While others have spoken of peace, I have made peace. While others have ignored threats, I have confronted them. While others have talked of courage, America has shown it.
4: Trump also highlighted what he described as a stronger U.S. economy, military, and position on the world stage.
5: While others have promised strength, I have used it to make America the most powerful country in the world.
4: Stacey Lynn, Worldwide News Network, Washington.
3: French President Emmanuel Macron has dismissed President Trump's claims of having secured peace in Gaza, saying that no humanitarian corridors have been reopened in the enclave.
6: Mais quelle est notre crédibilité si nous continuons de rester inactifs face à Gaza?
3: In his final address to the United Nations before he leaves office next year, Macron asked, what credibility do we have if we continue to remain inactive in the face of Gaza? Macron spoke at the UN General Assembly after the president hailed his Gaza peace plan as a diplomatic triumph. Wall Street was split today.
7: Stocks closed mixed on Tuesday, with the S&P 500 taking a leg down in the final hour of trading. In the end, it was in the green, but basically unchanged. There was a record at the NASDAQ. The Dow was lower. The Financial Times says Royal Caribbean is near a deal to buy Sandals, valuing the high-end resort company at $6 billion. Apple was up a little bit. It's said to be coming out with a new fitness wrist-worn tracker to broaden its range of wearables. And Meta Platform's new AI assistant, Muse, is number one in the AI download charts. Meta down a bit on Tuesday. John Terrett, Worldwide News Network.
3: Hurricane Polo is gaining strength in the eastern Pacific.
8: Polo is moving along Mexico's southwestern coast as a Category 5 storm with maximum sustained winds of 180 miles an hour. Mexican authorities have suspended classes in some areas. Officials are worried that heavy rain could cause flash flooding and mudslides. Elsewhere, Tropical Storm Odalis is in the Pacific Ocean but far from land. And Tropical Storm Fay has weakened to a depression in the Atlantic. Bill Rakoff, Worldwide News Network.
3: Social media influencer Clavicular is being charged with sexually assaulting a 17-year-old girl after giving her alcohol during one of his live streams. She told police that Clavicular, whose given name is Braden Peters, told her to say that she was 18 and drinking water. The influencer is known for the looks-maxing trend that focuses on improving physical appearance. This is the Worldwide News Network. Another gridlock alert day and tomorrow as well, all because of the UN General Assembly, which is causing lots of headaches because of random street closures. This woman is visiting the Big Apple and had a tough time getting to her hotel.
9: We were 2 minutes from our hotel, whatever, and we're stuck 25 minutes on a one-way street. Could not get through. We had, everybody had to start backing up. Our taxi driver had to direct everyone to back up.
3: DoorDash is agreeing to a $131 million settlement with New York City after allegations of underpaying delivery workers. Mayor Zohran Mamdani says the city analyzed payments and found more than 260,000 employees were underpaid between April of 2022 and June of this year.
10: The largest settlement for food delivery workers ever secured in American municipal history, and a landmark win for those who have been mistreated and abused for years with nowhere to turn.
3: The city says workers will get notified next month about money they are owed. New York Giants quarterback Jackson Dart's knee injury is reportedly more serious than first believed. According to NFL Network, an MRI uncovered a potentially season-ending knee injury. Giants head coach John Harbaugh said after Monday night's loss to the Los Angeles Rams that Dart likely suffered a sprained MCL. Planes are taking off once again from airports in the tri-state after a major communication outage triggered multiple ground stop orders. Monday was a travel nightmare in the Northeast with disruptions at Newark, Philadelphia, JFK, and LaGuardia, among several other airports.
11: I trust technology. Whenever we travel, we hope that everything goes smooth, so hopefully we get better.
3: The FAA says a fiber optic cable used by air traffic controllers was accidentally cut by construction crews with NJ Transit. U.S. Transportation Secretary Sean Duffy says the incident highlights a need to overhaul aging infrastructure. I'm Gloria Chapa for WABC News.
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12: You voted for this guy, you got what you deserve. I get those on my accounts every day in big numbers. First of all, again, I'm talking to a computer, a bot, but I didn't vote for this guy. And they try to say that like 40% of Jews, that's not right. That is way overblown. I mean, look, if one Jew voted for this guy, that's way too many. You should be ashamed of yourself and honestly convert. Any Jew that voted for Brad Lander, this piece of garbage lowlife, any Jew that voted for Mamdani should just convert. Do us all a favor, the real Jews, and leave, okay? But they tend to exaggerate that number, though. I think you know that.
13: Yeah.
12: Maybe it's like 20%, which again is still way too high, but I don't know. I'm at a loss for words, and I'm a radio guy. Yeah. I'm at a loss for words. How could anybody in this city who's not Muslim or radical Islam or defend this guy? How? He has now found a way in less than 6 months, forgetting about the economic damage that he's already doing to this city. Freezing rents, you know what that's going to do? That's going to destroy buildings all over town. Making people like Ken Griffin spend money in Miami. Taxing. That nonsense budget where he got bailed out by the governor that doesn't give one penny to the cops. Or, God forbid, add a fifth firefighter. Forgetting about all that. He has found a way in less than 6 months to say something nasty about just about every ethnic group in the city.
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14: He's here. 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
15: Hello, America. Mark Levin here. Our number, 877-381-3811, 877-381-3811. The president at the UN today. Cut one, go.
5: Since I took office, we have created more than 1 million new private sector jobs, and more Americans are working today by far than ever before. Last week, it was announced that the poverty rate has reached its lowest level in American history. We lifted 1.5 million Americans out of poverty last year alone, another record. The African American and Hispanic American poverty rates are at all-time lows. Real household incomes for Americans have soared to the highest level in history, 87,000 on average, surpassing the prior record that I set in my first term. From day one, my administration has worked to remove every single unnecessary regulation and obstacle to doing business in America. We passed the largest tax cuts in American history, and as a result, more money is being invested in the United States right now than has ever been invested in any nation anywhere in the world.
15: His UN speech was fantastic on multiple levels, by the way. Just fantastic. Cut two to go.
5: The United States also totally rejects any attempt to construct a globalist scheme to control for the artificial intelligence being spoken of so much now, hereinafter officially called super intelligence, changing the name, and that the use of the word artificial makes intelligence fake. It makes it sound fake, and it is not fake. It's actually amazing, but we have to be careful. In fact, it is exactly the opposite of what it purports. From this point forward, all of United States documents and hopefully the world's will be changed to use the much more accurate term super as opposed to artificial. So it's super intelligence.
15: Now, let me stop you right there, and I didn't really want to, but let me do it. You might say, well, why does he focus on this? I'll tell you why. Language means a lot. The use of words means a lot. How you characterize things, how you identify things, that means a lot. The left does it all the time. And the president is exceptional at it, pushing back in the other direction. Very, very important. Go ahead.
5: The new world of superintelligence dash SI. SI. Let's see if that goes. It sounds much better. It is much better, and it's much more accurate. Let's see if I have any power. Maybe I do, and maybe I don't. We're going to find out pretty soon.
15: All right. Let's keep rolling here. Cut three. Go.
5: Superintelligence. Every major new technology brings challenges, and superintelligence is no exception. Yet the very same people who said we'll all be dead in 12 years because of global warming, a name since reborn to climate change because the planet was cooling, not warming, and nobody was dead. These are the same people that are now saying that AI is going to kill us all, that robots are going to attack us, and that everything is going to be a total disaster. Same group of people. This is the group that came up with the Russia, Russia, Russia hoax, the Ukraine, Ukraine, Ukraine hoax, climate change, open borders. Whoever wins AI, you have to remember this, and now I say, whoever wins SI, whoever wins super intelligent, wins. That's the group that wins. And we're leading now over China by a lot and everyone else, and we're going to keep it that way. We're going to keep it very, very straight and very strong. I'm not going to stifle growth of something that will be bigger than the Industrial Revolution. Many say bigger than the Industrial Revolution or the Internet itself. And we will be very careful, and that's why we have a Department of Justice, and we've already used it having to do with this very subject and used it very powerfully. Everything worked out very well and very quickly. And other law enforcement bodies that will rein things in if we have to do that. But we will only encourage superintelligence. We're going to encourage it, not rein it in. We're going to watch it closely through the Department of Justice.
15: Mm-hmm. Now, Iran, cut four, go.
5: I call on all nations to join us in enforcing the complete economic isolation of Iran until they stop their attacks on commercial shipping, relinquish their nuclear ambitions, and cease their support of terror. The terrorist regime is behaving badly, not because they are strong and confident, but because they are weak and desperate. If we stand united, we will soon see a world free of the last 51-year menace of Iranian terror, and oil prices will come plummeting down even lower than they were at the start of the conflict. And they were very low. In the United States, they were really low. With courage and resolve, anything is possible. Big changes can happen and happen fast.
15: Cut five, go.
5: The United States is equally opposed to the out-of-control institution known as the International Criminal Court. We will never allow U.S. service members or anyone else.
15: Let me explain what this is. It's an international court with judges from other countries, prosecutors from other countries. It's in The Hague. And they assert the right to indict, that is to charge, our soldiers, our politicians, our president, vice president, the secretary of war, the secretary of state, and to hold trials overseas. We have refused to sign up to that for years. The Israelis, obviously, they don't want anything to do with that either. A number of countries don't, but some do. What's happening is complaints are being filed, like from Ireland and South Africa, against the Israelis, and then they open an investigation, and you see what they tried with Netanyahu. Turns out the prosecutor was busy molesting women. They had to take him off the case. They never actually went to Israel or went to Gaza to investigate anything. And this is where Mamdani's saying, see that? He's guilty of, or they are, the country of Israel, and he's the prime minister of war crimes. Well, that was never actually found, but you understand what's going on here. The president has said, we're not doing anything with this. Now, this is globalism. You understand? When you confer or surrender your sovereignty to an international entity or another country, a group of countries, that is globalism. That is a disaster. And it certainly violates our Constitution. Our Constitution is the law of the land, not some international arrangement. And so the president has rightly trashed it. Now, Chris Van Hollen, who is the senior senator from Maryland who wants to be president, who was an out-of-the-closet Jew hater and Israel hater and Netanyahu hater, you know how it goes, he was attacking our president and the Secretary of State, attacking them for not accepting the International Criminal Court, its jurisdiction, and its findings. And he said the reason is that they, the president and the Secretary of State, have provided effectively aid and comfort to Israel and Netanyahu, so they, too, should be held to account. So, literally, he would have the International Criminal Court be able to take action against our president and our Secretary of State, which obviously is unconstitutional, but this is where these people are. He's a traitor. Chris Van Hollen is a traitor. That's what he is. He's a traitor to the country. And he's not alone. Go ahead.
5: 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They're an evil group of people. I call on all nations that are members of the ICC to officially resign from this rogue institution immediately.
15: 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And it is. We'll be right back.
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16: If socialism can be sold in Michigan, not in Detroit, in a city, but Michigan, statewide. Michigan, a state that is the most purple state of the country, where Donald Trump won twice, you could say three times, depends on where you come down on the 2020 election. Well, either way, forever, Michigan is a very, very close state for Democrats and Republicans. And therefore, if you could sell socialism across that state, statewide, outside of Detroit, and win, then socialism is a big deal in this country. Then AOC could be the Democrat nominee in 2028. Socialism will take over every blue city in this country. Already in New York, already in Seattle, Denver, Colorado. All right, fine. It's a thing where you sell a bunch of dumb, young primary voters free stuff, and it sounds so good. And these people don't follow politics or history very, very well. So they say, oh, wow, this is great. Free healthcare, free busing, government.

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0: All right. Explain something to me, America. There's a poll here that says 87% of the American people think the government's corrupt. Do you see that, Rich? Well, if you think the government's corrupt, 9 out of 10 Americans, then why would you support socialism? Which is all about government. Why is it that we can't articulate these things? It drives me crazy. I don't understand it. The president talking about Greenland, which is a massive, massive victory on his part. Cut six, go.
1: As I announced just days ago, the United States has also reached an unprecedented agreement regarding the northern frontier of North America, the large and strategically vital piece of land known as Greenland. This agreement made with the Kingdom of Denmark, an incredible, beautiful country, and the Greenland people itself, gives the United States permanent control over security and all other needs on that territory. We will have the complete ability to do what is necessary to defend the American continent and also Europe and other places. No U.S. adversary will ever be permitted to establish a military presence in Greenland anymore or make sensitive investments there without our express written approval. We will immediately begin the process of developing a large military presence in the appropriate locations. We'll be building two very major military bases.
0: Mm-hmm. That is massive. And then when you consider the Chinese no longer control the Panama Canal, we do. That Venezuela is no longer not just a hotbed for that Marxist regime, but for the Iranians, the Russians, and the Chinese. I mean, huge, huge accomplishments by this president. Truly. And you consider the Democrats that preceded him, a Biden or Obama, what disasters. Good God. You know, there's a great man who's going to speak Thursday at the United Nations. His name is Benjamin Netanyahu. He's a dear friend of the United States. Dear friend. And I think he's more right on about his take on Mamdani than we are, than the White House is. And he is a courageous, tough dude. He's battle-hardened in many respects. And he doesn't give a damn what Mamdani tries to pull to stop him from speaking and so forth and so on. Cut nine, go.

0: Shame on you, Mr. Mamdani. Shame on you for supporting the Hamas terrorist monsters who butchered our people. Shame on you for inciting riots against New York Jews. I'm coming to the UN. I'm going to tell the truth about our heroic soldiers, and I'm going to tell the truth about you.
1: That's it. See? Doesn't that make you feel better, folks? Makes me feel better. Oh, yeah. Yep. Mamdani at the U20 Mayor's Summit Saturday. Cut 11, go.
2: And we must contend with a moment where authoritarianism and far-right movements are ascendant, when anti-democratic sentiment is on the rise, when leaders both in the United States and overseas make it their mission to demonize and terrorize immigrants.
1: I assume he's talking about the president, leaders in the United States and overseas. Go ahead.
2: Accumulate political capital by targeting our LGBTQIA plus neighbors, when they roll back the freedoms that have been hard won by the press or those fighting for reproductive...
1: I just speak for myself. I couldn't sit down with this guy. I'd be pulling my people together and say, how do we defeat him? How do we confront him? How do we save the city of New York? Give me a list of options here. That's what I would do. That's just me. You know, I'm not elected to anything. There's nothing I would want to do with this guy. That's for sure. Nothing. Zero. And he's sending three of his comrades, who are every bit as crazy as he is, to the House of Representatives. Now, you have leaders in the Democrat Party who are cowards who won't take the guy on. And we can't have leaders in the Republican Party who talk about, you know, working with him. Because then we are paving the way for more of this, in my opinion. Just my opinion. We're paving the way for more of it. And Mamdani will be all in with impeaching Trump when the time comes. He'll be all in with kneecapping his administration and trying to destroy it when the time comes. And again, we have people running against him and Hochul, his policies and Hochul. And we need stark contrasts that are truthful and consistent from the top down, whoever's speaking about these things, you know? That's where I come down. I bet that's where most of you come down. Chris Van Hollen at an event Sunday. Listen to this. 12, go.
3: I'm not concerned about DSA candidates. My view is the Democratic Party should be a big tent party, and that we should welcome debate. And people who want to shut down debate, they're afraid of ideas.
1: No. We're not talking about ideas. We're talking about racists and bigots and anti-Semites. You're such a punk. You are so disgusting. Go ahead.
3: We should be a big tent party. We should welcome different ideas. You know, we ask Democrats, as we should, to say, let's elect Joe Manchin in West Virginia because he's the guy who can get elected in West Virginia. That's great. I don't agree with Joe Manchin on everything. And we should elect other candidates like Zoran Mamdani.
1: So the analysis, just say how sick this guy is between Manchin, who's a moderate Democrat, and Zoran Mamdani, who is a Marxist Islamist who hates our country and promotes Hamas. Big tent. You see, we have both in there. Joe Manchin, we did, but he left them. He's an independent now. And Zoran Mamdani. Seriously? Marxists? Islamists? In this guy's case, who backs and promotes Hamas, should be in our tent? See what I'm saying, folks? Go ahead.
3: I don't agree with them on everything either, but they are bringing young people and others.
1: You know, as adults, ladies and gentlemen, it's our job to try and to mold a future for young people, to try and get them excited about their country and the founding, and to become patriots and have allegiance to the country. It's not to follow them. Follow TikTok? Follow Puker? To follow them? No, I don't think so. I don't think so at all, and this is part of the problem. The Democrats have succeeded in taking over K-12 through these two radical American-hating unions, the NEA and the AFT, They've succeeded in taking over 99% of our colleges and universities with the 95-99% Marxist Islamist faculty. They've succeeded in taking over most of the media that gives voice to all of this. And then we wonder, what's the problem? What's the problem? The problem is we surrendered the culture, or they took it, from we, normal, regular Americans. I'll be right back.

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3: The annual competition pits the chubbiest bears from one Alaskan national park against each other for the title of the most oversized. And last year's winner, Chunk, is up for re-election and hungry, we hear, to retain his title.
2: The winner will be declared on September 29th. Fat Bear Week started in 2014 as an interactive way to inform the public about brown bears. The long-awaited Lucas Museum of Narrative Art has opened to the public in Los Angeles. The museum was founded by legendary director George Lucas and his wife, Melody Hobson.
4: Artists, I think, who illustrate stories that are already written, and most of the stories are myths.
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5: If you missed Dominic Carter, here's what you missed.
6: Supreme Court justices, we see all your calls on Capitol Hill. Justice Barrett, Justice Kagan talking about the threats to justices and that they need more money, in this case $230 million to fund security. This is Justice Barrett.
7: They have required me to, my children, to think about and see things that children should not have to see or think about. One example is when threats to my life were particularly intense a few years ago around the time of the Dobbs leak. My security detail sent me home with a bulletproof vest, and I carried it into my house, put it into my bedroom, dropped it down on a table, turned around, and my 12-year-old son was standing in the doorway of my bedroom, and he wanted to know what it was and why I had it, and I didn't know how to respond because maybe I lack imagination, but I didn't expect that performing this service was going to put me in the position of explaining to my children what a bulletproof vest was and why I had to wear one. It's also been reported in the news that roughly 6 weeks ago, I was the victim of a swatting incident. At that point, one of my teenage sons opened the door to go out with friends and saw in our street, it was full of police cars, who had responded to a false report of gunshots and raised voices in my home.
6: And so there you have it. The justice, we'll hear Justice Kagan a bit later. The owner of this network, John Catsimatidis, appearing on the morning show here in New York with Sid Rosenberg, discussing that highly controversial immigrant enclave map that Mayor Mamdani put forth and says changes are coming.
8: You know, they can't torture us. You know why?
9: Why?
8: We don't give a crap. You know, I mean, you know what happens? The Jews care the most.
9: We
8: the
9: do.
8: Italians
9: because
8: care
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8: 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Let's beat them up some more.
9: I know. Right about that.
8: You want to beat up me, Astoria? I don't give a crap.
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0: The nation's town hall meeting. 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
1: Mm-hmm. All right, I want to continue here. Well, we've got this thing wound up pretty good. Let's see. Bear with me, folks. Melanie Ann Stansberry is a representative. And we're going to have a lot worse in these Democrats' seats, whether the Democrats take the House or not. And she's on MS Now yesterday. And by the way, MSNBC has not changed substantially in the least. They just changed their name. And she's the multiple hundredth member of the House, the Democrats. No problem impeaching members of the president's cabinet. No problem impeaching the president. Cut 13, go.
3: But I actually very much disagree with the idea that we shouldn't be trying to use every tool we have in the toolbox. In particular, we have cabinet secretaries like Pete Hegseth, who Republicans think should be impeached at this point.
1: No, Republicans don't think he should be impeached. And tools in the toolbox, you mean the impeachment clause in the Constitution, and you're an ignorant, pathetic hack. And I'm sick and tired of them abusing the Constitution, attacking it, trying to use parts of the Constitution against this administration the way they are. The impeachment clause is their biggest abuse, and it's not even close. Go ahead.
3: Illegal killings and the illegal war.
1: Illegal killings and an illegal war. Was Barack Obama impeached for illegal killings and illegal wars? Was he? Was Biden? Did we declare war in Ukraine versus Russia? Illegal killings and illegal war? Did we? I'm just curious. Because according to her, John F. Kennedy would have been impeached. Lyndon Johnson would have been impeached. According to her, virtually every president where there wasn't a declaration of war would have been impeached. Would have been an illegal war with illegal killings. Go ahead.
3: Last year is that when Congress did file impeachments, folks like Kristi Noem and Pam Bondi were actually fired by the president because the American people were clear they didn't want them in those jobs of trust.
1: Okay, so we should impeach people because, quote unquote, the American people don't want them in jobs of trust. Number one, that's not true. There's no plebiscite that was taken. That's number two. That's not the basis for impeachment. High crimes and misdemeanors. God, I can't stand these people. Go ahead.
3: There's a number of cabinet secretaries that have blatantly broken the law, done unconstitutional things.
1: No, they haven't. And, you know, isn't it amazing, America, how the Democrats hate the Constitution but use it to destroy it and us? But then isn't it amazing that the Republicans are so gun-shy when it comes to these things? The only way to stop them is to stop them. That is, to use these things against them. I can think of no other way to do it. Senator Tammy Duckworth, with the Center, or speaking to the Center for American Progress today, I believe she's from Wisconsin. Is she not, Mr. Producer? I think so. Cut 14, go.
4: My sense, what I will encourage my colleagues to not do, especially those who have more fire in their belly in this area, is don't be impeaching anybody. Don't be. Let's just get back to work, and maybe we can come to compromises to fund parts of USAID. Maybe we can do some of this work and be much more able to move the ball forward and get through the 2 years after that. I'm not interested in being in a confrontation with Donald Trump. I can be. I have been. It's not going to stop me. But I would rather move the ball forward in through the benefit of the American people. And if we can do it in a way that allows him to save face and he doesn't stop us, then that's better for everybody all around.
1: She had a moment of rationality there, which is unusual for her, but it's nice to know. Then we have Jamie Raskin, Senator. This guy, I've told you before, he's an absolute poison pill. Just absolute poison. He's a commie. His dad was a commie, and I'm not kidding. Cut 15, go.
5: The Republicans have given away the congressional power over war. We declare war, according to the Constitution.
1: Okay, I don't know how many more times I can explain it, but they don't care. You declare war, you don't make war. And you declare war if you choose to declare war, and you've only chosen to do it 11 times, six times of which were World War II. So that's the history, Democrat, Republican. That's the facts. Make war was language originally in the first draft of the Constitution. It was removed because the debate was that Congress can't really have the power over war per se. They can use the power of the purse to cut it off or to fund it. But a president, a single person that they created, a commander-in-chief, that person needs to be in charge of war-making. Those are the facts, your historical facts. Go ahead.
5: That power away.
1: By the way, this man will not come on this show to debate me. He's not a podcaster. We don't debate podcasters because they're stupid or they're bigots. Some of them are smart, but most of them aren't the ones that we would debate. Jamie Raskin's a smart guy. He's the best they have in the House. I want to debate him. He won't come on the program. He won't. Go ahead.
5: And now we are in a disastrous, catastrophic war that's already cost us more than 45...
1: It's not a catastrophic war. What is a catastrophic war? We've had casualties. Compared to other wars, it's not catastrophic. And he didn't call the surrender in Afghanistan catastrophic when we lost 13 brave service members in one explosion based on how Biden chose to surrender. He didn't go to the floor or go to the media and talk about how that is catastrophic. And here he is campaigning for somebody named Chris Pappas, the New Hampshire Democrat Senate nominee. Chris Sununu, is running for that seat. And it's a toss-up. And by the way, I just saw the Rasmussen poll, and it's a little more positive than the Fox information, which has it at about 47-47 in the Senate, with other ones, some of these other too close to call and so forth. Go ahead.
5: They've given away our power over tariffs and taxes. So Trump imposed an illegal, unconstitutional tariff, the largest tax in American history. That was so bad.
1: Isn't it funny that they're basically doing Milton Friedman now? Isn't it? Largest tariff in history, the tax increases. Now, they love tax increases, so that's not really a problem for them. And they love protectionism. That's not really a problem for them. And they want socialism. Socialism is all about taxes and regulations and protectionism and all the rest, right? They hate capitalism. So they will use any argument they can, whether they believe it or not. Go ahead.
5: Even by Donald Trump's own gerrymandered, stacked and packed Supreme Court.
1: How is the Supreme Court gerrymandered? Doesn't he sound like Bernie Sanders? Well, he is Bernie Sanders. Go ahead.
5: The Republicans have given away...
1: All right, that's enough. Rich, I want you to try one more time to have this guy on the show, okay? One more try. Tell him I want to debate him on my show on the Constitution and a number of the things that he has asserted. It's that simple. Let the best man win. Me. I'll be right back.
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7: Worldwide News Network update. I'm Gloria Chapa. President Trump delivered a warning to Iran during his address to the UN General Assembly. News Nation's Robert Sherman reports.
8: He made very clear that his goal is for a more stabilized world, but acknowledging here in the present moment, there's certainly quite a bit of instability, especially as it relates to the Middle East. The Iranians have sent their own delegation to the United States, and now it has been confirmed by President Trump that there have been meetings taking place between the Americans and the Iranians a short while ago, saying that included a couple of his most trusted negotiators, Special Envoy Steve Witkoff, Jared Kushner, the Iranian delegation being led by Iran's president.
7: Iranian leaders are set to deliver an address before the United Nations tomorrow. Meanwhile, hundreds of people gathered outside of the UN protesting the U.S. war with Iran. This is the Worldwide News Network.
0: If you missed Rita Cosby, here's what you missed.
9: And let's not forget it's the Israelis that were providing some of the intel that took out that strike that took out 40 people, remember, on day one of this latest round. It's the Israelis that obviously had all that information on the pagers. Remember, it's the Israelis that went into Iran and took out some of the proxy leaders in hotel rooms and elsewhere. So these people don't mess around. And you could tell that President Trump and Netanyahu both are fed up and ready to really pound Iran. And just a few hours ago, the naval blockade started. And that's a really big deal because they're going to lose about $400 million a day, Iran is, with this naval blockade. Because the U.S. came out and said the only ships that will not be able to go through the Strait of Hormuz are Iranians or ones that are bringing oil to and from Iran. So if you're another kind of international company, and country, and you're trying to do business with Iran and some shadow dark fleet, that ain't gonna work either. And the U.S. is gonna stop you. And you can bet that President Trump will really hit them hard.
0: Rita Cosby, weeknights at 10.
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0: See what I see there, Mr. Rich? The man of the hour has an air of great. See what I see? The dudes have envied him for so long. All right. Then I will explain later to you. Let's see here. Looking. Okay. Our favorite among the pastors out there, my pastor, family's pastor, that's what we call John Heggie. I want you to think about something, folks. A young woman discovers she's pregnant, she's scared, alone. Maybe she's been told the abortion is her only option. But what if instead of telling her to end that life, someone said, we're going to help you. We're going to help you. 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You don't have to do this alone. 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Let's give life a chance. Stand with Sanctuary of Hope, Heggie Ministries, and the great John Heggie. I can vouch for him and the ministry and his family personally. Yes, you see what I mean? I want to address something I waited till now, and that is Politico. Politico, day in and day out, is trashing the president, trashing the Republicans. Really is a mouthpiece for the radical left Democrats. And is at a pinnacle of what I call yellow journalism. Yellow journalism, which is trash journalism, character assassination, and smears. Now, ladies and gentlemen, I know there are people out there who really hate me. I know there are people out there who are really evil. I know there are people out there who would love nothing more than for me to be hit by a truck when I leave this program. I got it, and I know it. But I've always told you, even when it comes to Tucker Carlson and his son Buckley, leave the kids alone. Leave the family alone. Because they can't defend themselves. And it's simply unjust and unfair. But that didn't stop somebody named Adam Wren, W-R-E-N, at Politico. I'd never heard of him before, but he has a long reputation of being a scumbag and a sleazeball. Our stepson, David, put aside a business he was beginning with the help of nobody. He did it all on his own. To work for President Trump and the administration. He did the same thing in the first term and has the same position effectively that he had then. He was working for the ambassador to Israel from the United States, the great David Friedman, and he's working for the ambassador to Israel from the United States, the great Mike Huckabee. He puts in horrendously long hours, working on small things and big. When the fighting was really hot and heavy over there and Americans wanted to leave Israel, he was the go-to guy. And he had to try and coordinate flights out of Israel and other things out of Israel. And this is what he does. And he does it silently. He does it without a pat on the head from any media outlet. He just does it. He works for spectacular boss, Mike Huckabee, in the promotion of America's principles and policies in the Middle East. Over the last 17 months there, he's been trashed by the woke right. He's been trashed by some in the media because he's my stepson. And because he's an Orthodox Jew. And I've about had it. I am sick and tired of this. You want to attack me? Attack me. You have something to say about me? Say it to me. And so he has found the love of his life in Israel. She's not an Israeli. She's an Aussie. And they're going to get married there. He works there. She works there. And I'm not going to tell you exactly when because I don't want any security issues. And they send out invitations to a large number of groups, Americans, Australians, people from Israel, and so forth and so on. So family, and she has a very large family, families in South Africa and Australia and other parts of the world and all over the country. We have family all over the country, and people were asking, what kind of gift do you want? Do you have a registry? So he puts out an email that says, rather than a registry, you can give your, you know, if you wish, you can give an alternative. Now, I'm going to pick it up from there next hour and tell you what happened as a result of that. What Adam Wrenn at Politico did, how they tried to viciously attack him because of the wedding and because of that email. I think it's going to stun the vast majority of you. We'll be right back.
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3: 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And I've watched this at the press conferences, and they don't follow it up. They don't hit him harder.
2: 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Yeah. With his wife, when she liked all those graphic images of girls being raped and people being murdered October the 7th, they never went back at the guy. What do you think about that? Oh, I love her. 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Okay, great. The hell are we doing here? Today is one of those days, again, where I have to consider running for office. I can't stand even considering it, because I have no chance of winning. I admit that. I told Mike Rappaport the same thing. These people are nuts. I love them. We don't have a chance. Not a chance.
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5: I'm Gloria Chapa. President Trump delivered a warning to Iran during his address to the United Nations General Assembly, News Nation's Robert Sherman reports.
6: He made very clear that his goal is for a more stabilized world, but acknowledging here in the present moment, there's certainly quite a bit of instability, especially as it relates to the Middle East. The Iranians have sent their own delegation to the United States, and now it has been confirmed by President Trump that there have been meetings taking place between the Americans and the Iranians. A short while ago, saying that included a couple of his most trusted negotiators, Special Envoy Steve Witkoff, Jared Kushner, the Iranian delegation being led by Iran's president.
5: Iranian leaders are set to deliver an address before the UN tomorrow. First Lady Melania Trump is bringing major technology companies into a global effort to expand AI and digital education for children.
7: Speaking in New York, the First Lady announced new partnerships with Google, Intel, Amazon, and Zoom through her Fostering the Future Together initiative.
8: Artificial intelligence is transforming entire business sector and expanding how humanity accesses the largest corpus of information.
7: But she says access alone is not empowerment.
8: We must give our children the tools and teach them how to use those tools wisely.
7: Google's committing $4 million to expand its AI educator program, while Zoom is providing $2.75 million in new grants. Stacy Lynn, Worldwide News Network, Washington.
5: The lawyer for a Venezuelan man shot by an ICE officer and taken to a detention center in Austin, Texas, was treated at a hospital for paralysis on his left side after spending the night in detention with a bullet lodged in his back. Wilbur Rafael Garces Perez was returned to the detention center afterwards, according to his attorney. Homeland Security says Garces Perez was shot after a foot chase, but video released by Austin police shows him apparently wounded in his car. Austin Police Chief Lisa Davis.
9: At that point, the officer calls the watch lieutenant and tells the watch lieutenant what he just witnessed.
5: The Travis County District Attorney's Office has asked that DHS stop removal proceedings against Garces Perez while authorities investigate his shooting, saying that he would be unable to serve as a material witness if he were deported. Republican U.S. Senator John Curtis wants an investigation into President Trump's family's business dealings. In a letter to the Senate Judiciary Committee, Curtis is calling for a probe into businesses owned by Donald Trump Jr., as well as payments by a Russian oligarch for his wedding in the Bahamas this year. Curtis also saying that any perception that family members are exploiting their position will undermine trust in the government. Congressional Democrats launched an investigation into the wedding payments last week. This is the Worldwide News Network. Giants quarterback Jackson Dart may have suffered a season-ending knee injury in last night's loss to the Los Angeles Rams. Giants head coach John Harbaugh at a virtual news conference earlier today.
10: Injuries in the National Football League are part of it. You got to find a way to overcome those kind of things and play through it because guys come back and it's a long season.
5: Harbaugh did not confirm the report that an MRI showed his starting quarterback's promising football season could be over. Another gridlock alert today and tomorrow as world leaders gather in the city for the UN General Assembly. It is testing the patience of many New Yorkers with roving road closures. However, this man lives over by the UN and says it's become routine.
11: The traffic over there is horrendous. Buses, everything's going slowly. Traffic's backed up. And this is, you know, the yearly, it's UN season. That's all you can say.
5: A woman is under arrest in a hit and run that seriously injured a police officer in northern New Jersey. Police say 20-year-old Caitlin Marie Gallardo took off after hitting Saddlebrook police officer Nicholas Januario. He was conducting a traffic stop when he was hit. Gallardo is charged with aggravated assault on a law enforcement officer and leaving the scene of a crash with injuries. New York and New Jersey are part of a multi-state lawsuit to fight the Trump administration's attempts to cancel offshore wind leases. This as the federal government allegedly paid $1.5 billion to cancel offshore wind contracts in a section of ocean between Long Island and New Jersey. Tickets are now on sale for an upcoming New York City theater tradition, Off-Broadway Week.